0: Immigration has shaped modern Australia, but as the country grows, debates around migration and multiculturalism are intensifying. 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
2: Hello and welcome to Stumped, your intercontinental hit of news, features and debate from the quirky world of cricket. I'm Alison Mitchell in Derby this week as my attention turns for the moment to England's women playing an ODI series against Ireland. And I've been heavily involved following Pakistan men's tour of England. What a tumultuous series that has been so far.
3: Hi, Jim Maxwell for the ABC in Sydney. And spring has sprung. It was 28 degrees in Sydney today. So look out, folks. We're warming up. It's going to be a big summer with South Africa away, New Zealand at home, and then India in India. So much fun to look forward to.
4: Yes, and I'm Sunil Gupta for Akashvani in New Delhi, where if you listen very carefully, you can hear the gnashing of teeth. But how India couldn't close it out on the fifth day down in Sri Lanka with only 4 wickets to get on the fifth on a pitch that was turning square and shows up a couple of problems in the Indian spin bowling department. Mm-hmm. But the good news, and to my mind, the great news, is that VVS Lakshman, an extremely dignified cricketer, is now going to be the first director of cricket ever in the Indian firmament, which means he's going to get broad oversight of the national team operations, performance reviews, coordination, ahead, perhaps, of a potential board reshuffle. And I think this is an excellent development for Indian cricket.
2: Well, good to have you both with us, as always. Coming up on Stumped this week, what next for Manus Labuschagne after being left out of Australia's ODI squad? But first, we're going to be joined by Mushtaq Ahmed, the former Pakistan leg spinner and former assistant coach who is now Bangladesh spin bowling coach, as we reflect on a big couple of weeks for both of those Asian nations. Now, Bangladesh made history with a first ever test win on Australian soil as they won the first match of their drawn 2 test series by 9 wickets down under. They may have lost the second test inside 2 days, but it's fair to say that the series has showed just how Bangladesh is growing in red ball cricket. And there is a lot going on around Pakistan's current series in England, which we'll come to in a bit. But first, Mushi, welcome to Stumped. How are you?
5: Thank you for having me. Thank you very much. Bismillah ar-Rahman ar-Rahim. Obviously, you know, like it's a good idea to have a chat about Bangladesh cricket. I think I'm very excited to express my point of view.
2: Yeah, there is plenty that's going on. So what are your reflections then on that drawn test series for Bangladesh in Australia? What were the expectations at the start?
5: I think you got to believe yourself as a coaching staff, basically. I think, you know, that was the case when we were there in Australia. We played the first three-day games before the test match. And obviously, we got bowled out on 54 runs in second innings and we lost the game. But I know that, you know, I lost experience in Australia. So I said, like, because when you see Australian cricket batting now, so, you know, like, I was very confident if we can get 260, 270 runs on first innings, I think we can challenge them because we got equally very good bowling side now. So also, you know, like, because Australia has got a still very, very experienced bowling side. But what my belief was there, and all the coaches start believing that, and all the players start believing that, look, this is very simple. If we can get 250, 260, then we can challenge them. I think the small goals actually made their mind, you know, they can actually achieve those goals. And as I said, you know, like, it's all about belief. And obviously, with the stats and with the logics and with the evidence, you know, recently Bangladesh started winning lots of big series. Like, they won an ODI series against New Zealand. Australia, even they beat Pakistan in Pakistan on green top pitches, and then they start making a green pitches in Bangladesh, and they beat actually Pakistan also over there, you know, when they have a very good bowling unit over there, like Shaheen and all those guys were there. So I think that belief and confidence and that victories actually give them a belief and confidence against Australia, and that's the reason. And as I said, you know, the process wise, they know their roles, and I think those are the little things which is, if you make them together, I think that that was the case, you know, like that they start believing they can beat Australia, basically.
2: So you have the belief as a coach. How do you instill that in the players and then for them to actually execute it against, you know, that Australian bowling attack, Stark, Cummins, Hazelwood?
5: See, like, this is a very good question, Alison. Let me tell you one thing. If your belief is not coming from your heart, I think those words cannot indulge the players. And I seriously believe that, because if you see the batting unit in Australia right now, if you see top two orders, two openers, Travel Heads obviously is a very good fine player, but obviously give you chances. But if you see all the middle orders, Labuschagne was not in a great nick. Only Steve Smith, if you have to get him out, I think all the batting was, you can expose them. So having coming back to your question, I think the my belief was, that's why it was strong. I had that belief, which is I expressed to the team. It's a very important if you see the opposition strength and weaknesses. If you get 240, 230, 260 runs, I think I knew that, you know, Bangladesh got enough batting. You know, they can challenge that. And also the bravery, what we did so well. We played five bowlers, like we played two spinners. Normally in Australia, Asian team doesn't do that. So we played like Tajul and Miraz Mehndi, you know, like two spinners. And we were going with the six batters. Because if you're going to get 20 wickets, you got to play five genuine bowlers. And that's why, you know, like the all the belief was there. When you're making those decisions, it means your belief is there to win the test match, not to draw or not to survive there. So I think that was the couple of evidence, you know, which is you have to show. And obviously, credit goes to every single player and every single management, you know, who actually start believing that. So that's why I said, you know, when we arrived there, when I saw that batting line from Australia, I said, look, guys, if you got 240. So when I say 240, what does that mean? You're taking pressure off the batters. You know, you don't have to get like 200s or 300s. One guy can get only 60, 70. A couple of good partnerships like 40s and 30s, you end up getting 230, 240 anyway. So when you get 240 and 230 and Australia has to bat, and if you can bowl them out same time, like maybe they can get 30 or 40 runs lead. But having said that, you can mathematically, when you play that kind of system into your team and indulge those stats into their mind, I think that is a very simple goal to achieve. And I think that those guys actually buy that.
4: Mushi, this is Sunil Gupta for Akashvani in New Delhi. I was listening with fascination to what you said about instilling confidence in the players. So it went very well in Darwin. But then what happened in Mackay? I mean, the whole thing went slightly awry over there. So what happened there?
5: First of all, the first victory was after that first test match, winning that first test match. You know, Australia never actually bowled first when they won the toss. And that was the first scene, you know, like when I saw that. Obviously, pitch was a little bit damp, green. Obviously, it was like quite moisture there in the pitch. So Australia won the toss. Normally, they love to bat, right? And those on that day, you know, when they actually bowled, I knew that, you know, Bangladesh were there in their mind. So coming back to the second test match, I think that obviously first innings actually took the game away from us. You know, like we got bowled out on 50 or 60 odd runs, if I'm not mistaken. So those actually the time where actually players start losing that, you know, like it would be very tough to come back. But coming back, then they fought again. And

0: if you see, they, we bowled them out on 200 something, right? Almost we can actually, we were almost nearly got to bowl them out on like 100, 150, but obviously Green played very well. So coming back to your question, I think credit goes to Australia. As I said, you know, they got still got a very experienced and one of the top class bowling unit internationally. So they bowled very well and they were deserved to win that test match.
1: Mushy, it's Jim Maxwell here for the ABC in Sydney. Nice to see you. Your wrong-un was something that was special. Wrist spin bowling, though. What's the future of it with the boys you're coaching? It seems to be all about finger spin, not wrist spin. What are you going to do to change that?
0: I think Bangladesh got they're sitting in a very good positions now. If you see like Arshad Hussain, he start playing 20 and 50 overs. He's a good leg spinner, tall. He played a big bash recently and he played a couple of franchise cricket. And also he's a little bit start getting understanding about international cricket. And I always believe that wrist spinners, being a wrist spinners, I believe that, you know, like in middle overs, you need to have a match winning spinner. That's why, you know, like it's at the moment we had a very good communication with the Bangladesh Cricket Board and they're focused, trying to focus that bringing a young leg spinner or mystery spinner, you know, to bring in the system so they can play red ball cricket. And coming back to your question, you know, like still you need to force them or encourage them to play red ball cricket because red ball cricket, first class cricket is the platform where you can learn your art of leg spin or any mystery spin. So I think we are focused on that because Tajul and Miraz is a finger spinner, but they still got a very good stats in test cricket. I mean, Tajul got almost 270 odd wickets and Miraz got 200 plus wickets. So I think because they used to play on turning pitches, now they can get wickets on green top pitches. As you know, their first test match, Miraz got 5 for. And the last two test match series we played against Pakistan, home and away, there was on green pitches. Because what happened in the fourth and fifth day, especially on the pitches where you start getting rough. So Miraz start playing a huge role because obviously you can start using that rough. So me as a spin bowling coach, so you got to see all the angles and obviously trying to express those angle house to get wicket. You know, sometimes you don't get wickets from the pitches. You got to create the angle, field positions. You know, I always use that phrase. You can attack with the fielders, but never attack with the ball. So all those things is a very, very important what we did recently with the Bangladesh cricket. And as I said, credit goes to Tajul and Miraz. They've been very, very, very, very good for Bangladesh cricket in ODI cricket, also in test cricket.
1: If we look at the pitches at the moment, spin bowlers are struggling to get a bowl. I mean, the same as finishing games in 2 or 3 days. So do you agree with the Shane Warne mantra about these pitches? He used to say, if the pitch is seaming, it'll spin.
0: 100%, totally. Because the first day when they won the toss and I said, look, this pitch is going to spin because underneath that the mud is, the still is very soft. And especially in Asia, in Australia, because sun is too hot. So they dry the mud so quickly. And when the grass and mud get together, and I say, you know, the spin is getting more actually on the first day and then fourth and fifth days. In Australia, you get lots of rough anyway in fourth and fifth day. So you can, as a spinner, you can utilize those rough because I think, you know, that's the case. As I said, you know, you got to have, you know, 2 days before the test match, I was forcing them to use that angle of bowling in a rough also. This is an art also. Lots of spinners don't know, you know, how to use a rough. So that's the part of the process also, to use that roughs, how to get wickets and how to land the ball on that rough pitches. So I agree with Warney because, you know, like when the pitch is seeming about, you know, you're always going to get turned on those pitches, basically.
1: Are you confident that there is a future for wrist spin bowling, whether it's white ball or red ball cricket?
0: Both. I totally agree with that. 2020 cricket, 50 over or test cricket. Whoever have a very good leg spinner or any good spinner, let alone the leg spinner now. Nowadays, the batsman temperament is not great. They don't trust on the defense anymore now. So, you know, like if you bowl a couple of good overs, as I always use my phrase as a coaching philosophy is, I always, whenever I speak to my spinners, I always use that phrase, good overs will get you wicket, not good balls. So if you bowl consistently good overs against any great batsman nowadays, and modern cricket, you can challenge your people's defense now, because people doesn't trust anymore on the defense.

0: In my time, people used to have a good defense. So I'm not taking their strength away from them. Modern cricket is still evolving too much. But white ball, red ball cricket, if you have a very good spinners, that hold the stat if you can go and pick those stats. Any team who's winning in 2020 cricket, 50 over or red ball cricket, they have to have a good spinners. And that's why they're winning. That's why they're staying top of the first three teams. So I believe that, and I'm very convinced on that. If you have, being a leg spinner, whenever I have opportunity, which is that's why my mindset is with Bangladesh also. If we have a two leg spinner, why not to play two leg spinner? If you remember, Imran Khan played two leg spinner in 1992 World Cup. And we won the World Cup because of Australian condition. Obviously, you get more extra bounce. The natural variation will get you wickets. So all those point of view, if you bring that in stats point of view, you know, like this, the spinners play a huge role in any format nowadays.
1: Yeah, Mushi, I had a question about white ball and red ball cricket. We know that white ball is very big in Bangladesh. And in fact, that was one of the reasons why people were not coming to the red ball game, because the money was there, the franchises were buying them. But now Bangladesh Cricket Board has made this big move to bring red ball cricket back into public eye. Now, these wins that you mentioned right now in Australia, before that in New Zealand, and then in Pakistan, and the players themselves now starting to believe in themselves, do you think it'll bring back the crowds and bring back the interest in red ball cricket in Bangladesh?
0: 100%. See, the first thing is you see the spinners. They got a very good spinners. If you see the seamers, they got a couple of seamers who bowled like Rana. Rana bowled 150. And you couple of guys like Taskeen and Hassan and all those Khaled and Abadut, you know, all those guys I can name. They bowl sometime on a good rhythm. On good days, they can bowl 140 plus. And also, they have a very good spinner in middle overs. So what happened? You need to get that evidence to winning against the best team. When you have that evidence, you start believing that. Because victories against the best teams give you confidence and belief. You can challenge any team on any conditions. So I think credit goes to Bangladesh Cricket Board, selectors, all the stakeholders who actually start understanding that if you want to make your white ball cricket strong, you got to have a red ball cricket strong. Because red ball skills, you always learn. You know, test cricket is all about, you know, like how to understand the condition, situation. What is my role now? Is it me to attack as a spinner now? Or is it me to hold back and just dry things up? Or as a batsman, do I have to see this spell off, or do I have to looking for runs? All those things you can learn as a cricketer with a red ball cricket. So I think this is very important, which is Bangladesh cricket do understand now. The cricket board do understand that. That's why they're trying to focus on those things. And I'm luckily very, very lucky to be part of this system where they can understand my experience over the years playing county cricket, even working for 6 years with England. And with Pakistan, whatever my experience is, and obviously Phil Simmons and all the other coaches, you know, local coaches even, when they we sit together and make those plans again with the players, you know, how important it is for Rashad as a leg spinner. Obviously, he would love to play 2020 cricket. It's easy for him to bowl a 4 overs. But I will make sure, you know, he play 4-day cricket. 4-day cricket, he will bowl 20 overs. You know, like before tea, how many overs he has to bowl? What is his role now? After tea, his continued 10 overs spell, how he's going to do that? So all those development is his about skill-wise, mental, and all those aspects, like even fitness-wise, the red ball cricket will teach you. I think that is the best coaching for every player, even batters or fast bowlers. So I think that's why Bangladesh cricket is focused on those things. And you can see the result now. And having said that in your program now, I'm going to say this in your program now. I think now Bangladesh deserve to get more red ball cricket against England, against Australia, against South Africa, so they can even improve more, basically.
2: Yeah, that's certainly a big message to come out on conversation that started after that victory in Darwin. Mushi, we need to ask you about Pakistan as well. They've reacted to going 2-0 down in the three-test series against England by dropping 7 players, calling up 5 uncapped players and changing the head coach as well. So Sarfraz Ahmed and his assistant Umar Gul have been replaced by Mike Hessen and Ashley Nofke, the former Australia seamer. I mean, you've worked in the Pakistan system, of course, but have you ever known anything quite like this? What is going on?
0: I don't know. You tell me. You guys are there. I'm not there, actually. So I don't know what's going on, to be honest. I got the rumors today, actually, in Pakistan press, actually. They haven't tell us They haven't told the media directly, but they're saying they are in doing some they're searching something about, you know, the discipline, what they did something wrong. But having said that, I think, I don't know, this is not right things. If there is no any other issues going on, but no teams can do that, changing a 7 players, especially the tour is going on, and changing a management. I feel that this is not right thing, but still I'm waiting for that evidence why they are making those decisions, that tough decisions, which has never happened in Pakistan cricket before. So I think I have to wait and see what is the reason behind that before I jump into my point of view about these solutions or this situation, basically. So I'm hurt as an ex-cricketer, as a Pakistani. You know, those things should not be happen. Like Sarfraz and Umar Gul, they are the most experienced cricketer. They serve the country very well. Sarfraz was a captain also. If you want to sack them, obviously you have to sack them after the tour. But if those things happen, so I have to wait. You know, what is going on behind the doors? You know, what is... So we have to wait for the decisions coming from PCB, and then we can able to actually express our point of view.
3: Jim Maxwell, again, I mean... There's a whole history of fractured leadership in Pakistan cricket, other than when your mate Imran Khan was running the show. They could do with him at the moment. So what's the answer? Sack more players? Get rid of the chairman and the selectors? What do they do? It's chaos.
0: It is, actually, because day before yesterday, I said when one of the local national TV, I said one thing very clearly. This is the right time to stay calm. Stay humble, don't make rash decisions, wait for the time and bring all the ex-cricketers and make that committee of ex-cricketers who got the international experience, the people who done that on a bad times, you know, when Pakistan was in a bad stage, when the team was growing, team was re-establishing. So, you know, those cricketers, those captain, those people, you have to bring them on a table and ask them their opinion. Because if you don't bring for right people for the right job, trust me, you know, that's why you're going to get those things. I still believe that on big time. You need to have expert people, professional people for the professional jobs. So I think if you don't get that, it'll be very, very tough to do that. And I think this is very important, what I'm saying, to bring the right people for the right job, basically. And that is the only way. Obviously, all the people who's running, obviously, Mr. Chairman, he's maybe not having any cricket background. But he needs to have a good people who can tell him honest things, you know, how are we going to establish Pakistan cricket team. Now, I said it yesterday, as I said in one of the national program, I said, look, you cannot grow a tree in a day. It's going to take some time now. Whoever doesn't matter how good coach you can bring, how much player you can bring, but you need to have a process and system. If you bring the right people for the right job and you have a disciplined people and you have a professional people and then you have a process, and selection, all those couple of things, if you mash them together and sit together and wait for the right time, I think Pakistan still have enough talent to grow quickly.
2: Musha, you have your role with Bangladesh at the moment, but if Pakistan, a bit further down the line, were to say, can you come and help us, would you want to work with Pakistan again?
0: I love to do for my country, of course, you know, especially in this time. I feel like it. Obviously, I need only one thing, which is, you know, sometimes you get scared to working for your own country when the people don't respect you and they sack you because of the few emotional decisions here and there. So I think those are the things, if you can get that sorted. I think every Pakistani cricketer, not only myself, whoever is doing a coaching internationally now, they love to do the serve the country, because I think this is the best time for me to taking that challenge and bring those players into the best players and make them confident about international cricket. And make that unit where you can actually challenge opposition teams. So I think I'd love to do that. But having said that, you know, you need, when you see those systems, you know, people get sacked on a tour, you get worried and you get scared.
2: Musha, just to wrap up, one final question on spin bowling. If I was to say to you, if you could pick out one youngster, upcoming perhaps, who we might not know so much about, not necessarily Bangladesh, somebody you might have come across in wider cricket, is there any name you could give us that we should be looking out for as regards talented spin bowling prospects?
0: I think, let me tell you one thing. I've been obviously doing some consultancy with the England under-19s and Lions also, and the spinners also. Still, I am working for ECB. I tell you one thing, I'm very impressed with a few of the young spinners. I still believe that Rehan is the guy who actually be very, very good internationally now.
2: Mm-hmm.
0: Rehan Ahmed, because I think he's the guy who got all the variation and the great things what he has, he can bat and he can field. He's 3-1. I think I see that guy is a match winner in all three format. So I really like his talent. So I think if we can grow him, if they can grow him, and also Rishad from Bangladesh, because as a 6 foot something tall leg spinner who got extra bounce, I am working on his wrong and flippers. And if we can develop those wrong and flippers and the drift and spin he got, I think he also the guy who can challenge on three format to any batsman in the world, any team in the world, basically.
2: Rashid, that's a great endorsement. Great pleasure to speak to you and to chat bowling, Pakistan, Bangladesh. Love your enthusiasm as ever. Great to have you on Stump. Thanks for being with us.
0: Thank you. Thank you for having me, guys. Best of luck for everyone.
2: Thank you. It's Mushtaq Ahmed, former Pakistan leg spin assistant coach and now spin bowling coach with Bangladesh. I'm Alison Mitchell and you're listening to Stumped on the BBC World Service. If you've missed anything from Stumped, you can download and subscribe to the podcast via your usual podcast provider and check us out on YouTube by going to the BBC World Service YouTube channel. On last week's show, we heard about a cricketing rivalry in Lancashire, England, where a group of vicars take on the county's imams in a game that brings faiths together. Abdul Alim skippers the Lancashire Council of Mosques side and Father Jordan captains the Church of England team.
4: It sort of came out of Lancashire's cricketing heritage. Our communities are very diverse. The sort of faith leaders at the top of that wanted to be able to get to know one another better.
5: If the faith communities can't come together, then I think, you know, we're stumped, basically. So that's how it started.
4: So far down the line, we're just mates now.
5: On the pitch, we're very competitive. Off the pitch, we're completely different. So very, very friendly.
2: Well, that is it for this week's Stump. So my thanks to Sunil Gupta and to Jim Maxwell and to all of you for listening. And we'll see you again next week. Till then, take care. Bye-bye.
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0: 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Big hits.
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0: Big moments.
2: What about that? Unbelievable.
0: T20. One Day Internationals. 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
5: Thanks for downloading this edition of the Sporting Witness podcast with me, Hunter Charlton. I'm taking you to the freezing shoreline of Lake Zurich, Switzerland in 2009. Standing on a slipway in little more than Speedos, goggles and a silicone cap, Ram Bakai, a 51-year-old from South Africa, is preparing to take on the biggest swim of his life.
6: I say one, two, three, I dive and I swim. I don't hesitate, think it. Almost like you've got a vision of his laser beam. You know, you completely disassociate yourself from everything else and you focus on here and now and that's it. It's almost like I'm going into a capsule.
5: Diving into 4 degrees Celsius water, Ram knows he's going to push his body to the absolute limit. He's attempting to swim 2.3 kilometres, the furthest distance ever covered at such extreme temperatures. Not only will this be a new world record, he's also christening an entirely new extreme sport, ice swimming. Born in 1957, Ram grew up in a small kibbutz next to a freshwater lake called the Sea of Galilee in Israel.
6: I had a place to sleep, nature, and I just remember spending most of my time somehow by the lake, on the lake, in the lake.
5: Okay, you were quite athletic growing up.
6: I almost say on the contrary. I was a very skinny child, 59 kg and 5'11". They used to call me a snooker cue, but I had a very strong mind, and if you really wanted to upset me, you told me not to do something or you shouldn't do it, or you can't do it.
5: Which meant Ram didn't always see eye to eye with his teachers.
6: I really liked science, specifically mathematics. I didn't like most of the other subjects, so I basically bunked classes. And at some stage, they decided to get rid of me, which is probably why they kicked me out of high school.
5: Undeterred by this setback, Ram was then summoned for compulsory national service, where he rose through the ranks.
6: I'm a major in tanks, but the private market doesn't offer any jobs for major in tanks, you know, with 5 years' experience.
5: So hoping to diversify his CV, he decided to knuckle down, return to school, and get a good degree in computer science.
6: All I had is a degree and a chunky debt. And you know, by the year 2000, I was working in a financial services company in Cape Town. It was a public company, so I was fairly established. I probably started my adventures at around 2004, 2005.
5: With his career going well, Ram went in search of adventure. Initially, he tried martial arts, but
6: I broke too many bones, not dramatically, but, you know, my nose 3 times, fingers, ribs 6 times, etc. And I kind of had enough of being damaged.
5: So living next to the cool South Atlantic Ocean in Cape Town, he began to combine his two loves, swimming and adrenaline.
6: I swam from Robben Island in the middle of the night, even though there are sharks there, because I wanted to see what it's like to swim in the pitch dark. And although I am categorically not a superhuman or a bionic man or anything like this, I've just got a strong mind. And I discovered that I can handle the cold better than the people around, and I was fascinated by that.
5: How did you go from swimming around Cape Town in your briefs to your first major swim in Antarctica?
6: It just popped up in my mailbox, some brochure about a trip to Antarctica from Cape Town. I just replied, look, I'm in, I'm keen, but I have to swim there. Can I swim there?
5: Lucky for Ram, the tour operators obliged. And a year later, he and his support crew made it to the world's southernmost continent.
6: You can't describe it. It's completely raw, and it's so hostile and deadly, and it changes all the time, never the same.
5: The plan was to swim 1 kilometer in 0 to 1 degree water. Using Google Earth and the local knowledge of polar scientists, the team eventually found an appropriate stretch of water, 2 hours hike from camp. And after a short and successful test swim, it was time to attempt the unknown.
6: And I just dived in. It was just amazing. I started swimming. I got into it and I got very cold, but I loved it. It was just amazing.
5: Swimming freestyle for a total of 22 minutes, Ram set a Guinness World Record for the most southerly ice swim on record. And amazingly, after surviving the ordeal, he reflected,
6: I probably could have swum more.
5: Having conquered Antarctica, he quickly began concocting another even more audacious swim for the following year. A swim so dangerous, it would take him to the limits of hypothermia.
6: If I've done a kilometre in around 0 to 1 degrees, whatever the temperature was, I could probably do 3 kilometres in 3-4 degrees. I just extrapolated that.
5: First, he had to find a suitable location.
6: There was a ex-South African swimmer from Cape Town who was living in Zurich, and she said, why don't you swim in Zurich? And she organised all the logistics. I said, OK, I'll swim in Lake Zurich.
5: The plan was to swim 2.3 kilometres in water that was 4 degrees Celsius. And with the exuberant support of his friend Dr. Knechner,
6: who's a lunatic Ironman professor,
5: Ram was ready. On the morning of the swim, TV crews and photographers assembled along the shoreline. Taking a few deep breaths on the water's edge, Ram took the plunge.
6: So the fluids in your finger increase in density, expand. So you feel like you're holding this massive hand, frozen claw, and it's painful, like someone is hitting it with a hammer, and now you have to start swimming.
5: Ram soon found his stroke, though.
6: Just breathe and swim gently until I get to a point that I feel like my shoulders warmed up. I feel like I can actually stretch and have a proper stroke. And also I can feel that my lungs open up, which means that I can start putting some more oomph into my swim. At around kilometre, as bizarre as it sounds, I started to feel good.
5: But unfortunately, the feeling didn't last long. A few hundred metres on, his arms began to feel heavy and his breathing became difficult.
6: You know, when your mouth muscle freeze, it's very difficult to breathe and you start taking water when you swim in ice. At that stage, I kind of locked my eyes with Professor Knechner, who was basically looking me straight in the eyes. And every time that I hesitated, he just gave me thumbs up. Go, go, yeah, schnell, go, whatever. And I just carried on.
5: Gasping for air and taking in water, the finish line was in sight.
6: I could see the steps, so something took me to the end of the steps, and I got there, and I remember I couldn't walk. My legs were completely frozen. I got out basically just before someone switched off the light.
5: Hypothermic but still conscious, Ram was checked by a doctor and rushed to a local gym to thaw out.
6: And then suddenly I realised I'd done it and I just stood there. It's like it's a shower in the gym. So you can imagine there's another 10 guys are showering, having no idea what's going on. And I started screaming, yeah, I did it! I didn't care, you know, I was on top of the world.
5: It was a life-changing moment too, though. And Ram knew he had to share it with the rest of the world.
6: What do you call it? You call it a Mandela moment, you know, that when Mandela came out of prison, he could have chosen peace or war. So when I finished that swim, I could have, to a certain extent, keep it to myself, but I was too fascinated with this, and I really wanted to share it.
5: After Antarctica and Lake Zurich, Ram set up ISA, the International Ice Swimming Association, with the aim of professionalising and setting rules, regulations and safety in the sport. Though neither of his swims were 1 mile in length, he decided the mile was the perfect challenge in terms of distance, exertion and cold water exposure. ISA has now ratified hundreds of ice miles from swimmers all around the world.
6: Antarctica opened the door, and then Zurich, because I kind of went to the extreme of my ability, it kind of opened a door to what I call like a frozen universe.
5: So, what's next for the sport of ice swimming?
6: I really want to try and get ice swimming in the Olympic Games in 2030. I'm in the middle of a journey. I'm only started, so I don't have time to look back.
5: Ram Bakai was speaking to me, Hunter Charlton, for Sporting Witness from BBC World Service.

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5: Hi there, this is Donald Scheel from ABC Central West in Orange. Every year, the Bathurst 1000 hosts tens of thousands of diehard motorsport fans who bear witness to one of the sport's most intense tests of skill and endurance. The spectacle of the sport, however, often overshadows those who attend the event. 7,200 campsites rest on Mount Panorama, made up of countless groups and clubs that have created their own names, merchandise, and community that come together each year to celebrate the weekend of high-octane racing. To find out more about what these groups are all about, I travelled to the campgrounds at the Bathurst 1000 to get a closer look. The McPhillamy campsite atop Mount Panorama looks the same as any music festival. Tents and tarps cover the grass for as far as the eye can see, with a thick fog of smoke that blankets the air from the dozens of campfires burning in close proximity. But instead of music, you can hear this. Throughout the campgrounds of the

0: Bathurst 1000, communities have formed with their own names, campsites, and elaborate setups sporting their own unique signs and banners, creating a patchwork of factions flying either Holden or Ford flags. One of these groups is the Over the Hill Mob, which boasts over 70 members from almost every state, returning without fail to the McPhillamy grounds each year since 1985. John Groves is the self-proclaimed mayor of the Over the Hill Mob and says the camaraderie between members is what keeps them coming back each year.
1: Us Over the Hill Mob, to me, they're the best bunch of guys I've ever met. We all get on very well together. We have our spats, we have our throw our tanties, what have you, but at the end of the day, what happens on the mountain stays on the mountain. These guys will do anything for you. If you're feeling down, feeling crook, whatever, they will come and help you, talk to you, whatever. It's really, really, a really good bob of guys, fabulous.
0: Dave McLaughlin's been coming to the 1000 since 1993. He's travelled further than any other member to make this year's event, all the way from Indonesia. And he tells me it's well worth the journey.
2: I would say it's just the fun of it. It's the whole thing is mickey-taking. Your whole time, someone is always having a joke at your expense. They had a good joke at my expense the other night. I'm up with my wife, she's Indonesian, and she was telling them some stories about me, about being tight with money, as Scottish people are sort of to have. So, and that's just the fun of it. It's all that camaraderie that I enjoy up here. It's good fun.
0: The centrepiece of the mob's campsite is an enormous 7-bed RV with a wide tarp hanging overhead, which creates a communal space where the members hang out. Colin Harper drove the RV cross-country from Bunbury in Western Australia. He says the behaviour on the mountain used to be a lot more dangerous than it is now.
3: The worst I've seen it, there was 11 cars burnt in less than a week with the bull pit and all that going. They used to call it the bull pit. They'd allow them to have like a bit of an area, not very big, not as big as an oval. And there sometimes there'd be 3 or 4 cars out there just cutting sick, you know. And they'd light the bloody, dip the toilet rolls in diesel and then just hurl them through the air, and they'd have the windows down the car and straight in there, and they'd just get out of the car and it'd be burning and everything. But they used to go downtown in the early days, so I believe, steal a car and bring it back up here and put it in the bullpen. And that year, there was 11 cars burnt to the ground, not worth two bob. They had to do something. I mean, as rugged as anyone is, it was out of control, to tell you the truth, you know. It was good fun for people coming here. Never seen a car for the last 8 years down at the track. I sit here with the screen, that's a big screen TV, mate.
0: So you sit here in your setup and watch the races on your big screen TV only 100 metres from the track?
3: Yeah, well, there's a lot of birds here, mate. You know, I'll drop breadcrumbs. After the first couple of years, I didn't know which way the track. And here it sounds like it's over there, doesn't it? It's not. It's that way, apparently. I dropped breadcrumbs and the birds picked up the breadcrumbs. I couldn't find my way back. I was lost for a day.
0: John Cope is the oldest member of the Over the Hill Mob. He was at the event's inaugural year back in 1963, back when it was still called the Armstrong 500. Since then, he's only missed a handful of years and says the event's changed a lot since its inception.
4: People don't realise what the track looked like in 1963. There were no safety barriers. The only way to get up here to McPhillamy was you had to drive up the track. There was no back road, there was no front road. Everything was just driving up the track. When the race finished, you could get out. While the race was on, you couldn't get out. It was just a sealed unit. And things like no toilets. They were sheds with buckets in them.
0: Is there any one year in particular that sticks out to you from all of your years coming to the Bathurst 1000?
4: Probably the year that Jim Richards and Mark Scaife, I think it was, won in a Nissan. Okay. Now, I'm a Ford man through and through. And what happened was it was rained like billio. It was the wettest year I've ever seen. And they crashed out at the top of the mountain going just out through Forest Elbow. Dickie Johnson was leading. At that stage, they were leading, but Dickie Johnson went on to complete that lap and complete the next lap, okay, in his Sierra. And then they reversed the decision for 3 laps and gave the race back to the Nissans. even though they didn't finish the race and their car was smashed to pieces.
0: Have you ever missed a Bathurst 1000?
4: Yes, yes. I worked for Shell and I was also in the Navy and what have you. And I came in 63. In the Navy, they transported me off overseas. Then I got back again in the after 66. And I've been coming up and I think I've missed one or two since 1966. One was 3 years ago when I had a bad fall and I badly broke my leg.
0: What was it like missing that one?
4: I was actually sitting in my lounge room watching it on TV and I thought to myself, how in the hell do people watch a car race on TV? There's just no atmosphere. And it was hard sitting there and, yeah, I walked away from it a number of times and went back to have a look at it, but it's apples and oranges. It really is.
0: What's the experience like being here in the campgrounds, and do you think that it's something that can be missed by people who maybe just come to watch the race?
4: People who come up here, in my opinion, for the 4 or 5 days or the week or whatever it might be, okay, there's a euphoria about the whole thing. Okay, it's there. Come Monday morning, we've got to go home, and it just seems to be a letdown. It's gone, and you've got to wait for another 12 months before all this happens again. I'm coming up 80 years old now, and if I can still be coming up here at 90, yes, I will be here every year.
0: What does it take to keep that passion going? How have you managed to seem so interested in it 60 years later?
4: I think motor racing is something that's in your blood. Okay, you either like it or you don't like it. And for us people up here who come every year, we don't just like it, we love it.

0: The widespread devastation in Nepal following catastrophic flash flooding has washed away villages and destroyed critical infrastructure. The death toll continues to rise while search and rescue teams work tirelessly to locate the hundreds missing. People are in urgent need of shelter, food, clean water and basic supplies. The ABC is supporting the Emergency Action Alliance and has launched the Nepal Flood Disaster Appeal. 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
2: Hello and welcome to the Sporting Witness podcast with me, Buki Fadipe. Today, I am bringing you the story of Olaniyi Gideon, a promising Nigerian footballer who chased his sporting dream around the world, only to find himself trapped in the brutal Syrian civil war. It's April of 2013 and Syrian football team Nadi Nadar is determined to keep up their training. As the side gather at their municipal stadium in Damascus, they are suddenly and violently interrupted.
3: We are training in a stadium. They send rockets to the stadium. Almost 5 rockets. We run for cover.
2: Olaniyi Gideon was one of the players on the field that day. Nadi Nadar were an amateur side, but Gideon was an aspiring professional footballer. It was the last stop on a journey that had taken him across the world, far from his home in Nigeria. With money scarce, opportunities for young footballers in Nigeria are limited. But his manager was optimistic that there was good money in playing football in the Middle East. First, Gideon moved to the UAE, but then he got a call from his manager.
3: Because of the contract, wherever I have offer, I have to go. I moved to Syria on instruction of my manager.
2: With a colleague, he made the move to Damascus.
3: We have to experience trials. The trial might last 1 week, 2 weeks. It depends on the decision of the coach and the team. The expectation was so high because of the way the agent in Syria was calling. But when we get there, the story changed.
2: Once he arrived in Syria, Gideon found himself on a conveyor belt crisscrossing the country on the promise of professional contracts, only for something to always fall through at the last minute. Finances were tight.
3: Our manager used to send money to us, and that, my friend, I said, he was like a brother. We got support from our friends also that was playing in the Syria League.
2: He and the colleague with him spent years moving from apartment to apartment. At his lowest, Gideon was forced to hand over his laptop as collateral for rent, just to have somewhere to live. He was hopeful and was still receiving promises of a contract over the horizon. Then, in March 2011...
4: President Assad's regime is still trying to use force to stop the demonstrators.
5: Campaigners say more than 40 people have been killed in another day of anti-government protests.
4: Some protesters go to help those who've been hit.
3: Before we know, the protests changed to something else.
6: Bashar al-Assad's troops are shelling Syrian civilians indiscriminately, emboldened by the United Nations' failure to agree on doing anything to try to stop what is now a civil war.
3: It escalates all over the Syria. It escalates. Then the life in Syria started to be very, very hard.
7: All day today, as yesterday and the day before, the city at the heart...
2: Somehow, despite this and the rocket attack that struck his team's training field, he still tried to get out for games.

0: One day he couldn't, and it turned out to be a lucky escape.
1: I was tired, so I told my friend I'm not going for this match. So my friend left to the match. They arrested him in the stadium. They said someone is against government, and that even with the effort that we make, I write a letter to Nigerian embassy, to many embassy that their citizens were involved. And it took us almost 30 days before we see him back. You know, when I saw my friend, I was crying. It was like skeleton.
0: So why didn't you just leave when you realized that, you know, things were heating up?
1: Actually, I have chances to leave because Damascus was still secure. We still hope this protest, this war, they can end it anytime. So we still have opportunity to play. I don't want to disappoint people, and I don't want to disappoint myself.
0: However, the violence of the brutal Syrian civil war was getting closer as the government clashed with the opposition Free Syrian Army.
1: There was a day in the evening, suddenly we saw some strange people in the army uniform. They're taking position. They came with different weapons, taking position. In the morning, we know that they are opposition fighters. So government have to send in their armies. They send in troops. There is blockage. Nobody should go out. Nobody should come in. They cut network. No communication. You cannot use internet. You cannot make telephone calls. The other opposition fighters, they enter our compound and they use our staircase to return the fire to the government army. So we are there in the house, hiding behind the wardrobe. The house was damaged. Everything was damaged. But thank God, nothing happened to us. But some neighbors in the environment, I think almost 6 or 9 people died during that period. The life became difficult there. The war now gets serious that people don't even have opportunity to come out again to buy anything. People kill cats to eat. They have to survive.
0: In a pause in the fighting, Gideon was able to contact a friend and move to a somewhat safer area in a different suburb in Damascus.
1: So I packed my things and I moved to his house. He's living in Jaramana.
0: Despite regular mortar attacks, the area maintained a kind of normal life, including football.
1: I play local competition. There is a tournament. I was the best player of the tournament. I used to play with them because I'm still hoping that the war will end soon so that I can come back to my professional life.
0: Nevertheless, Gideon could see that for the rest of the country, things were only getting worse.
1: You know, you see children dying. When we were able to move around, we saw a lot of damages. There is even dead body under the rubble. The war life is not good.
0: In 2013, the Syrian government announced that all professional contracts were to be cancelled, allowing foreign players to get back to their home countries. But, extraordinarily, Gideon was still determined to stay. Leaving would feel like the end of his football dream, and he wasn't convinced Nigeria was safe either. However, the final straw came from an unexpected place, the Syrian authorities.
1: I started having an issue with renewal of my residence.
0: His residence and passport were both no longer valid in the country. Leaving Syria was now compulsory, but not straightforward.
1: I went to United Nations office. I seek asylum.
0: In 2014, using a document secured from the United Nations office in Damascus, Gideon was able to board several planes home to Nigeria to reunite with his family. But the trauma of surviving the conflict stayed with him.
2: Seeing the war, hearing the bombs fall, how did that experience affect you?
1: It really affected me because it brings a lot of bad memories. There was a day I was walking on the street with my little brother. There was a sound from a car that sounded like a bomb. I pick a race. Yes, I ran and my brother was laughing at me. He said, "Bros, you are not in Syria again, you are in Nigeria." So, you know, the reason why I laugh is because I don't want it to hurt me anymore.
0: Gideon gave up playing football after a knee injury, but he's now the

0: manager of Margate FC, a side in the Nigerian lower leagues. As a manager, he wants to look after his young players.
1: I experienced it, and I don't want anybody to experience it again. So anytime I send player out there, if they don't meet up with the trial, I always advise them to come back home. We will try another place, because I don't want any player to experience what I experienced.
0: That was Olani Gideon talking to me, Buki Fadipe, for that edition of the Sporting Witness podcast. It was a Whistledown production for the BBC World Service.

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1: Here is the final of the 4x100 metres relay for ladies. In lane one is Sweden. In lane two, Hungary. In lane three, the USA. In lane four, Australia. In lane five, South Africa. In six, Germany. In seven, Canada. In eight, Great Britain. Four girls, each to swim 100 metres. First girl for Australia, Dawn Fraser, the world record holder. And a false start. Hellström from Sweden dropped in. Tension great in lane three there, wiping her arms down with the water is Ruska, the first swimmer for the USA. Australia, a very good chance of being under the Olympic and world record. Greatest rivals may be Hungary, the Olympic champions, USA.

0: Take a max. A good start. Dawn Fraser for Australia in lane four, making every post a winner. Another gun went. It's not a false start. It's just a misfire by the judge. But the swimmers move on. And the race is on.
1: I think they have years for absolutely nothing.
0: There's Dawn Fraser turning. Quite a good somersault turn in 29.6. She's giving Australia a good start. Next to her is the Hungarian, the USA girl, Ruska. Hungary, the Olympic champions, are over in lane three. That's third from the other side. Over this side of the pool is Great Britain, then Canada, then Germany. Tailed off already is South Africa. Dawn Fraser swimming in for Australia. That's Dawn Fraser. Now, Faith Leakes. The time, 64.8, unofficial. Faith Leakes, a length lead from Shelley Mann, the great American swimmer. Australia and America fighting it out. Beautiful stroking of Faith Leakes. She goes into the turn. Faith Leakes turns. Australia in the lead. The second girl in the 4x100 meters relay. Shelley Mann putting in a great fight there. Shelley Mann doing very well for America. There's Faith Leakes closest to us. And Shelley Mann from America making up ground on Faith Leakes. And the next girl for Australia, Sandra Morgan, 14-year-old. And for America, Nancy Simmons. Next to go is the girl third from us, the German girl. Over on the other side, Sweden. Hungary, the Olympic champions, a long way behind, neck and neck with Sweden. In front now is America. Simons of America going beautifully. There's Simons turning just a fraction in front of the Australian. Sandra Morgan will have to go hard now to hold this lead for Australia. Neck and neck. Australia this side, America the other. Intense excitement now, unexpected resistance from America, a team that has, which has won this relay many, many times. Morgan swimming well though, and we'll need Lorraine Crapp, who'll be next for Australia. And there goes Lorraine Crapp, almost neck and neck with Rosessa of the USA, and America would be slightly in front now. Only 70 yards to go. Rosessa from the USA doing splendidly. What a surprise for Australia. We'll need Lorraine Crapp. Seems to be well in line for a record. Lorraine Crapp going in where? Should be a record, whoever wins, but Lorraine will have to pull something out of the bag to win this. Australia in front just by half a foot from the American. There goes Lorraine, starting to roll away. The race between Australia and America. Lorraine Crapp closest to us. And Lorraine Crapp punches for Australia. America in second place. South Africa third, Germany fourth, Canada in fifth place, Sweden in sixth place. The unofficial time, 4 minutes, 16.6 seconds, a new world record.

0: overcome by excitement, Australians jump in there to congratulate their teammates. Raincrap looking very, very pleased with herself. And there's the Australian team. Raincrap the other side, Dawn Fraser, Faith Leach and Sandra Morgan have every reason to be proud of themselves, and so have America. It was a beautiful swim by the American girls.
1: Another famous moment coming up in Australian Olympic equestrian history. And haven't they been prominent in the history of the Olympic Games in equestrian events since that famous winning double in 1960 at Rome? He's over the first jump, Dutton. He wanted to get on down to it quickly, as quickly as he could. He comes round to the second, and he pulls the rail at the front element of the spread. So five jumping penalties there. Makes a pretty tight turn around to his right, comes down to number three now, towards me. Little bit proppy, takes off, clears the jump, just lacked a little bit of impulsion going into it. Goes round towards his left now, makes that circling run round past the Olympic dais, the presentation dais, onto number four, the spread. Takes off from well back, but clears it safely. That was a much more comfortable jump. And True Blue Girdwood going well, round right to number five, makes a good clearance there, and circles hard right now. Pretty sharp right turn towards the spreads at number 6A and B. 6A, high jump, splattered the back legs. The 6B cleared with a very high jump. The horse really pounded them in and took off high, and a clearance there, still on five jumping penalties. The post and rails is no problem at all, number seven. A little bit right, round to number eight, the spread. And surrounded by shrubs, he flies through the air magnificently, makes the clearance, goes to number nine. The inverted headdress pulls a rail there. That's five jumping penalties. Over he goes at number 10, a straight fence, and comes round hard to his left now onto 11A, B and C. The second last jump in the competition, the gold medal looming, takes off at the first, the second part and the third. He's over it safely. And now the final jump, jump number 12. He jumps high. Through he goes in 100 seconds, just under the 100 seconds, just the five jumping penalties. And Australia have won the gold medal in the teams event, the three-day teams equestrian event. Wendy Schaefer, Philip Dutton and Andrew Hoy, along with Gillian Ralton, have brought home the bacon, and Australia repeats its performance from Barcelona in 1992 and from Rome in 1960. A terrific performance by the Australian team, and they have won by a massive margin.
2: Gillian Ralton, an incredible effort yesterday. How nervous were you watching your three teammates today?
3: Oh, I was pretty petrified. It's always worse watching than what it is when you're actually riding yourself. But they did a fantastic job, all three of them. Wendy in particular doing a super clear round. It was just wonderful. It was great.
2: And your effort yesterday, was it sheer willpower that kept you going? Because
3: sheer bloody-mindedness, I think. Oh, dear. It was... I was just so pumped up. He was jumping so well. He was on time. In fact, he was a fraction under time, and I was kicking on round a turn, and he just fell over. He just hit some slippery ground, kicked over and landed on top of me. And I thought, oh, that hurt. And anyway, I got bunked on the horse and kicked on up the hill. And it wasn't really until I jumped into the water that I realised that my left arm didn't really function anymore. And I was madly trying to turn because I had to jump this fence up onto and off and into the water again. And in doing so, I just, like, the horse just jumped really big and I just came flat into the water, fell off there and then got back on and thought, I've got to get a team score because I was third to go. We didn't have a full team round, so I had to finish. So I just kept on going, and I'm just so lucky I've got such a great horse that kept me going. You know, I was riding it one hand most of the way.
2: You're obviously ecstatic, but how are you feeling physically? Are you feeling very sore today?
3: I was feeling very sore this morning. I didn't take any medication at all until I found out that the other three horses were through and able to show jump. Once we got that through, then I was able to take some medication, so I feel a bit better now.
2: But you would have been prepared to...
3: Yeah, it was all organised. Dr. Sando was going to come out and strap me up and freeze my collarbone and whatever. So I was ready to jump. I was all pumped up for it. But luckily, I didn't have to, and luckily the guys pulled it through. So
2: Did you think 4 years ago that you'd win another team gold medal?
3: No. I was sort of going to come home and have babies, but that sort of didn't quite ever happen because Fred kept on coming along, so here we are.
2: What about babies now?
3: I don't know. We'll have to work that way. If Greg and I are actually together long enough to make them, well, they might happen. I don't know. We'll see.
2: But the lure of maybe another gold in Sydney would have to be there?
3: Oh, sure. My guy, Peppermint Grove, will be retired either after this competition or maybe he won't go overseas again. He's done his job, and if he wants to stay in the paddock the rest of his life, he can. If he wants to come out in an event, he can. So basically, he won't be around in Sydney. But you never know. You know, see what young horses coming up I have. And at this stage, probably not. But you never know.
4: Australia has read them,
5: argued over them,
4: recommended them, and lent them out, never to be seen again.
5: Which are the greatest Australian books?
4: Have your say in the ABC Radio National Top 100 Australian Books Countdown.
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7: 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It was nearly 30 years ago when Australian tennis player Pat Rafter was the surprise winner of the men's US Open. Dismissed as a fluke victory by John McEnroe, Rafter returned to Flushing Meadows the following year and retained the title. And in doing so, became the world number one in the process. Not by the Playbook's Ashley Byrne has been hearing from the man himself.
8: It's the 7th of September 1997, and a crowd of excited tennis fans at Flushing Meadows in New York are enthralled as Australian outsider Pat Rafter battles Britain's Greg Rozetsky in the men's singles final of the US Open.
9: All of a sudden, I'd gone from an underdog to the favourite in my own mind.
10: 13.
8: After going 2-1 up, Rafter is determined to seize his opportunity for victory.
9: You know, you got everything to lose. For some reason, coming third or fourth is not as bad as coming second.
8: And as Rafter finishes the fourth set, 7-5 against Rozetsky, he not only wins his first career Grand Slam title, but also the US Open, Australia's first victory in nearly a quarter of a century. From his childhood in the Australian countryside, Pat Rafter would go on to reach the top of the game alongside giants like Pete Sampras and Andre Agassi. But as a young player, he was never sure he had what it took to be a pro.
9: In the 16s and 18s, I was really quite poor. It was a tough time for me over those next 4 to 5 years. But I was 19 and I was sitting down with my mum and I just said, "Mum, I don't think I can make it. I don't think I'm good enough." And she just said, "But you don't need to make it. You just do whatever makes you happy." And that took a lot of pressure off me. So that was a turning point. I always remember that.
8: Rafter began to relax and his performance improved. In 1993, he qualified for Wimbledon and began his journey from a young talent into a top-level player, something he's still very modest about.
9: I had enough talent, but I wasn't the most talented, that's for sure. I was able to hide a lot of problems within my game through my athleticism.
8: But by 1997, Pat was on the brink of the big time as he entered the US Open.
9: I was playing pretty well. I didn't really think about winning it. I just thought about competing. I didn't have any expectations, that's for sure. So when I went there, I was just playing.
8: Rafter was the 13th seed and only 24 years old, so nobody was expecting much from him. But as the tournament progressed, more and more top players were knocked out. And in the semi-finals, he was drawn against the only player left who was ranked above him, Michael Chang of the United States.
9: I felt comfortable every time I went to play someone until I got to Chang in the semi-finals.
8: Chang was odds-on favourite, but Rafter beat him in straight sets and found himself in his first ever Grand Slam final against the unseeded Greg Rozetsky. Rafter was nervous before the game, but he got a reassuring word from an Australian great.
9: I was speaking to John Newcombe before we walked out, and he just said, no, you've got to start feeling confident about your, where you're at, and you're better than him. This is yours. You're ready to win this.
11: At the start of the third set, Rozetsky threatened to fight back. He broke serve, but Rafter, playing his best tennis of the match, broke back.
8: Now, you beat Rozetsky comfortably and became a US Open champion, a Grand Slam winner. Back home in Australia, you became a bit of a superstar overnight, didn't you, really?
9: In a way, yeah. It was a few... You're actually making me reminisce right now. It's been a long time, 20 years, so try and think about that time when, you know, you walked everywhere and people knew who you were.
8: The shock of Rafter's victory led many to write it off as a fluke that wouldn't be repeated. American player John McEnroe described Rafter as a one-slam wonder. But with characteristic good humour and modesty, he says the criticism wasn't unfounded.
9: Yeah, he can say what he wants. He's entitled to it. And he was right. You know, I wasn't that good a player.
8: Obviously, you proved McEnroe wrong and progressed in that tournament. Did you think you'd be able to do it again?
9: No, I didn't think I could do it again. I went in there feeling a little bit flat, to be honest. And Nuke pulled me aside and said, what are you doing? I said, I'm struggling here. He said, this is a US Open. Get up, get up. And I was into the third round, and I actually started getting up again. And then the rest of the tournament went my way.
8: In the semi-finals, Mark Philippoussis played Pete Sampras, beating him in five sets. And this led to an all-Australian final. Rafter and Philippoussis had once been rivals for the hearts of Australian tennis fans. But on the day, Rafter's athletic energy was too much for his Aussie opponent.
9: I had no pressures like I had against Greg, so for some reason I felt really open, really relaxed, ready to play.
8: Rafter was at the peak of his powers and at the top of the game. The following season, he became world number one, a position, he says, he didn't enjoy.
9: Yeah, I just wasn't good enough to win a lot of tournaments. That was the thing, you know, so it was a lot of pressure, and I knew it, part of the game, I suppose, but people like Hewitt, Kafelnikov, Sampras, Agassi. For me, I just wasn't as good as those guys.
8: Tell us about the Australian Open, because you never won that, did you?
9: No, I didn't, mate. I only won a couple of USs. That's all I could get. They wouldn't let me have the Aussie. I guess the closest one I came to, 2001 semi-finals, playing Andre, two sets of one up, and I cramped. So that was a bit of a shame. That was the one year I played well. It was a great ride. I enjoyed playing well in Australia because I never did it that much.
8: Outside of his back-to-back triumphs in New York, Rafter's best Grand Slam performances came at Wimbledon.
9: Wimbledon, to me, is the greatest event in the world, and it just had this feel and this awe, had a really special energy to it. I really felt it, and I'll remember that feeling till the day I die. You know, like an old movie or an old film where you take with photographs, is that haze. To me, Wimbledon had a feel of haze and smoke and mystery, and I loved it.
8: Rafter was a serve and volley tennis player, a style...

0: of playing which is best suited to fast surfaces.
1: Grass was my surface. So there's probably only a handful of guys that could win Wimbledon, and I was one of them. And I was always got myself in position to win it, but never got there in the end. And being so close, you know, it's sort of pretty painful as well.
0: He reached the final of Wimbledon in 2000, but his opponent was defending champion Pete Sampras, the greatest grass court player of his era.
1: The match itself was really ugly. You know, Pete and I always played really ugly matches.
0: Rafter won the first set after a tiebreak. The second set went to a tiebreak too, which started off well for Sampras.
1: And I just came up with a couple of really good points, and I got up 4-1 in a tiebreaker serving to go up 6-1. And I choked, and I couldn't get a ball back over the net. You know, there were moments through Wimbledon that I reminisce on really choking badly, and that was one of them.
0: Sampras won the second set, and as the evening drew in, the momentum of the match was all with him.
1: It was dark, I remember. Gee, it was dark, and we shouldn't have been playing. I'd pretty well lost the match. It was time to go, give the crowd what they want, and pack up and head home.
0: A year later, Rafter was in the Wimbledon final again. But this time, instead of having to dislodge the imperious champion Sampras, Rafter was up against Goran Ivanišević.
2: Finally, Ivanišević got his break. Deservedly, the title was his.
0: And you were runner-up again. How did that feel?
1: You know, it felt terrible. I knew I was stopping at the end of the year, so it was my last chance to win the greatest tournament, and I didn't do it. And I felt like I should have, and it hurt for a long time.
0: Rafter isn't one for spending his time sitting in a bar with a beer looking back wistfully on his career. But when forced to reflect, he sees those two victories at the US Open as the highlights of a wonderful career.
1: There's a lot of other special moments, playing Davis Cup, representing your country, playing the Australian Open main draw for the first time, going to Wimbledon. But winning a Grand Slam was my dream, and I got it.
3: 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That story was taken from Not by the Playbook on the BBC World Service. 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
1: The biggest battles.
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6: Hello, and thank you for downloading the BBC World Service sports history programme, Sporting Witness. I'm Frahana Haider, and today I'm bringing you the story of P.T. Usha, the woman widely regarded as India's greatest ever female athlete. In 1984, she came agonisingly close to winning an Olympic medal for her country in the 400-metre hurdles.
7: Take a good look at the girl in lane two, P.T. Usha of India. She's making history, and the whole of India is hoping that she's going to put their women's athletics on the map.
6: It's the 8th of August, 1984, the Olympic Games in Los Angeles. A nation of 1 billion people holds its breath as P.T. Usha goes for gold.
8: I was fully on focused and fully dedicated. I enjoy doing my practice. And every day I want to win my race. I was confident of coming in ahead.
6: So did you feel the pressure of an entire country wanting you to win?
8: Yeah. People say that, no, you have to win.
6: P.T. Usha was born in the small village of Paoli in the South Indian state of Kerala. Her talent for athletics was spotted at school. When she was 9 years old, she was asked to run against the local district champion, a girl 3 years older than P.T.
8: My teacher of my school, physical education teacher of my school, made me to run with the champion of the district, and I have won with her, and that is my turning point. Then my parents supported me well.
6: It was at this stage that P.T. met her coach, O.M. Nambiar, who would become instrumental in shaping her career. In the late 1970s and early 80s, there were no real training facilities for a woman in South India. But P.T. began winning championships anyway, running distances from 100 to 400 metres.
8: When I started winning the medal, my concentration fully on the sports only. And in my time, not much facilities. But still, I do training near the railway track and even the seashore.
6: So you trained by running alongside railway tracks because there were no facilities?
8: Yeah, near the railway track, there is a measurement for 500 metres, 600 metres, 400 metres and all near my house.
6: P.T. Usha didn't even see a synthetic running track until 1980, when, aged just 16, she became the youngest athlete at the Moscow Olympics. 2 years later, she won medals in the sprint events at the Asian Games in Delhi. And so P.T. Usha arrived at the Los Angeles Olympics in 1984, in the prime of her career. She was impressed by everything, except the small matter of the food.
8: For me, everything was feel good there in LA Olympics. And atmosphere, I liked it. And only the thing, food was a problem for me because I never gone to most of the place in outside Kerala or India. So I had a little bit problem for food only. Because we have a habituation of eating rice with, especially for South Indian, they eat a lot of curries and all, no, lot of chilies and all. So otherwise, it was a good experience for me.
6: In the build-up to the Games, P.T. Usha had decided to switch to a new event for her and the women's athletics, the 400-metre hurdles. She had tried to master the complexities of hurdling technique in a matter of months.
8: Yeah, the same year, the Olympic year, I started learning the hurdle. Before the LA Olympics, I ran only two races in my life, only two races. When you come for the Olympics, you know, people participate the Europe 8, 9, 10 competition and then they come for participation in the Olympics. For my case, it's totally different. I participated in the only two races

0: Just before the race, the Indian hockey team missed out on their chance of a medal. And so the pressure was now all on her.
1: People are not at all expecting medal from me. People are expecting medal from hockey. The same day hockey lost. And I had come first and come in the final. Then people started coming to me, telling that you have to win the medal tomorrow. And it is a disturbance for me, so I used to avoid them and walk, actually. I don't want to hear all those things. If people say that, I will get tensed.
0: Having managed to avoid the Indian press, PT and her coach focused on fine-tuning her stride pattern.
1: So my coach told me that you have ran a very slow first hurdle. Make your hurdles like 6.2 seconds. If you do that, and you will be the medalist, he told me. So I was so confident and everything. And when I went to finals, I got this, my concentration fully on first hurdle.
2: PT Usher of India. So I said no Indian woman's ever won an Olympic track medal.
0: But the final started in dramatic fashion.
2: Away they go. And a false start. Not quite sure who the offender was. It was rather a long time before the recall gun was fired.
0: The false start shattered PT Usha's concentration.
1: The false starter called back. So I was tensed. My concentration is gone.
3: Set.
2: The Olympic 400 metres hurdles final for women. Running lanes all the way.
1: It was very difficult for me. My mind is very much disturbed. So because of the disturbed nose, my start has gone weak. Instead of going to 6.2 seconds, I went 6.9 seconds. I was last. Then I started picking up.
0: PT had got the worst possible start, but once again, she tried to hurdle her way back into contention. And coming into the final straight, the race was incredibly close.
1: And from there, Romania, me, USA, all are in the same line, and it was like a 100-meter sprint.
2: In fact, there's the gold for Morocco. The silver goes to the American Judy Brown on the near side. And who got the bronze?
0: It was a photo finish for third place, and the waiting was agonising.
2: But my word, PT Usher of India was also very close there to becoming the first ever Indian woman to get a medal.
1: They are showing the screen backward, forward, backward, forward for half an hour. Then announced that I missed the bronze by 100th of a second. My leg was in front. I could have dipped my chest, but not done that.
0: So you lost by 100th of a second because you didn't dip your chest for the line.
1: Yeah, I was very disappointed. Even if I see the race now itself, I feel bad. If I could have dipped my chest, could have won the bronze. It's all because of lack of experience. I feel so bad. I was cried. My mind was so depressed.
0: As she sat heartbroken at the side of the track, she received a message from the Indian Prime Minister, Indira Gandhi.
1: The message had come that, don't feel bad, try to be a champion next time. Then after maybe some time, I also felt that if I cry, if I feel bad, what is the use? Then I made my mind that without any facilities in my place, without anything, I could come near the Olympic medal. Then why should I should worry?
0: True to her word, the next year, PT Usha set the Asian Championships in Jakarta ablaze by taking 5 gold medals. The Indian press almost ran out of nicknames for her. The Paioli Express, the Queen of Track and Field, even India's biggest gold maker. A year later in Seoul, at the 1986 Asian Games, she won a historic 5 medals, 4 gold and 1 silver. PT Usha remains India's most successful track athlete. But why does she think there have been no more big stars since her day?
1: I also wondering, actually, in my time, nothing was there. And now a lot of facilities are there. But at least now they started doing good, had come in the finals now. So slowly, slowly is picking up now, India. Maybe in future, we also may be in the medal tally. I want that India should win the medal in my lifetime. I want to see that.
0: PT Usha now runs an athletics academy in her home state of Kerala. She was speaking to me, Frahana Haider, for this edition of Sporting Witness. Thank you for listening. Goodbye.

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6: Well, it won't matter, you know, because Australia can't be beaten for the gold medal, would you believe? I've done the arithmetic. And England, Great Britain have moved up onto 149 already with the 22 penalties that have been accumulated by Brakewell and Law today. And they've actually moved up onto 148 with the 21 penalties they've accumulated today. And Australia, if you use the three scores of Matt Ryan, who today got 12 penalties, Philip Dutton 16 and Stuart Tinney 5, that adds up to 147.20. So even if Andrew Hoy knocks over the whole course, Australia would beat Great Britain if the last rider funnel goes clear for Great Britain by 0.80. Andrew Hoy, who started his Olympic career back in Los Angeles when he finished 15th individually in 1984. And going for his third consecutive gold medal. Now, this grey horse, Darian Powers, which gave such a remarkable exhibition in the dressage, and Australia topped the dressage as a team, and also Hoy as an individual for the first time ever in eventing competition. Darian Powers goes to the first jump now. Over he goes, very elegant indeed. This is springtime here, and this horse looks as if it's got a spring coat, clears the wall beautifully, and the third fence beautifully. Listen to the roar of the crowd. The gold medal is in the bag. Around onto the plank, people are still gripping their hands. I don't think they've been told by the public address announcement. I don't know whether they've done the arithmetic. 5A is clear. Second part of the double is clear. And I tell you what, it'd be fitting if Hoy could go round and put a clear on the scoreboard here. He comes round onto 6 and he leapt very high there. You would have thought it was Moss Trooper. And swings round onto the triple bar, number 7. Clear there. He's giving himself no chance of hitting the rail. 8A clear. B, he pulled the rail. C, he's pulled another rail. So he's got 10 penalties. 10 penalties on Darian Powers, but it makes no difference. Don't worry about that. 10 penalties. Darian Powers goes inboard again on the right-hand rank. Clears the next jump. Over he goes at the choice at number 10. He took the style doxer. And onto number 11, the vertical fence. And another rail down, 15 penalties with Darian Powers. The crowd would have their hearts in their mouths, but the gold medal's already in the bag. He goes round onto number 12. Andrew Hoy and Darian Powers has cleared it. Goes strongly at the last, clears it, gallops through. No time faults, but 15 jumping penalties. But Australia have won the gold medal for the third consecutive Olympic Games in the three-day equestrian event.
7: And it's Delaney, Lichtenheim, Landy, and on the tape it must have been a dead heat, I think.
8: ABC News. Hello, I'm Simon Lauder. Victoria's Health Minister is demanding a thorough investigation into the latest telco outage after it was revealed 41000 calls were impacted across the state. Optus has apologised after some customers in Victoria, Tasmania and the Northern Territory were impacted by a network outage that lasted an hour and 16 minutes yesterday afternoon. Victoria Police says it conducted welfare checks on the affected 000 calls and there were no adverse outcomes or issues of note. Health Minister Ingrid Stitt says network phone outages are not good enough.
9: This is incredibly disappointing and unacceptable, and it's the third time that we've had an outage from either Optus or Telstra in the last 12 months. So we will be urgently taking those issues up with both the telcos but also the Commonwealth.
8: Turning overseas, and Israel has reportedly ordered a British military team monitoring settler violence in the occupied West Bank to leave. The move follows British sanctions targeting illegal Israeli settlements, with the soldiers given 7 days to depart. The team's been advising Palestinian security forces and providing Britain and the US with information about settler violence. Saudi Arabia says it's shut down a major pipeline after it was attacked by drones as Yemen's Houthi rebels seize control of the entire Red Sea coast. Chelsea Hetherington reports.
2: The Saudi Energy Ministry says it has shut down the east-west pipeline as a precautionary measure after it was attacked the day before. The Saudis say the attacks came from Iraqi territory but did not say who was to blame. The pipeline has played an important role in Saudi Arabia's ability to export oil amid restrictions in the Strait of Hormuz during the Iran war. Meanwhile, the Iran-backed Houthis have now seized control of the entire Red Sea coast, making their biggest territorial gains in years along the Bab el-Mandeb Strait. The advance could boost Iran's strategy of driving up world oil and gas prices to pressure the United States.
8: The United Nations has called for the quashing of jail terms handed down to three activists in Hong Kong who organised a vigil to mark Beijing's 1989 crackdown in protests in Tiananmen Square. The UN's human rights chief, Volker Turk, has called for the territory's stringent national security law to be brought into line with China's international human rights obligations. Two of the men were sentenced yesterday to 7 years for violating the law. A third received 5 years. British crypto billionaire Ben Dilo is giving about $68 million to the right-wing Reform UK party led by Nigel Farage. Ben Dilo was convicted in the United States of a banking secrecy violation but later pardoned by President Donald Trump, as the BBC's Ben Wright reports.
3: There are currently no restrictions on the amount of money UK-based donors can give to political parties, though last week ministers said they were determined to tackle the issue of mega donors. Ben Dilo told The Telegraph the money was to ensure a fair fight at the polls. Reform UK is currently being investigated by the Metropolitan Police over donations to the party. It denies any wrongdoing.
8: Police say a man charged over a fatal shooting in Sydney's West last week had been using a drone to help the assailants. Joshua McDonald was killed out of the front of a home in Maryland's West. Officers have since confirmed the 40-year-old tradie was not the intended target. An 18-year-old man was arrested while flying a drone in West Hoxton yesterday morning and has since been charged with murder. Detective Superintendent Joe Dewey says it's alleged the man had been hired to surveil the property where the shooting took place.
10: He would relay the activities that observed on his drone to other offenders involved in that crime. Hence, the people that were the offenders that were in that stolen vehicle that discharged the firearm into that premises and fatally wounded Mr. McDonald.
8: A man is due to appear in a North Queensland court today accused of a fatal stabbing in Townsville. Megan Danzy reports.
11: Police and paramedics were called to an address on Narangi Street in the Townsville suburb of Heatley just after 3 o'clock yesterday afternoon. A 53-year-old man was found with a significant leg wound after a reported disturbance. He died at the scene. A 47-year-old man known to the victim was taken into custody and charged with one count of murder as a domestic violence offence. He's due to appear in the Townsville Magistrates Court today. A crime scene remains in place as investigations continue.
8: In tennis, men's top seed Alexander Zverev has claimed a straight sets victory over Karen Khachanov in their US Open semi-final in New York. ABC News.
12: Stand by.
13: Roy and HG. Ladies and gentlemen, boys and girls, jet ski loons looking for a picnic to splash, and fat tire e-bike rodeo clowns creating untold mayhem on footpaths across the nation. Our great code stands on the precipice of international sporting greatness. So, with soul in the shorts, feeling in the feet and joy in the jumper, it's time to bump, it's time to thump, it's time to sink the slipper. Let's pull the cord on the Evinrude two-stroke and set off for the far horizon. horizon. It's another blast of bludging on the blind side with the master of midfield mayhem, rampaging Roy Slaven, and the man with a fistful of bait and burley, Captain Flathead, H.G. Nelson.
12: Yes, TF Much, Cedric, S-Ben Sump, AO, a.k.a. The Drain. He's the Cedric there, the Sumpster, torching the blindside blue paper for another week. And sure, it's a familiar sound, I agree. It's a very familiar sound of the Sumpster, unmistakable sound of the Sumpster camped in the ABC Spot soundproof booth, or ABC local radio, if you will. And, you know, the hours tick down now to the 2027, January 2027, and the first night of Dog Night on the ABC. More details during the show. Hello, Australia. H.G. Nelson lifting the lid on another magnificent week of consenting concussion magic. And the magic just a little bit bigger now because we're into the finals, and the finals hit harder than the normal home and away matches. Now, a week, well, an incredible week. An incredible week, and so many great things to talk about this week. A week when too much sport is barely enough. And again, super sad day. People say I, you know, make that up. It's not. It's a super sad day. Have a look at what's on today. I mean, apart from the AFL, which we'll get to as the show goes on. Today, we've got the Warriors and the Dolphins at 4:05 Eastern. A great game there from, might be 1v4. And the elimination, that's the qualification round. And the elimination final is Sharks v Cowboys at 7:50. The night game, which is just going to be magnificent. And that's being played. And we'll discuss this in depth, no doubt. Not at Shark Park, not at Ocean Project Stadium, not at, you know, obviously House of Mould. It's been relocated to Allianz Stadium.

Stadium, you know, much to the chagrin of the people who live in the Shire and support their team through thick and thin. Remember, they've only won the Premiership once, so there's a lot of thin there. Thick and thin, and now they have to get in buses and trains and make their way up to Allianz Stadium for the match tonight. I believe there should be a case of the United Nations for about this. Anyway, before we get stuck into the Festival of the Boot issues, the NFL at the G on yesterday. Oh, I was going to say last week. Yesterday, have you seen anything like it? I mean, the helmets. The helmets. I had no idea the helmets would be that good. The helmets are just incredible. And the padding, the shoulder padding. I mean, I thought people would just come out and run around, kick a ball, run in some tries. They don't call them tries. And kick the ball through the big sticks. I think they might be called touchdowns, a great term. And I'm just wondering if that's something that American football could give to the rugby league. Obviously you might have Dom Young going over for a touchdown. Be great addition to ours, but their helmets and their shoulder padding is just incredible. And I believe the match was the start America needed to take over Australian football. I mean, that's obviously their main game here. And the tune when the brass band stopped playing, for you, if you're just catching up with it, San Fran 27, Rams 7. Many stateside observers rated this the greatest NFL game in 50 years. They're seasoned observers, not me. That's not the bludge talking there. That's our friends in America who know about these things. Greatest game ever in 50 years. And the good news is that the NFL are adopting many features of Australian football. This is something I hadn't anticipated in at all. When they said there's NFLers coming, I thought, oh, yeah, okay, we might be calling our goals touchdowns and so on, all that sort of stuff, or our tries in rugby league touchdowns. That'd be great. But no, it's going to go a lot further than that. From the AFL, they've already adopted the two-finger salute for the goal. You know, when the goal goes through, the two fingers come down. Have a look. It's there. It's all there. They learn very quickly, Americans. And now they're even adopting the idea of points. So this is the first time ever they're going to enable this revolution in scoring. They'll be erecting at all grounds the four posts set up familiar to AFL fans. It's a great innovation for American football to imagine it'll be obviously a number, which will be the tries/conversions and points. It's just going to revolutionise people's understanding. And from the NRL, they're not leaving the NRL out of it, even though it sounds AFL-centric. The NRL... they're introducing, wait for it, the six again concept. I'm not sure how it's going to work, but it's going to change the pace of the game completely. If you think it's a bit slow at the moment, a bit, there's a bit of a blah, blah, and then you have to stop for half an hour while they sort out what happened. No, the six again is going to change all that completely. Off field, everyone from the 49ers and the Rams who lobbed here fell in love with Melbourne. That was just the thing that came through over and over again about how much they love being here in Melbourne. In the terms of playing, NFL in Melbourne, and they rated the sports mad capital as the best place in the world for, wait for it, kebabs. I know they had no idea that they had kebabs in Australia that good, but it's an enormous rap. Now, I thought it was a terrific contribution to the Festival of the Boot. Obviously, the AFL Grand Final, the NRL Grand Final will build up the finals, weeks, qualifications, eliminations, etc. That's all great. But now we have this, what I'm describing as icing on the cake of the NFL. I understand the Melbourne government has paid approximately $100 million each year for the next few years to get the teams out here. I don't know if it's San Francisco and the Rams will be coming again. There may be teams from other parts of America, which would just be tops. Look, I'm all for it. Anything that gets people, exposed to football, no matter what sort of football, because I see this as a gateway drug, the NFL. Once you get into it, then you think, well, what's better than this? Well, soon to discover rugby league and then the AFL and so on. The Festival of the Boot is reaching its climax here on the Bludge. And in last night's Eliminator, it was a terrific match. Obviously, the Rabbits came with big hopes, but sadly the Knights, with the week off, really powered it up to them and, left them, well, I was going to say wanting isn't quite the right word, because it was mainly all, haven't seen a possession chart yet. I will get those numbers to you, but it seemed to me that the Rabbits had most of the defence to do. This afternoon, the Warriors and the Dolphins pack down for a qualifier at Go Media at 4:05 p.m., followed by another tantalising eliminator tonight, as mentioned, 7:50 at Allianz, featuring the Sharks and the Cows. And then tomorrow it's off to Combank for the big one, Chooks v Big Cats at 4:05 p.m. That gives you an idea. And last night in the AFL, Frio returned to form and put away
Geelong, not by a lot. I think it was about 14 points in the end at Optus in Perth. And tonight the Lions host the Crows, the Adelaide Crows at the Gabba, getting the ball up at 7:35pm in that one. But for now, let's, have a look at some of the scores from last week's round of NRL. The season remained to the very end a tipster's nightmare, and let's dangle those damaged and blistered feet into the croc-infested swamp and see if anything has a go at the Toes this week. The Rabbits last week knocked over a Roosters, what can only be described as a pelican outfit from the Roosters, which rested 17 players without raising a bead of sweat. Tune Bunny, B-Boys 50, Foulhouse Flopperoos 20. At QCB, it was an 8-try romp for the men of Horn, who brought the instruments up to the nation's capital and tune from the nation's capital. Tune 8th place Cows 30, Hornblowers hit the high C with 50. An ideal preparation for mine for the Cows and their matches today, being clobbered by the men of Horn, 50-30. The talking point in the final round unfolded at Go Media Complex, where the feathered Fozballers knocked in 30 against the top of the table Wah, who got there by a solitary point. So it's 31-30. Combank for the final match of 2026 home and away season. It was the West Tigers joint venture in against the big catch of the mountain. The purr with fur ran away with a saucer of milk. Can you play that funky tune, Sun King Feathers? Panthers 38, joint venture 10. This meant that the JJ Gilton Shield for 2026 was wheeled onto the Combank sideline with a couple of minutes to go. And now in fallout, this is a bit of a stunning move. A Free the Tiger movement has been formed by disgruntled fans dogged by the 2026 season of disappointment. Look, it wasn't such a bad season. They did better than the previous year and probably previous year before that, but that's Tiger people for you. They're still disappointed by these what they describe as the underperformance of the code. The team have missed the finals for the past decade and a half. Tiger people, read it and weep. The disillusioned rebels are sick of the endless thrashings with the green shoots 1 week snuffed out by a bucket of Roundup next week. Their rallying cry of, we're not going to take it anymore, can be heard across the inner west. Wherever you go in the inner west, you might be going to the Bunnings shop, you'll hear it on the PA, in the car park, in homes, barbecues, we're not going to take it anymore. And a demonstration is planned for out of the front of the heritage-listed toilets of interest at Leichhardt Oval to ram the point home to a larger public. And it will be a public display in front of the toilets that's going to turn heads. I'm being promised that. There's going to be a lot of head turning. At Wollongong, the Big Red V farewell Damien Cook at Helensburgh Jr., who ran out for his 263rd NRL appearance. Hell of a lot of matches to play, isn't it? 263. It was a glorious afternoon, spring weather, and the St. George Illawarra joint venture were certain of this year's spoon before the off, but they turned on a spine-tingling, mistake-riddled game that had a two-point field goal slotted by Terrell Sloan, sending the big crowd into raptures. And Damien off in style. This highlight, or the Sloan highlight, came in the 78th minute. After the win, in a bit of a surprise presser, or press conference, Cook said that the reinforcements about to lob at the Gong Centre of Excellence, he said there's no reason with the big names coming in that the Dragons couldn't get a streak going and bag the flag in 3 years. That is some statement. Now, and in news from head office, the House of Mould, a.k.a. Shark Park, a.k.a. Ocean Project Stadium, as mentioned already in the program, was swerved around for the Sharks v Cows match tonight at 7:50. The hometown advantage was no interest at all to Verlanders. He was deaf to the appeals from the Cronulla side. The league promised to get people there, and they've made an arrangement with Sid Fogg buses who are going to put on, and they've stretched their limits, they're going to put on 175 buses to move the thousands of Shire fans who want to see this one. Feathers has promised to get the lot of them there to the swamp in time. Now, the wild card concept, as mentioned last week, is coming to the Rugby League Festival of the Boot, and the code apparently is desperate for cash and sees the wild card as a $1 million gold mine. Can I point out to those in charge of the Rugby League that the wild card works in the AFL because they play a lot of matches at MCG and they have a lot of Melbourne-based teams playing in it. The idea that, say people, the one from the House of Mould, Cowboys v Sharks, is going to turn out a million, 100,000 people. It's not. We don't have a place to put them all. We'd have to play the match over several days to get the 100,000. Anyway, that's just a caveat. But the Bludge is now very keen on what's being described as the Sparkles McGaw Cup.
That's going to be up

0: for grab for the duds in the bottom half of the ladder from next year. It'll be a round robin of matches, and Roy's working on the maths of this at the moment. But the matches will climax on Australia Day. That many matches to fit in between the grand final day that'll take till Australia Day to play them all off, or, you know, come to a conclusion in the wild card round for the Sparkles Mugler Cup. The teams will actually complete for a $5 million purse, so it does have some backing. And the Wheeze is certainly a bit of poke about it and could become, what I hope it doesn't overwhelm, is the NRL, the JJ Giltner Shield and all that, because you know what people are like. If they see something they like, they'll chase it. And this could be the death of rugby league as we know it. But how many times have we said this, the death of rugby league, and it still kicks on? The Bludgers mentioned done some heavy lifting, and we hope to release the details of the draw for this year, should the wild card be in place this year, later in the show. And in passing, I hope none of this wild card money is going to be spent on Super League in England. This does concern me. The rugby league's concern about buying the section. Where's the money coming from is the first thing. And why spend good, hard-earned Australian rugby league money on some clapped-out, busted-ass competition in England? I mean, just don't get me started. And what is wrong with improving Australian facilities here? We've got, as mentioned already a number of times today, the House of Mould. Now, sure, you can say what a funny old game it is when you have players, you know, facing death each week to go to training because of the mould and the spores and what we don't know about the water and all that sort of stuff. Fix it up. Make it better. Put some stands in. And so then it was off to the Uber Stadium in Berlin for the Women's Basketball World Cup quarterfinals. Our Opals were bundled out yesterday by Spain. Tune when the shooting stopped. Opal 68, Spain 89. But it was a brave attempt by the Aussies. They had lost three of their most valuable players in the course of the tournament and were playing underpersoned, if I can put it that way. Once that was in the bag, I was off to Monza for the Italian Grand Prix for a race of great drama. The Wunderkind! Antonelli won the stink on his home track, starting from 19th on the grid. Great drive. Great drive. A flawless drive. Meant that for the first time in 60 years, the fans had something to cheer about. Russell was second. Maxi, the big V, was third. And our Oscar finished fifth, overtaken by teammate Norris in the final lap under instructions. I hate this under instructions from, you know, race radio. The real highlight came early in lap two when that cool, rockin' hipster dude, Charles Leclerc, drove his Ferrari straight off the grid and into the barriers on lap two. Well, people may think it was an intense, you know, they're Italian fans and they wanted to see Ferrari do well. But the explosion that happened when he hit the wall, I mean, you remember that forever. Just a huge, so a bomb had gone off. Elsewhere in motorsport, the King of the Mountain, Peter Brock, is being celebrated at Bathurst 20 years after his death. Look, it's a story of a bloke who just loved going fast in XU1 Taranas and .05 Commodores. He even invented the energy polarizer so he could go faster. Now, I know it's triggering to mention the energy polarizer because people say it don't work. It doesn't matter. It was an idea. Maybe its time is ahead of us, not behind us. Rugby Union and our Wallabies were in action in Argentina. The Kiss Revolution goes on. The Buttercup Boys, those wonderful old gold fruit and nut men, flew the green and gold above the Pampas in Mendoza. Wait for it. It was a 28-all draw. Sadly, the true blue in yellow had a two-man advantage for the last 10 minutes or so of the game. But a free-for-all and all-in and errors and rain prevented the Wallabies from, you know, getting a winning score. But that can happen. Strange conditions. You don't know how wet their wet water will be. You're probably the first time you've been in Argentinian rain. And, you know, it has an oily feel when it does hit. Which brings us neatly to the Shoot Shield final for 2026. It was Eastern Suburbs v Warringah at Leichhardt Oval in front of the, as mentioned, Heritage Titles of Interest. Last Saturday was a big win for East, who banished the disappointment of last year to take the title with a classy display. East turned on the power from the kickoff and the scoreline reflected the Beast's dominance. Tune when the brass band fired up in the Eastern Suburbs. Eastern Suburbs 31, Warringah 15. The Shoot organisers wanted me to pass on their thanks to many who contributed to the 2026 Shoot Shield season, including the Royal House of Hubner, Zigzag Cheese, Oitokamanu Accessories, and Rugby League Lotto in particular, who did a tremendous job. So blindsiders, stand well back and let the Hounds of Hustle see the lure as we welcome to ABC Sport and ABC Local Radio, a man who is very passionate about Australian small businesses. Obviously, this great Aussie contributes today on the condition of complete anonymity, i.e. it's rampaging Roy Slaven. Roy, can we get the bludging bunny in motion? for another week by asking what highlights caught your eye. 4K, HD, large language model, machine learning, AI, encrypted bubble jammer.
1: Yes, thank you very, very much, H.G. Nelson. Of course, happy Rugby League, H.G., to you and your family, and happy Rugby League to all Aussies.
0: Yep.
1: Genuine Aussies, that is, who love to celebrate those things genuine Aussies consider being truly iconic, like, Surfers Paradise, the Sydney Football Stadium, the new fish markets, Star Casino, the Queen of the Nile, the West Tiger Centre of Excellence in Concord, Floriade.
0: Floriade,
1: yes,
0: in the Floriade.
1: It's so iconic, isn't it?
0: I know, you only have to hold a tulip up there and yet people know where you are. Can I ask about the roses? Are they smelling this year?
1: The roses? No. Don't get me started.
0: I know, it's triggering.
1: But mercifully, Floriade is swerving by roses. You won't see any roses in Floriade. No. Floriade have gone with the annuals, which I love. And so I'd encourage everyone. It's so iconic. Almost as iconic as, say, Lang Park or the Logies.
0: The Logies. How about Lamington's?
1: Oh, Lamington's. Iconic. Yeah. So totally iconic. Aren't they? NRMA. There we are. They're iconic.
0: NRMA.
1: Yeah.
0: There's some lovely vision for those who might be tuned to the channel that we're watching of Floriade in action. They've got a lovely day for it in Canberra today.
1: Now, the selectors decide on steady as she goes for the upcoming series against South Africa. I don't like it. I mean, who's head opening with? We don't know. Who's at number three? Labuschagne, Marnus. Oh, God almighty, not again.
0: Is he iconic?
1: Arguably.
0: I know.
1: Australian cricket is certainly iconic. The Australian cricket team is certainly iconic. My word, they're iconic. Anyway, it's steady as she goes. So it's going to be, Green at probably four, Smith at five. I don't know. You know what it's like. I don't like the look of it, and I'm not terribly confident in the way it's going to go. And I don't like that. I like having a little bit of certainty when it comes to cricket. I want to see a little bit of new blood there. Where's the next generation of our champions? Where are they? Listening, I hope. Now, the New South Wales Cricket Association, speaking of cricket, they're at war with Cricket Australia. At war over the pressure to sell the BBL teams to private ownership. Now, Todd Greenberg had a press conference this week. It was an embarrassment. Standing behind him was the postman, Sophie Molyneux, Elise Perry and Travis Head. And they all looked like reluctant stooges.
0: They didn't want to be there.
1: They don't believe in it. They don't believe that the BBL should be sold off. They don't. And as Cricket New South Wales has pointed out, the profits from the BBL go towards the grassroots. The grassroots. That's where it goes.
0: Not the shareholders. Overseas.
1: Now, once you sell these things off, all the profits are going to go overseas. That's what's going to happen. It's an absolute insult to all Australians who enjoy all those things that Australians consider iconic. Like Floriade.
0: Three stumps and a red ball.
1: Yes, Lang Park.
0: Lang Park?
1: The Logies. I mean, we could go on. The Holden Commodore. Bert and Don. I mean, icons! That's why cricketers play! Don't they?
0: They do. To get on the Bert and Don show.
1: Thank you. Live Golf files for bankruptcy. No surprises there. I mean, we could have said this, 4 years ago when the shark wheeled out with the idea. There was a bankruptcy in the making right from the word go. Anyway, they've filed for bankruptcy. Players, poor old players, they're owed millions and they're not going to get it. I mean, it's gone. So poor old Cam Smith, a bugger if I know what he's going to do. I hope he put a little bit away. I hope he's got some super. Speaking of icons, superannuation. Can't get
0: an
1: more
0: Aussie
1: iconic.
0: Icon.
1: That's an Aussie icon. An Aussie icon we can be proud of. Our superannuation system. It's the envy of the world. Of course it is. Now, what's going to happen with Liv is I'm hoping, I haven't had much discussion at this stage with the Malinauskas government in South Australia, But I think it's a great opportunity for the South Australian government to step

0: be in, take ownership of LIV. I mean, the South Australian government has been the only one to make LIV work. I mean, that party hole, oh, says it all.
1: I know.
0: I mean, there's nothing more iconic than that party hole in South Australia during LIV. It's just magnificent. It might be par three. It might, you know, it's the par, yeah, par five, I think. No, the par three. That's the party hole. I think it's the fourth hole, and we just love it. I mean, the atmosphere is still there. I mean, you can still go and walk around there and get a sense of the atmosphere.
1: You can get a drink there
0: You can get a drink there still. There's still the sense of party going on there. It is incredible what's happened there. So this is a great opportunity for the Mailing government to make a little bit of money for the people of South Australia by buying LIV. It's cheap. Now, Anya Sibilenka. This is a troubling story. She's asking people to stop smoking joints at Flushing Meadows during matches. Now, look, the match was being played, I think, in Louis Armstrong Stadium. I mean, Louis Armstrong. I mean, people have got to understand that joints, as they're called at the moment, were once known as the jazz cigarette. Now, Louis Armstrong loved a jazz cigarette. He had to often travel to Holland with a lot of his mates to enjoy jazz cigarettes without a sense of opprobrium. So it doesn't surprise me at all that Flushing Meadow in the Louis Armstrong is a bit of a magnet for those who like to indulge in the jazz cigarette. Mm-hmm. And Sabalenka is just going to have to bloody live with it. Although it's a little bit difficult for the players, actually, if they do get affected by it. I don't know what...
1: We see what I
0: could
1: understand.
0: I don't know if it's a performance enhancing. I don't think it is.
1: Well, what they want to do is sit down and listen to Tame Impala.
0: Yes.
1: You know, that's what it, not belt the ball down at
0: 16
1: miles per hour.
0: Sure.
1: She's got a sight, but the blunt. It's become a viral sensation.
0: Is it really?
1: To get a number of people, you know, obviously signing petitions and stubbing out, you know, little videos of them stubbing out cigarettes.
0: Right.
1: Jazz or not.
0: Yeah. No,
1: but it's been I find it difficult to
0: think. Well, at Flushing Meadow, are you allowed to have ordinary cigarettes, HG? Can you go in with a packet of, you know, Caps and Ready Rubbed or something like that, speaking of things iconic?
1: Caps
0: and Ready Rubbed in New York.
1: You
0: can get anything in New York.
1: I suppose so,
0: I'm sure if you went underground.
1: If your collectors would have a bit of Caps and Ready Rubbed with Log Cabin.
0: Word
1: as well.
0: To go out, bit of Log Cabin. Thank you. Thank
1: and
0: you.
1: Craven A.
0: Icons.
1: A tennis cricket.
0: Yes.
1: A tennis cigarette.
0: Yes. Marlboro.
1: Well,
0: is that a tennis cigarette?
1: I'm not sure.
0: Not
1: certainly
0: sure.
1: A horse cigarette.
0: Lucky Strike.
1: Yes, that's right. Well, you see, the Virginia
0: Country
1: Slims.
0: Country Life.
1: Well, Virginia Slims.
0: Virginia Slims. That was a magnificent tournament.
1: Yeah.
0: Iconic almost. Wasn't it? Anyway. Now, speaking of icons, and we were, Bernie Ecclestone is arrested for carrying a shotgun at an airport. Obviously, Bernie was working up some sort of deal, as Bernie does.
1: And it wasn't going his way.
0: Well, it was going to go his way.
1: Yeah, obviously, as soon as he turned
0: one imagines.
1: With the heat.
0: Yeah. Well, you've got to pack a little bit of heat when you're dealing with the people Bernie deals with, I guess. Anyway, I don't know what the upshot's been. I don't know whether anyone smuggled some Capstan Ready Rolled into him or Ready Rubbed. Don't know. But we'll let you know as soon as we know about the state of Bernie Ecclestone, whether he's still in handcuffs, whether he's still behind bars, or whether he's out and about doing deals. In a terrific story, Aussie Josh Armstrong, he wins the Papua New Guinean Open to claim the PGA Tour of Australasia medal, which is a wonderful achievement for this very, very fine young Aussie. PNG course, HG, I think we walked it a couple
1: we
0: of
1: did.
0: Years ago. It's a magnificent course.
1: It's a great course. It's got a touch of the shark layout about it.
0: It does.
1: It certainly has got that imprimatur.
0: It's certainly shark influenced, you'd have to say.
1: Somebody who knows how golf works.
0: Yes. You were impressed, I think, by the bunkers.
1: The bunkers, I was.
0: Marvellous bunkers.
1: Sand traps.
0: Sand traps.
1: That's how you judge a course,
0: of course,
1: in my view.
0: Of course,
1: it's easy to get up and down in the hole.
0: Oh, yeah.
1: You know, when you're playing for the bunker to seek par.
0: Yep.
1: That's where you come into your own.
0: Wonderful week, of course, for the greatest game of all. Now, just pondering, and I know this has been picked up by others, but it is germane. is East's Spencer Linui, the new Jared. He's certainly got the hallmarks of Jared, hasn't he?
1: Yes, Jared Wahira Hargraves, yes. A great New Zealander who roosters his own.
0: He did. Remember that magnificent send-off he had, HG? You know, there he was, the Crimea War look.
1: Still winning and grinning.
0: And then he went off to England. I think he's been winning there too. He might have retired subsequently, unsure. But he certainly was in the early days. We would describe him as a bit of a powder keg, wasn't he, with a very, very short wick and plenty of lighters in his pockets, ready to go off. Sort of Liam Martin type. There's another powder keg. Yeah. I mean, each team has got to have a powder keg. They're what I call the hammer thrower in the team, metaphorically speaking.
1: Yes.
0: Someone who packs the hammer in the back pocket, ready to get it out and have a swing. Liam Martin, certainly one of those. And I think Spencer Linu has emerged
1: as a
0: member of that club, yes.
1: You can always get an impression about how really mad they are when they have defence close to the line.
0: Yes.
1: Because that's when they produce their best.
0: They do. They certainly stand up, don't they? They get the hammer out and give it a real swing.
1: And they can often take two or three out with the hammer throw.
0: Easily. And I tell you what, each team, rugby league, needs characters like that. They're what I call characters. And they become, in time, like Jared, icons. Make of that what you will.
2: The Maguire Society is committed to a breeding program that will keep members busy even if the current feral population of bush junk is tidied away in the next decade. Members have heard the big cat rumours. And now the Maguire's Big Cat Subcommittee has sourced some promising gear from the internet dark web. As we speak, the Society's bright sparks are turning out the first litter of really big cats. Due to drop in November. This news will excite progressive members and forward-thinking betas who have been looking for the next level challenges through bludging on the blind side.

0: Yes, Edward Collins there, and A Girl Like You. I'm not quite sure when that was put out, but some time ago, big hit at
1: very,
0: the time.
1: Very huge hit, wasn't it?
0: It was. Now, if you want to get involved with the show, 0467920222 is the text line, 0467920222, or the old-style way, royandhg@abc.net.au. And we should point out that we think that the party hole in the LIV golf course in Adelaide was the 12th hole.
1: The 12th, you're quite right.
0: So if you're looking for a drink and
1: you... It was a par three, but the 12th hole, yeah.
0: Yeah, and look, people would be rushing down there looking for atmosphere and memories and so on.
1: It's there.
0: It's there.
1: You just got to walk the course and the party hole will leap out at you, just the atmosphere. It's still there.
0: Now...
1: The echoes of the atmosphere.
0: And I'm pretty sure somebody will have done the right thing and maybe set up a bit of a table and chairs, and so people can linger and, you know, maybe really savour it and talk. You know, they'll meet old mates.
1: Yeah, that's right, with memories.
0: With memories, of what we did and how silly we were and et cetera. Okay. Now...
1: Someone's suggesting that Alpine cigarettes were an icon. I suppose they were.
0: Yes, that was an interesting thing. I connect them with the menthol.
1: Oh, menthol, yeah. That Alpine and Cool...
0: Cool were your menthol
1: cool
0: cigarettes.
1: Were menthol
0: a lot
1: as well.
0: Of cigarettes had a green packet, for instance, which indicated it was menthol.
1: Was menthol. Yes, that's right. That's right. And of course, Black Sobranis, they were a very...
0: Wow, they're incredible.
1: That was your fashion statement, wasn't
0: that was
1: it?
0: And we always thought they were made in Russia. That may be wrong.
1: No, I don't know. I thought they were made in Russia.
0: Oh, there you go. Okay, good.
1: Yeah,
0: good.
1: Black Sobranis. They might have had a sort of gold edge or something.
0: In different colours.
1: Yeah, they look fantastic, didn't they?
0: Now, look, can I just ask, come to the privatisation of cricket.
1: Yeah.
0: What worries me here is, as you point out, cricket's at war.
1: Mm.
0: And that's the only way to describe it. Have you got a quick thumbnail sketch of where the lines have been drawn? Mm. Some obviously want the system of, say, state, based committees and, you know, people who come and work on the committee and you know, might be an expert on grounds or how to put in the stumps and stuff like that. How many of them, as opposed to those who want to sell it off and have a much more business-like structure with a CEO and a advertising department, et cetera?
1: Yeah, yeah.
0: Any
1: Well, let's see. Was it the Renegades, HG, the Renegades might be
0: the Melbourne
1: club?
0: Yeah.
1: Well, that's been privatised.
0: That's been, and remember, we think they folded two
1: clubs. They folded two clubs into one.
0: Yeah.
1: I mean, it might have been red and green.
0: Yeah, I think that's
1: and
0: right.
1: And green we just hated, but now we got to like them because, you know, they're now red.
0: It's a joint venture.
1: It's a joint venture, yes, and they always work. So that's where that is. But I think New South Wales and Queensland are not so keen. I can't speak for the Adelaide, is it the Strikers, the ones that are the aqua blue? I don't know
0: the
1: if
0: teal.
1: Or teal. Okay.
0: Yeah. Okay. I can't help you there.
1: No.
0: And one of the things I wanted to ask is the main problem with the Renegades and Victorian cricket is it's a busted ass operation, so they have to sink money elsewhere.
1: Yes.
0: And who's going to buy it?
1: Oh, you know, good question.
0: And remember, of course, we need a market.
1: Yeah.
0: To bump the price up, we need to have two people we want or two businesses
1: that
0: want to
1: it.
0: Buy it.
1: Yeah.
0: Can I suggest there's already a model that's looming, and I've mentioned this on the show before, is the Storm have sold a fraction of, let's say, a third of their operations to a Swedish hedge fund.
1: That's
0: what's going to happen is
1: that's
0: cricket's
1: gonna happen.
0: Going to be owned by these mysterious companies in other parts of the world.
1: That's right. That's right. You have your Scandinavian countries looking to park a bit of money.
0: Or I know a lot of Thai, Asian nations involved with the Premier League in England.
1: That's right, yep.
0: Now, is that going to happen to Australia?
1: That'll happen. You know, the Sultan of Brunei, for example. I know he's very, very interested in looking at New South Wales BBL teams. So, you know, that could be of interest to him.
0: So you'll have people...
1: But the New South Wales cricket doesn't want to sell them because they're earning money for the grassroots.
0: Yeah, I know. I get that.
1: Yeah.
0: And is it going into the grassroots? Like, come to the rugby league. They pretend they haven't got enough money to fix up. I know it's privately owned, et cetera, blah, blah, blah. They haven't got enough money to fix up.
1: Well, they don't pretend to put anything into the grassroots. They don't.
0: No, that's true.
1: The clubs do that.
0: Yeah, the clubs
1: do. Like the poker machines.
0: Yeah.
1: You know, something like, I don't know, it might be 3 or 4% of profits taken from poker machines
0: go to grassroots
1: rugby league
0: yeah.
1: Which is an absolute fortune. Isn't it?
0: Now, One thing that worries me slightly here is...
1: Well, maybe Rugby League could reach out. I mean, Feathers is looking for ways of using the billions of dollars that Rugby League is now earning. Surely it could be of interest for Feathers to reach out and say, buy the Sydney Strikers, if that's the name of the team. It might be Adelaide Strikers.
0: I've floated
1: Sydney
0: this
1: Sixers.
0: Idea. Yeah, now, look, I've floated this idea, and I think it's an excellent idea. Yep. But further than that, I think the sport that's crying to be taken over is the NFL in America.
1: Yes.
0: Look at that show they put on here. I mean, talk about...
1: Wasn't it incredible?
0: Yeah, desperate for help.
1: Yeah.
0: That's what I got from it. This is a team crying for help.
1: Well, it's got to be unlocked, hasn't it?
0: Unlocked!
1: There's
0: exactly.
1: There's something there, but there's something not working. You know, you can't sustain interest in a game that goes in bursts of milliseconds. You know, 1 millisecond and then 20 minutes.
0: That's where the six again comes in.
1: Yeah.
0: That they're adopting from the rugby league. Mm. But more than that, is owning it would mean that you would have a gravy train of, you know, people who wanted to buy television rights, merchandising rights, put on shows like this. I assume that the Victorian government is subsidising the whole. Please.
1: Yes. We don't know how much because it was commercial in confidence.
0: Well, obviously. And we wouldn't have probed. We wouldn't ask.
1: No, we wouldn't probe. But I think the Victorian government has put in at least 15 million. No, I think it's a lot more than that. My whispers reaching me, and I know I stand, you know, I could be in trouble here, that the Victorian government put in 150 million. That's my understanding.
0: For 1 year?
1: No, over 3 years.
0: 3 years. So 50 million a year.
1: 50 million a year.
0: Can I come to the other way? As you know,
1: which I think the taxpayers in Victoria would.
0: Well, they
1: don't understand.
0: Of course they would. They got potholes, but look what they get on the weekend.
1: Exactly.
0: They get the NFL one day of magic at their place.
1: That's right.
0: Where they've got the best kebabs in the world.
1: That's right.
0: And public transport, which is apparently impressive.
1: And Victoria has gone 49ers mad. Haven't they?
0: They have. Can I just go the other way, though, here? That's the top end. That's great.
1: Yeah.
0: As you know, I have an interest in the Tasman Cricket Club in Port Lincoln.
1: You do.
0: Now, if we sold part of the club, what sort of money can we expect to get?
1: Well, you've got to value it.
0: I know.
1: Have you had the accountants in? Have you had the books looked at?
0: We certainly
1: have.
0: Have
1: you done a stock take?
0: Yes.
1: You know, how many sets of stumps have you got? How many
0: pads?
1: Pads.
0: Yeah. How many cricket helmets?
1: Yeah. How many boxes? Et cetera.
0: All that sort of stuff. Yep. So people can calculate all of that.
1: Oh yeah.
0: And then the future investments, we'd obviously like to be able to put in a new pitch.
1: Okay.
0: That's what we'd like to use the money for. So the pitch part of it's a bit down in the dumps, for want of a better way of putting
1: it. Is it a concrete pitch, HG?
0: It is.
1: Good.
0: It is. We'd like
1: so
0: to
1: you're looking for new mats?
0: Well, we'd want to go grass, really.
1: Oh, okay.
0: Yeah, because the watering bill is out of control. That's why we went to the concrete pitch.
1: Yeah.
0: But what I'm hoping to do...
1: All right, there are a lot of balls in the air here.
0: Yeah, that's right.
1: But certainly we could put some value on it. At this stage, you'd have to think it might be worth, $5,000 or $6,000. Wouldn't you?
0: I think you're right, because it's nice.
1: So you could go to a bank now and say, look.
0: If we sold it, we'd easily get the $5,000 or $6,000. How about lend us in the money?
1: That's
0: perfect. People understand this business these days.
1: Mm.
0: 10 years ago, this was all scratchy back of the head and the back of the
1: envelope. Well, I've said it's been too hard.
0: Yeah.
1: But it's not. It's not, is it? I mean, you just got to, get someone in who knows what they're talking about to put a value on everything. And, come up with a figure and then go to a bank and say, look, this is what it's worth. What can you give me?
2: Want to get involved in the cryptocurrency caper, but you're after something with a rugby league twang? Why not sink the hard-earned into the Maroonarium or the top-of-the-range Gutho, available only through bludging on the blind side?

0: Yeah, 70 there from Paul Kelly. And it's a new track from Paul, released, well, just early in August. Take It Handy, the title of the track. And I think the album's called 70 that it comes from. I hope that's right. Now, you're listening to Bludging on the Blind Side on ABC Local Radio and ABC Smart. Now, we're talking about the value of things. And one of the big problems with this changing world we're going into, where so many more things are valued, including players, is establishing a value for a player.
1: Yes.
0: Now, as you know, I always carry that great black book in my hip pocket, which values every used car available in Australia to buy.
2: Sure.
0: At any time. Mm-hmm. Sure, there's a lot of deletions and add-ons as people buy and come and go. What we're looking for is to try and do the same thing for rugby league players. The big problem here is we have two systems of payment. One that involves paying tax and one that involves not paying tax. So notionally, those players who don't have to pay tax will be on the market at a cheaper price than those players who have to pay tax because of the obviously deductions or lack of deductions in terms of the final bill. So what happens here is the bigger, this it's described in the paper as the biggest issue for the game. And it is trying to agree on a player's notional or market value. If you asked how much is a house in Sydney worth, the answer is whatever somebody willing to pay for it. Yet the latest developments from the head office suggest that the player's incumbent club will have the biggest say in setting the bar. That's what the existing clubs wanted, but you need to be careful for what you wish for. The sting is in the tail. That means if, let's say, the Warriors wanted to sell a player, they have to establish a value for that player. But then it's got to take in, would the player be going to, say, and I use this word advisedly, the Chiefs
1: yeah.
0: Or to, say...
1: The Bears.
0: Yeah. Well, that would be different again.
1: It would.
0: And the, or would he? Would the player be going to, say, the Dolphins?
1: Yes.
0: And they'd be three different guesses at the market value.
1: Yeah, that's right. It becomes very complex, doesn't it?
0: It does, complex. And I'm not sure how they're going to resolve this.
1: Yeah.
0: And I don't think really.
1: Well, somehow we've got to get back to what I'd call an open market, haven't we? Whereas, so if a player like, say, Cam Munster is coming off contract, he wants to move on, so he stands up on the back of a truck. People stand around, and you start the bidding.
0: What am I giving for Cam Munster?
1: $50. Cam Munster, $50. 52, 55. Yeah. Sold at $650. Something like that. So you know what his worth is then, don't you?
0: You do.
1: And that's really the only way of doing it, allowing the market to decide.
0: Even
1: all these distortions don't help. And distortions don't.

0: Distortion has never helped rugby league. Has it?
1: Has You're it? Right. We just never had to encounter these.
0: Well, we've had massive distortions in the past.
1: Yeah.
0: When the Manly Sea Eagles were the richest club in the world and they could buy the best players from anywhere. And they did.
1: Yeah.
0: Then St George back in the day. It had more money, you know, more money going through Taj Mahal than anywhere else. They could afford anyone.
1: Yeah.
0: You know what I mean?
1: Same with Easts.
0: Yes, same with Easts.
1: They didn't have a salary cap. They had a salary sombrero.
0: Yes, they did.
1: And, of course, then
0: it was the transit lounge, wasn't it?
1: They had officers who would go around and notice people driving, you know, 0.05 Commodores.
0: That's
1: when they were just playing, getting paid wages to turn up to training.
0: That's right. That's right. So there have been distortions and it hasn't helped.
1: No.
0: Now, what we need is to somehow get back to what we call rugby league basics.
1: Yeah, I know.
0: You have an open market where it's equal for everyone. Very hard to organise, but this is what I think Feathers is trying to do. But in trying to do it, he's just generated more distortions.
1: Yeah. I mean, that's what careful what you wish for. Isn't
0: yes, careful what you wish for, but I think down the track, HG, we're going to have to look at things like, you know, if a player is worth X, but the player doesn't perform, should that player be given X minus?
1: Yeah.
0: So that at the end of each week, you sit down, and you look at player X, who we're paying a hell of a lot of money to. And you say, well, your performance this week was 5 out of 10. You're only going to get half the money you were due. If it's 7 out of 10, 10 out of 10, full marks. You get your full pay. You know what I mean?
1: What would help is if every club was on the same rate of pay.
0: Yes.
1: Or, you know, like a salary allowance.
0: Yes.
1: That they could spend however they wanted to.
0: Yep.
1: With as few interruptions to that as possible.
0: Yeah.
1: But what happens is you turn around and the Bears, a classic example, they've got two things. If a player wants to leave a club, their first choice is the Bears, as in the Bears have first choice on that player's, you know, rugby league skills.
0: There's a distortion.
1: I know. Mm-hmm. Or their number one player, I'm not sure how you establish the number one player, is played at a wildly increased value to the rest of the team.
0: Yeah.
1: Now, that's two distortions in one club.
0: Exactly. Yeah, yeah, yeah. And that affects harmony within the club, doesn't it?
1: See, it looks so much easier.
0: It's very hard for a player to, think I'm better than he is, and he's been paid four times what I'm getting.
1: Yeah, especially.
0: But do you think I'm going to put in? No.
1: No, and especially after last week when he was hopeless.
0: Hopeless, yeah. Yeah. Still got his 100,000 for doing nothing. You know what I mean? You're going to get a lot of that, aren't you?
1: Sadly, I think you're right.
0: Yeah.
1: I think you're right, especially when you get on to the, which we'll come to in the second hour, the Chiefs issue.
0: Yes, yes. And there are all these other deals that players are doing.
1: Your fish tanks and your tyres.
0: Well, you were telling me that Luai is now the
1: Pepsi,
0: not only Pepsi, he's the face of tourism now in Papua New Guinea.
1: Yeah, I know.
0: How much has he been paid for that?
1: And how
0: do the other players feel about that?
1: Well, we'll have to ask them, and it's a mixed message. Now, look, we're rushing into the news here now.
0: Sure.
1: But how did you go with your talkback topic?
0: Okay. Now, our talkback topic was, do you support the wild card knockout concept, HG, that we revealed last week?
1: Yeah.
0: So teams 7 to 12 play off over three weeks to generate teams 7 and 8.
1: It's a great idea.
0: To keep interest going, the players love it. 62% yes. Well, I was expecting more.
1: Yeah.
0: But that's not a bad start.
1: No.
0: Because you're seeding a new idea, a new concept.
1: And they haven't seen it yet.
0: No, they haven't seen it. Now, this week, HG, we're simply asking, is Australian cricket in crisis?
1: Wow.
0: Is Australian
1: cricket Have you asked that before?
0: I don't think we have. I mean, it's a question that has been crying out to be asked ever since the average age of the Australian team reached 42. Isn't it? And we're often with our batters now, their ages is higher than their average, their batting average.
1: I know,
0: that's scary,
1: bizarre.
0: Isn't it?
1: That was bizarre when they released those numbers.
0: I know. There's poor old Blanus. I mean, Marnus Labuschagne, you know, people are bagging him, but hang on, the bloke's 45 and he's got a batting average now of 23.
1: That's just wrong.
0: It's just wrong, isn't it? Poor old Smithy. There he is, Smithy at 53. His batting average is now 52.
1: He goes out there desperate to
0: desperate.
1: Make
0: the run. Yeah, yeah. So it's very tricky. Anyway, so people know how to get in touch with us.
1: And
0: either
1: are you calling for a Royal Commission?
0: Not yet.
1: No, fair enough.
0: Not yet. I just want to gauge what people think. If people think Australian cricket is in crisis, then we'll take that information to Cricket Australia and Cricket New South Wales, try to bang heads, get them talking to each other and see if we can come up with a solution.
1: And the fuel that's propelling this rocket is the privatisation of Australian cricket.
0: It is. I think it's undermining. Australian cricket.
1: Are you seeing the Sheffield Shield being sold off?
0: Yes, I am. The trouble is, everyone knows that the Sheffield Shield is not worth a peanut.
1: And with that thought, it's time to go to
0: But it's iconic. There's iconic. Nothing more iconic in Australian cricket than the Sheffield Shield. I won't have it spoken talked down. I won't.
1: Yeah. Now it's time for the news and these important messages from our sponsors.

0: ABC News. Hello, I'm Simon Lauder. Optus has apologised for a phone network outage that impacted 000 calls yesterday. Yvette Gray reports.
1: Optus says it became aware of the issue at 1:30 yesterday afternoon, where some customers in Victoria, South Australia, Tasmania and the Northern Territory experienced intermittent call dropouts. The telco says the outage was resolved in 1 hour and 16 minutes. In Victoria, 41 000 calls were impacted. Victoria Police says its officers conducted welfare checks on the affected calls and there were no adverse outcomes or issues of note. Optus says it's still working to determine whether calls were able to connect to a different network during the outage, and it expects this will be established in coming days.
0: Renters and apartment dwellers should soon be able to use portable plug-in solar panels after the federal government reached an agreement with state and territory energy ministers. Commonly referred to as balcony solar, the systems allow power to feed into the home network via an inverter and standard plug. While there's no set date for when it will be legal to buy in Australia, Energy Minister Chris Bowen says it will allow more people to benefit from solar energy.
2: We have world-leading rooftop solar. We now have the world-leading home batteries. But we want to make sure that renters and apartment dwellers are an important part of that journey, and it has been difficult up until now for all renters to participate. This gives a new option. It's not for everyone. It gives renters and apartment dwellers more options.
0: New South Wales police believe they've foiled a second criminal plot by arresting a man accused of being involved in a fatal shooting in Sydney's West. The 18-year-old had been flying a drone at West Hoxton yesterday morning when he was taken into custody. It's alleged he'd used that drone to monitor a home at Merrylands West last week where an innocent tradie was mistakenly shot dead. Detective Superintendent Joe Dewey says they're still trying to determine what the teenager had been doing when they found him yesterday morning.
3: It is quite evident that you have a drone up in the air at 4:35 in the morning. It's not for recreational purposes. There's some criminality going on there and there's something was going to occur. So I'm very confident to say that we did spoil something or preparation of a potential offence that was going to occur.
0: Turning overseas, and Yemen's Iran-backed Houthi rebels appear to be jeopardising a vital Saudi Arabian oil export option after seizing control of Yemen's entire Red Sea coast, including the vital Bab el-Mandeb Strait, which was being used as an alternative to the Strait of Hormuz. More from the BBC's Lise Doucette.
4: Saudi Arabia, being prevented from exporting through the Strait of Hormuz, has been turning to the Red Sea, which is the link between the Suez Canal in the north and the Gulf of Aden. I know from recently speaking to Saudi officials, they were putting all their efforts into developing these alternative routes. And it's been the same with other partners in the Gulf, saying Iran's going to continue to exercise control there. We're going to outsmart them by making the Strait of Hormuz less important. It's very difficult to say just how much of the traffic goes through there, and it's not just oil and gas. There are other really important commodities as well.
0: US President Donald Trump has used remarks at a memorial ceremony marking the 25th anniversary of the September 11th attacks to defend the US-led war on Iran. Speaking at the Pentagon in Washington, he saluted the US military who he says serve in the war on terror, including against Iran.
5: Today we renew the sacred oath that we first swore in their names a quarter of a century ago. We will never, ever forget. That's why we fight today.
0: In a separate speech, the Defense Secretary Pete Hegseth says the Iran war is part of the continuing fight against Islamic theocracy. An Iranian spokesperson describes the comparison of Iran with the 9/11 hijackers as absurd. The BRICS summit in New Delhi this weekend is expected to bring China and India closer together. The summit was created as a forum for major emerging economies seeking greater influence in Western-dominated institutions. The director of the Global South Program at the Quincy Institute, Sarang Shador, says India's Prime Minister and China's President have already used the forum to strengthen relations.
6: BRICS provided a sort of a safe space where Prime Minister Modi and President Xi could meet and engage. That process over the last 2 years has moved forward at a slow pace, and President Xi is visiting India after 7 years with a large entourage. So we can expect some forward movement on that.
0: The US says its largest ever outbreak of cyclosporiasis food poisoning has ended. It was linked to contaminated lettuce from Mexico. Nearly 13,000 people fell ill.
7: The International Panel on Climate Change has released startling evidence that suggests rugby league is the best sport for the environment. The panel believes all nations should establish a rugby league competition. This simple fact is known by all Australians listening to Bludging on the Blind Side.
8: Oh yes, welcome back to Bludging on the Blind Side on ABC Local Radio and ABC Smart. If you want to get involved with the show, 0467 920 222, 0467 920 222, or the old style way, roynhg@abc.net.au. And the following people have, Roy.
9: Yeah, just on the text here, HG, Nick from Cairns is a very cynical view. He's saying, is the proposed BBL privatisation just Cricket Australia pumping up prices ahead of a big money deal to sell off the Sheffield Shield to private equity? Well, that's possible.
8: Yeah. Now, would the Sheffield Shield have iconic value?
9: No, it would.
8: And can I ask?
9: In fact, I'd say all of its value is in its iconic status.
8: Yeah. Isn't it? But let's say we had a company like Zigzag Cheese, which we do, and we bought the Sheffield Shield with cheese money.
9: Cheese money.
8: We could use the Shield in the way that, because we own the Shield, we own the iconic value.
9: We do.
8: Australians over centuries have eaten Zigzag cheese, even though Zigzag cheese hadn't been available for centuries.
9: Right.
8: And look, we got the Sheffield Shield for it.
9: That's right. You could. Arguably, you could.
8: So you would own the intellectual property in the Sheffield Shield.
9: Yeah, we could call it the Zigzag Cheese Sheffield Shield. Couldn't we? Couldn't we? And people would love that.
8: They would.
9: They'd suddenly think, oh, two icons together at last.
8: That's right. That's right. We must get involved.
9: Mm.
8: And if we wanted to, say, spin it off into a betting platform.
9: Easy.
8: Yeah.
9: Easy.
8: Well, just use that as an example. Or a soft drink, or or get Luai to promote it.
9: For sure.
8: Obviously.
9: Yeah. We'd have the readies. Yeah. You know, he doesn't come cheap.
8: And we could borrow it against the bank. The bank would lend us money.
9: They would.
8: Because we had the iconic Sheffield Shield.
9: Yeah.
8: And we
9: could
8: take it.
9: And it'd be after the bank to put a value on that.
8: It would.
9: You know. You just say, listen, bank, we've got the Sheffield Shield. It's an icon. Oh, well, I have to put iconic value on that. Yes, you will. I was going to say here, HG, someone was wondering, this might be Shagger from Casino. He wants to know, do you think they'd have jazz cigarettes at the party hole in Adelaide? I don't know. They might.
8: Well, then we should send a mission.
9: Yeah.
8: And I'm not sure how you'd make your – I think I'd be bold about it.
9: Mm.
8: Just go there with a sign, any jazz cigarettes for sale?
9: Yep.
8: Don't be hiding your light under a bushel.
9: Nope. Someone will put their hand up. Yeah, mate, over here. Now, Glitz from Kilcare on the Central Coast. She's been in touch. He says, happy rugby league.
8: Oh, good start.
9: He says, my son and I recently enjoyed a few days travelling through rural and regional New South Wales. You can just picture it, can't you? Visiting country.

0: country towns where the locals are the quintessence of Aussie values.
1: Isn't that great? Quintessence.
0: He means iconic.
1: Yeah, he does.
0: Iconic
1: quintessence
0: towns.
1: Isn't bad.
0: Quintessence is good.
1: Yeah, and we might be able to find a better use for quintessence.
0: We could. Arriving in Coonabarabran, oh, there's an iconic town for you, isn't it? In need of refreshment, we wanted to avoid the usual fast food Americanized offerings. So we're delighted to stumble across a low-key establishment, a quiet street, and the cafe was called Feathers.
1: Isn't that lovely?
0: Isn't that great?
1: That's fantastic. Any acknowledgement of the great...
0: I don't think
1: so. ..the Sun King of rugby league?
0: I don't think so, and I hope we're not going to get them into trouble by talking about this on air. If Feathers is listening to this program, he may well think, oh, they're trading off my name and they could be in a little bit of trouble, but I don't think so.
1: As long as it's been there longer than Feathers has been in charge of the rugby league, I
0: yeah,
1: think they'll be
0: I'm
1: okay.
0: Sure that, yeah, yeah, I'm sure
1: they
0: that,
1: predate
0: that's
1: Feathers.
0: What their lawyers would argue.
1: Yeah, they would.
0: Should it go to court.
1: And I know you're prepared to give evidence.
0: I will give evidence. Yeah, yes, sure. For sure. Now, this comes from Tony HG from Boondall. He says, I refer to recent social and mainstream media reporting of KPIs for NRL referees.
1: Ah, yeah. Hang
0: below is AI Open's understanding of the matter. This is what AI is saying.
1: Yeah, good, good.
0: In the NRL, the official benchmark KPI expectation for ruck speed is 3.5 seconds per play the ball. I didn't know that.
1: Who set that number?
0: Well, this is what...
1: That's based on the average of all the play the balls that the AI
0: has looked at. Well, this is what AI is suggesting. Every match is meticulously tracked by an NRL algorithm to evaluate how effectively a referee polices the ruck area and prevents defensive wrestling. Referees are scored weekly based on the following specific ruck metrics. The 3.5-second threshold, referees are expected to manage the game flows so that the average play the ball speed sits at or below 3.5 seconds. The 4-second cap, game authorities aim for both teams' play the ball speeds to strictly stay under 4 seconds. Ruck equity and consistency, a major focus of the KPI is ensuring that the ruck speed is balanced between both teams. A referee will be penalised if one team is allowed a fast ruck, i.e. 3.5 seconds, while their opponent is consistently slowed down, 4 seconds.
1: What do you think of that?
0: Well, I don't know.
1: Well, if you said
0: we'd
1: to
0: have
1: me...
0: to get... Well, I would invite all, you know, followers of rugby league, say, over the final season that is before us, let's say the game this evening, get your stopwatch out. And measure the ruck speed of each ruck.
1: Well, okay, if I do this here with a clock,
0: yeah.
1: 1, 2, 3, I would find that...
0: Release!
1: Hard. Yeah, well...
0: Release!
1: Yeah, but what I'm trying to get to is that if I look at it with the naked eye and I think about last night,
0: yeah.
1: It very rarely happens that it's in 3 seconds.
0: Well, I don't know. We'd have to look at that.
1: I know, sorry.
0: We'd have to look at that.
1: We would. I went off half cold there.
0: That's enough. That's enough. Let him go, Jared. Anyway, this comes from Dave. Dave says, I'm currently visiting Papua New Guinea.
1: Oh, good.
0: And have bought tickets to the NFS, the Papua New Guinea Rugby League Finals, on Sunday. That's tomorrow, HG. My friend and I are shouting a ticket for a local friend from the Western Province, and my friend is down in Papua New Guinea from the Eastern Highlands province. We thought an opportunity to gauge the facilities and the calibre of players ahead of the Chiefs' entry into the NRL competition in 2028. Now, tomorrow he's going to be watching the PRK Mendy Murrucks versus the ENB Ogmark Gurriers.
1: Now, how many teams in the comp?
0: Any Not sure. Idea? Let's say there are 10.
1: Yeah, so this is quite a prestigious day for people in PNG.
0: Oh, yeah.
1: And we'd have a big crowd.
0: This would be huge.
1: And I'm just wondering if we could apply the 3-second rule to the referee.
0: Well, that would be interesting. I don't know whether it would be a local referee.
1: Well, I was just thinking the PNG referee.
0: Wasn't it Graham Anuai who came from Papua New Guinea
1: to
0: do a
1: canoe down?
0: Yeah, he did. He came down the outrigger. And I think he did a couple of State of Origins.
1: Yeah,
0: and was a terrific referee.
1: Terrible. Yeah, sorry, I should say not a terrible job, but in fact a commanding presence.
0: Commanding presence, he certainly was. Mm. So if he is still blowing the whistle, I'd say Graham Anuai would have this match tomorrow. So I think you're going to have quick ruck speed. He doesn't take any

0: Johnson's Graham Anuai.
1: He doesn't.
0: You know, it's 1-2. Release! You know what it's like. Anyway.
1: That's great news, and I'd love to hear
0: I'd ask Dave. Give us a report. Thank you, Dave, if you could, if you've got time.
1: Yeah, just a few notes. Nothing too extravagant.
0: No.
1: You know, is it an iconic set of teams?
0: Yes. Well, it would. Of course they're iconic.
1: Yeah, well.
0: And that Moresby ground is iconic.
1: Yeah.
0: And Graham Anuai is, well, hang on, it's all icon from buddy start to finish, isn't it? From this distance. This comes from Pedro from Putney. It's that time of year where the sports lunch invitations start coming at you faster than a hammer at the Commonwealth Games.
1: Oh, lovely.
0: He's thought about that, hasn't he? I was mightily pleased to see two NRL icons.
1: Yeah, good. Again.
0: Again.
1: Hammer and icons, very good.
0: Kerry Hemsley. Well, there's an icon. Just standing alone, isn't it?
1: I know. The hair, the motorbike.
0: The motorbike, all of that. And Dave Cement Gillespie.
1: Yep.
0: They'll be joined by sports broadcasting star Tim Gilbert in West Ryde next Friday. Now, that was yesterday, HG. You can see there's
1: the... Wow. That's great.
0: It is great, isn't it?
1: And any idea what the RPGC is?
0: No idea. See, no idea.
1: I thought that was the either the place with, or the...
0: Yeah, with my beloved Tigers failing at finals footy for the 15th season in a row, I look forward to hearing some pearls of wisdom coming out of that dynamic duo over a schooner of stout and a plate of crumbed chicken. So Pedro was going, well, Pedro, let us know what it was like. Oddly enough, I bumped into Cement Gillespie.
1: In China?
0: In Chengdu.
1: Yeah, I know. That's...
0: He was there having a holiday.
1: Well, that's a great place for a holiday.
0: Wonderful place for a holiday.
1: Get away from rugby league there.
0: Certainly. And he could walk around with absolute anonymity up until he bumped into us, of course.
1: Yeah, no, I mean...
0: And then it was, hey, some man, how you doing, bud? What are you doing here?
1: And then you gathered a crowd pretty
0: quickly.
1: That's
0: right, very, very quickly. And they want to know all about him, about his career, et cetera, et cetera. And then they looked him up on the internet and then suddenly there was nowhere he could go. He was...
1: Rushed off his feet.
0: Mm.
1: Now,
0: actually, this comes from Clive. He says, with regard to your heritage toilets of interest segment, did we have a toilets of interest segment? Let's say we did. A word of caution for all bludge enthusiasts. Inspired by your concern and mindful that historical toilets simultaneously piqued three of my personal interests, rugby league, history and architecture, I thought I might contribute by documenting a pictorial collage of said suburban gems.
1: Mm-hmm.
0: You can see where the problem is here,
1: yeah,
0: can't you? Starting with everyone's favourite, Leichhardt, and armed with my Nikon, it took as little as 20 minutes to compile a compelling folder of exterior sunset shots worthy of any coffee table.
1: Oh.
0: That's good. Pleased with my efforts, I proceeded to complete the task with some interior shots. This was where things went awry.
1: Mm-hmm.
0: Evidently some passers-by, perhaps unfamiliar with the bludge, misconstrued my intentions and, upon observing my entry to the toilets with accompanying wide-angle lens, promptly called the local constabulary.
1: Yeah, no, well, you would. You would. You've got to get permission.
0: Transpires calls of this nature to the police are not at all unusual.
1: No, especially in the Leichhardt area.
0: Yeah. Though in this instance I was commended for the originality of my explanation. Unfortunately, it was deemed as just implausible.
1: What?
0: The police would not accept that he was taking photographs for a proposed coffee table examination of toilets of interest in
1: around
0: rugby league. Furnished with my customary phone call from Balmain Nick, I opted rationally to call the bludge line, certain that it would be manned 24 hours a day and fully expecting immediate vindication and release. Suffice to say, I'm currently on bail pending charges for public nuisance. Well, there's a lesson there, isn't there? You've got to go to Leichhardt Council. If you want to take photographs of the Leichhardt toilet of interest while it's still there before it's demolished, go to Leichhardt Council, fill out the form. And
1: get it stamped. For the day that you want to do it.
0: Yes. And then when the police approach, you can show that form and they'll...
1: And can I point out that those toilets of interest have probably had a lot of people going in there with cameras.
0: Oh, yeah.
1: Without permission.
0: Exactly.
1: Who knows what they're doing? Who knows what...
0: What they're setting up, what sickness they're getting up to.
1: Exactly.
0: Well, the police can only do their best, you know. Yeah, if you see a bloke with a big nick on... You know, fiddling about inside the Leichhardt toilet, they're going to stop and make inquiries. Yeah,

0: They are.
1: They are. They're not what mad. Are you doing? Yeah, not mad. It's a toilet of interest. I'm telling you, get in here.
0: That's right. The Bludge sent me. Well,
1: well, who?
0: Yeah, exactly. We don't, you know, let's face it, we have some sway.
1: Yeah.
0: But certainly not with the police.
1: We don't. We don't. We have no sway with the police.
0: We advise you to go through the proper channels.
1: Proper channels every time. Every time. And the officers who made that arrest, we can't criticise them.
0: No.
1: It's not our job to criticise them.
0: They were following the rules of the land.
1: They're following the rules.
0: Yeah.
1: This comes from James. For 3.5 years, I've been trying hard to get a statue of Ken Irvine erected on the footpath of Miller Street outside North Sydney Oval. Hit a brick wall at every turn. Ken's record broken? So be it. Good on Alec. But still deserves one. Held the record for 52 years. No other league player has held such a record. Fact. Ken is the only league player to hold a world record 110-yard sprint.
0: Wow, that's interesting.
1: That's interesting.
0: I didn't know.
1: No, I didn't know that. Yes. No, he was very quick, Kenny Irvine. Yes, he held the world record for the 110-yard sprint at one stage while a winger for North Sydney. He wants us to put pressure on Lane Cove Council to get this. No, it wouldn't be Lane Cove, it'd be North Sydney Council to get this built. Well, we don't have any influence on North Sydney Council.
0: No, I mean, have they got a fighting fund to get the. Or the statue fund to get the wherewithal to buy the statue or get it done? And have they got a medium that they, as in, you know, a form, will it be corrugated iron, recycled coffee cups or something like that? You know, pick your, there's so many great things, so many great possibilities here.
1: Maybe they could approach the people that did Rabs' statue.
0: What a perfect idea.
1: Perfect idea. I mean, or, probably the statue would look just like Rabs, you know.
0: Yeah, I'm not against that.
1: No, I'm not against that.
0: Or Glenn McGrath's statue.
1: Oh, I haven't seen that.
0: No, neither have I.
1: Does it look like Glenn or does it look like Rabs as well?
0: It looks like from a distance.
1: Now, this comes from Aaron. Now, he says, while listening to your show, your show cooking, serving preschoolers their standard sausage hanger for lunch, my interest was pretty pricked at one of your correspondents suggested the idea of regulation to use those teams finishing last in the NRL. This is the wild card. He approached AI for a solution. This is the AI solution. Recent public commentary has dismissed the concept of relegation for the National Rugby League on the basis that demotion to reserve grade would be structurally unworkable. I think that's what we decided. This paper outlines a potential transnational relegation and promotional framework between the NRL and Super League.
0: Oh, no.
1: Activated annually for the team finishing last in the NRL competition. Under this model, the lowest-ranked NRL club would be temporarily reassigned to compete in the Super League for the subsequent season. Conversely, the Super League Premier would be granted elevation into the NRL as the 20th team.
0: Oh, no.
1: It's getting bizarre, isn't it?
0: That is bizarre. Is that AI's solution to it?
1: Yes. Yes. So you can see how rubbish AI is, can't you?
0: Well, they don't have AI in rugby.
1: And we're going to, you know, build all these resources to get AI up and going to bloody run everything. I mean, God almighty, if you think it's things are rubbish at the moment, imagine what they're going to be like if AI takes over.
0: And AI, I was going to say standards. Standards, you take standards into account.
1: Yeah.
0: You say the worst. See, the bottom team at the moment is St George in the rugby league.
1: That's right.
0: But their final few matches, they won.
1: Yeah, they did.
0: Now, is AI going to factor that in and then say, well
1: probably not. As it is, AI would just send St George over to bloody, where are they going to live? St Helens, somewhere like that. Bradfield, where are they going to live? Are they going to be billeted?
0: Well, they've not.
1: And then what if they never win the competition over there and can never come back? And they're stuck over there forever.
0: AI hasn't thought this through.
1: Hasn't. It's typical. Typical rubbish from AI. This comes from Luke in Toowoomba. There's an iconic town, isn't it?
0: Toowoomba, yeah. Well, they're making a big play to be part of the NRL.
1: They are. I stumbled across the webpage of the PNG Pirates, he says.
0: Yes, sirree, Bob.
1: And was dumbfounded to discover...

0: but no mention of Bunnings Ireland. There was also no mention of the BYD hospital or the Chemist Warehouse ferry. They didn't even mention the super cheap auto centre of excellence. What are these sponsors getting for their money?
1: Look, there are teething
0: it's
1: problems.
0: It's early days.
1: Teething problems. And let's face it, I mean, we're stuck now, and we'll probably get onto this in the next segment, with a dispute going to the courts to work out whether the Pirates have to be the only name given to the Chiefs.
0: I know, because as we pointed out, as you pointed out, as soon as that was announced,
1: exactly,
0: that there already is a Chiefs
1: who
0: in the Southern
1: upset.
0: Hemisphere living very successfully in New Zealand.
1: And, you know, a lot of the players, Chiefs players, have already been asked, you know, what's it going to be like when you go to Papua New Guinea?
0: I know.
1: You know,
0: what's Bunnings Island like?
1: Yeah, that's right.
0: That's what they're being asked.
1: How often will you be able to get home?
0: Yeah.
1: I mean, it's just ludicrous.
0: It is ludicrous.
1: Talk about mixed messages. I mean, what is a youngster anywhere in Australia or anywhere in New Zealand, for that matter, meant to make of the two Chiefs concept?
0: Yes.
1: Is that going to be taught in schools?
0: Oh, man.
1: There's two Chiefs, one of which lives in...
0: Look, there's a Chiefs rugby union team in New Zealand, and there's the Chiefs... You know, it's too hard. Makes it too hard for teachers, makes it too hard for everyone.
1: Imagine the exam.
0: Two Chiefs walk into a supermarket and you think, well, what Chiefs are they? Are they Pirates or are they rugby unions?
1: Yeah.
0: And I thank all correspondents.
2: 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The Sid Fogg Heritage-Listed Toilet of Interest Tour Team will provide transport, a cushion, and enough rope to secure your loved one as comfortably as possible for the passing. 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This is Bludging on the Blind Side.

0: Yes, the Warrior, featuring Paddy Smith, or Smythe, maybe. The Warrior, of course, and the Wah playing tonight.
1: Someone's suggesting Tony Archer may well be blowing the whistle at the Papua New Guinea final tomorrow. Would that possibly be a bit long in the tooth now, Tony Archer, wouldn't he?
0: I couldn't possibly comment on that.
1: No.
0: I mean...
1: I know Tony went to Papua New Guinea to raise the standards of refereeing.
0: Yeah, and how did he go with his the time of taking the ruck?
1: Yeah, pretty well, I think. I don't know what his ruck speed average is, but last I heard it was about 4.1 seconds, which is not bad. It's only 0.6 of a second above what it should be.
0: Now, can I ask, is that the only KPI that the AI's come up with?
1: Yep. Yep, that's it.
0: See,
1: it's all about ruck speed.
0: Now, how about, you know, loudness of blow?
1: Sure.
0: See,
1: clearness of six again signs.
0: How about gestures? You know, like on report.
1: Yeah, on report.
0: Know, you know, well, yep. Try.
1: Yep. Yep. You know, go to the bunker.
0: Yeah, go. Off.
1: Off.
0: 10 minutes. You know, et cetera. I mean, how
1: Archer was always great.
0: Well, yeah, he's very clear.
1: Very
0: clear with the hand signals.
1: Yeah, yeah.
0: And
1: you could read his signals from at least 250 yards away.
0: Is that an AI?
1: Whereas with Graham Minua, I think it was only about 112 metres you could read his signals from. Anyway. That must be another KPI, I guess.
0: It would be. Yeah. It would be. But you're just wondering, are they inventing things to measure?
1: Mm. Well, they would be.
0: Like, how about give us the score? Now, we come to the court case that's going to, I think, determine life on this planet for the next 20 years.
1: Yep.
0: The NRL has been warned it will be dragged into court if an escalating dispute with the New Zealand Rugby, unless it changes the name of the new Albanese government-backed team, PNG, from the Chiefs. That's the problem there. So just fleshing it out. Formed with $600 million, obviously, the Australian taxpayer package devised to counter influence of China in the Pacific. The Chiefs are due to enter the competition in 2028 as the competition's 19th club. However, mounting trademark feud with New Zealand Rugby, which owns Chiefs franchise in Super Rugby Pacific, I didn't realise that was the comp, threatens to blow up the unveiling of the PNG side's logo and jersey, which is scheduled to take place at an event in Moresby next month.
1: Okay.
0: Now,
1: right.
0: I'm not sure that the PNG Chief Executive Officer, McPherson, Chief Executive Officer McPherson, said their logo represents where we come from as a nation, the values we will stand for as a club, and the future we want to build for all Papua New Guinea. It's a hell of a lot just crammed into a set of colours, isn't it?
1: It is, isn't it?
0: Where we've come from as a nation, where we are, and where we want to go.
1: And that's summed up in the word Chiefs.
0: And the colours, and the logo.
1: And the colours. So, right, the whole thing is a package, isn't it?
0: That's right, that's
1: and
0: right.
1: And that's what they'll be arguing in court.
0: I may be wrong about this, but as I understand it, the colours are going to be red, yellow and black.
1: Good.
0: Which is the same colours
1: past,
0: as the
1: present,
0: Chiefs.
1: Future.
0: Exactly. I hadn't thought of that, but you're absolutely right.
1: Better be right.
0: So now you've got a complex series of, intellectual property disputes.
1: Yes.
0: And really, as we said all those months ago, why aren't they called the Pirates? Because it sums up exactly what's going on.
1: There's a clear delineation, because then you look at the Pirates and you're not thinking of the New Zealand Chiefs, are you?
0: You're not. But all
1: Whereas
0: those things.
1: That, whenever the Chiefs are mentioned, people are thinking, oh, the Chiefs are now playing rugby league, are they?
0: That's your big problem.
1: That's your big problem.
0: It's a confusing message.
1: It is.
0: And come back to things that the Pirates would have, walking the plank. You see, the Chiefs may not have that, or they might have that, but they're certainly the only walking the plank that's connected with, going activity is the Pirates.
1: Yeah.
0: Or,
1: or keel hauling.
0: Very popular.
1: Yeah, the Chiefs don't do any keel hauling, do they?
0: They don't.
1: But the Pirates do.
0: Yeah, they do.
1: And that separates them in a way, doesn't it?
0: It does. And a treasure chest with gold in it.
1: Yes.
0: Or buried treasure.
1: That's right.
0: Maps.
1: Maps. Thank you. With X marks the spot. That's very Pirates.
0: Parrots. On the shoulder. Eye patch.
1: Yes. Peg leg.
0: And shorts. Some sort of short sort of thing,
1: That's right.
0: Knickerbocker-style trousers.
1: Sure. Yes.
0: See, these are all things that you associate with pirates.
1: Mm.
0: You don't say any of that with Jeeps. Clear air.
1: But totally clear air.
0: Confusing.
1: Yes. There'd be no confusion whatsoever if they're pirates.
0: So why don't...
1: Is it too late?
0: See,
1: for the Moravi government to step in and say, all right, pirates it is.
0: Can I just
1: forget
0: come...
1: the chiefs? We can still keep the you know, black, red, yellow, whatever. Keep the colours.
0: Can I come
1: past,
0: back...
1: present, future, still there.
0: See, can I come back to the whole reason we got into this mess?
1: Mm.
0: China.
1: Yeah. Well, China must be sitting back laughing.
0: Yeah, I know. China. They're sending boats around Australia. We've got to do something about it. What we came up with, it wasn't much of an idea, but it was an Australian idea, rugby league.
1: Mm-hmm.
0: Rugby league is a bulwark against the encroachment of the PLA, the People's Liberation Army.
1: That's right.
0: Never mind how they get here, boats, outriggers, anything. They're going to come against the hard, you know, wall of rugby league defence. And that's why we built this whole thing.
1: Mm-hmm.
0: Irian Jaya border, PNG border. That's where he stopped them.
1: That's right.
0: When we suggested that Brad Arthur would be the coach, I was all for it because I thought if anybody's going to stop him, Brad Arthur will.
1: Mm-hmm.
0: Then it goes on further to that, and we pushed out further the Kafusi line.
1: That's right.
0: Where they couldn't cross. So we had the Biak pythons and then the – do I have to explain it all again? I'm a bit sick and tired of explaining it all. At the Taiwanese oysters. That's further out. And
1: but the fly now in the ointment is the confusion between the – New Zealand Chiefs. Well, I got nothing against the New Zealand Chiefs. I'm sure it's a fine club, and I'm sure they've got excellent values and great KPIs, all of that.
0: Iconic.
1: And quite iconic, especially in the area, aren't they?
0: That's right.
1: Very
0: That's
1: iconic.
0: Right. That's right.
1: To New Zealanders, you've got to mention Chiefs, and they know exactly what you're talking about.
0: Yeah, exactly. It's something to do with Christchurch.
1: Yeah, exactly.
0: And rugby union.
1: Yeah. But suddenly you get the Chiefs appearing... You know, at Auckland, playing against the Waz.
0: Yeah, you don't know.
1: In New Zealand, scratching their heads.
0: That's a very mixed message.
1: Very mixed message.
0: And what would be good is to use this court case to somehow get foreign affairs, people from foreign affairs, to say, look how seriously we take this.
1: Yes.
0: These are the pirates. Now, you're up against pirates. Now, forget all that cheap bullshit. It's pirates.
1: Yeah, right. Yeah. Well... If that's the way it's going to be argued, but I bet they're going to be stupid about it and try to dig their heels in and take the losing argument into court, saying, oh, no, we're chiefs as well.
0: Or the other way around.
1: And then the judge is going to say, well, hang on, you can't have two lots, you can't have two chiefs.
0: Do you think the judge...
1: Now, which is the first chiefs? Stand up, those who were the first chiefs. We were the first chiefs. Were they the first chiefs? Yeah, they were the first chiefs. But we're the bigger chiefs because we're here in Papua New Guinea.
0: No. Look, I've got to say two things about this. I'm not opposed to the NRL spending another $400 million buying the Chiefs' name.
1: No.
0: I think that would be the simplest thing out of this and say, look, okay, fair cop.
1: Buy the New Zealand Chiefs' name, get the New Zealand Chiefs to change their name to something else. They're not going to do it.
0: Well,
1: they won't.
0: We don't know. Mediation. I mean, all these things are solved through mediation and money.
1: Well, it's up to, I suppose, Foreign Affairs Minister Penny Wong
0: to...
1: Go down and speak to whoever it might be. Is it Willie Peters? Who's their foreign minister these days? Who knows?
0: Used to be Winston.
1: Winston Peters.
0: Yeah.
1: Okay. Sit down with him and say, listen, your chiefs, forget it.
0: Now,
1: Come on. Change the name. You can call it anything you like.
0: Now, come back to your China question.
1: Yeah.
0: Imagine going to China, Penny Wong going to China and saying, listen, we're thinking about changing the name of our chiefs to pirates.
1: Mm.
0: How do you get on with that? They'd freak out in horror.
1: They probably would.
0: And that's the time to pounce. Okay, that's the one we'd have, the pirates, because they're shit scared of the pirates.
1: Yeah, they would be. They would be. Chiefs, they think they can negotiate
0: with. Yeah, exactly.
1: Pirates, no negotiation.
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5: 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Luke Lewis and Michael Carayannis will join me in the boardroom, and at 4 o'clock we'll bring you the game between second and third as the Warriors host the Dolphins at a sold-out Mount Smart Stadium in Auckland. Then it's elimination from 7.50 at the Sydney Football Stadium. Cronulla Sutherland takes on North Queensland. Anything could happen in both of these games after Newcastle's upset win over South Sydney last night. On the pre-game show, we'll catch up with Newcastle front rower Tyson Frizzell. He was mighty against South Sydney last night. We'll hear Wayne Bennett's thoughts on the bunker. We'll catch up with PNG Chiefs, or is it the Pirates boss, Michael Chamis. We'll have MC's Hammer Time with the other MC, Michael Carayannis. And Mick Potter, the Fiji World Cup coach, will join us as well. That's all straight after the news at 2 o'clock.
2: Punters, rebalance your psychic energy after a run of outs with the Volandis Gold Ring. This ancient, life-affirming finger technology was lost to Western civilization when Atlantis sank beneath the waves all those decades ago. The Volandis Ring shields your wagering aura and minimizes the effect of harmful punt loss frequencies. This miracle of metal is now available by mail order from Bludging on the Blind Side.
0: Roy, look, this is a story we had...
1: Before you get there, HG, someone is suggesting that there could be confusion between the Auckland Blues and the New South Wales Blues, yet we were able to live with those two sitting together without causing too much confusion. Isn't there a team in the Shoot Shield, the Eastern Suburbs? There's an Eastern Suburbs Rugby League team. Now, we don't confuse the two. Maybe this is the way the argument will run when the lawyers get into court.
0: So one will be called the Rugby League Chiefs and the other one will be called the Rugby Union Chiefs.
1: Yes, and there'll be pressure upon the media to make that clear whenever they're discussing.
0: You know, the thing that sort of the nub of all this is, why do we get the first, the Australian Chiefs? Yeah. The Australian Chiefs were seen as a forward-leaning defence mechanism.
1: That's right.
0: So I think that concept has to take precedence. Mm. I mean, no one's suggesting the New South Wales Blues is a front line in Australia's defence.
1: It's not.
0: And it's only there 3 days a year. Mm. I can understand the Carlton Blues might take offence, but they don't. They invent all sorts of other names to describe themselves,
1: sure,
0: which is what most football teams do anyway. Mm. What I suspect is happening here is that this is a publicity wheeze.
1: Of course it is. This is smart lawyers.
0: Yeah, who can see
1: a dollar in it for themselves.
0: Exactly. Making trouble with
1: trouble for no reason.
0: You know, if we didn't have this show, there'd be no one interested in this idea.
1: No.
0: Except the newspaper, and there, who reads newspapers anymore?
1: No one.
0: So we could get it underway.
1: Yeah.
0: But now that they've raised it, I still like the term the Pirates because I think it's more...

0: It's a better name.
1: Thanks. A better name.
0: It does the job. Mm. See, the first thing you want with a name of any club, any team, is it's got to do the job.
1: Yeah.
0: It's
1: got to draw people.
0: It's got to draw people in. People got to say, "I'm loving. I want to be loyal. I want to
2: talk like a pirate."
0: Yeah. Arr.
1: Thanks.
0: Beautiful.
1: Now, this was to do with cricket sponsorship. This story, and so this is hard to imagine, but an Indian Premier League game could soon be played in Australia, and this year's planned Big Bash League opener in Chennai may become an annual affair as cricket becomes a formal platform for deepening ties between Australia and India.
0: A formal platform? I thought we'd been deepening ties, you know, ever since we started playing Test cricket.
1: With India.
0: With India, which is a hell of a long time ago.
1: And so the game will take
0: place. Sunil Gavaskar. Well before the time of Sunil Gavaskar.
1: Well, Azharuddin.
0: Yeah. Yeah, what a great player he was. Ambassador for cricket, Indian cricket.
1: Wonderful ambassador. Kapil Dev.
0: Yeah. Great all-rounder.
1: And these people exchanged ideas about defence in the field. You know, they might have a drinks break, so they'd all gather around and talk about, say, the Nepalese border in China.
0: They would.
1: Encroachment of communist China.
0: That's right.
1: Do you think it was before?
0: That's right, the influence of Pakistan. And they discuss, Sarfraz Nawaz and reverse swing. That was a mystery for so long, held by only one man, Sarfraz Nawaz. And then suddenly the word got out, spread through the subcontinent, then into Australia.
1: Wasim Akram.
0: Yeah.
1: And he's a very good bowler. Now, and then one thing I was going to say was that international affairs, cricket, international affairs, there's a book to be written in that. Mm. Probably has been written about that.
0: Probably.
1: I'm just wondering if the, there was a famous royalty, Indian royalty, was the Shah.
0: Nawab of Patowdi.
1: Thanks. That's the one I'm looking for. Mm. Now, he
0: famously played in the Bodyline series. He was a batsman for England, an Indian, the Nawab of Patowdi.
1: So that's in the 30s, isn't it?
0: That's in the 30s, yeah.
1: So you assume that cricket in India was being played at an international level in the 30s?
0: Yeah, I assume so. Yeah, for the Nawab to get a call up.
1: Hell of a long time ago.
0: So it's a rich history.
1: And look how
0: it
1: successful.
0: It doesn't need any confection.
1: Exactly. And look how successful it's been. As nearly as I remember, there's never been a war between Australia and India.
0: Never. Never.
1: All the problems are solved on the cricket pitch.
0: They are. They are. And it can get very heated. Tuwit Virat Kohli and Travis Head just recently. You know?
1: Well,
0: but they sawed it out in the middle.
1: Yeah, that was a line of control issue.
0: It was.
1: In Kashmir. But God, under people's. Now, in one raft of announcements expected today, the Indian who was visiting at the time, Prime Minister Modi, his Australian counterpart, Anthony Albanese, and the Cricket Australia, the Melbourne Renegades, are set to host the Perth Scorchers, wait for it, to a capacity 38,000 in Chidambaram Stadium.
0: That's right.
1: I think that's in Chennai.
0: Yeah, and that's going to be the first match of the BBL season.
1: Well done.
0: The season opener. Now, we broke that story on this program 3 weeks ago.
1: Now that game's going to take place on December the 12th.
0: Yes.
1: Immediately after the conclusion of the play, on day 4 of the first test between Australia and New Zealand in Perth, and promises to break records as the most watched domestic sporting fixture in Australian history.
0: Really?
1: That's hard to imagine, isn't it?
0: Very hard to imagine.
1: So they think in India they'll have a bigger crowd than it's ever stood before. But hang on, when the World Cup was here, didn't India play Pakistan get a full house to the MCG?
0: Certainly did.
1: I'm pretty sure it did.
0: And might have been close to a world record.
1: Albanese and Modi will also meet with AFL executive Anthony Dillon and Cricket Australia's head, BBBL, Alistair Dobson, at the MCG today. That was some time ago. And they're going to talk about sending AFL sides up there to play on the cricket grounds.
0: To what end?
1: Yeah, to what end? So
0: why? Why would you do it? Just because you can do it doesn't mean you should.
1: No, exactly. Or just because the ground's there doesn't mean they will come.
0: Mm.
1: So at the same time, there's been a strong desire within the Australian government and diplomatic corps for a regular festival to showcase relations between the two countries, akin to the Wait For It, the Say Good Day program in America. That's Well, that's a program, well, whether it showcases...
0: Hasn't the Border Gavaskar Trophy been doing this for the best part of 30 years?

0: issues? Eh?
1: Yeah, well, they talk about issues. It's a real gathering of minds, the Border Gavaskar.
0: It is. It is. I mean, Aussies look forward. I mean, it's iconic.
1: Iconic, yeah.
0: Isn't it?
1: It is.
0: I mean, you can't get anything more iconic than cricket. Oh, yes. Oh, okay, yes, the Ashes. That's iconic.
1: Yeah.
0: Second, Border Gavaskar.
1: Well, wait for Sheffield Shield. That's got to get
0: in. Oh, okay, Sheffield Shield. But then, Border Gavaskar.
1: Yeah.

0: don't know. I don't know.
1: I understand they want to milk
0: Well, always in these issues, actually, money. I always say follow the money.
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2: 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Care of Bludging on the Blind Side.
1: 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Roy.
0: Yes, Jerry from the Sunshine Coast, she's saying there's also the Kansas City Chiefs, an NFL club, the Exeter Chiefs, an English rugby union club.
1: These would be points to be made in a court case.
0: They will.
1: They're not Southern Hemisphere clubs,
0: no,
1: I notice.
0: No. And but course, I'm wondering if those two clubs will be joining the Auckland or the Waikato Chiefs.
1: Saying we've been here a long time.
0: Yeah.
1: And we don't like it.
0: Yep.
1: We'd be more than happy for them to adopt the term Pirates for their name.
0: Mm.
1: Now, and of course, you were pointing out, the Chief, as in...
0: Oh, Paul Harrigan.
1: Paul Harrigan. But then,
0: well, what's his position?
1: Yeah, and wait for it. There's Chief Little Wolf, who used to be a wrestler.
0: That's right.
1: In the world of... wrestling federation.
0: But he may not be with us anymore. That
1: no,
0: was a fair
1: true.
0: While ago.
1: Okay.
0: But the family might join the class action. Is that what you're suggesting?
1: Yes. You're having a lend of my relatives.
0: Yes.
1: Fair enough. So,
0: well, it's a can of worms, isn't it?
1: It is.
0: But a lawyer's picnic.
1: A lawyer's picnic.
0: I hate it when rugby league becomes a lawyer's picnic.
1: I think it's time for Volandis to stand up.
0: Mm.
1: And, declare something. I mean, they call him the Sun King of rugby league. Well, it's time for him to put his foot down.
0: Mm-hmm.
1: I noticed you had a meeting with him this week.
0: I did.
1: Was it successful? And one thing that occurred to me, and I know I said to you this, thought it was a brave statement, he won't talk to people unless they've got a tie on.
0: Mm-hmm.
1: And you went in there without a shirt. And I thought that was a lovely touch.
0: Mm. Well, the story got screwed around a little bit. I did wear a tie.
1: Yeah, it was.
0: I didn't wear trousers.
1: Right? Fair enough.
0: And he had a big smirk on his face. And I was amazed. He actually entered the spirit. He took his trousers off as well. And then we sat down. You know what I mean?
1: And did you clear the air?
0: We smoked the peace pipe.
1: Yeah.
0: Because we've been at loggerheads for quite a while. He brought out a little bit of Capstan Fine Cut.
1: I had a bit of drum. Oh, good. You rolled them up together?
0: Yeah. That's well, excellent. We decided in the end we'd both go with Peter Stuyvesant, the international passport to smoking pleasure. Didn't we?
1: Well, that's a lovely touch. And is there vision of that on YouTube?
0: Oh, no. Oh, God, no.
1: Good.
0: Oh, no,
1: good.
0: We don't do social media.
1: I did notice that one of the topics you were talking about was that... Now I hope it's defunct because I just hope it's fallen over due to its own stupidity, was the $20 million bid that Perth put up for the Grand Prix, sorry, for the
0: Grand Final.
1: Grand Final. Should there be compromises in, grounds availability,

0: when the Pope comes in 2028.
1: Yep, yep, yep, which is a very real possibility. I mean, I don't know what the Vatican plans are for where the Pope is going to perform. I don't know. Traditionally, it's been Royal Randwick.
0: It has,
1: And Royal Randwick has been very, very successful.
0: Yeah, it's great, easy
1: it's
0: to get
1: great
0: to.
1: Venue for that sort of activity. I mean, the great Billy Graham spoke there as well, and that was an overwhelming success as well at the.
0: And of course, he spoke
1: Royal
0: at the MCG. I think the crowds this week there have been only topped by Billy Graham, because then you could put seats out on the ground itself.
1: That's
0: so you would add a lot, maybe a couple of 100,000 more. And
1: But they might want a more what we'd call boutique event.
0: Boutique, yeah.
1: In which case they might want the Sydney Cricket Ground or the Australian Football Stadium or something like that. Now, if that happens, it's then up to, I suppose, the state government in association with the federal government to come down and make a decision here as to which is more important.
0: Do you think 20 million's right for the grand final?
1: Well, it's a start.
0: It's an opening bid.
1: The conversation.
0: It starts the conversation. And
1: as I said to Feathers, I said, you know, let's get down to tin tacks. What would a grand final be worth to somebody? And we batted this up and down for a little while, and we came eventually. We settled on a figure of 102 million. And I think that's about right.
0: Right. Now, in that same meeting, there was a discussion, and this was the thing that lured you in there in the first place, that the players had said that they don't understand six again and think they've gone too far.
1: Yeah.
0: And Feathers bit back hard on that and said, no, that's what it's going to be, because we've got these KPIs and, you know, that they can help speed up the play, the ball is so quick and all that sort of stuff.
1: Yeah.
0: And then he backtracked on that a bit, didn't he?
1: Well, a little bit, HG, but... He's of the view that players who are paid for by the code should be loyal to the code and not to undermine the code. Now, when players come out and say, oh, yeah, six again was against us, you know, I don't know, I don't understand it, you know, six again, nobody knows what the six again's given for. Well, when that happens, now that may indeed might be true.
0: Yeah.
1: But Feathers wants them to keep that to themselves. Just stay stum, shut up, and put the product first. And the product is rugby league. And it's in their interest to keep up this firewall of fiction that everything is tickety and boo in the world of rugby league.
0: Now,
1: and we know it's not. Feathers knows it's not. But you've got to somehow treat reality as something that is malleable and ductile, movable, shapeable, adaptable,
0: and measurable,
1: successful.
0: Yeah, that's right.
1: You know what I mean?
0: Yeah. Now, one final thing is the what I call the Gould law didn't come up by any chance. You know, this is
1: this is a tricky one, isn't it? This is a conflict of interest. Conflict of interest.
0: Yeah, Brayden Astor did the right thing. He got his offsider to take over the agency, and he's just going to concentrate on media.
1: That's right.
0: Things. But
1: that's
0: there's
1: right.
0: obviously other names that will come up in time.
1: Yeah. Well, I think Gus has just got to, and Gus will be forced in time to do this. I'd suggest next time the Footy Show or whatever it's going to be comes back next year. 360 or whatever it's going to be, Gus is going to have to say, ladies and gentlemen, I'm speaking as president of the Canterbury Bankstown Rugby League Club. Mm-hmm. Therefore, I'm not to make any comment about the Canterbury Bankstown Rugby League or anything
0: or
1: that might affect it or rugby league that affects or comes into contact in any way, shape or form with the Canterbury Bankstown Rugby League Club. Oh, great, Gus. Who are you picking this week? You know what I mean? It's going to be tricky because Gus is going to have to say, oh, no, I can't comment on that.
0: Well, I can comment on all the other teams, but I can't comment on rugby league.
1: That's right.
0: On the Canterbury Bankstown Bulldogs.
1: Yeah. Okay.
0: Look, a tantalising point to leave the show this week with the finals unfolding. Of course, the Warriors playing the Dolphins. And
1: that's going to be a great match.
0: And tomorrow, the Panthers and the Roosters. I still think there's a bit of sting in the Roosters.
1: Yes.
0: And
1: but they haven't got Sam, have they?
0: No.
1: So it'll be up to Cherry Evans, I suppose, to steer him around the park. He'll be playing at halfback, I have no doubt. But tremendous experience there, you'd have to say. And the winner is going to be rugby league no matter what happens.
0: And on that tantalising note, we leave you from Bludging on the Blind Side, heard on ABC Local Radio and ABC Sport. Bye now. See you next week for more finals action in the Festival of the Moot 2026.

0: 50 still missing, although the Coast Guard says more bodies remain on the burnt-out wreck. The Democratic Republic of Congo has confirmed that the Ebola outbreak that's claimed over 3,000 lives has spread to another region. The governor of South Ubangi province in northwestern Congo says tests have identified the deadly Bundibugyo strain. So far, one death has been confirmed. It becomes the seventh province to be affected by Ebola. In tennis, American Ben Shelton has reached his first Grand Slam final after defeating compatriot Francis Tiafoe in their semi-final in the US Open at Flushing Meadows, New York. After dropping the first set, the eighth-seeded Shelton took charge, winning in four sets, 4-6, 6-3, 6-3, 7-5. He'll meet Alexander Zverev in the final.
1: The biggest names, the biggest nations,
2: the biggest battles.
3: Never beat a point. He's over. That is freakish.
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1: Rugby League World Cup 2026 is coming to ABC Sport. 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
3: 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Game on. That was amazing.
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5: We begin this broadcast by acknowledging the traditional custodians of the land on which this match will be played today and pay our respects to their elders past, present and emerging. We extend that respect to Aboriginal and Torres Strait Islander peoples listening.

0: crew backing up his way. Amati's over to score. That's Penrith at its best. He can delay him for the goal line. Ponga won't stop him.
1: Let's make this.
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2: And then there were seven, yes, just seven teams left fighting it out for the NRL Premiership in 2026. South Sydney is done. Newcastle lives on until at least next week after an exciting start to the final series at the Sydney Football Stadium. Sitting with a multi-premiership winner in Luke Lewis, the number one writer in rugby league, the Daily and Sunday Telegraph's Michael Carayannis. I'm Andrew Moore, and we're excited to be here in the boardroom for what promises to be one of the great days of rugby league. We'll be calling the qualifying final at 4 o'clock between the Warriors, who finished in second position. They're up against the Dolphins, who finished third, and are presenting themselves in a final series for the first time. These two teams have played eight times, four wins each. This year, they've played twice, one win each. The Warriors winning in round 8, 20 points to 18, and the Dolphins won in round 17 at Lang Park, 26 to 24. By the way, the last six games between these two teams have been decided by 4 points or less. Team news not until around 2:30. Mount Smart Stadium in Auckland sold out for this game in 17 minutes. Referee is Adam G with Chris Butler in the bunker. Today's winner will host a preliminary final and have next weekend off. The loser will host Newcastle at some point next week. Now, the feeling is if they play the Dolphins in Brisbane, that could be Friday night. If they play

0: the Waratahs in Auckland. That could be on Sunday, but all of that still to be confirmed. At 7.50 tonight, back to elimination footy with Cronulla Sutherland facing North Queensland at the Sydney Football Stadium. These two teams have quite a finals rivalry. We'll be crossing to Brett Sprigg, Dean Halitau and Ruan Sims from 7.30. Referee there will be Grant Atkins with Ashley Klein in the bunker. Last night, Newcastle was too good for South Sydney, winning 20 points to 10. The Rabbitohs lost Cody Walker with a calf injury half an hour into the game. And it turns out he's the only player charged by the match review committee. He's been fined for a high tackle on Newcastle's second rower, Jermaine McEwen. We'll catch up shortly with veteran Knights front rower Tyson Frizzell on the pregame show. He was fantastic last night, as were many of his teammates. Also on the show today, PNG Chiefs General Manager of Football, Michael Chamis, otherwise known around these parts as MC1, and we'll begin looking ahead to the Rugby League World Cup. You may have heard the promo just before the start of the broadcast. The ABC will be proudly calling the Rugby League World Cup every men's and women's game right here. There'll be a special Rugby League World Cup button on ABC Listen and the ABC Listen app, and we'll be broadcasting right throughout the South Pacific. So that's very exciting. It kicks off on October the 15th at the Sydney Football Stadium when Australia takes on New Zealand in the men's. I'll speak with recently appointed coach of Fiji, Michael Potter. Now, in the NRLW today, there's been a thriller at Western Sydney Stadium. Two teams not involved in the finals from next week, but Parramatta has overcome a 22-6 second half deficit to beat North Queensland 33-28. Halfback Rachel Pearson separated the deadlock with a 67th minute field goal, and then a try was scored after that by Rory Owen, who had a double today, the very talented Parramatta centre. Parramatta 33 beat North Queensland 28 after the Cowboys led 10-6 at half time, and that means Parramatta will finish on the NRLW table ahead of the Cowboys. Parramatta finishing on 8 points, the Cowboys on 6. Later today, it's the Wooden Spoon Bowl between Cronulla Sutherland and St George Illawarra at the Sydney Football Stadium. Your text messages are welcome. 0467 920 222 is that number. 0467 920 222 with coverage through until 10:30 tonight. Let's go. Luke Lewis, how are you?
1: I'm very well, boys. How are you doing? I can't wait for today. Looking forward to how it's going to unfold. Last night was outstanding, so I'm expecting games today to be just as good, if not better, than last night. And I think it's going to be hard to top
0: last night. I think the one we're calling could be one of the all-time great finals games.
1: I agree, and I think it can go either way. I've got this vision. I can see the Warriors holding the trophy up at the end of the year, but I can also see the Dolphins coming out today and upsetting everyone in the rugby league community that that are following the Wars this year. So it is making for an awesome afternoon of rugby league. What's that giggle on your face?
0: Well, I'm looking at Michael Carayannis. He always makes me smile. Hello, MC. How are you doing?
2: Yeah, I'm well, Andrew. What a game that was last night. Outstanding performance from the Newcastle Knights to set up this final series. And, you know, we spoke yesterday before the game around, you know, which games do we feel like could be upsets? Well, we just showed straight off the bat that any game could be an upset victory. So it was outstanding. And then you fast forward to the games tonight. And, yeah, I'm really looking forward to that Warriors-Dolphins side. Two teams which have, you know, proven that they can mix it up with the best of them sitting inside the top four. Two sides that haven't had success. Dolphins' first final series, the Warriors, long time waiting, that maiden premiership still eludes them. And then that last game tonight, two teams who have just been so erratic.
0: Haven't they?
2: And we saw an erratic side punished last night in South Sydney. It will happen to one of these sides tonight.
0: But as you say, they're both erratic, so...
2: Or happen to one of them.
0: Yeah, how on earth you read that? The Sharkies, Louis, looked certain to be a top four team, a month ago, with a great draw, but they were not up to the task, especially when Braden Trindall was out. Huge for the Sharks that he's back tonight.
1: Yeah, look, a little bit disappointing finish to the end of the year for the Sharkies. They'll be, you know, pretty upset with the way that they've sort of gone about their business. But, you know, I've been lucky enough to been out there, sort of watch them train, go about their business in the last sort of week and a half. And I think they're excited about semi-finals. They're looking forward to the challenges ahead. But I'm with you. I think they can play great football. But my biggest concern is it's very inconsistent. Trindall is the massive key for them. They can play some really good football when Nico and Trindall are just humming off each other, but it can't be all put onto Nico. They need Tricky to be out there to be able to play off the cuff, be able to stick to a game plan. He brings the people around him and brings out the best in the people around him, I should say. And I don't know, they are a lot

0: more dangerous team with him in it. But again, that, you know, you talk about the Cowboys. Every time you watch them play, you're sort of going, oh, what team's going to turn up? It's the team turns up that we know can play football. They're a very, very scary side. But they've also got a massive inclusion with Tommy Dearden back playing. So I think it's sort of a 50-50 game. I think the Sharks play their best footy. They should win. But I'm not confident that you know, that's the way it's just going to pan out tonight.
1: And Ruben Cotter playing him, so he had his charge downgraded at the judiciary when he was initially facing a minimum one-game suspension. So that's big for them.
2: Huge inclusion, because their weakness is defence. And what does Ruben Cotter do so well is defend, right? So I don't know. For some reason, I like the Cowboys tonight. Well, I don't like them. I prefer them to the Sharks. I don't like either of them.
1: Wow, okay. Well, you turned that into a real negative, didn't you?
0: Very rude.
2: Well, okay, are you going to be glowing about either side?
0: Rude, yes. I'll be glowing if the Sharks win.
2: No, at the moment.
0: Yeah, and glowing for the Sharkies.
2: Yeah, Gibran, what about you?
1: No, I don't have faith in either of them.
2: Oh, well, that's all I said.
0: I do. I've got faith in Sharks.
2: You do?
1: Of course you do. You won a comp with them 10 years ago, I believe.
2: That was 10 years ago.
0: Exactly.
2: I
1: know. I know all of this to be true.
0: Where does 10 years go?
1: 0467 920 222 if you'd like to send us a text message. There's lower grade semi-finals being played today at Leichhardt Oval. Earlier in a Jersey flag semi, Canterbury Bankstown defeated Cronulla Sutherland 38 points to 30. That means the Bulldogs are into a preliminary final, and they'll play the loser of the Dragons-Penrith game later this afternoon. The winner of Dragons-Penrith will go straight through to the Jersey flag grand final. In the New South Wales Cup, we've got Newtown playing North Sydney. What a great old battle that is. And it's the Newtown Jets leading North Sydney 22-18 early in the second half. The winner of this game is into a preliminary final. Later, Penrith plays Newcastle in the New South Wales Cup. Winner of that straight through to the grand final. The loser will meet either North or Newtown next week. We've got Queensland Cup elimination finals action today between Burleigh Bears and Townsville Blackhawks, and in the Queensland Women's Rugby League as well, with the Burleigh Bears playing the Mackay Cutters. So we'll keep you up to date with all of that. The text line 0467 920222 for Luke Lewis, Michael Carianis. I'm Andrew Moore. On the text line, Neil says, I really wasn't expecting the Knights to win last night, but they did. Go the Knights. I'm a Tigers fan, but watching the game last night, I saw one team heavily advantaged by the officials. And so, okay. Andrew, Luke and Michael, congratulations to the Knights on a great win last night. Absolute cracker. Well done to Ashley Klein for handling the fiery contest really well. Up the Waz too. That's miles from the Northern Beaches. G'day team. Listening on my way from Clermont to Proserpine. How good is finals footy? Do you guys have any info on the Chiefs' name saga with New Zealand rugby? Looking forward to today's call. We will be speaking to Michael Chalmers from the PNG Chiefs about all of that in the next hour of the show. So I'll find out where all that comes from. Dion's listening as always. Hello, Dion. I'm sorry about your Rabbitohs last night. Boys, the crowd at the SFS would have been pitiful had it not been for the Knights fans. What's going on? Well, Neville, you could say that about every game. But Newcastle, you knew they were going to turn up because their fans are incredible.
0: They always turn up.
1: They always turn up, and they made a lot of noise too.
0: I would love to see Newcastle go to a grand final, because I reckon that place up there would be absolutely rocking.
1: Well, remember 1997, when a lot of the mines had just shut down over in Newcastle, and there were thousands of people lining the highway for the Newcastle Knights team bus to head to Sydney for that grand final against Manly. And this was in the worst year in the history of rugby league because of the Super League ARL breakup, two separate competitions. Those of us involved in the game feared for rugby league's life at that time, and that's not even exaggerating. That grand final was such a great game, and the feel-good nature of it, because Newcastle won, and the way they did it on the bell with that Darren Albert try, when Joey ran it instead of going for a field goal, and everyone's like, what is he doing? Well, he knew exactly what he was doing. It was one of the great feel-good moments of all time, and those celebrations when they got back to Newcastle were exactly as you're thinking it will be again this year.
0: Yeah, I've seen some scenes and some old video footage pop up of it, and I'm thinking, I'd love just to go back there, because we get lucky enough to go up to Newcastle and call the games this year, like over the years, and it doesn't matter how bad they're going, there's always 25,000 plus people there. It's packed. It doesn't matter if it's pouring down rain or if it's beautiful sunshine, they're there. But then I've got a funny, they might maybe go through next year and have a crack at 30 years for 97. Maybe they win it next year and they get to relive the whole thing over again. What do you reckon?
1: Well, I think they're going to relive it anyway. They should get some rings to support them.
0: That's actually a very good idea.
1: It is, isn't it?
0: That's an outstanding idea.
1: Thanks, mate. I was due for one. All right, let's go into last night's game. It was Newcastle, too good for South, winning 20-10. This is how it happened. Natalie Klein is about to get the 2026 final series underway. There's the whistle and here we go. Let's hope it's an absolute ripper. 9 metres in South territory. Last tackle, nice cross land. Goes to his right, running the football, Sandon Smith. Then puts it a very shallow towards the northeast corner. The ball taken by Dom Young. He sends it back on the inside and racing away to score is Jermaine McEwen. Try to Newcastle. Latrell, I think it was, didn't try to compete for the footy. Knights come down with it and Jermaine McEwen has the try. Start for Newcastle. Ball played across land. Goes to the right to Sandon Smith. Puts it on the toe in the in goal area. Oh, the Knights have scored a try. Flying through to score Dave Gagai. Oh, he'll love that against his old club. He'll give a no-no-no-no-no to Latrell. And it's 8-0 to the Knights. 10 out in the southeast corner. Plays it. Johnston spins it away to the right. It's with Colin Matungi. He straightens, gets away from a couple. Colin Matungi throws it over the top for Peter. Graham cuts line, does he get it down? Campbell Graham, I think he did. Referee Klein points to the spot and big stretch is caught in the corner for the Rabbitohs. Now the Knights working to the right, Ponga, short ball, Gagai away to Young. Young steps past one, he's over 40, he's got support in McEwen, finds him. Here comes the cover, Graham down, let it go and he's over to score. He crawled over the line to make McEwen, he's got a double, it's at the southern end. In front of 10,000 Knights fans down there. Brilliant try to Newcastle. Played in front of the left upright to Harrison Graham. Pass it along the deck. Scooped up by Ponga. Goes right, Gagai. Then to Young. Young went straight past them. Dives over to score the try and beat Brandon Smith. Try to Dom Young. Knights fans, I think you can start celebrating. Brandon Smith goes left to Murray. Four pass, good hands by Huntry. Get away. Try on the phone, 5 minutes 12 to go, Newcastle 20, South Sydney 10, a try to the mighty Midge, Jai Gray's over. Referee's whistle blows with 3 seconds to go, the modern day Melly takes over with push, shove, grab, and that'll be it, and Newcastle has won. South Sydney is out of the 2026 competition, Newcastle. Defeat South Sydney, 20 points to 10 in a mighty, mighty effort from the Knights.
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1: We are going to speak to Tyson Frizzell shortly. So can we start talking about South Sydney, Michael Carrianis? You said that this year is a wasted opportunity, is how you described it for the Rabbitohs. Where did it go wrong for them last night?
2: They just missed the jump. You know, the concerns around South Sydney were all on show to start the game. The lack of intensity, they weren't fluid in attack. They weren't fluid in attack, and just a real sense of disconnect that we hadn't seen for the past couple of weeks for them. I thought they'd turn the corner, but it was there on full display. And Louis touched on it during the call again or after post game yesterday. They just don't look as fit as Newcastle. They didn't.
1: How can that actually be a thing, though, these days, Louis?
0: Oh, I don't know. I got no idea because I wouldn't have a clue. I don't get down there for how much training they do when it comes to fitness. But you can see the teams that are superior fit. And for one of them, for me, is the Warriors. That's one team that I can look at and go, they are next-level fit. The Panthers are always fit. Look, the Dolphins just hang in there. They're a team that are... They look fit for a while, but they run out of gas quickly. But South Sydney all year, to me, have looked unfit. They don't look like they've put the work in. But and last night sort of showed that. I thought Newcastle just ran them off their feet. So, look, I actually think the score sort of flooded South Sydney a bit. I reckon...
2: It did, Louis, 100% of it.
0: No, they had to hang in there. They come up with 3 try-saving tackles, which was brilliant by Campbell Gray and obviously Jack Whiten. But the opportunities that they created Newcastle, they could have won that game by a lot more.
1: That was the fear going into halftime, wasn't it? That they led 10-6 when they'd been totally dominant for much of that first half, and South were dealing with the fact that Cody Walker was injured in the 31st minute and wouldn't be back. But that 20-minute period, after halftime, MC, was really tight struggle. Neither team came out playing their best, but it had that finals intensity and tense nature about it all. But then when Newcastle scored in the 62nd minute, you sensed that was the backbreaker, and it turned out to be.
2: The start of the second half, both sides looked a little bit clunky. I don't know if the Knights just went into their shell a little bit with the footy, or South has started, you know, defending a little bit better than they did in the first half. I thought the opening 40 minutes was quite clinical from Newcastle. And South Sydney had some big moments in that first half as well, because their last-ditch efforts were really good, because there was time, I think Greg Mazu was denied at least two tries in that first half just through some last-ditch efforts. But they were just so far off the pace, South Sydney. And, yeah, definitely a concern for them, because you sit there and you look at that roster and you go, well, they don't have a high-caliber halfback. I don't think Brandon Smith's a hooker. I really don't. We've had this discussion before. I don't think he's a number nine, and he just struggles after...
1: He runs out of steam.
2: Very quickly.
1: Is that just due to a lack of consistent footy over the last couple of years?
2: Maybe.
1: Well, he's a running forward now.
2: His strength's always been that 13, and that's what they've got Cam Murray for. So he was a bit of a luxury signing, Brandon Smith. He's not an out-and-out dummy half for mine. Cody Walker's off contract, and he had a good year, Cody, and I think they have to re-sign him because he's their best option at 5'8". But then you look at their fullback. So you look at these key positions that we're talking about, and we banged on about Canterbury's spine for so long now. Well, let's put some focus on South Sydney's and go, okay, well, what's happening at fullback, right? They've got a guy that was basically arrived as a part-timer there, Matt Dufty, and he had a great year and recovered well, but fundamentally, he's not a top 15 fullback in the NRL. You got it's Cody, 35, 34, 36-year-old, 5'8", who doesn't have a deal for next year, and you don't have anyone to replace him. You got a halfback in Ashton Ward who's solid.
1: I like
2: unproven,
1: him.
2: Mm. Not solid.
1: Yes.
2: And then you've got Brandon Smith, who I don't think's a hooker.
1: Mm.
2: That's the concern.
1: Well, to me, the fullback's a no-brainer. It's Jai Gray. He's one of their best players. And all of a sudden, last night, we see him play hooker.
2: Yeah, that's another point where I said it, I think, during the core as well. Like, when all those things went down, they put Brandon Smith back on. Mm. I wouldn't have done that. Jamie Humphries was already on. They should have shifted Jamie Humphries to fullback. And I'm sure Jai Gray could have played as a running six. You would have got more value out of him at six, and then you would have been able to bring Brandon after a spell back onto the field, and he could have had some impact, but he had barely any impact because he was just gassed throughout that entire game. So, yeah, there was just some weird decisions, and the roster construction at South Sydney is just a little bit off. They've got Payne Haas coming next year, right?
1: Yes,
2: huge signing.
1: But
2: let's not outplay
1: it. Yeah,
2: let's not forget how good Keon's been for him as well.
1: He's and again last good. Night, his performance last night in the beaten side was extraordinary, Keon Coleman-Tangy.
0: He's up there with their best player.
1: 100% he was.
2: Well, players are dropping in and around him like they have for the last couple of years. He's been that glue in that side. So,
0: but the thing is, for me, they've got to work out how to get Latrell into the game more.
2: Definitely.
1: Last night, he wasn't a factor at all, was he?
0: No. And to be fair, I actually think it was a tactic from Newcastle. And I think Dane Gagai, he worked it out perfectly. They know that if you get up in his face and you get in his grill and you can sort of get under his skin a bit earlier, it might be able to put him off his game. I actually think he did. Even though he's an aggressive player and he's a great footballer, Latrell Mitchell, I love watching him play when he gets the ball in his hands. But they didn't give him a chance, really, to go at him and give that Dane and that Latrell sort of little bit of fireworks at the start any more fuel. It's like they stayed away from him. Whereas Dane got the ball and, mate, it took him on every play. I reckon he played like Superman last night.
1: Yeah. All right, I'm told Tyson Frizzell will be online just a couple of minutes' time, so it'll be good to catch up with him. He played terrifically well last night. On the text line, guys, as a diehard South fan, I'm in pain today. However, we just didn't turn up last night. I don't know if the emotion of the last few weeks had drained the team, but there weren't many players who played up to their abilities. Newcastle didn't let us have any room in attack, and we let them run through us up the middle and around us on the edges. I agree, we were gassed quite early in the game, and that's been an issue in many of our games. Cheers from Jason. Jason, that's a great email, really, or text message. Afternoon, men, to someone with no skin in last night's game, I thought it was a cracker. The defence of Graham and Jack White on the right side was a standout for me. Also, Tyson Frizzell was a machine. Have a good call today. Hoping for more of the same. Thank you, Mark. Afternoon, fellas. I think the Rabbitohs have got some thinking to do about how they plan for contingencies for their bench rotation, especially because they have some older players and some players who are a bit injury prone. I don't think they got it right last night. Where was Bronson Garlick? Asked Nick from Melbourne. There have been a lot of backup hookers for them this year, including Bronson.
2: But they've got I'd much prefer Jamie Humphreys in that role.
1: He's been
2: in
1: that role.
2: I just thought they used him wrong last night.
1: Mm.
2: He should have played. And then they got Jack White to play at six.
1: Yeah, they do.
2: They got so many. I just thought they got it wrong. Duncan could have gone to the centres,
1: where he'd been playing very well.
2: There's all these things they could have done. The worst thing that

0: they did was put Brandon Smith back on, and then the second worst thing was putting Dry Gray at dummy half.
1: Yeah. G'day, legends and giggles. Thought Dom Young was back to his old form last night, being a born and bred Dungog lad. Very happy for the Knights. My mum actually went to school with Doug Walters from Filthy Phil. Well, as soon as I saw Dungog, I thought of Kevin Douglas Walters. Good on you, Phil. Sure, Chamis has the looks, the NRL team, a private island, and all the cash. But one thing he doesn't have is a catchphrase. What's dewing, says Luca, your greatest fan.
0: Thanks, Luca. He's got a few, Chammy.
1: Oh, yeah, especially with that checkbook hanging out of his pocket. I'm on my way to the Sydney Football Stadium, guys. I'm driving up to the Shire as there's buses between here and Sutherland, then train and tram. I'll be on the eastern side revving up the Sharks fans. Good on you, Froggy, and good luck to Cronulla, NRLW, and then that elimination NRL finals game. Team, the last scrum won against the Feed was won by Newcastle 10 years ago at Shark Park. Peter Sterling, commentating on Channel 9, said, I haven't seen one of those since the 70s. Isn't time the NRL do something? What would you like them to do, George? They're not going back to old scrums, that's for sure.
2: Get rid of them.
1: Exactly. I've been saying that now for 10 years. Technically, Dane Gagai's punch was a sin bin offence, but would that have changed the result, asked Greg. You never know. It's impossible to answer. And punches have been automatic sin bins for a while. It's funny, though, as we said last night, if you go back 10 or 15 years before the rules kind of changed.
2: It's nothing.
1: Everyone would have said in a finals game, well done to the referee and the touchies, let the game keep going. But now, because we're so accustomed to how they operate these days, it was a shock that Dane wasn't sent to the sin bin.
2: Yeah, and they also received the penalty.
1: Yes, that was which even before the punch, but
2: more,
1: yeah.
2: More crazier. But, yeah, look, I'm glad none of them went off into the bin, but it's funny because we're sitting there commentating and we're obviously going off the rules that we know. And the rules that we know is that if you do throw a punch, that's basically 10 in the bin. So
1: yeah.
2: I'm glad they didn't go off. I actually really liked the feud that was over there. I thought it was really cool to watch.
1: Great fun.
2: Exciting. I think it added to the...
1: Set the tone for Newcastle too.
2: It did. It set the tone for the whole game, to be fair. And every time the ball went to that right edge, I couldn't wait. So yeah, but look. It's I can understand a lot of the fans' frustrations as well.
1: Around the grounds, NRLW repeating full-time. Parramatta 33 beat North Queensland 28. New South Wales Cup semi-final action at Leichhardt. It's now 24-all between the North Sydney Bears and Newtown Jets. Jersey flag full-time. A win for Canterbury Bankstown over Cronulla Sutherland 38-30. Bulldogs into a preliminary final. The Sharks are out. And Queensland Cup finals into the second week of those. The Burley Bears, who finished fourth, playing the Townsville Blackhawks, who finished fifth. Burley leading 6-0 in the first half. You're with Luke Lewis, Michael Carayannis. I'm Andrew Moore. We're going to chat with one of the victors from last night next.
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1: Three of us were at the Sydney Football Stadium last night and watched a magnificent performance by Newcastle, as we have discussed. The Knights, too good for South Sydney, 20 points to 10. So many good players across the paddock. And we made a point last night of talking about the stats and the metres run by the backs and the outside backs led by Kalyn Ponga. But the grunt work done up the middle against probably a more fancied forward pack paved the way for Newcastle, and it was one of their veterans starting in the front row, Tyson Frizzell, who had a magnificent game. He joined us on the line. G'day, Tyson. How are you going?
8: Hey, guys. How's it going?
1: Mate, very well. Congratulations to you and the team last night. Slight underdogs, away from home, you know, a compromised forward pack in many regards with the injuries and suspension you guys have gone through. You played like you had a chip on your shoulder as a team, and you must have been very proud with how everyone stuck at it for 80 minutes.
8: Yeah, very proud. Obviously, it's been documented and had a few boys out leading into the game, but it didn't deter us from, you know, wanting to go in there and starting off the game well. And we knew if we did that, we'll give ourselves a chance. I think South Sydney leading into that game will probably they've won all their games leading into halftime, so we knew we needed to start well, and I thought we did that.
1: We really said this in the call too, that you're so used to you in your long career playing either as a wide-ranging back rower or in the middle. You seem equally at home. But at this stage of your career, to be given the grunt work in the front row for a finals game and producing, we thought, one of your best games in a couple of years, how did you find it?
8: Yeah, it was good. I've been coming off mostly off the bench this year and been enjoying that role, but it was nice coming up in a big game. I think between me and Hoppy, there's 14, 15 years between us, so there's a bit of an age gap there, but it was good, mate. I really enjoyed it. Those young boys coming through are doing a great job too, so it was, we complimented each other quite well and we got the result in the end.
2: Tyce, well done last night. Outstanding game. It was great to watch from where we were sitting. But talk to me, what was it like running out, I suppose, in that warm-up? I could hear the crowd, the Newcastle fans in that stadium. It sounded phenomenal. Were they sort of giving you the drive to play the way you played last night?
8: Yeah, mate, it was unreal. It's something we actually spoke about after the game. You could obviously hear them throughout the game, but haven't had a roar like that at an away stadium ever before, running out there. And I think nearly 40% of the tickets sold were mostly all from Newcastle, which was great. But we definitely heard it. And sometimes in big games, you sort of get lost in it. But, it was unreal, especially towards the back of the game when Souths were fighting back. You could definitely hear the crowd coming to play.
2: What about today? Have you been up, gone out for a coffee? What's it like around Newcastle at the moment?
8: Yeah, mate, it is. It's buzzing. It's funny how a result on the weekend can bring so much enjoyment to a community. And there's a lot of jerseys getting around. There's a lot of, happy people out and about at the moment, been stopped a couple of times. So it's good. It's good for the community. It's, we're pleased as a side that we can bring that sort of enjoyment to our community. So, one step at a time. But, it's good times.
2: Well, I'll tell you one thing. I know how crazy it would be up there if it was grand final week. I could just imagine. But go back to your team. Obviously, you were amazing last night. I thought all your forwards were outstanding, including your backs. But two guys in particular, two back roles were outstanding. Tell me a little bit about those boys. What do they bring to training? And I suppose, what do they bring to your side? Because when Dylan Lucas went down, I was a bit, it's going to be tough to fill that hole. And then you had, obviously, Dylan Brown go down. But you've got these two back roles who just stepped up and been absolutely amazing.
8: Yeah, they've been unreal for us. Obviously, Jermaine started there right from the start of the year, and Francis has been there in the background, and obviously with Dylan starting in the back row, he hasn't really got his opportunity, but he's probably the more talented player out of all of them. He's had to, work a little bit harder behind the scenes to find his place, and ever since he's been given an opportunity, he's taken it with both hands. But those two are two kids full of confidence, bring a lot of energy. It's sometimes we're in a tough environment, going after things, working hard. You sort of need those two guys that, can have a laugh, but also bring a lot of energy to the footy field to get you through the day. So it's, they get on like a house on fire, and it's good to have those kind of guys on your side.
0: Frizz, I noticed a little bit of ice on that hamstring of yours post-game. All okay?
8: Yeah, all good. A bit of a precaution. Played a few extra minutes than I usually do in the middle, so started to cramp up certain places, and I think, we're down the troops, so they didn't want to risk anything.
0: What about when that early melee between Dan Gagai and Latrell Mitchell, when you had a little peek at the big screen where you're like, uh-oh, we could be in trouble here?
8: Yeah, look, I wasn't too sure. I know in the past, sometimes when there's a bit of a push and shove, and it's sort of a palm or anything can, put boys in the bin. But it went both ways, and there's nothing in it. So it's glad that nothing come from it. They probably would have both been in the bin if they would have taken it seriously. But like I said, it's final footy. Fans don't want to be able to, don't want to see their players go off the field, and you just want to get on with it.
0: What about your own future, mate? You're off contract. Some reports around you and the West Tigers next year. Where are you at in terms of your future? A, will you play on next year? And B, where may that be?
8: Yeah, I'm definitely looking to play on at the end of the year. And I guess when you get to my age, you sort of your contracts sort of come towards the back end of the year. In the past, I've always signed my deals at the start of the year, but you understand what it's like with clubs, and you got to look after the players that are coming through. So at this point of the year, I've sort of just had to put that on hold. And I do have a couple of options at the moment, which is nice. But in terms of making a decision, haven't done that just yet. And once I've finished the season, hopefully I can sort that all out.
1: Tyson, as someone who's been there and done all of that over a long career, have you felt like a new lease of life this year under Justin Holbrook? He's done such an incredible job coming in with his first year as coach, turned around the Knights completely from wooden spooners, and to be honest, from afar, didn't look like a team particularly happy with life over the last couple of years, to now it's a side that brings joy, and you're obviously all very, very tight. How's it been for an experienced player like you this year?
8: Yeah, it's been great. Obviously, a massive turnaround for the club and us as players from last year. And there's a big turnover in staff and some players and things like that. And I guess new ideas, new systems they want to put in place. And I think the boys have just been, they've just bought into everything that they've brought. And if players aren't going to buy into any sort of systems or things that coaches want to do, it's no matter how good of a coach you are, it's just not going to happen. And throughout the preseason, it was tough. And then obviously going into our trial games, we had two pretty bad losses. But going into round one and then round two, we sort of had two great wins and realised that the evidence was there that the style of footy that they wanted us to play and what we could produce was there to be had. And I guess that's the reason why we sort of got ourselves in a position here. We've got a style of footy that works for us, not for everyone, but it's got us to this position now. And for us, it's just been able to do that for long periods of time and under pressure.
1: So we're going to be calling shortly the game between the Warriors and Dolphins, second against third. And it's of particular interest to you and your teammates and all Newcastle fans, because the loser of that game will host you next week. A, who do you think will win? And B, what would you prefer, a trip across the ditch or up to Brisbane?
8: It doesn't bother us. It is going to be a bit of interest. I think maybe if we play the Dolphins, I think it might be on a Friday. And if it's the Warriors, it might be on a Sunday too. So, yeah, you're going to have to go across the ditch, but you get the longer recovery. And if it's in Brizzy, well, you say be it, it'll be on Friday night. But like I said, we need to focus on ourselves and get ourselves right, because it's going to be a tough match. There's no second chances here for us. So, yeah, we're doing everything we can to prepare well and turn up with the right attitude.
0: Just throwing ahead to the World Cup, mate, will you put your hand up for Tonga again, or have you made a decision what what you may do after the season in terms of the World Cup?
8: Yeah, look, I thought I'd finish with all kind of representative footy a couple of years ago, but definitely if the opportunity comes, it'll be my last World Cup. Won't be going for another 4 years, but definitely put my hand up if Tonga want to pick me. And there's a lot of class players coming through, which is great regardless, but I'll put my hand up if that comes around.
0: It's pretty amazing, right? Because you played in the 13 World Cup for Wales, is that right?
8: Yeah, so played 13 World Cup and then 17 World Cup for Australia, so yeah, it would be my...
2: Don't cut out the extra. I mean, you could be still playing at 38. You're killing it.
8: I'm not built like you, mate. So maybe who knows? But I highly doubt them. I'm enjoying my footy at the moment, but yeah.
1: Now that you've compared your physique to Luke Lewis's, Tyson, I'm interested to know. So when was your last game? 2018, right? So 8 years ago.
2: Long time ago.
1: Now you've got the heaviest legs any of us have ever seen. You've got arms like tree trunks.
2: Did you not see Tyson run out in the field last
1: time? I understand Tyson is still an elite athlete. You've been 8 years past. 8 years after you retire, Tyson, what will your body be like? Will you still be a fitness fanatic?
2: Yes.
8: Probably, but I won't be as... I don't think I'll be as jacked as Luke Lewis is. He could definitely make a comeback through the middle, I think, if he wanted to.
2: Oh, thanks, Dice. I love you too, mate.
1: I've never seen such a big grin. What a happy little Louie you've made him. Tyson Frizzell, job extremely well done for all of the Newcastle Knights last night. It was a great game for us to watch. It was real semi-finals footy. And yeah, as you said, you don't seem to care who, where, when. You're going to be playing Dolphins or Warriors next week to keep the dream alive. Good luck, mate, for the remainder of the season.
8: Thank you, guys. Appreciate it.
1: Tyson Frizzell in the front row last night for the Newcastle Knights. You're with Luke Lewis. A very happy one. He's, what about his demeanour change, MC, since he got that rap off Tyson Frizzell?
0: I know. I've heard players rap his career and he doesn't really get that excited. But as soon as Tyson rapped his physique, all smiles.
2: That's a lie.
1: You're a bit chuffed, though, aren't you, Louis?
2: You think we'd have... You got any camera proof in here?
0: Yes.
1: Yes, we do today. 0467 920 222 if you'd like to send us a text. The team news is coming through for the Warriors and Dolphins at Mount Smart Stadium. Both back lines are intact. Both forward packs are intact. And going through the bench... the Warriors are unchanged completely. They're 1-19, although Adam Pompey's in jersey 20, so 1-20. And Felice Kaufusi is out for the Dolphins off their bench, and in comes Tevita Nafahu. Tevita Nafahu in for Felice Kaufusi in jersey number 22. That's the only change to either side for the Warriors and Dolphins. Referee Adam G, Chris Butler in the bunker. A fine day so far at Mount Smart Stadium in Auckland. What about that scheduling discussion, boys, with Tyson Frizzell believing that if they play the Dolphins in Brisbane, that would be Friday night. If they play the Warriors, that would be on Sunday in Auckland. And I know it's all a bit blurry to me because I wasn't involved in the finals last year, but this it was Friday and Saturday night finals games, and then last year it became a Friday-Sunday thing. What's ideal for you for finals game?
2: I'd rather get it over and done with early. I don't want to sit around all weekend and wait, so I'd rather play on a Friday, personally. But a Sunday is awesome for, depending on what type of team you are. So, you know, when I was playing at the Sharks, Sunday games were the best because we used to love to throw the ball around and it always suited our game. So I think it will come down to the type of team it is.
1: So I'd much rather Saturday-Sunday finals games and rather have clear air.
2: I like back-to-back too. I'd rather have like a game where you're not having, you know, where you get to the end, there's only two games for the weekend. I'd rather have them on the same day.
1: Oh, same day?
2: Yeah.
1: Yeah, no, I like
2: even today, for example, sorry to cut you off, mate, but... Like today, we've got our game. It's so good knowing there's another game after it.
1: Sure.
2: You know what I mean? But I hate when you've only got one game for that.
1: Well, we are running out of games.
0: Eventually, it's going to happen.
1: We're running out of games.
2: Yeah, no, but I hate it. Like, I actually like, you know, having two slate. Games on one day. Yeah.
1: What's ideal for you, Michael?
0: Probably Saturday, Sunday.
1: Yeah. I don't know why we'd want to give clear air on a Saturday. I don't know.
2: Well, it's just to refreshen up. So when you come back in on the Sunday.
1: But we'll still be working.
2: I don't like the attitude, eh?
0: We'll have a long show.
1: We'll have a long show.
2: That'd yeah, awesome. I don't like that. That sounds horrible.
0: We like it.
1: It's not horrible.
2: No, I mean like...
1: Not the worst gig in the world.
2: No, it's that part. I mean, like the gig is beautiful, but...
1: Right.
2: Talking for 6 hours knowing we haven't got a game to look forward to call is the part that is... The part that goes, that's well, horrible. You want to have a game to call.
1: Will the NRL have the common sense if they play Friday and Sunday semis to have NRLW semis on the Saturday?
2: We'd have to.
1: Give that clear air.
2: Yeah, I think it has to.
1: I'm not sure it 100% worked like that last year.
2: So it has to be games playing.
1: It has to be every day. Yeah. Have your say, 0467 920 222. Around the grounds in the New South Wales Cup semi-final, it's now 25-all between North and Newtown. Thomas Dedman kicked a field goal for the Bears in the 74th minute to give them a lead. But then Taj Ford has kicked a field goal for Newtown in the 77th minute. So 25-all, but Newtown's just kicked another field goal with about a minute to go. And the Jets... lead North Sydney 26-25. Taj Ford has just kicked his second field goal. Newtown 26, North Sydney 25. The winner into a preliminary final. The loser is done for the year. Queensland Cup Finals action. And it's the Burleigh Bears now 10, leading Townsville 0. In AFLW, Hawthorn leading the Western Bulldogs by 40 points to 22 in the final quarter. Well, in the first quarter, Gold Coast Suns leading Collingwood by 2 points to 1. MC's Hammer Time is coming up in a tick. On the text line, Ian says, if they get rid of the scrum, then what will a front row, a second row or a lock be? Exactly what they are now, Ian. You tell me the last time a front rower packed in the front row of a scrum or a second row in the second row or a lock at lock. The lock is always exclusively now the hooker. Doesn't mean anything.
0: Well, I'm not sure. Who was the texter?
1: Ian at Cessnock.
0: I'm not sure. Maybe Ian was just having a bit of light-hearted banter, Andrew. You took it very seriously.

0: and the ball's got to go in the middle and you're hooking again and you've got to compete for it. But if you're not doing that, what's the point?
1: Mate, scrums, when we all loved scrums, were awful things. You go and watch them now from the 80s. They were horrible.
2: I don't remember scrums. Been scrums.
1: Calling the Knights v Rabbits result an upset is unreal. The Knights lost the 2 Dillons against the Roosters and only lost by a point. They were giving the Warriors a walloping until they got a man set off. The right team won, I reckon. Very keen to listen to the Warriors-Dolphins game today. Have a good call from Jerry. Guys, and best wishes to Gibbsy. Your comment on the Knights having 25,000 crowds, usually because the visiting team is well supported as well. They make up a large proportion of the crowd from Dazza in Gosford. Newcastle fans at Hunter Stadium are far outnumbering anyone from the opposition. They are brilliant. But
0: absolutely,
1: when you have a good crowd, you've obviously got people from both clubs. I was at a pub in Carrington, Newey, last night, and they had opened up the car park and put up a massive projector to expand the patronage. The place was heaving. Defend the kingdom, says Job from Newey. Happy rugby league, boys. I loved how Newcastle put on buses with its supporters to get to and from the game. What a way to repay your fans. Well done, Knights. Go the Wires today. That's Roy from Mudgee, and have a good call, man. Good on you, Roy. Yeah, they do things well. I do want to give a wrap as well while we're talking about the Knights to their new CEO, Peter Parr, and their footy general manager of football, who's in the job for the first time this year, Chris James, is a former NRL referee, and he got promoted this year. And they both just came into the gig knowing that the whole area, the whole Hunter region, Michael, needed evaluating, and they needed to, again, get into such a huge area of rugby league talent that had largely been neglected by previous managements. And I think their involvement with the community has stood out this year as much as improving results in their first year at the helm. I don't think they can be understated.
2: Yeah, no doubt. And I think that was a flow-on effect from all the pressure that was surrounding that club in the past couple of seasons. Obviously, the uncertainty around the coach, Adam O'Brien, had lingered for a couple of seasons. I just felt like everyone in that organisation was walking on eggshells because of that. But there's been a new sense of relief and enthusiasm and enjoyment in the place. And that flows on into community engagement. And we heard Tyson Frizzell when he's walking in and around. And those guys would be walking around like rock stars now, wouldn't they? Like, you just walk in, footy mad town, and that side is successful. So, yeah, it'd be an awesome experience for them.
1: Also, on the text line, just before we get to MC's Hammer Time, you got a big one for this show today? You haven't given me a preview of any sort. Is this top five stuff?
2: Do you usually get a preview?
1: You don't normally give me a preview, but you normally give me an assessment of how great or otherwise it's going to be.
2: It's okay. Not my worst.
1: Well, your worst is, you know.
2: What would you label my worst then, Andrew? Go on, call it out.
1: 0 out of 10.
2: Yeah, but what?
1: Wollongong Stadium.
2: What was it?
1: I can't remember. It was so unforgettable. 3 useless stories about nothing.
2: It's a bit harsh.
1: You agreed at the time. You did agree.
2: I'm a fair mark of my own work.
1: Oh, well, let's find out. I can't bear waiting any longer. It is time for MC's Hammer Time.
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3: Hammer Time.
1: Righto, Michael. Let's see. Let's see how good it is. What do you got? What are we leading with?
2: We're going to start with the Australian side, Andrew, and obviously...
1: Is this a comment about Francis Manu Leleiua?
2: That's not, but he's in the Kiwi squad. We had a question yesterday about Francis, and a person texted in and goes, what's his international eligibility?
1: Yes.
2: He's in the Kiwis extended squad, so yeah. He's in that squad, and we heard Tyson Frizzell rap him. It was interesting to hear Tyson say he's the most talented of those forwards at the moment. So, nice reward there for him in the back half of the season.
1: Well, when you think that they weren't on the radar, Jermaine McEwen was, but he had mistakes in him. He's improved out of sight, Jermaine McEwen.
2: Yeah.
1: He was outstanding last night. And Francis Manu Leleiua, he looks like he could tear apart anybody.
2: Yeah, definitely. Sticking with the international flavour, the Kangaroos squad, whilst it hasn't been formally announced yet, it's been drip-fed out is probably the best way to put it. Sam Walker's actually in the extended squad, so that's an interesting one given his injury. He played well in obviously his first two Origin games, and then like the rest of Queensland, wasn't good in game 3. He's back and running, Sam Walker. So there's an outside chance of a grand final if the Roosters make it, or maybe a prelim for Sam Walker. But he's in that squad also in terms of the halves.
1: Prelim would be like a record coming back from
2: that injury.
1: It would
2: be, yeah. Some have done it for grand final in terms of time frame. So I think the grand final was a realistic best-case scenario, But apparently,

0: progressing really well and started to run. The halves that are in, no real surprises for the halves that are in that squad. Sam Walker's obviously naturally probably the most surprising one. Mitch Moses, Nathan Cleary, Ethan Strange, Cameron Munster, Matt Burton, Tom Dearden. So it depends on how you classify Burton, but they're the halves that are in the mix for the Kangaroos. I think it'll be Munster, Dearden, and Cleary, considering they all went on that tour last year, and maybe they carry someone like Ethan Strange again.
1: I love Kevy Walters, the Australian coach. Every time I see him on TV and they interview a player after a game, he asks them if they're ready for the World Cup. I'm surprised the squad's not 107 with Kevy.
2: That's too funny.
1: He's a good man. All right, and finally?
0: And there's a little bit of mail around Angus Crichton and his injury for named in that squad. I don't think he's going to play tomorrow. He's probably the indication, but he's training now. But the indications were that he'd been in severe doubt.
1: 0467920222. Okay, so Angus Crichton hasn't played for how long?
0: A little while, yeah, now.
1: Thanks, mate. On the text line, g'day, lads. I'm surprised MC's top story wasn't Zach Butters choosing the Western Bulldogs over Geelong. Thoughts, Mick? Asked Dane from Foster.
0: Who?
1: Zach Butters, don't act all coy.
0: You honestly think I've heard of him?
1: I honestly don't.
0: No, good.
1: Ian in Cessnock says, thank you, MC. It was lighthearted.
0: Yeah, these guys are very cranky. You two.
1: You're normally the cranky
0: one. Having a crack at our loyal listeners.
1: I'm not having a crack at anyone. I was answering the question.
0: Yeah, Ridley.
1: It may have escaped me. I wasn't aggressive.
0: You were. Ask Ian, my man.
1: Oh, dear. Joe says, Louis should become an actor, the next James Bond, after seeing him on TV.
0: Were you on TV, Louis, again last night? Or this is...
1: It is unbelievable. He was on TV last night. He was on the 7 p.m. ABC News, I believe.
0: Were you?
1: Steve Owens.
2: Yes, I was, actually. So got another night in. How good?
1: You are... Again, I can't...
0: Is that an invoice?
1: I can't use the term I want to use to describe you at the moment. But
2: say yes to everything, Andrew.
1: Yes, you do. Also, on the text line, men, great game last night. Knights should have won by at least 18 more, but didn't ice their opportunity. Something to work on for next week, says Trev from Atherton. I think the front row, Ian meant the front rower can't be called a front row of no scrums. It's funny that Andrew and Luke didn't get it, but AFL loving him, see, understood. Well, Tom, I'll put my hand
0: up. Thank you, Tom.
1: It was too clever for me. That doesn't take much, Tom. The fact that you got it, though, is stunning.
2: I was going to say, because you don't normally get much.
0: I do.
2: We normally explain things
0: when it's footy related, I'm across it.
1: Stunning. Luke, Paul Gallen, Benny Barber, 2016 grand final scrum try. Froggy getting even more pumped up.
2: Yes,
1: come on, Sharks.
2: That was a good try. But we did practice that for 3 years. We didn't get one try off it.
1: And what did Benny Barber tell me earlier this year when I spoke to him about that win? That it was a kind of a secret, that play going into the game?
2: Well, it wouldn't have been a secret because we used to practice it over and over and over. And the only reason we practice it is because Gals loved picking the ball up from the scrum play and getting involved. But we tried it 1,000 times in games and never went close to scoring. And I think we made plenty of errors off it. And we pulled it off on the biggest night ever. He goes through untouched. It's mind-blowing how many times we actually practice that play.
1: Neville says, MC, where do you sit with Adam O'Brien? The upward trajectory since he left Newcastle and the downward trajectory since he joined the Bulldogs as their attack coach? Question mark.
0: I think the change, I'd said it last year when Adam was still coach, I think the change had to happen at Newcastle. There's no doubt about that. His time was done there. But, yeah, Newcastle at Canterbury, until someone settles on their halves, it doesn't matter who's coaching them.
1: Fellas,
2: it doesn't look good, though.
1: No, it does not. They just look like, I said this to Tyson, they look like a completely different group of players. They're enjoying themselves.
2: Yeah.
0: I agree.
1: There's no chance they were enjoying themselves last year. They played a boring brand of footy. They couldn't beat time with a stick. And it was clearly too intense for them because this is a group that's responded brilliantly to a much different personality.
0: There was no one in the organisation that was enjoying themselves last year.
1: Mm.
0: No one. But it wasn't always that way under the tenure there. But last year, the change had to happen.
1: Nice use of the word tenure. Obviously, Wayne knows more about coaching league than anyone alive. Just interested in your thoughts after Cody was injured. I would have put Trell in at 5/8 after Cody went off and Talis in the centres with Stretch. Thanks for another year. Keeping our weekends fun at work. Good on you, Scotty. Yeah, we kind of addressed that a little bit earlier. It's exactly what Michael Carayannis said. All right, we do have the news coming up at 3 o'clock. We are a little over an hour away from the qualifying final between the Warriors and the Dolphins at a sold-out Mount Smart

Stadium in Auckland. Full time in the New South Wales Cup. Newtown has beaten North Sydney 26-25, and they'll play either Penrith or Newcastle in a preliminary final next week. News is next, then back with much more right here on NRL Saturday.

0: ABC News. Hello, I'm Simon Lauder. Saudi Arabia says drones attacked a key oil pipeline that it's now shut down. The BBC's Peter Hyatt reports.
1: Saudi Arabia said the drones were launched from Iraqi territory, and Iraq has responded by sacking a military commander from an area where pro-Iranian Shiite militias are known to operate. The pipeline has been moving 4 or 5% of global oil supply in recent months. It's part of Saudi Arabia's effort to get round the restrictions on using the Strait of Hormuz. So closing it now means the flow of oil from the Middle East is being reduced still further, at least until repairs are carried out. Adding to Saudi Arabia's problems, Iran's Houthi allies have seized control of Yemen's entire Red Sea coast. They say they'll ban Saudi shipping in the Bab el-Mandeb Strait, which they now control.
0: New South Wales police say criminal gangs in Sydney are increasingly using drones to spy on targeted individuals before killing them. Police have arrested an 18-year-old man who they allege used a drone to spy on Joshua McDonald, who was fatally shot in Sydney's West last week in a suspected case of mistaken identity. Detective Superintendent Joe Dewey says there are several ongoing investigations into crimes in which they believe drone use was involved.
2: Look, sadly, it's not new. Sadly, there are a number of other current investigations where we have identified drones have been used. We see that these organised crime groups not only contract drone operators, they contract other offenders to conduct other parts or preparation for that crime.
0: Optus has apologised for a phone network outage that impacted 000 calls. Optus says it became aware of the issue yesterday afternoon when some customers in Victoria, South Australia, Tasmania and the Northern Territory experienced call dropouts. The telco says the outage was resolved in an hour and 16 minutes. Optus says it's still working to determine whether calls were able to connect to a different network during the outage, and it expects this will be established in coming days. Victoria's Health Minister Ingrid Stitt says it's the third phone network outage in 12 months, and she'll be taking up the issue with Optus, Telstra and the Commonwealth.
3: It's clearly unacceptable to have continued outages that impact on emergency services. People rely on 000 in an emergency, and we are absolutely focused on making sure that those responsible for those systems step up to the plate.
0: Two more cases of H5 bird flu have been detected in New South Wales. The severe strain was found in a greater crested tern at Woi Woi on the central coast and at Bulleye on the south coast. It takes the total number of H5 bird flu events in the state to 32. The United States has held ceremonies to remember the victims of September the 11th, 25 years after the terrorist attacks on New York and Washington. Services were held at Ground Zero in New York at the Pentagon and the field in Pennsylvania that's now a national park. Ron DeFancesco from Canada was working on the 84th floor of the World Trade Center South Tower when it was struck. He says the memories remain painful.
4: I just think people need to understand the magnitude of what happened and how it's changed our world. I must say, right after 9/11, the world was united and gathered together. I find now we're divided, and I just think that was the defining moment. I just hope we can get back to better days.
0: Officials in France say an 18-year-old woman has been critically injured and more than 40 other people have been hurt in a passenger train derailment in the northeast of the country. The transport minister says 180 passengers were aboard the train when it left the tracks south of the city of Rouen. The woman was taken to hospital by helicopter. The cause of the derailment is not yet clear. Back home, in around 300 cyclists gathered for a memorial ride through Canberra's north this morning to remember Bridie Lee and Ryan Reithmuller, who were killed in a traffic accident last month. The ride was organised by the Bilbies Triathlon Club to remember their teammates and support the wider cycling community. One of the organisers, Joe Walsh, says they're still in shock about the deaths.
5: We're looking after each other as best we can. I think we're all aware it's really just the start of a long road. We've got the opportunity at the moment to come together, and then going forward, we've got a long way to go to make sure that we remember Bridie and Ryan in the best way that we can.
0: In tennis, men's top seed Alexander Zverev will play Ben Shelton in the final of the US Open in New York. Shelton defeated US compatriot Francis Tiafoe 4-6, 6-3, 6-3, 7-5 in their semi-final, and will now face the German Zverev in the final after he downed Russian Karen Khachanov in straight sets. Zverev is vying for his second Grand Slam title. This is ABC News. News. Boom!
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12: Welcome back to the boardroom. As the NRL finals in 2026 continue, what a game coming up in an hour in Auckland. The Warriors taking on the Dolphins. We'll be bringing you the game from here. The Warriors are, as per name through the week, no changes for them, and that's a rarity for the Warriors in recent times. One change for the Dolphins comes to their bench. Felice Kaufusi, their experienced forward, is out and replaced in jersey number 22 by Tevita Nafahu. The referee today will be Adam G with Chris Butler in the bunker. So kick off their 4:05, and then Cronulla Sutherland plays North Queensland in an elimination final in Auckland. At the Sydney Football Stadium. Kick-off 7:50, referee Grant Atkins, Ashley Klein in the bunker, and you'll hear that game with Brett Sprigg, Dean Halitau, and also Ruan Sims. Tomorrow we're on air from midday at Western Sydney Stadium. Myself, MC, Matt Elliott, and then Luke Lewis will join us halfway through the pregame show. I think you've got something on with your daughter tomorrow, Arvo, right?
13: Yeah, she's making a... Is it Holy Communion tomorrow? Mm-hmm. Is that what it's called?
14: You're asking us.
13: Yeah, I think that's what it is. Well, look, it's, I think that's what it's called. I don't want to make the wrong name, but yeah, make it.
12: Do you know what you're going to?
13: I know what I'm going to, yes.
12: Okay.
13: Yeah, yeah.
12: And but, you know then you're coming to see us.
13: Then I'll be coming straight to work after it.
12: Excellent.
13: I'm a little bit worried about the parking, though, when I get there. I've got to get there a bit later than normal, so it's trying to find parking might be.
14: We're out for parking car. Mm.
12: Well, you've got a car spot. You're in the car park that we're
13: in. But the people that where I normally park have stolen my spot. And which is you, Andrew.
12: I hope so. I'll be there much earlier than you, so... so then at 4 o'clock, we'll bring you the game between the Penrith Panthers and the Sydney Roosters. That will be 1-4. So today, what the results mean. The Warriors and Dolphins, the winner gets a week off and will host a preliminary final. For the loser, they'll be in action next week against Newcastle. So the Knights will play either the Warriors in Auckland or the Dolphins in Brisbane. And judging on what Tyson Frizzell was saying, now whether this is just an educated guess or not, he was saying if they play the Dolphins in Brisbane, that's likely to be on Friday night. But if they play the Warriors in Auckland, that's likely to be next Sunday afternoon. So all of this is yet to be confirmed. The NRLW finals also start next week. Speaking of the NRLW, Parramatta has beaten North Queensland 33 points to 28 at Western Sydney Stadium. It was a great end, a late field goal to Rachel Pearson and then a try to Rory Owen, giving the Eels that victory, and the Eels improve on the NRLW table as they stay ahead of North Queensland. In fact, they'll finish eighth, Parramatta. And still to come later today, Cronulla Sutherland against St George Illawarra in the Wooden Spoon playoff, as it turns out, that game at the Sydney Football Stadium. Jersey Fleek semi-finals, Canterbury 38 defeated Cronulla 30. So the Doggies into a preliminary final. They will play the loser of the Dragons Penrith game to come later on. The winner of that will be into the grand final. New South Wales Cup, a thriller at Leichhardt. Two Taj Ford field goals in the last 3 minutes has given Newtown a 26-25 victory over the North Sydney Bears, and Penrith and Newcastle play in the New South Wales Cup. The winner of that into the grand final. The loser will play Newtown in a preliminary final next week. Queensland Cup halftime, Burleigh Bears leading Townsville by 10 points to nil in the Queensland Cup final series. And AFLW Hawthorn 41 beat the Bulldogs 30. Collingwood leads Gold Coast 7-2. You're with Luke Lewis, Michael Carayannis. I'm Andrew Moore on NRL Saturday here on ABC Sport. The text line is there, 0467 920 222, 0467 920 222. And this hour we're going to speak with PNG Chiefs General Manager Michael Chamis. And Michael Carayannis, we might also relive a little bit of a song that Dennis did earlier in the year before he got the coughs.
14: Yeah, just some news around North Queensland that we haven't touched on as well.
9: I know it's not huge news, but Thomas McKayley's out of this game. He's been outstanding for him, and he's been one of the most improved players in the competition, I think, this year. So it's sort of gone under the radar a little bit with a back injury. Thomas McKayley, I think he's had a great year for him.
12: Yeah, he's a very good forward to come off the bench too, isn't he? For them, he really gives them some steel. But I think their best forward has been Jason Taumalolo.
9: Oh, definitely.
12: Last couple of months.
9: I'm not saying he's their best forward, right?
12: No, I know.
9: He's been an important player in their side. But yeah, Taumalolo's rebound, like, has turned back the clock and has been outstanding for the Cowboys this year. But yeah, I just think it's a bit of a blow for North Queensland.
12: Agree. But I still look at their pack. They've got some big game experience there to take on the Sharkies with Taumalolo, Reid Marnie at dummy half, Helam Lukin, Jeremiah Nene and Ruben Cotter. They've all got big game experience. So it's not a bad pack. On paper, Louis, the Cowboys team is very good.
13: Yeah, that's the problem. Paper does tell a different story to what happens in real life. But they do look great on paper. The Sharks, it looks like a really even game of footy. I'm expecting this to be an even game of football. I just don't know which way it's going to go. Is it going to be a bit of an arm wrestle? Or is it going to be...
9: Was that you? Are you having a sip of your tea, Andrew, whilst we're on air with your mic on, Andrew?
12: Apparently my...
9: Is that what happened?
12: My cup...
9: Is that what happened?
12: Ricocheted into the microphone and made a very awful noise.
13: Oh, that's
12: my
13: so
12: apologies.
13: Good. So good to know that you're human.
9: It's only your first full season in radio.
13: I'm going back to the game tonight, though. Like, how does it unfold? I feel like if it's an arm wrestle, it's quite scary and nerve-wracking for the Sharks. But I think if it's a...
12: Well, we're just watching the 2022 highlights of the 2022 finals game at Shark Park.
13: You know, that was actually a really good game of footy.
12: 30-all, and then Val Holmes kicked the field goal to win it for the Cowboys.
13: Yeah, and that you could see the looks on their faces. But it's going to be a tough one this afternoon. I feel like the Sharks should get the job done, but I'm not confident because I think this, like you said, on paper, you look at this North Queensland side, they have got some big name players that are playing some big games. So this big game could actually be the game that they need to sort of spark them into form.
12: There's a huge in for the Warriors in the game we're calling too, MC. Jackson Ford. Now, for a good part of the year, he was leading the ABC Player of the Year. He was up there in the Dally M Award, Jackson Ford. He'd been having his best year by 10 million trillion lengths, but he's been out for a good few months. Him coming back into the team, that's got to be a big plus for them.
9: Yeah, it was super unlucky not to get picked in Origin as well, given his start to the year, but tore that pec and, you know, had that full rehab, unlike Isaiah Yeo, who's sort of trying to manage it. He underwent surgery and has got back Jackson Ford. So he's a huge inclusion, and they don't need him to play big minutes because they've got lots of players in the middle of the field that can do that in Fisher Harris, Barnett, Aaron Clark. But yeah, having been able to call on someone of his capabilities, even if it's a 20-minute stint, is going to be huge.
13: What about Kurt Capel for a second? Let's just think about his career when you think about it. Like, he was at the Sharkies when we won the comp. And he was involved heavily in that year. Then he went to Penrith. He was heavily involved there and obviously won a grand final there. Now he's gone to the Warriors and they're on the verge of, you know, getting to another grand final. It's a pretty big effort when you think about where he's been and what he's done.
12: Yeah.
13: It's quite phenomenal.
12: Agree, for sure. On the text line, 0467 920 222. G'day, boys. Listening in while watching Newcastle in the Hunter Local League Grand Finals at Lakeside Oval up the mighty Cardiff Cobras. Good on you, Tim. Let us know how it goes. Afternoon, gents. Just switched on the wireless, so apologies if this isn't in line with your chats. No, that's all right, Larry. With finals wins and losses having such a big impact on the season, what are your thoughts on golden try instead of golden point? Field goal or penalty goal can still win if no try scored. Would make extra time more attacking, not setting up for field goals, says Larry. Well, the rules for finals games are different anyway.
13: Yeah, correct.
12: It's 2 5-minute halves, and then if it's still level after 10 minutes, then we go into golden point. So it's different automatically, Larry. G'day, Andrew. Good to hear you guys back again today as the Three Musketeers. When you signed off last night, I was a little bit worried when you told MC to not get abused while leaving. But he then asked you to be his bodyguard. I instantly imagined you carrying him out to his car while Whitney Houston's I Will Always Love You played in the background. It's amazing how close that is to the mark. Yet in contrast to that, I then imagined Louis going out to his scooter saying to potential abusers, run at me. I'm Luke Lewis, ABC Sports, Sydney Dudes. That's from our friend Milo in the Blue Mountains. Yes,

0: You'd been the inverted commas victim of a rather outspoken drunk at halftime yesterday that eventually required some sort of security measure. So I had to protect you all the way home.
1: He was a total numpty.
0: Well, you're saying that now. What did you say last night? Oh, no, get me away.
1: Nah, he was...
0: But no, it was a drama-free walk back to the car.
1: It was, and thank you for holding my hand.
0: It's my pleasure. I enjoyed that almost too much. Guys, great game last night. Latrell and Gagai Stoush was epic and so good they weren't put in the bin, etc. It felt like they should have, and it seemed very delayed to get to that point. Is it possible in situations like that the Bunker calls for Landys and gets his take, then Bunker to the ref, leave them on? That's from Dan. I don't think so, but nothing would surprise me with the Bunker. Can we talk about the Bunker for a little bit?
2: Yeah, of course we can.
0: Because, you know, my bugbear, I think games are going way too long. There is so much space where nothing happens in footy. And while I don't mind if tries are overturned, but we are waiting forever for tries to be confirmed now because the Bunker's got to look at 407 replays. You have the stupid look of a kicker lining up the conversion attempt. Then the referee's got to run in front of the kicker between the kicker and the ball because he hasn't got the all clear from the Bunker. It's 3 minutes between a try being awarded and the conversion. Games are going 2 hours. It's way too long. And the Bunker made some interesting calls last night. I'm not saying whether they were right or wrong, but some interesting calls. Wayne Bennett, he is one who doesn't want the Bunker at all. I don't think he ever has. This is what Wayne Bennett had to say after the game last night, the Souths coach.
3: The quicker they get rid of the Bunker, the happier I'll be. You know, I saw the same thing happen last year with Canberra, late in the game there, and happened again here tonight. I think anyone that plays rugby league or knows rugby league knows there was a knock-on. I mean, that's what the ball was knocked out of his hand, so... Then they award no try. The referee awards a try. Then the Bunker buys in and says it's no try. And then, you know, 10 minutes later, the Newcastle winger Dom Young goes down the sideline there. You know, I'm not sure whether he put his foot on the line or not. Okay, but the bottom line is, the Bunker then comes back and says we go at the referee's call. Well, I want to know who's reffing the game. That's the first thing I want to know. Is it the Bunker or is it the referee? Because in the case of Alex Johnson, one there, or Matt Sullivan, he awarded a try. Okay, and then, as I said, you can look at that 50 times. Everyone can come up with a different opinion on that. It's just too technical. It's just not what the game needs. It's not where I want the game to be, personally. Okay, I've been in a long time, seen a lot of things, and I don't think the Bunker enhances our game to the amount that we believe it does. I'm happy to live with the referee's call. Always have been, always will be. And none of us are getting it right. The Bunkers don't get it right either every time. And that's, the Bunker to me was supposed to be 100% bulletproof, and it's not.
0: Yeah, that's Wayne Bennett talking about the Bunker. I'm finding it very hard to disagree with him because I'm kind of like him that I don't care if the referees make mistakes on the run. Players make mistakes on the run in the heat of battle. But the Bunker and the time it's taking, I think that's bugging me more than decisions, Louis. The time everything's taking.
4: Yeah, well, that's what, an extra 20 minutes of game at the moment. Then you've got to throw the captain's challenges on top of that, which is ridiculous. But listen to Wayne Bennett speak. And like he's been around the game for a long period of time. And I'm with him. I actually start to agree with him. Like the Bunker can't get the calls right anyway. And I'd rather just live with a referee who's making the decisions and let them back themselves. But at the moment, the referees aren't backing themselves. They're still relying on the Bunker. So we're going to that if that does change, I think the referees got to getting back to the referees being confident in themselves is going to change. It'll take a little bit of time to find that as well.
0: Well, see, in answer, MC, to Wayne Bennett's question, who's controlling the game, the referee on the field or the Bunker? The answer's obvious. It's the Bunker. It's not the referee.
1: Yeah. The Bunker has an overarching view on things. Obviously, the referee still controls the game, from my point of view, because the referee has the whistle and there's so many things happening in play that the Bunker doesn't have an opportunity to look at. But, yeah, there's no doubt that the Bunker, the time it takes, and Wayne Bennett goes on to say around the time that it takes as well, I know that's a bugbear of yours, and there was a moment, and he didn't bring it up in the press conference, but the Brandon Smith no try where he was centimetre short, right? I don't think anyone thought that was a try, but they went up to have a look at it, and it just killed the momentum for South. Absolutely shot them. And that's where I've got a concern. When there's this natural momentum in games and we stop to look at something and we're taking our time, all that enabled was a nice defensive line to get set. South were coming for them. I think South would have scored because they had how much that Newcastle defensive line was scrambling then. We can't prevent what was going to happen, but it looked like they were going to go close to scoring. And then

0: top the game for a couple of minutes, and then I think that's when the ball slips out of Matt Duffy's hands for an intercept.
1: Yeah.
0: I don't know. That's what annoys me more than sitting there and looking at tries, because at least there's a natural stop in the game. But in that instance, when, you know, Brandon knew he didn't score and we're waiting to a check-in, I think that's where it kills. That's where it hurts the game.
1: Yeah, and I notice from the NRL perspective, for close decisions, the way they rule, a close or tight call does not automatically default to upholding the on-field decision. If clear visual evidence supports a specific outcome, the bunker must make its own impartial call, regardless of how fine the margin is. Now, I must admit, I thought in recent years we'd got away from the bunker imposing itself on every damn play in the game, that it was going to be limited to try scoring plays and to restarts from play that ends up in the in-goal area. Don't have a problem with either of those, really. But now it's everything. It is far too much in the game. And as Wayne Bennett said, if they were getting 100% right, and if we're all as league lovers are sitting around thinking, we can say after every decision, at least they got it right. Then maybe it doesn't matter. But how often do we say that 100% of the time in one game,
2: never,
1: let alone every game?
2: Never. I don't think there's been one game where they've got everyone right.
1: So if there's so many things that are still a matter of judgment, why do we need the game delayed so often for a bunker that 50% might agree with and 50% not? We're going to get that anyway.
0: I don't know what you do, Andrew. What do you do?
1: I think it has to be what the theory was a couple of years ago. When a try is awarded, it's a try. If it's no try, the referee has doubt, then the bunker decides. And for restarts, that's
2: watch,
1: it.
2: No, watch the try in full speed.
0: You can't. It's...
2: Like the referee does. So the referee gets the call, goes, I thought that he got that down.
1: Well, then I don't think there's any point in having a bunker at all if you're going to do it in real speed, because I'd rather just back the ref in that.
2: Correct.
0: We can go back to having no bunker, this and that, but as soon as there's a clanger, guess what's going to happen?
1: There are clangers now.
0: I know, but guess when there's one?
2: Yeah, but Groover, you can live with it knowing that he's from where the referee sent it. I can't live with the fact that you've got a bloke sitting in a room with 1,000 screens that can't get the call right.
0: I get this. I do understand that, right? But I think...
1: I agree with you. The answer is difficult to come up with.
0: I just don't think there's a correct answer, and I just don't see how we unpack the technology that we've brought in now.
1: In goal touch judges, bring them back.
2: Well, before you know it, we'll be NFL playing 3 hours.
1: 2 hours is way too long. That is something, if it's the bunker use or anything else, they've got to fix it. Again, the great thing about rugby league was hour 40, hour 45, done. Great entertainment condensed into that time. Now we're drifting to 2 hours being a regular part of the game, and it's not going to get quicker, because every single try, you've got to wait and wait and wait, and then others where the bunker's checking on it, because no one's got any confidence. They're not allowed to use their feel for the game. I'm talking about the officials. Everything takes forever. On the text line, it's awesome hearing Wayne talk. On the topic of calls made last night, am I misremembering the rule of a kicker being able to run an offside player onside? Yeah, that's all changed over the years. I was watching with mates, we all thought it was a try based on that rule. No, Dom Young never retreated 10 metres from
0: the kick. Yeah, I think that's
1: the kick.
0: I think, but I'm with Louis. I think it should be, as soon as the kicker runs you onside, you're onside.
1: I agree. Well, that's the way it used to be.
0: So when did that change? Like,
1: I think longer ago than you think.
0: Yeah, because...
1: I think that's been a while.
2: But, and even the other one where you go, say, for example, you're not behind the play the ball, right, when the ball's played, yeah? But as soon as that ball gets in front of you, you should be back onside.
0: Yeah, I agree. So you can't be run onside then now?
1: Not if you don't retreat beyond the 10 metres. That seems to be the crucial aspect.
0: But then you can be offside and give them 10.
1: Right? Yes.
0: So you just can't be run onside then.
1: I don't think you can in the old-fashioned way, no. Also on the text line, is the bunker taking so much time to mitigate potential litigation from betting organisations if they make a loss, asked Justin. If they're even contemplating that, they should all be gone, Justin. Guys, great show. Unlike scrums... I don't believe that to be true, no. Great show. Unlike scrums nowadays, I used to play when scrums were competitive, though today's scrums are a joke. If the NRL decide to remove scrums from rugby league, I'll not be watching another game. Keep scrums and get rid of the bunker from Matted Up Moore Creek. I'd love to know about what you get out of watching scrums currently. Sorry, Andrew, I don't agree with you on the bunker or scrums. The bunker is there to stop the howlers. Oh, they've got such an issue with that. Not with you, Henry, but that explanation. If that was all we're worried about with howlers, and this is what we got sold on technology in cricket, in tennis, in rugby league and every other sport that brings in this technology is protect the howlers.

0: The howlers aren't the ones that we're driving everyone mad. It's the things that are separated by a millimetre. It's in every sport. It's nothing to do with howlers.
1: The difference is, though, in...
0: Sorry, Henry, I'm not having cricket.
1: Particularly in cricket, like, there's just a natural pause between balls anyway, right? So you're not... Like, obviously, it's a little bit longer, and it doesn't kill momentum. It doesn't have those natural things that happen in our game. I love cricket, obviously, but it's a different sport where it's more in tune with the stoppages and the delays a little bit than it is for rugby league, because we're more fast-paced.
0: Henry, by the way, goes on to say, scrums are a great way to look at set plays and plans of attack with players condensed into one area. I love scrums years ago and I still love them now. Thanks, Henry. Guys, with respect to...
1: I agree. The point for mine is not the scrum. It's around what the teams do with the scrum. They don't do anything anymore. That's the issue. If they actually did
0: something... It used to be, we take the forwards out of play for a play, but now the forwards are standing at 5'8".
1: Now they throw it inside to a prop.
0: Yes.
1: Kills me.
0: I know.
1: It annoys me.
0: They're pointless. They are pointless.
1: No, that movie's pointless.
0: But that movie's done all the time.
1: I know.
0: Mad Dog says, drop the bunker and a million replays. Guys, with respect to scheduling, the Knights have a 4-2 record on Friday nights for 2026, so you'd imagine they might prefer a Friday night game. Interestingly, the Finns have a 5-2 winning record for Friday night fixtures, from Nick in Melbourne. Andrew Wayne says he doesn't mind if the referee makes mistakes, but I think we all know that he's contradicted that statement many, many times over the years, from Stephen at Engadine. I'm sure that's true, Stephen. Hi, boys. Shoveling gravel onto my 100-metre driveway in Tanamba, eastern Victoria. Kids who are supposed to be helping me have disappeared. Waiting for the cowboys came, grew up in North Queensland, but now Mexican south of the border. Go the cows. Yeah, I'm not that surprised that the kids who promised to help you shovel gravel have disappeared.
2: Especially over a 100-metre driveway.
0: Yeah, I may have done that as well. Andrew and the boys, since when was the bunker being called in to confirm every single try? Since when has this been a thing from miles from the Northern Beaches? I've noticed it more this year than any other year.
1: Well, they've done it. As soon as they got rid of the referee making that, the referee used to make a decision and or send it up every, you know, so now for the past couple of seasons, the bunkers reviewed every try. Every single try that happens, they review it. You know, I don't know. Most of them are clear cut, so that's why we don't have delays or stoppages and we're not aware of it, right? But, otherwise they'd look at it. Just some big news, Andrew, breaking news from my colleague Peter Bedell, which is on the Daily Telegraph website. Now, I'll read the story. Parramatta star Josh Adokar is tested positive to cocaine. This masthead can reveal Adokar tested positive to the substance after being pulled over by police for a random roadside test on Friday night. So that's some breaking news now from Peter Bedell.
0: So that's now twice in 2 or 3 years who's been done by a random roadside test.
1: Yes.
0: They only happen when police are suspicious of someone.
1: Or some, they don't necessarily target it.
0: I'm telling you, that's exactly what they do for random drug tests. They're not random. So Josh Adokar testing positive to cocaine. Parramatta apparently know about the incident and notify the NRL Integrity Unit. So...
2: It's funny you say that, actually. I've never, ever been pulled over for a drug test.
1: I haven't been pulled over.
0: I'm telling you, they're targeted. They're not random. They're called random and probably
1: aren't
0: they won't
1: the side
0: like
1: of the road
0: that.
1: Sometimes?
0: There's a reason why they're where they are. There's a reason why Josh Adokar is dumb enough to be caught twice in 2 years. I bet you people who've never taken drugs have never been pulled over for random drug tests.
1: I've never had a...
2: Never.
1: I've had plenty of RBTs.
0: Yes, but I think that's a slightly different...
1: No, I'm just saying. Yeah.
2: I don't even get them. They see me and they just go, keep going. I'm not even G'd up.
0: So Josh Adokar, well, that may cost him his gig at Parramatta. So we'll see. Susie from Woi Woi says, Maury, I take it you're with me and can't stand NFL if our games are too long. You're right. I used to love the NFL and now, even yesterday, the spectacle watching... at the MCG of that game between the San Francisco 49ers and the LA Rams was one of the most picturesque, brilliant things you could ever see. It looked so spectacular with just over 100,000 people at the G. The field looked amazing. It was a beautiful sunny day. And by halftime, I was bored stupid.
2: I used to love Red Zone.
0: Right.
2: That used to be the best.
0: Oh, with
2: all the
0: updates.
2: Different games.
0: Yeah.
2: That was the best way to watch it.
0: Yeah. So, yes, Susie, it's passed me by, NFL.
1: I'll be up at 3 a.m. on Monday to watch it.
0: Well, see, I do that with the baseball, so I can't bag you. Hey, Luke, regarding Kurt Capewell, had a great stint at the Broncos. Went with him to the grand final, which they should have won too. Mm. From there, he's had great stints at the Waz. Plus, he's a Queenslander. Kurt must be a good bloke. Kurt Capewell. On the text line, 0467 920 222. Back to that in a moment. Around the grounds, Jersey Flegg and St George Illawarra and Penrith. Penrith 2 lead the Dragons 0. The winner of that straight through to the grand final. The loser will play Canterbury Bankstown next week in a preliminary final. Queensland Cup, Townsville fighting back. Now the Burley Bears 12 leading Townsville 6. And in AFLW, Collingwood leading Gold Coast 21-17. That's a halftime score. And the Adelaide Crows leading Geelong by 7-3. Who's going to win the AFL semi tonight, Michael, at the Gabba? Brisbane Lions or Adelaide Crows?
2: Crows have got it.
1: Sure.
0: Do you reckon? That'd be a big upset.
1: Big upset from whoever they are.
2: A couple of upsets this year.
0: Luke Lewis, MC2, and Andrew Moore with you on NRL Saturday here on ABC Sport. Let's speak to MC1. The real MC. Michael Chamis is the general manager of football at the PNG Chiefs. How long will they be the Chiefs for? Let's find out. He's on the line, Chammy. How are you, mate?
3: Oh, mate, it's about time you got an MC talking sense.
0: Couldn't agree more. Couldn't agree more.
1: Hello, Michael.
0: So big welcome to the show.
3: Good to hear from you. What, thank you, boys. Appreciate it.
0: What have you done to upset a New Zealand rugby franchise? What's going on there?
3: Yeah, not too sure, to be honest. Obviously, that's to the NRL working at the moment. It's actually got nothing to do with us as a club. The NRL's working through that, so I can't really comment, but I wasn't really aware of it, and I don't really follow rugby, so I didn't realise there was a Chiefs, to be honest. So it's something for the NRL to worry about.
2: No, I'm with you on that as well. Who cares?
1: Have you heard from Kansas City as well? Kansas City Chiefs and... Hey, what's doing?
0: Pat Mahomes, is he upset with you?
1: Seriously.
3: I think he wants to play, so we might have offered him a contract.
1: Oh, you could afford him.
3: Hey, good from you.
0: Well, last time I spoke to you, I think it was after the Chiefs had signed either Brian To'o or Joey Manu. The signings kept coming, and since we've been hearing about Cam Munster, Hudson Young, what's the latest with that situation with Hudson and how he's valued at the NRL?
3: Yeah, look, there's been a lot of talk about Hudson for the last couple of weeks. Just sort of a bit of understanding on the background of it. When it first came to light that Canberra were willing to let him talk to us, we were unaware of it. We hadn't made any inquiries. I actually spoke to the Rangdon Ferner and said, mate, I'm not sure where this is coming from, but I just want you to know this is not coming from us. And Don was, was quite honest and open. He said, that's fine, Anna. We're happy for Hudson to have a look around and explore it. And that's where it eventually led to. So we had some time to think about our position on Hudson because Don had made it clear that he was going to give him permission at some point to talk to the Chiefs. So we put forward our position to his management and that position was relayed to the NRL. Now, as you guys are well aware, November 1, there's going to be a lot of back rowers off contract. So we put forward an offer based on our benchmarking and evaluation and analysis into the position. You had a lot of factors that go into that. And we were also told that the Raiders had gone to the NRL to lodge their contract and make sure that it was going to be in our cap for the same amount. So we actually checked with the NRL around the valuation. Our value is our value, right? And we made that clear to Hudson's management. That's our position. And if it's not good enough to get a deal done, then we'll just wait till November 1 and speak to other back rowers. But we've been quite disciplined in what we're valuing all our players. We've got to remember it's still 2 years away. So we're comfortable with our position. And November 1's only, 6 weeks away now.
1: Chammy, is there a concern going forward that this may play out more often than you'd want in terms of what clubs value, what the NRL value, what you'd be prepared to offer players?
3: Oh, look, it's up to the NRL what they do. It's, look, we can't control their valuations or what they do, but we want to be really disciplined because the reality is, guys, like I know everyone's talking about the players we put together, but our biggest challenge is going to be the environment we're all living together. And that's could be our greatest strength, but of course it could also be our greatest challenge. And in that environment, when you are all living together and you've moved away from friends and family, it exacerbates the problems if you're not winning. So our focus is on making sure we're competitive. And to make sure we're competitive, we've got to make disciplined decisions now. Everyone might say you're 50 or 100 here and there. Well, you do that by 7-10 players, and all of a sudden that's a marker you're too short in our roster. So we're still 18 months away from playing. We've still got two November 1s to get through. We're not in a hurry, we're not in a rush, and we need to maintain that we are disciplined. So whatever people put valuations on, that's not for us to decide whether that's right or wrong. We just value players on what we believe we're willing to spend, and if it works, it works. If it doesn't, then there's plenty of other players who would like to join the Chiefs.
1: When you started in the job earlier this year, mate, I'm sure you would have had a number in mind of players that you would have loved to have signed before November 1. Are you surprised by hey, how many you've got done, and I guess

0: the interest in other players that may hit the market wanting to come to PNG come November 1?
1: Yeah, look, good question, which is rare from you. Look, I think the sorry, Mick, I had to have a little crack there. Couldn't help myself. But I think when you look at the players that we have signed, right, like we've been opportunistic around them. Like Jerome Luai clause in his contract, Alex Johnston had a clause to speak to PNG, Connor Watson was given permission, Joey Manu and Lomax, obviously in rugby union, so we could attack them. Matty Lees had a clause in his Super League contract, and Brian Tottle was given permission. So, like, when you go through those players, we knew we'd be in a position to, if it popped up, to go for those kind of guys, and we were deliberate on that because we believe attracting the younger guys is going to be so much easier for us when you can point to the other players around them, say, come play with these guys. And that's where we sort of positioned ourselves now ahead of November 1. When we go to players, we're not just selling this dream of come and help us build a club. They know what they're getting themselves into, and we believe we're going to be competitive, and we can sell that to them when they start talking to us.
2: Michael, just there was a couple of conversations that I was involved in. I want to get your sort of side of the story. With Jerome Luai, when he was at West Tigers, everyone was blowing up, oh, why should he be allowed to go over and do all these different projects for the third-party agreements and all that sort of stuff. Was that sort of agreed upon with the West Tigers? Is that why he was allowed to do it?
1: To be honest, Louis, I have no idea what was agreed upon with the West Tigers because it's got nothing to do with the Chiefs, these third parties. They're Jerome and his management have organised those third parties. He's been to PNG a combined two nights, one when we first took him over, and then obviously most recently he went over for the PNG Open with the PGA event that was over there as a guest of a Prime Minister. So I'm not sure what has been relayed to the Tigers and what their feelings are, but I think people are misinterpreting Jerome having PNG third parties with anything to do with us. You know, reality is he's become a hero overnight in Papua New Guinea. So naturally companies in the country want to be able to leverage that brand for their own benefit and they want to partner with him. So that's got nothing to do with us. Reality is there are players at the moment who've got third parties in Papua New Guinea who aren't even playing for the Chiefs, you know, and they have before. Like Jonathan Thurston's done a lot of work in Papua New Guinea over the years during his career. So it's just because it was our first signing and it's a high profile, and I understand it, but it's good for the game that these players are being exposed to opportunities to increase their income. But the third parties, as you know, has nothing to do with us.
2: Yeah, no, absolutely. Well said, and it's good to know. I just want to, mate, what about yourself? Is there any surprises that sort of popped up in your role that you weren't sort of expecting so far?
1: It's not expecting, but the reality is, and we knew this going into it, like we've got no concerns around the players are going to be fine in that environment. Really, most of my time at the moment is speaking to partners and showing that their kids are going to be fine living in PNG and taking them around. That's what's going to be. And the same was for me when I was making the decision to join the Chiefs. I took my wife over and we were making all these decisions. So the amount of time at the moment spent with families and partners to get them to understand what it's going to be like over there is probably the main objective of our recruitment exercise. But that's to be expected. It's unknown for them. They've heard the stories previously. But the reassuring thing for us is every time they go over there, every single partner has said, oh, this is not what we thought it was going to be. This is so much better. And I think that's reflected in the fact that everyone that's gone over has signed.
2: Yeah, well, that's the exact same for me because everyone says, oh, mate, how do you think they're all going to go over there with this new sort of setup? And I sit there and go, well, it sounds phenomenal. But from outside looking in, if you don't know, that's the million-dollar question, right? So what is the biggest...
3: Tax-free.
2: What's that?
3: Million-dollar question, tax-free.
2: But what is the precinct looking like and how's all that coming along? Is that sort of all ready to go, set up, or will it be all ready to go when they get there?
1: Yeah, so the actual facility that we're going to live in, it's called Airways Hotel and Residences. That's an existing five-star resort, right? That there's people who stay there on holidays, there's people who live there, a lot of expats who live in the facility. It's on an 11-hectare site. What we're actually building is a new wing inside of that existing resort. So everything is built into it already, restaurants, tennis courts, basketball courts, swimming pools. All we're doing is building the NRL wing of that and the rooms there and so the players and the families to live in. So that's all on track for it to be ready in September and the players to all move in. So we're really excited about it.
4: Michael,
3: everyone knows how popular rugby league is in PNG, although I don't think you can fully appreciate it until you've been over there. And I know you're dividing your time between in Sydney and over there in Port Moresby. But since you took the job, what have you seen, heard, felt from the rugby league-loving public of PNG about the Chiefs and the direction that they seem to be heading in, or you seem to be heading in at the moment?
1: Yeah, well, it's funny because I was actually talking to some people about it during the week. When I first took on the job, there was a lot of scepticism around the Chiefs, and I'm talking about in Papua New Guinea, right? Is this going to be real? Is it going to be competitive? What's it going to look like? And it was probably the opposite feeling in Australia, where everyone was like excited for the Chiefs, and everyone was excited about what it could do for the game and grow the participation. But over the last 6 months, that's completely flipped. You know, with every signing that we've made, PNG has started to get more and more excited. And what I have found is that every time someone is critical of PNG or whinges about the advantages that we have, Papua New Guineans are taking this quite personally. And it's actually having a real, real powerful impact in galvanising PNG around the Chiefs. Because you have to remember, because they are rugby league mad, everyone in that country has a rugby league team already. It's not like you're trying to convert them into rugby league fans. And what we're trying to do is actually convert diehard rugby league Broncos fans or Cowboys fans into Chiefs fans. And the more and more people start to attack the Chiefs or criticise and question what we're doing, PNG are getting behind us. And it's really, really assuring when you arrive. Everyone's coming up to you at the airport or at the hotel and shaking your hand, saying thank you for everything you're doing, which is really humbling. It's a real privilege to be part of that and seeing that momentum in the country grow every time I go over.
3: And just on you, Michael Chamis, because you were very well liked and respected as a journalist out here. Everyone seemed to get along with you. Well, mainly. How have you found the difference now that you get to walk around with that dirty, great, big, stinking checkbook hanging out of your pocket?
1: To be fair, I think I was more unloved as a journo as we are now. But honestly, it is a badge of honour. Like if we weren't signing players that people were threatened by or didn't think we'd be competitive, everyone would be all positive about it, then we're not doing our job, Andrew. Like we need to. Everyone said, "Oh, you'll be everyone's second favourite team." Well, I spoke to Willie Peters, our coach, about this. Well, we don't want to be everyone's second favourite team, because that means you're not doing a good job. People don't love teams that are competitive and win. And I feel like that's something that all our focus is on, making sure 10 to 12 million Papua New Guineans love us. We're their favourite team, and whatever happens in Australia happens in Australia. Like this team is locked in stone. The benefits and the concessions are locked in stone. We play by the rules and we build a team as good as we can.
3: Just finally, Michael, a couple of months ago, our man of sound, Dennis Carnahan, put together a Bananas in Pyjama style song about you and Carry On. So now you've heard it. How did you rate it?
1: I rated it very, very highly. Very, very highly. Except, actually, no, was I B1? I was
3: B1. You're MC1.
1: Well, that's where I want to be, because for such a long time, Michael has walked in my shadow, so we had to continue that.
3: Well, he's trying to now. He's a little bit lost without you, though. How did you rate the song?
0: No, it's so much better without him as a journo.
3: What, because you got less to compete
0: Correct.
3: With? Correct. And you still can't break
0: I rang him up one day. I rang him up one day and I said, can you never come back?
3: Wow, there's a mean streak.
0: That wasn't I did it out of love, because I was like, it's not too hard without you.
3: Michael Chamis is living.
1: Very positive about the Chiefs.
0: Yeah, Henry, I just wanted to keep going, mate. You're killing it. Keep doing a good job.
3: Wow, so transparent. Michael Chamis, always good to talk to you, mate. We'll catch up soon.
0: See you, brother.
1: Appreciate it, guys. Thanks for having me.
3: That's PNG Chiefs General Manager of Footy, Michael Chamis, and he is MC1, and here's the proof of it. Take it away, Dennis.

0: What's doing?
1: Oh, not much, MC2. Just working on my tax-free football team.
0: Tax-free, you say, MC1? Do you need a second-rate journo with a level 2 coaching accreditation?
1: Oh, no, MC2. I already have one of them.
0: Oh, okay, well, got any gossip, MC1?
1: Not really, but would you like me to make some stuff up for you, MC2?
0: Don't worry, MC1. I can make stuff up myself. Been doing it for years.

0: Yeah, some of Dennis's best work. Michael, you can put your headphones back on now. Why have you taken that so personally?
1: Is it over now?
0: Clearly.
1: Thank God.
0: 0467 920 222 on the text line. We are 19 minutes away from Warriors and Dolphins at Mount Smart Stadium in Auckland. No changes for the Warriors, who welcome Jackson Ford back. He's named on the bench in jersey 17. And for the Dolphins, Felice Kafusi are scratching off their bench, replaced by Tevita Nafahu in jersey number 22. Referee will be Adam G. Chris Butler in the bunker. Now, around the grounds, Jersey Flex semi-final, Penrith has opened up a 22-4 lead over St George Illawarra in the first half. The winner advances directly to the grand final. Queensland Cup second half, still Burleigh Bears 12, leading Townsville Blackhawks 6. And in AFLW, Gold Coast Suns 29, leading Collingwood 21 in the third quarter. And in the second quarter, Geelong 19, leading the Adelaide Crows 9. On the text line for Luke Lewis, MC2 and Andrew Moore. Andrew, in the NFL, all scoring plays are instantly reviewed. It takes less than a minute. Why do they have to wait until NRL ref refers it 5 minutes later? Also, instead of playing Den Dog's amazing MC1, MC2 song again, could you perhaps play Whitney Houston's I Will Always Love You in regards to your bodyguard protection of MC? It seems pretty fitting. Or even George Thorogood's Bad to the Bone for Mr. Pest Luke Lewis. Thank you, Milo. We're contemplating all of that, but probably not. The Chiefs going to have enough in the bank to make up the rest of the team after these early signings? Must have already spent a monster. I think they have, but when you get $600 million from the Australian government...
1: Oh, no, talking about salary cap.
0: Oh, the salary cap, they're still in a decent place.
1: They're in a decent place, yeah. They need to add, obviously, some strike forwards because their back line's all but set now. The question will be, you know, around Nathan Cleary. That's the one.
0: Yes.
1: That's the one that they're just sort of keeping their powder dry for, to see if he hits the market and what that means if he does.
0: G'day, lads. With all the different themed rounds like Indigenous round and Women in League round, or like this, how about a no bunker round?
1: Retro round.
0: Just for one round. There is no bunker available to the on-field ref. Would be refreshing to say the least. Mike from Bali.
2: That's just not a dumb idea.
0: I agree with that.
1: It's a silly idea.
2: It's not.
1: It's too.
0: I like it very much, Mike.
2: I love it.
0: Hi, Andrew and team. Just wondering why the rules are relaxed during State of Origin finals and test matches. Try explaining that to the juniors when rules are supposed to be rules. Love your program, fellas, says Peter in Townsville. I guess it's always been the case, hasn't it? The referees are more lenient and more keen on letting the game flow.
1: You also have the best players competing, so it's sort of, there's that element to it as well. And I don't know if that's alluding to the Dan Gagai situation. And we all agree that that's how it should have been handled. However, that's not how it's been handled for the past couple of years.
0: No, that's right. If there was any consistency to that, again, like I said before, these interpretations or rules changed, you would have been like beautifully handled by the officials. Just let it go. They've got it out of their system. Play on.
1: Yep.
0: No, but that's not what we've been seeing these days. Yep. Peter Vlandis and crew introduced the six again to speed the game up, yet the bunker... they let the bunker get over-involved, which slows the game down. It doesn't make sense. By the way, South fan, you were never a chance to win the premiership this year. We lack too much in the two departments that matter most and go hand-in-hand, discipline and fitness. That's Dwayne from Dapto. Thanks for your text, Dwayne. Afternoon all. Now, Maury, I'm with you, read the NFL. In fact, I rate it right up there alongside AFLW and Parliament Question Time. P.S. Vince, a

0: special says Rooster Mars. Thank you, mate, for your text. I hope the Dolphins win. That's Dave in Nowra. When the Manly Club opened the checkbook and brought players in the past, they were much maligned and called the Silver Tails. Now that the PNG Club's doing the same thing and worse, no one seems to find this a problem. Well, Craig, the big difference is PNG aren't in the comp yet.
1: They've got to sign 30 players.
0: That's right, they've got to sign players. I'm not a fan, not sure if I'll continue to follow the league in 2028 when PNG join the competition. We'll write back to us then.

0: means it's unfair on every other team, but I'm equally excited about what that's going
1: to
0: bring.
1: They had to do it, otherwise they wouldn't have been able to sign anyone, or they would have had to pay, like, say, Jerome Luai's on 1.2, they would have had to have paid him 1.6, and then you would have come last if you did that across the board for every player.
2: Can you defer? Why can't people, like, players here defer? Is that what they call it, where they can play for a minimal amount and get their money when they retire?
0: Well, we see that a lot in baseball, the sport I follow over there, yeah. But they don't have a salary cap yet either. So it might be different with salary cap rules. Mitch says, for this fictitious round, we're salivating over. I said, yes, no captain's challenge either. Well, Mitch, there couldn't be. If the bunker is unavailable for one round, there couldn't be any captain's challenges.
1: I'm going to have that weekend off.
0: Sure. Do you want more?
1: Just that one. People would miss me too much.
2: No, but if he gives them
0: why would you have the weekend off?
2: To be fair, if you give him a weekend off and the ratings are a lot better.
1: Actually,
0: he would love it because there'd be so much news.
1: That's right. I'd be working.
0: Because a referee might make
1: correct
0: a mistake.
1: And you will be hammering the poor referee.
0: I doubt that.
1: You do.
0: Much.
1: You will.
0: No.
1: Yes.
2: We're having a report.
1: And so are you, Louis.
2: Having a report.
1: But not me.
0: You're getting very yelly over there. That's odd.
2: Don't let your mum write back in. I'm
1: just trying to get up because we're almost at kickoff.
0: Well, you shouldn't need to pretend motivate yourself. It's Warriors and Dolphins, second v third, sold out Mount Smart Stadium in Auckland. It's easy to get fired up this
2: mate. You won't do the no run out. It's going to be phenomenal.
0: Kick
2: sold
0: off.
2: Out. Sold out. In what? 17 minutes.
0: 17 minutes. Kick off 14 minutes away. Andrew Simon from Wellington Point in Queensland. My opinion on the bunker is that the technology is unable to keep up with what we're asking it to officiate on. Frame by frame technology, is it up to scratch? For example, why can't the technology notify forward passes and kick chase offsides instantaneously? We see this consistently occurring week to week in games and not picked up by the on-field touches and ref. Surely needs to be addressed. I want Graeme Annesley to talk about the ball
2: technology.
0: Yes,
1: chip.
0: The chip in the ball.
1: Chip
2: yeah, it's getting
1: ball.
2: Close. We've only been hearing about that since
1: 1908. It's our annual grand final day question to Graeme.
0: I look forward to that again.
1: In between the state championship.
0: Get your answer ready, Felix. Peter says, guys, exciting weeks ahead. Can I ask you to who the Saints have bought, please? Well, the Saints have been very, very active for next year, perhaps led by Keon Kolomatangi, but Cody Nikorima, Connor Watson, Philip Sami, Luke Metcalf.
2: Drinkwater.
0: Scott Drinkwater. Who am I missing?
1: I think that's it.
0: That's the main six. That's a really good six.
1: It's a great six. Yeah,
0: sign for next year.
1: I think that's them all covered.
0: Because the Dragons are really high on their young forwards, particularly the likes of the Couchman brothers, Hamish Stewart and Dylan Egan, and Pacifica Tonga as well, the front rower. So they're really high on their young players, and what they need is some experience, quality experience, and they've got that. I mean, we saw that, as we mentioned earlier, Michael in spades with Keon Kolomatangi especially.
1: He's such a good player. And he'll take some pressure off the amount of minutes those other guys have had to play as well, though, in terms of the Dragons' young guys. Like, Keon can get up to 80 minutes every week, and so that means that, you know, the Stewarts and the Couchmans, who are still learning, can probably take a little bit of a back seat in terms of the minutes they all play.
2: You know what's funny, though? I look at the Dragons, and when I look at them, I still look at them like Newcastle. There's just something that's... But, you know, before Justin Holbrook took over, the Dragons remind me of Newcastle back then. I feel like there's just something unease at not at rest there. I think the players that they've got that are going there are going to be great, but I feel like there's just something that's missing from that Dragon side, like what Newcastle have implemented this year. So I think if, you know, Dean Young gets this opportunity next year with his full-time coaching role, he's got to change that. I reckon that's his biggest part. I think he's got the players there that can start to really, you know, do some damage on a footy field, but how does he keep them happy and how does he get them all to buy in? Because the biggest part that I see is that there's a lot of players that live in Cronulla, there's a lot of players that live in Wollongong, and there's a massive separation as soon as they leave the training park.
1: How do you fix that, though, Louis?
2: Like, that's the part where they need to get right if the Dragons are going to have success.
1: I don't think you can ever fix that.
2: Well, they're going to have to work out a way because I watch, you know, like I'll see them around Cronulla. There'll be one or two of them around. They're never around together. Then you go down, like if you're down south, you'll see one or two of them together. But the only way to be
0: successful... Do they ever try to get onto your beach?
2: Yeah, all the time.
0: Your private beach?
2: But they're so far apart. And it's just the only way to get tight and to get that feeling, like you said, we heard Newcastle speak about it and, you know, Penrith talk about it. But every team that you've been successful in are always super tight off the field. You can't get that tight off the field when you're so far away from each other. So I reckon that's the, like, as much as they're buying all the players, I'm

0: still worried about them actually having a really good, successful year until they start getting tight away from the game.
1: I know, talking to Connor Watson, because it's a really weird situation for him. He's signed with the Dragons for next year, having already signed with the PNG Chiefs for 2028. So it's 1 year and out, like Jerome Luai at Parramatta next year. But he was saying because he feels the need and owes the Dragons everything he's got, he's going to move to Wollongong for 12 months. To fit in and, you know, ingratiate himself with the community and the club and all of that sort of thing.
0: That's great for Connor and the kids that are down there. Yeah. But there's about six or seven of them that live in Cronulla.
1: Mm.
0: But, and they're all they're guys that are in their stun.
1: Why do so many people live in Cronulla?
2: Oh. I'd be helped though. Like I just country. With the joint venture. Like well with the.
1: But is that going to count against them forever?
2: Well, yes.
1: Mm.
2: How do you fix it?
1: I don't know.
2: Can't tell people where to live.
0: No, you can't.
1: Because the centre of excellence is in Wollongong, isn't it?
2: It is. Yeah. They train.
1: Yeah.
2: Maybe, five times a year at Cogra during the season, so that they don't have a real presence in Cogra whatsoever. But. Not every Penrith player lives in Penrith. I know that like a majority of them do, but, you know, it's, I don't know. I get.
0: No, you got Scotty Sorensen, a few boys live in Cronulla as well.
2: Yeah.
0: But one thing I know what they do is that they don't leave until late afternoon because by the time when they're driving home, they're getting all that afternoon traffic as well. So they don't leave until late afternoon. So they're hanging out with each other at the place, you know. So yeah, it's interesting.
2: Yeah. I just don't think it's a conundrum that club will ever solve.
1: Mm.
0: Yeah.
1: Around the grounds, halftime, Jersey Fleek semi-final, Penrith 22, St George Illawarra 4. Queensland Cup full-time, the Burley Bears advance, Townsville Blackhawks are out. The Bears have beaten Townsville in a really tight one by 12 points to 10. So well done to the Burley Bears. They go through to a preliminary final next week. So that's what's happening in the lower grades. And AFLW in the third quarter, Gold Coast leading Collingwood 36-27. At halftime, Geelong 24 leading the Adelaide Crows 9. NRLW earlier today, Parramatta Eels defeated North Queensland by 33 points to 28. Neither side to reach the finals. For the Eels, two tries to Rory Owen, one each to Zali Fay, Jasmine Morrissey and Keely Joseph. While Rachel Pearson kicked three goals from five attempts and a 67th-minute field goal. For North Queensland, their tries were scored by impressive young winger Charlize Lloyd-Phillips. Also, Alicia Ford, the dummy half, Ashley Masters, Mackenzie Wheel, and Nadia Windleborn, their replacement hooker. Four goals from five attempts to Rosie Kelly. Parramatta 33 beat North Queensland 28 after the Cowboys led 10-6 at halftime. And don't forget, at the Sydney Football Stadium, what's become a wooden spoon playoff at 10 past five between Cronulla Sutherland and St George Illawarra. And good luck to our colleague and friend Jada Taylor, playing fullback for the Sharkies today against St George Illawarra. It'll be the Flash, Tegan Berry's final game for the Dragons before she moves on next year. We are only about 7 minutes away. Warriors and Dolphins, first of the qualifying NRL finals here on NRL Saturday. On the text line, after that great song by the Man of Sound, I wonder when the cartoon will come out. I wouldn't mind seeing it. Sounds like something I should watch. All the best from Siv. Well, I think our social media department and Jared has spent minutes editing that together. So there is vision of
2: looking
1: you and Chamis.
2: Royalties.
1: Your royalties? Do you think you're going to get royalties?
2: Yes.
1: It's not a tax-free haven here, my friend.
2: So I'll pay tax on it.
1: Okay. Well, you do your best. Jay from Dapno says, I sing that musical masterpiece to myself at least once a day. I'm voting it my hottest 100. That's from Jay. How good.
2: If that happens, that'd be quite funny.
1: A question for you here, Michael, too. PNG tax-free question. Can the Chiefs players bank and spend the money in Australia? Is it franked or whatever correct term is? From Barrington or Blackheath?
2: They can spend the money in Australia. Of course they can.
1: Yeah.
2: They won't get taxed. So there was some conjecture of, they won't get taxed in PNG, but they get taxed when they return to Australia. That's not the case.
1: That's the agreement reached between both governments. Yeah. Good afternoon, ABC gentlemen. Do you know anything about Josh Addo-Carr? Well, we just mentioned it before, Morris, that MC reported from Peter Bedell of the Courier Mail that Josh Addo-Carr has reportedly driven into a random drug test and cocaine has allegedly been...
2: On Friday night.
1: Again, so that's two for him now. One at Canterbury now, one at Parramatta. Just move the whole Gold Coast Titans team to PNG. The poor support and lack of success, so maybe a fresh start will help, says Paul. Cliff from Newcastle, the Dragons did solve that conundrum in 2010. It can obviously be done. Yeah, Dragons winning the comp in 2010. I can see a future when AI is used in the bunker. We'll still be talking about wrong decisions, but also AI hallucinations instead of bunker ref hallucinations, says Panther Tim in Brisbane. I agree with Louis about the separation of the Dragons. I used to work in Woolaware, and you'd see the whole Shark squad having lunch together at Grills on Wills or down at the beach. It was a real team togetherness. That's Jay from Dapto. Michael.
2: Leka Halasima out of this game. We saw footage of him clutching a hamstring, and we saw Warriors staff all on their phones in and around him. So just getting reports now that Leka Halasima out of today's clash. I'm assuming Adam Pompey.
1: That's a massive loss.
2: But,
1: it is. He didn't play last week either, Leka Halasima, and they just managed to fill the gaps.
2: He had some strapping, like a compression around that hamstring. I saw him in the warm-up pull it off, and I was just keeping an eye on that, and yeah, so it looks like he is out of today's game.
0: Yeah, thanks for the heads up. I would have liked to watch that.
1: So a big block. What would you have liked to watch?
0: Just give us a tip that everybody was watching on the screen while we could have a bit of a look as well. The
2: TV's on for everyone.
1: It is quite big.
0: Yeah, but we're concentrating.
1: Yeah, we're actually working hard. Leka Halasima out for the Warriors with a hamstring injury, and we assume Adam Pompey coming in. We'll have confirmation of that in just a moment. Pompey would be in jersey 20, and I wonder then who would come onto the bench for Adam Pompey, whether it's Jet Cleary or an outside back like Luke Laulili, or the other option is Makiya Tafua, who's a dummy half. We'll get that information to you as soon as we can. Guys, it's 2026. The bunker is yesterday. Just get rid of refs and have AI officiate on all games using satellites, GPS and a trillion cameras up the Sharkies, says Colin. How come the Bears don't get the same tax break as PNG? An extra $500,000 on the cap, wacko, big deal, says Grey Toad. Lads, love your work. Isn't it funny the technology can't determine if the pass went forward, but it can see if a player meant to strip the ball or not, says Phil. 0467 920 222. Andrew and crew, please speak with the head of budget at ABC, Ebenezer or someone, and ask him to stump up for some New Zealand tickets, please. Yeah, we're trying. We're confident of being there for the preliminary final, should the Warriors host one. But yes, spending money on international travel is not that easy here at the moment. Michael Carrianis is just heading to the touchline. Adam Pompey comes in the centres in jersey number 20 for the Warriors. That's for the Warriors side, and we'll just get confirmation on who's come onto the bench for them as well. 3 minutes till kickoff, Luke Lewis. We've got the bench here. Jet Cleary comes onto the bench. Thank you, Ralphie. Jet Cleary replaces Pompey on the bench. Pompey to start now in the centres in place of Leka Halasima. Does that change your thoughts on this game?
0: No, not really. Not with the Warriors. The Warriors, yeah, I would normally, if there's another side, you would say, and there was a player like Halasima out, you'd say that's a huge loss. But with the way that the Warriors have been handling adversity like this all year, I don't think it's going to bother them. They'll just rock up, they'll get their job done, they'll go through, you know, their sort of game plan and work on what they do really, really well, and they're going to be hard to beat, especially there with, a sold-out stadium.
1: They've been better than anyone, haven't they, filling gaps?
0: It's been unbelievable the way that they do it, and it's just they play for each other. They're absolutely brilliant.
1: Who are you tipping?
0: I'm tipping Warriors.
1: Okay, Warriors at home. Michael Carrianis, who do you like, Waz or Finns?
2: No, Warriors for mine as well at home. Obviously, the Halasima, that's... The concern for them is around that centre spot, so that's a concern for the Warriors. But, yeah, I think the Warriors at home.
1: And Leka Halasima, remember, he's a back rower by trade. Adam Pompey is a natural centre, like Ali Liatawa, their centre on the other side of the field. But a blow, nonetheless, happening in the warm-up. The only change for the Dolphins on the bench, Felice Kafusi replaced by Tevita Nafahu. Look, I think I'm tipping the Warriors, but I said this earlier and I mean it genuinely. I think this could become one of the great finals games we've seen in the NRL era. I really think this could be a sensational, cracking game of rugby league. And they've played two really good games already this year. What was it, the last six games between the Warriors and Dolphins? There haven't been more than 4 points between them.
0: Yeah, well, and I think it's going to be the same thing today. I don't think there's going to be much in it. It's going to be a really hard-fought game. But I can't believe they're already coming out. How good. I'm excited now.
1: Isaiah Katoa leads them out, the captain. The fullback, Hamiso Tabuai-Fado. The wingers, Jermaine Asako, who scored 6 tries in 5 games at Mount Smart Stadium, and Selwyn Cobbo. Centres, Jack Bostock and Herbie Farnworth. 5'8", Cody Nikarima. Half and captain, Isaiah Katoa. The lock, Morgan Knowles. Second rowers, Kulakefu, Finafuiaki, and Max Plath. The front rowers, Tom Gilbert and Tom Flegler. Hooker, Jeremy Marshall-King, and a bench of Kurt Donoghue, Ray Stone, Francis Molo, Conley Lemuelu, Brad Schneider, and Tavita Nafahu, the coach, Christian Wolfe. A history-making day for the Finns, their first ever finals game, as James Fisher-Harris now leads out the Warriors. Fullback, Tane Tuipiki. Wingers, Charles Nicol Klukstad and Alfiano Cam-Pereira. Centres, Ali Leotower, now Adam Pompey in jersey 20. 5'8", Chanel Harris-Tavita. Halfback, Tamati Martin. Lock, Aaron Clark. Second row is Jacob Laban and Kurt Capewell. Front row is Mitch Barnett and James Fisher-Harris. The hooker, Wade Egan, and the bench, Sam Healy, Tanner Stowers-Smith, Dimitri Maimonga, Jackson Ford's back, Eddie Iramaya Tuava, and now Jet Cleary in jersey 21. The coach, Andrew Webster. Referee, Adam G. The touch judges out there are Daniel Ludringer and Matt Noyan, and Chris Butler is in the bunker. And the Dolphins chasing a club record 8th win in a row. For Charles Nicol Klukstad, it's NRL game number 150. We spoke to him last Sunday, and he's a champion fella, and what a career he's had. Warriors, Dolphins, referee Adam G about to get us underway. Later tonight, it's the Cowboys and the Sharks at the Sydney Football Stadium. That game elimination, hosting a preliminary final up for grabs here. Second chance for the loser against Newcastle. Here we go. Hopefully we hear referee Adam G's whistle. Sell our crowd at Mount Smart Stadium in Auckland. The countdown is on and we're about to get underway. Here we go. Isaiah Katoa sends the ball down. And the return comes now from the Warriors. They have it 14 metres out from their own goal line. On the eastern side of Mount Smart Stadium, taking the tackle, Barnett, courtesy of Flegler. Played to Egan. He sends the ball left, and with an early carry, Aaron Clark. He stands in the tackle coming through of Finafuiaki, 25 out from his own line. Right edge now they go. Jacob Laban, good run. He's finally caught by Nikarima and Marshall King. Plays it 15 short of halfway to Egan. Sends it centre field left to Fisher-Harris. He runs into the defence of Gilbert. Also in there was Flegler. To his feet, plays the ball to Egan. 3 short of halfway. Dummies goes himself, Wade Egan. I think looking to get a set restart. Doesn't get it. The markers were on side. And he'll play it on the last 1 metre in Dolphins territory. It comes left. Chanel Harris to beat it with a left foot kick downfield. To the right wing it goes. It's caught 9 metres out from the Dolphins line. And now they have it 15 out from their own goal line. No score on the board after the opening minute of play as Asako plays it. It comes left to Bostock. Bumping run, but across field. Cleaned up by Laban and Egan. Played to Tabuai-Fado. He sends it left to Cobbo, who's been in career form. He scored 23 out from his own goal line by Leotower. Played to Hamiso Tabuai-Fado. Goes left. Nikarima away to Herbie Farnworth. He scored 32 metres out from his own line. Dolphins with it for their first set. The ball played 20 in from the eastern touchline. It comes right to Flegler. He runs into the defence of Barnett and Laban and Clark. 8 short of halfway on the last. It comes right to Katoa. Boots it downfield. Shallow kick. Bounces twice on a route to Tane Tuipiki. Picks it up 12 out from his own line. Returns it over the 20. He'll play it on the western side. 25 out from his own goal line. Does so quickly to Harris Tavita. Goes right to Pompey, the late replacement for Alasima. Caught outside his 30. Luke Lewis, 2 minutes gone. No score.
0: Yeah, really good strong start by both sides. The Warriors just running hard and direct, doing what they do, but they look really strong when they go into contact. They did not get dominated at all. And vice versa there with the Dolphins. A really good set. They get to their kick and they turned up in numbers in their kick chase. A great start.
1: Barnett tackled by Flegler. 2 short of halfway. Played to Egan. Goes right to Clark. Got through Plath and then offloaded a pass in the tackle. And they're making some ground here. Taking the tackle to a peaky 6 metres in Dolphins territory. In fact, it was Martin in the end who took the tackle. Played on the last. Harris Tavita, a left foot kick down to the northwest corner. Caught by Asako. 14 short of halfway. Spins it left to the hammer and Tabuai-Fado runs into the chase. pace of Clark and Fisher, Harris and Barnett. 15 out from the Dolphins line. 2 minutes 40 gone in this qualifying final. There's no score. Now hitting the ball up for the Warriors. Asako tackled, 21 out from his own line. Play to Katoa. Goes left to the other winger, Cobbo. And he's collected, 31 out from his own line by Clark and Laban. Out to dummy half, Marshall King. He caught Laban inside the 10. So it is the first set restart of the day. Going to the Dolphins, 8 short of halfway. Played to Tabuai Fadeau. Goes left to Farnworth. Ran straight through Martin, who comes back at him with Clark. Right on the halfway line. Dolphins with it. Ball played to Marshall King. 3 metres in Warriors territory. Comes open side right to Flegler. Great run by Flegler over the 40. Finally tackled 35 metres out from the Warriors line. Played to Marshall King. Short side left to Nicarima. Bodies in motion. Ball away to Plath. And he's collecting the great tackle from Ali Lea Tower. 24 out from the Warriors line. 13 in from touch. Played to Marshall King. Open side right to Nicarima. Out the back of Tower. He turns it into Finafuiaki. Wrapped up by Barnett. 21 metres out from the line. Southern ends right in centre field on the last. Katoa from 20 metres out, pokes up a kick down near the goal line. Great catch coming from the Warriors to Apigi. 6 out from his own line, no score. 4 minutes gone, Michael Carrianis.
2: Yeah, not much adventure as the Warriors receive a penalty for the Dolphins jumping too early, but not much adventure with the footy. The Dolphins, they're filthy. Tom Gilbert.
3: It's a 10 metre penalty, Tom Doe.
2: Yeah, Tom Gilbert, filthy with Adam G there for blowing that penalty, but really intense start as it suggests from both sides. Tom Gilbert is absolutely losing it out there at the moment.
1: He's blowing up at his teammates.
2: Everyone.
0: Yeah, the emotion's getting to him at the moment.
1: First finals game. Remember the Dolphins. Tap taken by the Warriors on their own 30. At a bumping run from Pompey. He sees him tackled by Katoa and Bostock about 12 metres short of halfway. Dummy halfway to Egan. Goes right to Fisher-Harris. Great run, Fisher-Harris. Taken by Gilbert. Too short of halfway. Good quick play the ball to Egan. He sends it right to Clark. Out the back they go. Martin away now to Laban. And he's nailed head on by Plath. 7 metres in Dolphins territory. 5 gone. No score. Wade Egan goes left to Aaron Clark. Angled run into the defence of Plath and Knowles. He'll play it. 35 out from the Dolphins line to Egan. Cut out ball goes left to Martin. Away to Harris to Vita. Then on to Adam Pompey. Steps into Bostock and Katoa. And he's tackled 26 metres out from the goal line. Plays it on the last. The kick from Harris to Vita, a rush job across his body. Coming down about 15 out from the Dolphins line. Great leap by Laban. Lost it behind him. Stacks on the mill. Picked up by Flegler for the Dolphins. Play on. The Finns have it. 22 out from their own line. 5 minutes 20 gone. A scoreless start, Luke Lewis.
0: Yeah, it's been a good start, hasn't it? But Tane Tuipiki again come up with a really nice play. But I tell you what, both sides playing up tempo at the moment. Very, very quick game of footy. So, and no mistakes too. So high quality. Great to watch.
1: Marshall King goes right, Bostock. Caught 11, short of halfway. 20 in from the western touchline by Harris, Tavita and Fisher-Harris. Marshall King, and no looking to his right, Finafuiaki. Slammed to the ground by Fisher-Harris and lost the footy. That was inspirational from the Warriors captain. Lost ball, Dolphins, and it's going to be a Warriors ball with a scrum right on halfway, and he gets up clutching the back of his head. Finafuiaki, no score on the board.
2: Yeah, I was worried about a head slam there, Andrew, from Fisher-Harris. It's obviously physical contact there, and
3: just a tackle across the chest, boys. Let's go.
2: There we go. So that's the clarification there. Tackle across the chest because the Dolphins would have been intimating the same. Look, it was a line ball. I don't think it was a clear-cut head slam, so I'm comfortable to go with Adam G's call on that
0: one. You know what I'm loving at the moment? Just the Warriors, like all their bench players are up and they're free. It means a lot to them.
1: Everyone's engaged. Scrum won by the Warriors. It comes to the right, Martin away to Barnett.
2: That's what a prop that we spoke about in the...
1: Yes.
2: A scrum off.
1: Taken a metre in Dolphins territory by Plath. It's played now to Wigan. Goes left to Fisher-Harris. He's taken about 9 metres in Dolphins territory by Finafuiaki. Played to Wigan. Goes right to Clark. They're just punching up the middle of the Warriors. They get to within 30 of the Dolphins' goal line. Set of field, no score, and it's a set restart here for the Warriors as well. Their first of the afternoon. Now to Apiki, caught by Flegler. 22 metres out from the goal line, plays it to Wigan. He sends it right away to Barnett. Runs into Plath over the top. Gilbert and Nicarima, 15 out from the Dolphins' line. 20 in from the eastern touchline. Egan, open side left to Clark, away to Tamati Martin. Put in a kick. I think a Warriors player was held back. Tabuai Fadeau collects it in goal, but it is a penalty.
3: We've got too many defenders.
1: A penalty going to the Warriors, and Adam G explaining on the run why it's not a penalty try or a sin bin, because there were too many defenders in the road. There was a definite hole back there coming from, I believe, Bostock. Tabby Wiper-Day gets there in plenty of time, but a penalty to the Warriors about 15 in from touch.
0: Absolute penalty there. It's the right call, and it was Bostock, because Kurt Capewell was pushing through that hole. He could see the communication inside of his inside man for the kick. He was chasing that kick, and he gets taken out before the kick gets done. So, and it is the right call too, that it's no penalty try. You can't look at it because there was a lot of defenders around, but they're taking the two. Smart work.
1: 8 minutes gone, no score, and the first penalty shot will come by the way.
2: Yeah, no chance of a penalty try there. But
3: my face, okay? If you got an issue, you come. No, I believe the grab happens here. When it happens, there's a cluster of players, and we've still got other defenders back here. So it's just a penalty.
4: Me and Bunny are co-skippers.
3: Yeah, but while you're on, I'll talk with you.
2: There's some clarification on who.
1: Well, that was
2: Adam G.
1: A fair point, though, from Fisher Harris, is that he's allowed to talk to you, but Adam G, I agree with him too. Just one voice in me luck.
2: Yeah, and it's interesting there because obviously it wasn't a penalty try, but the Warriors players were claiming sin bin.
1: No score after 8.5 minutes, and the Warriors are trying to change that now. Here's Tane Tuipeke. He's on 83% for the season. John Gibbs texted me early saying he's kicked 24 from 29. Here's Tuipeke, 12 metres out, 20 in from touch. To open the scoring of the qualifying final at a sold-out Mount Smart Stadium. Here comes Tuipeke, right foot kicker, strikes it, likes it, kicks the goal. And the Warriors open the scoring in Auckland. Warriors 2, Dolphins 0 after 8 minutes and 45 seconds. You're with Luke Lewis, Michael Carayannis. I'm Andrew Moore, NRL Saturday on ABC Sport. Around the grounds, Jersey Flegg semi-final, and the Dragons are fighting back. Penrith 22, St George Illawarra 16 at Leichhardt. Queensland at women's semi-final, third place Burleigh against sixth place Mackay. Burleigh leading 6-0 in the first half. And AFLW final quarter, Gold Coast 48, leading Collingwood 31. Third quarter, Geelong 31, the Adelaide Crows 21. It's from the kickoff. Barnett ran straight through Flegler. He's going to go off for an HIA. He may not be back. He reacted like he was concussed immediately, Flegler. The players run in on Mitch Barnett. Knowles is there with Marshall King and Plath. And Barnett being led away from the scene with Fisher Harris. 9 minutes, 21 gone. Warriors 2, Dolphins 0. And let's just hope Mitch Barnett's arms and elbows were down.
0: No, that's fine.
1: He got the bumper out, but you see that all the time. He didn't raise his elbow or anything like that. In fact, Flegler, Louis, ran his head went into the arm of Barnett rather than the other way around.
0: Yeah, absolutely. He just got his head in the wrong position. He gets a bit of the hip as well, but it was a nice strong carry there from Mitch Barnett, and he just sort of braces himself, turns sideways. So, you know, he's no malice in that at all there from Mitch Barnett. It's just unlucky, and he gets his head in the wrong position, but Flegler might not be back this afternoon.
1: No, he's going to have to go for an HIA after only 9 minutes and 21 seconds. But again, nothing wrong with what Mitch Barnett did there, Michael.
2: No, not at all. Not at all. He was trying to make a big tackle. Coming off for a HIA, obviously. But Tom Flegler's obviously got that history with that neck injury. So he's just trying to get feeling back into that arm. And look, it was a scary collision. Can't preempt what's going to happen. But I wouldn't be surprised if we don't see him again.
1: That was interesting because the trainer is still going through the process, but the independent doctor has already told Adam G he's got to go off. So Flegler off the field, and now after the restart, the referee...
3: He's still on the field.
1: So he hadn't left yet, Flegler.
3: He's still on the field.
1: Now push and shove involving Flegler's replacement, Kurt Donoghue. So they'll go back and play 12 out from the Warriors' line. 2-0 Warriors lead. 9.5 gone as it comes left to Jacob Laban on play two, and he scored 16 out from his own line. Set a field by Marshall King. Dummy half Egan. Goes right to Aaron Clark. Good solid run into the defence. Taken there by Nikarima and Plath. Plays the ball quickly to Egan. Blindside right. Not a good pass. Good hands though by Laban on that edge. He straightens up and he's caught by Marshall King and Plath. He'll play it for the Warriors. 34 out from his own line. It comes left to The Warriors centre, Leah Tower, he's caught 9 metres short of halfway. Plays the ball now to Egan. Back towards the left, Harris to Beater on the last. Pumps the left foot, kick downfield. Asako takes it just in from the western touchline. Then sends a 15-metre pass to his left to Tabuai Fadeau. And he's taken by Fisher, Harris and Barnett. Louis, what about the way the Warriors' front rowers lead the charge with kick chase?
0: Well, this is the stuff we've been talking about all year when they play really well. They're just the one percenters. Their outside backs do a lot of work coming out of their own end. But they front load their energy in this kick chase, and this is where they drew really well, their first three plays.
1: Here's Bostock. He's up to the 30, driven into the deck by Clark and Harris to Vita. Plays the ball to Marshall King. Dolphins with it. He's straight through. Marshall King couldn't offload. Caught by Egan. Five short of halfway. Centre field. Two tackles left. Donoghue out of dummy half. He's taken down low by Barnett. Laban over the top. Played on the last. 6 metres in Warriors territory. It comes right for Isaiah Katoa's kick. Down to the left wing. It's taken there by Khan Pereira. He's knocked down in the air by Bostock, I thought. And this will be a penalty to the Warriors. 10 out. Bostock claiming that Khan Pereira lifted a leg in a dangerous fashion while catching the footy. Gilbert comes over to argue the toss as well. And Izzy Katoa, the captain of the Dolphins, being called out also.
0: He didn't kick him in the face. He gets up early.
1: Let's have a listen to this caution to both captains here. Yep. From Adam Gies, getting word first, of course, from the bunker.
3: Okay, the penalty's going to be reverse. Loffy kicks out with his leg and makes contact. Izzy, while I got you here.
0: Kicks out in the face.

0: I saw
1: every just time we let make him a decision, we're not having people come running in. Are we clear?
2: Sir, 11 minutes gone, 2-0 Warriors. So Adam G also using that to try and establish some control. And on report is Alfiano Khan Pereira.
3: That is not kicked out in the face.
2: He leapt up in the air. Unfortunately, he did lead with his left foot. He's not kicking. He's not kicking. I agree with you.
3: His foot's in the air, and he's getting up and catching the ball. He did not breach his leg out and kick in the face. That is a horrible call.
2: How'd you see it, MC?
0: Watching it live, I thought it was a kick. But watching the replay of it, he doesn't extend like we saw Kalen Ponga do in Origin. I think there's a difference there where Kalen Ponga was taking the ball in Origin and then extending the leg. He doesn't extend his leg.
3: There's nothing to worry about there, and it's not a penalty.
2: But it is. 2-0 Warriors, and the Dolphins will try and level the scores with 11 minutes 30 gone in a very stop-start opening half.
0: I can understand why it's a penalty, because his actions, like his boot, kicked the other player in the head.
3: I don't understand. Didn't kick him in the head at all. Landed on his shoulder.
0: Got him in the neck.
3: He just said the
2: now
3: head.
2: We've got head, neck and shoulder. I'm glad neither of you are doctors.
0: You can be the deciding vote.
2: It doesn't surprise me that's a penalty either. I agree with Louis. He didn't mean to get him. But that intent doesn't mean much.
0: Exactly.
2: Here's Jermaine Asako to level the scores. And again, it's a finals game. Bit of drama. 12 minutes gone. 2-0 Warriors. Asako, 15 in from touch. Western side of the field. Don't write it in yet, Louis. Here comes Asako with the right boot. He strikes it, heading towards the post. He likes it. He's kicked the goal. Right it now, Luke Lewis. One penalty apiece. Warriors 2, Dolphins 2. Jermaine Asako now 290 points on the season. 2-all, 12 and a half minutes gone. Now, the comeback from the Dragons and the Jersey Flag semi-final continues. Now Dragons 22, Penrith 22 in the second half. Queensland Women's Premiership, Burley Bears leading Mackay 10-0. So here's the restart now coming from the Warriors. 2-all the score after 13 minutes. We've gone a bit old school with a penalty each to start this game. And here's the kickoff coming from Tane Tuipigi. Sent it down to the northern end of this packed ground. And on the return comes Tom Gilbert. Run away from Barnett into Clark. And he's tackled there with help from Laban. He plays the ball 9 out from his own line centre field. Tabuai Fadeau. He gets it away left to Knowles. And he's wrapped up there by Barnett and one other, Fisher Harris. Plays the ball to Marshall King. Short ball right to Finifuiaki. Strolled through Barnett into Egan, Fisher Harris and also Capewell. And he'll play 29 out from his own goal line to Marshall King. Goes left to Max Plath. He charges into Clark, Laban and Egan. Finally on the ground, 12 metres short of halfway. He plays it with two tackles left. Marshall King to the right, Donoghue. Knocked to the ground by Barnett, four short of halfway. Midfield, last tackle. Marshall King feeds it right to Isaiah Katoa. Puts boot to ball. Towering kick for Tuipiki with the catch. 19 out from his own goal line. Returns it into the chase. And he's actually shoved backwards there by Knowles and Gilbert. He'll play it to Chanel Harris-DeVita. 25 out from his own line. Go up! It was Alfiano Khan Pereira smashed to the ground by Donoghue on the Warriors 30. Quick to his feet, though. Played to Harris to beat it. Goes right to Nickel Klukestar. And he's wrestled to the ground, albeit with a set restart going the way of the Warriors. 10 short of halfway. Egan dummies his way up to halfway. Taken by Knowles and Gilbert. He'll play it, in fact, 1 metre in Dolphins territory. 14 minutes 20 gone. 2-all the score. Fisher Harris, he just goes side on into the defence of Knowles and Gilbert and Plath. And he'll play it 7 metres, though too slow on the play of the ball. So a set restart again here for the Warriors, who up the centre they go. 32 out from the goal line. Played by Tamati Martin. It goes from Egan right to Barnett. He's floored 23 metres out from the Dolphins' line. And Tabuai Fadeau was up in the front line of defence with a tackle. Now it's Clark up the centre. Great run. Tackle 11 out from the goal line. He plays the ball quickly to Egan in front of the northern post. Comes right. Harris to Vita, then Tuipiki dummies. Steps in field away from Nikarima. Away from Plath, away from another. Oh, this little dynamo's over. Tane Tuipiki. The unearthing of a star in 2026. Warriors back in front. They lead the Dolphins 6-2. He's an excitement machine, Tane Tuipiki. Now even in finals footy. 15 minutes 20 gone. 6-2 the Wars over the pins Luke Lewis.
3: Yeah, he's a little freak, isn't he, Tane Tuipiki? He had an outstanding game last week. I think he scored three. And then tonight he's come up with a really nice try here on that right edge. And again, it's just his beautiful footwork. I'll tell you what, he must be super strong for a little fella, but he always seems to break tackles. And when he gets in the backfield, he's so hard.

0: hard to contain, and this is really nice individual bit of brilliance here. He knew there was nothing on, he couldn't pass the ball, spins out of a tackle, then uses his right foot and beats the hammer, all ends up, and then scores a try right underneath the sticks. Outstanding work there from the Waz.
1: Yeah, beautiful bit of work there from Tame Tulipeki. Bad miss from Cody Nikarima, one-on-one. It looked like he had him wrapped up, but the strength of Tulipeki just to brush him aside and then beat a couple more defenders and then inch close to that dead ball line but puts the footy down to score a try.
2: Andrew Webster may have just been a touch, you know, you can put it down before you get that close to the dead ball line. But he did it, no problem. 6-2 Warriors, 16 minutes 20 gone. And now Tane Tulipeki to attempt to convert his own try. And to start by him. It's been great this year. Tane Tulipeki, 10 metres out, right in front. To put the Warriors up by 6. Was successful with his earlier shot, a penalty goal. Tulipeki stares up at the post, back down at the footy. Now he moves in from in front, and he pilots it right between the sticks. His second goal from as many attempts. Warriors 8, Dolphins 2 on NRL Saturday here on ABC Sport with Luke Lewis, Michael Carayannis, and I'm Andrew Moore. Still in the Jersey Fleek semi, 22 all between St George, Illawarra, Penrith. Don't forget, elimination finals tonight at the Sydney Football Stadium. Cronulla Sutherland taking on North Queensland. We'll set the scene at halftime in this game. The call from 7:30 will be crossing to Brett Sprigg, Dean Halitau and Ruan Sims. And remember the Warriors at halftime, they lost Leka Halasima before kickoff. Leka Halasima went with a hamstring injury in the warm-up. And Adam Pompey came into the starting side. Jack Cleary to the bench from the kickoff. Nickel Klukster, 5 out from his own line, plays it. It comes left to Laban. He's put to the ground. 10 out from his own line. Jeremy Marshall-King was in there with Kurt Donoghue. Ball played and it comes left. Barnett, they spread the ball. Harris to beat it away. Through hands, Pompey to Khan Pereira. He's nailed by Bostock and Asako. 29 out from the Warriors goal line. 10 in from the Western touchline. And now they sprint from dummy half. Harris to beat his court. 10 short of halfway. 15 in from touch by Asako and Gilbert. It's played to Egan. Goes right to Fisher-Harris. He's claimed by Finafuiaki and Marshall King. 6 short of halfway. Centre field, southern end, bringing up the last tackle. Comes to the left. Tamati Martin kicks it despite the presence of Marshall King. Down to the right wing. Asako watches Famoso Tabuai for Doe catch it. He's caught 25 out from his own line. We've had 17 and a half minutes of this qualifying final, and it's the Warriors 8, the Dolphins 2. Here's now the Warriors, Katoa on his own 30. Plays that comes left to Bostock. He's wrapped up by Fisher-Harris. He loves these moments, doesn't he? James Fisher-Harris. 33 out from the Dolphins line. Marshall King goes left to Farnworth. Backs his way into Egan and two other defenders about 8 metres short of halfway, including Capewell. Now comes to the right, Donoghue. He's taken by Clark and Fisher-Harris. 1 metre in Warriors territory. Last tackle now for the Dolphins. They work it right to Isaiah Katoa from halfway. Kicks it down very, very shallow. Tulipeki was in two minds. In the end, he lunges forward with a catch. 23 out from his own line. Caught by Knowles. 8-2 Warriors. We've had 18 and a half minutes.
0: Yeah, it's one thing I love about the Warriors, that they didn't get the best set on in the last set. But they were getting bashed. And then they shifted that ball over to that left edge. They made the metres. They still got the halfway and come up with a kick. They play smart football here, the Warriors. It's been so good to watch.
2: Here's Tamati Martin caught by Platt. 34 out from his own line. They work it left to Leah Tower. He's taken by Knowles and Gilbert. 9 metres short of halfway. Centre field and Morgan Knowles rather silly there in the play. The ball gives away another set restart already. That's 4 for the Waz. Barnett takes it up to within 1 metre inside Dolphins territory. Plays it. They go right. Martin short ball, Fisher-Harris, caught by Plath and Nikarima. 10 metres in Dolphins territory. Quick play the ball to Egan. Short side, right to a peaky step, but taken by Plath and Donoghue. 29 out from the Dolphins line. Egan goes left on the open side. Fisher-Harris, through hands they work, and Martin away to Harris to beat to Pompey. Pompey takes on Bostock and Asako, and they catch him and put him down. 14 out from the Dolphins line, 8 in from the Western touchline. 2 tackles left for the Warriors. It comes right, Harris to beat to Egan, then away to centre field. Clark lost the ball, and it's going to be a knock-on. That was very similar, I think, to the Alex Johnston knock-on of last night. We're going to get a challenge.
0: Well, I don't know about this challenge.
2: Neither do I. Here's Adam G.
3: 4 coming at 5. Warriors challenge. On-field ruling is a loose carry. Mitch is claiming he's tackled off the ball.
0: So now we should put a 30-second clock on the bunker.
2: So last night, I thought live, was McEwen, wasn't it, on Johnson? I thought he deliberately ripped the ball out.

0: But the replay showed it was just a loose carry and he attacked the arm. This looks similar, doesn't it, Lyons?
1: What they'll get is maybe a tackle off the ball, potentially, on Mitch Barnett.
0: By Marshall
2: King. Look at the lead run here of Mitch Barnett.
1: Unless they call it obstruction.
0: Or is it obstruction?
1: Could be an obstruction.
0: There's something dewing with Mitch Barnett.
3: Turn in and make a tackle.
1: Yeah, but tackle without the ball.
3: Yeah, that's what I mean.
1: So that's what they might be arguing.
3: And it's not the lead runner. He's run the right line.
0: 19 minutes, 33 gone. Warriors 8, Dolphins 2. The tackle, there's nothing wrong
2: Mitch
0: with
2: Barnett
0: that.
2: Mitch Barnett never has the ball. Morgan Knowles commits a tackle, which is a penalty. Tackling a player without the ball, the challenge is successful.
0: When I said nothing wrong with it, I meant it was clearly a knock-on rather than a strip, but Barnett's taken, he didn't have the footy.
3: This is just smart of knowing the rules and when to challenge. And they knew that Mitch Barnett got tackled, and that's why they've made the play, because I don't reckon Aaron Clark would go challenge that usually.
0: So challenge successful for the Warriors. Penalty to the Warriors. Penalties are 3-1 to the Wars. And I assume you take the shot for goal. 18 metres out just to the left of the upright, and they will. Leading 8-2 midway through the first half. And it'll be Tane Tuipeke, who scored all 8 points so far. And Barnett was caught. Actually, it was probably a two-man tackle, even though he didn't have the ball. So the correct decision there from the bunker. Much to the delight of the Warriors fans. How great have they been? We speak of the Knights fans and how wonderful they are and have been over a long period of time. The Wars just sell out games for fun now. It's every single week.
3: Look at the hill up there. Looks beautiful, doesn't it, with all the people on it?
0: And you don't often get people there, because that hill at the beyond the dead ball line is beyond the concourse seating. It's way back. That's normally overflow. You don't always get people sitting there. The viewers, you're a long way away on that hill. So here's Tane Tuipeke with 19 minutes 30 to go in the half. 18 metres out, just to the left of the post. He moves in now with the right boot. Strikes it, likes it, kicks the goal. He's 3 from 3. Warriors to double figures. Was 10, Dolphins 2 after 21 minutes. Michael Carayannis.
1: Category 1 for Tom Flegler. So his day is done, and tomorrow as well. Next week as well. So if they lose.
0: If they win, he'll be okay.
1: Yes.
0: But if they lose, he won't be able to play next week. That's a big blow. Tom Flegler, who went from the field for an HIA in the 10th minute of the game. Penrith has regained the lead in the Jersey Flegg semi-final, leading St George Illawarra 28-22 late in the second half. Queensland Women's Rugby League finals, and in the first half it's the Burleigh Bears 14 leading Mackay Cutters 0. From the kickoff, it's Barnett taken 18 out from his own line. 10-2 Warriors, but remember the Dolphins can score in clumps and they can come from anywhere on the field. Normally their worst period of play is the opening 20 minutes of any game. Wade Egan goes left now to Fisher Harris. He's caught and he'll play the ball. Knowles was there in defence with Gilbert. 28 out from the Warriors line. Now it's Clark up the centre. He's going to be caught by Finafuiaki, Marshall, King and Plath. 11 short of halfway. Climbs off his knees. Played to Egan. Goes left to Apigi. Knocked to the deck by Marshall King and heavily over the top by Finafuiaki. 1 short of halfway. Played on the last to Egan. Goes left to Harris to Vita. Harassed by Donoghue. So got the pass away. Fisher Harris to Cape. Well, he throws a gridiron pass that's lost by Chanel Harris-DeVita. That was not particularly composed play from the Warriors, and the Dolphins will get a changeover. 8 short of halfway. Warriors 10, Dolphins 2. 22 minutes and 20 seconds gone.
3: Yeah, that was a bit of confusion there for the Warriors, but I reckon there was a carry coming in and someone got mixed up with the call. They're trying to argue with the referee now, G, and just asking to do a captain's challenge again, but it's gone way past that. But nice pressure there from the Dolphins to force that error.
0: The first time we've seen the Warriors look remotely panicked, as now they're in centre field. Cobber, good strong run up the middle into Laven. Fisher, Harris and Martin. He plays the ball 7 metres in Warriors territory. Comes right through hands. Donoghue away to Gilbert. He's going to be wrapped up. 35 out from the line. 20 in from the Western touchline by Harris to Vita, who gives away a set restart for a hand on the footy. The Dolphins second of the day. Nikarima goes left. Tabuai Fadota Farnworth. He had an unmarked Cobber, but he was well marked by Leah Tower and Nickel Klukstar. 31 out from the Warriors line. 13 in from the Eastern touchline. line. Play to Tabuai Fadeau. Sends it right to Plath. He's going to be taken by Laban and Barnett. 25 away from the line. Dummy half Marshall King comes back open side right. Donoghue turns it into Morgan Knowles. Charges there into Fisher Harrison. Clark still going. Finally held 12 metres out. Three tackles left for the Finns. Marshall King, short side left to Nikarima. Comes back open side right. Farnworth strolls through one. Now he's held. Four out from the goal line by Tuapiki. Play quickly to Marshall King. Comes

0: to the right, through hands, Katoa, dummies, goes himself, Isaiah. Then a pass back on the inside. They're only half a metre away, the Dolphins. Taking the tackle, Donoghue, played on the last. Marshall King, shocking pass. Bostock throws up a moon ball that goes straight to the Warriors, and they made a mess of that last play, the Dolphins. Coming down with it for the Warriors, Adam Pompey on his 10-metre line, played to Harris DeVita, comes right to Khan Pereira, caught 11 out from his own line. 24 minutes gone, Warriors 10, Dolphins 2, is now Tua Peake on play 3. EMC tackled 13 out from his own line.
1: Yeah, and James Fisher-Harris was just down getting a 10-2 by the trainer. The Dolphins really trying to muscle up here defensively, but Jeremy Marshall-King, he doesn't often make the wrong decision with the footy, but just got that wrong in that last play.
0: So now Egan, terrible pass, and Tanner Stowers-Smith just onto the field, couldn't handle it. That wasn't his fault. So it's going to be a scrum feed for the Dolphins. So all of a sudden, Louie, probably almost a perfect start in terms of ball handling. Now we've seen, what, three errors in a row.
2: Yeah, but put this down to the Dolphins' defence. They've come up with really good line speed here, put a heap of pressure on the Warriors coming out of their own end. And then just a little bit of a panic pass there because they're not used to getting absolutely pumped through the middle of the field. And then puts his teammate under pressure. So really good work there from the Dolphins to get this opportunity with the ball in hand now.
0: Scrum 30 metres out. They're taking a 20 in from the Western touchline.
3: Listen. Enough is enough. We play strong, hard footy, but not all this other rubbish. Do not hold on the release.
0: It's Gilbert and Fisher-Harris.
3: Bring it in tight. Be quiet and get your head in.
0: That's what I feel like I say to you two every now and then.
3: Break!
0: Except pull instead of put. Here's the scrum won by the Dolphins. And Isaiah Katoa beats the first Clark and comes back at him. Beat two others. Clark's there with Stowers-Smith to make the tackle. And there's a Warrior limping in back play. Jacob Laban, 25 out from the Warriors' line. Marshall King, he sends the ball right side and hitting the ball up for the Finns. Just onto the field now is Ray Stone. 20 metres out from the Warriors' line. 10-2. Warriors in front. It's played to Marshall King. He sends it left to Finafuiaki. He's caught 11 out and now time off. It's an HIA coming.
3: I've just been told HIA.
0: But he doesn't know for who yet.
1: There's a Fisher-Harris.
3: Jack, stop the whinging. I don't, it's out of my hands.
0: I'm so far enjoying Adam G's verbiage as much as anything else in this game.
1: There's been a lot of chatter and he has given them all a warning.
0: Fisher-Harris.
1: Has been lot.
0: Is he the one going for an HIA? He's clapping. So he's off the field. And Jackson Ford returns from the pec injury after, what, a good few months. What a start to the season he had. And the crowd loves seeing Jackson Ford back on the field. So he comes on for James Fisher-Harris, who's gone for the HIA. Meanwhile, the Dolphins now. Farnworth tips it on to Cobbo. That was brilliant from the Englishman. And Selwyn Cobbo over to score the try for the Dolphins. The first play with Fisher-Harris off the field and Cobbo, it's his 18th try of a resurgent year. Warriors 10, Dolphins 6, 26 minutes gone in Auckland, Luke Lewis.
2: Yeah, well, this left-hand side attack with the Dolphins, absolutely lethal, but this really beautiful little touch here from, who was it, Herbie Farnworth, absolutely amazing. He gets the ball, and as he gets here, his dead set got no time to think. He just needs to know exactly where Cobbo is. Boom, no look. Just flicks it out of his fingers and hits him straight on the chest at full speed. That is absolutely outstanding skill there from Herbie Farnworth. And then over you go, as you like, from Selwyn Cobbo. But seriously, I could watch his pass all day. This is absolutely beautiful.
1: Oh, two defenders around him. Charles Nicol-Klukstad read the play well coming in off his wing, knowing that how dangerous Herbie Farnworth can be, but just missed the jump there and allowed Farnworth to have that bat on to allow Selwyn Cobbo to score untouched. Beautiful bit of play from that lethal left edge of the Dolphins.
0: I love too, Louie. You gave it a boom. Boom. I mean, that was very John Madden-esque.
2: But the thing is, we underestimate that pass. But that is so... It's a hard thing to do at that speed. The amount of pressure that's on you. The outside man from the winger coming up and in. And just to catch and know exactly where he is, hit him on the chest at speed. It is a silky bit of play there.
0: It's
2: unbelievable.
0: It's like a reverse sweep in cricket. When it comes off, it's amazing. When it goes wrong, it looks horrible.
2: Horrible.
0: That was perfect from Herbie Farnworth. And now Asako, right on the eastern touchline. Warriors 10, Dolphins 6, qualifying final number 1. 12 minutes 42 to go in this first half. Here comes Asako from near the touchline. He strikes it, heading to the post. He likes it. He's kicked the goal. Oh, he's different, Jermaine Asako. Pots the goal. He's 2 from 2. Warriors 10, Dolphins 8 on NRL Saturday.

0: 12 minutes 30 left in the half, and that's now 292 points on the season for Jermaine Asako. But Michael, what about the year Cobbo's had? It's been one of the great resurgence stories of the year.
1: Yeah, it has. He's been outstanding and shown every bit of his natural talent week in, week out. He's never been so consistent before. We saw glimpses of it, but fell out of favour at the Broncos. Missed a charge to a premiership last year, and that's not on ability, because he's one of the most lethal players in the game.
0: It scratches your head that he was playing Queensland Cup. So from the restart, Ray Stone brings it back with interest. Smash through Capewell. Meanwhile, was there a shoulder charge involved? Players are coming from everywhere again. And it looks like Adam Pompey is the one that the Dolphins are most displeased with. And from the kickoff, it was Ray Stone who charged in at 100k an hour. And yeah, Pompey's gone in with his left shoulder. Wooshka.
1: That's clear out, so that's like the most blatant shoulder charge you can do.
0: Well, there's only one description for that. And well, he made a token effort with his right hand after he collected him with the shoulder.
1: He could get sinned here.
0: A penalty to the Dolphins.
1: He's going to get bent.
0: Here's Adam G.
2: Kurt, we've got a high-speed collision from the kickoff. No attempt to wrap. He's on the rise. Shoulder charge, big collision, and there's head contact on report in the bin.
0: Ooh. Big collision, head contact. He's lucky it's only to the sin bin in that case. So 28 minutes gone. The Warriors down to 12 men, and how quickly situations can turn, Luke Lewis.
3: Yep, it can change just on the dime. And then look, it's that pass, that pressure that's just put a little bit on the Warriors. They get a little bit freaked out. They go down there. They want to put a big shot on, which is understandable. But this day and age, you just can't throw your shoulder in. He did not attempt to wrap at all. And does make a little bit of contact there, but Stone, I tell you what, geez, he's tough as. He just gets straight back up and let's play on.
0: That was a ball. Blatant shoulder charge. So Pompey in the bin. Warriors leading 10-8. And from the next play, some heavy defence comes in on Finafuiaki. Right on the Warriors 30. Now they work it to the left side. Here's a strong barnstorming run from Francis Molo just on the field of 18 metres. Finally tackled by Stowers-Smith. Too short of halfway. Play to Marshall King. Goes left to Farnworth. Runs into Laban Clark, and Stowers-Smith stands in the tackle. 9 metres in Warriors territory. Play to Marshall King. Set of field right to Max Plath. It looks like Connor Lemuelu's on the field as well. He's been in very good form. Marshall King goes left through hands. Katoa away to Lemuelu. First touch into Clark, and Stowers-Smith tackled about 19 metres out from the goal line. Play to Marshall King. Comes to the right. Katoa on the last kick from 20 metres out. Pressure on Tuipeke. Oh. Carpereira took it. Then he got a high shot. Oh, from Bostock. Carpereira was acting. He was playing for an award, because as soon as the penalty went to the Warriors, he flew up at 87,000 kilometres an hour.
3: He did get a hidden head for it, but...
0: Yeah, no, it's a penalty.
3: Yeah.
0: But the milking, the acting was...
1: And the penalty was actually for a push by Bostock on a Warriors player standing in and around the ball. So I think you should know Harris Tavita got pushed off the ball.
0: I don't think you've ever seen a player that leaped to his feet so soon after getting a penalty.
1: He's very quick.
0: He is quick.
3: To be fair, though, he would have been better off running straight out and taking a 20-metre tap, because they didn't get far up the field.
0: Yeah, they took the tap 25 out from their own line and advanced at about 8 metres. 10 minutes, 12 to go. And it's 10-8 to the Warriors. Set restart. Thank you, Louis. Goes to the Warriors. They're fifth of the day. They have it 12 metres short of halfway. Ball played to Egan. Great to see the drone still exist in New Zealand too, Louis. Now comes right to Tanner Stowers-Smith. He's caught six short of halfway. Dimitri Bayamonga now on the field for the Warriors. They go left to Taimati Martin. He links up with Harris Tavita. He's knocked to the ground by the second row of Finafuiaki. 5 metres in Dolphins territory. 10-8, the Warriors in front. Now Bayamonga, his first touch. He's claimed 10 metres in Warriors territory by Donoghue. Two tackles left for the Waz. Egan goes right to Martin. Turns it into Stowers-Smith. Donoghue there with Katoa and Marshall King. 34 out from the goal line. Northern end last tackle. Egan goes right. Taimati Martin puts up the kick from 33 metres out. Down to the northern end of the ground. And it's taken by Cobbo just in the field of play. Then he got away from Laban and also Leah Tower into the field of play. And he'll play the ball four out from his own line to Nick Arima. Short side left to Farnworth. Strike. through Martin. Through another. One-hander away to Tabuai Fadau. And an ankle tackle from Tamati Martin. 19 out for the Dolphins line. Play to Nikarima. Short side left to Farnworth. Bang! Good tackle coming in on that occasion from Tamati Martin. It's played 34 out from the Dolphins goal line. Comes open side right to Conley Lemuelu. He's caught by Laban. 9 short of halfway. The game has picked up a notch or 3. 9 minutes left in the half. 10-8 to the Warriors. Tip on. Tabuai Fadau goes right Bostock. Then away to a juggling Asako. Virtually caught that with his shoulder. And he's put to the ground. 6 metres in Warriors territory. 10 in from touch. Western side. On the last. Isaiah Katoa. Up goes the kick. It's going to be caught by Tuapiki. 17 out from his own line. And Alfiano Camperera, I thought, got a shove at us the other way round. There's an obstruction by the Warriors. And a penalty goes to the Dolphins. And this will be in goal kicking range for Jermaine Asako with 8 minutes 15 to go in the half. And the Warriors up 10 points to 8.
3: Challenge. We've got a challenge coming here.
2: Wait. Wait. Here we are.
3: No, we're not.
0: No, we're not. Well, Scamperera just gave Plath a nod, a nudge on the way through. And they take the tap. Why wouldn't you take the 2 points?
1: They definitely said challenge.
3: Challenge. He did, didn't he?
1: Wade Egan.
0: Why wouldn't you take the 2 points? I repeat.
3: Well, they maybe feel the momentum is all with them at the moment. I'm with you. I would have been taking the 2. But
1: man in the bin, I would have.
0: Restart for the Dolphins. It comes left out of Molo. Taken by Vaughan Monger and 2 others. 5 out from the line. Southern end in front. 7 minutes 30 left in the half. Warriors 10. Dolphins on the attack. 8. Tabuai Fadau got straight past 1. A one-hander away to Bostock. Stow Smith holding on. He's lost the ball. Picked up by Stow Smith, but it was a rake and it's a penalty to the Dolphins. They're 4th of the day. You've got to take the 2. I know you've got the numerical advantage.
2: Let's go.
0: But you've got to level the score, surely to goodness.
2: What are we doing?
3: I forgot the actual. There was one in the bin. I can understand why they probably did too, but I'll be taking the 2 here now and using the next 7 minutes.
0: They're not going to. Well, if they lose by 2, they got themselves to blame. They take the tap, and it comes left to Francis Molo. He's going to be caught here by Vaughan Monger and Stow Smith. 3 metres out from the goal line. 7 left in the half. Warriors clinging to a 10-8 lead. Comes left. Donoghue to Plath. Great tackle, Tamati Martin. 2 metres out from the goal line. Plays the ball to Marshall King. Short side left. Lemuelu. Oh, how did he not score? He's a millimetre away. Plays the ball to Marshall King. Goes to the deep set of Katoa. Rather, that's Donoghue. He's going to be caught. 6 metres out from the goal line by Ford and by Monger. 2 tackles left. Comes right. Plath. Katoa. Then away to Knowles. He lost it. Well, you got what you deserved in my book, the Dolphins. You should have taken the 2 to level the scores. Instead, they're still down 10-8 with a knock on. The Warriors player comes right to Ford. He gets straight past 1 and then in the dangerous tackle by Katoa. He didn't mean it, but he flipped over and could have been a very dangerous landing. And players come from everywhere, led by Kurt Capewell.
3: You know what's funny about that is they all come running in. Katoa just walked off. He goes, yeah, look, I made a mistake. And he didn't even know what was going on behind him. All his teammates coming to protect him. But it's one of those ones where it sort of flips over the back of his shoulder. He doesn't drive with force on him. He doesn't put him on his head. He just gets down low, sort of flips over. He even lifts his knee too there. But
1: that's on the attacker. Yeah, that is on the attacker. Jackson Ford jumps. He jumps.
0: He did jump into
1: him. He jumps
0: right
1: on Katoa. That is not... Isaiah Katoa can't do anything in that situation. That is on the attacker who's put himself in a dangerous position.
0: I agree. So it is a penalty, Warriors. 6 minutes to go in the half. Warriors 10, Dolphins 8. And remember that Adam Pompey was sin-bin in the 28th minute. So he'll come back with it about 2 minutes to go. And now Adam G's waiting for the bunker to report in.
3: Well, this isn't a 10-minute. This is not a 10-minute.
0: No, it's nothing. He jumped into it. MC's quite right.
1: Look, I can understand in the run of play why they've given that a penalty.
0: 100%. Now, if this player is sin bin,
1: he cannot
0: because
1: be
0: of the bunker. Chris Butler should go and find other employment.
1: Oh, it's about players running in. This is different.
0: Oh, that's fine. Okay.
1: Okay, this is about players running in.
0: Chris, you can stay where you are. In fact, I hope you get a pay rise. Selwyn Cobbo.
1: He's come a long way, Selwyn Cobbo, from the left side of the field.
0: Yes.
2: Okay, first things first. The original tackle is on report, okay? You come from the other side of the field and join the melee. Go to the bin.
0: Oh. So Selwyn Cobbo goes to the bin. Drama, drama, drama in Auckland. Cobbo in the bin.
3: Like I said, that replay, because we didn't even notice. We haven't enough time to have an actual look at that. But
2: Kurt comes flying in and instigates the whole melee. Go to the bin.
0: Oh, wow. Katoa on report. And now Kurt Capewell in the bin. 6 minutes, 11 left in the half.
2: Both of you have a lot on the line with this game, right? We had a game earlier in the year where it was good football. This is turning ugly because we've got players coming in. Now, it's your choice. I spoke to you early in the game. I don't want other players in my face. We get on with the game and we play football, or I'll sit more down.
1: He's trying really hard, Adam.
0: He is.
1: Because it has been. There's been a lot in his face. And Kirk

0: 12-men Dolphins. Pompey's still got 3.5 to go. So it's 12 Finns, 11 Wahs. And it's the Warriors with it. Stow-Smith tackle. About 35 out from the Dolphins line. Can't wait to hear you boys sum up this first half. Comes left to Tanner Stow-Smith again. He's put to the ground by Finafuiaki and Isaiah Katoa. About 25 out from the Dolphins goal line. Comes right now. Taimani Martin hands it off on the inside to Apiki. He's nailed. 25 out from the line by Tabuai Fadoe. Play to the right, they work it. Martin through hands away. It goes Leah Tower. Then on to Nickel Klugstar. He's tackled by Farnworth and Platt. Five out, five in the northeast corner. Played on the last of Imonga. Goes to the left to Egan. Egan puts in a kick. Played out there by Donoghue. Six tackles to go as it's juggled by Tanner Stow-Smith. Warriors still with it 18 metres out, despite the fact they've only got 11 dudes out there. Comes to the left to Jackson Ford. Welcome back to Rugby League, Jackson. How's your last 10 minutes been? Plays it. What happened?
1: Off the mark.
0: Yeah. Now he goes back and plays it to Laban. Comes to the right. Wade Egan runs at the line. Offloads. Through hands it goes. Harris Tavita Martin threw a pass along the ground. Nickel Klugstar picks it up just from the touchline. That was an awful pass from Martin. And Nickel Klugstar is tackled by Farnworth. 22 out from the line. 8 in from the eastern touchline. Plays it to Leah Tower. Comes left through hands away now to Bayamonga. Strong run in center field. Finally held 17 out from the goal line. Two tackles left for the 11-men Warriors. It's played and it comes left to Martin. He links up out the back. Harris to beat a short ball forward. And Bostock, one of four Dolphins defenders there. 5-4, 3 metres out from the goal line. Still going forward. He'll play it 2 metres out. Does so now on the last. Egan sends it right. Crossfield kick by Chanel Harris to Vita. They're coming through in numbers. Taken there by Leah Tower. Held up by Nicarima and Farnworth. Changeover. Dolphins survive. Two out from their own line. Four left in this crazy first half. Warriors 10 leading the Dolphins 8. A minute 50 left in the bin for Adam Pompey.
1: Well, Tamari Martin had that pass over the top and he was looking for, you know, Sharns, but Sharns missed his assignment a little bit. That's what Dallin Watnes Lesniak usually is. He gets it on the fly and he's chased to running race to that corner. So a little bit of a missed assignment there for the Warriors. They had him shot, but great defense there for the Dolphins.
0: Spread it right, Bostock. Tackled 32 out from his own goal line. Played to Marshall King. Flat pass goes left to Molo, not flat forward. The crowd roared and the touch judge picked it up for referee Adam G. Costly mistake for the Dolphins when they've got 12 on 11. 3 minutes 15 to go in the half. Warriors 10, Dolphins 8. Michael Carriers. Forward pass came from Marshall King.
2: Line ball that one there. But yeah, they needed the footy. They just haven't had the footy with that one man advantage. And how much room there must be on that field at the moment, given that the Warriors have two players in the bin and we know how fast and dynamic the Dolphins are. They may not get an opportunity to touch the ball again.
0: So now
2: the one man advantage.
0: He called the scrum clock off apparently. But we're still going to get the scrum fit again. So this suits the Warriors. And they'll be thinking, pack as many as you like. 2 minutes 35 to go in the half. And when Pompey comes back, they'll still have Capewell in the bin and the Dolphins will still have Cobbo in the bin. Scrum won by the Warriors and the tackle made on Leah Tower. 30 out from the goal line. Played to Martin. Short side right to Bayamonga. He got the ball away to Nickel Klugstar. Gets away from one. Gets away from Nicarima. Wrapped up ball and all by Farnworth, who tries a one-on-one steal. 13 out from the goal line, but unsuccessfully. And now the ball slowly played to Bayamonga. Centre left to Egan. Then away to Fisher-Harris. Up the middle. He crashes into the defence of Finafuiaki and Lemuelu. 9 out from the goal line. Also there was Molo. Egan goes left. Tamati Martin or rather. Yeah, Tamati Martin beats 2-3. Send the ball back to the right. Fisher-Harris has it. He's struggling to get away from the defence. Can't. Lemuelu puts him down 8 metres out from the line. Two tackles left for the Wahs who lead 10-8. Egan sends it right to Martin. Then away to Tuapiki. Got it on there to Leah Tower. A one-hander back to Tuapiki. Try-saver Marshall King. 3 out for the goal line. Played on the last to Egan. Long ball goes left to Tamati Martin. Puts in a stab kick in goal. The hammer's there. Gets away from Laban. Gets away from Pompey. But in the end, Pompey basically knocks him over the dead ball line. Goal line dropout Dolphins. Warriors 10, Dolphins 8. A minute 15 to go in the half. Luke Lewis.
1: Well, this game is just absolutely lightning speed. It's got everything going on at the moment. But nice little kick here from Tamati Martin. Gets the weight right. Nice chase. I actually thought the hammer was going to get out when he got the ball in hand, but they finally got him dead. But are they going to go short line dropout along? There's a minute left on the clock.
0: Let's find out. Here it comes now from the Dolphins. Trailing 10-8. What a first half.

0: 50 seconds to go. No, they go long-ish. The long line dropout only goes 30 metres. And the Warriors have the footy. It comes away to the left. Jacob Laban with the footy. Fends away from Marshall King. Nearly got away from Finafuiaki, but he's wrestled to the turf with help from Isaiah Katoa. 32 out from the goal line. Centre field, Egan. Centre right to Fisher Harris. Up the middle he goes into Finafuiaki, Donoghue and Katoa. Stood in the tackle. 25 out. 22 seconds to go. Vaimonga to the right. It's with Martin. Tua Peake. Leah Tower. One-handed pass to Nickel Klukstad. Great tackle around the ankles. Nikarima. 11 seconds to go in the half. It comes left. Tua Peake. Away to Egan. Dummies goes himself. No one to offload to. There's a Warrior tackled off the ball forward. Penalty goes to the Warriors. They'll be able to take 2 points with a siren sounding in Mount Smart Stadium in Auckland. They are back to 12 on 12. And it was Jackson Ford taken off the ball by Kurt Donoghue.
1: Yeah, and I'll tell you what, if he doesn't take him off the ball and he pushes through there, it's going to be an pre-line offload, and it would have been one-on-one with about 2 metres to go. And I would have backed Ford to get there. He's been strong since coming back, some big carries. And this time, he probably, give away the penalty, but I think I'd rather give away the 2 points there. It would have been a try, I reckon.
0: Michael Carrianis.
2: Yeah, what a gripping first half this has been. End-to-end action. The Dolphins did remarkably well just to cling on there, but the Warriors were, controlled the ball when they had one player two players in the bin. The Dolphins with that extra man having one player in the bin, but they commanded that last, 6 or 7 minutes outstandingly, given the fact that you knew if the Dolphins were able to hold the ball, they would have found some points.
0: Warriors 10, Dolphins 8, the winner through to a preliminary final and will host it. The loser will host Newcastle next week. Tane Tuipeke has already had a tremendous impact on the game with a try and 3 goals from 3 attempts. And this almost a gimme. 10 metres out, 2 metres to the right of the uprights to give the Warriors a 4-point halftime lead with Capewell and Cobbo in the bin for about 6 minutes of the second half. Here's Tuipeke. Moves in now and kicks the goal. No problem. Tane Tuipeke, 4 from 4. What a dramatic first half of rugby league. And the Warriors lead the Dolphins 12 points to 8 at halftime. For the Waza try to Tane Tuipeke in the 16th minute. He's also kicked 4 goals from 4 attempts. Alfiano Camperera on report for dangerous contact with his leg in the 11th minute. Adam Pompey Sinbinden on report for a shoulder charge in the 28th minute. Kurt Capewell on report in the 34th minute, and Sinbin for basically inciting an all-in. 5 restarts, 1 successful challenge. For the Dolphins to try to Selwyn Cobbo in the 26th minute, Jermaine Asako 2 from 2. Selwyn Cobbo sent to the bin in the 34th minute, and that was for rushing in as the third man, so to speak. Isaiah Katoa was put on report for a lifting tackle in the 34th minute. 3 restarts. Penalty 6-4 to the Warriors, who lead 12-8 over the Dolphins. Louis, where do you even start with this one?
1: Well, it's got everything. The speed of the game is phenomenal. There's a lot of emotion. There's been some great skill. There's been a lot of aggression. It's got everything you want in a semi-final type football game, but a couple in the bin, which is probably what you don't want to see. But, a really high-quality game of rugby league. I'm going to go back to Herbie Farnworth's pass. I thought that was absolutely beautiful to watch. Some really silky skill. And I like what the Warriors did there. When they were down by 2, they controlled the ball, they controlled field position, and they played smart, and they got through, and they didn't concede any more points. So it's been a brilliant game of rugby league.
0: What say you, MC?
2: Yeah, I've loved it. It's been gripping. It's been end-to-end. It hasn't been the highest quality in terms of what the sides have done with the ball, but it's been willing. And you can tell both sides are leaving it all out there at the moment. It's been a thoroughly enjoyable first half. The two sides will be down to 12 to start this second half. But, yeah, I thought the Dolphins just probably started a little bit slow, but found their groove at the midway point of that first half and did well to get back into the game.
0: Can I just make this point? Tell me whether you agree or disagree. I think Adam G, the referee, is handling a really tough game superbly. I can't fault him.
1: No, he's doing a good job, and he's trying to keep the game flowing as much as possible. But
0: it's
1: he's also
0: tough out
1: trying
0: there.
1: To. There's a lot of big decisions there that got to be made. There's a lot of pressure, and I think.
0: But the way he's held his nerve too, Lou, in the way he's talking to the players.
1: Right, that's what I was going to say.
0: Yeah.
1: The way that he's speaking to the players is very controlled and measured.
0: Yeah, well done him. On the text line, Andrew, we're listening to your broadcast from a bar in Beijing. You might remember us a few years ago. We listened to your call from Pompeii. Keep up the good work for.

0: River Plate. Philip and Stuart, great to hear from you boys. I hope you're having fun there in Beijing. Excellent. G'day, Andrew. I'm back. Adam G here. Got hold of the captains and tell them clear discipline is your job, not mine. Next bloke comes at me, the captain sits down. Yeah, thank you. No, he's done a great job, I think. Daniel in Newcastle says, Andrew, what promised it to be a great game is stop-start, rather, dour affair. I probably disagree with you, Daniel. It's been stop-start, but I wouldn't describe it as dour. Good afternoon, gentlemen. I have one question. Who won the Sharks or the Dragons and the Women's? My phone is not working. Janelle, they haven't started yet. They start in about 10 minutes, so we'll keep you up to date with regular score service. Janelle, between the Sharks and Dragons. Funny to hear a ref who's put three players in the bin in one half of footy is doing a remarkably good job. Both teams seem determined to make it a tough game for the officials with their dumb behaviour. I think that sums it up well too, Tom. 0467 920 222. Andy says, all of a sudden on Saturday, sin bins don't ruin the spectacle of rugby league. Well, I'm not sure that the referees had an option with those sin bins. 0467 920 222. As we whip around the grounds, jersey flag. Penrith has held on to defeat St George Illawarra at Leichhardt, 32-28. So well done to the Panthers. They're directly through to the jersey flag grand final. Second chance for the Dragons. They will now play Canterbury Bankstown in a preliminary final after the Bulldogs earlier today defeated Cronulla Sutherland 38-30. In the New South Wales Cup, two field goals in 3 minutes at the end of the game saw Newtown defeat North Sydney 26-25. The Bears are out. The Jets are into a preliminary final against either Penrith or Newcastle. That game to start shortly. Winner of that into the grand final. Queensland Cup. Burleigh lives to fight another day. The Bears defeated Townsville 12-10. Queensland women's semi-final. Second half underway, but the Burleigh Bears thrashing Mackay 32-0. And in AFLW, we had Hawthorn 41 beat the Bulldogs 30. Gold Coast 62 beat Collingwood 32. Geelong 57 over Adelaide 46 full-time. Currently West Coast 21, Brisbane 13. You're with Luke Lewis, Michael Carayannis. Yes, Michael?
1: And just confirmation, Angus Crichton out of tomorrow's game for the Sydney Roosters up against Penrith.
0: As you reported exclusively in MC's Hammer Time earlier today. Or was that elsewhere in the show? Or sometime. It was exclusive from you. Of course it was Hammer Time. I'm Andrew Moore. NRL Saturday on ABC Sport. 12-8 Warriors lead Dolphins. Let's head to the ABC newsroom.
2: Hello, this is ABC News with David Rowlands. Optus has apologised for a phone network outage that impacted 000 calls yesterday. Everett Gray has the details.
3: Optus says it became aware of the issue at 1:30 yesterday afternoon, where some customers in Victoria, South Australia, Tasmania and the Northern Territory experienced intermittent call dropouts. The telco says the outage was resolved in 1 hour and 16 minutes. In Victoria, 41 000 calls were impacted. Victoria Police says its officers conducted welfare checks on the affected calls and there were no adverse outcomes or issues of note. Optus says it's still working to determine whether calls were able to connect to a different network during the outage, and it expects this will be established in coming days.
2: Police are responding to reports of a helicopter crash in the South Australia mid-north area near the New South Wales border. At around 2:15 local time, emergency services were called to a remote location west of Broken Hill. Police say they'll release more details when they come to hand. British crypto billionaire Ben Dilo is giving about $68 million to the right-wing Reform UK party led by Nigel Farage. Dilo was convicted in the United States of a banking secrecy violation, but later pardoned by President Donald Trump, as the BBC's Ben Wright explains.
4: There are currently no restrictions on the amount of money UK-based donors can give to political parties, though last week ministers said they were determined to tackle the issue of mega donors. Ben Dilo told The Telegraph the money was to ensure a fair fight at the polls. Reform UK is currently being investigated by the Metropolitan Police over donations to the party. It denies any wrongdoing.
2: Officials in Bulgaria say an explosion has caused a fire at a weapons storage site overnight. No one was reported injured in the blaze, which broke out near a village in central Bulgaria. It's the second fire at a Bulgarian munitions facility in the past few weeks, and local media are reporting it was a site run by the same company, which experienced an explosion at another facility last month. Back home, and a world-first trial in Victoria's East has found that floating wetlands can cut greenhouse gas emissions from wastewater lagoons by more than 30%. The two-year study on Phillip Island used a 330-square-metre floating garden of native plants, which researchers say could be retrofitted onto existing lagoons. RMIT University researcher Dr. Lucas Schuster says the findings are an important way of reducing greenhouse gas emissions.
5: To go forward, what we need to do would be to scale this up, to do it on more oyster lagoons across the country, across the world potentially, and see how they actually work in different types of treatment lagoons.
2: A man's been charged with murder over a fatal stabbing in Townsville in North Queensland. Megan Danzey reports.
6: Emergency services were called to Narangi Street in Heatley just after 3 o'clock yesterday afternoon. They found a 53-year-old man with a stab wound to his leg. He died at the scene. A 47-year-old man was arrested and charged with one count of murder.
2: Turning to sport, and Fremantle Dockers AFL fans are buoyant once again after a hard-fought win against Geelong in last night's magnificent semi-final at Perth Stadium. Callum Lidlow has the story.
7: The Dockers have redeemed themselves after a poor effort against Hawthorn last week, which saw key forwards Josh Tracy and Patrick Voss held to just one mark between them. While Geelong was always in the game, it could not hang on to its brief lead in the third quarter, with Fremantle coming out 14-point victors. The Dockers will now face Sydney at the SCG next week in the club's first preliminary final since 2015. Outside Perth Stadium, fans say they believe the club can go all the way.
8: Mate, we're beating Sydney.
9: We're
8: beating Sydney.
9: Mate, they're done.
8: We're beating Sydney next week, and then we're going to the MCG. Come on!
7: Brisbane hosts Adelaide tonight, with the winner to play the Hawks in the other preliminary final.
2: And US President Donald Trump has criticised the Smithsonian Institution, saying its overwhelming focus is on oppression. In his latest attack on the key museum, education and research complex, he's also called for a five-year exhibition devoted to the founding US President George Washington. Trump has also made reference to this week's retirement announcement by Smithsonian Chief Lonnie Bunch. He says under recently ended leadership, the Smithsonian focused overwhelmingly on those who have been oppressed, but with almost no attention paid to those who triumphed over great oppression and against great odds. ABC News.
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14: Tackle 11 out from the goal line. He played the ball quickly to Wigan in front of the Northern Post. Comes right, Harris to Vita, then to a Peaky Dummies. Steps in field, away from Nikarima, away from Platt, away from another. Oh, this little dynamo's over. Tane to a Peaky. The unearthing of a star in 2026. Warriors back in front. Lead the Dolphins 6 points to two.
0: And the crowd loves seeing Jackson Ford back on the field. So he comes on for James Fisher-Harris, who's gone for the HIA. Meanwhile, the Dolphins now.
14: Farnworth tips it on to Cobbo. That was brilliant from the Englishman. And Selwyn Cobbo dives over to score the try for the Dolphins. The first play with Fisher-Harris off the field. And Cobbo, it's his 18th try of a resurgent year. Warriors 10, Dolphins 6. 26 minutes gone in Auckland. Tane Tuapiki has already had a tremendous impact on the game with a try and three goals from three attempts. And this almost a gimme. 10 metres out, 2 metres to the right of the uprights to give the Warriors a four-point half-time lead with Capewell and Cobbo in the bin for about 6 minutes of the second half. Here's Tuapiki. Moves in now. And kicks the goal. No problem. Tane Tuapiki, four from four. What a dramatic first half of rugby league. And the Warriors lead the Dolphins 12 points to eight at halftime.
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0: It is halftime at Mount Smart Stadium in Auckland. Dramatic first 40 minutes. And it's the Warriors leading the Dolphins 12 points to 8. As you heard on the highlights, just one try each. Tane Tuapiki for the Warriors and Selwyn Cobbo for the Dolphins. I'm Andrew Moore with Luke Lewis and Michael Carayannis. Don't forget, 7.50 tonight, it's Cronulla Sutherland against North Queensland Cowboys. Elimination at the Sydney Football.

0: Football Stadium, and we'll check in with Brett Sprigg, Dean Hallettau, and Ruan Sims at about 6:30. Leading into that game, will cross over officially at 7:30 tonight. On the text line, 0467 920222, 0467 920222. Excellent call, lads. Awesome arm wrestle. Good fair adjudication. Talk by the ref. It's finals footy after all. How good is rugby league? The country boy shifted 102 fence posts today. Got up early so I could get home to listen to the best call in the business. My ABC NRL says Ed from Gundarimba. Good on you, Ed. A bit of a hypocritical view considering what was previously said about the South game. What's been hypocritical about what we've said, Andy? This game's been extremely well refereed, and the bunker decisions or the time delayed came from acts of alleged foul play. So I think it's vastly different. Boys, great call. How long has each player got left in the bin? Asked Hilsey. Well, about 3.5 minutes for both players, Selwyn Cobbo and Kurt Capewell, into the second half. Champion call, gents. Fire up, baby. From Nat, listening on the ABC app in Tokyo. Good on you, Nat. Nice to have your company as well. Josh at O'Carr caught with cocaine again. Any report of it from Matt? Yeah, we mentioned it a few times earlier, Matt. That is twice now for him. 2 years ago with Canterbury as well. Filthy Phil asks, wondering if Luke left his porch light on for the Sharks. I thought that was all dismissed 10 years ago.
1: Yeah, that's been...
0: You won the comp.
1: That was turned off a little while.
0: Louis, how are you going? Good to hear from you.
1: Yeah, it's good to be here. And, you know, we are here.
0: Sitting on the banks of the Fanning River, drinking rum and listening to the NRL on ABC. Does it get any better than this? That sounds dangerous. Life is good in North Queensland. Go the Cowboys from Phil, Justin, George and Vinny. Good on you, boys. Have a great time. Good evening, brethren. Just wondering what team has had the most sin bins at the same time, asked Chris. MC, you'll have the answer to that.
2: Parramatta.
0: Was that against Cronulla?
2: Newcastle.
0: Oh, Newcastle, the Bill Harrigan game.
2: I've just made that. I know, like, I haven't made that up, but I think that's the answer.
0: I think that would have to be the answer. It was like four? Mm. Ella and Rowan from Toowoomba, great calling. Don't want to leave the car. Well, stick with us, Ella. Stick with us, Rowan, because there's a lot still to play out in Auckland. Tane Tuapiki was at Burley in the Queensland Cup. The kid was a weapon. How the Titans didn't throw him an offer. Crazy. Says Bronson on 0467 920222. 12-8 Warriors lead Dolphins. Peter's listening in Denmark. Another great call. Shirl the Pearl here presently in the dying days of summer in Croatia. Go the Wires, but either way, really love both teams. Excellent call, lads. Awesome arm wrestle. That was from Ed in Gundarimba. So, Louis, 12-8 to the Warriors. 12 men each for another 3 or 4 minutes. Are the Warriors well placed because they're in front? How do you see it?
1: Well, I feel like it's still anyone's game. It's at the moment, the first 20 minutes was the Warriors, second 20 minutes was the Dolphins. I'm assuming the second half's going to be pretty much identical. I just can't pick what team's going to win at the moment. I do believe the Warriors are winning the arm field, not the arm wrestle, if that makes sense, the field position
0: battle. Makes more sense than the arm field.
1: But the Dolphins, as soon as they get a bit of a flow or get a little bit of momentum, they're hard to stop and they can score points from anywhere. So, yeah, look, it's interesting 40 minutes ahead.
0: Michael Carrianis, how do you view the arm field?
2: This is anyone's game. Right? Yep. I like the way the Warriors started, but I really enjoyed the way the Dolphins clawed back. They probably looked a little bit frantic at times with the footy, the Dolphins, and Jerry Marshall-King, who's such a good player, has had a couple of
1: He's done it again.
2: Speaking of a couple of indiscretions, that's twice now. Turn your microphone.
0: I don't know what you're talking about.
2: Off. Thank you.
0: I don't know what you're talking about. Here's the kickoff coming for the second half. 12-8. Warriors lead Dolphins. NRL Saturday on ABC Sport. We'll get back to your text after the game. We'll be with you in here till 7:30 and then over to Spriggy and the team at the SFS. NRLW underway at the Sydney Football Stadium, incidentally. No score. Cronulla Sutherland and St George Illawarra as they experiment with smaller balls there at the Sydney Football Stadium. I haven't heard one player say that that's anything but a shocking idea. Here's the restart coming from the Warriors. The referee blown by Adam G. Let's go. Second 40 minutes. Tuapiki kicks it off. And the ball taken very low to the ground by the Dolphins. And they bring it back 14 metres out from their own goal line. James Fisher-Harris in the tackle on Mola. Ball play Katoa. He sends it open side left. And it's Finafuiaki tackled 25 out from his own line. 20 in from the eastern touchline. Played to Marshall King. Sends it left to Platts. He's caught 32 out from his own line. Remembering the Dolphins lost Tom Flegler in the 10th minute. Category 1 HIA after Lekahalasima injured his hamstring.

0: re-injured it in the warm-up and didn't take the field. As now the Dolphins cross halfway through Tabuai Fidone. Knocked to the deck head-on by Vaimonga. 2 metres inside Warriors territory. 3 minutes left in the bin for Selwyn Cobbo. Kick downfield by Katoa. It's caught by Tuipiki. Look out! He's straight past Bostock over the 30. Marshall King can't tackle him over the 40 to halfway. Tabuai Fidone's got him with Katoa. Half a metre in Dolphins territory. What a game he's having. Tame Tuipiki. Warriors go right to forward. Wrapped up ball and all there by Kurt Donoghue. Played 8 metres in Dolphins territory. Comes to the right. Martin away. Fisher Harris. He goes on a great run. Taken by Marshall King. 33 out from the goal line with Nikarima. Play to Egan. Goes to the left now by Monga. He spins in the tackle. Turns his back on the defence and then he's claimed. 25 out from the goal line. Courtesy of Finafuiaki. Egan. Comes right to Marty Martin. The crowd making plenty of noise in Auckland. Tuipiki right to Leah Tower. Nikarima's there in defence along too with Lemuelu. 8 out from the goal line. Played on the last. It comes from Nickel Klukstar. Left to Marty Martin. Puts up a crossfield kick near the goal line. Hammer watches Asako take it. Great catch to Maina Asako and somehow in the field of play by millimetre. 2 gone second half. Warriors 12, Dolphins 8 as Bostock is now tackled 5 out from his own line. Luke Lewis.
1: Yeah, great set there. It all started with Tane Tuipiki at fullback, and then all the forwards just on the front foot over the advantage line. Really nice kick there, but a great take there from Jermaine Asako just to relieve the pressure there for the Dolphins.
0: So now it is the Dolphins 17 out from their own line as Kurt Donoghue is shoved back. Plays the ball to Marshall King. Goes open side run. Right, brutal tackle by Jackson Ford. 29 out from the goal line. That was sensational on Lemuelu. Kick downfield now by Katoa. Caught on the Warriors 20 metre line by Tuipiki. Returns it over the 30 into Nikarima. Nikarima and Cobbo. Yeah, they're all back 13 on 13. And he'll play it 9 short of halfway. Does so to Martin. Goes left to Capewell, who's just returned from the bin. And Plath involved in the tackle. And they drive him back 15 short of halfway. Warriors 12, Dolphins 8. 3 gone second half as Martin goes left to Cam Pereira. Knocked to the ground by Katoa and Bostock. Played 5 short of halfway. Spun right, Capewell. Nailed Bostock. Head on around the waist. Great tackle. 2 metres in Finn's territory. Now Egan darts. Goes to the right. Through hands. It comes across to Bayamonga to Ford. Then to Martin away now to Leah Tower. On right centre. Steps into Farnworth, Nikarima and one other defender coming in. Lemuelu. Tackle completed. 31 out from the Dolphins line. 11 in from touch. Western side. Played on the last. Laban goes left to Harris DeVita with a left foot kick. Coming down well short of the goal line. Caught by Jackson Ford, but he's tackled by Cobbo. Ball's touched. 6 more tackles. Long 25-metre pass. Cambrera for the goal line. He might have been tackled over the touchline or through the corner post. Let's find out. We're going to the bunker.
2: Okay, Chris. I got no try, mate. I had a touch in the middle from Hammer, but I got advantage over. If that's the case, I got a knock on here.
0: So he doesn't believe it's a try, Luke Lewis. It'll depend on what the first ruling is, whether it was a knock-on from Tabuai Fidone from the kick.
3: I
1: actually think that he passes the ball off the ground as well. Jackson Ford.
4: You know what? If he does pass the ball off the ground, it'll be advantageous to the Warriors because he'll come back for the knock-on. Otherwise, Adam G said advantage played.
1: Yeah, correct. But I reckon that's what they'll look at.
3: Just look at the left arm here of Hemiso. Jackson Ford takes clean possession. Touches the left arm of Hemiso, restarting the tackle count. Playing on a zero tackle at this point.
0: So Ford has it 10 metres out. Across comes Cobbo.
3: Ball carrying arm now of Jackson Ford.
0: Hits the ground.
3: See at this point, with Selwyn Cobbo completing a tackle, the ball carrying arm is touching the ground. Jackson Ford now passes off the ground. This would be a penalty. However, the first breach is the knock-on from Hemiso. There is no advantage from this. We have a decision.
0: So no try. MC got it 1,000% correct. It is going to be a Dolphin scrum feed. 10 metres out from the goal line. Nearly 4 gone second half. It remains Warriors 12, Dolphins 8. But, Michael, the pressure's not off the Dolphins yet.
4: No, not at all. They look good to start this second half. And it's off the back of Tane Tuipiki again. He's been so dangerous for the Warriors. Every time he touches the ball, you just think that something happened. A nice little gash over the left eye of Hooker Wade Egan as well.
1: So, I don't understand how they didn't see that pass at the ball straight away.
4: It looked obvious live. Like, watching it live, I thought they'll blow that for a penalty or just go back for the changeover.
0: NRLW at the SFS, 10 gone, no score, Sharks, Dragons. Warriors win the scrum and it comes right. And there's a stepping run by Tuipeki, caught 5 metres out from the goal line. Put to the ground by Donoghue, plays at centre field to Egan. 12-8, Warriors lead by Monga. He went left to Fisher-Harris, taken by Plath, Marshall King and also Finafuiaki. Off the deck, plays it, it comes right to Ford, but the defence was there, brilliantly done by Max Plath. 5 out in front of the post, dummy half Egan, goes left Martin by Monga, quick hands away, beautifully read in defence by Asako to make the tackle on Harris Tavita. Now comes right Dimitri by Monga. Was that a forward pass? It was. And the Dolphins have survived a forward pass out of dummy half for the Warriors to Dimitri by Monga, and the Dolphins will get a scrum feed. 11 out from their own line. It was Kurt Capewell. Gee, it was well forward for a dummy half pass. It's 12-8 in favour of the Warriors. 4 minutes 40 gone, second half.
1: Yeah, good call. Definitely a forward pass there from Capewell. Dummy half, and I thought they were going to let it get away with it right at the start, but I think it was picked up and passed in there by the touch judge. And I tell you what, nice defence there by the Dolphins. They've hung in there, been under the pump. It's sort of exactly like the first half started. All the Warriors, and about that 20 metre mark, the Dolphins got back into it.
0: Dolphins win the scrum. Cobbo caught 12 out from the goal line, but MC, we might look back on this game for that little stretch where the Dolphins have held the Warriors out as they go left. Nikarima, then down the touchline goes Farnworth, steps in field. Taken by Tuipeki and Laban. 10 short of halfway. 2 in from the western touchline. Ball played Nikarima. Goes right to Cobbo. Started to his right. Straightens there and Devine Monger and two others. And he'll play it 6 short of halfway. 20 in from the western touchline. Does so to Marshall King. Goes to the right side now to Donoghue. He dummies but into the defence of Ford. And he'll play it 2 metres in Warriors territory. Egan was there with Fisher-Harris. Up the middle this time goes Molo. Taken 38 out from the Warriors goal line. Played on the last of Marshall King sends it right. Katoa with an end-over-end kick. Down to the north-eastern corner of the ground. Up goes Nickel Klugstar. The ball is loose. Bostock was in there as well. Flying through Asako. I don't think anyone grounded it. It ends up over the dead ball line. We're off to the bunker. Here's Adam G. Okay, so he believes at least, Michael, that it came off Jack Bostock first. 6 minutes gone, second half, 12-8, Warriors over the Dolphins.
4: Yeah, that was my first inclination there, unless...
5: Dolphins kick chase is onside. It's a genuine contest.
0: Yeah, knock on Bostock.
4: Yep. Clear cut. One look, let's go.
0: As I was saying, that early defence, Michael, from the Dolphins on their own goal line could be absolutely huge.
4: Yeah, no doubt, because the Warriors look likely at times there, and obviously that forward pass.
5: Looking at the right hand here of Jack Bostock.
4: Looked terrible.
5: It's the right hand of Jack Bostock, continues to travel forward across the ground.
0: We know it's
5: a knock-on.
0: Happens
5: in the field of play. We have a decision.
0: So it'll be a scrum feed or a changeover to the Warriors 10 out from their own line.
4: Yeah, a big period there for the Dolphins defensively. They've got to find a way, and it's been probably a problem for them throughout this game. You're just getting a good ball consistently. They just haven't had it.
0: So the Warriors play from the changeover, and Capewell literally picked up and shoved back a metre or two. He'll play a 10 out from his own line. Plath was involved along too with Molo. Played to Egan. Comes right to Nickel Klugstar. Knocked to the deck by Finafuiaki and Donoghue. Egan dummy half. Goes right to Alifiano Camperera, straightens into Plath and also Lemu Elu. 25 out from the Warriors goal line. Now Egan, he goes left dummies himself into Plath and Marshall King, put to the ground with help from Finafuiaki also. He'll play it to Tuipeki, 12 short of halfway for the Warriors. Goes left to Fisher-Harris. Molo is there with Marshall King and Plath, just short of halfway. Played on the last tackle, centre field. Egan left to Harris to beat a left foot kick downfield and dropping back with a catch. About 2 metres out from the Dolphins line. There's Asako, long ball left to Tabuai Fadeau, got through forward, but Martin's there, Capewell's there, great chase. Pompey was there, 9 out from the Dolphins line, Louis. 7 gone, second half, 12-8 to the Warriors as Asako's tackle now and play 2 on his 20.
1: Yeah, it was a great set there from the Warriors, and considering where they started and where they finished, that's exactly what you want to do. Every time you kick the ball, you want to land inside that 10 metre zone. and then it makes it very hard for the opposition to get downfield. But the Dolphins, they love attacking from this area.
0: Nekarima goes left, Farnworth scoots away from two over the 30. He's over the 40 now. Viamonga comes across in defence, 5 metres short of halfway, with help from Fisher Harris and Nickel Klukstar. Played to Hamaso Tabuai-Vidoe. Goes right, Plath. Tackle 5 metres in Warriors territory. 20 in from the Western touchline. Last play for the Finns, who trailed 12-8. Kick from Katoa. High. Down it goes. Tuipiki the catch. 17 out from his own line. Returns it. And he's going to be caught here by Molo and Donoghue. 22 out from the Warriors line. Play to Harris DeVita. Goes left to Pompey. He's caught 32 out from his own line. 20 in from touch on the eastern side of Mount Smart Stadium. Harris DeVita goes right to Nickel Klukstar. Plath there with Marshall King and also Molo. 10 short of halfway. 3 tackles gone in the set. Now here's a straight run from Leah Tower and earns a penalty right on halfway. Penalty against the Dolphins.
4: Hip drop.
0: A hip drop goes against potentially Selwyn Cobbo. Warriors 12, Dolphins 8. As Leah Tower hit the ball up, no, it was in there defending, was Lemuelu. He'll be the guilty party, I dare say. He was in the tackle with Kurt Donoghue.
4: He could go to the bin here too.
0: 8 minutes gone, second half, 12-8 Warriors. Sorry, Louis.
1: No, I was going to say that was a proper hip drop there. Yep. He is big, strong carry. He's trying to pull him down and drops the back of his body just to sort of try and pull him down with his weight and lands on the back of the ankle. Just lucky there he doesn't get up with an injury.
0: Yes, that's, although
1: he's actually getting checked.
0: Yeah, he's getting his leg checked with the trainer.
2: Connolly, yeah.
0: So Connolly Lemuelu is going to be at least put on report here, you'd think. And let's hope Ali Leah Tower is all right. Warriors 12, Dolphins 8, qualifying final. The second of the qualifying finals is tomorrow at Western Sydney Stadium. We'll be on air from midday, and then at 4 o'clock, Penrith plays the Roosters. And Connolly Lemuelu placed on report in the 49th minute.
4: This could be carnage for the Dolphins if they lose this game. Obviously, Lemmy on report, Tom Flegler out for next week, but already with that concussion.
0: So now the Warriors, fine touch, 40 metres out from the goal line, and they take it to within 32 of the goal line. Louis, have you got a BB gun or something, an air gun, you can blow that drone out of the sky?
1: Well, it's funny you say that.
0: comes to the left now, Fisher Harris. 22 out, ball played to Wigan, short side left, no. Martin sends it back to Wigan. Then away to a piggy ankle tap. Gets up to go again. He's caught 11 out right in front of the southern post. He'll play the ball to Wigan. He goes left, James Fisher Harris. He's on the angle runner. Don't argue to Marshall King. Pass back to Wigan. Long ball goes right to Ford. Ford crashes in and through Max Plath. Still going. Plath comes back at him with a solid tackle, if not high. High, says referee G. Penalty to the Warriors. Gee, you nearly got to take the shot here again, don't you? Egan wants to take the tap. He's down hurt forward, but you've got to go ahead by 6.
1: You have to take the 2 here. They cannot be taking the tap.
4: I'd be going 2 as well. It's an ankle injury for Jackson Ford.
0: It was an ankle tap on Tuipiki by Lemuelu.
4: Ooh.
1: What happened there?
4: Had another hip drop.
1: No, he's staying ahead on. Oh, he gets into the shoulder.
0: Yeah, Nikarima. Head on.
1: Not much in it, but
0: penalty Warriors nonetheless. And he's still down, Jackson Ford, getting some treatment, although he's to his feet now. Oh, he's got a bit of a limp on him.
4: Yeah, there was a... I wouldn't have called it a hip drop. It's not a hip drop, but it's that's for the hip drop.
0: So, Cody Nikarima... I'm running out of ink on my pens here. Cody Nikarima now on report in the 50th minute for a hip drop.
4: Cody Nikarima was a high tackle.
0: Oh.
4: And then I think it was Plath maybe around the leg, so I think it was more incidental than anything. But that's what's caused Jackson Ford the concern.
0: So who's on report, do you reckon? Plath.
1: He put report, then it went to Cody Nikarima.
0: Yeah, no, Cody Nikarima is officially the player on report.
4: He's coming off here,
0: Ford. It definitely was struggling. Referee Adam G just asking the Warriors, are you going to take a shot for goal? See, even knows it's the obvious thing to do. 12-8 Warriors, still 31 minutes to play at Mount Smart Stadium.
2: Yeah.
0: As
2: they're both on report.
4: There you go, they're both on report.
0: Okay, so Max Plath as well, fair dink.
4: But I don't know if that's the one from before.
0: I'm not going to write that one down.
4: I'll take a look.
0: Anyway, the take. Tane Tuipiki. So far, he has kicked 4 from 4. Warriors 12, Dolphins 8. Still over half an hour to go. Tuapiki has been absolutely sensational so far. 20 in from touch, 13 out, moves in, Tuapiki strikes it, likes it, kicks the goal. He's 5 out of 5, first points of the second half. Warriors 14, Dolphins 8 with half an hour to go. Around the ground, still no score in the NRLW at the Sydney Football Stadium. Cronulla Sutherland at St George Illawarra. New South Wales Cup semi-final, Penrith 6 leading Newcastle 4. Queensland women's semi-final.

0: Burley now 44, Mackay nil. And in the AFLW full-time, West Coast has beaten Brisbane 30-27. In receipt here of a text from Mark Spud Carroll. Men, fantastic call. I'm gripping the steering wheel. Heading out to Windsor RSL to play in a band called Oz Icons. Junior Pierce, Whitney and me.
1: Whitney Houston.
0: I've assumed that she's unavailable. Might be Mike Whitney.
2: Mike Whitney, yeah.
0: Rock on, says Spud. Good on you, Spud. Have a great gig out there. I'm sure you will. Here's the Warriors with it. Outside the 30. Bang, a hit and a miss from Francis Molo. And the Warriors get within 11 of halfway. 11 gone second half. Warriors 14, Dolphins 8. Played to Wigan. Comes right to Viamonga. Straight through Donoghue. Warriors certainly look like they're gaining the upper hand here, but they're only ahead by 6. 3 short of halfway. Egan sends it right to Barnett. Spins in the tackle there and put to the ground. Coming in there was Lemuelu, is it? Yeah, it was. He was there with Molo. Played and it comes right. Marty Martin on the last. Sends a towering kick. Pressure on Tabuai for Dome, and he's got the catch. And the whistle goes again. Penalty to the Warriors. The Dolphins cannot get anything right.
3: What did they do here? I didn't see what happened off the ball because I was watching the kicker. The kicker was fine, so it wasn't that one. And I think a Dolphins must have come across and took out one of the runners of the Warriors. But what was the penalty for? They're not showing.
0: Well, let's have a listen to Adam G. We might find out. It's not that challenge from Molo.
3: No, there's nothing wrong with that. Oh, no, there. He took him out. So he took...
2: Is it
3: Harris Tavita? Yeah, it is
2: Harris Tavita. Who is
3: he? Tamari Martin, maybe?
2: It's definitely Tamari. Anyway, the player.
0: Penalty goes to the Warriors.
3: Well, that's a drone shot for you.
0: I hope we get to go to Auckland because watching their TV coverage is the worst thing in the world. It's our own fault because we're not there. But, God, they're awful. So the Warriors, 17 out. And 17 in from touch. Another penalty shot to go out beyond a converted try. 27 and a half minutes to go. Warriors 14, lead Dolphins 8. The penalty count adding up. Now 9-4 in favour of the Warriors. The Dolphins don't look like they're in the ball game in this second half. Yet they'll be down by 8 after this. Here's Tuipeke again with the right boot. He strikes it, likes it, kicks the goal once more. He is 6 out of 6. And now the Warriors 16, Dolphins 8 in Auckland. 13 minutes gone, second half. In the NRLW at the SFS, first blood to St George Illawarra. And the try has been scored for the Dragons by Ruby Jean Kennard Ellis. So Dragons 4, leading Cronulla Sutherland 0. And the conversion has been missed. So no goal. In the New South Wales Cup now, Penrith leading Newcastle 12-6. Winner into the grand final. Already Penrith into the Jersey Flag grand final. As the kickoff return, Viamonga gets straight through one. Dolphins look very vulnerable here. He's passed about 3 of them, Viamonga. What a return. And he'll play 28 metres out from his own goal line. As now players come running in from everywhere again.
2: Did he drop the ball?
3: There was definitely ball movement.
0: Challenge here again.
4: Ali! This way.
0: Ali Leotau told to get back. Mate. Here's the challenge.
4: On-field ruling is a knock-on. He loses possession onto the back of Kurt Donoghue.
0: It was an amazing return from Viamonga. Threw about 3 Dolphins chases. Dolphins looking very fatigued. And let's see if the Warriors' challenge is successful or not.
3: There is some slight ball movement.
5: Contact's clear from Kurt Donoghue.
3: But I'm saying he's still got grip of that.
0: Yeah. Mm. But he's basically lower part of his forearm.
3: Yeah, I think that's fine. I think he holds it.
2: I'm with you.
0: Yeah.
3: It's about to pop out.
5: Dimitri's got the ball gripped in his right arm.
0: Does he smile as he encounters the defender there?
3: He does.
5: Maintains it through the initial contact there of Kurt Donoghue.
0: I've just seen Tom Gilbert's eyes in a replay. He and James Fisher-Harris could have an eye off.
5: He now has his left arm on the ball. There's never been a loss of possession.
0: That's going to be a successful challenge for the Warriors. His second.
5: Puts his right arm back on the ball. There's never been a loss of possession.
0: It's not a knock-on. We get it. Let's go. 16-8 Warriors lead. 26 minutes and 12 seconds of playing time to go. Probably 45 minutes of actual time.
5: At no point is there a knock-on. The knock-on and the whistle's blown. The challenge is successful.
0: So Warriors will play it through Dimitri Viamonga, who's rewarded for a sensational kick return. And the Dolphins probably could use that breather because they are looking very vulnerable.
3: They needed it.
0: Yep.

0: Vaimonga plays the ball to Egan. Sends it left this time to Fisher-Harris. He's tackled 31 out from his own line. We play the ball to Wade Egan. Comes to the left to Mitch Barnett. Back on the field. The Warriors looking good at home. 16-8 they lead. But we know how potent the Dolphins can be. Egan sends it right to Apiki. Knocked to the ground by Gilbert. Half a metre in Dolphins territory. Two tackles to go. Egan out of dummy half. Great run. Caught by Gilbert. 37 out from the goal line. He'll play it on the last tackle to Tamati Martin. He goes left to Harris to Vita. Up goes the left foot bomb. Down to the right wing. Up they go. Dropped by Sacco. Comes down now. Laban for the Warriors. For the goal line. He's in the in-goal area. He's held up. Lemuelu, Tabuai for Darwin. Two others. And he'll go back and play. No, it's a changeover. Changeover for the Dolphins. 10 out from their own goal line. The scoreline remains Warriors in charge of the Dolphins by 16 points to 8 in Auckland.
1: Nice kick, nice chase. Almost worked out in their favour there from the Warriors, but the Dolphins, they did the right thing. They got enough players in the scene. They've got to get some momentum here. They've got to fight hard on the ground. They've got to get a quick play of the ball. Start playing some football.
0: Here's Farnworth now. Tackled by Laban. 12 short of halfway. Played to Marshall King. He sends it away left, and Donoghue loses the ball. Fatal look lost here, the Dolphins. Great tackle by Egan, but we're going to have a challenge. Okay.
2: Instantly he got up. Grace to his teammates. Katoa was standing behind him as well.
1: There's a lot of challenges.
3: From Kurt, challenging Dolphins.
2: Stay with us, Andrew. It's a
1: see, at that speed of the game.
0: This game has gone from awesome to boring as bat poop.
2: Has not.
1: Here we go. At live speed, it looked like
4: contact's
1: a knock-on.
4: Clear from the Warriors. We're looking at the left hand now of Kurt Catewell.
2: Ooh. Yep. I don't think there's a stripping motion. His hand's on the ball, which he's allowed to do. But I don't think he strips it.
1: No, I don't think he rips it out, but I reckon they're going to look at it because he doesn't get into the actual tackle that he's playing at the ball. I think that's a loose carry.
2: I think that's a loose carry.
4: Kurt's initially just tackling across the body. As Kurt Donoghue gets spun around, he never makes an action to strip at the ball.
1: Yeah,
4: good
1: call.
4: Just a loose carry from Kurt Donoghue. You can see his hand is actually relaxed. There's no strip and the challenge is unsuccessful.
2: Bunker's on fire, Andrew.
1: And the good thing is they've lost a challenge, Andrew.
0: Hip, hip, hurrah. So the Warriors will get a scrum feed. 24 minutes 43 to go. Warriors 16, Dolphins 8. And that was just poor from Kurt Donoghue.
2: The bunker's on fire. Give it some, Andrew.
0: Scrum to be fed.
3: Bring it in, boys.
0: I gave a lot of reps in the first half. So Aaron Clark's return to the field. Dimitri Vaimonga, what an impact he had. The young forward coming off the bench. Warriors win the scrum. And they send it right edge. They take it 10 metres inside Dolphins territory through the winger Nickel Klugstar. He plays it. Goes left to Aaron Clark. He's going to be wrapped up 30 metres out from the goal line and back on the field now for the Dolphins to Ray Stone. It's played to Egan. Goes left to Fisher-Harris. Backs his way to within 19 metres of the Dolphins line. 20 in from the eastern touchline. Played to Egan. Goes right to Barnett. Then away to Martin. He throws one out the back to Nickel Klugstar. Straightens into Farnworth and Nickel Rima. Tackle four or five out from the goal line. 10 in from touch in the southwest corner. Dummy half Leah Tower. Two tackles left for the Warriors. It appears a matter of time for them. Comes to the left. Egan away. Barnett taken 10 out by Marshall King and Stone. Last tackle in front of the right upright at the southern end. Egan dummy half. He goes left. Clark away. Martin. Stab kick. Ricochet rabbit. Dived on by Kurt Donoghue. Dolphins somehow survive. Six out from their own line. 16 and a half gone second half. And it remains Warriors 16, Dolphins 8 as it goes left now to Osako, who's caught Louis 10 out from his own line.
1: Well, they're hanging in there at the moment, the Dolphins. They did a good set there on their line of defence. They got up, they got in the faces of the Warriors, and they finally got the ball back. But they look absolutely cooked at the moment. They've got no shape off the ball, so it's going to be a tough second out of their own end.
0: Now, good news, it looks like Jackson Ford's going to be okay to return. He's back on the bench anyway. As the Warriors defending. Dolphins have it. 33 out from their own line. Gilbert on the last. Marshall King goes right. Isaiah Katoa. They're desperate for some field position. The Dolphins. Oh. Katoa kicks it over the head there of the Warriors winger, Khan Pereira. Fields it. Returns it. And taken 22 out from his own line. That was very nearly a 40-20.
1: How did that even stay in? He literally got that kick pinpoint perfect. But it gets the ugliest bounce for him. Goes straight up. It's just not there. It's just not working for him at the moment. But that was an amazing kick.
0: That nearly could have changed the game, couldn't it? Given another metre to the right. As now the Warriors spread it right. Leah Tower, he's knocked to the deck by Lemuelu. 12 short of halfway. Good quick play the ball. And it comes open side left to the player taking the tackle there is the winger, Nickel Klukstar. He plays a two short of halfway, Egan. Left to Aaron Clark. He straightens it to Donoghue and also in there, Philip Fuiaki. 7 metres in Dolphins territory on the last. Chanel Harris-Tavita, left foot kick downfield, taken on the right wing. And Asako sends a long ball left to Tabuai Fadeau. Short ball to Cobbo. They're still only four out from their own line. Cobbo straightens over the 10. He'll play at 14 out from his own line. 18 gone second half. Warriors 16, Dolphins 8. You're with Luke Lewis, Michael Carrianos, I'm Andrew Moore on NRL Saturday. This qualifying final. Ball play Katoa. Goes right Bostock and he stands in the tackle. 29 out from his own line of Egan. Plays it quickly to Marshall King. Goes left to Katoa to Nikarima. Plays out the back. And now it's Farnworth, puts on a bit of footwork, but he's nailed over the top by Laban. Martin down low, two short of halfway, two tackles left for the Finns. Charging onto the footy now and taking the tackle, Stone, 6 metres in Warriors' half. Played on the last, Marshall King goes right to Katoa, puts up the kick. From 38 metres out, dropping back with the catch, Khan Pererian's up on his back. Two out from his own line, 21 and a quarter to go. Michael Carrianos, Warriors 16, Dolphins 8.
2: There's still plenty of time for the Dolphins to score two tries, but they've just got no energy at the moment. They really sucked their juice dry from all their defensive workload, but they've just got to find a spark and get their way back into this game.
1: Well, they did that with the Roosters. They looked tired against the Roosters, and they worked their way back in the game. So this is far from over.
0: They're currently juiceless, however, the Dolphins. Here's the Warriors, 11 out from their own line. Tuipiki plays it. It comes right to Mitch Barnett. Through one tackle, now cleaned up by Lemuelu and Stone. It's played 18 out from his own line to Egan. Goes right to Tanis Dowers-Smith. He beats one. Wrapped up by Marshall King, 28 out from his own line. Good quick play the ball. Harris to beat it from his own 30. Reefs a kick downfield, but it's caught. 30 out from the Dolphins line by Asako. He's over the 40. Bounced away from Capewell into Barnett and Clark. And he'll play it 8 metres short of halfway. Warriors 16, Dolphins 8. Later, Cronulla Sutherland against the Cowboys. As now Tabuai Fadeau. He's put to the ground. Four short of halfway by Laban. Played to Marshall King. Goes right through hands Donoghue. Then away to Stone. He's got a bit of juice. He's taken now by Egan. 8 metres in Warriors territory. Played to Marshall King. Goes to the right. Donoghue away Katoa. Tabuai Fadeau. Cut out ball to Asako. He's over the 30, but he's nailed. 28 out from the goal line by Chanel Harris-Tavita. 10 in from the eastern touchline. It's played and it comes to the left. Tabuai Fadeau to Katoa. Links up out the back. Nikarima to nobody. Bounces away from Cobbo. Took an age. Taps it back to Nikarima. Holding back pass to Cobbo, running around in circles, and he's nailed. 34 out, then got a pass away. Good hands by Katoa. Away to the right it goes. Now up the middle goes Finafuiaki, caught 28 metres out. Last play, Dolphins. 20 minutes gone, 20 minutes left, second half. The Dolphins spread to Katoa. Pass was a touched in flight. Scooped up by Farnworth. Six more tackles. He won't need them. Herbie's over. Try to the Dolphins. They've all opened their mouths and they've got juice poured into it. Try to the Finns. Warriors 16, Dolphins 12. Try to Herbie Farnworth. They needed field position, Luke Lewis, and when they got it, they've scored the try.
1: Yeah, well, it wasn't the prettiest setup, was it, from the Dolphins? They were passing everywhere. They weren't really going anywhere, but then they could feel a little bit of pressure. Then one of the Warriors players, I can't see who it was, that comes out and taps that ball out. And there was going to be a set restart there for the Dolphins. But then when the ball goes into Herbie Farnworth's hands with a little bit of an open line, that close to the try line, he is so hard to stop. He's so well balanced. He's got speed. He's got strength. And he goes over and scores a great try and gets the Dolphins back into this game. But, geez, he's good to watch. And he's had a good game this afternoon. And this is an outstanding carry and a really good finish.
2: Yeah, it was going to take one of their marquee players, Farnworth, Bockstock, Hummerso, Tabalai, Fido, to try and turn this game. In the end, it was up to Farnworth, who has had limited opportunities, but every time he's touched the ball, he just looks so dangerous. So they got to find a way to get him the ball more often, because every time he's got it, he's looked dangerous. But outstanding play there from the Englishman.
0: 16-12 Warriors, 18 minutes to go. Kick to come from Asako. For the Dolphins to get to within two. And there's no energy source quite like a try to keep you in it. Against the Warriors, Herbie Farnworth scored 10 tries in his last 8 games.
1: I was going to bring that up.
0: I know you were. Sorry to pinch your morsel, Louis. 21 metres out, 15 in from touch. Jermaine Asako, who's so far on the day, kicked 2 from 2. Love the crowd. They're indicating to Jermaine they'd be very happy if he missed it. Asako strikes it. He ignores the crowd and he kicks the goal. Asako, 3 out of 3. Game on, isn't it? Warriors 16, Dolphins 14. 17 minutes 44 to go. Let's check on scores around the grounds. NRLW, still St George Illawarra 4, leading Cronulla Sutherland 0 in the first half. New South Wales Cup semi-final. Penrith 16, Newcastle 6 in the first half. Women's semi in Queensland. Burley Bears have completed a 44-0 thrashing of the Mackay Cutters. And in AFLW third quarter, West Coast 37, leading Brisbane 27. Don't forget, at 7:30, we'll be heading across to the SFS. Cronulla, Sutherland and North Queensland. You'll hear it with Brett Sprigg, Dean Hallitau and Ruan Sims. A 7:50 kickoff. So a little over 2 hours away. That's elimination from the kickoff. In Auckland, the Warriors have it, 11 out for their own line. Gilbert plays it to Marshall King. A couple of players nearly got in each other's road. It ends up with Finafuiaki. He's wrapped up right on his 20-metre line, courtesy of Aaron Clark. Played to Marshall King. He sends it left to Ray Stone. He's swarmed upon there by Capewell, Stowes-Smith, and one other defender as well, Fisher-Harris. Now they go left. Nikarima, tip on great hand, Farnworth. But he's knocked to the deck pretty quickly, 30 out from his own goal line, courtesy of Nickel Klukestar. Plays it out of dummy half goes Donoghue. He's taken 12 short of halfway by Stowers, Smith and Clark. Played on the last for the Dolphins. To the right, Isaiah Katoa. From inside the 40, back goes Cam Pereira with a good two-handed catch in front of his face. 10 out from his own line. Sends a long pass right to Tane Tuapiki. Steps in field, claimed by Lemuelu and Marshall King. 18 out from his own line. Sam Healy comes on the field for the first time. Time for the Warriors. He can give them great spark out of dummy half with Wade Egan getting a breather. Now Leah Tower, centre field, works his way towards left edge. Caught 32 out from his own line. Uh-oh, Tuapiki, he's got a leg injury for the Warriors. Down in back play, Barnett, he leaves. Gilbert in his wake. Now taken there by Donoghue, 6 short of halfway. Out of dummy half, Healy, instantly a great run. Caught 7 metres in Dolphins territory, centre field, southern end. Plays it on the last. Clark goes left. Harris to beat her, a left foot kick. Down to the southeast corner. It's caught by Asako. 2 out from his own line. Massive dummy, not bought by Poppy. Makes the tackle, 12 out from the Dolphins line. 16 minutes to go, 16-14 Warriors as Bostock at first receiver. He's pushed back 18 out from his own line, Luke Lewis.
1: Yeah, what a game of football at the moment. Sam Healy's going to be big for the Warriors here. If he can get a little bit of a momentum on their side, I reckon it'd be real dangerous to have a dummy half. But I reckon Tane Tuapiki might have got a cork from that last tackle. I reckon that's what it might be.
0: Nikarima goes left to Herbie Farnworth. Steps in field. Barnett's there with Stowers, Smith and Laird Tower. Tackled on his own 30. 4 tackles into the set. 15 in from the Western touchline. Now it's Lemuelu at first receiver. He's wrapped up. Now we got a one-hander away to Cody Nikarima. Nikarima darts across field. Then got the pass away. Pinafuiaki to Bostock. Step past 1-2. Bostock over halfway past the third. Beats Capel over the 40. Centre left to Tabuai Fadeau. He beats one. The hammer. Now dragged down 18 out from the goal line. Desperate last-ditch defence. Played on the last to Nikarima. Long ball left Katoa. Then away it goes Donoghue. Donoghue turns it into Farnworth. Herbie a flick. Back to Knowles. 15 out to Katoa. Long ball right to Nikarima. Nikarima straightens, then sends it back to Knowles. Knowles runs over the top of one. Turns it back to Tabuai Fadeau. Floats the ball to Katoa. They're only going sideways and backwards. Katoa puts in a little crossfield kick. Up they go. It's caught now by the Warriors. And Finafuiaki tackled 8 metres out. Changeover. 14 and a half to go. Michael Carrianis. Warriors 16. Dolphins 14. We're going to get a thriller here.
2: Yeah, that was an amazing scramble from the Warriors because they were short on this left-hand side of the field. Mitch Barnett was one of the players who had helped chase down the Dolphins, Hamiso Tabulafito, then found his way on the right-hand side of the field to try and shut down that play. That was an amazing scramble from the Warriors because that ball was live in play, but they did well to shut that down.
0: So now it is the Warriors with a tough set. It comes to the right edge. Great run by Leah Tower. Caught 30 out from his own goal line. 14 to go. Warriors 16, Dolphins 14, up for grabs, hosting a preliminary final and getting next week off. Clark 12 short of halfway. Played to Healy. Goes left to Barnett. Dummies his way into the defence of Plath and Knowles. 5 short of halfway. Set of field. Last tackle. Healy. Left it. Harris to Vita.

Kicks it downfield to Sarko, drops back with a catch. Nine out from his own line, spins it left again to Tabuai Fadeau. Straight past Laban the Hammer, over the 30, over the 40. Look out, he's got people with him. Tabuai Fadeau turns the ball into Farnworth, over the 20 to 10, throws it over the shoulder to Tabuai Fadeau. And ladies and gentlemen, it's hammer time. Try

0: beauty that was.
1: Yeah, just pure fatigue, isn't it, from the Warriors. Laban it is here. Gets up there, loses his feet, but the hammer, he's been waiting to insert himself into this game. Absolutely beautiful work of his footwork to get in the backfield. Then he picks up Herbie Farnworth. Was he onside? I'm not too sure. They'll probably have a look at it, but it looked fine to me. And then the big hammer gets the ball back on the inside, and it's try time.
0: Yeah, it's just lazy there from Laban. A tired effort there, and a staggered defensive line, which the Warriors haven't put up for a kick chase all game. All game, the kick chase has been outstanding. That one opportunity where they're a little bit staggered and Laban goes one out, Hamaso makes them pay.
2: What about the overhead pass too from Herbie Farnworth over his right shoulder?
1: So good.
2: To Hamaso Tabuai-Fido.
1: He's a cracker player, isn't he? Herbie Farnworth.
2: 18-16 in favour of the Dolphins. Try confirmed. So the Dolphins can hold on and win. They get a week off and they'll host a preliminary final at Lang Park. And the Warriors will have to play in Auckland again next week against Newcastle. So the kick to come, still 12 minutes to play out, but anything can happen.
1: Yeah, I think there's a couple more little changes in the next 12 minutes.
2: Isaiah Katoa next to the post. Again, for several weeks, a lot of us have been saying, wouldn't it be amazing if this ends up being a grand final matchup? They've been behind all day, basically, the Dolphins. Here's Asako, 11 out next to the post. Strikes it, makes no mistake. So he's 4 out of 4, and it's now the Dolphins 20, Warriors 16, 11 minutes 49 to go. MC, it's 3-1 to the Dolphins now with those 2 tries in 6 minutes.
0: It's the penalty goals have been important for the Warriors, and they just collated them. And we spoke around the Dolphins just getting an opportunity, and it's been their big-name plays. Hamaso Tabuai-Fido, Herbie Farnworth outstanding, and the Warriors just look tired. They put Sam Healy on to try and inject something into that team, but... Yeah, the Warriors just have to find a way now to try and wrestle back the momentum.
2: Around the grounds, halftime NRLW, St George Illawarra 4 leading Cronulla Sutherland 0, New South Wales Cup semi-final, Penrith 16, Newcastle 10. So from the kickoff, a more traditional return from the Dolphins, and it's Morgan Knowles tackled, stood in the tackle of Healy, Barnett and Stowers-Smith on his own 10. Marshall King, he sends it right to Finifuiaki, who's been very busy all day for the Dolphins, tackled 18 out from his own goal line, played to Marshall King. Centre field left to Plath. Up the middle he goes into Laban and Clark and Healy, and down he goes, 27 out from his own line. James Fisher-Harris prowling beyond the touchline, ready to come back on the field as Lemuelu slips past. One caught now by Martin and Barnett. He plays it 15 short of halfway. Two tackles to come. It comes right Donoghue through Laban. Caught now by Stowers-Smith. 6 short of halfway. Played on the last to Marshall King. Goes right Isaiah Katoa. Right foot kick to the ball. Oh, dropping back just in from the touchline. Caught by Alfiano Camperera. 5 out from his own line. That's a tremendous set by the Dolphins. Camperera will ultimately play it, but 10 metres out from his own line with 10 minutes 40 to go. Dolphins 20. Warriors 16 with Luke Lewis, Michael Carrianis. I'm Andrew Moore on NRL Saturday here on ABC Sport. So work it to the right side now, the Warriors. Here's an offload by Nickel Klupe. Started to a peaky. Goes on a stepping run. Claimed by Marshall King and Katoa. He'll play 27 out from his own line to Healy. He goes left to Fisher-Harris, who's back on the field. Claimed by Plath. And also in there, Katoa. Mid-quarter halfway, Warriors territory. Clark goes right. Martin takes on the defensive line. But he's wrapped up there by Lemuelu and Donoghue. 6 short of halfway. Played on the last. It comes left. Harris to Vita. End over end. Very shallow. Shallow kick caught by Asako, just fell down and hit the deck. 29 out from his own line. 10 minutes to go. Dolphins 20, Warriors 16.
1: It just depends on how smart they play now, the Dolphins. They can't afford to push the pass. They can't afford to come up with errors. They've got to continue to kick long, getting into that corner, and make sure they stay squeaky clean. They don't want to give a penalty away and give the Warriors an opportunity.
2: Here's Cobbo up the middle. Good run. Taken by Laban. 5 short of halfway. Good quick play of the ball. Marshall King goes left. Nikarima, short ball. Lemuelu ran straight over the top of one. Claimed 38 out from the goal line. 11 in from touch. Western side. Tabuai-Fido goes left to right. Nikarima to Katoa. He beats one. Steps into Laban and Clark. Stands in the tackle. 25 out from the line. Played on the last to Marshall King. Goes right, Cody Nikarima. Up goes the high kick. Well short of the goal line. The ball comes back for the Warriors, but it's offside. It went from Tuipiki to Clark, and it's an offside. Penalty to the Dolphins in goal kicking range, but we've got a challenge.
3: Chris, onfield ruling, they got off-tame and then were in offside position. They're challenging the touch start.

0: I don't know how you saw it, MC. It felt live. That's exactly how it panned out.
1: Yeah, I think so there, Andrew. So I'm not sure they're going to have any luck here, the Warriors. But it's...
2: cleared. Hamasone's offside from the kick chase.
0: Ooh. Did Tabuai Fadone knock that
1: off? Yes.
3: I feel like it comes off the hammer.
1: It does first. He definitely gets first touch on it.
2: Hits the right arm of Hamasone here.
3: And then it hits his left
1: arm.
3: And then it goes into Aaron Clark. Should be playing on. Because if it comes off hammer, it just goes straight back to Aaron Clark.
0: Yeah. Did Peggy even touch that at all?
1: No, I don't think it touches him. It goes right hand of hammer, left hand of hammer, or the left forearm.
2: So into his left arm, then goes backwards, so we've got no breach from anyone at this point and play on.
1: Yeah, or is
0: it? And then to an unsuspecting Aaron Clark. So it will be A6.
2: Aaron Clark now takes possession without a tackle being complete. The challenge is successful.
0: They've had three challenges, the Warriors, all successful, so no penalty. It remains a four-point game with 9 minutes to go, and the Dolphins leading by 20-16. So, with six more tackles, the Warriors have it 20 metres out from their own goal line. It's played. It comes right edge to Aaron Clark. He's caught 29 out from his own goal line. He plays the ball now to Healy. He sends it centre field left to Fisher-Harris. Plath is there with Marshall King and Finafuiaki. He stands in the tackle. How much juice do the Warriors have left? 15 short of halfway. Barnett goes left to Martin. Steps straight into the defence. Taken there. 10 short of halfway by Donoghue. Now they work it right to Barnett. Crashes there into Plath. They've only been beaten twice at home this year, the Warriors. He'll play the ball now to Healy on the last. Comes left. Harris to Vita. Same tactic. Up she goes to the wing of Asako. The kicks are getting shallower and shallower. It's knocked on by Khan Pereira straight into the hands of Katoa. And really, they've got to do something about this kicking game, the Warriors, because Harris to Vita, he must have a sore left boot, because they are getting very shallow, those kicks. As now the Dolphins take it. Asako. He's pushed to the ground by Healy. To his feet, plays a ball six short of halfway. Katoa, he sends it left to Finafuiaki, wrapped up by Barnett and Fisher-Harris on halfway. That's only play two for the Dolphins, who lead 20-16. Charging run now by Morgan Knowles. Great effort. 16, 17, 18 metres by Knowles. Plays it 32 out to Marshall King. Center left. Katoa out the back to Nikarima. He floats it to Farnworth. Farnworth steps away from Leah Tower. Got through Clark. Cleaned up by Martin. 17 out from the goal line. 18 in from touch on the western side. Played to Nikarima with two tackles to go. Comes to the right now to Donoghue. Court center field, 15 out from the line. 7 minutes, 20 left. Dolphins 20, Warriors 16. Katoa, they run it. It goes left. Nikarima to Farnworth. He's short of the goal line. What a tackle. 1 metre out from Tamari Martin. May have saved the game. Farnworth clutching at his snout. Doesn't want to let go of the footy with 7 minutes left to play.
3: Yeah, scrambling, aren't they, at the moment, the Warriors. There's a lot of holes in the defence, but a really nice tackle there from Tamari Martin to stop him. But I'm looking at the Warriors at the moment. They're all bunched up. They've got nowhere to go. It's all one-out carries. Let's see what they can come up with.
0: So now it's Capewell. Caught on play two. Seven out from his own goal line. Comes to the left with Barnett. Well, you claimed 15 minutes ago, MC, that they had no juices left, the Dolphins. What about the Warriors? What's their juice tally?
1: Their juices are not flowing.
0: Comes to the right, Leah Tower, away to Nickel Klugstar. Steps through Nikarima. Now caught, 34 out from his own line on play four. Dummy half to a peak. He goes left away to Dimitri Bayamonga back on the field. Marshall King in defence with Plath. Six short of halfway. 19 in from the western touchline. Bring up the last for the Wires. Harris Tevita, just the same old play again. It's a midfield kick. Coming down 30 out. Laban chased it through. Ball bounces off his chest. But he knocked it on in the first place. And it's going to be a Dolphins ball 30 out from their own line. Again, the Warriors need to change this tactic because it's revealing nothing so far. 6 minutes to go. Dolphins 20, Warriors 16 at a sold-out Mount Smart Stadium in Auckland. The Dolphins, remember, this is their first ever finals game. And they were down 16-8. They lead 20-16 as it's Asako hopping into the defence of Laban Capewell and Harris DeVita. Four short of halfway. Marshall King goes left to Plath. Steps his way into Bayamonga and Fisher-Harris. 5 metres in Warriors territory. Now Marshall King. Back to the left it goes to Donoghue. Dummies, but Barnett and Laban are there in defence. Standing in the tackle. 34 out from the goal line. Four tackles done for the Finns. Played to Marshall King. Goes right to Plath. Steps his way into the defence of Tuapiki. Barnett and Fisher-Harris. He'll play it on the last 23 out. Marshall King goes right, Katoa. Hey ho, and up she goes to the wing of Camperera. Never looked like catching it. Coming down with a Bostock. He's over to score. After a dreadful attempt from Camperera. Try to Bostock. The Finns are up. Dolphins now lead 20-16 with a kick to come. Camperera never, ever, ever looked like catching that kick. 5 minutes to go. Dolphins 24, Warriors 16. A try to Jack Bostock.
3: Yeah, Jack Bostock's going to get a try. He's up celebrating. But the thing for me, it's the body language of the Warriors at the moment. They look deflated and look like that's game over for them. But we're getting a replay now. Does not touch Bostock. It goes through. Gets a one-on-one. Jams it down. I think it's going to be try time, and the Dolphins look like they're going to get this win. That's brilliant work.
1: It's been a great matchup between Camperera and Bostock. They've been going back and forth all night, and I love how Camperera has more than held his own up until that point. And Bostock, he's just competing on every play. He gets an opportunity, and Farnworth, first try. Hamaso, second try. Bostock, third try in this second half. It's all their big guns firing at the right time for the Dolphins.
0: And the three tries, MC, coming in 15 minutes for the Dolphins to eradicate a 16-8 deficit and turn it into a match-winning 24-16 lead, you would think. Camperera just overshot it, came off his thumb, then went backwards. Harris DeVita had it, but he collided there with Odin Pompey. And then what happened next?
3: No, just seen a little fumble in there from Bostock, I reckon. I'll just look at it, make sure it doesn't touch a Warriors player. He gets it out here, but he gets a little fumble in there.
1: They're just competing for the
3: ball. No, but he's got the ball. He pulls the ball out, but I reckon they might just look at it. You watch.
1: I know what you're saying. Yeah, definitely.
3: So he gets, when he gets his ball out, watch, there's a little fumble. It just doesn't touch anyone. I don't think so. But
0: that looks like a try to me. Like,
1: for mine, I know you're 100% right, Louis. There's a loose-ish ball there, but they're just all, everyone's fighting for the ball here. I don't think there's a clear-cut possession.
3: It's a one-on-one there. Just this fumble.
1: Oh, I think it's okay.
3: You don't see it there.
0: Yeah, there's not one replay there that
3: shouldn't be taken off them. What about the fans? Everyone's looking.
0: Oh, they're anxious.
3: They're all praying.
0: They know that the bunker will be looking at this to within an inch of its life. 3.5 to go. Try confirmed. Dolphins 24, Warriors 16. And it's now a 4-1 effort for the Dolphins. So that's pretty emphatic. 6 tries on the year now for Jack Bostock. 3 minutes 25 to go, and Jermaine Asako has taken this kick 30 metres back and 8 metres in from the eastern touchline. All 3 second half tries scored by the Dolphins, who will be into a preliminary final if they hold on here at Lang Park in a fortnight. Maybe these two teams meet again. The first weekend of October, Asako strikes it, likes it, kicks the goal. And it's now the Dolphins 26, Warriors 16, Jermaine Asako 5 from 5. So that gives him 10 points on the day. Asako, 298 on the season. What a year. What a year for the Dolphins. Now, around the grounds, Cronulla Sutherland has scored in the NRLW in the second half, 4-all against St. George Illawarra. China Pallada, the try for the Sharkies. New South Wales Cup, it's half-time with Penrith leading Newcastle, 22 points to 10 at the break. Winner through to the grand final. And it's 26-16, the Dolphins. A short kickoff. They overshoot it again, the Warriors. And they've done that a bit in the last 60 seconds or so. They go way past the footy, and the Dolphins come away with it easily. So they've got the footy with a 26-16 lead. The Warriors had to not only get the ball back, but score from that set. But they do not. And the Warriors in the box seat here with a 10-point lead. Finafuiaki, 35 out from his own line, plays it. Comes left to Plath. Wrapped up by Bomonga and Healy. 8 short of halfway. Dummy half Marshall King. Goes left to Nikarima. Plays it on the inside to Lemuelu. And he's caught about a metre short of halfway. There will be eyes, though, on the match review committee tomorrow, especially for the Dolphins, as they play it left now to Farnworth. What an impact he's had. Stands in the tackle, 38 out from the goal line of Tamati Martin and James Fisher-Harris. Played with 2 tackles left. Comes to the right side to Donoghue. He got past Healy, past another, and caught now 29 out from the goal line. Last play, Dolphins, who lead 26-16. Comes right, Katoa. Bombs away for Camperera again. Didn't even try to catch it this time. Bostock catches it, nearly scores. Does he get it down? Well, that's against you, Alfiano. Didn't even try to catch it, and Bostock may have scored, but we're going to the bunker.

0: Yeah, let's listen in. So checking to see if he knocked the ball on as this game enters its third hour. 26-16, the Dolphins lead the Warriors. The ball was touched.
1: Tip backwards from out of Pompey, restarting the tackle cap.
2: Gets a nice moment, does he, Bostock? He's so strong too. I actually think he pulls his arm out and gets it down in first sight. It's going to show a bit more. There's no knock on there.
1: Stay mid attack with the left foot on the ground and simultaneous with the grab from Ofikam Pereira playing on.
0: He juggled it back into his chest.
2: I think he pulls his arm out and actually gets it on the line.
1: Clear the contact from the Warriors.
0: He reaches out.
2: Oh, he puts it on the boot. What happens after it?
0: We can't see from that replay. And remember, the ruling on the field, the soft ruling, is no try. And I think he lost it there.
1: Jack Bostock loses possession of the ball into the foot of the Warriors, short of the goal line.
0: So no try. It remains Dolphins 26, Warriors 16. 2 minutes to go in Auckland. In the NRLW, kick successful. Cronulla Sutherland 6 and George Illawarra 4. So they need to go 90 metres here, the Warriors, and do it quickly. 2 minutes and 2 seconds to go, Michael Carayannis, and the Finns up by 10.
3: Yeah, amazing. And Andrew, you caught it in that second half, the defensive workload that the Dolphins were able to withstand in that second half. And, you know, where the Warriors just couldn't find a way to score a try. They found some points through penalty goals, but couldn't cross for the try line, and that's come back to haunt them.
0: That first 10 minutes of the second half is going to win them the game. Here's Tuipiki from the scrum. Exciting run, but caught by Pinafuiaki. 26 out from his own line, plays it. They work it away to the right side, but that was a nothing play to Harris DeVita. He's caught Tuipiki in trouble again. Ball played to Healy. Goes right by Monga, away to Martin. Dummies goes himself, tackled on his own 30. Minute 35 to go. Played to Healy. Spins it left by Monga. Oh, then away to Harris DeVita. They look so confused. Harris DeVita passes it straight to the Dolphins. That's it. Game set. The Dolphins are into a preliminary final as Harris DeVita literally just threw the ball back to the Dolphins. 34 out they are. Marshall King goes left to Plath. What a win this is for the Dolphins. Coming from 16-8 down in the second half to win it. There's a minute 10 to go. They take the ball over the 20 through Pinafuiaki. He's put to the ground, 18 out from the goal line by Fisher Harris. Played to Marshall King. Sends it left, Isaiah Katoa. Turns it into Donoghue. And he can't escape the clutches of Fisher Harris or Healy. And you wonder if they're in danger, the Warriors, of going out in straight sets. It seems to happen to a team every year. Nikarima turns it in. Farnworth caught three out from the line by Barnett and Healy desperately. Two tackles left for the Finns. 38 seconds to go. As they pass the ball, it goes to the right. Knowles to Katoa. Then away to Tabuai Fadeau. Ball loose on the ground. Knocked on by Asako. Picked up by Pompey. Pompey over the 20 with 26 seconds to go. Tackled by the Hammer and Bostock. 28 out from his own goal line. Played to Harris DeVita. Comes to the right. Long ball from Cam Pereira to Martin. Turns it back into Laban. And Laban just goes straight. One out run. Can he offload? He does. Out the back. Harris DeVita to Healy. But they're going sideways. It's a tired play here. 5 seconds to go. This will be it. Martin away. He's over the 40. Turns the ball into Leah Tower. And he decides to take the tackle. And that's it. And the Dolphins, history. They've not only played in their first finals game, but they've won it. And they've come from 16-8 down. The Dolphins have beaten the Warriors in Auckland by 26 points to 16. The Dolphins earn a weekend off and a preliminary final at Lang Park in Brisbane in a couple of weeks. They are one win away from a grand final appearance, while the Warriors have to quickly regroup. The good news is for them, they'll be back at home next week. But the bad news is that game may have taken a toll. And remember, Alifiano Camperera on report for dangerous contact. Adam Pompey on report for a shoulder charge as well. 26-16, the full-time score. Dolphins over the Warriors here on NRL Saturday on ABC Sport. We'll take some interviews as they come through the host broadcaster very, very shortly. for the Dolphins. Four tries scored by Selwyn Cobbo in the 26th minute. Herbie Farnworth in the 61st. Tamaso Tabuai-Fadoa in the 67th. And Jack Bostock in the 76th minute. Jermaine Asako, five goals from five attempts. Selwyn Cobbo, Sinbin in the 34th minute. Isaiah Katoa on report for a lifting tackle in the 34th. Connolly Lemuelu in the 49th on report for a hip drop. Cody Nikarima on report in the 50th minute. Three restarts, one unsuccessful challenge. For the Warriors, a try to tame Tuipiki in the 16th minute. Tuipiki, six goals from six attempts. Alfiano Camperera, report for dangerous contact in the 11th minute. Adam Pompey, Sinbinden on report for a shoulder charge in the 28th. Kurt Capewell, Sinbinden in the 34th. Three successful challenges, five restarts, penalties 9-4 to the Warriors. But the Dolphins turn a 12-8 halftime deficit into a 26-16 win. Haven't seen a crowd, Ralphie. We know it's a full house, but we haven't got a crowd figure yet from Mount Smart Stadium. But the Dolphins, Louis, too good in the end. That was a magnificent last 20 minutes of the game.
2: Oh, they're amazing. They're one of those sides that you just can't write them off. They can score points, but the thing that I got out of tonight is that it doesn't matter if they're on the back foot for 20 minutes. They just hang in there. They're so gritty. And you know what? They've got some tough forwards. They've got some skillful players. But, yeah, look, for me, I put this down to pure grit.
0: Let's have a listen to Jermaine Asako with the host broadcast. In fact, it's Isaiah Katoa. Isaiah Katoa.
1: I'm just really proud. The defensive resolve that we had today, our discipline probably let us down today. I think we conceded 10 points to penalties, so that's something that we need to clean up and we need to be better at. But massive raps to the Warriors, boys. They gave it to us the whole 80 minutes and just made us work for every single thing that we had to earn today. And just respect to the crowd, too. Like, the way you guys are turning up for your team, I can see how important it is to these boys, and it's really special.
4: That first half had everything. How did the emotion of finals footy affect the standard of what was being played?
1: I think it's everything you expect in a finals game. I feel like we're building an awesome little rivalry between us and the Wars, and it's awesome to see that there's obviously a bit of feeling in the game, because it just shows how much boys care about their team and about the result. And obviously you want to keep it clean and make sure that people are staying on the field and being able to play the next few games, but it's awesome to see that.
4: You talked about discipline letting you down there. It was cleaned up in the second half. What was lifted in that second half?
1: I think we're just working a little bit harder in our effort areas. Like I said, our discipline was poor tonight, and that's something that we're going to be better at. We need to be better at going forward. But I just love the way that the boys hung in there. We had to defend a lot of footy. We're always a great attacking side, so I'm just really proud of the effort.
4: Congratulations. Go enjoy it.
1: Thank you very much.
0: That's Dolphins captain Isaiah Katoa speaking on the host broadcasting television side of things. Dolphins 26, defeat the Warriors 16. Normally the host broadcaster over there goes to both captains, so I'd expect to hear from James Fisher-Harris shortly. We'll get a wrap from Louis and MC. We'll take a news bulletin and then we'll be back. But in the meantime, here's James Fisher-Harris, the Warriors captain.
5: Thought we started really well. Those last sort of plays, I thought they beat us to the jump there, grabbing the ball, obviously, Bostock in that in the corner. And we just didn't have each other's backs in some tackles, but I thought we were in the fight the whole time, which I'm pretty proud about. But, obviously disappointed in the loss, but, you know, we go again.
6: Just talk to us a little bit about the intensity of the game. It just seemed like it went on for that 480.
5: Yeah, I think it's nothing new to us. We've been playing there every week, to be honest, especially with our crowd. It's been finals crowd every week, so shout out to our fans. But I think it's pretty similar to how we've been playing the whole year. Just little moments in the game, we need to be better. But as I said before, we go again.
6: You speak about those little moments. What are some key positives you can take into the night's game next week?
5: I thought we did a lot of things really well. It's finals footy. It comes down to little moments.
6: All good. Go well for next week, mate.
5: Cheers. Thank you.
0: James Fisher-Harris there. The crowd, by the way, 26,131. A sellout at Mount Smart Stadium. Thanks, Ralphie. 26,131. So next week, it'll be the Knights travelling to Auckland to play the Warriors. Newcastle against the Warriors in Auckland. The Dolphins get a week off. and then they will host a preliminary final in a couple of weeks. What a moment for them, Louis. First ever finals game, and here they are now, a win away from the grand final.
2: Oh, it's the best. They'll be so excited to go over there to play the team that were pretty much equal first, get this win. There's only been two losses over there from the Warriors this year in front of a packed house. The amount of belief they'll get out of it. But for me, they just goes to show they did it against the Roosters, and we shouldn't be surprised. They hung in there. They had their backs against the wall. They kept turning. They waited. And then when they got their opportunity, they scored. Tonight was the exact same thing. The Warriors were on top, absolutely dominated, and had all the field position. They were in front. They kept their cool. They got through their sets.

0: They waited for opportunities, and when they took it, they outscored the Warriors. 4-1. Mind-blowing. And like you said, you just heard Katoa say it, our discipline let us down a little bit. They let 10 points in by purely just giving away penalties the wrong part of the field. They are a great side. They're going to be very scary to play.
1: Yeah, Louis nailed it. The fact that this game was built upon what we saw against the Roosters, where it was things didn't go their way. They were on the back foot, but they defended their way to victory. Well, again, they defended their way to victory here, and then once things got a little bit looser in terms of the Warriors' defensive, their big guns stood up, and they're so dangerous, they're so potent, that even if you switch off for a second, we saw Jacob Laban, who has been a good player this year, he's a young player, but they just got their kick chase slightly wrong. It wasn't even drastically wrong, it was slightly wrong, and Hamaso sliced through, scored a try, and that's where the game changed.
2: The Warriors had 55% of the ball, but they missed 49 tackles. To the Dolphins, 37.
1: They would have missed 30 of them in the last 15 minutes.
2: Yeah. But that first 10 minutes defensively, and that's credit to the Dolphins, and the Warriors will be kicking themselves. That was their chance, because it looked like that the Warriors are going to score here and this game is going to be theirs. But the Dolphins kept holding them out. Mistake came, and then the Dolphins just showed how potent they can be, winning 26-16, 4-1. The Warriors, how do they recover quickly, Louis? Because they're going to be back in action next week, possibly next Sunday against Newcastle.
0: Well, we always talk about the Dory mentality. That's got to be them tonight. They've got to forget about what's happened tonight. They've got to go and rest up. They've got to recover. They've got to get their week right. Probably not too much work on the body, because that was a big, heavy game and it was very solid. They're going to have a big one against Newcastle. Newcastle took it to the Warriors a couple of weeks ago with one man down. So it's going to be a tough one for them. But, look, I think they'll be pretty confident. They'll see where they went wrong and they'll bounce back. They're going to... I can't see him. It's going to be very hard to lose back-to-back in front of those crowds, but it's going to make for an awesome game of rugby league next week.
2: Yeah, Newcastle led 16-0. They led, was it 10 or 12-0 when Safidi was sent off? They scored again before they were completely overrun. How are you expecting them to bounce back, Mike?
1: Well, there's a few things to look at. Adam Pompey will probably be charged by the match review committee for that shoulder charge, and then he came in late for Leka Halasima, and Halasima with that hamstring, we're not sure the severity of it, but you don't usually recover from hamstring injuries in a week.
2: Yeah.
1: So they're going to have to find potentially new centres. I don't know if Dallin Watney-Zelezniak's back, because that would enable him to go to the wing and push Chance Nicol-Klukstad to the centres. So that could be an option for him. If Dallin's right, I'd be doing that anyway, because that just strengthens those two positions. So they lacked, they've been so good with the footy this year, the Warriors, but I don't know if they just went into their shell a little bit, because they started well. Like, their middles, Fisher-Harris, Barnett, Aaron Clark, really laid a platform early, and I think the difference was when those players came from the field, the bench of the Dolphins had far greater impact than the Warriors' bench, and you haven't seen that too often from the Warriors, because their bench has been amazing this year. So they were slightly off, but it's repairable.
2: Okay, around the grounds, NRLW second half at the Sydney Football Stadium. Cronulla Sutherland 10, Leeds St George Illawarra 4. For the Sharkies, tries in the second half to second rower China Pallada and Georgia Hannaway. Shontae Kiriaratu, one goal from two attempts. And for St George Illawarra, the only try in their 21st minute for Ruby Jean Kennard, their front rower that was not converted. Sharks 10, Dragons 4. Another try to Penrith in the New South Wales Cup semi-final at Leichhardt. Penrith 28, leading Newcastle 10. The winner through to the grand final. The loser will get a second chance next week against the Newtown Jets. And AFLW West Coast leading Brisbane 46-41 into the final quarter. Now the Sharks have scored again. Ellie Johnston, the front rower, has just crashed over. And it's now Cronulla 14, St George Illawarra 4 with a kick to come. You're with Luke Lewis, Michael Carrianis. I'm Andrew Moore. Plenty to come over the next hour and 10 minutes before we head to Brett Sprigg, Dean Hallitau, Ruan Sims at the Sydney Football Stadium, including Gold Coast Titans hooker and captain Georgia Hale, and also will be a vital part of New Zealand's World Cup campaign. She will join us, and also after 7 o'clock I'm going to speak with Fijian men's rugby league coach Mick Potter ahead of the World Cup, and we'll continue to talk about the win by the Dolphins over the Warriors 26-16. Your texts are welcome, 0467 920222, but right now we head to the ABC newsroom.
3: Hello, this is ABC News with David Rollins. The head of the United Nations Development Agency says Ukraine is facing its most difficult winter since the Russian invasion in February 2022. More from the BBC's James Landale.
4: Alexander De Croo, the UN's third most senior official, was blunt. If Russian attacks cut off people's access to power, water and sewage, he said, that would lead to conditions close to humanitarian catastrophe. The former Belgian Prime Minister said people were already exhausted and the international community needed to step up its support. He said the UN development programme was helping rebuild not only Ukraine's existing energy system, but also more sustainable and decentralised plants less vulnerable to attack.
3: Tehran has described remarks by US Defence Secretary Pete Hegseth linking the Iran war and the September 11 terrorist attacks as absurd. Hegseth says the Iran war is part of the continuing fight against Islamic theocracy. His remark came as US President Donald Trump saluted the US military in a speech at the Pentagon, one of the sites of the September 11 attacks. Trump says the US military serves in the war on terror, including against Iran, which he says the US will win.
5: We don't have a choice. There can only be victory. We fight hard. We fight to win.
3: Officials in the U.S. state of Tennessee have agreed to rename Nashville Airport after the singer and songwriter Dolly Parton, who died last month. The city and the state have both agreed with a petition to rename it after her. It's the first time one of America's 50 busiest airports will be named after a woman. A prisoner rights group in Victoria is calling for triple murderer Erin Patterson to be moved out of solitary confinement in jail. Justice Action says Patterson spends up to 22 hours in her cell each day, which it says amounts to inhumane conditions under the UN's Nelson Mandela rules. Patterson is spending at least 33 years behind bars for serving her relatives a lunch laced with death cap mushrooms in July 2023. Victoria's Justice Department says it does not comment on individual prisoners or their placements. Still in Victoria, where police say a Bandidos bikie has been charged over two suspicious shop fires in Melbourne's northwest and west, including one which left a man critically injured. Chelsea Hetherington reports.
6: Police say the 32-year-old man along with a 42-year-old man were arrested following a suspicious shop fire at Taylor's Lakes early yesterday morning. Arson and explosive squad detectives also raided several properties, including the Bandidos clubhouse in Delacombe yesterday, as part of an ongoing investigation. Investigators allege the 32-year-old man was also involved in a shop fire in Melton earlier this month, which left a man with life-threatening burns. The man has been charged with several offences, including recklessly caused serious injury, aggravated burglary and damage by fire. The other man arrested has been released, pending summons.
3: Investigations are continuing at the scene of an alleged fatal stabbing in North Queensland. Emergency services were called to a home in the Townsville suburb of Heatley at around 3 o'clock yesterday afternoon when they found a 58-year-old man with a significant leg wound. He died at the scene. A 47-year-old man, known to the victim, was charged with murder and appeared in court today. Detective Inspector Dave Barron says forensic investigators have been working tirelessly.
7: It's a confronting scene for people to arrive at, and it's important to note that there is no ongoing threat to community. There was no threat to community safety beyond that crime scene at that point in time. The police and ambulance officers that responded there worked really hard at the time and have continued to through the night.
3: To sport, and the Adelaide Crows will have to defy a poor record at the Gabba if they're to win tonight's second semi-final in Brisbane. Matthew Smith has more.
8: Adelaide hasn't won at the Gabba since 2018, including a 52-point loss to the Lions in April. However, they'll field a vastly different team to that day. Small forward Zach Taylor is back from injury, with Isaac Cumming axed. They'll go into the game in winning form after seeing off the Bulldogs in an elimination final. The Lions are the defending premiers, but were humbled in the qualifying finals last week by the Swans. They've also made one change, with Ty Gallop replacing the injured Noah Answorth.
3: Meanwhile, Port Adelaide's Zach Butters has nominated the Western Bulldogs as his preferred club. The Western Bulldogs say it will work with Port Adelaide to facilitate a suitable outcome during the upcoming trade period. In August, the three-time Best and Fairest winner requested to leave Port Adelaide in order to return home to Victoria.
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2: Yeah, what a result for the Dolphins through to the preliminary final, defeating the Warriors in Auckland by 26-16 before a sellout crowd of 26,131 for the Dolphins. Tries to Selwyn Cobbo, Herbie Farnworth, Hamiso Tabuai Fadeau and Jack Bostock, Asako, 5 goals from 5 attempts. And for the Warriors, their only try to Tane Tuipeke in the 16th minute. Tuipeke, 6 goals from 6 attempts. I'm Andrew Moore, sitting with Luke Lewis and Michael Carayannis. We're with you until 7.30 and then over to the Sydney Football Stadium for the Sharks and the Cowboys with a kickoff time there of 7.50. On the text line, boys, the Dolphins will be so hard to beat at Lang Park, whoever they play, and the Knights will be a huge chance to beat the Warriors. They would have beaten them if they didn't have a man set off. That was in New Zealand recently. Exciting, says Whitey. Is Herbie Farnworth the best player in the game right now? Who would you take if you could only have one play, him or Nathan Cleary? No wrong answers, but I'd take Farnworth right now. He's unstoppable. Double up on him and he offloads, but if you go one out on him, he beats you. He's got the brain to go with the talent. Not saying Cleary doesn't. Obviously, he does. I guess I'm asking who would miss either player the most, Dolphins with Farnworth or Panthers with Cleary? I could see the Panthers still winning without Cleary. I can't say the same for the Dolphins if Herbie is out from Tiger Matt. Fair question, Tiger Matt. I go completely the other way. I don't think Penrith win anything without Nathan Cleary, and I think the Dolphins could cover for Herbie Farnworth. But I agree with your description on Farnworth. Louis, I know you've got the biggest man crush on him as well. He's just a great, great player.
0: Yeah, absolutely. But I think if you're comparing a centre to centre, I'd take Farnworth every day. But if you're comparing, you know, centre to halfback and Nathan Cleary, it's very hard to compare. But look, I love Herbie Farnworth. I agree with everything he said in there when it comes to the way that he plays and what he can do on a footy field. Absolutely phenomenal. But I really can't answer his question when it comes to who would you choose. I'd love to have both of them inside, to be fair.
2: Michael?
1: Nathan. Yeah, Nathan Cleary, for sure. I get the premise and how good Herbie Farnworth is. And, you know, he's a November 1 guy, so that's going to be huge decisions around his future over the next couple of months. Roosters.
2: Huh? You all right?
0: Did you just accidentally...
1: I accidentally said the Roosters.
0: They're talking to him?
1: No, can't talk to him. Luke, come on.
0: But is there, like, sort of talks going on?
1: Just had something in my throat.
2: Hi, Maury. What do you think of the Warriors' tactic of 5 penalty goals rather than going for tries? Con, I think they had to. In fact, I think they should have taken more shots. Warriors' 5 penalty goals rather than having the gumption to take on the Dolphins' line deserved to lose. Well, that's one take on it, Jeff. It would have been very irresponsible if they didn't take the shots in our view. Good call, boys, but can you answer a question? Can the Cowboys play the Dolphins in a grand final from the places in this draw and obviously keep winning, from Carolyn?
0: Well, they keep, if both teams keep winning. Well, unless they...
2: Unless they meet in the preliminary final. Yeah. I'll have to do further study. MC, you're on that, eh?
1: I get very confused.
2: Yes, but you can work this one out. We'll let you know in a sec, Carolyn. Great call, boys. The Warriors sadly disappoint again. This text from Sumba in Indonesia. Long-time listener, first-time caller. How is that not offside? Been there all for 120 years. Was that the Bostock one? We got a few questioning that, Jack Bostock being on or offside. Also on the text line... the Bostock winning streak continues. Loving the ball, call boys. Looking forward to the later game. Hoping for a Cowboys win. That's from Molly from Canberra. Good on you, Molly. Farnworth's last pass to the hammer. High degree of difficulty. Done well from Raider Pete at Forest Lodge. That was the over-the-shoulder pass. That was unreal. Unbelievable call, adds to a cracker game. Herbie is the classic old-style centre. Speed, balance and power. With a brilliant football mind, I rate as the best centre in the NRL. Come on, the Finns. From Cookie. Good on you, Cookie. 0467 920 222. And text also coming through, including apologies to you, Ralph. I don't know what that's for, but I've got a couple of apologies, Ralph. And Ralph accepts your apologies.
1: What?
2: I don't know what it's for. Mark, the finals next week. I can't see them playing the Wilds on Friday night for free-to-air TV. Well, Channel 9 love Friday night footy.
1: Apparently Channel 9 want Friday night.
2: Yeah, so it's going to be interesting because, yeah, the Warriors, but they play Newcastle, who played on Friday night. The Warriors have played on Saturday. It would make all the sense in the world to play that on Friday night. But there is a thought it might be played on Sunday. And therefore, Penrith or the Roosters would have to play on the Saturday. They couldn't play Friday. with such a limited turnaround.
1: That's definitely if that's the way it's going to be, that's how it would play out. Yeah.
2: So Mark, look, you know as much as we do at this stage. We'll keep waiting till we hear official word. Sharks will win tonight, heading to the game. Great call. Good win, Dolphins, from Louie in Waterfall. Congrats to the Finns. An historic win. The Warriors will regret taking so many penalty goals and not attacking harder. Doesn't matter anyway. Panthers to win, says Murray at the Blue Mountains. If Louie could give 3-2-1 for that game, who would it be? It's a tough question.
0: Herbie.
2: When you're not
0: Herbie.
2: Doing... Oh, okay.
0: Herbie would be one.
2: That's from Trent, by the way.
0: I'd nearly go Herbie Farnworth for 3 points. I thought he was so damaging. The passes and his skill level was ridiculous, but... who else was in there? I thought Kurt Donoghue done a good job.
2: He's a good footballer.
0: Tane Tuapiki was probably the best for the Warriors. So those three guys would definitely be up there.
2: Yeah, I think the Tuapiki was the best player for the Warriors.
0: Yeah, absolutely, by far. But Herbie was the best for the winning team, and he'd get me three.
2: How do you rate the game, MC, of Isaiah Katoa, the young Dolphins captain halfback?
1: Solid. Yeah, solid. They just didn't have enough opportunities in the first half with the ball, but you don't sit here and we're not really talking about him. We're talking about the attacking prowess, and that's of some of his outside backs, and that's the beauty of that side. But it was a decent showing. I had to do play ratings for the Warriors, not the Dolphins.
2: Okay.
1: I would have given him a 7.
0: He did everything he needed to do tonight. He controlled. Yeah. He kicked well. He passed well. He took on the line when he needed to. And I don't think they overplayed their hand. Like, they went to the people who were on fire and were doing the damage, and they got the ball to the right guys. So I think they did a good job. You can't underrate those little bits and pieces. And you've got to give the other part that I liked about both the games in Nikorima and Katoa was their defence. They held their line very well. They didn't come out of the line. They didn't miss tackles. So... You know what, I know it's not, you know, talking about their attack tonight, but they did the small things good.
2: I must say, I thought Nikorima's last half hour was exceptional for the Dolphins as they mounted that comeback. Here's a big reason why. Around the ground, second half NRLW, Cronulla Sutherland 16, leading St George Illawarra 4. New South Wales Cup second half. The Panthers look like they're into the grand final. They lead Newcastle 34-10. And full-time AFLW West Coast 46 beat Brisbane 41. Luke Lewis, Michael Carayannis, I'm Andrew Moore in the boardroom at the Sydney Football Stadium tonight. It's the Sharks and the Cowboys. It's elimination. Let's set the scene out there. Brett Sprigg on the call with Dean Halitau and Ruan Sims. Spriggy, how are you?
12: G'day, Maury. I'm fantastic. And yes, it is the Sharks and Cowboys biennial finals matchup. So yes, every 2 years since 2022, these two sides have met in the postseason. Now, they don't usually get the highest stakes elimination final in week one. I guess overall, it always feels like the Sharks have more to prove in finals. Their form line at this time of year, often noted. They lost their first four finals under Craig Fitzgibbon, and even now, just 3 wins from those 9 finals in that time. So there's always heavy scrutiny on Nicho Hynes, for example, and whether he can stand up. He is at least rejoined by Braden Trindle tonight. So Trindle back from his shoulder injury. Hynes was rested last week, along with 4 other teammates, for that narrow defeat against Melbourne. The Cowboys are playing away and are the bottom seed in this final series. So perhaps the majority of that pressure sits on the Sharks. But look, the Cowboys had this topsy-turvy sort of season. They lost their first two. There was all kinds of pressure on Todd Payton potentially being gone by round 5. They then won 8 of their next 10. They re-signed the coach mid-year, only to have more losses than wins in the second half of the season. So they scrape into 8th spot. And here we are. The team news has just come through. There is a late change for the Cowboys with John Bateman out of start in the second row, jersey number 15, replacing Jeremiah Nanae, who goes back to the bench. And on that bench is Nanae, Sonny Luke, Cohen Hess, Caden Lars, Ethan King, and Sam McIntyre. So Thomas McCauley also ruled out earlier in the week. Meanwhile, for the Sharks, I mentioned Trindle back from injury. Hazelton's back from suspension. The 5 players that were rested last week being the likes of Iro, Calhoun, and Nicho Hynes, and also Blake Brayley, of course, their co-captain, and their bench. So they'll start as named. Their bench is Talakai Burns, Oregon Kafusi, Tom Hazelton, Toby Rudolph, and Nephi Peru, who replaced his brother, Hoepa Peru, who was ruled out last night with illness. So that's how it all looks here team-wise. Our team's pretty strong as well, as always. Dean Halitau is here. G'day, Shop.
13: G'day, Spriggy. Great to be here. I think this is going to be a great game. I think Obviously, it's probably been tagged the battler game of the round or game of the final, first week of the finals, because both these teams have come in with a bit of upside-down form, I guess you'd say. But I think it's going to be really competitive, and I think both teams are going to lift and have really strong starts to the game.
12: Convention says you can't do much damage from eighth. But again, with the Sharks and their current form line, winner gets a date with the more than

0: likely stumbling Roosters next week. Anything's possible for the guys from up north. Ruan Sims, World Cup winner, is here with us as well. G'day, Roo.
1: G'day, Spriggy. G'day, Dino. Everybody at home.
0: Expectations tonight?
1: I'm expecting a lot of points tonight. I think both teams like to move the footy. Both teams had a lot of points in them. And Ken Leek defensively a little bit, which is maybe a kind way of putting it, because Dean's laughing at me. But I think we're in for, a very exciting game. And just like the one that we saw previously and last night, exciting football when it comes to semi-finals or finals time. I'm expecting the same. It looks like a pretty dry track down there. But you know what? I'm going to go down early. I'm going to get a full pitch report.
0: Yes.
1: I'm going to do a key test. I'm going to test the
0: player comfort levels, all of that.
1: I'm going to test everything. I'm going to do all the tests.
0: Can't wait, Ru.
1: I'll give you all the info.
0: Would you say Ruben Cotter's, he got downgraded at the judiciary, so wasn't quite getting off completely, but got downgraded, of course, can play. How decisive could that be as far as him being available for the Cowboys tonight?
1: Well, he's a worker and he's a leader. So he leads with his actions, and he is kind of like the ever-ready bunny. He just keeps going. Like he doesn't stop. He's always moving. He's always tying in. He's always, you know, just working really, really hard. And sometimes you just need those kinds of players. That's what he does. He sort of provides a real level for the Cowboys. So I think he's a huge inclusion for them.
0: When I think about big game players, Dino, as much as the Cowboys are ranked underdogs here tonight, I feel like they have better big name or big game names, if you like, on their... Well, Tom Dearden, for example, in his matchup, I'm not trying to isolate Nicho Hynes there either necessarily, but Tom Dearden, for example, can be. Missed half the year, didn't play Origin. He's a guy who can be a big game player in situations like this tonight.
2: He's a competitor, and he's effort on effort guy. He's a half that is like got the effort of Ruben Cotter.
0: Mm-hmm.
2: And he'll turn up for his team. But the fact that he's missed half the season and he's had disruptions along his return as well is probably... one in the column for the Sharks, maybe.
0: Well, to contradict my point, man. Okay, look at finals experience. I did the numbers here on finals experience. So across the entire playing list here, 141 games of finals experience for the Sharks versus 67 for the Cowboys. And in fact, a third of those games sit with one bloke, Jason Taumalolo.
1: Mm.
0: So yes, there's four or five finals first timers tonight for the Cowboys, and just the one, Riley Jones, for the Sharks.
1: So you contradicted yourself.
0: Yeah, I did. Well, I like to sort of see things from both sides, Roo.
1: Trying to create some speculation.
2: Taumalolo, like, but he is in career best form almost at 33, which is great to see. And he is the leader of the middle of their field alongside Cotter. So it's going to be great to see him going out tonight.
0: NRLW, Maury mentioned, still 16-4. The Sharks lead the Dragons with 3:46 left on the clock. I don't know if the data here supports any sort of decisive thing as far as the small ball trial, Ruan, because the errors are a pretty average number. It's not like it's more or...
1: Yeah, I've only just arrived, so I can't speak to it. But you know what I'm going to do? Because I am such a professional, I'm going to ask them straight after the game, and I'll be able to let you know in the lead up to the men's game.
0: We'll have plenty of time pre and post our game.
1: Yeah,
0: yes.
2: We did see Kiriaratu kick off out over the dead ball line.
1: Oh, wow.
2: She kicked it a long, long way.
1: Yeah, yeah.
2: There's a couple little offloads as well.
1: It is about 30 grams lighter.
2: Yes.
1: The footy as well, and it is a little bit smaller. So it is going to take more than just 2 to 3 training sessions in one game to get significant data. But also, like, I wasn't a big fan of this when it was first came out. But I'm always open to looking at ways to improving our game. And if it works, awesome. We've created something that helps. But if it doesn't, we don't lose anything by trying.
0: Chance here for the Dragons. So Sinead Chisolka has scored a try out in that far southeastern corner. So that will be now 16-8 Dragons kick to come with 3 minutes left here. Otherwise, the Dragons will cop the double spoon, men's and women's. So that's what's happening there.
1: You wanted to get that fact in too.
0: Well, sorry, Dragons fans, but it is a fact. Our referee in the men's game will be Grant Joey Atkins. Ash Klein in the bunker. Look, I love the high-quality games of top four sides, just like the game you witnessed earlier, Maury. But the essence of finals to me is high stakes, elimination, and here we are. So we can't wait to see who goes through and who goes home between the Sharks and the Cowboys.
3: Yeah, it's going to be great. Thank you, Spriggy, Dino and Roo. Cronulla and the Cowboys kick off in about an hour and 10 minutes. In Auckland, the Dolphins have beaten the Warriors 26-16. Now, in answer to your question, Carolyn, on the text, it looks like the Cowboys cannot play the Dolphins in the grand final. If they are to meet, it would be in a preliminary final. So, yeah, unfortunately, there cannot be an All-Queensland grand final this year. On the text line, 0467 920222, Dolphins are a genuine threat. They have a steady, clever halfback, and Herbie is an absolute weapon. They do razzle-dazzle better than anyone. I can see them winning a prelim or a grand final in the last 20 minutes. That's PJ from Lismore. Hi, Andrew and team. Thanks for a great, entertaining and informative show about the bunker. Unfortunately, it's here to stay, and you can credit certain TV experts for that. With the benefit of multiple camera angles and slow-motion replays, they've taken it upon themselves to absolutely cane the refs over any mistakes, real or perceived. Meanwhile, the poor whistleblower has to make an instant decision from whatever angle they find themselves in, usually with 26 on-field commentators and thousands more in the stands. Why would you put yourself through that pressure each weekend? They do it because they love it, Bruce. Every single referee I've ever spoken to, and I ask them that question a lot, why the hell do you do it? Because it's the best seat in the house is always the answer. They love it. Bruce goes on to say, I think they do a brilliant job and should be praised for what they get right rather than condemned for the few times they make a mistake. The bunker helps take at least some pressure off them. Tell your mates in other commentary boxes to give them a break. Bruce, I agree with most of what you say. I don't agree with you about the bunker taking pressure off. I think there's an issue with the whole system, and I don't think referees are allowed to referee as they once were, and that is back their instinct and their judgment, because they have so many things coming at them. I find it almost impossible for referees to be at their best. I think Adam G did a wonderful job in difficult circumstances today. And that's not a knock on the referees. That's a knock on the system. So thanks for your email or text message. Warren from Blacktown. Finns Warriors was a great game to listen to. Thank you. And I think Cronulla can get up for Louis. Mitch says, message for Ruan Sims. They need the Beaufort scale. Well, Rue, I think, produced that last time I worked with her last week. So I reckon there will be a sneaky Beaufort scale in there in the pregame show. Ray Stone changed the game for the Dolphins. So underrated. And I can't believe you guys didn't give him a mention. Sussex Phil. Well, you have, Phil. That reminds me of the Raiders-Broncos game last year. I fear that the Warriors will struggle next week after that, says Mark in the ACT. Trace says the bunker must have done good. We didn't hear Luke blowing up. Proud of you, Luke.
4: Thank you.
3: Team, who are the three of you tipping for the next game and tomorrow's game? You've done well this weekend so far, so I'll know who to actually back. Lols from Gaz.
4: Well, I just go the two. Go the people that aren't expected to win. Yeah. We had an upset on Newcastle beating the Bunnies. We had an upset today with the Dolphins beating the Warriors. So whoever the next two are, I think that the Roosters are going in underdogs against the Panthers. And then you've got, obviously, tonight, the Cowboys up against the Sharks.
3: So you're tipping the Cowboys to beat your Sharks. There you go. That's an exclusive.
4: I will never tip against the Sharkies or the Panthers. You know that. But
3: make sure you get that, Jarrett. Oh, no, he's gone.
4: He's disappeared, mate.
3: He's gone. All right.
4: And do not say it.
3: So don't say too many bold things at the
4: moment. But there is, mate, the way that it's leaning at the moment, it's upset city.
3: Who are you actually tipping, Michael?
5: Cowboys.
3: And tomorrow?
5: Panthers.
3: Yeah. I'm tipping Penrith and Cronulla.
4: You don't need to ask me. Yeah. Oh, you're following
3: me. Well, you've just tipped the Cowboys.
4: You're following me.
3: You've tipped the Cowboys and the Roosters.
4: Well, that is not true.
3: Mark, Friday night game time normally starts at 8 p.m. They're not playing at Eden Park at 10 p.m. That's the other thing. We've had this discussion or debate before, haven't we? And they've had to change times for the games in New Zealand. But I agree with you, Mark. I can't see it being on a Friday night in Auckland. Herbie has the power of sludge and the footwork of the pearl, says Darren at Toowoomba. Nice references there for Steve Rogers and Steve Renoff. As a Broncos supporter, I'd feel much better with Hammer than Walsh. Any chance of movement, asks Chris from Bexley North.
4: No.
3: MC, you've just gone monotone now, have you? You're not speaking anymore? You're done?
4: Does he just switch off?
5: Oh, switch?
3: Yes.
5: Well, what are we doing? Swapping?
3: Oh, don't worry. Just
5: Reece Walsh for Hammerstone?
3: Yeah, listen, Louis, can you just give him a tap when we need him for something?
4: Yeah, I just did it for you.
3: All right, he's tuned out. 0467 920 222. Thanks for the call. Warriors lost to the Dolphins. If the All Blacks lose tomorrow early, all New Zealand will need Prozac. Thanks from Bill from Brisbane. Does Bostock play for Australia? Question from Davo. Louis, can you just tap Michael for me? Because I'm going to ask him about it.
4: You're on.
3: Hey, Michael.
5: Yes.
3: Will Jack Bostock play for Australia?
5: In the squad. Extended squad.
3: That doesn't answer the question, though.
5: Well,
4: I don't think he will.
5: How does that not answer the question?
3: Well, he's in an extended squad. That doesn't mean he's going to make the final squad.
5: Well, I don't know if he's going to make the final squad, but he's a chance.
4: Tell you what, England look good with Herbie in there.
3: Yes, Louis, just turn his mic.
4: I'll turn it.
3: Luke Lewis, Michael Carrianis, I'm Andrew Moore, full-time in the NRLW. Cronulla Sutherland has held on and they avoid the wooden spoon. Unfortunately for St George Illawarra, that mantle is theirs. The Sharks 16 beat the Dragons 8 in the NRLW. And earlier today, Parramatta finished its season with an exciting 33-28 win over North Queensland. And New South Wales Cup semi-final at Leichhardt. Penrith running away with it now, leading Newcastle 44 points to 16. You're with Luke Lewis Michael Carriana, sort of. I'm Andrew Moore here on NRL Saturday on ABC Sport. Let's talk a little NRLW, because while it seems to be a one-horse race in the NRLW, because the Sydney Roosters haven't been beaten, it seems like for about

0: 35 years. And on last night, no, Friday night, try again, Andrew, Thursday night, they were down 12-10 with about 20 minutes to go against Canterbury, yet they won 42-12. And I maintain this Roosters team could win the World Cup, which starts in a few weeks' time on October the 15th. The Kiwis will have something to say about that, the Kiwi Ferns, and so do the Gold Coast Titans. Now, the Titans in the first round of the year were trounced by the Roosters, but boy, did that spark them into action. They have been unbelievable ever since, and they haven't lost a game. On the line is the Gold Coast Titans hooker and captain, Georgia Hale. G'day, Georgia. How are you going?
1: Good, thank you. How are you?
0: Very well. Appreciate your time. It has been a stunning turnaround. You girls obviously learned a lot from that first round.
1: Oh, very much so. Yeah, it was early days for us there. And gosh, looking back now, it was some time ago. And I think out of that loss came a lot of lessons, and it really helped us steer into the direction we wanted to head for the rest of the season. We've very much been week-to-week basis, but it's really nice as we kind of turn the corner. Looking forward to some finals footy soon.
0: You've got so many familiar names in that Gold Coast team and clearly a lot of strike. And you've made the transition to dummy half this year. Normally we associate you in the 13 jersey, but Sienna Lefipo's been playing in there. But you've got so many good players. Ivania Politi in the second row these days. The great Lauren Brown at halfback. Tegan Levi at 5'8". I know Ruan Sims was saying to me a few weeks ago, this could be the best transition from sevens rugby to rugby league she's ever seen. What have you made of Tegan's transition?
1: Oh, no, Teague's has been fantastic. And, I mean, some of the things she does out on that field, only Tegan can do. She's taken to the game like a duck to water, and it's been an absolute pleasure to be side by side with her over these last few weeks. You know, she's an absolute fantastic player, but she's a champion teammate and a person. So it's just been enjoyable to watch her on the rise in rugby league. Yeah, very excited for what's to come for her.
2: Georgia, obviously you guys have a big finals campaign ahead of you, but the Sharks-Dragons game today with that smaller NRLW board, did you guys manage to get a hold of it or be able to trial it? What's your take on it?
1: No, we haven't. I think just with the positioning of both Sharks and Dragons, it was an opportunity to really trial, you know, just as where they finished on the ladder this season. And I think it's a good sign in terms of trialing, but, you know, player feedback is crucial. And the girls that took the field this afternoon, you know, just having the opportunity to have their say on it. You know, there's been word around the game that, you know, it's a potential, but I think as a true rugby league diehard and a traditionalist, I don't know if I'm for the change just of yet. Yes, we saw one game today, but, you know, there would be a lot of work that would need to be done in terms of pathways, you know, changing the ball, as we move forward. And I'd just like to kind of applaud some of the girls and some of the skill that we've seen across the season in terms of product, because some of the girls in my team in particular, you know, you look at a Phoenix Rain Hapai or a Georgia Gray Destiny Minasino Party, and they're putting the ball down, you know, a size 5 with one hand and with control. So it's nice that we're exploring options, but I also like that we are able to play the same game as the men's just in our own way.
3: Georgia, I just want to ask you about the Roosters. There's been a lot of talk about them. How do you beat them, first of all, and where's their weakness lie?
1: Well, I guess all teams have cracks, right? And, you know, there'll be an opportunity to hopefully explore that a little bit later in the piece. But, you know, I've liked the way in which some of the teams have really gone about their business up against them. And, you know, what we saw that a little bit from the Bulldogs on Thursday evening. And we saw it, you know, in previous rounds when the Raiders came up against them too. But it's really just the challenge and embracing it and walking towards it. And I think, you know, when I look at my girls and my team, there's so much threat and there's so much balance across our squad that I'm sure if we keep the focus is internal, you know, Bob can get done against them.
3: Well, you can score a lot of points. We're lucky enough to be in the Gold Coast when you're up there playing and you're running right up there. So I think points is no problem for you. But I want to ask about you. What's your favourite position? Is it hooker or is it 13?
1: I probably do prefer being, you know, in that middle position. You know, if it's lock or if it's prop, I don't really mind. I just like to rub shoulders with the big girls and kind of get down to work. It's also been nice just to add to my craft a little bit and play 9 in that first stint. I guess, you know, in a game, you usually take a bit of the sting out of them, or, you know, you're getting into grind in those early moments and just really doing a job there for then Lily Rose Colt to come on and open the game up for us. You know, she's got incredible leg speed and, you know, her craft and her footy now, you know, it just comes on at the perfect time, and it's really just about pushing up and supporting her too.
0: So what's the mindset tomorrow, Georgia? You take on Newcastle in Newcastle, and the Knights are a very good team.

0: So, no, big job tomorrow. And then, you know, once that's done, then we can start to look ahead.
1: Now, the World Cup, proudly we can say the ABC here, we're going to be calling every game, both men's and women's, during the World Cup that gets underway on October the 15th. And the women's side, New Zealand, of course, the arch enemy is Australia. The Gillaroos and your team will be, you know, favourites to get through to the final. Where are the challenges going to come from?
0: Yeah, it's exciting to look forward to. I mean, first challenge, I guess, is around selection. The spread of talent across the NRLW, it's just amazing. Kiwi girls that are being represented and seeing so many girls pledge their allegiance, you know, to our home nation, I guess makes that job firstly challenging. But then it's, yeah, really pushing towards, you know, potential finals contenders, absolutely, but there's some round games to get through, and you know, there's threat in nations coming in, like Samoa, you know, England as well, doing a bit of work over there. So I think really it just comes back to an internal focus. We've been building over the last 4 years, you know, our campaign closing at that last World Cup, and we've had the Pacific Championships to help help build us there. We've welcomed in new girls and we've retained well. So yeah, it's just really picking up where we left off and putting culture and care for each other at the forefront, as well as physical performance.
1: Your first game will be against Fiji on Sunday the 18th of October up in Newcastle. So you might as well just take a sleeping bag up there with you tomorrow, Georgia. So it's important to get off to a good start, obviously.
0: Yeah, absolutely. It's about hitting the ground running, and you know, hopefully we'll get some contact time leading into that first game. I guess, you know, with Fiji, we haven't come up against them in recent years, but they've been building nicely in the background as they've been working towards finding a position in the World Cup. And, you know, we some of that talent spread across the NRLW, as well as local talent in Harvey Norman and BMD competitions that feed through. So it won't be taking anybody lightly, not at all. Each team will present a different opportunity and a different challenge, and, you know, one that will excite us, especially being the opening round of the tournament.
1: Just finally, Georgia, on the NRLW, you beat the Broncos recently. They lost those three games in a row while Ali Brigginshaw was suspended, but they haven't lost since she's come back. They play the Warriors from midday tomorrow at Langlands Park. How big a threat do they remain?
0: Oh, definitely. And I mean, you know, Broncos sometimes can appear to be our arch rivals, you know, with the big sister up the road of that tagline. But, you know, I admire Ali as a competitor, you know, and as an opposition. And, you know, you did see, you know, maybe just a slight dip there with that leadership piece missing in those weeks. But, you know, they're again on a little bit of a roll now and getting some wins under their belt. They'll be finding some momentum. So I'm sure they'll want to close off the regular ones tomorrow. But then the Warriors are playing with a mindset of not much to lose and heaps to gain. And again, you know, closing off this season on their terms. So, you know, imagine it's going to be a physical contest, you know, and then one that we'll be watching from afar.
1: Keep on keeping on, Georgia. It's been fabulous to watch the Titans over the last 8 weeks or so. Good luck tomorrow against the Knights, and we'll see plenty of you over the next few weeks. In fact, next couple of months, bearing in mind the World Cup. Good luck the rest of the way. Thanks for joining us.
0: Awesome. Thanks so much.
1: Georgia Hale, she's played 23 tests for the Kiwi Ferns. Golden boot winner in 2023. She's a serious footballer, Georgia Hale, captain of the Titans, and this year their hooker. Now, around the grounds, New South Wales Cup, Penrith 44 leading Newcastle 20. You with Luke Lewis, Michael Carrianis, I'm Andrew Moore. NRLW today, Parramatta 33 defeated North Queensland 28. And Cronulla Sutherland has handed the wooden spoon to St George Illawarra. The Sharkies have won 16 points to 8 at the Sydney Football Stadium. Jersey Flag at Leichhardt Oval. Canterbury Bankstown 38 defeated Cronulla Sutherland 30. Sharks are gone and Canterbury into a preliminary final next week, where they will play St George Illawarra, because Penrith has beaten the Dragons 32 to 28. Penrith into the Jersey Flag Grand Final. Dragons v Bulldogs next week. In the New South Wales Cup, a thriller to start with Newtown down 25-24 with 6 minutes to go after Thomas Dedman kicked a field goal for the Bears, but then Taj Ford kicked field goals in the 77th and 79th minutes. So Newtown beat North Sydney 26-25, the Jets into a preliminary final, and it looks like they'll be playing Newcastle, who are getting well beaten by Penrith at Leichhardt. Penrith 44 leading the Knights 20. That would mean Panthers into the grand final, and also Newtown v Newcastle next week. In the Queensland Cup semi-finals, Burley has beaten Townsville 12-10. Queensland Women's Rugby League, Burley Bears over Mackay 44-0 as third defeated sixth. And in the AFLW,

0: Hawthorn 41 defeated the Western Bulldogs 30. Gold Coast 62 beat Collingwood 32. Geelong 57, Adelaide Crows 46. And West Coast 46, Brisbane 41. And the AFL semi-final between the Brisbane Lions and the Adelaide Crows at the Gabba to get underway in about 40 minutes from now. Springy will keep you up to date with that one. Your texts remain welcome on 0467 920222. Wow, how good is Georgia Hale? She certainly represents the NRLW with quality, intellect, and she wouldn't be out of place representing rugby league in general. Side by side with Peter Volandi, says Pistol Pete. Yeah, very, very impressive, Georgia Hale, that's for sure. What an amazingly articulate and insightful comments from Georgia. Get her on your team, fellas. She's a bit busy at the moment and based on the Gold Coast, but yeah, she is so well-spoken and a great player as well. A great game that back five of the best in the last minutes of the games. The Warriors have to do the same against Newcastle. Think smarter, Warriors. I'm sitting in the southeast corner, almost in line with the dead ball line. Just heard my 10-month-old first grandchild, Harper, is in hospital after picking up three different viruses at a play date. Wow. Sending love and healing vibes to her from the SFS. Froggy, yes, from us as well. If Luke never tips against the Sharks or the Panthers, does he abstain from tipping when those two teams play each other?
1: No, that's an easy answer to that.
0: That's from Jared.
1: We've told it about 1,000 times.
0: Do it.
1: When the Sharks are playing at home against Penrith, I tip the home team.
0: Yes.
1: Vice versa. If Penrith are playing against the Sharks at home, I tip the home team. If they're playing the grand final, I don't tip anyone. It's on the fence.
0: You're a wussy bum.
1: It's never been done.
0: Boys, is it just me or is there a ton of Dolphins forward passes in the last 20 minutes of that game?
1: Just you.
0: Just you, Dave. Also, Bostock has got to be a Kangaroo centre. Name a player in more form than him at the moment, other than Bradman Best.
1: Casey McLean. Oh, no, he's not Australian.
0: He's New Zealand. He'll be playing for the Kiwis. But Bradman Best has been in good form. Any others that come to mind, Michael?
2: To play centre for Australia.
0: Are you just tuned out completely?
1: Well, yeah, you probably have the...
0: Do you want to go home early?
1: The Hammer. Will they play him in the centre?
0: Well, they could, yes. Katani Staggs is the incumbent.
2: Tom Trbojevic is in the squad. Latrell Mitchell's in the squad.
0: Oh, yeah. So there are options, but, yeah, Bostock's going as good as anyone, no doubt. All right, we have the news coming up. We'll put MC into a cold shower and get him revved up for the last half hour of the show. The Dolphins threw to a home preliminary final with a 26-16 win over the Warriors. The Warriors will next play Newcastle at either Mount Smart Stadium, where the Warriors want to play, or Eden Park, but we're not hearing anything about Eden Park yet. News is next, then back with much more right here on NRL Saturday.

0: Hello, this is ABC News with David Rollins. A third of Australian small businesses have considered closing up in the past 12 months, according to a new survey by the Australian Chamber of Commerce and Industry. 63% of the 1,000 businesses surveyed said they were struggling with rising prices, with energy costs being the main financial stress. Chamber CEO Andrew McKellar says businesses need to be better supported.
1: We've got to give small business a fair go. Small business shouldn't be the punching bag in the economy. It's the backbone of the economy. We've got to ensure that we do something to reduce the burden of red tape, to make it easier for small businesses to take on people, to give them a job, and to create opportunities for young Australians.
0: Some residents in parts of Darwin's rural area have been urged to leave if their homes are not prepared, as fire authorities continue trying to contain a bushfire. Mitchell Abram reports.
2: Firefighters were called to the fire along Geraldine Road just after 1 o'clock local time, which is continuing to spread on one or more fronts. Crews are backburning to try and get the fire under control and are preparing to protect property, but people living on Anglesey Road, Pioneer Drive, Geraldine Road and Coral Drive who have not prepared their homes are being told to leave immediately if safe to do so. Sections of Geraldine Road and Pioneer Drive are closed to the public, but people trying to leave will be able to travel through. Residents are being asked to monitor conditions and to be aware of crews working close to roads.
0: Still in the top end, where polls have closed in the by-election for the remote Northern Territory electorate of Moolka. The election was triggered after the sudden resignation of former member of the Legislative Assembly, Yingiya Guyala, last month, who'd represented the electorate since 2016. Only two candidates are contesting the election, the Labor Party's Yirwa McGrath and independent Andrew Blaney. To overseas news, and the Democratic Republic of Congo has confirmed the Ebola outbreak that's claimed over 3,000 lives so far has spread to the country's northwest. The number of cases nationwide now exceeds 7,000, as the BBC's David Bamford reports.
3: The governor of South Ubangi province said tests have identified the deadly Bundibuyo strain of Ebola. He urged residents to follow strict prevention measures, including regular hand washing and avoiding gatherings. So far, one death has been confirmed. South Ubangi borders the Central African Republic and Congo Brazzaville. It becomes the seventh province to be affected by Ebola. All the others are in the northeast. Controlling this latest outbreak in Congo has proved difficult because of its weak health infrastructure. Vaccine trials have begun, but mass manufacturing is still some months away.
0: Nigeria's parliament has suspended official visits to South Africa as a row deepens over recent attacks there, mainly targeting migrants from elsewhere in Africa. A Nigerian parliamentary spokesperson says MPs and staff are barred from official travel and participating in meetings hosted or organised by South African institutions. More than 1,000 Nigerians have already been evacuated from South Africa after recent anti-migrant protests. Police believe they've foiled a second criminal plot by arresting a man accused of being involved in a fatal shooting in Sydney's West. The 18-year-old had been flying a drone at West Hoxton yesterday morning when he was taken into custody. It's alleged he'd used that drone to monitor a home at Maryland's West last week, in which an innocent tradie was mistakenly shot dead. Detective Superintendent Joe Dewey says they're still trying to determine what the teenager had been doing when they found him yesterday morning.
4: It is quite evident that you have a drone up in the air at 4:35 in the morning. It's not for recreational purposes. There's some criminality going on there, and there's something was going to occur. So I'm very confident to say that we did spoil something or preparation of a potential offence that was going to occur.
0: Around 300 cyclists gathered at a memorial ride through Canberra's north this morning to mark the deaths of Bridie Lee and Ryan Reithmuller, who were killed in a traffic accident last month. The ride was organised by the Bilbies Triathlon Club to remember their teammates and support the wider cycling community. Police escorted the riders from Dixon to Black Mountain Peninsula, where a short memorial service was held. Joe Walsh from the Bilbies Club is one of the organisers of the ride. He says they're still in shock about the deaths.
5: We're looking after each other as best we can. I think we're all aware it's really just the start of a long road. We've got the opportunity at the moment to come together, and then going forward, we've got a long way to go to make sure that we remember Brady and Ryan in the best way that we can.
6: 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The biggest nations.
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11: And welcome to the last bit for us here in the boardroom. Luke Lewis, Michael Carayannis, who's rejuvenated. I'm Andrew Moore. We called the game in Auckland where the Dolphins came from 16-8 down in the second half to beat the Warriors. By 26-16, that means the Dolphins get a home preliminary final at Lang Park in Brisbane in a fortnight. And the Warriors will host Newcastle at some point next weekend. By the way, in the New South Wales Cup full-time, Penrith has beaten Newcastle 44-20. So well done to the Panthers. They're into the grand final already of the New South Wales Cup and the Jersey flag. And that means in New South Wales Cup, Newcastle will play Newtown in a preliminary final next week. We'll get to your text on 0467 920222. We're about 25 minutes away from heading to the SFS for the elimination final. Cronulla Sutherland taking on the North Queensland Cowboys. And also I'm going to be speaking to Fiji coach Mick Potter very shortly as well. Luke Lewis is here, as I said. Michael Carayannis, you have some point to raise. What is it?
12: Well, just around Josh Adokar. Andrew, good evening to you. Is it evening or afternoon? What are we?
11: It's 7 o'clock at night.
12: Sorry. Cool.
13: I understand where he's coming from, though. Because
12: we're inside. There's inside. No natural light. We've been here for hours.
11: The time is still the time.
13: Yeah, but it doesn't feel like... I thought it was afternoon. It's sunny outside.
12: Yes. Anyway, good evening, Andrew. Good evening, Luke. Good evening, everyone.
13: Great to hear your voice, Mike.
11: Spit it out, Mike.
12: Josh Adokar, obviously, is facing real uncertainty around his playing future now. Had... tested positive to a roadside drug test yesterday for cocaine. Parramatta have confirmed that in a statement. So really interesting times given the way his stint at Canterbury ended with the same reason, following a random drug test on the side of the road. So really interesting now to see what happens with Josh Adokar.
11: Didn't he also, with Canterbury, go into the office and tell them he hadn't done anything wrong?
12: Went to get a phone charger.
11: Yeah, and that was clearly he just lied to the club. So he was never to come back to Canterbury.
12: Played for the Kangaroos last year, Josh Adokar.
11: He's so popular at Parramatta.
12: Of course, yeah, they've loved him. Yeah, they've loved him there. But unfortunate potential end to his NRL career.
11: Yeah, he's absolutely cruel himself. Do you think it could be that serious, an end to his NRL career?
12: Could be. Would you sign him if you were...
11: No, I would not. No.
12: I wouldn't sign him either now, given his age and the rap sheet and things like that. So, no, I think it could be an end of his NRL career if, the way these things happen, they have to get second samples and these sorts of things. And it's not foolproof, those roadside drug tests, but, yeah, first indications are he's tested positive to cocaine, and there's been no dispute of that.
11: Yeah.
12: At the moment.
11: Well, I've got a question here on the text. Is Josh getting sacked from the Eels? We don't know yet. They're going to wait for all that to come through, no doubt. But the way it works, it'll be up to Parramatta first to decide on whatever disciplinary action, if it's needed, and then the NRL Integrity Unit will act based on what Parramatta does.
12: Right? Well, if they're not happy with what Parramatta does, they can come in over the top. And generally, you know, I've covered enough of these now that we would know if the player didn't think it was in his system.
11: All right, on the text line, good job, Michael. Hello, fellas. Do the bunker answer to any judiciary questions? Is that decision against Justin in that punching case was against Justin? In that punching case was clearly against the wrong person, as it was seen on television around Australia. And does the touch judge have any say in those cases anymore, as it happened right in front of the touch judge at the time?
12: I'm going to try and decipher that. I think they're talking about Dane Gagai last night.
11: Well, that's what I'm assuming. That's the only one that we've had, but...
12: Yeah, the touch charge can rule, but ultimately it's left to either the on-field official or the bunker to make a decision. Yeah. But the touch judges definitely have a say, and if the touch judge said he's punched him, he's got to get binned, he'd get binned.
11: Also on the text line, hi Andrew and team, looking forward to the game tonight, but hope the bunker has nothing to do with the result. Let's hope we have a good result in this game, which doesn't rely on a wrong bunker decision. We all hope that, Tiger Tooley. Buller, Andrew, hi from the Radisson in Fiji. How good is Herbie? Easily in the top few players in the world. Cheers, boys, from Tim. Well, Tim, I'm instantly jealous of you that you're at a beautiful resort in Fiji.
12: Have you booked your Fiji
11: No.
12: sojourn yet?
11: I haven't. We're just still working out what we're going to do.
12: What are you thinking?
11: Do you know what? I'm thinking of a cruise.
12: Are you?
11: Yes.
13: Where?
11: Well, there's. Do you realise there's 16 cruise ships that are going to be in Australia this summer?
13: Wow.
11: So there's a lot of choice. And they're all amazing.
12: Look, I have no interest in cruises, right? At all.
13: Like, I get seasick.
12: Like, I love going on holidays and things like that. But my family, we've just booked one.
11: Right.
12: For October of next year.
11: Yeah.
12: Right, with my sisters, everyone's kids, and my parents and stuff like that. So wish us luck. I'll speak to you before.
11: Where are you going from?
12: Sydney.
11: In October next year.
12: October next year.
13: Can you say if I speak to you again before then?
11: Oh, that's the funniest thing you've said all day.
12: I'm back, baby. Had a bit of chicken to fire me up.
11: No. Tony Staggs for World Cup Centre on the text line.
12: Well, let's run through the options. So these are the options.
11: Oh, you've really come back firing after the news.
12: Well, you read me the right actor in the news.
11: I know.
12: Bradman
11: you
12: Best.
11: Deserved it. Yes.
12: Jack Bostock.
11: Yes.
12: And Jojo Fifita, obviously can play wing centre.
11: Yeah.
12: Gemet Shibasaki is on the list. Ethan Strange, Katoni Staggs, Matt Bird, and Rob Toya is the other smoky.
11: Rob Toya.
12: I'm not sure he has a pledge his allegiance. But
11: there are a few in that boat, though, aren't there?
12: There are, definitely.
11: Yeah.
12: But at the moment, Bostock's Best.
11: He's a chance, yes. Very much a chance.
12: And Staggs has probably played himself out of form.
11: Yeah, because I would have thought a month ago Staggs would be a walk-up start.
12: I'd be looking at Bradman and Jack. What about you guys? Lou, are you with us?
13: Yeah.
11: No, hang on. He's not ignoring you or the question. He's being thoughtful.
12: Oh, so you smothered for Louis.
11: I'm not smothering.
12: He was like a, yeah.
13: No,
12: that's not thinking.
13: I haven't put enough thought into it at the moment. I'd like to see a little bit more options there, but
12: we're into week one of the finals. You haven't had enough sample size?
13: No, not really. No.

0: He just gave you about six options.
1: Yeah, I know, but I reckon there might be like the hammer would go into the centre. I don't reckon they'll play him fullback. And
2: not
1: I'll
2: in the squad.
1: Team. Pardon?
2: Not in the squad, so that means he's obviously not playing for Australia.
3: No, he's not. He's playing for Samoa.
1: Oh, okay.
3: MSA, Tabua.
1: Yeah, that's me. Like,
2: oh, Latrell and Tom are the two that I've missed out. Yeah. Latrell and Tom Trevoy.
1: And so I reckon they'll pick Latrell.
3: Wouldn't be Tom for me.
1: They'll definitely pick Latrell.
3: Yeah, I think he'd be the favourite to be one centre, and Bradman Best probably the other.
2: Might be six again tomorrow.
3: Yeah, possibly. You'll be part of that tomorrow. How exciting from midday. All right, coming up next on NRL Saturday, I'm going to speak with the Fijian coach heading into the 2026 World Cup.
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9: Well, over the next few weeks, we're going to be taking a look at some of the teams involved in the World Cup. Can't wait for this one. It kicks off on October 15, less than a couple of weeks after the NRL Grand Final. Now, in the Men's World Cup, Australia is in a group with New Zealand, the Cook Islands and Fiji. And don't sleep on the Fijians. They've been semi-finalists in three of the last four World Cups. And you might remember the last time the World Cup was held in these parts. Fiji knocked New Zealand out of the World Cup in the quarterfinals. I think it was 4-2 in Wellington. That was back in 2017. The coach of Fiji then is back in charge now. He's had plenty of coaching experience, both internationally and also in Australia and in the UK. And he was a great player, gosh, especially at fullback for Canterbury, St George and the Western Reds. I speak of Mick Potter. He's on the line. Bulla, Mick, how are you?
10: Andrew, I'm great. I'm going back in Australia, just having a little break, but also going to visit some of the Fiji Bardi players.
9: Because Pathways is part of your gig back as coach. I think you're appointed sort of midway through this year. So how much time do you spend over there?
10: Oh, majority of the time I'm only back for a couple of weeks here.
9: Oh, okay.
10: And apart from the World Cup, I'll be spending most of the time in Fiji. So, there's a lot to do in Pathways, and there's a lot to be set up, and it's just you're virtually starting from scratch. There's been not much achieved in the last few years, so there's a lot to do.
9: Because the talent can't be denied, like we've seen it here at NRL level over the last 20 or 30 years in particular, but keeping an eye on it and keeping it in rugby league rather than rushing off to sevens rugby would be forever a challenge, wouldn't it?
10: Yeah, well, the challenge is that the players jump between rugby league and rugby union, and the dominant sport over there at the moment is definitely rugby union. So getting the players to actually understand the game and know the basics of the game, just simple play the balls and what's important, and getting a bit of a flow going with having some systems and just some fundamental skill with rugby league and knowing rugby league as compared to rugby union. And they're all seem to be no certain parts of the game, but just there's so much detail that they're missing, and we want to get that in on early on and have them playing a little bit more rugby league than rugby union.
9: That's so interesting too, because they also watch rugby union non-stop, right? Especially sevens rugby. But if Fiji's playing anywhere, all eyes are on the national team in terms of rugby union. Can rugby league compete with that national interest?
10: I think so. I think there's enough players and they're very athletic and they're adaptable, and it's just getting them early enough so they've got the fundamentals covered when they're young, and just knowing how to play the ball properly, knowing you know just how your marker play works is just so key to the game, and that doesn't happen in rugby union, and because they're spending so much time with rugby union, it dampens the rugby league a little bit. So we just need to get them early and get them trained up.
9: Now, Fiji, Sorry, Mick, I was just going to say Fiji is my favourite place on earth. I've been going there since I was a kid. I love it. Love it and love Fijians to death. And Viliami Kikau says he's thrilled to have you coaching Fiji again because you know how to communicate and work with Fijians. Now, we all know about Fiji time. They're so laid back and beautiful as people. Is it different coaching Fijians compared to any other culture or nationality?
10: I don't really think so. I think it's the way you treat people and you just treat them as you want to be treated and you respect their space, you respect their time, but also adhere to what your standards are. You don't drop your standards just because someone else has got a time issue. We don't have Fiji time. We have proper time, and with the coaching, it's just really about keeping everything simple. There's a lot of things there, but it's all as rugby league is. It's all very simple, but it's very hard under fatigue, and that's a challenge for the Fijians is to play under extreme fatigue, and that's what the Australians and the New Zealand and English do. They play under extreme fatigue, and that's when either you rise or you let yourself down, and it's not intentional, but we just got to build that resilience in our game.
9: Look, you're in a very tough group, and only two teams make it through these days. There's no quarterfinals this time around. So you're going to have to mastermind, Mick, another win over New Zealand or a win over Australia. But you can't take your eyes off that first game because it's vital, isn't it, on October 18 against the Cook Islands in Newcastle.
10: Yeah, that's right. We're not moving past the Cook Islands. You've got to win that game. And then give yourself a chance against the big two, so we're not even considering taking anyone lightly, but certainly the Cook Islands, that could be a concern, but I'll emphasise to the players that it's a two horse race and anyone can win, and we don't want them to win.
9: The rise of rugby league in terms of international footy in the South Pacific, Mick, over the last 10, 15 years, you said it's been stagnated in Fiji of recent years. But in terms of overall, whether you're talking about Fiji or Tonga or Samoa or PNG or other parts of the Pacific, including the Cook Islands, are you excited about where it is and where it's headed?
10: I'm excited about where it's headed for Fiji and certainly the greater Pacific for rugby league is going to be fantastic, and the rise of the Tongans and all the island nations, how much contribution they're putting into rugby league is just enormous. I think it's around the 50% mark with the islanders, I'm just focusing on Fiji and Fiji. There's so much scope to actually with their talent and their willingness and we just need to pull a couple back from rugby union and I think there's quite enough there to share around.
9: Takes more than one guy though, Mick. Is the infrastructure there to piece it together as you want to see happen over the next few years?
10: It's not as at the moment. But yeah, there's with what's happening with the ARL and the NRL, there's a little bit of funding there, so that's going to go a long way, and we just need to build some infrastructure. And the biggest thing that I see in Fiji is the lack of playing fields, just facilities to have. There's barely any, and there's a couple of community ones, but rugby union get the rub of the green as far as the usage, and then we're down the ladder a little bit, even with when the soccer comes in, we can't even get games.
9: Yeah. Okay. So not without great challenges. One thing you are going to have to work with, Mick, is some great talent that we've seen in the NRL, and there'll be some first-time Fiji internationals, no doubt, that we'll see running around here in the World Cup. Who is, like, we just see them in the NRL week in, week out. Who are you most excited about working with that maybe you haven't worked with before?
10: Well, a couple of the young blokes, Solomon Sakura.
11: The young centre, yeah.
10: And still trying to get the Funu boys over the line. That's still pending, but I'm excited about those guys. We've got a young half and second rower and the front rower. So they'll be making their debut, hopefully. I'm fingers crossed that they get approved by the international board. So they're probably four guys that I'm looking forward to work with. And certainly I'm looking forward to working with Billy Army again and Appy Coruscant. I'm actually going to have a coffee with him right now.
11: Oh, right.
10: And just talk about the upcoming event and also how we want to play. And he's vital to that role, playing at nine. He's going to really steer our attack around and help us out. And yeah, so I'm looking to get back with him. Like he was in that 2017 game. We beat the Kiwis. So I'm really looking forward to linking back up with him.
11: And just finally, Mick, anyone who's ever been to Fiji understands how much they love singing, and the harmonies are amazing and they're just beautiful. And it's been a real feature in the last few years calling Pacific Cup games Fiji, and the choir these players turn into before a game. And there was such a feature at the 2017 World Cup as well. That must be a joyful part, though, of this whole experience, because it is culturally different.
10: Yes, it is. And they have a thing every morning where they get together and just do a little devotion session. So it's very humbling to be involved in that. And certainly I really appreciate what they do, and it really brings them together so much more than what an average camp does. And that is a big part of it. You just feel that little bit closer to every player just because of that connection there.
11: Remember in the 2017 World Cup, I think I was staying in the same hotel as you guys in Townsville, and to hear the players practicing their hymn that they're going to do before the game throughout the corridors of the hotel is one of the most beautiful things I've ever heard. So we're going to be in for all of that. Fiji brings so much to a Rugby League World Cup. You want wins. And a really strong squad to pick out from. So let's hope that's the case, Mick. Good luck with it all. We'll catch up with you in a few weeks.
10: Andrew, thanks very much for having me on. I'll talk to you again.
3: Look forward to it. Mick Potter, good man, great rugby league man, and taking his job with Fiji very, very seriously indeed. So looking forward to seeing the Fijians in action. Hopefully they're as good as they've been in previous World Cups. Cronulla, Sutherland and Cowboys, we're 5 minutes away from heading to Spriggy and the team out there. The only change for the Sharks to the bench, Ohepu Puru is replaced by Nephi Puru. And for the Cowboys, second rower Jeremiah Nanei to the bench. John Bateman will start, curiously, in jersey 15. Thomas McKaylee is out. What?
2: Oof.
3: What's that?
2: Don't like that.
3: Thomas McKaylee is out. Sam McIntyre onto the bench in jersey number 21.
2: Anyone with me?
1: I like it.
2: You like John Bateman starting?
1: Yeah, for the Sharks. Oh, yeah.
3: Wow. No, I think the three of us don't like it.
2: Okay, well, I'm the only one to speak up, so.
3: Well done to you, Michael. You're due. You owe us a few words, to be perfectly honest. 0467 920 222. The referee at the SFS will be Grant Atkins with Ashley Klein in the bunker. Also on the text line, doesn't it show everyone what a visionary Frank Facer was, signing the Tonga brothers in a Syed Apisai in the 70s, says Wayne from Mildura. Lads, when I said no, Katoni Staggs for the centre spot, I meant absolutely no. Okay, gotcha. Jeremy Marshall-King is the key to the Dolphins side. No doubt their winning run started when he was back from injury, says Dan from Brisbane.
2: Well, what's your strike rate of interpreting text today, you reckon? Could be an all-time low. Just saying.
3: Okay. Probably. It's probably consistent with what I'm normally like. Jeremy Marshall-King, the key for the Dolphins side. Yeah, that one from Dan in Brisbane.
1: Plays a massive role.
2: Yeah, he's a good player.
3: Off. Yeah.
1: Big role.
2: 100%. He made a few lapses in that first half. Didn't replicate that in the second half. And, you know, he's not prone to making errors like that, but he was just a little bit off in that first half.
3: Dear Andrew, a serious question for

0: MC, if Adhokar was to be cleared, hypothetically, of course, which teams would you see lining up to get him from Dame Adhokar?
1: Well, if he's cleared, then Parramatta will keep
0: him. Yeah.
1: Yeah. Yeah.
0: Still baffles me that Ezra Mam got off lightly, considering the circumstances, but Adhokar was sacked and no one was hurt from Nathan and Berry. Yeah, but that was the point. Someone could well get hurt, but everyone agrees about Ezra Mam, I think. Andrew Finns are in the box seat to put the 50-point curse to bed, says Paul in Wollongong. Well, they've got to win the comp to put that to bed. There's still a long way to go, Paul.
1: Oh, I can't wait, please. I want it to end.
0: Hey, Maury, can we swap Karyanis for Chamis?
1: Yes.
2: Huh? That's his dream job.
0: Yeah, I know. That would please Karyanis way too much.
1: And not you guys would be sad without me.
0: Well, we like Chamis. He's a really good dude.
1: Well, marry him.
0: Very.
2: I'd miss you, Michael.
0: Oh, I'd miss you. I'd miss the fun you have. But you know what I wouldn't miss?
1: Yeah.
0: So, Michael Karyanis, what do you think about the centre position?
3: Well...
1: You think I can't concentrate?
0: Yes. Oh, no, I know you can't concentrate.
1: Okay. My man Chammy.
0: Yes.
1: Less than me.
0: I don't believe you.
1: You spent 5 minutes with him at a time.
0: Stop yelling. Sorry. It's too late. Because it's not 5:30 in the afternoon. You think it is. It's up past 7 at night. Chammy has shown no indication that he's got that lack of concentration.
1: Yeah, and how much of a good boy was I for at least the first year here?
0: For the first year, you certainly were a good boy. Mm. Hey, team, we saw Louie on ABC TV the other night, and I have to diplomatically say my girlfriend said, he's got a good head for radio. Oh. My missus' words, not mine. Shedman,
1: that's not very
0: Louie's funny. The best sort of the lot here.
2: That's true. I've got a good head for radio.
0: Oh, well, join the club, man.
2: That's why I've went to the radio game.
0: What?
2: That's why we're in the radio game.
1: Speak for yourselves. I've got a weekly TV spot. I like the two of you.
2: I know when I did see him, he had so much makeup on.
1: Yeah, we have makeup on. So did you.
2: I don't put makeup on.
1: Please.
0: Yeah, you don't need it with that beard of yours and those rugged good looks. And, yeah, I couldn't watch your show anyway, Michael.
1: Wednesday night.
0: But that's it. We're done. And you're done trying to promote that gibbering show. Louie, we'll see you a bit later. You've got a big thing with your daughter tomorrow, so we'll see you around the 2 o'clock mark at Western Sydney Stadium.
2: Should be good. See you tomorrow, boys.
0: Good on you, mate. Thanks for today. Michael Karyanis, thank you for the first few hours.
1: Thank you, mate.
0: And thanks for going missing for the last couple.
1: I came back strong.
0: You did. This half hour, you've been right up there. So
1: okay,
0: thank
1: bye.
0: You, Michael. See you tomorrow from midday. Matt Elliott will join us. We'll call the 4 o'clock game between Penrith and the Sydney Roosters. Thank you to our producer, Ralph Tucker, Man of South. Today, Tim Jenkins. Good on you, Tim. And Renell Mower and the J-Dog in the studio. I'm Andrew Moore. Let's go to the SFS. Brett Sprigg, good evening.
4: Good evening, Andrew. Yes, familiar finals foes is how you might describe the Cronulla Sutherland Sharks and North Queensland Cowboys. In fact, in both of Todd Payton's previous finals campaigns in charge, the Cowboys' September path has had to go through Cronulla. And perhaps it is also fitting that these two sides, with it all to prove, meet in elimination circumstances. Let's face it, the Cowboys just scraped in. The Sharks have been done in 4 of their past 5 starts. So it's not just a point to prove against each other, but also the rest of the competition. As we arrive here on this glorious Saturday evening at the Sydney Football Stadium, my name is Brett Sprigg, as NRL Saturday on ABC Sport reaches its crescendo with some sudden death knockout action. Sharks, Cowboys, winner goes through, loser goes home. And let's see how it all falls in these next couple of hours at the footy stadium. Alongside me is a man who knows how finals are won and lost, a premiership winner himself, Dean Halitau. G'day, Shop.
5: G'day, Springy. Good to be here once again.
4: I won't labour this, but I was looking at sort of, you know, the theme tonight across these two squads, as we teased in our preview, is the finals experience, which is far heavier on the Sharks side than North Queensland side. And I always, you know, introduce you as a premiership winner, and that's a massive highlight, of course, of your career and for your teammates. I was actually quite shocked to learn, actually, when I looked at this, just to sort of, again, underline how rare and special these opportunities are. Your first final was in 2005. You played in those 4 games, won the comp with the Tigers. And you played in how many more finals after that?
5: One more against the Newcastle Knights in 2013.
4: For the Doggies.
5: Yeah, for the Doggies.
4: Extraordinary, isn't it? Like, so, across a 14-year career. So, again, these moments don't come around too often for a lot of players.
5: No, they don't. It can be rare. It was rare for myself, and you know, Tigers fans will appreciate that it's been fairly rare for the Tigers to be in finals. So any wonder that I didn't have many to my name. But when you get there, you're so excited to be in amongst finals teams and in contention to maybe lift the trophy. That year that I lost one against the Knights, it was all of a sudden, oh, well, that was pretty brief. We just got here for week one and we just fizzled out pretty poorly.
4: And you tie in all these things tonight. And we've done some finals together in the past in commentary where, you know, guys' careers end. Or, you know, guys like Cam McInnes moving on to the Super League next year. Guys changing teams. Sione Katoa goes from the Sharks to the Cowboys next year. And all these things you sort of work into these sudden death scenarios where it could well be, yes, the finals run continues for one of these sides, but for someone else, it's the end of a career or a time at the club or whatever it may look like. It's Mad Monday in a couple of days' time.
5: Yeah, and I'm sure that the coaches will be hoping that those factors that you just mentioned are enough to provide extra motivation for the players out on the field, give them some more. Other than, you know, wanting to win the finals and progress through to the next week, it's about those other little things, about trying to make the most of those opportunities.
4: Kickoff here about 18 minutes away at the Sydney Football Stadium. The Cowboys are still out there warming up in that northern half of the SFS. Former Australian captain and dual international Ruwan Sims has made her way down to the touchline. She's been her usual sociable self, chatting to the NRLW players, getting comfy for these next 2 hours or so of football. G'day, Roo.
3: G'day, Spriggy, Dino, and everybody at home. Yeah, well, I have made myself at home here on the sideline. And as I was walking to the field, the Savo, there were so many Sharks supporters in that Moore Park precinct. So it's really exciting to see that a few people have definitely made the trek over Tarrant Point Bridge and they headed into town to come and watch their Sharks take on the Cowboys. Great conditions for footy down here. I actually was able to go out onto the pitch. It's very, very firm underfoot and it's really dry. So there's absolutely no dew. There is an east-nor'easterly breeze blowing at around 15 k's an hour, potentially gusting to 25, but it doesn't feel like it at the moment, which is sitting at around 3 on the Beaufort scale. Ooh. That one's for Jonty Gibbs.
4: Oh, love it, Ruth. Thank you. I'm sure Johnny's listening and we can't wait to have him back with us here on ABC Sport. The team news, just to recap all that. So John Bateman will start in the second row for Jeremiah Nene, who comes onto the bench, joining Sonny Luke, Cohen Hess, Caden Lars, Ethan King and Sam McIntyre. So that is how it sits for the Cowboys, while the Sharks are at least starting as per the program. No Haparu is out with illness, so Nephi is on that bench in jumper number 20. Talakai, Burns, Kafusi, Hazelton back from suspension. Rudolph on that bench as well as Nephi Peru. So they've rested 5 players last week from memory. Hines, Braley, Kale Iro, Teague Wilton. Can't forget him. Jesse Colquhoun also was rested against the Melbourne Storm last week. Of course, they lost that. So you don't know what to sort of, how much to delve into the fact that they're resting a handful of players and lost to the Storm by those 4 points at Shark Park. They get something closer to their strongest side back on the park tonight, the Cronulla Sutherland Sharks. Perhaps the first casualty of this elimination final, Dino, was Shark Park, as it was deemed not suitable for finals. And this is a perennial conversation I don't wish to rehash right now. But as we arrive at game time, what sort of difference does it make for the players? I don't care that the Sharks fans want to be closer to home. You should want to be here at this great stadium, and the NRL should have more marquee events at places like this. But for the players right now, in the less familiar locker room, for example, what's the game day experience like, and how much does it or does it not matter?
5: Yeah, well, they spend half the season playing at other venues anyway, don't they? That's obviously their home ground and one place that they're very familiar with. They spend a lot of training sessions there throughout the week. So the familiarity thing is probably one thing. I think when you're in a game like this and the stakes are high and you're still a home team, as Ruan said, there's a lot of Sharks jerseys around. It is pretty much the sky blue of the Sharks that we can see looking out now. So it is effectively their home game. You just got to turn your attention to what you have to do on the field. And if you can do that and apply yourself the right way, then you'll forget about where you are within the first minute of the game.
4: Saw plenty of Cowboys fans, as Ru mentioned as well. So they're making their way across from the Moore Park facilities and whatever else, and from Paddington. So it does have that special Saturday night event nature to it, this finals matchup, the Sharks and the Cowboys. And I'm sure the Cowboys fans that can't be here will be texting us as well here on ABC Sport, 0467 920 222. Happy Saturday, Brett, Dean, Ruan. Enjoy your weekend, everyone. Have fun commentating. We always do, Dion. Thank you for your text. Dave in Nowra has cast his tip. Hi, Brett. Sharks to win. Thank you, Dave. Troy from Sandy Island says, hello, Spriggy. Generally, ABC Rugby League on air from 12 to 6pm throughout the season. Would you allocate some airtime to featuring players and teams from the Queensland and New South Wales Cups? This would encourage listeners to attend and follow respective teams outside the NRL. Jaden Beryl represented the Wynnum Manly Seagulls before joining the Sharks, so there are concurrent examples of players graduating from their respective state monikers. Thank you, Troy. And we always do try to provide more context around our, you know, around the grounds scores, for example, as far as what the finals look like. And, yeah, it's good to hear about players that have either come to or from the state leagues that are doing well. I will say this time of year is so busy. And the great thing about this time of year was there are fewer finals on, fewer men's finals, of course. The NRLW round 11, that finishes up tomorrow. So this is the last round as we speak. And there'll be NRLW finals start next week as well. So it's not like we have, you know, a lot of empty airtime where we can cover the state leagues. We have a lot of things we can get, we will get time throughout September and the first week of October. And as Andrew mentioned before, having spoken to Mick Potter, the Fiji coach, World Cup around the corner as well. So that's also a big content thing for us here as well.
5: You're right, Spriggy. There's a lot going on. Obviously, finals football is an exciting time. And you got that sense last night with the first game. Like, there was so much anticipation for that. It was a great contest. And we've seen it over New Zealand today, a bit of an upset. So there's so much going on. The NRLW rolls into finals next week. It's great to keep in touch with those state leagues, and I think you guys do a great job of that.
4: Roo, I mentioned I think I've used the term untrustworthy to describe certainly the Sharks in reference to their late season form line, but I'm sorry, it's a fact. They've won four of a possible 15 finals games since the premiership win in 2016. So under Craig Fitzgibbon, they're 3-6 in finals. They actually lost the first four of those, and in fact, the first win under Fitzy was the 2024 semi-final, also at this ground. What's the biggest issue for the Sharks? I know people might just say it's Nicho Hynes. What's the biggest finals issue that needs rectifying for Cronulla Sutherland, do you think, Ruth?
3: I think for me, it's just maintaining the consistency that they built throughout the season and not letting the occasion sort of overawe them. And I know that they are still people, and I know they're athletes. They do try and block a lot of this stuff out, but sometimes it does filter through, and they just need to make sure they put in really strong protections and boundaries to make sure they don't let any of that in, and just have that continuous self-belief in what they're doing, the way they go about their business. Obviously, them getting Braden Trindle back, who is also in incredible form after prior to that shoulder injury, that is going to help a lot of things as well. And all of those big players that they look for, the spine specifically, all stepping up and owning their roles, and everyone on the pitch, if they just play 1% better than their opposition, then they win the game. That's it sounds simplistic, but it is in a way, because if you just get the best over your opposition or your opposite number, you're helping your team do that, and every single one of your teammates does that, it all winds up in a win in the end.
4: Those small margins live in the pressure, don't they, Dean Halitau, of finals scenarios, and just the fundamentals, which Ryan Sims mentioned there, come to the fore, but the pressure is immense in all scenarios.
5: Yeah, it certainly is, and both teams will be feeling the nerves. Every player will tell you that they get nervous before games, and no matter how much you try and block that out or overcome it, it's a natural part of preparing. And when you're in the big stage and there's the stakes of being eliminated in week one of the finals, no doubt that stress and that pressure and that anxiety about the performance is creeping up a little. So, you know, keeping a lid on that is a big task for the coaches to overcome and to try and guide their team the right way.
4: So I mentioned those aggregate finals games tallies. The Sharks 141, the Cowboys 67. So the Sharks have their measure there. Almost a third of those 67 games belong to Jason Taumalolo, 21 finals appearances. The Cowboys have at least five guys playing their first final, including Braden Burns, playing his 100th NRL game. So, milestone game, 100th game, and first NRL final. The Sharks have only Riley Jones on his finals debut, as best I can tell. And also Nephi Peru, if he gets some time off the bench as well. Across the head-to-head in finals, so they've played six games, the Sharks and the Cowboys. 2013 qualifying final, Sharks won that 20-18. And by the way, Jason Taumalolo has played in all of these matchups across those 13, 14 years. So, all six of those previous finals finals meetings. The Cowboys shut them out in the 2015 semi, 39-0 on their way to winning the comp. Sharks won the comp the next year, 2016, and had to beat the Cowboys in the prelim final by a margin of 12 points. The Cowboys clinched it by a point on the 2017 qualifying final on their way back to the grand final, which, of course, they did lose to Melbourne in the decider that year. The Cowboys beat the Sharks by two in 2022, the qualifying final. That was actually at Shark Park. And then in 2024, that first finals win for Craig Fitzgibbon was the 26-18 semi-final win in week two. So that's the breakdown of the previous finals matchups. Three wins apiece for the Sharks and the Cowboys. The forward packs, Ruan Sims. I mentioned Jason Taumalolo up against Adam Fanua Blake, and also the impact of guys like Ruben Cotter, of course, who's had his high tackle charge downgraded. There are some big names in those forward packs for both sides, aren't there?
3: Yeah, there certainly are, and it's going to be really important that those forward packs win their battle. The old cliche that we talk about in rugby league is so true that, you know, forwards win the game and your backs decide by how much. And these forwards are really going to have to rip in tonight because each team has each other's measure. And it's going to come down to those little one percenters where they just stay switched on for a little longer. They keep their feet moving a bit better. They continue to stay connected. They tie in when they need it. All of those little steps that lead to a bigger outcome are going to be so important. But for me, at the back of that pack is Blake Braley and Reed Marnie. Seeing those two number nines go head-to-head, both brilliant in their different ways, but both very, very different styles of number nines, that is going to really dictate the quality and the type of ball that's heading out to those playmakers out wide.
4: Better for the rest, I'm sure. Blake Braley, of course, among those five players, rested by Craig Fitzgibbon last week. A lot of changes, though, to bring all those guys back in from round 27 game into week one of the finals. So the five guys had the rest, then, of course, Trindle back from injury, Hazelwood back from suspension. Is it too many changes in some ways to make that many changes? If you're going to, I guess, have your best side in the park, who cares, right?
5: Yeah, well, they've had 27 rounds, right, of football, and they've had a pre-season before that. So the work, the combinations and the rest of it's already been done. They're aware of how they should play together. And I mentioned earlier, or in our preview, the 7 or 8 game winning streak that they went on. They were playing some really good football with the bulk of these guys that are on the field tonight for them. So they know how to play well as a unit, and that team's rolling out.
4: I mentioned Ruben Cotter, of course. His opposite number, Cam McInnes, departing the NRL, heading to the York Knights in England. So among those guys leaving, Talakai to Perth, Nephi Peru to Perth, of course, Yoni Katoa to the North Queensland Cowboys next year, their star winger. So there are, indeed, for the Cowboys, Scott Drinkwater heading off to the Dragons among those players departing. And we'll see. And John Bateman also going back to England. And he'll be starting in the back row for Todd Payton's men tonight. These sides met this year in round 8, which was Anzac Day weekend. It was an 80-point thriller, 46-34. The Cowboys won that in Townsville. Tangi, who's also making way, he scored 3 tries that night. Kale Iro scored a hat-trick for the Sharkies. So that was their only meeting this year so far. 80 points on the board. Will we see something similar here tonight, do you think?
5: Oh, Ruan mentioned before, it's a likely high-scoring game with these two teams. They can score a lot of points and very quick. You look at the Cowboys' performance last week against the Raiders, which was substandard in terms of the result. They conceded 50, but they still put on 30 points. So, yeah, both these teams have a lot of good football in them.
4: From the gear steward, now, Spriggy, I trust the Sharks are not flake. And play tasty. May they raise the stakes and brand them. Oh, that's not bad, yes, Stuart, but I'll work on something better later on in the call. Saturday night finals, pretty nice dinner. Spriggy, Dino and Rue on the ABC. Let's go, says TB. Go Sharks, says Anders in Thailand. Thanks for the call. Rowdy Andy says 0 from 2 so far in the finals. I have the Sharks to win. Well, you can't back the Cowboys. I don't know. I've got a sneaking suspicion here. The Cowboys, who are rank underdogs, rank outsiders, could cause the upset here tonight.
5: I'm actually with you, Spriggy. I'm going to go for that.
4: You are a Todd Payton loyalist.
5: Yeah, but they're the type of side that they can really shock. Like, they've had some really big wins this year, and if they get a bit of a sniff and they can start throwing the ball around and do what they do with the likes of Purdue and Chester and obviously Drinkwater at the back, then they could really turn it on.
4: Earlier, Dolphins 26, the Warriors 16 at Mount Smart Stadium. That means the Dolphins have the home prelim, the first confirmed Final Four team through. They'll have either the Sharks... they'll be in the same side of the draw as the Sharks, the Cowboys, or the Roosters, or Panthers, depending on how tomorrow's game goes, the extra qualifying final at Western Sydney Stadium tomorrow. Well, we've got let's say, in all likelihood, Penrith, if they win that, they'll have the other side of the draw with Newcastle and the Warriors. So 8 becomes 6 by this time tomorrow in this first week of the NRL finals. And kickoff here at the Sydney Football Stadium is just a few short moments away. You're with Brett Sprigg alongside Dean Halitau. What about you, Roo? Who's your tip tonight?
3: I'm tipping the Sharks tonight, boys. I'm going against the grain. I'm going to stand on my own 2 feet. I'm loving what I'm seeing in the Eastern Grandstand. There's a lot of Sharks jersey on that lower tier, and they're very excited to be here and watch their team in play. But I just feel like the Sharks, 5 of their players having a rest last week, they'll be nice and fresh. Yeah. Braden Trindle, I was watching him do his run-throughs alongside Blake Braley, and both of them look dialed in and on the same page.
4: And let's face it, as far as that crowd's concerned, if they get 15-plus thousand here, that's still better than being at Shark Park, where, yes, the atmosphere is, you know, better for the players and it's louder, but I think this is a world-class stadium. Why wouldn't it be a finals venue on nights like tonight?
5: And you walk around, obviously Sprigley said, world-class stadium, and the fans will get to experience something they haven't been able to experience for, you know, the whole year at home. I know I love Shark Park, but, you know, it's not quite the standard that we need, and right here you get that.
4: The Cowboys beaten by Canberra last week, 50 points to 30. So again, it's been an up and down year. They re-signed Todd Payton mid-year. They've lost more games than they've won since that stage of the season after what was a slow couple of weeks, and then they won 8 of their next 10 before they re-signed the coach. So will they win the right to go through? It's all ahead of us here. NRL Saturday on ABC Sport. Your texts remain welcome throughout. 0467 920 222. Brendan the Garbo in Shell Harbour says, Cows for the upset. Sharks are more of the gummy variety tonight. Says, OMG, I'm backing Queenslanders? And Joy says, go my Cowboys. So always plenty of love for the team from up north on the text line here on ABC Sport as well. So Braden Burns, 100 NRL games. The milestone man tonight, but playing his first final among a handful of Cowboys making their maiden finals appearance. Jackson Purdue, Tom Chester among them, and Zach Labutt as well. So all on that outside backs for the North Queensland Cowboys, despite the fact that Jason Tamalolo, he of 300 first grade games, he passed that milestone this year, is playing his 22nd final. Out come the Cowboys. Connor and Dearden lead them out. Fullback Drinkwater, wingers Burns and Labutt, centres Purdue and Chester. 5'8 Clifford, halfback co-captain Tom Dearden. The other co-captain is the lock forward Ruben Cotter. The back rowers Hewlin Lukey and John Bateman. Props are Griffin Neame. He's also back from a toe injury. And Jason Taumalolo, hooker Reid Marnie, benches Nene, Luke, Hess, Caden Lars, Ethan King and Sam McIntyre. 13 wins, 11 losses on the year. Todd Payton's North Queensland Cowboys, who take their positions in that northern half of the Sydney Football Stadium. Just about set to go. Elimination final action here on ABC Sport while the crowd builds. And of course, it's not their home deck, their usual home ground, Shark Park. They've had some finals experience here before, certainly. But those in the black, white and blue will bring the noise before kickoff here at Moore Park as Cam McInnes prepares to lead out the Cronulla Sutherland Sharks. Who knows, might it be for his final time in the NRL? Out come the Sharkies. Their fullback is Will Kennedy. Wingers, Kartola and Molotalo. Centres, third gamer, Riley Jones. And also Kale Eros. Got a hat-trick last time these sides met. Lock and co-captain Cam McInnes. Back rowers Britton Nicola and Teague Wilton. He was rested last week. Props and Fanua Blake and Jesse Colquhoun. Other co-captain is the hooker Blake Braley. The bench is CSC Fatalakai, Billy Burns, Oregon Kafusi, Tom Hazelton, Tobias Rudolph and Nephi Peru. Their coach is Craig Fitzgibbon. Our referee is Grant Atkins. Our touch officials are Ziggy Shiklasa-Radamski and Jared Cole with Ashley Klein in the bunker. And the Cowboys will kick off. The Sharks to have first use running right to left. That's south-north here at the Sydney Football Stadium. The lower bowl is just about full. And, of course, we thank you for sharing in the fun with us here on ABC Sport on this Saturday evening. Listening from Valencia train station in Spain, having a few cold ones waiting for our train. Go the Cows from Adrian and Adam. Great to hear from you guys right across this wonderful world. It's always a special thing for finals time because I just feel like people are texting in from far-flung places and we're bringing you the action from right here where it's happening. Jake Clifford, the slight delay with the kicking tee here. before we get things underway in this elimination final. Winner goes through, loser goes home. Sharks, Cowboys, familiar finals foes. Let's do it here on ABC Sport. Saturday night footy, and we are underway. Clifford sends it deep down towards that southwestern corner, and it's fed off here for Anfenua Blake. And he trots across the defensive line, takes Marnie and Neem to ground, 10 out from his own line, and getting called back here by referee Atkins to play it close up to that 10-metre line there. Dummy half Brayley across now for Katoa. Five tries in his past three games, Tony Katoa, and also on the verge of a milestone, 99 first-grade tries. And down here after that hit, Tony Katoa, so slow getting up here as the play.

0: line. Cowboys going on the advance for the first time in this game in their prominently white unusual away strip. I say usual, not unusual. The usual away strip. And here is Braden Burns again. And almost lost it there in the tackle of McInnes. 35 out, 20 in. Short side right as Marnie feeds it to Helan Lukey. At every game this year, Lukey, the back rower, his ACL last year, so it's a fantastic season off the back of that. And here goes Tom Chester, speaking of ACLs from last year. Five short of the halfway on last play now for the Cowboys. No score inside these first 90 seconds. Through hands, Drinkwater. Across here for the Clifford kick. Down toward that wing now for Katoa. On that 20-metre line, he takes it now for the Sharks. And they'll start their next set. 24 out from their own line at Southern End. And no score. Sharks Cowboys, this is NRL Saturday on ABC Sport.
1: Yeah, nothing too fancy springy for me. That team through their first sets, pretty controlled through the middle third of the field mostly. And I've got to say, probably the Sharks, a little bit of an advantage on the defensive set.
0: Someone here says Cowboys have beat the Sharks in Sydney. Yes, Joy, they did beat them a couple of years ago at Shark Park in the finals as well. 4 years ago. Five short of the halfway. His yardage set now. Second last play. Brayley across to Adam Fanua Blake. He shoves away the tackle of Taumalolo and now succumbs there in the contact of Helan Lukey. 40 out from Cowboys line. Sharks on last play. Brayley finds Trindle. Up goes his kick and it hangs there for a fair old while for Drinkwater. He's launching, spilling it. Down there for Chester. Did it go backwards? No chance. Knock on Cowboys. A chance here for Sharks, field position inside that 10-metre line on the end. And this could prove costly here for the Cows. Back to the touchline, Ruan Sims.
2: Oh, just watching a replay of this take here. Drinkwater, he knocks it on. And it's actually, I thought it was picked up by a Cowboy in an offside position. But the referee's just willing to go for a knock-on and they're just going to go for a midfield scrum here for the Sharks. But just watching in that defensive set, Braden Trindle is being hidden right on that left wing. So he's not getting involved in too much of the rucking, the yardage defence. He'll just be in attack when he gets down to this position.
0: I dare say, shoulders very heavily strapped onto that shirt of his, Braden Trindle. They come right-hand side of the scrum for Nico Hines. Five shy of the Cowboys' line. Brayley starts to play left-hand side now. Calhoun darts back on the knee tackle and he's claimed here. Six shy of the upright from an end on play two. Make it three now for the Sharks. Trindle inside ball here now for Teague Wilton. Put down there by Amani. Now we'll play it for Brayley. Flat ball here again. And now a grounding. Not quite there, I reckon, Calhoun. So it'll be called back the Sharks. In fact, it'll play on. Yeah, it wasn't quite there. So a meter out from that line. Kick from Trindle. Come off Griffin Neem. And referee deems it will be here a Sharks penalty. So the Cowboys offside. 4 minutes played. No score in the first half so far at the Sydney Football Stadium. This is elimination. Final 40 on ABC Sport, Ben Halitau.
1: Yeah, I can't believe Jesse Colquhoun didn't get there. He's put the ball down only millimetres from the try line there. So an opportunity to come close there for the Sharks. They're going to take the two here off the back of that penalty offside on the outside, like you said. But yeah, like I said, early advantage to the Sharks. Just that defensive set really pinned the Cowboys in their own end, and they're able to progress down through their own attacking.
0: Soon to be a 2-0 Sharks scoreline here as the kick from Nico Hines will come about 15 metres out and only a very slight angle to the right of the post. 4.5 minutes played in this first half, NRL Saturday on ABC Sport. Round the grounds, AFL semi-final in Brisbane. The Lions 33 lead Adelaide 7 in the first quarter there. Special time of year, of course, with the finals happening. We're all covered for you here right across ABC Sport. So early penalty and the attempt at goal here for Nico Hines. A man so often the centre of the Sharks' finals narrative. In he comes. Pretty simple right foot kick. Up go the flags. Sharks 2, Cowboys 0. The scoreline here at the Sydney Football Stadium. You're with Brett Sprigg alongside Dean Halitau. And this on the touchline is Ruan Sims.
2: Well, really positive signs for the Sharks there. When Braden Trindle took the ball in for that little kick, he went into some really heavy contact with the Cowboys defence straight afterwards. So an early litmus test for that shoulder, looking all very positive for the Sharks number 6.
0: Who is this ref, says Joy? Oh, Joy, don't go the refs this early. It's Grant Atkins. I said that. Go the Cowboys to Stephen Mackay. Yeah, certainly Cowboys territory around there, I reckon. 6 minute mark of the first half. Elimination final, so no second chances. Fifth versus eighth, and of course, neither of these sides have the most inspiring form line coming in. Cowboys just scraped in. Sharks have lost four of their past five. Trindle on that kickoff feeds it back to Fanua Blake. Angled run takes on Marnie and Taumalolo. Couple of steps post contact there from Adam Fanua Blake, who, by the way, played nine finals before tonight.

0: 3 for Manly, 3 for the Warriors, and 3 for Cronulla. Now he's playing this ball for Cronulla. 20 out here on that run now for McInnes. Brayley fires it across left-hand side. Nicara claimed there by the most experienced finals player out there, Jason Taumalolo. On the 30-metre line now for Cronulla Sutherland. Brayley steals a quick few metres now. Rolls it back for Colquhoun. Early kick does come from Trindle from behind the 40. And it'll bounce here over Braden Burns' head. Sits up on its point there deep in that northwestern corner. Trapped cleanly there by the winger. And Braden Burns now enveloped there by four Sharks defenders. 12 out from his own line. Cowboys here with this next set. And Chester only gains a few more as well on tackle two. Sharks 2, Cowboys 0 the scoreline. The Nicho Hynes penalty, the only points of the game so far. An offside penalty deep at that northern end of the ground. Cowboys running away from there now. Drinkwater shares it now with Purdue. Played every game this year, including his 50th. Only four Cowboys to have played every game. And now Bateman at left edge as well. 40 out, 20 in. The Englishman rolls it back there for Marnie. Open side right now for Clifford. Picks him on the 40. It's back there for Mortalo, facing his own goal line. Swings it back for his fullback, Kennedy. And he's bursting beyond his own red zone there for the Sharks. Who lead 2-0, and they'll start the play 24 out from their own line here. Hynes at dummy half. Across now for Sione Katoa, who's North Queensland bound next year, alongside Jesse Raymond as well. 30 out now, the Sharks. Across it comes in centre field to that man in Riley Jones, playing his second game as a Shark and third game overall. And as they make ground toward the 40 here, the Sharks, it's in the lap of Teague Wilton. Play to Quayley off to Trindle. Run down there by Dearden, five short of the halfway. And this is last play now for the Sharks. 2-0 their lead. Hynes kick to end the set. Travels high and long downfield. It's down on that far corner there for Zach Labutt, who's back in the side, back from concussion. And he's met here, solidly 25 out from his own line. Cowboys waste no time as it's sped across from Drinkwater to Burns. And he gains a dozen as well here now, the 100-gamer. Dummy half Drinkwater, off now for Chester. Run down by Adam Fanua Blake. And solid front-on contact in there from Colquhoun as well. Drinkwater fires the pass from dummy half to Taumalolo. So where's Marnie? Now he's trotting back there, the hooker behind the big front rower. Marnie's pass off now comes to Drinkwater's battle from Purdue on to Labutt on that left edge. And he's 30 out from the Sharks' line. This is the Cowboys' best look for a while. 5 minutes played and still it's the Sharks 2, Cowboys 0. Up goes the kick from Clifford. It'll fall there for Kennedy on the 10-metre line. And the Sharks will start this next set deep in that southeastern corner. You're with Brett Sprigg alongside Pete Hallertauer and Ruan Sims. This is NRL Saturday finals footy on ABC Sport. And this fast start of the game so far, and it will be a penalty going the way of the Sharks.
1: Yeah, look, I've got to say for the Cowboys, their last set was the best set they've had of the game. They finished right in the southeast corner there for the Sharks to bring it out from their own end. But they give away a penalty almost in the second play there. That's a relieving penalty for the Sharks and one that the Cowboys didn't need it. They just wrestled back a little bit of momentum.
0: Touchline, Ruan Sims.
2: Well, two quick points. Reid Marnie's got under the skin of Nicho Hynes and Adam Fanua Blake already. And there looks like there's going to be an HIA here for Sione Katoa. Yeah. He came reeling out of some heavy contact when the Cowboys were just raiding down that left edge. And also, just before that footy was kicked to the sideline by Braden Trindle, I was watching him absolutely rip in to Will Kennedy and I think it was Kale Iro, because yeah, they missed their assignment on that previous play and he got caught with the footy and got tackled. So he was absolutely into them. Look to him to keep driving his charger. He's still yelling at him now.
0: Sefa Talakai comes on for Sione Katoa. Thank you, Rue. As referee Atkins calls them back to restart the play, and they tap 7 short of halfway here as Talakai, his first carry of the game, runs into Bateman and also Clifford. 5 inside Cowboys territory. Play 10 minutes here at Sydney Football Stadium. Elimination final action. Sharks 2, Cowboys 0. And the Sharks have the ball on tackle 2. Brayley off the deck. He scooped it up. Shares it with Hynes on this short side right. Now run down out there is Britton Nicara. 28 out. Plays it to Brayley. Set restart 2. So 2 penalties. And now the first set restart of the game going the way of the Cronulla Sutherland Sharks. Center field here 25 out. Played by Colquhoun. Brayley on the Trindle. Now again here for McInnes. Run down by Griffin Neame. McInnes will play it. 15 out. Clean pick up Brayley. Shares it with Trindle. Inside ball Colquhoun. He's 8 metres shy of that North Queensland line now on play 3.

0: Rolls it back for Brayley. Shares it in close to Adenfanua Blake. Takes three Cowboys to stop him. They eventually do. We play it five out right-hand side of the sticks. Brayley shares it with Calhoun. Can't get the offload free. And a big Jason Tamalolo bear hug. And he'll play it 2 metres shy now. This is his last play. Hines shares the pass here. Trindle on it comes. And now they round the ball with Kaapiro. Here we get six more here, the Sharks.
1: Yeah, six again offside on the right side defence.
0: Inside the 10. So here they go. As Molotalo explodes toward that line, they've had 70% ball in the game so far, the Sharks. They lead just 2-0, 11 gone first half. From dummy half, a burrow there from Whaley, held back by Helan Lukey. Meter out from that North Queensland line. Dummy half, McInnes. Across here for Trindle. Left to right they go. Kennedy, can he find the gap? And straight into Bateman and Marnie. 12 out right-hand side now. Trindle on the second last play. So they've filled those tackles pretty quickly, the Sharks. Calhoun fends off Marnie. Now he is stopped. 10 out, dead centre here. On last play for the Sharks. The back of the set restart. Brayley on to Trindle. Stops, comes back left-hand side, puts in the kick. Picked up by Dearden. Cowboys survive. Comes away here. No! Referee Atkins saw a penalty here, which will go the Sharks' way. So more repeat ball for the home side.
1: Yeah, Braden Trindle, I think you're saying he was grabbed as he tried to chase through on his own ball is what Grant Atkins is saying. It was a clever little play from Trindle. Yeah, you can see it clearly. It's Ruben Cotto, then Helan Lukey grabs a hold of him. So maybe a bit more to look at here. But the Cowboys are holding on defensively. It's a great effort compared to what we've seen over the last month. Their resolve is a lot stronger right now.
0: Still nothing to quell the 70% possession so far in the game. So the first points of the game was a penalty. They will tap here, 10 metres out, as Brayley shares it with McInnes. Can they find a lapse here in the Cowboys' goal line defence under real pressure early on? Brayley, open side left here. Hines to Trindle. Dummies run down by Dearden. Great chase from a halfback. Play at northwestern corner, five out. Brayley looks here again for Fanua Blake. Shared to his skipper in McInnes. And McInnes run down there between Bateman and Marnie. 7 metres shy, right-hand side. Brayley keeps going right-hand side. Hines. And now wrapped up down there is Nick Rustans in that Tamalolo tackle. Rolls it back for Brayley. On to Hines. Flat ball. Calhoun bursts through. Great desperation again from Dearden. Last play, Sharks, only a few metres shy. Hines almost spills it. Puts in the kick for the corner. Up goes Molotalo. Keeps it. Offloads it here for Eero, who lost in the last second. Great tackle, Braden Burns. That is just resilient. Goal line D, deep in the corner there for the North Queensland Cowboys. It remains the Sharks 2, the Cowboys 0. 13 gone first half. Let's get the touchline. Ruan Sims.
2: Oh, this is incredible defence by the Cowboys. This was a really great work here by them on the goal line. But the tackle by Dearden, that was an absolute try saver. And there was a great take by Molotalo. But this lunging defence at the last minute from the Cowboys, Braden Burns was already on the deck, double D'd, played at the footy. That's impressive from the away team.
0: You mentioned the finals pressure here at the Sydney Football Stadium. Still Sharks 2, Cowboys 0. 14 gone first half. You're with Brett Sprigg alongside Dean Halitau. As you heard there, Ruan Sims on the sideline. Marnie floats the ball from dummy half here for Tamalolo. Wrapped up by Fanua Blake and also Cam McInnes. This place sounds awesome. You can hear that the Sharks fans giving their chance. Some Cowboys fans here as well, no doubt. Griffin Neem is picked up there by Adenfanua Blake and put on his back. 40 out from that northern line. This is last play, Cowboys. Haven't had a look for a while as Clifford's kick does end the set. On the chest of Molotalo. And he trots back from that 10-metre line here to the 30. Run down there around the legs by Tommy Chester. Play at 30 out, 10 in Western side. Dummy half Trindle onto Cale Eero. I mentioned he scored a hat-trick last time these sides met on Anzac Day weekend in Townsville. That 80-point thriller, which the Cowboys did win by 12 points. Five shy of halfway here with Wilton. Plays it for Brayley. Midway through the set now for Cronulla Sutherland. Calhoun over dummy over halfway. Runs in a Griffin Neem. He'll play it inside Cowboys territory. Brayley steals it from you. Shares it with McInnes. Spins out of the Bateman tackle. It is last play here for the Sharks in quick time. It comes to Nico Hines. Up goes his kick. They're all chasing it through. Dribbler did well in the contest with Jones coming the other way. It will fall out the back there here for the North Queensland Cowboys. And picked up out there by Jackson Perdue. So he'll have it for them. 17 out from his own line. And his next yardage set for North Queensland. It remains Dean Halitau, the Sharks 2, Cowboys.

0: Nil.
1: Yeah, and the Cowboys are hanging on at the moment. They've made nearly triple the amount of tackles as the Sharks. So that position that you mentioned before, leaning the way of the Sharks, is really burning the energy for the Cowboys there. One out at the moment coming from their own end. They're really bunched around the ball. Early kick.
0: 40-20 here from Marnie. So behind the 40, it bounces down here for Will Kennedy. It's still 72% possession the way of the Sharks for a 2-0 scoreline so far. 16 gone first half. No second prize, no second chance here. Molotalo, strong run there into Marnie. And the winger will play it 8 short of halfway. Trindle dummy half. We'll share it out there with Riley Jones. Of course, no Hirotti for the Sharks. Hirotti, he's out with a rib injury. Didn't make it into the side. Here's Talakai on for Sione Katoa, who's off getting his HIA. 30 out from the Cowboys' line, so good set this for the Sharks. And Fenua Blake can't offload there out of the knee tackle. Rolls it back for Brayley. Last play. Comes to the receiver, Trindle. Up goes the kick. And was there a run block there on Cale Iro? Yes. Referee saw it will be a Sharks penalty.
1: It was offside.
0: Offside anyway.
1: Yeah. The catch from Braden Burns travels forward, and then Tom Dearden, who's standing in front of him, just has to play at the ball. Unfortunately for the Cowboys, they're going to have to reload and defend again.
0: 17 going first half, so still Sharks 2, Cowboys 0. 71% possession so far in the game, and now all of a sudden still more goal line ball here for the Sharks as Cam McInnes steps into the waiting tackle of Griffin Neame. Play it there for Brayley. Open side wall up with Hines, inside wall for Noah Blake. Takes three with him and goes himself, and for Noah Blake with the first try of the game, I think you'll find it's a yes from referee Grant Atkins. And the Sharks kept coming, with the Cowboys' defence under all kinds of pressure. And Adam Fanua Blake, in his 10th finals appearance, scores the try. It's the Sharks 6, Cowboys 0. Kick to Cumbernauer here at the Sydney Football Stadium. 18 gone first half.
1: Yeah, well, Spriggy, you had the sense that it was going to come. We talked about the possession, the amount of defence that the Cowboys have had to endure. And it's a big man in Adam Fanua Blake who just burst through some tired defenders, as you say. Jason Taumalolo on the inside, and then Reid Marnie, who's got through a mountain of work, has been taken on for Fenua Blake right up the front. But on this occasion, he's not quite there enough to stop him from getting across the line. And I don't know if he gets the ball down in the first instance. It lands on his leg, and then he eventually squeezes it onto the grass.
0: Scores just next to the post. And for Fenua Blake, a year in which he made his Origin debut for New South Wales, and he scores just his third try of the year. Back to the touchline, Ruan Sims.
2: Well, after each kickoff, when Adam Fenua Blake got the ball, he just picked out Reid Marnie in the line every single time. And I'm just watching a replay of this. Yeah, the first time it does get put down on Reid Marnie's leg, and then the second time he actually does touch grass with the footy. But they're going to have a quick
0: look. Not a quick look.
2: They're going to have a look at this to make sure it's all covered. I think it may have touched the grass earlier. When Reid Marnie pulls him down early, here, I believe the right arm carrying the ball touches
3: the ball carrying
2: the
3: arm is on the ground, and Reid Marnie is
2: promoted.
1: Yeah. Pick up, Brew.
3: Adam Fanua Blake promotes himself with the left arm to get further momentum.
0: There we go. Good call, Ruan Sims. So the Adam Fanua Blake
3: and
0: try.
3: And the ball rounded. This is a double move.
0: Back to Sharks 2, Cowboys 0 at the 17th.
1: This is a belief builder here for the Cowboys. They've had to endure so much already. To turn that one away, I know he got across the line eventually, but it's the right call, and the Cowboys are going to have to try and gather themselves here. They need to get to a big kick and try and finish up the other end of the field.
0: I had the kick written in two as well, because it's directly in front. So I've gone from 8-0 back to 6-0 back to 2-0. And that is our low-scoring affair so far here at the Sydney Football Stadium, where you're with Brett Sprigg alongside Dean Halitau and Ruan Sims. Elimination final, Cronulla Sutherland and North Queensland. This off the back of that penalty. And that is, in fact, their first of the game. So penalty count 4-1. Leave it alone, Joy. I want to hear about it. 30 out, 20 in. Here it comes. As Taumalolo on that 40-metre line here for the Cowboys. Stands the tackler, McInnes. Plays it for Marnie. Now Dearden onto Griffin Neame. Bounced off Trindle. They're testing that shoulder up the body of Braden Trindle. Back after a few weeks off, Marnie across the halfway line there for Dearden. Leaves it behind for Ruben Cotter. And he's put down there in the tackle of McInnes and Calhoun. Five inside Sharks territory. Dearden delays the ball here for Clifford. And now Purdue, too fast for Talakai. Run down there by Nicola. Lost the footy. So Cowboys error And the Sharks get the footy back here on that 40-metre line in their own half of the Sydney Football Stadium.

0: 2-0 their lead here at the 19-minute mark of this first half. NRL Saturday on ABC Sport.
1: Yeah, just as the contact comes from Britton Nicotta, it slips out there of the grasp of Perdue, but he was thinking about challenging. He wasn't quite sure, but there was no confidence, which is unfortunate again for the Cowboys, because that's what I said before. They needed to get through that set, get a good kick in, and try and swing the momentum back.
0: Earlier in Auckland, the Dolphins 26 beat the Warriors 16. The Dolphins have punched their ticket through. Their first final and their first finals win on the same day. I have a home prelim at Lang Park in a couple of weeks' time. Good post-contact game here, meanwhile, for Talakai. Played 40 out from the Cowboys' line. But all the Sharks here in possession. An opportunity so far. Riley Jones hits the deck, plays it there for the Tamalolo. Quayle fires it across from McInnes. Back on the inside now for Adam Fanua Blake. But that try disallowed a short time ago for a double movement. Play at 25 out, northern end. Off the deck, scooped up by Brayley. Off to Nico Hines. Cotter gets him in concert with Marnie and Tamalolo. 10 out, 20 in, eastern side. Quayle and Nicola. And now Talakai bursts through. Is there a promotion there? He's lost the footy, I reckon. Picked up at the in goal by Jake Clifford. The Cowboys are away here. We'll just come back and check the possible restart here. But it's the Sharks 2, Cowboys 0, midway stage of this first half.
2: No try with a knock-on by Canella.
0: Yeah, he's saying
2: in the in goal.
0: No try, so we can check whether it is in the in goal area as he was reaching there, Sifa Talakai. I reckon he sort of threw the ball over the line.
1: Yeah, I agree with you.
3: Position's maintained at this point.
1: Oh, it's the hand there of Cotter.
3: So we'll look to see whether the fingers stay on the ball and there is downward pressure.
0: It's closer than I realised. It sort of didn't look like much to the naked eye. But oh. Potter comes in.
1: Does it get downward pressure? Looks like
0: ooh.
3: It. Well, one more angle.
0: Well, myself and referee Grant Atkins did not have this as a try for all money. But Sifa
3: Talakai maintains possession and grounds the ball over the try line with downward pressure.
0: We so Fanua Blake's try disallowed. CSC Vitalikai's try allowed after an on-field call of no try. Alas, it is the Sharks' first four-pointer, and it's 6-0 kick to come Cronulla.
1: Yeah, well, persistence from Cronulla, and they've come so close on a couple of occasions now, and Sifa Vitalikai had a couple of really strong carries through that set, so he gets his rewards at the end with another one that the Cowboys' defence just wasn't strong enough to slow him down. He reaches out and, yeah, first glance, thought it was the Joey Atkins call of a lost ball, but upon review, keeps those fingertips on it as the attention of Cotter comes.
0: Now the touchline, Ruan Sims.
4: Yeah, that was incredible that he managed to keep some fingertips on that ball. But I've got an update for you guys. It was a Category 2 for Sione Katoa, and he has passed his HIA. But I tell you what, Sifa Talakai has done a great job in his stead. Like Dino said, he's had some really strong runs, and this was a great run against the grain. This is the kind of stuff that got him selected for Origin, those kinds of runs. And he's got the Sharks ahead on the scoreboard with a try.
0: The Bears bound CSF Italikai. Thank you, Roo. Here's the kick from Nico Hines. 25 out, 10 in from the eastern side to make it 8-0 the Sharks early on here at the Sydney Footy Stadium. Right foot kick on its way. Up go the flags. One penalty, one conversion. Hines 2 from 2. And he converts the CSF Italikai try there against the North Queensland Cowboys. 8-0 the scoreline. As I mentioned earlier, Dolphins 26, Warriors 16. The Dolphins will have the home prelim at Lang Park in a couple of weeks' time. On their side of the draw, it'll be, tonight's winner, as well as tomorrow's loser. And then elsewhere, it'll be Penrith or the Roosters with the home prelim in 2 weeks' time, either here at Western Sydney Stadium and then Newcastle and the Warriors. So that's how our 8 becomes 6 by this time tomorrow. And as Ruan Sims mentioned, Tony Katoa about to come back on here for Cronulla Sutherland, having passed his HIA. Around the grounds in the AFL Sydney final quarter time, Brisbane 42 leads Adelaide 15 at the Gabba. As Mortalo brings it back from a very high kickoff deep in that southwestern corner of the Sydney Football Stadium. Rolls it back now for Trindle. Off here to the run now of Cale Iro. Big shot there from Griffin Neame and Ruben Cotter. On that 20-metre line now, 20 in from the western side. Quayle across to McInnes. Straightening run there in to the tackle of Taumalolo. 25 out here on tackle 3. Make it 4 now for the Sharks. Quayle off to his right. Nicara runs back here on the inside trying to catch Taumalolo unawares. And he'll play it now 35 out. Quayle across to Adam Fanua Blake. Offloads on the bounce. Already there for Braden Trindle. Shares it with Hines. Gets beyond the 40. And he's still standing here in the tackle of John Bateman. So 5 short of the halfway, last play, Sharks, who lead 8-0. Up goes the kick from

0: Brindle down that far side of the ground, and Drinkwater takes the catch on the 10-metre line here. And it gets nailed there by Nicara initially, and then also coming in out there is Riley Jones. And he's slow getting up here as the Cowboys fall back.
1: They just spun into contact and unmoved the referee.
0: 18 left first half here at the footy stadium. So it's the Sharks 8, the Cowboys 0. As I said, no second chances or second prizes here. Elimination, final action on ABC Sport. Dearden dummy half. Shares it with Cohen Hess. So he's played 9 finals, including, of course, the 2017 grand final. And the big boy from Bundaberg. 30 out here at the Cowboys. Played by Labor. Dummy half Marnie off the Tamalolo. A light work of Cam McInnes, and Teague Wilton collars him from behind here. 40 out. Last play Cowboys. Quick sets, Dino, in this finals game. Kick goes down out of the full. No occasion. So that was Jake Clifford's kick for the Cowboys. And the Sharks will get the footy back inside North Queensland's half. Looking to add to their 8-0 lead.
1: Yeah, he's a right foot kicker down the left's short side. And if the pressure's coming from marker or from the A defender, then it's very hard to get a clean kick away and direct it where you want down a narrow side. And he puts it well out. It hits the fence on the sideline. So Jake Clifford will want to take that one back.
0: Just Reid Marnie and Jesse Goldberg's little sort of fendies off there on the
1: fendies off
0: mark. Well, how would you describe it? Just a little push there.
1: Oh, that's
0: push
1: right.
0: There. Yeah, 30 out, 20 in. Is that actually a game? I don't know. Here's Teague Wilton, left edge run here for the Sharks, who lead 8-0. 25 out from the Cowboys line, northern end. Whaley. Off here to Adam Fanua Blake. Shares it with Colquhoun. Lifted down there, but safely by Reid Marnie. 25 out here. Tackle for Sharks. Whaley back to McInnes. And now Teague Wilton spins clear of the Dearden tackle. Not so Taumalolo. 15 out, 20 in Western side. On second last play, here's Trindle. Close to the line. Shares it with Hines. And he's tackled down there by Clifford. Last play, Sharkies 11 out left-hand side of the post. Trindle, he can dart there himself. And is there a grounding of some kind? No, it's come loose. And that will be a Cowboys ball on that 10-metre line. A changeover. It's the Sharks who keep leading here. 8-0, 16 left in the first half. Back to the sideline, Ruan Sims.
2: There's been a few times when the Sharks have had the footy in that 20-metre zone and they just look a little bit clunky. They're not quite enough shape or not quite deep enough. So they want to fix that up, especially considering how much possession they've had.
0: I wonder how similar it kind of feels to the game earlier in Auckland, where it was low scoring. We had 3 sin bins in that first half as well, by the way, in the Dolphins-Warriors, the Warriors-Dolphins game. 30 out here. Scooped off the deck by Reid Marnie. Steals a quick 8 metres here on tackle 4 for the Cowboys. And now Bateman across to Dearden. 3/4 pass, releases. Tom Chester in space. He runs straight into Kennedy. Slows him down somewhat. Carl Hero comes across to make sure of it. But it's going to be penalty here, Cowboys. It was too high. So, 15 left first half. Sharks 8, Cowboys 0. Penalty goes away in North Queensland.
1: Yeah, Carl Hero comes in after the attack was made by Will Kennedy. It was a second attempt from Will Kennedy after the bump. And Carl Hero comes over the top.
0: Ooh, yeah.
1: Collects him high. And yeah, the referee in a good position to catch that one.
0: So, penalty count 4-2 in the game so far. Loving the call, Jensen Rue getting us through a long bus trip in Croatia. Up the Sharkies, off to a good start. Jimmy and Dell from Foster. That's where I'd rather be. Well, not rather be. I love being here, but Croatia's good. What's it? Oh, it's September. You want to go maybe a couple of months. So, maybe. Here they go, the Cowboys. Luke plays at Marnie. Left-hand side now for Cotter. And he's claimed there by Hazelton. And Fanua Blake, 9 out right-hand side. Marnie spins it across here, Clifford. On now to Nanae. He's off the bench as well. So they've used a couple of those names off the bench. Nanae was a late change for John Bateman. Comes across here now for Drinkwater. And Potter can't feed it back now. Run down by Teague Wilton. Play for Cowboys. 10 out from the Sharks' line. Dearden off to Hillen Lukey. Great tackle by Braden Trindle. They're going to set right up, though. Drinkwater's pass goes straight away to Braden Burns in the corner. And the man scoring his try in his 100th NRL game. And he responds here for the Cowboys, Braden Burns. In his first final, mind you, as well. Gets some much-needed points for the North Queensland Cowboys. 8-4, kick to come, Cows, with 13.5 left in the half.
1: Yeah, well, wonderful work here by Scott Drinkwater. They get the 6 again. A little shift to their right-hand side. And trying to isolate Braden Burns, Braden Trindle, I should say, using Helan Lukey. He comes up with a really good tackle, Trindle. But the quick play of the ball for the offside, and Drinkwater jumps into dummy half, pops out, and he recognises that he's got them on the hop. He goes straight into the defensive line, throws that short pass across the face of Mulitalo to hit Burns on the wing. Just smart work there from Drinkwater, and we spoke about him in the pre-match, being a real key player for the Cowboys.
0: Back at the touchline, Ruwan Sims.
2: Well, this is so impressive from the Cowboys because they turned away the Sharks time and time again, and the very first time they get significant possession down in this 20-metre zone, they come up with points. Now, I know that there might have been a little bit of stress up in the coach's box with all the set restarts and all the penalties that they had conceded, but for them to come down and draw blood so easily, that's got to be a real positive sign.
0: That crowd sounds loud behind you there, Roo. It's all part of the fun.
2: They're so excited, I tell you what. And they're all Sharks fans too, so I won't repeat what's been said.
0: Tariq Waters kick, 17 out, 10 in from the western side to convert the Braden Burns try. 100 games and a first for Braden Burns. Tariq Waters kick, left foot kick, swings back beautifully and sneaks in for two more points here. So it's Sharks 8, Cowboys 6 in this very tight elimination final here at the Sydney Football Stadium with 12:20 left in this first half. Off the SMS 0467 920 222. A listing from Hiroshima, Japan. Up Cronulla, says Troy and Alyssa. Might be seeing an away trend this week. Knights and Dolphins have won away this week, and I'm thinking the Cowboys might do the same. They're great four guys, and up the Dragon 2027 from Libs in Berkeley. Great to hear from you as well. And Jado says, hey team, a good call as always, just with the Sharks' first try, downward pressure, and please tell me how you hold a football with two fingers. Anyways, keep up the great work. Thank you, Jado, with Shell Cove. So, back underway here, two-point ball game. Cronulla Sutton leads it by two. Hess powers back into the defensive line there where he meets Hazelden and Wilton front on. 12 out from their own line here, the Cowboys in this yardage set. Helan Lukey, as I mentioned, every game this year off the back of his ACL injury last year. He's played two finals before tonight, one win, one loss. 11:50 left for the break. Yes, enthralling sudden death final so far. Potter feeds it across now for Nene. Back from a knee injury on the side this week. Bateman with a bit of a dash here, and back to Clifford now on that far side. So he'll put on halfway. Marnie across to Dearden. Down goes his kick, called for by Mulitalo on the 10-metre line. And that returns it only a few more metres from there to begin the Sharks' next set of the game. Sharks 8, Cowboys 6. 11 minutes left in this first half. NRL Saturday on ABC Sport. You're with Brett Sprigg alongside Dean Hallertau and Ruwan Sims. A couple of World Cup winners here across the ABC Sport coverage. 25 out from that southern line. Played by Wilton of the Sharks. Whaley off to Katoa. And past the earlier HIA. 35 out. Whaley keeps moving as well here from dummy half. Still a quick dozen. Tackle just shy of the halfway here. Rolls it back behind. Kick Trindle. Trying to force Burns back on that right edge in attack for the Cowboys. The game's most recent try scorer. Brings it back across the line here. He's met and tackled out there by Billy Burns, his namesake. 15 out from that northern line. Cowboys swing it across right to left. It's with Purdue. Puts on the afterburners here. Run down though by Nico Hines and also Riley Jones. 35 out, 12 in from the eastern side. And referee just closed time off for now.
1: Yeah, Cohen Hess.
0: Let's have a listen to what ref's saying. Yeah,
1: Cohen Hess looks like he's going to come from the field here.
3: Cohen, got a six again for working over.
0: There we go. It's all over again. No, so Cohen Hess is heading your way, Roo, as we have a slight delay of the game.
2: Yeah, it was when he made that tackle on Sione Katoa, he just copped the left hip. And Sione Katoa stayed down as well, rubbing his hip. And Cohen Hess, he was very wobbly heading back into the line. So that's actually a really good pickup to make sure he comes from the field and is able to be assessed. And a set restart has also happened here for working over the player on the ground. So the Cowboys, full of running.
0: They have a full set here. 35 out from their own line as Griffin Neame replaces Cohen Hess. Back on the field of play. Cowboys on the attack. Played by Nene. Gets to halfway before he's met down there by Billy Burns and Tom Hazelton. A couple of steps inside Sharks territory. Tackle three, Cowboys. Martin goes to his right now for Dearden. Bateman heat back. Down there by Trindle, play at 40 out centre field. Marnie, low ball there for Griffin Neame, the Kiwi international, stands in the Hazelden tackle. Now will play at 30 out centre field. Second last play, Cowboys. They trail by 2 points, it's 8-6 the scoreline. Come right hand side, Chester Tackled there by Cale Ira on the 20. And now Marnie goes short side right for Dearden. Swats away from Otalo's header. Puts in the kick here. Kennedy chasing at the end goal. Bad bounce. Was Chester there first? He's saying perhaps. Ref's saying knock on. Listen.
3: Okay. Kick on tackle 5, Ashley. Got a no try. Please just review the first grounding from Tom Chester. And then if it's okay, to the next bit.
1: I think Tom Chester maybe knocks it on in the direction he was travelling. But just concern here for Braden Trindle.
4: Cowboys kick chase is onside.
0: So it was an Ash Klein. It's a bad bounce for Kennedy.
1: Ooh.
0: You wouldn't say it's a grounding?
1: Well, I mean, we had one up the other end with the fingertip.
0: I was going to say.
1: I think it separates from his hand before it gets to the ground, though.
0: Tom Chester.
4: Just checking to see whether Will Kennedy makes contact with the ball. Comes off the hand of Tom Chester and goes forward over the try line. We have a decision.
0: So knock on in goal, which will make it a restart from 20, the restart from the end, 6 tackles for the Sharks.
1: Yeah, it's a good call there from the bunker, but just, yeah, watch in. Braden Trindle, he took a hit. He put a hit on John Bateman and he was grabbing his shoulder and he was looking very discomforted after that.
0: I'll get to Ruan Sims on the touchline very shortly. Still the Sharks 8, Cowboys 6. 25 out from the run line here for Noel Sutherland Sharks. Played by Talakai. Whaley across to his right hand side now for Cale Iro. Play at 30 out. Whaley across now again here for Billy Burns. Two Sharks have played every game this year, along with Will Kennedy. Scored a try against the Storm last week. Hazelton ripped the deck down there by Bateman. Bradley Sharp from dummy half does it with Kennedy. And he's taken around the legs by Griffin Nee. 40 out centre field. Last play, Sharks. Comes here off to the kick of Braden Trindle. Out in that corner, Trindle launches. He loses it forwards, or he did. Another knock-on. That's a very deliberate signal there from referee as well on that knock-on from Scott Drinkwater. So more goal-line ball here for the Sharks, who lead 8-6. 8:40 left in the first half on ABC Sport. Back to the touchline, Ruan Sims.
2: Well, this game has a capacity to potentially boil over because both teams, when an error's been made, they're getting in each other's faces and there's been a little bit of push and shove all around the park. Obviously, unsurprisingly, Reid Marnie has been in the middle of a lot of it. He does enjoy that little bit of niggle and he's good at it. But I've just had conflicting information on Cohen Hess, so I don't want to report what I've said until I know for sure.
0: Back to you soon, Roo. Right-hand side of the scrum here. Hines shares it with Kennedy and now White to Katoa, who goes over and scores his 100th NRL try. So he passed the HIA and he's back on, scores a milestone try and gives the Sharks some breathing space as we approach half-time. So it's 12-6, kick to come Sharkies, 7:50 left in the first half.
1: Yeah, well, they opt for the centre field scrum, which of course opens up as much space either side, and that forces the Cowboys to split their defence. It's a pretty simple play here from the Sharks. The value is from Nico Hines digging right into the line. He gets a good lead run on the outside. He throws a really nice sweep pass out the back, hits the money, so they're able to strip the Cowboys' defence, and then they just go through the hands, find Katara on the edge, and get the try. Really nice scrum play there from the Sharks.
0: It'll be a Cowboy next year, but for now he's scoring tries against them in finals.
2: Yeah, well, that was really nice work by Katoa there. He just made sure that he stayed out on his wing. He didn't get nervous and try and cramp in. And it was Will Kennedy just running in tight off Nico Hines, who did the lead-up work that drew the attention of the winger. And that's why Katoa was so free. It was a really nice late load-up as well, because they had 4 on that right edge in attack. And unfortunately there, the Cowboys' middle wasn't able to break quick enough to try and help check and release. They got caught up on the inside. And that was a really nice finish by Katoa.
0: 6 tries in 4 games for Sione Katoa. Scored a couple of tries in the last year's prelim against the Melbourne Storm. So good recent finals form as well. This is in for Nico Hines, 25 out. Meter in from the eastern side to make it 14-6 for Noel Sutherland here as we approach half-time. Kick on its way and it bounced off the upright and back in the field of play. So Hines will miss that one. So far, 1 penalty, 1 conversion. He missed that one as well. So it remains the Sharks 12, the Cowboys 6. This is NRL Saturday. Finals footy on ABC Sport. Greetings from Campbelltown, Scotland. Go the Cowboys, says Scott. Charlie says, thanks for getting us through the end of another smoky day here in Indonesia. Currently sitting in a Black Hawk fighting fires up the Cows. Great stuff, Charlie. Well done for what you're doing up there. Lockie, our man from southern Queensland, says, what a half of footy. Enjoy the call. Keep it up. Go Cronulla. Yeah, bro. There we go. So, you're in the city.

0: Stadium back underway. As the AFL score short as well. Thanks, Michael Carrianos. As it's run back here by Talakai, like a wrecking ball into Braden Burns, who'll play at 20 out. Quayle, quick work from dummy half, releases Molotalo, taken high there by Dean, and then desperation there from the Cowboys. Penalty Cronulla, they lead 12-6 with 6 minutes left in the first half.
1: Well, Talakai's run off the kickoff, you've got to be brave to get in front of that, and he just goes straight between defenders there, Hill and Lukey, and and they just can't, or Burns, they just couldn't do enough to stop him. And the quick play, the ball sends Brayley down a short side. Montalo's going at some retreating defenders, gets the high tackle, and it just gives the momentum back to the Sharks again.
0: Penalty count 5-2 the Sharks' way. Set restarts have been 2-2 so far in the game, for what it's worth. Scoreline 12-6, the way of the home side, Cronulla Sutherland. 40 out here from the Cowboys' line. Trindle to Hazelton, bounced off Cotter. Now, a rip of the turf down there by John Bate. Play 35 out here, Hazelton. On to Brayley, on the Talakai. Spins clear of Marnie. Still going. Desperate stuff by Bateman. 20 out here. Tackle for the Sharks. Lead by 6 points. Brayley to Hines. Dummies the pass here. Draws the contact of Marnie. 7 metres shy at Northern goal line. Brayley runs it. Shares it with Trindle. And now he cannons in to turn a couple of players out there in Chester and also Helan Lukey. Last play, Sharks in that northwestern corner. Comes to Hines. Crossfield kick back to the corner. Molotalo will launch. Pop it back for Kale Hero, who slides in the score. Not denied this time. Kale Hero, under similar circumstances, was bundled over the touchline by a couple of defenders earlier. But he scores the try here. 13th try on the year for Kaoiro, and the Sharks are in again to make it 16-6. Kick to come, 4.5 left in the opening 40.
1: Well, the contribution of Siosifa Talakai since he's come on the field can't be understated. He's had so many strong carries. He's got himself a try through the last passage of possession of the ball, the Sharks. He's had like two or three carries that have got them well downfield, and he's putting his team on the front foot. They're able to set up some really good shape. On last play, it was Nico Hines that come up with a really nice switch kick. He shapes up to the open side, steps back and looks at the blind side. He puts one over the top, and then Mulatalo does a great job to leap up, get his back into the defence. So he's got plenty of space between him and the attempt of catches from the defensive side. He catches the ball, throws it back on the inside, and Kaleira comes up with the try.
0: He was among the players rested last week, Ruan Sims. He's such an important player on that edge for them, isn't he, Kaleira?
2: Yeah, he certainly is, and it's a very clear tactic that the Sharks are using when they kick to that left edge. Mulatalo will go up, draw the attention, and he's always looking to offload to Kaleira. So that's where the Cowboys' defence need to identify that and make sure that they've sent someone up to, you know, contest for the footy, but then also they need to have eyes on Kaoiro out the back because he is the target that they're looking for. And it's really unfortunate news for the Cowboys. Hang on, there's more that's going to be looked at.
0: Okay.
2: More unfortunate news for the Cowboys. Cohen Hess, Category 1, his night is over.
0: Okay,
2: looks like they're looking for offside.
0: Yeah, thanks, Bruce. We'll be in the hands of Ash Kwan here in the bunker. So the kick comes in from Hines. You're seeing an aerial shot here. As Molotalo.
3: We have a decision.
0: Oh.
4: Yes, mate. Oh, I heard it.
0: So the try was awarded.
1: There was some comms issues across the stadium as well, but Joey Atkins has said that he's heard it. It's going to be a penalty here to the Cowboys.
0: So the Kaoiro try is denied. So from what it was, 8-6. Almost had a second try in the space of 4 minutes with Kaoiro, but that try's been scrubbed as well. So, as you were saying, Rusa, Cohen Hess, his night's done.
2: Yeah, Cohen Hess, Category 1, HIA. So, if they win, the Cowboys, he's still got an 11-day stand-down and wouldn't be able to play next week.
0: Yeah, it's the advantage of when you're a top-four side. You win like the Dolphins did earlier against the Warriors, 26-16. You get that extra break, which is handy in situations such as that. So, Cowboys penalty is Griffin Neen with 4:20 left on the clock. One more here as well for a high shot. He got Griffin Neen, so back-to-back penalties for the Cowboys. Can they fight their way back, Dino, from 12-6? So it's a six-point ball game as we approach the break. And Jack Clifford will find touch on the...
1: Change his mind.
0: So the eastern side now, the ground. AFL semi-final, second quarter in Brisbane. The Broncos. The Lions, 68. Lead the Adelaide Crows, 34. Time running premiers keep their season alive. Run it back on this left-hand side here with Jamo Nene. Play at 40.

0: Out 20 in, Marnie on to Bateman. He's been busy in the game so far, John Bateman. Heading back to England with Bradford next year. 40 out from that southern end here. The Sharks are defending. Cowboys on the attack off the back of the penalty. Cotter dragged down in the Trindle tackle, 30 out. Tackle three, Cowboys. Marnie, open side left. Dearden on to Clifford, and he falls here in the tackle of Britt Nicola. Play at 30 out. Marnie looks left, goes right, calls the play, shares it with Cotter, and Cotter is felled 23 metres out from that southern line. Last play, Cowboys. Marnie fires the pass left. Clifford, Dearden, tipped on, Duke Waddle to Purdue, goes on the toe, and it bounces in the in-goal area for Hazelton. The big fella runs it out, touching goal. Line drop out for Noah Sutherland, who lead 12-6 with 2:58 on the clock in this first half. 0467 920 222. Big Scotty Cowboy man in Narrabri, Wee War, Braden Trindle country, mixed emotions. Good on you. Just flown in from Vanuatu and driving to the Brothers Family Farm. 3-hour trip, great calling. Thanks for making the long travel day go quicker. Come on, Cowboys, you're my team, and it's my dream to see you at the top. Short drop out, Cronulla Sutherland. Plays about 15 metres. Picked up here by Helen Lukey. So, opportunity here for the Cowboys, deep in Sharks territory. Dripwater on the 10-metre line. Run down by Britton Nicara in the bright pink boots. He'll play at 11 out, left-hand side of the post. Marnie to Neem. On play two. 12-6 is the Sharks' lead. Can the Cows get back level at the break? Marnie looks left, comes back right, fends off Braley. Put down there by he and also Billy Burns. Play to Griffin Neem. The Kiwi finds Dearden at first receiver. And now through the gap. Nanay almost got there, if not for a great Robbie Jones tap, and the ball comes loose. So Jones and Hines affect the error there on Jeremiah Nanay. And now there's players coming in from all angles, and the finals intensity is just lifting. Dean Halitau, Sharks 12, Cowboys 6.
1: Yeah, it was a nice looking play. Unfortunately, the pass there, well, just it gets bumped out on Nanai as he's going through, and Riley Jones gives him a bit of after, pushes down the back of his head, or he's pretty happy with the play that he makes, throws him back on the ground, and then Scott Drinkwater comes rushing in and takes exception to that.
0: I'll get to Jake's Mackay and Districts Rugby League Grand Final Day scores in a moment, so... some of the longer texts I'll get to at the break. Repeating earlier, in Auckland, the Dolphins 26 beat the Warriors 16. So the Warriors get the second chance. Dolphins get the home prelim in 2 weeks' time at Lang Park. So, of course, that gives you the best possible advantage and the best possible path to the grand final. Jones plays it for Braley off to Katoa. So it's his 100th NRL try earlier tonight, Sione Katoa. Looking out from that southern line here on this yardage set. The Sharks are hemmed in that 20-metre line there, and they just get beyond it, though, with Cale Iroh. We'll play it. Marnie watching it marker. Comes across to Billy Burns. In a three-man tackle, 30 out from his own line. Sharks here on second last play. 12-6 their lead, 37 seconds left. Talakai, another good post-contact game there from Sipa. We'll play it metre shy of halfway. Bailey across now for Trindle. High spiraling kick just powers through the air. And it's been caught by Drinkwater. And you can hear the crowd riding it with him. He dropped a couple of those tonight, Scott Drinkwater. He'll play it on his own 10-metre line here for the Cowboys. Dearden across now again to Braden Burns with 12 seconds left in this first half. Can they go right to left quickly? Labors. It's a forward pass. Yes, again there from Dearden in the chain. And so forward pass will give the ball back to the Sharks right on the half-time hooter. And will there be a chance to pack the scrum?
1: No, he's waved it already.
0: He's waved it already there, Grant Atkins. So it remains the Sharks 12, Cowboys 6, the scoreline here after an exhilarating opening 40 here at the footy stadium. So it was a low scoring to start. There was the Nicho Hynes penalty goal after 5 minutes, the first points of the game, until Sipa Talakai, who replaced Sione Katoa due to an HIA. So Talakai scored a try after 19 minutes. Then the Cowboys responded through Braden Burns, his 100th game and first final, scored in the 26th minute. And then Sione Katoa scored 5 minutes after that. Hynes is 2 from 3, 1 conversion, 1 penalty. Drinkwater's 1 from 1. That's our 12-6 scoreline here at the Sydney Football Stadium. Dean Halitau.
1: Yeah, well, we all spoke before the game about it potentially being a high-scoring affair. Both teams know how to throw the ball around. They've got lots of strikeout wide, some good ball players in the halves and at fullback. So we thought there was going to be lots of points, but the defensive mindset of both teams has been fairly apparent, and particularly, I'll say, for the Cowboys. I know they're behind on the scoreboard, but They've had a real issue this year with leaking points and leaking them fast. They've fixed things up in their

0: attitude, particularly defending their goal line, has been exceptional, which is no doubt something their coach will focus on at halftime. I think for the Sharks, when Talakai came on the field, I know he was playing on the right edge in the centre position. He replaced Katoa for the HIA, but once he made his way back into the forwards when Katoa was sweet, he was making lots of inroads through the middle third of the field, on the edge of the field. He was a wrecking ball, and he was really giving the Sharks a lot of platform to get downfield in a hurry. So he had a really good contribution when he came on. And one of the question marks I had before the game was the switching of Jeremiah Nene and bringing John Bateman into the starting side. But he had a really quality first half. Obviously, he was strong to start things on the left edge. But then once he moved into the middle, he was busy defensively. You picked that up, Spriggy. He was everywhere. He was making good contact with his shoulder, and he was very tidy with his defense. So a couple of strong performances from both teams, and the low-scoring game is entertaining to watch.
1: A couple of things, Ruan Sims, out of that first half. So we saw at one stage about a high 60% possession for the Sharks through much of that first half. It's back to 56%. The errors, though, for the Cowboys, they're at 65% completion, Roo. So those fundamentals you speak about in finals 40, of course, but it's a tight game, 12-6 at the break.
2: Yeah, obviously fundamentals are really important, but right at the moment, what that's doing, if you're making those kinds of errors, you're missing those kinds of tackles, you're giving away penalties and set restarts like that, you're front-loading a lot of your energy into that half, and sometimes that can come and bite you in the back half. But if you have turned away the opposition, even with all of those errors, that can sometimes give you a real lift. So it's going to be so important that they come out of this halftime spell really up and ready for this next 40 minutes, because the Sharks are going to absolutely take it to them. They're not far behind on the scoreboard. And the positive sign is, as soon as they got down into their 20, they pretty much scored points straight away the very first time they got there. So that's a real positive. But like I said, that little bit of discipline with and without the football is going to be of the utmost importance in this second 40.
1: Yeah, thanks, Ruud. Penalty count 5-4 the Sharks' way. Set restarts 2-2. By the way, though, Kale Iro and Griffin Neem high tackles were both penalised and placed on report. So two players on report out of that first half here at the Sydney Football Stadium. 12-6 is Cronulla Sutherland's lead here over the North Queensland Cowboys for the third meeting between these sides in the space of five seasons. 0467-920-222. Jake has sent the Mackay and District Rugby League Grand Final scores. Under 20s, Brothers 20 beat Moranbah Miners 12. Brothers go back-to-back. Reserve grade, Brothers 44, Magpies 6. And the women's, Moranbah 16, Souths 18. I believe Souths win their first women's league title, A grade. Brothers 16, Moranbah 12, Brothers' first title since 2008. So thank you, Jake, for those. I love getting all the scores from all the other things happening around the place in local footy and regional footy. Great to hear Aussie accents far from home. Currently in a hotel room in Berlin after travelling here to watch the Opals brave fight in an injury and illness ridden FIBA Women's Basketball World Cup. Up the Cowboys and Dolphins. Queenslander, says that correspondent. Yes, that was a disappointment. Izzy Magbagor did her knee. And they had some big wins early on, and then, of course, also had some losses, the Opals, in that World Cup campaign in Germany. Thank you for your text, 0467-920-222. As Francis says, there's already been two upsets in the finals. Yeah, both the away teams have won. Dolphins beat the Warriors earlier, 26-16, I beg your pardon, in Auckland. And last night here at the Sydney Football Stadium, of course, the Newcastle Knights beat South Sydney. So the away teams have won so far. Plenty of hope for the Cowboys in this second 40, if they can improve on a few of those little things, Dean Halitau, in the second half.
0: Yeah, obviously possession, you think it'll eventually come back to you if you can hold the ball and not give away penalties. The penalties were coming from both sides. The high shots, I think when that aggression sort of lifts with both teams and you get your timing wrong because you're trying to get in there and put a big shot on, we've seen a few go astray and lead to penalties. So both teams need to work on that side of discipline. The Cowboys eliminate those errors and try and win back that share of possession.
1: Earlier in the NRLW, two games today. Parramatta 33 beat the North Queensland Cowboys 28 at Western Sydney Stadium. While here at the Sydney Football Stadium, this was the very much watched smaller ball trial, which I'll get Ruan Sims' thoughts on later on in our post-game wrap-up. But the Sharks beat the Dragons 16-8, which condemns the Dragons to the spoon in the women's and men's comps for 2026. And more to come, of course, across the weekend of footy tomorrow. It's the Sharks 12, the Cowboys 6 here at the Sydney Football Stadium. Elimination final action right across Australia and beyond. But right now, it's time for ABC News.
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0: Leaders of the BRICS nations are meeting in the Indian capital, New Delhi, for a summit focused on trade, investment and global conflicts. Larry Buttrose has more.
1: Indian Prime Minister Narendra Modi is hosting Chinese President Xi Jinping, Russian President Vladimir Putin, Iranian President Masoud Pezeshkian and counterparts from the other eight BRICS members. The summit comes as wars in Ukraine and the Middle East, along with rising US-China tensions, test the bloc's ability to find common ground among countries with competing geopolitical interests. BRICS was founded in 2006 by Brazil, Russia, India, and China, with South Africa joining in 2010.
0: Vanuatu authorities are searching for survivors after an inter-island ferry with 34 passengers and a dozen crew on board sank during bad weather yesterday. Eight people were rescued today, with boats and a flying doctor plane taking part in the search effort. Police have told national broadcaster VBCTC that the MV Matui sank between the islands of Ambai and Santo. Police say one of the survivors made it on shore to Santo, where he was spotted by a diver. Members of Parliament in Britain have voted down a new attempt to legalise voluntary assisted dying in England and Wales. The bill would have allowed adults with fewer than 6 months to live to apply to be given help to end their own lives, subject to certain safeguards. More on this story from the BBC's Ben Wright.
2: Supporters of the bill say, look, the momentum across much of the world is moving towards legalising assisted dying, but opponents who won the argument in the end today, reversing a decision MPs took last year, in their view, were clear that there were not the safeguards in place, this wasn't a workable plan, and their reservations and concerns were simply not addressed sufficiently for supporters of the bill to carry the day. So what looked like a momentous social change that we were on the brink of taking a year ago now is off the table, I think, for the next two or three years at least.
0: An emergency warning is still in place for a bushfire burning in Darwin's rural area. The fire has been burning along Girraween Road since early this afternoon, but jump containment lines on the southern front burning towards Woodcote Crescent. People in the area have been asked to leave, if safe to do so, or to shelter indoors if it's not. A mine worker is fighting for life after being critically injured in an accident at a central Queensland coal mine today. The Queensland Ambulance Service says a man in his 70s was badly hurt in a machinery accident at the Sojitz Crinum mine near Emerald. The company says work has stopped at the site since the incident occurred at around 10 o'clock this morning. The man was taken to Rockhampton Hospital with serious injuries to his chest, face, arm and abdomen. New research has found that floating wetlands could have a positive impact on the water quality at Australian farms. The world-first trial began on a wastewater lagoon on Phillip Island off Victoria's southeast coast, with researchers now testing the technology on farms to improve biodiversity and lower emissions. Victorian farmer Camilla Graves has taken part in the trial and says it could be adopted across the country.
3: I was there when we actually put together the floating wetland, and its simplicity is amazing. And basically any farmer can really make their own without any difficulty and harness it.
0: Star NRL player Josh Adokar is being investigated by police after allegedly returning a positive test for cocaine. Miles Holbrook-Walk has the story.
4: Police allege Josh Adokar was driving in Sydney's Inner West just after 11 o'clock last night when he was pulled over for random testing. He returned a negative breath test for alcohol, but a drug test showed an initial positive result for cocaine. The prolific try-scoring winger then undertook more saliva testing, which is being examined for further analysis by police. He hasn't been charged with any offence yet. In 2024, Adokar was sacked from the Canterbury Bulldogs after he failed a roadside drug test, which also returned a positive test for cocaine. The 31-year-old's current club, the Parramatta Eels, says it's aware of the latest alleged incident and is working with the NRL.
0: And a dress worn by Britain's Princess Diana, dubbed her revenge dress, is being put up for auction. The late Princess of Wales wore the strapless black silk evening dress to a party in London, hours after her then-estranged husband, Prince Charles, admitted to committing adultery during their marriage. Her arrival at the Serpentine Gallery in 1994 in the dress has become an iconic pop culture moment. This is ABC News.
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3: Winner goes through, loser goes home. Sharks, Cowboys.

0: across the footy, I reckon. Picked up at the end goal by Jake Clifford. The Cowboys are away here. Just come back and check the possible restart here. But Sipitalakai
1: maintains possession and grounds the ball over the trial under downward pressure. We
0: so
1: Fanua
0: Blake's try disallowed. CS Sipitalakai's try allowed after an on-field call of no try. Alas, it is the Sharks' first four-pointer. Play for Cowboys. 10 out from the Sharks' line. Dearden off to Hillam Lukey. Great tackle by Braden Trindle. They're going to set restart though. Dribbler's pass goes straight away to Braden Burns in the corner. And the man scoring his try in his 100th NRL game. And he responds here for the Cowboys, Braden Burns. In his first final, mind you, as well. Gets some much-needed points for the North Queensland Cowboys. Right-hand side of the scrum here. Hines shares it with Kennedy. And now White to Katoa, who goes over and scores his 100th NRL try. So he passed the HIA, and he's back on. Scores a milestone try and gives the Sharks some breathing space as we approach half-time.
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0: The elimination final here at the Sydney Football Stadium. Cronulla Sutherland, the Sharks, 12. Lead the North Queensland Cowboys, 6. You're with Brett Sprigg alongside Dean Halitau and Ruan Sims. This is NRL Saturday on ABC Sport. Finals footy style as we reach our crescendo on this Saturday. Of course, just the one game to come tomorrow. The qualifying final between the Sydney Roosters and Penrith Panthers. In fact, it's a Panthers home game at Western Sydney Stadium. So all of that to come from 4 o'clock tomorrow. On the pregame show tomorrow from midday Eastern, you'll be joined by Andrew Moore alongside Matthew Elliott and Michael Carrianis and a late-arriving Luke Lewis, who's got a family commitment earlier in the day, which is fantastic. And they'll be with you for the 4 hours of pregame fun before that Panthers-Roosters game. They'll chat to incoming Queensland coach Darius Boyd. Max Krillich will reflect on Manly's 1976 premiership victory and will get to know recently retired Brisbane prop Corey Jensen. So all that to come tomorrow between 12 and 4 leading into that game. Massive game, Penrith and the Roosters. And as I say, the top four games are great, as we saw Dolphins-Warriors earlier. And the Dolphins won that, in case you missed it. But the knockout games are great too. Of course, as of next week, all games are knockout. So that's how it works with this top eight system. It has been for quite some time. Sharks 12, Cowboys 6, as both teams make their way back out. You can keep your text coming as well. 0467 920222. I think someone's lost out there, Dino, on the eastern side. The sign that says, welcome to Shark Park. So it is tonight. It is Shark Park. I think I prefer this version, to be honest. But you probably don't, because you live in the Shire, so that's okay.
4: Oh, I love this place.
0: And Rui down to Ruan Sims very shortly. But the Cowboys will receive the kickoff to start this second half. And, well, they trail by just a converted try the difference. So just a six-point ball game, 12-6 at the break. Let's see how it all unfolds in these next 40 minutes or so. Great to have you company. The finals footy on ABC Sport. Here we go. Blake Quayle kicks us back off. He said the Cows to have first use, running south to north, right to left in this second half. And Griffin Neame charges back into that wall of black, white and blue. And he'll play at 13 out from that southern line. Marnie, local there was awkward. Out there on that right edge, and the tackle is made on the ball carrier in Braden Burns, and now it comes across to John Bateman, 25 out to his own line. So again, fast start Cowboys, Marnie to Dearden, dummies the pass right, and he stands in the tackle of Billy Burns out there on that far side. Marnie at dummy half, across to Cotter with a bullet-like pass from dummy half, and Cotter now hits the deck, 8 short of halfway. Marnie on this last play, running kick from Clifford, watched through the air by Sione Katoa, scored that 100th try of his career in the first half, shrugged away Griffin Neame, and now the winger is collected 30 out from that northern goal line. Hines at dummy half to Molotalo. Mentioned a couple of players who did ACLs last year. He was among them, of course, during the Pacific Championships, Ryan Molotalo. And now they press towards halfway in their first set of this second half. Cale Iro among their, tries that were disallowed in that first half. Nice strong start to this set now. Tackle 3, 40 out from the Cowboys line. Getting up slow is Hazelton, and even slower is Reid Marnie. Dummy half, Quayle. Across it comes. Untidy ball, mopped up here by Jackson.

0: Purdue, Rav says, hold your horses. As I said at the Cowboys. We'll come back here near the halfway line, 12-6. Let's get to Ruan Sims on the sideline.
1: Yeah, just got a couple of updates from halftime for the Sharks. Craig Fitzgibbon was really happy with the defensive intensity, their line speed, but he just wants them to maintain control of possession. For the Cowboys, Todd Payton, he just wanted some even possession for his team. He loves their attitude in the fight, and he just wants them to fix up that discipline. So both coaches very similar at halftime. We'll see who comes out with the W in the end.
0: So, scrum feed here for the Sharks. Back of a double knock on Brayley. Left-hand side here with Will Kennedy. Brought down there in the tackle of Helam Lukey. 35 out, 20 in from the eastern side. Brayley across now for Teague Wilton and now Talakai. And he goes ran after the knee tackle. 25 out centre field. Brayley, no-look pass across to his right for Hazelton. Met there by three Cowboys. Bateman, Cotter and Marnie. 20 out, it comes to Nicho Hynes. Fires the pass left for Will Kennedy. Inside 10, southern end. Couple of plays left in this set for the Sharkies. Can they make something work here? Billy Burns, back to Trindle. Left to right shift, Riley Jones. Offload straight to Jake Clifford. Cowboys are away. 25 out, he's run down there. Desperate stuff from that man in Billy Burns.
2: Yeah, well, the Sharks are pouring it downfield at the moment. Some really enterprising play, challenging. The Cowboys, who are already backtracking in defence, so they need this ball right now to try and get themselves out of trouble.
0: 3.5 minutes played in the second half. NRL Saturday on ABC Sport. Brett Sprigg, Dean Alatau, Ruan Sims. It's still the Sharks 12, Cowboys 6. No change to the score since halftime. Tom Chester now claim 5 inside Sharks territory. Marnie comes across here now for Bateman, and Bateman now backs his way into the Teague Wilton tackle. Offloads, in fact, back for Marnie on second last play. Quick 10 more metres there for the hooker. 30 out, 20 in. Eastern side on last play now for the North Queensland Cowboys. Clifford receives it now. Puts up the high kick. And it's watched there by all the players that bounce. Katoa's chasing it toward the dead ball line. And in fact, he's run dead out there by Zach Leibert. So that was the best option there in the end. Just to surrender on under those circumstances. The goal line dropout Cronulla, and it remains 12-6 in their favour. 4 minutes played, second half.
2: Yeah, it's a risk letting the ball bounce, isn't it, for both teams here, and it ends up coming up in favour, obviously, the Cowboys. Great work there from Leibart to chase through on that with the pressure on Katoa, and a really big swing there, 100-metre set from the Cowboys getting the repeat.
0: Oh, they go very short. Grubber little dropout here as Trindle knocked it on. So he chased his own little grubber. On that line dropout, and did knock on about 15 metres out from that northern goal line. So they'll have the scrum here on the Western Tram Lines 20 in the North Queensland Cowboys. Well, it was, trying something different.
2: I love that from Braden Trindle. He's a clever player. Obviously, he's seen the space there. Unfortunately, he just doesn't hold on to the ball on the ground. I thought he first collected it, but then under the attention comes up with the error.
0: It'll be very sly to sort of get that ground ball, win it after the 10 meter distance. So Cowboys come open side right from the scrum. Dearden back on the inside now for Griffin Neame, and he's peeped back in there by Talakai, and also out there is that man in Billy Burns. Through hands, it ends up now again with Nane. Play at 20 out for the Cowboys. Marnie to Drinkwater. Flat ball, Connor got it back to his fullback, and now it's forward with the call there from referee Grant Atkins. So just as the Cowboys got the footy through, they'll get the footy back to the Sharks again.
1: Yeah, this is an unfortunate one. This is not what Todd Payton wanted out of halftime. He wanted them to have that even possession, but to make sure that their discipline was on point. And discipline's not just defensively, it's with ball in hand as well. And you just see there, it's even magnified because as you drift back off the ball, it looks even worse when it comes out of the hands there. But the Sharks, they're just hanging on.
0: Low-scoring game so far, 12-6, the Sharks lead from the scrum, right-hand side. Katoa bursts through, but Neame on the follow-up gets him in concert with Drinkwater. Well, there's that restart here, yes, indeed it will, 25 out from their own line. So this will give them a little bit of a boost upfield here, the Sharks, played by Riley Jones. Brayley across here now for Cale Iro, and he's collared out there by Helam Lukey, 40 out, 20 in. Brayley fires a pass across for Talakai. And he slips one tackle, still going here. Cotter gets him with Nane, meter shy of halfway. Play for the Sharks, 12-6 their lead. Hazelton On that 40-metre line now, takes Lukey with him. 35 out, he'll play it.

0: Brayley. No look pass to his left. Short side, Trindle to Teague Wilton. Back to Kennedy. No real communication there for the Sharks as Hines gathers it. Looks for an option on the inside. Darts away from one tackler. Clifford eventually gets in with Nanay. 22 out centre field. Rolled back by Hines to Brayley. Comes to Trindle. Up goes the kick for that northeastern, southeastern corner. It's knocked through the air and I reckon it will go dead. And he'll say knock on Canoa firstly, I think. Grant Atkins is saying, let him say knock on both ways, but it will be Sharks' first goal line dropout for the Cowboys.
1: Knock on Ronaldo, handover.
2: Yeah, no,
0: yeah, change over. Sorry, just he did point to the goal and then.
2: Yeah, I think his original decision was going to be off the Cowboys over their ball line, but then the bunkers come in and said knock on from Ronaldo. Just watching Reuben Cotter. He's in trouble at the back. He's been limping since that last defensive set. Reeled out of tackle. Bit of a thumbs up there from the trainer.
0: By the way, did you have Estay last Saturday for the Sharks Melbourne game?
2: Yes.
0: Did he tell you his Riley Jones stat or fact?
2: Yes. Babysat him.
0: Okay, yeah, babysat him. Yeah, that was interesting. 20 out, 20 in. And you can hear the clash of bodies there as Molotalo on Braden Burns. He's looking a little bit dazed here, Braden Burns. But it's going to be penalisable, if that's a word, as Marnie has come to let Molotalo know all about it. And there's jerseys being grabbed here. So, again, the intensity is lifted again in this game.
2: Was it a shoulder charge you got him for? He's
0: have a look.
2: Rushing in.
0: Ooh.
2: Yeah, there's no attempt to wrap the arm there. It's a big clash, as you said, Spriggy, but no attempt there in Reed Marnie. Surprise, surprise.
0: Well, Marnie's sort of the enforcer there, isn't he?
3: Oh, that's not a shoulder charge. That's not a shoulder charge. He is attempting to wrap that right arm. And that's why the crowd are filthy about it. That right arm is coming around the body. Whether there is, it's climbed up high, it was really heavy. But Reed Marnie has to be careful. We saw in the earlier game, two players get sin bin for coming in and escalating a situation. He is flying. Yeah. He's Icarus at the moment. He's very close to the sun.
0: He sure is. Penalty count 5-all. You know that referees can sometimes let the play go in finals, but they are hot on things. Like if they've warned you about something, don't test them. Especially not Grant Atkins. On halfway here, the Cowboys 20 in, played by Griffin Neame. Marnie gets play three underway. Comes through hands, Clifford, Drinkwater, slips the tackle of Britton Nicola. Nowhere to go, so he just surrenders there for the Hazleton. Here or so inside Granola Sutherland territory. 9 minutes played, second half, and no change to the score since halftime. Cowboys have the ball, 40 out from the Sharks line at northern end of the Sydney Football Stadium. Marnie. On this second last play, Dearden on the drink water as it passes. Tipped, intercepted by Katoa. He's over halfway. 40, 30, desperate chase from Purdue. Won't get in. Katoa scores a try on the intercept. And didn't the Sharks need that? 16-6, kick to come for Cronulla. Katoa scores his second try of the game. He's scored now four tries in his last two finals, and there's still half an hour left.
2: Great anticipation there by Katoa. He's a great winger, not only for his carries out of the backfield and his ability to break tackles and get his sets off to a good start. It's the defensive reads and the ability to come up with plays like this. He sees the pass unfold. It's a two-on-one situation. He's got the centre in front of him. He's got the winger outside. He knows that Drinkwater's going to take an option. It's the long one that he goes for. But Katoa gets up in the line, puts a hand out and does it enough to pop it up in the air and then regather. And once he gets into the backfield, it had to be a strong trace. They almost got there, the Cowboys, but Katoa, too much pace in the end and not enough field in front of him for the Cowboys to catch.
0: 18 tries from 19 games this year, and that try might just ensure the Sharks are heading in the right direction, Ruan Sims, to play more footy beyond this week.
3: Well, they're heading in the right direction, but I would not count out these Cowboys at all. Like, at the moment, they are a little bit stung because they've been scored against. But that play, it was just the wrong pass selection. That's all it was, because they had numbers. They'd stripped the Sharks yet again. It was just a really great individual read by Katoa. But the short pass was actually probably more on for Scott Drinkwater. And you can bet he will not make that same mistake again.
0: 60-metre intercept for Sione Katoa, the Sharks winger. Here's Nicho Hines, 25 out. About 7 metres in from the western side. 2 from 3 so far tonight, Nicho, to make it 18-6 and have the lead out to 2 converted tries. In he comes, right foot kick, curves back, hits the posts, and goes out. So it is 2 from 4 for him so far tonight. 1 conversion, 1 penalty. It remains Cronulla Sutherland 16, the North Queensland Cowboys 6. You are with Brett Sprigg alongside Dean Halitau and Ruan Sims.

0: crowd, by the way, 17,429. So in every way possible, yes, Sharks fans, some might feel inconvenience, but that is a better crowd than Shark Park could get. The atmosphere is fantastic as well.
1: Well, there's more of them that got in here than in the Shark Park, so it's a good outcome.
0: So Hines 2 from 4 so far tonight. Game by no means done yet. Around the grounds, AFL semi-final, third quarter. Brisbane 79 leads Adelaide 34. Jake Clifford kicks us back off. Can the Cowboys respond? Otherwise, it's season over. Hazelton breaks one tackle. Bateman, and now Marnie comes in to slow him down. 20 out. 20 in from the eastern side. 11 gone, second half. Offload effective here from Cale Iro to Blake Brayley. I love use of the second phase play, don't they, the Sharks? And there's a good exponent. Blake Brayley receives the pass this time. Holds it back now for Billy Byrne. There's Cale Iro again. Makes that inside North Queensland territory on play 3. They're not careful here, the Cowboys. Sharks will make back-to-back points again. Here's Talakai. And he stopped there, 30 out by Manet's tackle. Brayley, no-look pass off to Billy Burns. The gap closed quick between Neem and Cotter. 25 out. Brayley's pass from dummy halfie to Trindle for the corner. And Molotalo lurking. It's been knocked on by the Cowboys. So more ball here for the Sharks, deep at southern end of the Sydney Football Stadium to add to their 16-6 lead, Dean Halitau.
1: Yeah, well, off the kickoff, Tom Hazelton comes up with a really strong carry, and it just sets things up, so I should say, for the entire set there from the Sharks. They poured downfield once again, and watching the Cowboys' defence, they weren't able to mount any pressure throughout any of those tackles, and then on last play, they just allowed the Sharks to come up with the kick that they wanted, and they're under all sorts of pressure to catch it.
0: So, centre field scrum here for the Sharks. Sent out from the Cowboys' line. Things slipping away here. Cowboys have to be strong in defence. Brayley off to Nico Hines. Inside ball now for Sione Katoa. Scored 2 tries tonight. He's run down there by Ruben Cotter. 13 out, southern end. Brayley off the Talakai. Couple of good post contact steps up against Marnie. Only 3 shy of the Cowboys' line. Left-hand side of the sticks. Brayley looks back here now for Trindle. Inside ball to Hazelton. Charging toward the uprights here. Big ball. Tom Hazelton has stopped now. 5 shy of the line. Brayley. Left-hand single. Tipped on by Kennedy to Molotalo. Can't gather it. Picked up out there here by Tom Chester. And the Cowboys turn defence into attack. And now he's copped a high shot as well, Tom Chester. So it will be penalty Cowboys. 13 gone second half. Sharks 16, Cowboys 6.
1: Yeah, counter-attack there coming from the Cowboys. I think it was Braden Trindle who came up with the loose arm on Chester as he tried to cut back inside. So the Cowboys, yeah, just watching them again. The body language is tired. They've had to work so hard. Obviously, losing Cohen Hess, the middle rotation's been thrown out a little bit, so they need to try and have as much possession as they can.
0: So 13 and a half played, second half. Brett Sprigg, Dean Halitau, Ruan Sims, NRL Saturday on ABC Sport. Here's Tamalolo back in the fold. And he's brought down here in the two-man tackle. And 5 steps inside Sharks territory. Marnie fires a pass across here for Cotter. And Cotter, tackle 35 out now, left-hand side of the field. Marnie across to Deere, and there's a pass in close there for Tamalolo. But it's just been forward, not pulled by the ref. 30 out here, centre field. Marnie across to his right now for Deere. Can they find some points here? Lukey stands in that tackle of Trindle and Kennedy and Brayley. 20 out. This is last play, Cowboys. Deere's long cross-field kick. Who wants it more? Going up with it. Leibert spills it forward. And that will give the ball back to the Sharks on that 10-metre line. He'll come back here, in fact, and say he was tackled in the air. So it will be penalty the way of the Cowboys. This may have the reverse effect here, Dino, and actually give the Cowboys an opportunity to hold it out of the ground.
1: Yeah, well, let's hold the penalty. They're going to challenge now. Blake Brayley came in.
2: Okay, actually, got kick on tackle 5, then a knock-on from the Cowboys. Penalty is for a tackle in the air from competing to tackle. It's a challenge by the Sharks.
1: So it's Katoa that goes up here.
3: Clear all aspects of play leading up to this. Looking at the left hand of Sione, this makes a tackle in the air, which is a penalty. The challenge is unsuccessful.
0: So there we go. So it will be Cowboys ball on that 10-metre line. They trail 16-6. Back to Ruwan Sims on the touchline.
4: Yeah, that was a silly challenge. They really did not need to challenge that. That was always going to be a tackle in the air. It was just too close not to.
0: There's only 5 minutes left as well, so plenty of time in this game for anything to happen. Meter out from that Sharks line. The carry there from Nane. Rolls it back for Marnie. On to Tamalolo. Gets away from one tackle. Hazelden now gets him. There's only a couple shy of the padding on the left upright. Marnie. Looks the right-hand side, Dearden. Stops, props, comes back on the left-hand side. Shakes off Byrne, but not so Hazelden and also Braley. 10 metres out now, Marnie. Shares it with Tamalolo. On to Clifford. Goes on the toe. In behind the line. Perdue is there. But it's nice, desperate stuff from Journey Cartier. Knocked the ball dead. So great defence there. The man who scored two tries tonight. And that will be line drop out Cronulla Sutherland. 16-6 is their lead here over the Cowboys. 16 gone second half.
1: Yeah, smart work there from Katoa once again. We talked about his defensive awareness before, and he's sort of attached to the end of the line so he can still defend and make a tackle. But as soon as that kick is released, he spins around and he goes into protection mode.
0: Goes Trindle's line drop out. Won't go a ground ball this time. Goes wide to the corner. Headed back here. Looks okay for Lukey. Almost scored it though. 30 out from that Cronulla Sutherland line, which he's attacking towards. So they trail by a 10-point margin, 16-6 the way of the Sharks. Now it's in the hands of Braden Burns. 100 games played tonight. Marnie across to Tamalolo. Dearden rips it left here now for Clifford. On the chain now to Perdue. And Perdue falls over in the tackle of Nico Hines. 15 out from that northern end. Comes the read, Marnie. On to Dearden. Left or right, they shift it now again. Can they flip the Sharks for numbers? Chester fends off one tackle. Drops back on the infield here, but he's met by Wilton and Hazelden. 12 metres out now, plays it quickly. Marnie on second last play. Drinkwater off to Dearden. They shift it back left-hand side. It will float there for Zach Laybutt. And he goes into score behind the posts. Well, that pass from Dearden cut out well wide. It was an example of those passes that do float forward in the air. And Laybutt scores the try for the Cowboys in behind the post and keeps them well and truly alive in the game. So it's 16-10, kick to come, Cowboys. 17 gone, 23 left in the second half.
1: Yeah, it was a floating pass. It wasn't a spiral pass. It was a floater, and it was a beach from Dearden. And the ball goes out to the right before that. Tom Chester gets in a little bit of space. He spins off a few would-be tackles, and he cuts back to the middle with a strong carry. It's his quick play the ball that puts him on the front foot, creates the space out to the left-hand side, and once it gets to Dearden, he can see that there's a large overlap on the outside. It's 3-on-1 almost on Katoa. He goes for the cutout straight away, and yeah, it's a magic pass. The Sharks had their arms up in the air, but I thought it was a great pass.
0: Down on the touchline, Ruwan Sims.
4: No, that was all clear for me. Dearden did beautifully. He just turned that corner, spotted the space like Dino said, and absolutely flicked that pass. It came out of the hands backwards. It's allowed to travel forward in the air as long as it leaves the hands travelling in a backwards direction, which is exactly what it was. The Sharks are going to their bench. Adam Fanua-Blake will be returning to the fray straight after this kick.
0: Thanks for Roderick Waters' kick. Slight angle left-hand side. 13 metres out, and he nails this. Ooh, just sneaks it in there. Made the touch. He's worked the flag. So it is a four-point game here. Sharks 16. Cowboys 12. Drinkwater's 2 from 2 tonight. Tries so far for the Cowboys to Braden Burns in the first half, and now Zach Laybutt in what was the 56th minute. So plenty of time left in the game. Pass travel through time, I think, from Tom Dearden. Up the Cowboys says Joy 0467 920 22. Filthy says, I don't think Drinkwater is the Dragon's saviour. He's inconsistent and a lot of errors in him. A bit like Gut though. He's quite a two players in one text. Fantastic. But yes, he is going to the Dragons next year. So Jackson Perdue, I imagine, will be the future fullback for the Cowboys as of next year. Of course, having re-signed a long-term deal until 2030. And what a great young player he is, Jackson Perdue. At every game this year and last year. Marnie dummy half, 20 out here. On their own end, the North Queensland Cowboys with their set after points. Four-point game. 18 minutes gone, second half. Well, here's the try scorer, Laybutt. Perdue is run down out there by Rolly Jones. Rolled back here. Now Clifford finds Laybutt on a centre field run for the winger. He was off contract in him next year, so he does play for the PNG Kumuls internationally, so maybe he might look at a gig with the Chiefs then again. They've got a couple of good wingers, don't they? And Brian Toll and Alex Johnston. On halfway here, Cotter. Back to Clifford. His kick to end the set. Travels high in the air. Kennedy calls for it. 20 outs.

0: but he returns it a few more metres from there. Sharks will have it back in their keeping. They lead 16-12, 19 gone, 21 left in this second half. This is NRL Saturday Finals footy on ABC Sport. There's a player out there in, I think it's Braden Burns, who's slow getting up here and clutching his shoulder, I think, from what we can see. Some real problems here for Braden Burns on that left shoulder.
1: Yeah, it looks like the contact that he makes with Ronaldo Mulitalo, he stays on the ground after that contact. It doesn't look good. And I'm just wondering whether it's a combination of shoulder and a head knock. But he's taken his position on the field. We'll see what the independent doctor has to say soon.
0: They're playing the cowboy song. Riding on the horses.
1: There we go.
0: 16-12. Thank you, Ruth. 30 out from that Northern Lions. Sharks with the ball in their possession with Adam Fanua Blake. So he's back off the bench, makes a centre field run here. 40 out. It comes to Cam McInnes. Spins out of the Nane tackle. Five short of halfway. Quick set this for the Sharks. Hines kick will close it. It goes up. 30 metre line. Labour launches for the Cowboys. Loses it backwards. Ref says it went down, and so that will constitute a knock-on for the Cowboys.
2: There's been a few drags from referee Joey Atkins.
0: Yes, he's bringing his best for the finals as far as his signals are concerned. So still Sharks 16, Cowboys 12, 20 gone, 20 left, second half.
2: This has been a real problem for the Cowboys. They kick the fence of those short ones where the chasers are arriving at the same time, and neither the fullback nor the wingers are taking charge of who's going to catch it. Seen a couple of errors from Drinkwater in the first half. And we get one from Labart there, just the pressure coming through.
0: So, scrum feed, 20 outs on the field for the Sharks. Braley fires it left out for Nicho Hines on a jinking run. Stopped by three Cowboys, 15 out, left-hand side of the sticks. Braley goes short side left now for Teague Wilton. Takes Gideon with him toward the line. He'll play it somewhere shy. Off here to Braley, open side right, Nicho Hines, Adam Fanua Blake. Angles his run toward the post, at that's on the ground. Cowboys defending desperately here. 16-12, the Sharks lead by four. Braley finds Trindle, on to Oregon Kafusi. Wrapped up down there by Marnie. 2 metres shy, right-hand side of the post. Braley on to Britton Nicara. Catch and run on second last play. Hand in the air from referee Atkins. 5 out, right-hand side of the post. Braley off to Trindle. Holds it, goes wide to Kennedy, and now Kennedy will slip through one tackle and score in the corner. And he punts that ball to the second tier. Sharks 20, Cowboys 12. Kicks a come to Noah Sutherland. Will Kennedy scores the try?
2: They do this well, don't they, the Sharks? They can move the ball laterally very, very fast, and they go to the left on last play to decide to run it. Once it gets in the hands of Kennedy, you can see Tom Chester has come infield to try and account for the lead runner, but then once he realises it's gone at the back to Kennedy, he turns to chase once again. Unfortunately, he gives too much space there to Kennedy, who's got a lot of speed, and as quick as Tom Chester is, he can't round him up, makes a dive in tackle and can't grasp onto him. So Kennedy, great speed, great catch out in front. And a nice try there from the Sharks.
0: Played every game this year, the fullback, and every final under Craig Fitzgibbon so far. With those 3 wins and 6 losses, he scores his 11th try of the campaign. Back to Ruan Sims on the touchline.
1: Well, just the key to that one, I just saw a really great shot. It was a bird's eye view looking straight down on that play. And what happened there was a 2-on-1, but they got the winger. I think it was Braden Burns just backtracking on his own line. And you just can't afford to do that when you're on your try line. You have to get up and into the attacking team. But he was backtracking, and that's the space Will Kennedy took advantage of. And he slid a fair way. Look, there is still a little bit of a breeze here, but it has got a little bit dewy underfoot, hence the Rockstar Saturday night slide.
0: 17:40 left in the game. Thank you to our always Rockstar, Ruan Sims. 20 points to 12. Nicho Hines is 25 metres out here, and a couple in on the eastern side in front of that Welcome to Shark Park sign here at the Sydney Football Stadium. Only 2 from 4 so far tonight, though, Nicho Hines. But side for a right footer. And it curls into the post again and waved away. So 2 from 5 for Nicho Hines. And that does keep the Cowboys in it, 20 points to 12.
2: This is where maybe the home ground of Shark Park might be playing a factor with Nicho Hines kicking. Obviously,
0: yes.
2: A lot of his practice
0: having those
2: Shark
0: focal
2: Park.
0: Points behind the goals.
2: Yeah, he'd know that stadium very well. He's had a couple off the post, one slide just to the left. So he's not having a happy night with the boot, which he's normally rock solid with.
0: 0467 920 222. Loving the call. Annie, Ellie, Matt and Heather are listening. Sitting on the beach in Chios in Greece. Beers are in hand after spending the

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1: Is everyone in Australia at the moment? Everyone's on holidays.
0: No, it's a great time here. Anyway, here we are doing the hard yards for everyone. No, I'll tell you who's doing the hard yards. The truckers out there, the bloke who's fighting fires in Indonesia, and all that sort of stuff. So we take a hat off to you. Adam Fanua Blake, 15 out, 20 in from the eastern side. 17 left in the game. You're with Brett Sprigg alongside Dean Halitau and Ruan Sims. This is NRL Saturday on ABC Sport. Play 22 out down there by Cale Iro. Brayley on play 3 for the Sharks. Left to right they come. Oregon Kafusi. So they've used Talakai, Burns, Kafusi, Hazelton on the bench. So 1-17 tonight, the Sharks. Plenty of changes from last week's side with the 5 players rested, plus triple back from suspension. McInnes, straightening run here into Ruben Cotter, and also out there is Hila Luki, 5 shy of the halfway. On this last play, running kick comes from Trindle, who was felled quite late down there by Cotter. Ref lets it go, catched up by Trindle, off to Zach Labutt. And the Cowboys' most recent try scorer returns that kick to 20 out from his own line. It's called to reset the play there from referee Grant Atkins. Offload was unsuccessful out there by Clayton Burns. So spills here on the path of Teague Wilton. The Sharks turn the fence into attack. Mortalo slips a tackle. Steamrolls Drinkwater. 8 metres out from that southern line. And he's lost it to play the ball. So the penalty though. So penalty here. A ruck penalty going the way of the Sharks, who lead by 8 points with 15:50 left. We've got fans raising their hands with the 10 in the bin for a professional foul. Won't be forthcoming that way. But it will be here a full set for the Sharks. 10 metres out from the Cowboys line. Kafusi is charging into the man out there in Sam McIntyre. Across it comes now for Adam Fanua Blake. 8 metres out from that southern line now, wrapped up by Jeremiah Nene and also McIntyre. Brayley fires it right. Nico Hines sends the pass back for McInnes. And McInnes is grabbed from behind by Ruben Cotter. 5 out left-hand side. Play 3 Sharks. Up it comes to Adam Fanua Blake, and he's surrounded there by 3 or 4 Cowboys up against the paddock of the right-hand upright. Still 3 plays left this set, though. Brayley looks to his right for Trindle. Dummies, goes himself. Brought down low there by Drinkwater. This is last play, Sharks. Brayley off of Nico Hines. Shapes the kick, goes the pass himself. Wowie, Nico Hines runs the ball into the post and scores the try to just about ice the game. There's still 14:40 left. So, Sharks 24, Cowboys 12, kick to come Cronulla, with Nico's kick from directly in front.
2: Yeah, well, it feels like it's been this way for a lot of the game. When the Sharks get down attacking the Cowboys line, it's like the Cowboys are hanging on every tackle. There's a half chance to score a try on every ruck. But on last play here, Nico Hines gets the ball. He recognises that there's a bit of a mismatch with the man in front of him, and that's Jason Dalmalolo, who's had to work really hard defensively this evening. Nico Hines shapes up for the kick on the outside. He feels the pressure coming from the inside of Dalmalolo. He cuts back off the right foot with a bit of a show and go. I think it's McIntyre on the inside who's coming across to get there in time. It opened right up, and then Nico accelerates, puts it down under the post, and then gives his home crowd a cheer in the in goal.
0: Back to the touchline, Ruan Sims.
3: Yeah, unfortunately for the Cowboys, it was also a cardinal sin by Scott Drinkwater. He was 2 passes outside of where the ball was. You have to stay inside the footy. The person with the footy is the threat. He'd already stepped out thinking the kick was coming. Hence, there was no last line of defence for Nico Hines, who strolled straight through untouched.
0: So much space out there for Nico Hines, right in centre field. So here he is, directly in front. He won't miss this one. 2 from 5 so far tonight. This will make it 26-12. So that would make it a 14-point buffer with 13 minutes left. Makes life very tough here for the Cowboys. In comes Nico Hines. And makes no mistake there. So 3 out of 6 for Nico Hines tonight. And it is the Sharks 26, the Cowboys 12. This is NRL Saturday on ABC Sport. AFL semi-final, third quarter. Brisbane 93, leads Adelaide 42. We'll also recap the Warriors-Dolphins game earlier. 26-16 for the Dolphins at Mount Smart Stadium. Andrew Moore, Luke Lewis, Michael Carrianos on the call there. with you for another hour or so tonight. To wrap

0: Wrap up this game, of course, with all the reaction from Ruan Sims and the players as one team goes through and one team goes home. And right now, so far, it appears that team going through will be the Cronulla Sunderland Sharks. How do the Cowboys respond? Clifford sends it down there. Off to Kennedy, lays off the pass to Adam Fanua Blake. It hits up off a couple of bodies out there, Lukey and Chester. Fanua Blake will roll it back. 17 out from his own line at northern end of the Sydney Football Stadium. 12:50 left in the game. The Sharks can just about sense it. 20 out, 20 in. Brayley onto Oregon Kafusi. The 10 finals. His first four at Parramatta. Took on the grand final, of course, Parra 4 years ago. 8 metres shy of halfway. Rolled back there by Wilson. Second last play here, Brayley. And now the ball carrier in... McInnes falls in the tackle of Tamalolo. Up goes the kick from Trindle. Bobbles through the air. Sets a task for Drinkwater, who brings it down this time. 28 from his own line, and the Cowboys have it again. It's the Sharks who lead 26-12 with 12 left in the game. And now it will be penalty Cowboys.
1: Well, they need this, Cowboys, just to get out of their own end so they can buy a bit of space and start playing some positive footy. They're going to throw it around because they're chasing it. More points than minutes are left. So they'll get this up down their end and look for them to shift it either side of the ruck as much as possible.
0: So, Cowboys piggybacked upfield here. Not called the pig boys though. Here's Jackson Purdue. Oh, it's a farm animal. 40 out from that northern line. Here's Nane inside the 40-metre line here. Now for the Cowboys. Time running out for them. Can they find something in this set? Dummy half Sonny Luke. He's out there. Dearden. There's the pass wide here, Tamalolo. Tipped out wide here for Braden Burns. Has a bit of space here. Ankle tapped. Cleverly down there by Oregon Kafusi. Quiet living out here for the Cowboys. Luke to Dearden. On here to Cotter. Off close to no one in particular. Pounced on there by the Sharks in the 10-metre line. Great work again. Well watched by Britt Nickera. So it was almost there for the Cowboys, but Cotter's offload was to no one. And the Sharks pounce on it here. 26-12 their lead, 11 left in the game. You're with Brett Sprigg alongside Dean Halitau and Ruan Sims. As I said, plenty of post-game wrap-up here at the Sydney Footy Stadium. Brayley on the right-hand side now, McInnes. 10:50 left in the game, tackle three. Make it forward. Brayley goes to his right-hand side. Jesse Colquhoun gains a quick 8 or 9 metres. Tackled by Tamalolo. Brayley finds the first to Trindle. And his drop punt just goes straight down there behind Scott Drinkwater. And the time he picks up in the... Oh, it'll just roll dead. It was watched by the dead ball line down there by Scott Drinkwater. So he's playing potentially his last game as a Cowboy. If this result looks beyond doubt. Cowboys tap, 30 out, 20 in. Dearden. Back here again for Braden Burns. 100 games tonight. And very first finals appearance. Sam McIntyre. Surrounded there by those Sharks defenders on halfway. Roll it back there, McIntyre. From dummy half to Luke to Dearden. And he makes the break himself here, Dearden. But he's dacked there by Cam McInnes. 30 at that one end. So, Luke from dummy half. He'll kick. It'll bounce in behind the post and go dead just. I'll have a look at who touched this last.
1: It was Nickera.
0: Came off Britt Nickera, yeah. Who was chasing it. So that will be line dropout Sharks and potential repeat set here for the Cowboys, who trailed 26-12. 9.5 left in the game. Back to Ruan Sims on the touchline.
2: Well, I'm not too sure why Britt Nickera didn't put the brakes on a little sooner. I know he could probably feel the heat of Scott Drinkwater coming behind him, but there was still plenty of space for him to pull up stumps. They put themselves under a bit more pressure, the Sharks.
0: Sharks by 14. Does this go 10 metres? No, it does not. So, this will give the Cowboys more ball attacking that northern goal line here at the Sydney Footy Stadium. And I'll waste no time. They can ill afford to. Tony Luke from dummy half. Still within 5 metres of that Sharks line deep in that northeastern corner. Comes here now to Helam Lukey, charging toward that line again. Stopped there by Colquhoun and also Trindle. Played five out here. Luke across to Dearden. Across the goal mouth they go. Clifford, put Drinkwater on to Purdue. And Purdue steps on the inside and scores the try. Cowboys are not done yet. Jackson Purdue scores the try. 26.

0: 16, kick to come, Cowboys. A chance to cut the margin back to 8 points.
1: Yeah, well, they get the repeat set from the little bump to get the ball out from Britt Nicker, as we've already touched on. So they get they go straight into attack mode, as we knew they would. The shift to their left, nothing much is doing, but they get a little bit of space in a one-on-one situation for Jackson Purdue. He's able to step off the left foot and cut back inside. His opposite there in Riley Jones. He actually goes on the outside, but just enough speed and strength to get past and then step back on Will Kennedy.
0: Quick kick taken here by Scott Drinkwater. So he's 20 metres out here, Drinkwater, and 14 in from the western side. Two from two so far tonight, the left footer. Departing fullback. And this misses right across the face. So two from three. It's a 10-point game. Sharks 26, Cowboys 16. Back to the touchline. Ruan Sims.
2: Well, it's like Dino said, it sort of came from, that opportunity came from a nothing kick from Sonny Luke. It was going to go dead. And unfortunately, just a misread or just a little lapse in judgment for Britton Nicara provided another opportunity for the Cowboys. When they go to the left, they are creating some genuine opportunity. So the Sharks cannot afford to switch off here.
0: Thank you, Roo. So, yes, indeed. So, 10 points the margin, 7:50 left. Around the grounds, AFL semi-final, third quarter. Brisbane 99, Adelaide 50. Game to them dusted, you'd think. This one's certainly not, though. Cows have to make every possession count. Quayle kicks off. Down towards outside the line. Dearden back to McIntyre. Hits it up off McInnes and also Colquhoun. 12 out from that southern line here. With 7.5 left to play. The Cowboys fighting for their season. Taumalolo stands in the tackle of Colquhoun. Comes to the left-hand side. Drinkwater. Nana explodes through as well. But tackled down there by McInnes. 30 out. Luke to McIntyre. On tackle four. 40 out. And they find a break. Chink in the armour somewhere. Flat ball from dummy half finds Clifford. And here is a half break made by Nana. Inside Sharks territory. Rolls it back now for Luke. Clifford. A few steps and now a kick downfield. Sets a task for Will Kennedy. Heard Labutt coming. Wrapped up down there. He'll play it out from his own line. With 6:50 left in the game. Sharks 26, Cowboys 16.
1: Yeah, Sharks just need to play smart here. Just nothing too fancy. They don't want to force any passes. Just put it under the arm and try and ruck it out from your own end.
0: As it comes now for Riley Jones. 15 out from that northern line here at the Sydney Footy Stadium. Hines at dummy half. Centre field run now for Molotalo. 25 out now. Tackle four. Yardage set for the Sharks. Colquhoun centre field run. Stopped by McIntyre and Taumalolo. 35 out. Whaley off to the Trindle kick from behind the 40. Rittwater takes the high ball here. 10 out from his own line. Feeds it back for Labor. They must want a gap somewhere here, the Cowboys. 6 minutes left in the game. They need two tries. 25 out played here by Labor. Dearden dummy half. Off to his right. And now Colquhoun tackles him. And also piling in McInnes and Brayley. 30 out, 20 in eastern side. As now a strong centre field run comes from Tom Chester. 8 metres short of halfway. Sonny Luke from dummy half to Drinkwater. Back here for Clifford. Slowed the play down though. They come left hand side now for Purdue. Back on the inside. Burns McInnes. Shares the pass to Dearden. Come Chester. Won't get past Colquhoun. 40 out, 20 in eastern side. Tackle four here for the Cowboys. Luke dummy half. Open side left. Drinkwater through the gap. McIntyre not quite run down. Great chase. They're going to set restart, do they? No, still the last. Comes wide to Nana. And now Nana is wrapped up. Offloads to Cotter. He pushes it back here for Clifford. Picked up by the Sharks and Wilton. So, just as the Cowboys threatened to close the gap and get within a try, the Sharks pick it up with Wilton. 15 out.
1: Yeah, well, they're throwing everything at them at the moment, the Cowboys. But the Sharks are turning up. They are fatigued. There's a number of players with their hands on the knees or hips, so they need to regather themselves, the Sharks. The Cowboys are coming.
0: 26-16, the Sharks do lead by 10. Dummy half, Brayley on play four. Turns it across now for Kennedy. Goes to ground, 30 out from his own line. Rolls it back for Brayley. Left-hand side for Noah Blake. Takes Cotter with him and Taumalolo. A few short of the halfway here for the Sharks on last play. Brayley to Trindle. Up goes his kick. And call four by Labutt. Labutt holds the ball for a moment. draws the player, and now sends the pass wide for Drinkwater. 20 out, 20 in. Desperate stuff for the Cowboys. Clifford goes short side left layer, but Gaines are quick to know. And this is play two now for the Cowboys in their set. A trail by a 10-point margin with 4 minutes left. Dearden. Run down here for the Cowboys. Rolls it back for Luke. Dearden on the right-hand side now. Chester. Over halfway he goes. And Luke at dummy half. Short side right. It comes across now. Back on the inside for Dearden. Strong tackle by Mulatalo. Done it over the way over the eastern touchline. So defence wins games, defence wins finals. It may have just done then, and it remains. Sharks 26, Cowboys 16. 3:40 left in the game. Back to Ruan Sims on the touchline.
2: Geez, that was a really good tackle by Mulatalo. He threw absolutely everything at Tommy Dearden. You can just see they made a break down that short edge, and Mulatalo was lucky to be in the right position to put a shot on and shut down that raid, because the Cowboys, they were coming for another one.
0: Sharks have the ball in their keeping, 30 out from their own line. They can sense the finish line here. Hines at dummy half, gets play two underway, 30 out. Off to Billy Burns. Tackled 8 metres short of the halfway here. Whaley looks to his right now for Kennedy. And a nice run here for the fullback on play three. Hold it back for Brayley. Short side right here for Hines. Loses a couple of tacklers. Comes across now for Colquhoun. And he's now to within 30 of the Cowboys' line. Southern end of the ground. Brayley on play four. Comes across here on his left-hand side for Trindle. Now back to Teague Wilson. Lost it in the Dearden tackle. Ball jars free. Picked up by the Cowboys. 2.5 left in the game. Can they get the break here? Drinkwater is brought down by Fanua Blake. 40 out. Bowls it back quickly. Chester. Can they beat that scramble defence of the Sharks as they all get back there? Luke off to Purdue. Over halfway. Inside to Laybutt now. Laybutt runs straight to Britton Nicara. And he's stopped a few metres inside Sharks territory. But they've got the full set here just about. Still the Cowboys. Dearden across to Sonny Luke. 40 out. Roll it back, 40 out now. Two minutes left in the game. Camalolo, low ball, Clifford. Cuts the ball out wide now for Lay, but still a long way from home though, 30 out. Almost picked off by Brayley. And this will be knocked back here to the path of the Cowboys. So it's six more North Queensland tackles. McIntyre back here now for Drinkwater. Needs open space. Shares the pass wide to Chester. It's nailed, still has the ball though. And Chester is eventually held 25 out in the tackle of Wilton and now Brayley. Centre field 25 out here. Purdue back here for Chester. Chester within 10 metres now. Minute 30 left in the game here. Cowboys trail by 10 points. Play three, and they run the ball from dummy half with Sonny Luke wrapped up. Still six shy of the Sharks line. Dummy half, Tamalolo might get there himself. Offloads back here. Comes off a Shark now, knocked on by Purdue, and that'll do it. No, penalty Cowboys.
1: Well, hit a player offside, I think, is what he's making the penalty on. It didn't. It was a loose pass, but he was offside.
0: 70 seconds left. Cowboys need two tries. It's a 10-point ball game. Can they score one here? Cotter backs his way into 2-3 Sharks. Tie bodies here in this finals game. Elimination final at the Sydney Footy Stadium. Luke back here for Tamalolo. They shift it wide now. Dearden. Oh, it's been lost. Lost by Helam Lukey. Back here now for Colquhoun. 45 seconds left. Party time just about for the Sharks. Mulatalo in centre field. Wrapped up by McIntyre. Gets away from him. 30 out, 20 in. 26-16. And here is a bit of a dash from Billy Burns. Off to Adam Fanua Blake. 20 seconds left. 17,000 strong crowd here tonight, all on their feet. They've been familiar finals opponents, these two sides. With a 10-point lead in their keeping with 5 seconds left. The Sharks will fight on to next week, and the Cowboys season ends here. A true finals game, a real humdinger here at the Sydney Footy Stadium. End-to-end stuff at times, but the Sharks hang on to win by a 10-point buffer. Up Cronulla, and they go through to week two.

0: 5 tries to 3 in the end. They were scored to Sione Katoa in either half. So in the 31st and 48th minutes for Sione Katoa, which includes his 100th career try, CSC Vatalakai scored their first try as well. Will Kennedy also crossed in the second half, as did Nico Hines. And Nico Hines also had 3 from 6 tonight with those 2 conversions and 1 penalty. Meanwhile, for the Cowboys, Braden Burns, Zach Labor, Jackson Purdue all crossed. They had their opportunities at times, Dean Halitau, but alas, they do fall 10 points short, and it's season over for Todd Payton's North Queensland Cowboys.
1: Yeah, we were given a really good match tonight, I've got to say, Spriggy. It was a really intense battle. Both teams turned up with a great attitude, and it was physical from the start. You could see a lot of tired bodies out of the end of there. There was a lot of second efforts, third efforts. You know, those one percenters that you really want your team to put in. And, you know, the Sharks at the end there, they had to turn up on the inside a number of times to shut down the fast finishing Cowboys. They were out on their feet both sides, but the Cowboys, their strike players, were starting to stand up. The big tackle from Ronaldo Mulitalo on the far side, the cover back down the other side late in the game. You know, it was a really tense finals football game, and, you know, we were treated tonight. I really enjoyed that.
0: Yeah, 26-16. So they split that head-to-head. So it was 3-all in finals between these two sides. They've met 3 times in 5 seasons now. And the Sharks go ahead on that ledger and indeed go ahead to face the loser of the Panthers and Roosters at the Sydney Football Stadium or Western Sydney Stadium next week in week 2. So, of course, we'll know the outcome of that game tomorrow. We'll get to Ruan Sims shortly, who's just lurking as the players shake hands. As I say, there's a few players departing from these sides as well. Ruan Sims, let's get down to you.
2: Thanks very much. I've got the victorious fullback, Will Kennedy, with me. Will, that was finals right from the get-go. It was physical, it was fast, and possession was all within your control from the start.
3: Yeah, as soon as we ran out, it definitely had that finals feel, and I love how the crowd got behind us and everyone from the Shire and all over came together, and, yeah, it was a tough game.
2: Well, it certainly was. Well, I tell you what, Sifa Talakai, when he came on, playing in centre, which we've seen him play before, made inroads, scored first try, then he comes back on in the middle and just dominates again for you. How important is it to have strike bench players like that coming into finals?
3: Yeah, it's so important. Sifa, he's a big player in our team, and, yeah, we love the energy he brings, and that's what we love about playing with him. He's just so tough, and he speaks with his actions. Yeah, so good.
2: To start the game, it looked pretty clear you guys just wanted to dominate that middle third.
3: Yeah, definitely. That was our mentality going into that, and yeah, we just did what we do best and played our footy, and yeah, and just stuck at it.
2: Must be pretty impressive to see Braden Trindle come back from that shoulder injury. 4 weeks off, comes and puts in a performance like that. Big shift from the little fella.
3: Yeah, he didn't look out of place. He slotted straight back in, and yeah, we love that about his team first, and he jumped straight back in after having that injury, and yeah, he didn't take a step back, so it's good.
2: What does it look like tomorrow? Recovery, and then do you all sit down and watch the game? So you're going to be versing?
3: Yeah, a bit of recovery, and then yeah, focusing on next week into the next final. Yeah,
2: go and enjoy it. Congratulations, mate. I always say ice baths never feel so bad after a win.
3: Ah, too cold. Cheers.
0: Will Kennedy there with Ruan Sims. 126 run metres for Will Kennedy. 1 line break, a line break assist, a try assist, and, of course, a try of his own in the second half as well. So from 12-6 at halftime, 26-16 the full-time score here, the Sharks over the North Queensland Cowboys. As I said, the Sharks go through to face the loser of the Panthers and Roosters sometime next week. Well, the Cowboys can plan Mad Monday and look back on their 8th place finish. Let's get down to Ruan Sims.
2: Thanks very much. I've got the Cowboys, Reid Marnie, down here with me. Reid, you guys did not have a fair share of possession that whole game, but, oh, my goodness, you fought hard all the way to the end.
4: Yeah, we did. I think at halftime it was 63 or something possession to them, and we defended probably the best we have all year, and... yeah, we probably the second half, with probably a few errors that hurt us and quality side like that, yeah, punished us when it mattered most. So, yeah, look, super proud of the boys, super proud of this group. That's footy, isn't it? Someone's got to move on to the next, and there's Cronulla tonight. And, you know, we've got a great group here, and it's a great club, and we'll be back better next year.
2: Well, you were putting in the shift in. You were getting under the skin of a lot of those Sharks players, and the boys were all responding to it. But like you said, sometimes those just little errors, they just turn you around and it's hard to come back.
4: Yeah, it is. Big games are not won with fancy plays or

0: anything like that. It's just about field position and defence, and I thought we defended outstanding. It's something we're going to look at probably in the pre-season. There's a few errors there, but look, super proud of the boys. We gave it everything, and look, that's footy, mate, and we'll just move on.
1: Some real positives, your young centres, Perdue and Chester, they look so good on their feet and they've got such a huge future ahead of them.
0: Yeah, they do. They're two great kids. They work extremely hard. They've been great for us, and, only their first or second year of first grade, and they've lit it up, and, another pre-season under their belt, and, they'll be better and stronger for us next year. So, as I said, we've got a great group here. This is a great club. We love our footy, and tonight just wasn't our night, but super proud of our boys.
1: Final game for Scott Drinkwater as well. Obviously not the way he wanted to go out, but he's been such a stalwart for this club for a long time.
0: Yeah, he has. I think he's been here 8 or 9 years, and he loves this club, and sad to move on. He's been probably one of my favourite players to play with. He's super talented, a bit freaky off the field, and he's a super talent. I wish him all the best, and we're going to miss him because, he's been the heart and soul of this club for a long time, and he's done great service for the club.
1: Well, appreciate your time, especially after a loss.
0: No worries, thank you.
2: Reid Marnie there with Ruan Sims. Thank you, Roo, for that. We'll see if we can get one more victorious shark. Yes, Dean?
3: I want to dig a bit deeper into freaky off the field. Like, he's got freakish skill on the field, but he said freaky off the field. I'm not sure what that means.
2: Okay, maybe we'll find out eventually in the next half hour or so. Anyway, let's more reaction from downstairs if we can. And we're just having a little chat. It's nice to see big JT down there as well with Rupert Sifatelic is down there with you, Roo.
1: Thanks very much. He didn't want to chat to me, but I grabbed him before he ran off. Sifa, mate, I had to talk to you because you come on off the bench, you play in the centres, you score the first try, and then you come on and you just do massive runs through the middle. Do you like this bench position where they can just pop you anywhere?
4: Yeah, I don't mind it, eh? Like, if someone goes down, I can play in a different position, but I've got to train in one specific position throughout the week, but then come game time, it could all change. But no, I'm just more focused into doing my job, and wherever they need me, whether it be centre or maybe fullback, I'll just put my hand up and just get to work, really.
1: Well, I can tell that you get out there, you roll the sleeves up, but you change momentum, and that's really important. Is that something you focus on when you're coming off the bench?
4: Yeah, definitely. We talk about it every week pretty much, about the job that us middles coming off the bench do. Like, it's more, we try to add another level to our game, and we try and rather be stagnant in the intensity during the game. We try to add another level to it, and try to swing momentum back into our way. So, yeah, it's really enjoying it, especially when I got big Tom Hazelton next to me, Oregon Kafusi, Toby Rudolph, Billy Burns. Like, there's just there's a lot of dynamic on the bench there, so it just makes my job easier.
1: Now, I know it's not Shark Park, but over 17,000 fans turned out to watch the game tonight. Did it feel as loud to you on the field as it did to me on the sideline?
4: Yeah, definitely. It always helps when we play a home game, and although it's not Shark Park, we still ended up making this ground our home field. So, no, much love to everyone that came out, and we hope to see you again next week.
1: Yeah, can't wait to watch you guys rip in. Enjoy your recovery. Good luck next week.
4: Thank you. Appreciate it.
2: Sifa Talakai there with Ruan Sims, and Ru will join us up here for a little post-game wrap-up as well with Dean Halitau and myself, Brett Sprigg. This is NRL Saturday on ABC Sport. He had 155 run metres, 65 post-contact, of course, a line break for his try as well in the first half.
3: That's great insight from him. His attitude is great. He just wants to step up and do the job that he's asked to do for his team. He joked about jumping in at fullback, but he seems like the type of guy that if you give him a crack, he'll go back there and do his best. So
2: he's a wrecking ball, isn't he?
3: He is a wrecking ball. Well, he had a carry as a front rower. That one where he went straight through the right edge defence of the Cowboys, where he was back fence carry, so 30 metres lead him, but then he'll slot out in the centres and the wing and play the more fancy positions, but do the same type of thing. So he's great to watch, and he's a handy pickup for Perth.
2: Yeah, so the Perth Bears, alongside Nephi Peru, who's going there next year as well, one of his Sharks teammates. And, we'll sort of run the rule across what it looks like for the Cowboys and everything else for next year. The Sharks fight on to week two, where they'll face the Roosters based on seeding and the current form lines. So that's sort of how it looks as far as the brackets are concerned. If we assume... Sorry, Roosters fans. If we assume that the Penrith Panthers win tomorrow, they'll have the other prelim alongside the Dolphins. So it'll be Penrith, Newcastle and the Warriors on one side of the draw, and then the Dolphins, the Sharks and likely the Roosters. But, of course, that game still to play out tomorrow, 4 o'clock at Western Sydney Stadium.

0: improve throughout the game. Sometimes when you get that message come down, hey, we're dropping the ball too much, we need to fix our errors.
1: Do better.
0: You do better because there's a focus on it. But admittedly, they were chasing points at the end, so you're going to get errors. But by and large, the 63% is not enough. Reed Marnie talked about the defence, which was pleasing, but they were asked to do a lot of defending.
1: So in the end, they had, look at a few other errors. Yeah, 18 errors for the Cowboys across the game. So there you go.
0: So they had 7 in the first half, I think. So it blew out.
1: Penalty count finished 9-6 the Cowboys' way. There was a total of 3 set restarts the Sharks' way to 2 of the Cowboys. And the players on report, both the first half high tackles, Griffin Neem and Cale Iro. None appeared sort of too serious, but also Cohen Hess failed his HIA. So, alas, the season is done regardless for the North Queensland Cowboys, and that won't affect any future games in the immediate future.
0: What about the defensive rate through the middle from the Cowboys? You know, I was talking about that before, but and this is smart from the Sharks. They really worked them over, particularly when they did lose Cohen Hess. Ended up, I think Taumalolo made over 40 tackles or close to 40 tackles. Reed Marnie, over 40 tackles. Reuben Cotter, 50 tackles. Helam Lukey, 48 tackles. So there's so much work rate that was through the middle of the field that any wonder why the Cowboys just didn't have enough petrol in the tank.
1: I'll get your texts as well as they keep coming through. 0467 920222. Good riddance to the Cowboys. Oh, someone's not breathing. Not being very nice here in Mackay.
0: It's tough.
1: From the gear steward from Kalinga, bingo, as it's the same score as this afternoon. Yes, it was. 26-16. Score bingo. Dolphins Warriors, same thing. That was lost on me. But there we go. 26-16 across both games today. That's crazy, as Connor Watson might say. Great work, assistant coach Sprigg and 007 D&H with Goddess for a song. Do you think the Cowboys will break back through the mountain of Megalodon in front of them? How about play Cure Housey as an alternative to GSB? I don't need my alternative to GSB. That's Andrew's thing, so I'll leave that with him. And some Scott Drinkwater fans on the text as well. 0467 920222. The crowd here is 17,429 at the Sydney Football Stadium for the Sharks to advance to the finals. Week 2, Ruan Sims, welcome back. How was it down there?
2: Hello, it was cold.
1: Yeah?
2: Yep. I'm good now, though. Like, I was warm, but it did get very chilly. So that's why I was concerned that there might have been, you know, a little bit of slippage and stuff on the field. But yeah, I tell you what, it might have been the same score, but neither of you picked the Sharks.
0: No. Tipped the Cows.
2: I guess there's only one person that
0: you are the winner.
1: There were a few moments late in the
2: Mind
1: game.
2: You, I'm one from three, so it's not great this weekend.
1: They were just in front far enough, weren't they, the Sharks? I mean, there was an offload there that almost went into someone's lap and could have been a try to get it back within sort of 4 points, but alas, it didn't happen.
0: They had like 3 near misses in the first half of tries, the Sharks. So they were probably further ahead on the scoreboard, but there was some really good last-ditch defence from the Cowboys, which kept them in it. So, I felt like it was not a comfortable win for the Sharks, but they looked in control for the most part.
2: Yeah, and I feel like the players that they rested really stepped up today as well. So that rest has done them good because they'll have a really big task on their hands recovering from this one and then backing up against either the Panthers or the Roosters. So, yeah, they were good today, but they'll want to continue to build on that next week.
1: How did Braden Trindle's shoulder look by the end of the game? Because he did look a bit beat up, didn't he?
0: I think he found ways to hide himself. Yeah. Like, he seems like a real competitor. Like, he's not going to shy away from the contact that's in front of him, which we've seen on a number of occasions. But what I liked about seeing him out there was Nicho Hynes looked a lot freer. Braden Trindle stepped up, I'm going to kick it here, I'm going to take an opportunity here. And he really does control things really well alongside Nicho. So I think Nicho had a really strong game because he was just freed up to do that.
1: So often the focal point of the Sharks' finals failures, Nicho Hynes was far and away. Well, not far and away, but he was certainly among their best tonight against the North Queensland Cowboys. I guess it's this time of year, isn't it, where players carrying injuries, it's just about getting through 1 week at a time and seeing what they can to manage it. He's had a few weeks off, Braden Trindle, but it did look as though he copped a few knocks throughout the game, which had him a bit more
2: He was good early until he tried to really put a shot on, like he loaded up into contact, and after that arm was just kind of hanging.
1: Yeah.
2: So I think he might have, obviously it's a bit of a stinger at the same time, and it was a little bit ginger after that, but he got through the start really well.
0: I think it was on John Bateman. John Bateman just took a strong carry straight out of it.
2: Yeah, yeah. He tried

0: to load up.
1: Yeah, I would have thought he maybe would have gone for the other shoulder because he was square on, but anyway, you just threw it out there.
0: Yeah, we'll roll it over. Test it out.
2: I would presume, for what it's worth, that the Sharks' next game wouldn't be earlier than
0: Saturday.
2: Or, because obviously it's Panthers or Roosters, so they're playing tomorrow, so it wouldn't be a five-day break for them. So the next game will be at the earliest Saturday night.
0: Yeah.
2: But how they do it, last year was Friday-Sunday finals throughout, NRLW on the Saturdays and different things. They sort of move around. So we'll see how it all falls when that's announced. I don't know. Tomorrow night for week two of the finals. So the Sharks punched their ticket through, and Craig Fitzgibbon now 4 wins and 6 losses in finals across his tenure so far. Great call, team. Not so happy with the scoreline. Please ask Rowan if she'll consider coaching a men's NRL team. I think she would smash it, says Scott in Mackay. Would you coach a men's footy team if the opportunity came up?
0: If an opportunity came to be involved in a program where I felt like I could get better and learn and add value, definitely.
1: You'll add value anyway.
0: Yeah. So that's what I would, if it came up. If it was the right fit for me.
2: Always adding value to our call as well, Brooke.
0: Oh, so that's terrible, get rid of me.
2: Terrible crowd for a final given the change of venue from David in Brisbane. I don't know if it's terrible. 17,000. Look, it's the Cowboys aren't a high-drawing
0: travel team.
2: Yeah, Sydney crowd.
0: If it was in Townsville,
2: of course.
0: Different story.
2: Oh, of course. It'd be off tap. Could be a different result as well.
0: Yeah.
2: Alas, they finished 8th, not 5th. So that's how these things fall.
0: But we always knew it was never going to be a full house here. But, I mean, it just, again, I think for me personally, it just shows that money needs to be invested into Shark Park to bring it up to speed to be able to hold a home semi-final
2: to get 17 or 18,000.
0: Yeah, exactly. Yeah. And I think that just has to be done if you want to have it there.
1: It's a great community spot, Shark Park.
0: Awesome.
1: It's so good. Everyone pours out after the game, walks home, and it's such a good feel. But the facility itself needs that love.
0: It does. It really does. To make sure it's up to speed from a safety perspective, but also you have an NRLW team now as well.
1: Mm.
0: So then you need to have facilities that can hold 4 teams for a warm-up and getting ready for a game. So it's something that definitely I know the club really wants to happen. So let's make it happen.
2: Doing their bit for Shire Tourism, right? And Dean Hallertau here on ABC Sport. 0467 920222, of course. Siva Talakai, you spoke to him in your post-game interview. Reluctant though he was, he was fantastic tonight, wasn't he, off the bench for the Sharks?
0: He was incredible. And it's the punch, and that's why I asked him about that, if that's what he focuses on, just being able to change the tone of the game, because I find, well, tonight especially, he did that. When he came on early, unexpectedly, he went out to that centre position and just dominated, scored a try and just pulled through tackles. Then when they put him back on in the middle, he owned that middle third. And I actually felt like he was running harder than Fenua Blake today. And that's not something I would normally say, because I really rate Adam Fenua Blake, but I just found the punch that he provided was so awesome through that middle third. Yeah, I was really, really impressed with him tonight.
1: There's not many players that could stand two in defence and play as a centre that requires a little bit of finesse and a little bit of flair. That could go back to a kickoff and go, all right, time to roll my sleeves up and carry this ball back as hard as I can. Like, and yeah, maybe fullback, like you said, is an opportunity that's coming.
2: Who else impressed you?
0: He said fullback.
2: Yeah.
0: I was giggling.
1: Sorry, yeah.
0: I was giggling thinking, oh yeah, I don't think Will Kennedy will give that up easily.
2: Who else impressed you tonight for the Sharks? You look across their team, mentioned Nicho Hynes, Braden Trindle, of course, making his return and doing, you know, well enough on his return tonight after 3 games away. Will Kennedy was superb. We heard from him post-game as well. Jesse Calhoun was tireless as well in the middle as well for the Sharks. Who did you rate as you're not giving a 3-2-1, of course, tonight in finals, but your hypothetical probably few best players for the Sharks?
1: Well, I thought Adam Fenua Blake laid a really good platform. He actually defended really well. He did a lot of tidy-up work, which obviously he's a great attacking footballer, but his tidy-up work was really good. Nicho Hynes had a strong game. Blake Braley controlled things around them. We didn't hear much about Blake Braley, but again, tidy-up work and just controlling around the middle third of the field. Talakai was a standout off the bench. Katoa, Sione Katoa, had 15 minutes for the HIA. Around that, he was just busting tackles, making ground upfield, really, you know, having his, imposing himself on the game.
0: There is one, I will say, just as a potential tidy-up for next week. With ball in hand, he's so strong. But defensively, he can switch off a little bit. And that's something that he needs to, or they need to make sure that he's not doing, especially up against either the Roosters or the

0: Panthers because they will ID that really, really early and they'll continue going to that well until it's exhausted. So that's something that will need a little bit of a pickup, but I thought he was really strong tonight as well. But everyone played their role.
1: Yeah, that's what finals are about,
0: and
1: right?
0: That's exactly right, because everybody has to play well for your team to get ahead. But like Brayley, they were playing direct through the middle a lot, and he was just shoveling the ball off. But they were the right pass selections, and if someone got an arm free for an offload, he was there. So he was doing his job. It just wasn't the flashy runs that we would sort of normally see out of him.
2: Riley Jones, like second game of the
0: year.
2: Yeah. And he just did his job. He didn't have to do too much flashy work, but he just got through and done his job, which is no doubt what the task he was given to do.
1: The Sharks used Talakai, Billy Burns, Oregon Kafusi and Thomas off the bench, and they the Cowboys used Jeremiah Nene, Cohen Hess, who failed the HIA, Sonny Luke and Sam McIntyre, who also departs. So just on the Cowboys' season, so lost the first two games, they won 8 of their next 10, re-signed Todd Payton. It was a strange old year. They scraped in and secured their place in the finals with 1 week to go. How do you sort of, what do you make of the Cowboys' season overall, Roo, if you've got a thought on the Cowboys?
0: Look, it was a little up and down, but then they went on a really good run as well. But I did find it a little bit odd and disappointing and annoying, to be honest, when there was all that chat about Todd Payton getting resold.
1: In the first
0: early
1: bit of the year, yeah.
0: And I was thinking, this man has done so much for your club. He's worked so hard, and you can see the seeds of good things to happen. So I was really glad when the club stayed strong, and then they went on that winning run too, because it was almost like he was vindicated for the work that he'd been putting in.
1: Yep.
0: So I would probably say going into next year that fans need to be a little bit more patient and not have as much unrest as early as they had, because there are some really good green shoots.
1: Finals campaigns in 22, 24 and 26. He's now 2-3 in finals. Yes.
2: Yeah. Patience is a big thing for the club. It was a weird season, but you've got an 80-point or a game where there was 80 points scored against you in the season. Like, that is, it's weird to have that on the scorecard.
0: And then play finals.
2: And then play finals football. So there were moments, they beat the Panthers, didn't they? Like,
0: yep.
2: They've had some really good wins along the way and showed at times the type of football that they're capable of. One of those key components is going in Scott Drinkwater. So how do they recreate that next year is going to be really interesting.
1: So on their roster situation, so lose Scott Drinkwater, of course, off for the Dragons. A couple of their young juniors, so these aren't sort of first grade known players, but Mason Barber and Zach Hurtigan, especially Mason Barber, a young fullback. He's at the Perth Bears, and he's a big part of their, he was sort of their fullback for the future, so he's off to the Bears. Zach Hurtigan, who's a young playmaker, he's also to the Bears as a development player. So
0: is he related to Jade Hurtigan? At the Eels? It's an unusual surname.
1: I'll come back
0: to
1: you.
0: We might have to Google
1: that. I'll
0: take
1: notice if
0: I
1: can.
0: Yeah, yeah.
1: But as far as, so Talangi's gone, Murray Talangi, so he's moving on. Sione Katoa and Jesse Raymond are coming from the Sharks, so that sort of gives them that sort of at least fixes one of the edges there for the for the Cowboys. And as far as I mentioned, John Bateman going back to the Bradford Bulls. Sam McIntyre's off to the Warriors. Liami Vaiolea's going back to Rugby Union. Those are the guys who are sort of... and Joe Chan's also coming from Melbourne Storms. He's at the...
0: Sorry, Spriggy. I wonder what that means for Purdue and Chester.
2: Yeah.
1: Purdue plays fullback, surely.
0: Yeah, well, you'd imagine. That'll be really interesting to see how that's...
2: Yeah, like it's hard to see the readjustment. Like Zach Laybutt, does he make way for Katoa?
0: Yeah, Laybutt as well.
2: Braden Burns has had a pretty good year.
0: Mm.
2: Obviously, probably before the last two seasons, Braden Burns was kind of like an in and out, like outside back.
0: He was a staple this year.
2: This year he was fixed.
0: Yeah, agreed.
2: Yeah.
1: Speaking of staples, so Tom Dearden's re-signed through 2029. Jackson Purdue's at the long-term deal of 2030. Jack Clifford, what a great year Jack Clifford had. He was a highlight for them, wasn't he? So he's re-signed for 2028. Braden Burns, 2028. Tom Chester for a few more years as well. Thomas McKaylee, who didn't play tonight. And then Cotter, Nane, Taumalolo are all, for at least two more years.
2: Yeah, Jake Clifford's an interesting one because, like, he did have a good year. He did get dropped at one point.
1: Had the opportunity as well.
0: Yeah.
2: Yeah. So like, I know that Purdue can play six as well. Like, there's a few options that they can. There's so many players in that back line that are quite versatile. They can move between positions. And Jake Clifford had some ups and some like a little bit of down, but. His game has gone to another level from where it was. I'd love to see him like get a bit more assertive.
0: Well, there was chat about him

0: potentially being selected in the Queensland squad as
1: Yes,
0: well.
1: yeah, at the time,
0: That's how
1: yeah.
0: well he was playing.
1: Yep.
0: But yeah, I distinctly remember just during this game watching those players thinking, hang on, Sione Katoa and Ramian are going there next year. What's that going to
1: yeah.
0: look like for them? So, you know, it's a good headache to have. It's better than scrambling to find people to fill roles. But there are going to be some big decisions to be made by Todd Payton in the 2027 offseason.
2: I think we're right in saying that Jade and Zach Hurtigan are related.
0: There you go.
2: They are siblings.
1: That would make them related.
0: That would.
2: I don't know if I'm just having a look here. Corey is also a Corey Hurtigan. So I'm seeing.
0: Those yeah, are the Seagulls.
2: There you go. Winner Manly Seagulls.
0: Winner Manly.
2: So there you go. That's what's to come for the Cowboys then, as far as who's coming, who's going, what their year looks like next year. They were defeated here tonight, 26-16, at the hands of the Cronulla Sutherland Sharks, who will play the loser of tomorrow's Penrith and Sydney Roosters qualifying final at Western Sydney Stadium. Gary says, Sharks have to play better to beat the loser of tomorrow's game. Absolutely. We see the jump, don't we, a fair bit from the top four teams. I mean, traditionally, yes, the odds are stacked against you if you're a bottom four of the top eight, if that makes sense. But yes, the gap then between, I mean, even the Roosters are, as I say, the Roosters are vulnerable given their current form line.
1: This is what you want. Tomorrow, you want the Roosters and the Panthers to absolutely hammer
2: yes.
1: each other, go hard, because it's going to be a five-day turnaround anyway, right? So they're going to be having to have a really tight week. They're going to have to get their prep really nailed to turn up against the Sharks next week, who have the extra day and probably come out of tonight. They look seem pretty good after the game.
0: Yeah, Trindle's
1: shoulder's going to be the only thing.
0: Yeah, everyone looked pretty healthy. But I agree, yeah, you want them to go absolute hammer and tong at each other
1: Which
0: tomorrow.
1: They will.
0: Yeah, and they will, because they're all competitors. And then you just sit back in your ice bath going, yes.
2: My
0: pretties.
2: What's up with you in the ice baths?
0: I love ice baths, but I always bring it up because I know a lot of players don't.
2: Yep.
0: Were you an ice bath guy?
1: I did it regularly, and
0: yeah.
1: I did it because I...
2: It's trendy these days. Everyone gets them for their house.
0: I only loved it because I was old, and it was the only thing that helped me.
1: Yeah. I avoid them now. I reckon I've been in two since I finished playing football.
2: You're not like a Wim Hof disciple and doing all the ice baths at home like everyone else
0: I did try that during COVID.
2: Yeah?
0: Yeah, just to keep my mind going.
2: Just make the sourdough and all the fun stuff.
0: No, I didn't bother that. I got bored with that.
2: All right. AFL, around the grounds. AFL semi-final. Brisbane 144 leads Adelaide 79. So that's the Adelaide Crows season done. And the Brisbane Lions, the two-time reigning premiers, are going through there to face Hawthorn at the MCG next week. Sydney plays Fremantle in the other preliminary final here in Sydney. We'll recap the other rugby league very shortly as well. 0467920222. In fact, yes, indeed, it was 26-16 the scoreline here, as it was at Mount Smart Stadium, where the Dolphins beat the New Zealand Warriors to be the first team through to a home prelim in a fortnight's time. Let's get the wrap with Andrew Moore, Luke Lewis and Michael Carayannis.
3: Spriggy, was a remarkable effort by the Dolphins, coming from 16-8 down in the second half, even though the Warriors had only scored one try, to tame to a peak in the 16th minute. He ended up kicking six penalties from six attempts. For the Dolphins, their only first half try was scored by Selwyn Cobbo. It was really an arm wrestle for the first 20 minutes of the second half, but then the Dolphins went with three tries in 15 minutes to Herbie Farnworth, Hamiso Tabuai-Fadou and Jack Bostock, and they win reasonably comfortably 26-16 before that sellout crowd in Auckland of 26,131. There was a lot of drama on the way. There were six players either put on report or sin-binned. Luke Lewis, was a dramatic afternoon of rugby league, and in the end, what a performance by the Dolphins in their first ever finals game.
4: Yeah, amazing game of rugby league. I thought it had a bit of everything. It was fiery, it was gritty, there was a heap going on. Those people in the bin, like you said, but for me, it was the Dolphins just hung in there, and it reminded me of the Roosters games. But they waited for their opportunity, they took their chances when they got it, and they were just brilliant to watch. Herbie Farnworth had an absolute blinder on that left edge, and I thought their forwards were really good as well. Kurt Donoghue through the middle of that field there, he was amazing. But look, I'm starting to really believe about this Dolphin side, what they've got and what they're building. It's quite phenomenal.
3: Well, the time is now, Michael Carayannis. They're through to a preliminary final at home in their first attempt at finals footy.
5: Yeah, what a performance from the Dolphins. Built off defence, and it's not something that's been a hallmark of them, but we saw it a couple of weeks ago, as Louis touched on in the core, their win against the Roosters, which laid the foundation for this sort of victory, because it was an arm wrestle that withstood a lot in that second half.

0: half, but just found a way. And, you know, the Warriors were down two players in the bin, and the Dolphins barely touched the footy in the first half. And you thought, this is a golden opportunity blown for the Dolphins. But, you know, their big guns fired. Herbie Farnworth is amazing. Hamiso Tabuai-Fido at the back. Just owned the big moments that mattered. And on the flip side, the Warriors didn't.
1: Where did it go wrong for the Wars, Louis, do you think?
2: Look, I don't think they did too much wrong. They just couldn't get their attack. When they had their opportunities, they couldn't get over the line. And I just thought it was the Dolphins' defence that sort of just kept turning them away. For me, 4-1. That's the crazy part. And the other thing is really the only part where they let the points is their discipline. So I think the Dolphins get their discipline right in the right part of the field. They're going to be a hard team to beat.
1: Isaiah Katoa spoke to that after the game. And MC, the Warriors, they're going to rebound now. They're at home again next week against Newcastle, a Knights team that don't seem to care who they play, where or when.
0: Yeah, the Knights won't be fazed by what they're going to face in the Warriors. Obviously, concern around Adam Pompey with a shoulder charge. Leka Halasima lost in the warm-up because of a hamstring injury, so that's going to take some time to recover, you'd assume, as well. They're hopeful Dallin Watney-Zelezniak back. Jackson Ford, in his return, picked up an ankle injury, failed to finish the game as well. So just a few things mounting up against the Warriors, but they'll obviously fancy themselves, but they're going to have to do it the hard road now. They had an easy part, or a clear path to the grand final. A win in the prelim grand final. Now they've got to return to Australia if they win next week.
1: All right, well, in a word, who wins, Warriors or Knights, Louis?
2: I'm going to go Warriors.
1: Michael?
0: Warriors.
1: Okay. I think the Knights are a big hope.
2: Yeah, I think they're a big hope too, but
1: We'll see. But in the meantime, Spriggy, it was the Dolphins winning in Auckland 26-16. They did lose Tom Flegler in the 10th minute for Category 1 HIA. So he would have been unavailable next week, but he will be sweet or should be for a preliminary final. Great night for the Dolphins.
3: Thank you, Maury, and the team there in the boardroom earlier. So, yes, the Warriors do it all again at home next week. The Dolphins, mighty impressive with the win in their very first finals appearance. Let's hear from the man they mentioned there, the halfback, Isaiah Katoa from the Finns.
4: The defensive resolve that we had today, our discipline probably let us down today. I think we conceded 10 points to penalty, so that's something that we need to clean up and we need to be better at. But massive raps to the Warriors boys. They gave it to us the whole 80 minutes and just made us work for every single thing that we had to earn today. And just respect to the crowd too. Like, the way you guys are turning up for your team, I can see how important it is to these boys. And it's really special.
5: That first half had everything. How did the emotion of finals footy affect the standard of what was being played?
4: I think it's everything you expect in a finals game. I feel like we're building an awesome little rivalry between us and the Wars, and it's awesome to see that there's obviously a bit of feeling in the game, because it just shows how much boys care about their team and about the result. And obviously you want to keep it clean and make sure that people are staying on the field and being able to play the next few games, but it's awesome to see that.
5: You talked about discipline letting you down there. It was cleaned up in the second half. What was lifted in that second half?
4: I think we're just working a little bit harder in our effort areas. Like I said, our discipline was poor tonight, and that's something that we're going to be better at. We need to be better at going forward. But I just love the way that the boys hung in there. We had to defend a lot of footy. The Warriors are a great attacking side, so I'm just really proud of the effort.
5: Congratulations. Go enjoy it.
4: Thank you very much.
3: The winning captain, Isaiah Katoa, there from the Dolphins after they beat the Warriors 26-16 at Mount Smart Stadium. Let's hear from the opposing captain, James Fisher-Harris, who spoke to the Host TV broadcaster.
6: Thought we started really well. Those last sort of plays, I thought they beat us to the jump there, grabbing the ball, obviously, both stock in net in the corner. And we just didn't have each other's backs in some tackles, but I thought we were in the fight the whole time, which I'm pretty proud about. But, obviously disappointed in the loss, but, you know, we go again.
7: Just talk to us a little bit about the intensity of the game. It just seemed like it went on for that 480.
6: Yeah, I think it's nothing new to us. We've been playing there every week, to be honest, especially with our crowd. It's been finals crowd every week, so shout out to our fans. But, I think it's pretty similar to how we've been playing the whole year. Just little moments in the game, we need to be better. But, as I said before, we go again.
7: You speak about those little moments. What are some key positives you can take into the Knights game next week?
6: I thought we did a lot of things really well. It's finals footy. It comes down to little moments.
7: All good. Go well for next week, mate.
6: Cheers. Thank you.
3: James Fisher-Harris, who sounds very downcast there after the result earlier, the Dolphins beating the Warriors 26 points to 16. So just to recap as well what it all looks like then, that the Warriors will host the Newcastle Knights at Mount Smart sometime next weekend.
8: It'll be a big game.
3: Yeah.
8: The Dolphins are impressive. The Warriors will need to bounce back. They've had like a weird month of football, the Warriors. They've played great football, patchy, poor football. There's so much joy around them at the moment, and obviously we want to see them do well if they can get there in a few weeks' time.
3: Now, by the way, NRLW scores earlier today. So the two games earlier, Parramatta 33 beat the North Queensland Cowboys 28 at Western Sydney Stadium. In the game here, it was the Spoon playoff, Sharks 16, Dragons 8. So St. George Illawarra copped the wooden spoon, and this was the smaller ball trial. So this was sort of a lot of watch on this as far as what the players thought. Were you canvassing a few little opinions downstairs?
9: Yeah, I was. I was just asking what they felt, how it felt out there. And it was really interesting because a lot of them said that they sort of felt the size difference more during training than they did during the game. So that was really interesting. A couple of them sort of mentioned that maybe if it was a little bit heavier and slightly bigger, like not as big as a regular size footy, but just slightly bigger, that could potentially be helpful. But yeah, I thought it was a real positive that they didn't realise during the actual play time, or they weren't thinking about it, or it wasn't front of mind. But obviously we did see a couple of examples of where potentially that lighter ball was to a detriment with the kicking. One went dead off a kickoff from Kiriratu, who's already got a really big boot. But yeah, like, and this is the thing, like these things are to test them to see how they go. And I think it should be definitely, we should be looking at bringing in the under 17s and the under 19s and making, like getting a greater pool and of data and information to extrapolate from. I think that's going to be really important. But yeah, I thought it was a positive that a lot of them said they didn't notice the difference during the game, more during training.
3: That was the primary concern as far as how it was implemented and how it was kind of sort of thrust upon them a bit late in the last
9: Yeah, and days. I can understand. So, I think because of how it came about so quickly and without what they think or believe was consultation, that probably stirred up probably a little bit of anxiety and, you know, dislike of it with before they even got their hands on it. So that's just me looking from the outside in. I don't know how it was done or the inner workings of it. But like I said, you know, pregame, for me, finding new ways to make the game better is always important. And if it works, awesome. If it doesn't, you don't lose anything for trying.
3: Highlights to finish coming up as well. And by the way, some other news today happening off-field, as you heard during the ABC News bulletin, Josh Adokar facing an uncertain future at the Eels after testing positive to cocaine during a roadside drug test. So big news there for the veteran winger, which you may have heard across the day a few times by now. Tomorrow, coverage from midday at Western Sydney Stadium with Andrew Moore, Matthew Elliott and Michael Carayannis, and joined by Luke Lewis at Stumpstage later. He's got a family commitment. This is all ahead of the Panthers and the Roosters qualifying final. Darius Boyd, the incoming Queensland coach, as well as Max Krillich to reflect on 1976 at Manly among the guests tomorrow. Then at 4 o'clock, Maury, Louie and Matt will have that game covered for you. Also tomorrow, the final two NRLW games of the regular season. We'll have updates throughout the day of these. Broncos v Warriors at Langlands Park. Brisbane can't lose third spot. The Newcastle Knights then host the last game of that regular season against the Gold Coast Titans. The Titans are a short of second, so they'll get the week off alongside the Roosters, but the Knights can improve from sixth to fifth with an upset win tomorrow, which would have them avoiding the reigning premiers, the Broncos, in week one of those finals. So that is big for the Newcastle Knights if they can get the upset tomorrow.
9: Yeah, look, they'll need to put in a really big shift if they want to upset the Titans. They are playing incredible football, the Gold Coast Titans. They'll be needing a really strong performance, definitely.
8: If it stays the way it is, that the Tigers and the Raiders go at it again.
9: They'll
8: next
9: go
8: week.
9: At it yeah. again. Yeah.
3: Tomorrow,
9: I've kind of had it set that that's probably the way it's going to go.
3: What, Tigers Raiders?
9: Yeah.
3: Right. Okay.
9: Yeah. I.
3: Not in the big.
9: Not being negative, but I just feel like the Titans are going to be too strong tomorrow for the Knights.
3: I thought you meant like for the comp. I'm like, no one's tipping the Tigers and the Raiders.
9: Neither am I.
3: Panthers Roosters tomorrow. The Panthers are rightly favoured here.
8: Yeah, I can't tell. I've not picked one game this weekend. So Panthers as favourites, Roosters, a few players missing, Sam Walker in particular.
3: Yeah.
9: I've gone. Yeah, look, yeah.
3: Oh, I'm not, yeah, go on.
9: I've gone for the Panthers. mainly because of the control that they play with and their ability to just squeeze the life out of a team. I think they'll just be too disciplined.
3: Yeah, so that's to come tomorrow. So coverage from midday, the game at 4 o'clock Eastern time with Andrew Moore and the crew for the Panthers and the Roosters. And that will wrap up our week one of this NRL final series of 2026. Thank you very much, Roo.
9: Thank you.
3: See you next time. Thank you, Dean Halitau.
8: Thank you, Spriggy.
3: See you soon. Thanks for the weekend so far. Thank you to our tech, Tim Traeger, to Ranelle Mower in the studio, as per usual, and to Jared Ryan.
9: And Jabba.
3: Marathon shift on the tools here. He's done both games in the boardroom today, and then he's made the trek here to the footy stadium to be across our socials. Check us out, ABC Sport, Facebook, Twitter/X, Instagram, all that sort of stuff. It's all there, Jared's handiwork. And indeed, to you, most importantly, for your company, it continues tomorrow from midday at Western Sydney Stadium. The highlights coming up of the 26-16 wins, both of them in Auckland and here at the footy stadium. Farewell.
10: Tackle 11 out from the goal line. He plays the ball quickly to Wigan in front of the northern post. Comes right, Harris to Vita, then to a Peaky Dummies. Steps in field, away from Nikarima, away from Platt, away from another. Oh, this little dynamo's over. Tane to a Peaky. The unearthing of a star in 2026. Warriors back in front.
1: And the crowd loves seeing Jackson Ford back on the field. So he comes on for James Fisher-Harris, who's gone for the HIA. Meanwhile, the Dolphins now.
10: Farnworth tips it on to Cobbo. That was brilliant from the Englishman. And Selwyn Cobbo dives over to score the try for the Dolphins. The Dolphins spread a Katoa. Pass with a touched in flight. Scooped up by Farnworth. Six more tackles. He won't need them. Herbie's over. Try to the Dolphins.
1: Nine out from his own line. Spins it left again to Tabuai Fadeau.
10: Straight pass Laban the Hammer. Over the 30. Over the 40. Look out. He's got people with him. Tabuai Fadeau turns the ball into Farnworth. Over the 20 to 10. Throws it over the shoulder to Tabuai Fadeau. And ladies and gentlemen, it's hammer time. Try to the Dolphins. They're in front. Incredible try.
1: The Platt on the last 23 out. Marshall King goes right, Katoa. Hey ho, and up she goes to the wing of Camperera. Never looked like catching it. Coming down with a Bostock. He's over to score.
10: After a dreadful attempt from Camperera. Try to Bostock. The Finns are up.
1: Turns the ball into Leah Tower and he decides to take the tackle, and that's it. And the Dolphins' history. They've not only played in their first finals game, but they've won it. And they've come from 16-8 down. The Dolphins have beaten the Warriors in Auckland by 26 points to 16.
3: Winner goes through, loser goes home. Sharks, Cowboys, familiar finals foes. Let's do it. 10 out, 20 in Eastern side. Quayle and Nicola. And now Talakai bursts through. Is there a promotion there? He's lost the footy, I reckon. But Sipa Talakai
11: maintains possession and grounds the ball over the try line with downward pressure.
3: So Fanua Blake's try disallowed. Sipa Talakai's try allowed after an on-field call of no try. Alas, it is the Sharks' first four-pointer. Play for Cowboys. 10 out from the Sharks' line. Dearden off to Hillen Lukey. Great tackle by Braden Trindle. They're going to set Reece up, though. Griffith's pass goes straight away to Braden Burns in the corner. And the man scoring his try in his 100th NRL game. And he responds here for the Cowboys, Braden Burns. In his first final, mind you, as well. Gets some much-needed points for the North Queensland Cowboys. Right-hand side of the scrum here. Hines shares it with Kennedy. And now wide to Katoa, who goes over and scores his 100th NRL try. So he passed the HIA, and he's back on. Scores a milestone try and gives the Sharks some breathing space as we approach half-time. On this second last play, Dearden on the drink water as the pass is tipped. Intercepted by Katoa. He's over halfway. 40, 30, desperate chase from Purdue. Won't get him. Katoa scores a try on the intercept. And didn't the Sharks need that? On second last play, Drinkwater off to Dearden. They shift it back left-hand side. It will float there for Zach Leibart. And he goes in to score behind the posts. Well, that pass from Dearden cut out well wide. It was an example of those passes that do float forward in the air. And Leibart scores the try for the Cowboys in behind the posts and keeps them well and truly alive in the game. Brayley off to Trindle. Holds it, goes wide to Kennedy, and now Kennedy will slip through one tackle and score in the corner. A
12: and he punts that ball to the second tier.
13: This is last play, Sharks. Brayley off of Nico Hines. Shapes the kick, goes the pass himself. Wowie, Nico Hines runs the ball to the post and scores the try to just about ice the game.
14: Played five out here, Luke across to Dearden. Across the goal mouth they go. Clifford, put Drinkwater on to Purdue, and Purdue steps on the inside and scores the try. Cowboys are not done yet. Jackson Purdue scores the try with 5 seconds left. The Sharks will fight on to next week, and the Cowboys' season ends here. A true finals game, a real humdinger here at the Sydney Footy Stadium. End-to-end stuff at times, but the Sharks hang on to win by a 10-point buffer. Up, up Cronulla, and they go through to week two.
15: Has been a huge source of fuel for, I guess, this next cycle that we're going into starting this year. Because I think that more than anything, like, you know, sometimes you lose and it is what it is. But I felt like in that season, in that 2025 year at that World Championships, I had let myself down because we weren't as prepared as we could have been. And even so many things went right that year. I'm not trying to say it was all terrible, but there was enough that went wrong that I wish we could have course corrected. But when you're in it, it's hard to see that. It's only when you have a years long perspective and you're literally flipping through a training journal that you can pinpoint, okay, we should have done something different this week. We should have done something different this day. Maybe we should have shut down for a week. But in the moment, I love competing. I'm super competitive. And coming back to that gratitude practice, I'm so overwhelmingly grateful to be able to do this. And it's hard to turn down when, you know, you've committed to a meet. It's hard to say, oh, no, I'm not going to go. I don't like to be that person. And so, you know, I went to Brussels and it was like, do we go? Do we not go? I went to Monaco. Things were kind of touch and go in Monaco, but it was still, we're working through these things. And the competitor in me, the person in me that doesn't like to let people down, it's like, I don't want to pull out of this race. Like, we need to get a race in one. But two, I've already made this commitment. And looking back, and I'm like, hey, maybe that wasn't the right decision. Maybe we need to be a little bit more strategic about how we're putting together races, how we're constructing a season with how I am doing physically. If everything's great, let's take the reins off and let's go do this thing. But if not, we need to course correct a little bit earlier. And so, 25, it definitely sucked to be fourth, but I think I was more upset about, like, we could have made better decisions. And I wish I'd, but you don't know that until you know. Not so yet. It's, you know, you got to go back and forth. I think I'm very good at being critical of myself. And so sometimes I have to temper that with, okay, let's find grace. Let's find understanding of where we were in that moment. But similar to 2022, I think that year, 25, will set up greater things to come. There are lessons that I've learned, and I don't need to learn the same lesson twice. So we'll take all of that, and it'll be better.
16: And as we approach the end of the recording, let's throw it forward. Yeah. The next cycle that comes is an important one, the Worlds, yeah, and then a home Olympics.
15: Yeah.
16: How much do you allow yourself to start sort of dreaming and thinking about that? I know speaking to athletes ahead of London 2012, it was like the biggest thing for me as a journalist, not an athlete. That was just an amazing experience.
15: Yeah.
16: How much do you allow yourself to kind of think about what can be?
15: I go back and forth because I went to USC, so I was in Los Angeles for 5 years. I love LA. And USC loves its Olympians. And so every time I'm in town, that's what people want to talk about. And, you know, a lot of family, extended family is like, oh, I'm trying to get my ticket. And LA 28 is doing this kind of insane ticket lottery that we'll see how that goes. I don't know. But it's present earlier in a way that 21 and 24 weren't, I think, especially for Americans, whereas I think in previous years, the Olympics kind of snuck up on people. It's coming up in conversation all the time because it's in LA, because the ticket lottery is already happening. I don't even know if there's tickets for Worlds in 27 yet, but you can get tickets to the Olympics. There are people who have told me, I have tickets for your final. And I'm like, I don't even know what day that's going to be. I'm not even there yet. So it's hard not to think about it and not to dream about it. And I allow myself to know and to believe that I belong there. But I also know that there's a lot of time and a lot of work between now and then. And so as much as it's nice to get caught up in the fantasy of it being in the Coliseum. And I used to go to football games in the Coliseum, and then I'll have my moment in the Coliseum.

0: great. I want that to happen. But I know how much I need to do on the ground before we can get to that moment. And so I think I really ground myself in the reality of the individual steps that we need to take, the small steps along the way that are going to get me there, so that I don't get too focused on the destination. So I don't get too obsessed with the achievement. Got to be focused on the process, grateful for the process, and take it day by day. And, you know, I really do love this sport. Like, I was in Rabat and I was just thinking about how wild it is that I am getting paid to get on a plane and come to a country I've never been before. And, you know, my mom, she's from Louisiana. The first time she had ever been on a plane was to go to her interview for Columbia in New York. And I get on a plane and cross the ocean like it's nothing. And like, what an unbelievable life this is. And so I think that I think about 28 and how exciting that will be. But all of these steps along the way, all of them feel exciting and great and fun. And I just, I can't believe that I get to do this for my job. And I don't take any of it for granted. And so no matter what the outcome will be of this meet, of the next meet, of Worlds 27, of Olympics 28, I'm just going to have fun along the way and compete my butt off.
1: I mean, you're playing a full part in a golden era for one lap hurdling, for women's and for men's. There was probably a time when we started doing this together, sort of 2008, 2009. People weren't looking at either the men's or the women's four hurdles. Now, suddenly,
0: it's my sexy goodness. Now.
1: Oh, yeah, absolutely. and you're absolutely part of that.
0: Yeah, it's really special. And there are moments where I'm like, I am one of the best to ever do this thing that I do. And it feels really great. And I think being an athlete is a balance of humility and hubris. Because hubris tells you I'm the best in the world and you have to believe that if you want to compete. But, you know, humility tells you that there's so much more I need to work on. And there's so many other things that are important other than what I do. And so I think I'm finding the balance. I think I walk that line to the best of my abilities. And the people around me help me walk that line of reminding me, like, nah, you're it. Like, you're really freaking good at this. And you are part of the evolution of this sport. And I think that people who are eagle-eyed will see some step patterns that I do that maybe nobody else has ever done. Not to toot my own horn, but let me toot a little bit. So I think it is cool to be part of an event that is constantly evolving, that feels like any day we're going to see another breakthrough. And I just want one of those breakthroughs to be me.
1: We know you're going to go off and train shortly. Yeah. We're called the Warm Up Track Podcast. So what do you listen to? What gets you in the mood to compete on race day?
0: Oh, I'm a Beyonce girl. Lots of Beyonce. I'm Beehive down. 2023 when Renaissance came, or, well, 2022 is when Renaissance came out, but she went on the Renaissance tour in 2023. And not to give all my success credit to Beyonce, but going to that show in 2023, sometimes I'd be at practice and I would be tired and I would just think, when Beyonce's tired, she somehow still finishes the show with Crazy in Love, and she knows what we expect from her. So sometimes I just got to channel my inner Giselle, you know, and find her. And yeah, it's always Beyonce with me.
2: 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Anna, it's been tremendous. Brilliant talking to you. Thanks for joining us on the Warm Up Track.
0: Thank you for having me. 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
3: Hello, I'm Robert Baird with ABC Radio Darwin. The din and the colour of hundreds of thousands of soccer fans filled the stadiums and bars and streets of Russia earlier this year. The World Cup, the biggest stage in world football. But sadly, perhaps the world's biggest fans in Greece were missing in action. Not that it mattered much in Darwin, where there's an even bigger prize on offer. The bragging rights in the showdown between the two Greek heritage clubs, Hellenic and Olympic. It's a rivalry which dates back to the 60s, when players from the island of Kalymnos split from the predominantly Cypriot Hellenic team to form their own club.
4: I remember Portugal had the likes of Cristiano Ronaldo, they had Carvalho, they had all these big players, and we had this Greek team that went out with a plan.
5: There was a convoy of cars with Greek flags, and they drove from the Greek school all the way down to Parliament House.
4: It was like winning the World Cup. Greek flags everywhere, flares, I think. A couple of people threw a couple of dynamite for celebration.
6: The semi-final, they've got a goal here. The heading power of Haris Dias. They've scored from a corner again. He lifted his head and Portugal hung theirs.
3: It's the 5th of July, 2004, and underdogs Greece have defied the odds to win the European Championship. And, naturally enough, Darwin's Greeks are having a glenty, or a huge party.
7: Everyone is happy, everyone's smiling, and everyone is ringing people up, telling them we won the cup. And we won it. We've got it here. We've got it here. This is the cup here.
5: They took them inside Parliament and they were showing them around. It was just massive.
4: I think we still speak about that to this day.
3: The Greek community's love affair with soccer, or as they call it, football, goes back decades. And there's no bigger rivalry than Hellenic versus Olympic.
8: My name is Costa Karolius, and I've got involved with soccer in Darwin from the 60s.
5: There was one particular game, it was in 68, I think, 67, 68, and the crowd was all literally on the line, because that's the only place you could sit. And something happened, somebody said something, and I remember my mum was there, my auntie and a few other people, and the guys started

0: jumping into each other, fighting. And I remember the lady that was sitting next to Mum got the umbrella and hit the guy over the head. It was a classic. It was absolutely classic.
1: There was punches thrown, there was chairs thrown, there was not only Millies going on the field, there was Millies going outside the field.
2: John Sacknas is the head coach at Hellenic FC.
1: Nowadays, it's a little bit more calm. It's a little bit more respectful.
3: The chairs are fixed in place.
1: Yeah, they are fixed in place. But mind you, back then, if they still were, I think we would have found a way of unfixing them and throwing them.
4: Look forward to this second half. We have no idea how this one's going to end. It's how you want it.
5: Ian Butterworth with the grandstand team here in Darwin. It is a rivalry, but it's more of a friendly and agreeable rivalry now.
2: Fifty-one years, and who holds the bragging rights?
5: 214 games they've played. Olympic, 108 wins. Hellenic, 72 wins.
2: Oh.
5: And there's been 34 draws. Over the last 5 years or so, Hellenic have ruled the roost a little bit.
6: G'day, my name's Ross Tsunyas. I've been playing for Darwin Olympic ever since I was 14 years old. For me, football was a way of life. Growing up, playing in Greece on the street, on dirt, enjoying it, made me enjoy it even more, bringing it back to Australia, playing for my club, my grandfather's club, my uncle's club, my brother's club, my dad's club, my family's club.
2: Tell us about your family. How's the clan involved in the club?
1: Yeah, look, my kids were involved at a young age, but, you know, growing up, they sought different interests.
2: Yeah.
1: I've got two children, lovely kids. My son, who is, he'll be 21 this year, but he gave up chasing the football around to chasing women around, so I can't argue with that.
2: Can you go? For John Tamboris, Greek football in Darwin propelled him to the world stage, playing professional football across three continents.
7: I remember when I was young, I used to get up at 6, knocking on the door. I mean, Dad used to work 6 days a week. So, poor fella, he had his only day off on a Sunday, and I'd be knocking on his door from 6, you know, and my game's at 11 o'clock. That's how excited I was. And we'd get prepared, we'd be talking about it the night before, and then obviously after the game, you're talking about it. So it never really, really ends.
8: Well done, Ethan. Unlucky.
7: And as I said, it's just football continually for the last 30 years. It's just been football, football, football. You know, new generations are coming through, and it's awesome to see the passion's still there. You can see that every time the Olympic players get onto the pitch and the Hellenic players, the passion, you know, for the shirt, you can see that they want to play well and they want to win, and I don't see it being any different for years to come.

0: widespread devastation in Nepal following catastrophic flash flooding has washed away villages and destroyed critical infrastructure. The death toll continues to rise while search and rescue teams work tirelessly to locate the hundreds missing. 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
2: Hello and welcome to Sporting Witness from the BBC World Service. If you already listen to us, feel free to skip ahead a bit. But if you're new here, welcome along. We're the weekly podcast that takes you back to moments from sporting history through interviews with the people who were there to see it. So if that sounds like something you'd enjoy, make sure you subscribe and turn on your push notifications for wherever you get your BBC podcasts. We're going back to 2011 and to the remote rugged mountains of the Bamiyan province in Afghanistan, where the unlikely sport of skiing made its way to the war-torn country. In 2022, Viv Jones spoke to the Afghan skier Alishar Fahang about how the sport changed his life.
3: A lot of people go skiing here.
4: Yeah.
3: Who goes skiing? Afghans?
4: Afghans and internationals.
3: Really? Yeah.
5: When the BBC's Lise Doucette visited Bamiyan in 2011, she was thrilled to see Afghans having fun on the slopes.
6: These Afghan boys tagged along with us, taking to the slopes with whatever they can find at home.
3: Look at that. A bit of wood, a rubber boot, a bit of metal.
6: The littlest is sliding down the slopes in his mother's shoes.
5: One of the first Afghans to embrace skiing was Alishar Fahang. He became one of Afghanistan's top skiers, a Winter Olympic hopeful. He grew up in a small village nestled in the Kohi Baba range.
7: It's a kind of rural area. So my father is a farmer and my 5, 6, 7 generation, they were all farming in the village, you know, like taking the sheep on the mountain.
5: Before skiing started in Bamiyan, in the winters, people tended to avoid the mountains because of the danger of avalanches and wolves. So Alishar was amazed when, on a cold, sunny day in February 2011, he first caught sight of a figure silhouetted against the snow, hurtling down the slope towards him.
7: Going fast, so fast on the mountain. It was something not only for me, but for the entire people of the village. It was something magic they were doing on the snow.
5: He would soon discover

0: discover that the magic he'd witnessed was called skiing, and that a new travel agency, supported by a development charity, had started offering ski holidays to tourists seeking a unique adventure. Bamiyan was relatively safe for foreigners back then, and its mountains have perfect snow.
1: So it took a couple of days for me to get closer to the skier and ask them finally what it is. I said, I am really interested to learn this. I was really excited to try skiing.
0: An Italian ski guide employed by the agency agreed to give Alisher his first lesson.
1: It wasn't a nice experience. Even walking with those boots were not so easy. Of course, we didn't have a proper skiing clothes, and it wasn't waterproof, so all the clothes were wet, and afterwards it got freezing cold. You just feel so strange with your legs. And especially when the skis go under the snow and you struggle to take it back, I already got the signal that it's going to be a tough sport.
2: So after that first day, you've fallen over, you're wet, you're freezing cold, your boots don't fit. You thought, I'll try this again?
1: Slowly, you know, like it got better. As soon as, you know, like I could go a little bit fast and make a turn, then it felt like, this is something nice.
0: Alisher was soon hired as Afghanistan's first professional ski guide. There wasn't a ski lift, so his first job was to lug heavy equipment up the slopes.
1: I was quite good on going uphill and carrying a lot of weight.
2: Yeah, I guess being a shepherd going up the mountain all the time, it makes you very fit.
1: Yeah.
0: The job was fun, and he loved meeting skiers from all over the world. But some of his neighbours in the village were suspicious of Westerners.
1: Because of the lack of information, people considered the foreigner all as infidel.
2: As infidels?
1: Yeah, they were talking to my father that your son start working with the infidel, so he will be converted to another religion, and he is working with dirty people. A couple of times, actually, they didn't let me to go skiing. Because they said, you're destroying the snow will get melt soon, we will not have enough water in the future because you destroy all the snow with the infidels. They are dirty, they will make the snow dirty and the snow will be gone. We will not have any water. Sometimes they felt jealous with me that I'm working with foreigner and making money, but most of the time it was just because of this religious issue.
0: Alisher didn't give up. He was hooked on his sport. He wasn't alone. More and more local young people and kids wanted to try skiing. A small ski school was set up with international support, and Alisher became an instructor. Things really took off with the start of the Afghan Ski Challenge, an annual race with skiers from all over the world competing against homegrown talent. The challenge attracted crowds from all the local villages. Even some of Alisher's more hostile neighbours were won round by it. Skiing is an expensive sport, but some resourceful local people had the idea of making their own skis.
1: It got quite popular. I just realised that there were so many people interested. They couldn't compete with the people who had a proper ski gear. So I said, well, let's give them opportunity to come and participate to a race.
0: That's how the Afghan Ski Challenge added the wooden ski race. Alisher says it drew bigger crowds than the main race. No one could resist the slapstick comedy of kids crashing into each other, tumbling in the snow on their homemade skis.
1: For me, the biggest part is to see people enjoying. Doesn't matter how difficult the life was, still they were happy. We really wanted to achieve peace through sport. Sport doesn't allow people to talk about the religion, the language. Sport talks about having fun.
3: What does it feel like when you're out there skiing?
0: This young boy told Lise Doucette, when I ski, I feel just like a bird. I feel very happy, and I sing sweet songs.
4: May this country give him the peace and prosperity just enough to make him a ski champion someday.
0: In 2017, the Bamiyan Ski Club got sponsorship to pay for two top Afghan skiers to receive professional coaching in Switzerland. Alisher was selected, alongside his friend Sajjad Husseini. Their aim was to become the first Afghans ever to compete at the Winter Olympics. They didn't quite manage to qualify for the 2018 Games, but they had the 2022 Games in their sights. Then their funding ran out. And then the pandemic hit. And then the Taliban took over.
1: Me and Sajjad, we were trying to go to the Olympic and represent Afghanistan in a positive way. Of course, we couldn't compete for a gold medal or a silver medal. No, we could be the last people to ski on the Olympic slopes. But we had hope on ourselves and in the country. But now, it's just a nightmare and everything went back to zero.
0: Alisher remembers life under the old Taliban regime, when sports were banned and associating with foreigners could get you killed. Skiing put him in danger, but the skiing community may have saved his life. Some Italian friends managed to get Alisher and his wife and two small kids on a flight out of Kabul. Sajjad was also rescued, along with a women's ski champion, 17-year-old Nazima Haizad.
2: And do you hope that one day you will be able to go back?
1: Oh, sure. It's always a dream. Yeah, hopefully. You know, like this hope keeps human alive. You can't live without hope.
5: The Bamiyan province and Afghanistan is still under the control of the Taliban, with many governments around the world warning against travel there. Alisher Fahang now lives in Germany with his family. He was speaking to Viv Jones in 2022 for Sporting Witness.

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1: Forwards of Great Britain and a miss, 180 his score. So Russell Mark at the moment, well in front into the 25th round of this competition, the final of the men's double trap. And there's a miss on one target by Zhang. A little bit of breathing space again for Mark as a miss is recorded against Wang. And Russell Mark gets both targets, 188, and he's won the gold medal for Australia. Russell Mark has won the gold medal, the second gold medal to Australia in the clay target discipline. Russell Mark, the 32-year-old from Werribee, has won the gold medal in the men's double trap. And unofficially, he's won by three targets from Albano Perra of Italy. And in equal third place would be Park Chul-sung of Korea and Zhang Bing of China on 183. Now, those are the unofficial scores. They have to be ratified. But Russell Mark being congratulated by his teammates, winning the second gold medal in the shooting for Australia in the clay target discipline. Russell Mark competed in the single trap.
2: Holder of the new Olympic record representing Australia.
3: Mesdames et messieurs, les résultats, détenteur du record olympique.
1: He finished 13th in the trap that was won by his teammate Mike Diamond. So a second gold medal to Australia in the shooting. Russell Mark winning with an unofficial score of 188.
2: For second place.
1: Then there is going to be a shoot-off for the silver and medal, silver and bronze medals. But the good news for Australia here at Wolf Creek is that Russell Mark of Australia has won the gold medal in the men's double trap, and there'll be a three-way shoot-off for the silver and bronze medals.
4: Kerry Potter now steps up to the line. Serves an ace! Brings up gold medal point here, Kerry Potthast. 11 plays 10. Kerry Potthast sent that one down with speed. It dropped in by centimetres. Went down to her knees, Potthast. Couldn't believe she'd served an ace. And what a time to serve an ace. They took the first set 12-11. It's now 11-10 in the second set. They are on the verge of winning gold. They came here to Sydney expecting nothing less of themselves than to get here to this gold medal match. And when they made it, they said, we want nothing less than gold. So it will be Kerry Potthast who will take the serve for the gold here. 11 plays 10. Potthast takes a deep breath. With the toss, sends it across. Bead onto Shelder. And it goes wide! The Australians have won the gold medal! They can't believe it! They're on the ground embracing. The tears are flowing. Natalie Cook and Kerry Potthast have won gold in Sydney 2000.
5: The stadium is bathed in artificial light, darkness setting in, light rain falling as we come to the start of the final of the 800 metres. Ralph DeBell of Australia, the fastest qualifier, running from lane 4. On the outside, Wilson Kiprigut of Kenya, who's been the early pacemaker in the events. All the events he's run is going to an immediate lead. It's Kiprigut of Kenya who's showing the way. Going through on the inside is a very tall, long-striding Czechoslovakian by the name of Plashy. And Ralph DeBell has been quite happy to settle back right down at the end of the field. But it's Kiprigut showing the way from KN. KN of Trinidad and Tobago, staying close to them, is from. From is from East Germany, and DeBell still content to stay back in the field, now moving up there to fourth position. They're coming around into the straight for the first time with a little over a lap to go. The time is quite fast. Kiprigut showing the way from KN in third position now, still holding it from of East Germany, with DeBell staying right back behind them. DeBell's tactics will obviously be to try and win it from behind. One lap to go. It's a fast first lap, a very fast first lap. Kiprigut showing the way. KN second. From coming up, and now De Bell is making his move around the outside. The rest of them, all of them, in fact, at this stage must have a chance. Now the move comes from From going into second place, but Kiprigut lengthening out. There's De Bell in third place. De Bell making his move earlier this time. He's passed From. He's setting out after Kiprigut. They have about 250 metres to go. And now coming after him in third place is Klashy of Czechoslovakia. Kiprigut the pacemaker. Can De Bell run him down again? He did this in the semi-final. Can he catch him this time? 150 metres to go. Kiprigut, De Bell after him. De Bell has a withering finishing burst, but can he do it this time? 80 minutes to go, 80 metres, and it's still De Bell coming up on Kiprigut. It could be a gold medal for Australia. Here goes De Bell. It's going to be a gold medal for Australia. De Bell is going to beat Kiprigut. A magnificent performance by Ralph De Bell of Australia. A gold medal to Australia from Kiprigut of Kenya, and finishing in third place with Tom Farrell of the United States.

0: Mesdames, Mesdemoiselles, Messieurs, les médailles seront remises par l'infanta Donna Pilar Bourbon, membre du Comité international olympique, accompagné par Monsieur Casanova, vice-président et membre de la Fédération internationale de judo panaméricain.
1: The medals will now be presented by the Infanta Donna Pilar Bourbon, member of IOC, accompanied by Mr. Casanova, Vice President, International Judo Federation, Pan America.
0: Championne olympique et médaille d'or représentant l'Espagne.
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1: 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And representing Australia, Maria Peckley.

0: Mesdames, Mesdemoiselles, Messieurs, veuillez vous lever pour l'hymne national d'Espagne.
1: Ladies and gentlemen, please stand for the national anthem of Spain.
2: They're in the hands of the starters, about to get underway, and they're away in the men's final. In the men's pairs, and in lane one, it's South Africa, two, Croatia, Germany in three, Australia in four, Serbia and Montenegro in five, and the New Zealand combination of Nathan Twaddle and George Bridgewater in lane six, and the Australians going out really quickly, and this is what we expected. They showed this at the World Championships last year. During the heats and the semi-finals here, they went out slowly, caught up, and maintain their lead through the last 500 metres. But going out very quickly, Tompkins and Ginn, they lead by a canvas from the rest of the field.
3: There it is, they've jumped out hard, took an early lead, looking very, very good. The rate's a bit higher, they're probably in the low 40s here, but not too far back we've got the Croatians, the Skelion brothers, and sitting in between them is the German crew, who surprised by winning the other semi in pretty good time. But it's Australia forging to the head at about 300 metres gone.
2: And going with them, Germany, alongside them, Croatia. At the moment, it's a battle between those three boats, Australia leading though. In fact, they've just upped their rating, and they now lead by a canvas from the crew on the inside of the course, and that is Croatia. Germany dropping back to third, and the battle between these two, three crews as they come towards 500 metres, with Australia just upping their rating once again, and they've extended their lead to half a boat length.
3: Yep, but through about the 300-metre mark off the start, they reach their full length, and they're huge guys, James and Drew, and by getting to their full length and keeping the rate up, they've managed to keep extra speed on their boat. They've pushed clear of the Croatians, who are about a canvas behind, and the Germans, who were there early, they're starting to drift back a little bit. And so it's Australia leading by about half a length through the first 500 metres, followed by Croatia, and it's the New Zealanders about neck and neck with the German crew in third and fourth place respectively.
2: So James Tompkins just looking to the left-hand side. He wants to find out where the Croatians are. The Skelton brothers, third in the eight in the Sydney Olympic Games. Those two brothers now rowing in the pairs. And it's Croatia in second place. And Tompkins again having a look to the left-hand side. Plenty of looking. And the calls are coming from Drew Ginn in the bow seat. But James Tompkins, very much the consummate professional, seems to have so much time on his hands. And a lot of the crews just looking at each other at the moment. But the Australians leading by half a boat length, James Tompkins and Drew Ginn. And they lead the Skelton brothers. In third place, it is a battle for third between Germany and New Zealand.
3: It's glass conditions here. We're in the middle of the second 500, so we've probably got about 3.5 minutes to go. The Australians half a length clear, still rating high at about 38 strokes a minute, which is a very high rate in a pair. They're sitting about half a length ahead of the Croatians, who are trying to hang on, but we've just taken another foot. James and Drew, they're putting the foot down, long leg drive, big back lever. So it's Australia leading Croatia, Germany and New Zealand just behind.
2: So James Tompkins possibly competing in his final race, Ginn, in his second Olympic Games after missing Sydney. And it's still Australia leading by half a boat length. Croatia back in second place, making their move on the outside of the course. It is South Africa, who defeated Australia in 2002. So
3: James and Drew holding that half length to two-thirds of a length over Croatia. But just behind them, all level, we've got Germany, we've got New Zealand, we've got the Republic of South Africa, all about equal for that third place.
2: And again, the call coming from Ginn. They've just upped their rating momentarily, the Australians, as they come through 1,000 metres, and they now lead by three-quarters of a boat length. It's Australia in first place, Croatia in second, and Serbia, Montenegro moving into third, with the New Zealanders and the South Africans battling it out for fourth place. But it's Australia out in front.
3: Australia out in front and forging ahead. Third 500, this is where they get great boat run, keep the rate up and push and hold those strokes right out. They're rowing away every stroke. They've nearly got clear water on Croatia. This is where the Australians are trying to break the opposition crew. Croatia looking pretty good to hold silver at this stage, but the South Africans, who can really fly at the finish post, are starting to forge up into the third medal position.
2: It's Australia leading by a boat length. Croatia in second place, a full boat length back from the Australians, and battling it out for third, South Africa and Germany. But it's Australia well out in front in the final of the men's pairs.
3: Looking good. They've got clear water now. There's a gap between the stern of the Australian boat and the bow of the Croatian boat, and that gap is building. Australia are forging away with beautiful boat run, rating still high at about 37 strokes a minute, but every stroke they're taking more. Croatia in silver, looking like the Republic of South Africa moving into bronze, half a length behind the Croatians.
2: And the Australians again looking to the left-hand side just to determine exactly where Croatia is, and the Skelton brothers just upping their rating because they have a challenge for second place at the moment with South Africa. They've got about 400 metres to go, and it's Australia out in front. It is Croatia in second. second trying to go with the Australians, and South Africa battling with New Zealand and Serbia and Montenegro for third place.
3: Yeah, we're coming close to 500 to go. Australia are length clear. The Croatians, the Skelion brothers, are trying to close that gap, and they've taken a little bit back. It's still clear water between the stern of Australia and the bow of Croatia. All this race is to the left-hand side of the

0: Australians with Croatia on their bow side and the Republic of South Africa over on lane six, about a half length behind the Croatians.
1: So it's Australia in first place as they crossed the 1500 metre mark. Croatia in second. It's South Africa in third with New Zealand back in fourth. And the Australians, well, plenty of looking still going on, and the Australians just lifting their rating once again, and they pull it again to about one and a half boat lengths ahead of the Skellen brothers, with the South Africans moving clearly into third place and the Australians just upping their rating once again. James Thompson and Drew Ginn. They're about 450 metres from home, and the Australians are out in front. They extend their lead once again.
0: James Thompkins, Drew Ginn, they're jacking the right up. They're holding them off. This is not going to change. It's beautiful conditions. I can't see anything going wrong. The Croatians are throwing everything at them. They're still more than a length behind. South Africa, half a length behind the Croatians. Australia, looking beautiful. 200 to go.
1: And the Australians are well out in front again. Tompkins looking to the left-hand side. The Skellens making their move again. They've got a battle with the South Africans for the silver. It's Australia well out in front. 300 metres to go. James Tompkins and Drew Ginn. James Tompkins, two Olympic gold medals so far. Ginn has won one, and that was in 1996. And the Australians just looking again, just to determine where the Croatians are. Also looking to the Kiwis on the right-hand side of the course. But it's Australia with 100 metres to go. Well out in front. James Tompkins and Drew Ginn on their way to the gold medal in the men's pairs. 50 metres to go. It's Australia still in front. A full boat length in front of Croatia. South Africa in third place, making a challenge for second. Just a couple of strokes to go, and Australia has won the gold medal in the men's pairs. James Tompkins and Drew Ginn, they've done it. They've carried the weight of expectation across the line. The third gold medal for James Tompkins, the second for Drew Ginn, and this is the first time that Australia has won this event.
2: Set. And away they go in the 200 metres individual women's medley, with Nishigawa of Japan in lane one, Bartz of the United States in two, Stolz, East Germany, three, Vidali of the US in four, Ender, East Germany, five, Cliff of Canada swimming in lane six, Shane Gould is in seven, and Woods of the United States in lane eight, as they go down the first 50 metres of butterfly. And once again, as quite often at the end of 50 metres races, there's very little separating the swimmers, but the swimmers in lanes 3, 6, 5, 4 and 3, and also Shane Gould over in 7, are pretty well in line. The others have dropped back a little bit. The swimmers in lanes 1 and 2, Nishigawi and Bartz, have dropped back slightly.
3: And the time for Vidali and Shane was identical, 30.07. That's 31 seconds for both of them.
2: Back down the pool in the backstroke section with about 20 metres to go in this. And in lane four, it's Vidali of the United States just in front of Ender of East Germany. Shane Gould is in equal third position with three other swimmers at the end of the backstroke. And there's the turn for the breaststroke section. After they come up, we look across and we see still Vidali of the United States has about half a metre. Look for the time.
3: This doesn't look too good. The time for Vidali was 1:06.7. That's very good for Vidali. Shane's time was 1:08, I believe. Vidali is a good breaststroker, a top breaststroker. So it's going to be very hard for Shane to catch up here. She'd be, what, a body length in front of Shane?
2: She's a body length in front of Shane pretty well. It may be a little bit less than that, but with 20 metres to go in the breaststroke, it's Vidali in lane four, the United States, just in front of Shane Gill. Swimming very well in lane two is Bartz of the United States. And also in lane six and five, that's Ender and Cliff. They're very well close there, but there's, she's a good metre and a half behind Jane Gould as she made the turn behind Vidali. And but back they come down the final 50 metres to the freestyle. Jane Gould starting to put in the great pressure now, and I think she's going to get to Vidali. Vidali's in front past the 25 metres mark, and here comes Jane Gould with a great effort now. Over in lane two, there's Bartz of the United States finishing very well, but Jane Gould is upside now with Vidali. Jane Gould is just about in front. Vidali fighting back strong. Only inches in it, Shane Gould. Vidali. Shane Gould's in front with 10 metres to go. She's just in front and going away slightly. Gould will go in the first goal. And Gould is
4: second.
2: And a world record. Stole firmly in third place. And a world record.
4: 223.1 of a second. World record, and she did it in the last few strokes. What a magnificent, good on to Shane. Oh, what a wonderful swim. There she was, neck and neck with Vidali, who couldn't quite make it to freestyle. Shane won from a good breaststroke. What a wonderful thrill for all we Australians here in the pool. And you could hear the Australians roar as she came through.
2: 223.1, a new world record, but what a great finishing burst from Shane Gould.
4: Oh.
2: She seemed to
3: get to Vidal.

0: Vidali about the 25 metres mark, but Vidali fought back very strongly, and she wasn't really beaten until about 12 metres from home. But you could see that Gould, the great competitor that she is, she could see Vidali there, and she was certainly determined she was going to win it, and that she did. So she's unbeaten here in the pool in four swims today, Shane Gould.
1: And give them the time again, would you, Arthur?
0: The time, 2:23.1.
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7: Getting to know all about you.
8: Luke Lewis, champion rugby league player for the Panthers, the Sharks, the Blues, the Kangaroos, and he's been part of our broadcast, my right-hand man, since 2019 after retiring in 2018. I feel like we know a lot about Luke Lewis, but there'll be a lot of this complicated character that we don't. I've been looking forward to this, Louie. How are you going?
9: Hey, Groove. How are you, mate?
8: Mate, very, very well. All right, you ready?
9: I'm ready to rock and roll. I've been looking forward to it still.
8: Okay. Well, let's start in a basic sense. When did you fall in love with rugby league?
9: I think I actually fell in love with it probably when I was six, but I started playing rugby league when I was three. So first couple of years, I probably didn't really understand it. But when I was six, I remember getting a birthday present, and it was the old Winfield Cup video, and it had like all the highlights and
8: love
9: games
8: those.
9: Everything happened.
8: Yeah.
9: So that's sort of when I fell in love with it as a young kid.
8: Now, we've often tested your memory when it comes to your own playing career. What do you remember about your first grade debut?
9: Oh, everything. I remember getting the phone call. I was sitting at Rainbow in Doonside with one of my mates from school and my footy team, and I was having hot chips and gravy. Huh. And I was on my BMX bike because I didn't actually have my license at the time. And then I get a phone call from Roy Simmons, and he says, mate, I'm taking you to Melbourne this week to make your debut. So I'll never forget it. And then I rang my mum straight away as soon as I got the phone. I said, mum, I'm going to Melbourne. She said, I already know. I got the phone call off Royce. You got to get the approval off her first, basically. So I couldn't wait to get home. So I rode from Doonside basically to Plumpton on my BMX bike as fast as I possibly could so I get up and training. So, yeah, it was pretty awesome week, and then obviously going to Melbourne, found out that my mum, my stepdad and my sister were all getting flown down to watch, and yeah, next thing you know, I'm sort of walking out into the Melbourne, I think, I can't remember the name of the stadium, but it was the one with the roof on it.
8: Oh, at Dockland Stadium, yeah.
9: Yeah, different, had a different name back then, I don't know what it was. Yeah, so mate, I sort of remember everything, and then I remember running out, I think there was Robbie Ross at fullback, and you know, it's where I nick out, I get the tackle, and you know, Marcus By and all these guys that I'd, you know, never thought in my wildest dreams I'd get to play against, let alone make tackles against. So it was pretty cool. So
8: talk about full circle. I remember seeing your mum at your last ever game, also in Melbourne.
9: Yeah, crazy, eh? Debut down there. I think I played all my, a lot of my matches, like my big matches, like my 50th and my 100th and all that, always against Melbourne. So, yeah, my last game against Melbourne, missed out to in the prelim to go to the grand final, but they sent me out in a really nice way, so very lucky.
8: What was the first job you ever had, Louis?
9: Mate, my first job, I used to work school holidays all the time. So I was big into, you know, my cars, my motorbikes and all that sort of stuff when I was a kid. So my school holidays, my stepdad was a boss of a frame and truss company. So he got me into every school holidays going and work. So I started obviously sweeping the floors and then helping out with, you know, putting the nails and in the frames where they had to go, and sort of went up from there. So that was my first job. Every school holiday, 6 weeks and 2 weeks holidays, I was in the factory floor working, trying to earn money to buy my first car and obviously do my first car up.
8: What was your first car?
9: I bought a little Holden Gemini. It was my first car. It was maroon. So I bought that. I think I can't remember what it was, about $5,000. And then I went down a lot, put like all the interior in, bucket seats, put the gauges on the front bonnet, put new stereo in, all that sort of stuff as you do it when you're a young kid. And yeah, that was my first car. And I would love still today to be able to go and buy my first car and redo it the way it was done when I was a kid.
8: Yeah, really. What's the best? Despite what we may think of you sometimes, you are quite a deep thinker about many things in life. What is the best piece of advice you have ever been given?
9: Hands down, it's not what you do when people are watching, it's what you do when people aren't watching. Is probably the best advice I've ever been given. So that was Brad Izzard, by the way, who sort of told me that. He goes, mate, you know, everyone, you go to train and everyone, you know, you'll do what you got to do and, you know, the coaches are watching, so you're doing it. But it's what you're doing when, you know, no one's there to pat you on the back and, you know, give you all the pep talks and everything you need. So I didn't really understand what he meant by that. So he said, mate, if you're out there and, you know, the bloke who you think's trying to take your position is training, you need to be training. If you think he's at home resting, you need to be training. So eating well and doing all those kind of things. So that was probably the best advice I've ever been given.
8: Is that why you used to train on Christmas Day?
9: Correct. I still train Christmas Day, New Year's Day, and, yeah, that was basically the whole reason why. Because I always thought, well, I don't think they're probably out training today, so we get up early before, you know, we haven't had the presents, go for a 5K run, come back, do the old presents, and then try and get another training session. So I used to always try and train twice a day on Christmas Day.
8: Wow. Give me an achievement. Doesn't have to be footy. It can be. It can be anything in life. An achievement you're most proud of?
9: Mate, can't go past my kids. Two best things that ever happened in my life. So my kids, and then obviously, you know, getting married to my wife, and then obviously rugby league achievements. So, but those there, hands down.
8: Yeah, I wonder whether your wife Sonia would agree with the marriage.
9: Yeah, definitely not.
8: Tell us about your favourite TV show as a kid.
9: Oh, mate, I had a few, but my favourite TV show was always like Bewitched. I Dream of Jeannie.
10: And where will I sleep in the meantime?
11: Well, I don't know. Nice drawer, you'd be comfortable there.
10: I do not want to sleep in a drawer.
11: Yeah, well, here, look.
10: I think I will take your bedroom.
11: But mine? Well, where would I stay?
10: In the drawer, master.
9: I used to always just think how cool that be. It's like, you know, I'm a bit of a clean freak and OCD, so if I just said the missus, twinkling your nose, the house was clean, man, happy days. So I can't go past those two. They're my favourite. Loved it.
8: Movies. What's your favourite all-time movie?
9: It's a tough one, Maury, because I've got a couple. I love this movie. It's called Shooter, which is, it's got Mark Wahlberg in it, and he's a sniper, and he gets set up and framed, and then he has to basically sort of avoid everyone and, you know, clear his name. So I love that. And the other one was Law Abiding Citizen with Gerard Butler. Again, a bit of a action sort of a movie, but in saying that, I don't like the process that happens. I feel like I'm on, even though he's a bad guy in it, but he actually, the whole process, I'm on his side, if that makes sense, because of what happened to him and his family and how he got treated. So I don't know why they're my two favorite.
12: Hey, this is the 21st century. You can't go to war with these people. In the end, the law is up.
13: In the end, the law will never catch and hold them. In a year or two, I'll be back in business. New names, new messenger boys, same old story. And I'll be dead. It's gonna be some hard, hairy work, Port. There's gonna be more shooting and more people are gonna die. Now, I didn't start it, but be sure as hell I mean to see it through. So you get it straight. You in or you out.
8: Who would play Luke Lewis in a movie?
9: Oh, my God.
8: I don't think he's available.
9: Sorry. I feel sorry for anyone that had to do it. But
8: it'd be a fun role.
9: It would be an awesome role, but look, I love The Rock, so I'm gonna say The Rock.
8: Really? Okay, well, it'd have to trim down. This one I've been waiting for. What is something we don't know about Luke Lewis?
9: Something you don't know. Yes. Well, I love gardening. I don't know if you knew that.
8: What?
9: I love gardening. Yeah, it's probably something you didn't know about me. So, on my days off, my favourite thing to do is, at least once a week, is mow my lawns, get in the gardens, get all the weeds done, just make my gardens look schmick and then be able to sit back and have a cup of tea or a coffee in my backyard and just look at my garden. So, I'd say gardening's probably something you didn't know that I was right into.
8: Gee, I thought owning the beach, you wouldn't have a garden. What about in the kitchen? Can you cook? Do you have a signature dish?
9: No, definitely not. I'm a horrible cook. I've never cooked a meal in my life. My missus is obviously Italian, so she does all the cooking. She's a great cook. And I've been with her for a long time. But I've been blessed, to be fair. I left mum's, moved into a house with my wife, and my mum cooked all my meals before then, and then Sonia's cooked all my meals since. So, no, I don't cook at all.
8: Happy days. You don't cook, but you like to eat. So, Louis, you're hosting a dinner party. You can invite three people alive or dead. Who are you inviting?
9: This is a tough one too. I love Joe Rogan because I just think he's so educated on a lot of different fields. Definitely Joe Rogan. So I think he keeps the conversation going, sure, which is really good. So definitely Joe Rogan. The other one would probably be someone who's super powerful and knows a lot about what's going on in the world. So someone Elon Musk or someone like that. So I could learn a lot as much as I possibly could. So maybe you could go and invest in some stuff straight away, build connections. And probably someone like Warren Buffett. Now, they're the three that I'd go, just purely because my education, super wealthy knowledge, the amount of knowledge that they've got and how they could pass it on that I could maybe retain. And I'm into all that sort of stuff too. Like, I love researching, what's going on in the world, finances, opportunities for, growth and all that sort of stuff. So I'm into all that, Maury.
8: That's a heavy dinner. Joe Rogan, Elon Musk, Warren Buffett, and a quizzical Luke Lewis. What scares you the most, Louis?
9: Oh, mate, I don't get scared of much when it comes to, fears, but there's one thing I just can't get my head around in small spaces. I get claustrophobic really bad.
8: Yeah, well, that's a legitimate one, claustrophobia.
9: Yeah,
8: claustrophobia
9: is probably my worst. In fact, it's it got to a stage where I had to actually go and get work on it. But I feel like I'm dealing with it a lot better now, so I'm pretty good at the moment with it, but, yeah, that's probably my worst fear by far.
8: Apart from occasionally our penthouse suite at Brookvale Oval. let's move to music, Luke Lewis. Favourite band or singer all time?
9: Well, I don't have a favourite band or singer, but my favourite music is 80s. That's all I can say. Anything in the 80s, I absolutely love. So I'm not like a person where I have to listen to this band or that, a guy or a woman who sings or whatever. I just have to have 80s music. I can't have any of the new school stuff.
8: Okay. What about the best concert you've ever been to, though?
9: I've been to three good ones. Robbie Williams was awesome. And I think Johnny Farnham was pretty cool. That was probably one of my favourite.
8: Attaboy.
9: And the Red Hot Chili Peppers. So I think those three for me were my favourite. But if I had to pick, I'll probably go Johnny Farnham just because of the era.

0: Good answer. I can leave it on that note, to be perfectly honest. Favourite holiday destination?
1: Again, I'll say Bora Bora. I've been there a couple of times and I've loved it. But with kids and that now, I'd say Hawaii. So them two.
0: All right. Clowns, Louie. Great fun or terrifying?
1: I think they're great fun, to be personal. I know a lot of clowns. They're actually quite good friends of ours own a clown company, which is really good. But
0: of course you do.
1: Mate, you can have fun, but at the same time, you can dress up as a clown and scare people. You can do a lot of stuff with a clown. So I love them.
0: All right, rapid fire ones to finish with. Summer or winter?
1: Oh, summer, every day of the week.
0: Chocolate or vanilla?
1: Vanilla.
0: Sweet or savoury?
1: Sweet.
0: Peanut butter, Louie, smooth or crunchy? Not that I've ever seen you go near peanut butter.
1: No, I do. I have peanut butter every morning, Maury.

0: my protein shake. So I'm smooth though.
1: Actually, I have. 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I've seen you on your third breakfast go for peanut butter on toast. So I take that back. And finally, the big one, Luke Lewis, tomato sauce, cupboard or fridge?
0: Oh, fridge every day of the week, Maury. Every day of the week.
1: That is a champion answer for a champion bloke. Luke Lewis, been great fun getting to know you, mate, and I'll probably talk to you in about 30 seconds.
0: Yep, see you soon. Thanks, brother.

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5: Hello, and thank you for downloading Sporting Witness from the BBC World Service. In 1994, Nancy Kerrigan, the golden girl of American figure skating, was attacked and injured after a training session. Sarah Cudden spoke to Nancy Kerrigan's coach at the time, Mary Scottvold, about an event that shocked the skating world.
6: It's January 1994, and Nancy Kerrigan, the 25-year-old sweetheart of American figure skating, is just days away from competing in the United States National Championships. She's hoping this will lead her to the Winter Olympics in Norway. Both she and her coach of more than 8 years, Mary Scottvold, are feeling confident.
7: She was very excited. She was, without a doubt, in the best shape of her life. Her weight was lean and mean. She was training harder than she ever had, and so she really was looking forward to it. And obviously, since she had already been a bronze medalist, she was going for the gold.
6: But on January the 6th, following one of her daily training sessions at the Kobo Skating Arena in Detroit, something was about to happen which would change the course of Nancy's skating career forever.
7: You know, coaches and skaters are closer probably even than their parents, especially during a week like a national championships. I mean, we had just had a practice, my husband and I, with Nancy, and it was over, and she was walking back to the dressing room, and we were right behind her, but we stopped to speak to a friend. And within just a matter of seconds, there was a huge scream, and somebody came running and told us that Nancy was on the ground.
6: As Nancy was leaving and walking towards her dressing room, a mystery attacker was waiting for her. As she went through the arena doors, he struck her hard on the right leg with what witnesses described as a club.
7: There she was, lying on the ground, screaming in, you know, terrific pain.
6: The skater's cries were caught on camera by a TV reporter.
8: What happened?
9: She said some guy hit her.
8: Hit her? Something really, really hard.
6: What was the first thing that went through your mind? Did you have any idea what had happened?
7: No, nothing like this has ever transpired in skating, not even close. So all I could say was, what happened? And it was difficult for her to tell me because she was understandably hysterical, but she knew that a man had hit her hard on the knee and, I mean, knocked her down. And I was frightened and incredibly nauseated because I just had never come across anything like this.
6: At this stage, no one knew who'd carried out the attack on Nancy Kerrigan. The man fled from the scene immediately afterwards.
7: We waited, and, well, because we had to find out if she was going to be able to skate at those national championships, which obviously it took not very long to know that she was not going to be able to compete. Her knee was injured in such a way that they said if it had just been a little bit, just a half inch or so, she would never have walked again. So it was pretty serious.
6: Nancy was forced to withdraw from the national championships. She gave an interview just a couple of days after the attack.
10: I'm okay. I'm pretty upset and angry that someone would do this, and I really want to skate today, but the doctors all said I shouldn't.
6: Her doctor described the damage to Kerrigan's leg.
11: The reason is a thigh contusion or bruise that's associated with knee swelling. The swelling is secondary to blood within the knee.
6: But both Nancy and those around her, including Coach Mary, were determined that she still had a chance of making it to the Olympics in Norway the following month.
7: Slowly, she started riding a stationary bike, and then she got back on the ice. I believe it was only 2 weeks before we left for the Olympics.
6: So she made a dramatically fast recovery.
7: Yes. And because she's such a great athlete, the things came back pretty quickly.
10: Right now, there's still a bump on my knee, and I still have to do a number of exercises and therapy to loosen that up, and hopefully the bump will go away, because if I leave it, it can cause some problem.
7: Of course, she was upset, but not to be taken down by it. I think the hard, most difficult thing was the huge media attention.
6: While Nancy recovered, police investigating the attack revealed that it had been planned by the bodyguard and the ex-husband of rival American figure skater Tonya Harding, who was also heading for the Olympics that year.

0: Tonya Harding herself then made a statement on live television saying that she'd had no role in planning the attack, but that she had covered up later knowledge of the incident.
1: I had no prior knowledge of the planned assault on Nancy Kerrigan. I am responsible, however, for failing to report things I learned about the assault.

0: was still resolute that she would skate at the Olympics in Norway. As she prepared for the big event, her coach Mary was often more nervous for her safety than she was.
1: Well, it's funny, I don't think, was as frightened as I was, because I have to say that during the whole Olympic Games, I always went into the dressing room with her. Well, I always did anyway. But after that, I never walked out of that door without looking to the left or right before she came out. I don't know why. I think I must have been frightened, just instinctively did that. But I don't know that she did.
0: On February the 25th, 1994, just 7 weeks after the attack, Nancy made her comeback skating at the Lillehammer Winter Olympics.
1: Watching her skate that long program was just thrilling for my husband and me. We were just so excited and so proud of her that we couldn't have been happier. And she wore the same dress that she had been wearing when she was attacked. And she did that kind of on purpose, just to show that you're not going to hold me back.
2: It was a performance as assured as before. Kerrigan has made much in recent days of her commitment to the work ethic. A punishing training schedule plus impressive recovery powers after the assault had paid dividends.
1: She skated with such sheer beauty, and her athleticism was tremendous.
0: And the crowd?
1: The crowd was thunderous.
2: As the flowers rained down, she soaked up the applause.
0: Nancy Kerrigan won silver that year, with Ukrainian skater Oksana Bayul taking the gold. But her return at the Winter Olympics of 1994 remains one of the most watched sporting events in American history.
1: Working with her was wonderful, and so I would like not to remember her as a victim, even though she was. She was a brilliant skater, and Nancy has gone on to be a wonderful wife and mother. She still skates, not as often probably as she might have, but she's busy, and she still loves skating.
3: Mary Scottfold talking to Sarah Cudden for Sporting Witness. The programme was first broadcast in 2012. It was a Whistledown production for BBC World Service. Thank you for listening. Goodbye.

some black shorts. And they'll therefore be playing from left to right, attacking the cop in this first end. Liverpool, of course, are all in red. The two teams, Alisson, Araujo, Van Dijk, Jacquet and Tsimikas, Szoboszlai, Gravenberch, Wirtz, Victor Munoz, Barcola,

0: and Alexander Isak. That's the starting lineup for Liverpool as Barcola makes his first Premier League appearance at Anfield. And for Fulham, a couple of changes for them. Leno is in goal. Castagna, a debut for Affengruber. David Affengruber, an Austrian international. Bassi and Robinson. Iwobi. Berger also comes back into the midfield. Charles, King, Garcia and Bob. As we welcome listeners to the BBC World Service. Wherever you are in the world, it is a pleasure, as always, to have you company, as here we are at Anfield with Liverpool against Fulham, and on Sports Extra, Chelsea against Hull City is our other offering this Saturday afternoon. But it's the usual goal service. I'm hoping that we will take you here, there and everywhere, and trying not to miss a goal at Anfield. Although we haven't been blessed for too many goals at 3 o'clock so far this season.
1: Well, when you say we, you mean you. Did I not
0: work with you at the City Ground?
1: Yeah, that was every week. I feel we will get goals this afternoon, but it does feel big for both, doesn't it? Because under Andoni Iraola, you feel that Liverpool are getting there. He says that in his programme notes, they're still at the development stage, and Alvaro Arbeloa just needs something to appoint anything to get a foothold in this season.
0: Two early goals to tell you about in League One at Home Park. Plymouth lead Barnsley by a goal to nil. And Norwich City, one of Chris's former clubs, are ahead at the Riverside. Middlesbrough nil, Norwich City one. Fulham have been awarded a free kick midway through their own half. It's in front of the Sir Kenny Dalglish stand on that far side, the left. And the Liverpudlian and Anthony Robinson, I thought was going to take it, and now he's left it. And he's just made a little dart downfield. And Araujo had to track the run of Iwobi. Had they played it that initially first time, he might have had a little bit more space. As it is, he never actually made it down the line. It went out of play for a throw.
1: And then he checked, and then the momentum was gone. It's going to be really interesting, Fulham's approach, because they have been a front-foot team under Arbeloa, and wants to dominate the ball and press high. Just wonder, they've conceded too many goals, and the inclusion of Sander Berger in the middle of the park for Fulham with it. Just trying to add a little bit more steel in there. Cesar Palacios drops to the bench.
0: Yeah, one of the two changes. Palacios and Anderson are the players who make way for Affengruber and Berger as Gravenberch invites Xhaka to come forward. And it's a right-footed ball out towards Victor Moniz, who was stationary. And then all of a sudden he burst into life, threads a ball through towards Wirtz. Wirtz now out towards Araujo. Low ball, played in. First time from that right-hand side. Cleared efficiently, picked up by Tsimikas, and now it's with Barcola, who is now on the left-hand side. He played on the right against Atletico Madrid in the Champions League in midweek, but he does prefer playing on the left. Let's get news of that goal at the Riverside. Adam Cottier.
2: Scored by Norwich's Mo Touré. Middlesbrough nil, Norwich 1. A spin down the right-hand side, a sprint towards the edge of the box, and a fierce right-foot shot into the far corner of the goal. Middlesbrough nil, Norwich 1.
0: 0-0 here in the early stages. Van Dijk at the back, plays it out wide. Szoboszlai actually fills in as a right-back. Araujo has gone on ahead of him. Back in the field, it comes towards Van Dijk over the halfway line. Tsimikas making his first start for Liverpool since the 19th of May 2025. A couple of appearances off the bench, totalling 21 minutes so far this season. Of course, last year he was on loan at Roma as Gravenberch comes forward once again, and then that was cut out by Castagna, and we're going back to Adam at the Riverside.
2: Two goals in the first 4 minutes. Middlesbrough 1, Norwich 1 now. Sebastian Berhalter with a right foot shot in off the crossbar from 12 yards out after the ball broke loose. 1-1.
0: The only surprise there is that it's not Will Lancashire who scored. He scored 7 goals so far for Kim Hellberg's team, but they are quickly level. 1-1 at the Riverside in the Championship. Earlier, Bolton Wanderers beat Cardiff City by a goal to nil. They're still yet to win. Derby County 1, Birmingham City 2, West Bromwich Albion 1, QPR 1 were the early results in the Championship. Tsimikas short of the halfway line, near side the left, in front of the main stand, playing from right to left as we look. High up here in this main stand at Anfield. Out it goes towards Araujo, chips the ball forward, looking for the run of Munoz. Robinson tracks that run. Munoz puts him under enough pressure for the Fulham left-back to concede a corner kick.
1: Yeah, it's going to be a good battle on that side. Munoz and Robinson is no slouch. They're full and full back. And he's just trying to let the ball run out to play Anthony Robinson and gets himself mixed up and gives away a corner. Can Liverpool work something from this?
0: Mentioned it was slightly overcast. There's a pocket of blue sky and now the sun is shining here at Anfield as Tsimikas goes across towards that far side, the right to take it, plays it in low, looking towards Wirtz, but that was spotted by Garcia, who was able to quickly accelerate, break out of that penalty area and put the ball out of play for a Liverpool throw in front of the old Kemlin Road stand as it goes back towards Szoboszlai, and then he plays it back into the shadows of the cot towards Alisson. It's an early ball forward towards Xhaka, but they're seeing a lot of the ball.
1: They are, and Liverpool in control of this game. Fulham are sitting in a low to mid-block, 4-4-2, allowing the ball to go out wide, and then the fullbacks are going to have to deal with the Liverpool wide players.
0: They would gladly take a point, given their slow start to the season. Losing all three games, that was a nice little flick down the line by Bob, and Berger's onto it, and Berger now over the halfway line, gets away from the challenge of Tsimikas, helped out now by Shea Charles, who makes a diagonal run forward through the centre circle and out towards Iwobi, former Everton player. And then Charles picks out Robinson. Flag has stayed down. Robinson with a cross gathered in by Alisson. Another goal at Middlesbrough. A third of the afternoon already. Adam Cottier.
2: And for the first time this afternoon, Middlesbrough ahead. Middlesbrough 2, Norwich 1. A shot inside the box from Kozie Adrubre. It seemed to hit Tommy Conway and it squeezed past the keeper. Middlesbrough 2, Norwich 1.
0: And straight to Chelsea. John Southall.
3: Chelsea 1, Hull City 0. It's taken them 6 minutes to open the scoring. Morgan Rodgers on the edge of the penalty area. Good strike, but beat the goalkeeper at his near post. Chelsea 1, Hull City 0.
0: And that means that is the Hull City before today. We're the only Premier League side yet to concede this season in the top flight, but that record now has disappeared. That could be a long afternoon for Hull City at Chelsea. Commentary of that is on Sports Extra. No other goals to tell you about around the country, as Alvaro Arbeloa, who had 2007 to 2009, he was at Anfield before he left for Real Madrid, just shy of 100 appearances, 98 to be precise. But ex-Liverpool Premier League players have lost all five games against the Reds. Paul Ince, Maurizio Pellegrino twice, and Steven Gerrard on a couple of occasions as well. As Athan Gruber with a header back towards Leno. But you know which former Liverpool player as a manager has faced Liverpool as the ball is in towards Isak, and Isak pulls it wide, left footed. It's a sharp run, actually, inside left channel of the penalty area. Very alert, left footed, pulled it across the face of goal, out for a goal kick.
1: Yeah, and there's Barcola with the pass. Left hand side just tucked in, right footed pass, perfectly timed run from Alexander Isak. Angle against him, but I tell you what, he's not far away. And the far post goes across, but Leno is inches wide of that far post, left-footed strike. Leno had actually gone a little bit too far over on his near post.
0: Hearts through in the Scottish League Cup quarterfinals last night to the last four, and they may well be joined by their neighbours Hibs. There's been a goal, Kenny Crawford.
4: Yeah, it's been a good start for the Leeds side. Ross County now Hibernian 1 after 8 minutes, and Thibaut Clégé has headed his side in front. Brilliant work down the right-hand side by German winger Felix Paslak. Crossed to the middle of the box, and there was a Togo international to head into the top left-hand corner. Ross County 0, Hibernian 1.
0: And Shrewsbury are ahead against Northampton Town. That is in League 2. So 1-0. For Shrewsbury Town.
1: Are you going to continue then? What were you asking? Your little stat there.
0: So no, I was just going to say
1: Liverpool managers or Liverpool players who'd come back and
0: but
1: lost.
0: They were was in the Premier League before 1992. Do you know which former, in terms of a manager who's returned to Anfield, do you know of a former manager who's faced them on more occasions than anybody else?
1: Well, I'll take Kenny Dalglish.
0: No, Sir Matt Busby.
1: Oh.
0: Who faced Liverpool on 34 occasions. Sir Matt Busby, associated on so many occasions, of course, with Manchester United, as Robinson is forward. This is a sharp turn by King, but then he's pulled it wide for a goal kick. But a former Liverpool captain

0: 5 years at Anfield, 125 appearances for Sir Matt Busby, and 34 occasions he faced them as a manager. I didn't know that.
1: Yeah, I mean, you were quite excited about that earlier, weren't you? I didn't know that as well. Good stat there, as Fulham actually go quite close there. Josh King, who, I tell you, I saw a lot of him last season. Oh.
0: Sloppy at the back, bit of a scramble, might break towards King. Skips over the challenge, Garcia, cleared off the goal line by Xhaka. Well, Fulham will really see that as a golden opportunity for some calamitous defending at the back, but they weren't able to take advantage of it, and Xhaka with a goal line clearance to keep it at 0-0.
1: Well, it was Alisson. It was all Alisson. You say Liverpool sloppy. Derahan Alisson's holding his hand up, and quite rightly so. He tries a pass to Gravenberch, and I think it's Sander Berger who's behind him. The pass is never on. There are three Fulham players in and around Gravenberch, who loses the ball, and all of a sudden there's King into Garcia. Garcia creates an angle. He should score. He doesn't score. Xhaka on the line makes a crucial clearance, but that's a golden opportunity. Goalkeeper out of his goal, and Garcia cannot find the back of the net. That's a big fluff from Fulham.
0: It is, and that golden opportunity for Garcia was squandered. Blackpool lead Bromley by a goal to nil. Stockport County nil, Leicester 1 is the latest score in League 1, and Rotherham nil, Salford City 1 is the latest score in League 2. He took full responsibility, did Alisson, held his hands up. But the pass to Gravenberch was never on. Berger was breathing down his neck.
1: He was, and it was such a slow pass, and that's why Berger eventually muscled Gravenberch off the ball, but Garcia had the opportunity, didn't take it.
0: Tsimikas. There's a challenge from King. It's gone out of play for a Liverpool throw. Tsimikas was springing back to his feet rather quickly. Handed to the ball by Arbeloa, and then Van Dijk with a back pass towards Alisson. And he won't be doing what he did just moments ago with the ball at his feet. This time he just knocks it to the right corner of the penalty area, as we'll go to Villa Park, Masfarouki.
2: Lindelof thought he'd scored. 6 yards out, he met the cross on the left from Buendia. Sells initially fluffed it, but then scrambled hold of it when it looked like it was going to bobble over the goal line. Really good start from Villa, though, here. Villa nil, Forest nil.
0: Bright sunshine here at Anfield. Berger under pressure has to go back to Leno. He returns the ball to Berger, who's able to turn. Bassi comes out of defence. Then they work it through the midfield. Shea Charles now towards Robinson. Iwobi's gone on ahead of him. This is a good move from Fulham. Iwobi, left-hand side of the penalty area, pulls it back. Unmarked. Bob miscontrolled it. That's a shame. Still might get a shooting opportunity. Bob trying to weave his way forward. Stopped then by Tsimikas. And then Robinson running back into left-back. And all of a sudden, Liverpool a little bit sloppy, and Fulham are allowed to come forward once again. Iwobi, left-hand side, left corner of the area, goes on the outside, delivers the ball, caught this by Alisson. We'll go to Chelsea, John Southall.
3: Chelsea lead Hull by 1-0. Just had a Chelsea corner on the right. Neto at the near post flicked it wide of the post. So Hull have conceded their first league goal of the season. Chelsea 1, Hull 0.
0: Munoz forward, away from the lunge of Robinson. Munoz into the area. Munoz cuts it back. Berger is there. You can hear the groans of despair from the Anfield faithful. Selhurst Park next. Lee Blakeman.
4: Crystal Palace nil, Ipswich nil. Palace with a couple of chances, though. Kalele with a through ball, nobody on the end of it. Then Mitchell with a cross, teed it up for Halele. That was off target. Halele again puts it in! Third time lucky! Great strike from Kalele inside the area to make it Palace 1, Ipswich nil.
0: The goals as they go in on BBC Radio 5 Live. And here we saw Xhaka making a last-ditch sliding challenge from a lovely weighted forward ball by Shea Charles.
1: Well, Fulham have opened Liverpool up on a couple of occasions now, that left-hand channel. And Garcia had the run on Xhaka. Xhaka, it was a perfectly timed tackle, as you say, but had he not got that right, he could have well been off there. And he brought Garcia down. Garcia looks sharp, doesn't he? The Fulham centre-forward, but should have put them in front.
0: Swansea City are ahead against Burnley in the Championship. Burnley next to bottom, yet to win. Their last league victory was on the 11th of February, but they have fallen behind in South Wales. As Fulham coming forward, it's been quite a vibrant start, this, by Fulham. We've been playing for quarter of an hour now, as Araujo back to Xhaka. It remains 0-0. Bournemouth Brentford, also in the Premier League. Henry Moran.
5: Also goalless, Brentford and Bournemouth creating opportunities, though. Keen Lewis Potter for the visitors, curling just wide after a cross from the left, and then Antonio Silva should score with a downward header just wide. Bournemouth 0, Brentford 0.
0: We've got commentary of Tottenham Everton to come at 5:30 after Sports Report here on BBC Radio 5 Live. Florian Wirtz waits to take this throw on this near side the left. In fact, tosses the ball to Tsimikas, and he instead will be on throw-in duties, but there's not much movement for the Greek.
1: Three changes for Liverpool, maybe a bit of fatigue from the Champions League game in the week against Atletico. They haven't got going yet.
0: Let's get news of that goal at Swansea. Laura Kenyon.
6: Swansea 1, Burnley 0. A defensive clanger from the Burnley goalkeeper Max Weiss outside his area and dispossessed by Adam Eder, who pounced and passed it into an open goal. Burnley winless in the league this season and find themselves behind here at Swansea 1, Burnley 0.
0: And we're going to go back to Ross County, where there's been another goal. Kenny.
7: This one could be over. Ross County 0, Hibernian 2, and it's a brilliantly taken penalty by former Morecambe and Millwall left-back Adam Mayer into the top left-hand corner after some wrestling in the box at a corner kick. It's Ross County 0, Hibernian 2.
0: Kilmarnock Aberdeen gets underway at 5:45, the last remaining quarter-final midday tomorrow. Rangers Celtic will have updates in 5 Live's Premier League Sunday, but you'll be able to listen to that on Radio Scotland, and you can find there coverage through the BBC Sounds app. Just scroll across and you'll be able to listen to that, as York City are leading Swindon by a goal to nil. Swindon, who are looking to go top of the table after Bristol Rovers 2-0 defeat at Grimsby, but York City are ahead. That's in League Two. We'll get news of that in a moment. In fact, we can, from Nikesh Raghani.
8: Yeah, York City 1, Swindon Town 1, not against the run of play either. The home side on top, and Alex Newby with a thunderous shot from 25 yards into the top corner. It's York City 1, Swindon Town 0.
0: Swindon started the day second in the table, but with Cheltenham's 3-1 win at Crawley, they go second, and Grimsby climbed to third with that 2-0 victory against the leaders. Still unbeaten David Artell's side. No other goals elsewhere. Remains 0-0 here. Araujo, the Uruguayan international with a dyed hair, season-long loan from Barcelona with an option to buy. Munoz passes the ball infield towards Szoboszlai. And then Xhaka spreads it on along the ground towards Tsimikas, near side the left, looking for the run of Barcola. Coming across was Affengruber, and at last touch came off Barcola, and that will be a goal kick to Fulham.
1: It's a good run from Barcola, wasn't it? In towards the ball, and then spun in behind Castagna. Affengruber's had a pretty steady start, hasn't he, to the game for Fulham. In for Anderson, the more experienced Anderson, but he's fitted in quite well. Fulham have had the better of it, haven't they, the opening stages?
0: Yes, they have. Yeah. The 25-year-old Austrian international signed for £8.5 million from Elche in Spain, signed a 4-year deal. The only signing over the age of 22 that Fulham made, is Castagna comes sliding across and puts the ball out of play for a Liverpool throw that is taken quickly.
1: Just going to say, he's only got one cap for Austria. Let's not go overboard about him yet.
0: Well, he was still part of the Austrian World Cup squad, and that does make him an Austrian international.
1: Yeah, I know, but...
0: Well...
1: Let's not go overboard.
0: All right, OK. How many caps did you get for England? Did you go to the World Cup in 98?
1: No, but okay. You know that.
0: Right. Well, therefore, then he's achieved more than you have in your international career.
1: How many caps did you get?
0: I'm not a footballer, but I've been to many a World Cup. Tsimikas clears downfield. 0-0 it remains here at Anfield. Bassi with that leaping ball. You put me off now with your little distraction. I forgot where I'm meant to be going to. Bromley have got an equaliser. Blackpool 1, Bromley 1. It's Lee Blakeman at Selhurst Park.
4: I'm sorry to interrupt. Palace 1, Ipswich 0. Strand Larsen got 2 midweek, and he's just put in a shot, edge of the area. Good save, Sherpin, to keep it at Palace 1, Ipswich 0.
0: Remains 0-0 here too. Xhaka forward. Liverpool yet to create anything other than the Isak chance.
1: It's all a little bit slow and sluggish from Liverpool, that the pace of passing. And you can see Fulham. I mean, they are really growing in confidence, pressing Liverpool a little bit higher up, but yeah, Liverpool haven't clicked as of yet, still trying to feel the way into the game.
0: They've drawn each of their last three.

0: Three matches at Anfield, if you consider the Chelsea and Brentford games at the end of last season and Forest this. You can hear that the natives are just wanting them to go a little bit more on the front foot. Araujo infield towards Munoz, able to turn, but still midway through the Fulham half.
1: He's the one, actually, I think, Munoz, who's looked sharp for Liverpool out on that right-hand side.
0: Barcola has drifted into a central area, creates the width for Tsimikas near side the left. Wirtz now gets onto the ball. Back it goes towards Szoboszlai, who's been quite deep so far. Szoboszlai passes the ball now towards Barcola, looks for the return towards Tsimikas, but that was cut out by Bob. Then he runs back into trouble. Tsimikas with the early cross, takes a deflection behind for a corner kick for Liverpool. 0-0.
1: It's a good old 50-50, Bob and Barcola. Barcola won it. And Tsimikas with the cross, which was blocked. So maybe Liverpool can work something from this set piece, this corner from Szoboszlai.
0: So Szoboszlai to take it in front of the travelling support who've made their way up from West London. Left arm goes aloft in front of the Anfield Road end. In it comes now, right footed off the crossbar. That was from Munoz, still in the penalty area. Probably the smallest man inside that penalty box. He managed to get ahead onto it. Leno was beaten, recovering on that far side, and covering is Tsimikas. And Liverpool almost had the opening goal.
1: I think you're right. Must be the smallest player on the field, isn't he?
0: Is there an echo in here?
1: Yeah, that's... Well, I just, you know, I think you're right. But for him to get a free header, near post space, gets the flick, I think there was a touch from Leno. And they'll count themselves unlucky, but that's slack as anything from Fulham.
0: 0-0 and it remains. Plymouth Argyle 2, Barnsley 0. Here is Van Dijk, left of the centre circle. Szoboszlai to Wirtz, looks to Isak, takes a deflection and takes it away from the Swede and allows Bassi to clear. Chris,
1: that's a couple of times Wirtz has got in behind the midfield duo of Charles and Berger in between and tried to feed Alexander Isak. Picking up some decent positions, Wirtz. There he is again.
0: Here he is, the German. And that ball went too close to Robinson, who stabs it forward. And then Iwobi will give it back to the American international, the left-back for Fulham. He's under pressure, though, as Araujo goes quite tight towards Iwobi. And ultimately, they lose the ball. Stockport County have got an equaliser. They were third this morning in League One. Peg Leicester City back at Edgeley Park. As Barcola on this near side, rolls the ball in field towards Szoboszlai. Gravenberch on the half turn, holds onto the ball and goes out wide. Munoz waits for it to come towards him. Right corner of the area. Actually edges his way back, rolling the ball back as he goes. It was like a little shuffle there from Victor Munoz. And now Van Dijk joins the attack and out towards Tsimikas. Tsimikas delivers a cross. Robinson is in there. Tucked in to head the ball away, 6 yards out. They can't get out, though. Fulham comes back again. Gravenberch with a nice turn. Let it come across his body. Shot was blocked. And Fulham are under pressure.
1: It was a brilliant block from Charles, wasn't it? Because Gravenberch let the ball run across his body. Looked like he was going to get a shot off. Charles came from nowhere and made a crucial block on the edge of the box.
0: It remains 0-0. Another goal at Selhurst Park, Lee Blakeman.
2: Ipswich are level, Palace 1, Ipswich 1. Davis with a cross, Emerson with a header, being checked for offside. Davis looked offside at the moment. It's Palace 1, Ipswich 1. I'll let you know if it stands.
0: Back to Stamford Bridge, John Southall.
3: Chelsea 1, Hull City 0, just in a sweeping Chelsea move. Ended with Pedro Neto on the right of the area. Shot saved by Zalakis. Chelsea 1, Hull 0.
0: Munoz does well, right-hand side, cuts it back, edge of the area. Szoboszlai, sharp turn by Wirtz. Wide, right-footed. Got it out from underneath his feet very, very quickly, but it was off-target goal kick. Aston Villa, Nottingham Forest, Masfarouki.
4: Best Forest chance, nice 1-2 in the area by McAtee and Gibbs-White. Gibbs-White, though, firing straight at Suzuki from a tight angle on the right, but they are starting to build into this one, Forest, a little bit more, and it remains Villa 0, Forest 0.
0: There's been a try in the women's rugby. England-Australia, Sarah Orchard.
5: Australia 3, 21 minutes played. It was Trailfinders Abby Burton that eventually burst over the line, but it is a little bit scrappy, this performance by the Red Roses, and it's taken Australia going down to 14 women for them to finally get over the line. 21 minutes played, England 5, Australia 3.
0: Just to let you know, that goal does stand, so Ipswich have equalised.

0: at Selhurst Park, 1-1. Shea Charles for Fulham in front of the cop, left-hand side. Back to Iwobi. Two white shirts wait in the penalty area. They go back towards Berger, still searching for his first goal for Fulham, as Affengruber rattles the ball through the middle, but with such pace it goes all the way through to Alisson, whose downfield clearance goes away from Wirtz, tries to keep the ball in play but doesn't succeed. Another goal in League Two, our featured game, York City Swindon, Nikesh Raghani.
1: And it's another one for York City, another shot from just outside the area. Ollie Banks this time, slight deflection, but into the back of the net. It's York City 2, Swindon Town 0.
0: Gave you the results earlier in the Championship. In League One, Leighton Orient 2, Wickham 3. So Wickham getting that managerial bounce after they sacked Michael Duff last Monday. Notts County 0, Bradford City 1. Bradford go second. An exceptional start that they've made under Graham Alexander. Four clean sheets in six. And in League Two, Crawley 1, Cheltenham 3. So Cheltenham second. And as we mentioned, Grimsby 2, Bristol Rovers 0. And Grimsby go third. They've started very well under David Arteta.
2: Yeah, the Liverpool manager and Ernie Irioli are furious about how long Fulham are taking for their throw-ins. And he's certainly let the referee know and the assistant. And he's talking to the assistant down in his technical area. He's saying it's far too slow. 5 seconds, isn't it? Seem to be taking a lot longer than that.
0: Yeah, well, David Webb is the one who's trying to pacify the Liverpool manager, who's still chuntering away. Colchester United have equalised against Crewe. Crewe, who one of six sides who are unbeaten in League Two, but they've fallen behind there in Essex. Colchester United 1, Crewe 0. You're up to date with the goals as they go in. 0-0. Iwobi chips the ball into the centre circle, met on the volley by Van Dijk. Pumps the ball downfield, bouncing ball caught by Leno. All in blue away towards our left. And it remains goalless. Chris Sutton.
2: It's not difficult to get right, though, for the referees, is it? The throw-in situation. Just count to five. And that's it. And if they don't take it within five, just give it the other way. And that's what's incensed Andoni Iriola.
0: Bassi coming to a standstill after a walking pace at the back. Goes back to the Nigerian international. Live on the World Service, BBC Radio 5 Live and the BBC Sounds app, as Berger had to go back to Leno because Szoboszlai was loitering behind him. Leno clears, Van Dijk heads the ball forward, bouncing ball away from Barcola, and this is Castagna, the right back.
2: And he's played Barcola really well this opening nearly half an hour.
0: Bassi powers his way forward from the back and continues to run too, and the return ball for Bassi, if he can get there, cuts it back. Got there just in the nick of time, and it actually goes behind for Liverpool corner. Another goal at Chelsea, John Southall.
3: What about this? Chelsea 1, Hull City 1. First chance of the game for them. Mo Balumi's just smashed it in from 12 yards out. Poor defending from Harto. Chelsea 1, Hull 1.
0: They can score many a goal, but they don't half concede as well at the same time, Chelsea.
2: Hull are amazing, though, this season. What a start for them.
0: Corner taken short, far side the left. Back towards Charles. He returns it towards Iwobi. Level the area. Down the line he goes towards King. King checks back. King goes for goal. Blocked by Van Dijk. Loops up in the air behind for a corner kick.
2: Szoboszlai, he sells him beautifully. There's Josh King. Little run on the inside. Diagonal run. Gets the ball played from Iwobi into him. Shapes to cross it in with his left foot. Szoboszlai goes to ground. Drags it inside and gets a shot off. It goes behind, well, deflected behind from a Liverpool defender.
0: Corner kick then for Fulham. Except this time it's going to be on this near side, the right, attacking the cop. Bob, Berger unmarked, downward header, comes off the knees of Gravenberch, and it's Wirtz who manages to get the ball clear. Hooks it high downfield, met by the head of Robinson. Leicester City are back in front. Stockport County 1, Leicester City 2. MK Dons lead Peterborough by a goal to nil. Garcia for Fulham. They've looked bright in attack. 0-0 it remains. This is Charles. His forward ball takes a deflection off the legs of Barcola and loops into the arms of Alisson.
2: Let's get it right. Half an hour in. Fulham have been by far the better team. They've looked more creative, and then there you go, one ball.
0: Gravenberch scoops it forward. Leno had to head that ball away on the edge of the area. Bounces off the body of Bob. back towards Barcola, uses his strength, tries to roll away from two Fulham players.
2: But that would just be very Fulham, wouldn't it, this season, where they've played so well, and then all of a sudden, Liverpool, one break down the other end, and they go in front, but Fulham, the better team.
0: Gravenberg, forward, Wirtz. First touch takes it away from goal. Second touch fires it wide, left foot, it dragged it. Goal kick, 0-0.
2: I think Gruber, again, just doing enough. Florian Wirtz just outside the Fulham box. Faces Affen, Gruber up, little shift onto his left. Doesn't really look like he fancies it. He'd rather that fall onto his right foot. And that's a horrible effort. Drags it well wide, 5 or 6 yards wide of Bernd Leno's left-hand post.
0: Did you just call him Gruber?
2: Well, Affen Gruber.
0: It is Affen Gruber. Yeah.
2: I was going to say. I don't know him that well yet. Give him a little nickname.
0: Szoboszlai, forward, right hand side. Iwobi going back with him, matching him stride for stride. Bob feeds the ball towards Castagna. Looks running behind of Garcia. That's the threat that Gonçalo Garcia will give Fulham in behind Virgil van Dijk. But it goes out for a Fulham throw off the Dutchman.
2: Yeah, that's why Fulham have to build from the back when they have gone long at times. And Leno isn't willing to take a risk. Jacque and van Dijk are going to dominate Garcia in the air. But that run in behind, that's his game pace.
0: Fulham should be highly encouraged with the performance that they've put in so far in these 32 minutes. As King gives Iwobi something to chase, down towards the corner flag, far side, the left. And against limited options, he actually wins a corner for Fulham.
2: I think it's obvious Lion Munoz out, shutting him down in that corner flag area, just in front of the cop. And yeah, another chance for Fulham. They've worked the last one quite well into the back post and a knockdown. What have they got up their sleeve this time?
0: Corner kick then for Fulham. Iwobi to take it far side the left. It's an in-swinger. Headed down by Gravenberg. Bob gives it back towards King, who shoots first time and low towards Alisson.
2: That's a weak effort. That's a tame effort. King should do much better. He's 12 yards out. Level with the six-yard box. And straight to Alisson, should find the corner. Fulham have had a couple of huge chances in this first half and haven't taken them.
0: They've actually created the better opportunities. Salford City have got a second goal at Rotherham United. Rotherham United 0, Salford City 2. Villa Park next, Maz Faruqi.
4: Decent effort from Barkley, edge of the area, right-footed, pushed away firmly by Sells. Buendia then going close as well with the following corner, but it's still Villa 0, Forest 0.
0: Affen Gruber, or Gruber if he's mates with Chris, passes the ball back towards Bernd Leno. He's not related to Hans Gruber, you know, who starred in Die Hard. Here he is, Iwobi. Back now towards Shea Charles. Swansea City have got a second goal against Burnley in the Championship. They work it out wide, left-hand side. Robinson's cross blocked by Araujo. And it goes behind, and in fact, the referee has said there was a foul. It'll be a free kick to Liverpool. Another goal at Stamford Bridge, John Southall.
3: The Hull fans can't believe it. Chelsea 1, Hull City 2. It's Mohamed Bellamy again. The ball hit the crossbar, fell to him on the edge of the penalty area, and he hit it in, took a deflection on its way. They won't care, Hull City. Chelsea 1, Hull 2.
0: Hull City are going to the top of the Premier League. Rotherham United have got a goal back. Rotherham 1, Salford City 2. As there's been another goal in the Premier League, and it's at Bournemouth. Henry Moran.
5: Bournemouth 0, Brentford 1. Lovely downward header from Kevin Sharday. His second goal of the season. Almost saved by Petrovic in the Bournemouth goal, but he couldn't quite haul it out. Bournemouth 0, Brentford 1.
0: Something had to give in that game, because both Bournemouth and Brentford have scored first in all four games, so Bournemouth's record goes, but Brentford now opening the scoring in all five. It's been an impressive start for Keith Andrews and his team. They're ahead then on the south coast, as we will go to South Wales and news of that second goal from Swansea from Laura Kenyon.
6: Swansea 2, Burnley 0. Swansea clinical, not bothered by wet conditions. Another Burnley defensive mistake. Moussa Yeo benefits, runs 30 yards. Great finish at the end. Slots home low with his right foot to make it Swansea

0: 2, Burnley 0.
1: Axel Di Sassi, I'm being told, has been sent off for Crystal Palace for a serious foul. We'll get news of that when we can. Here is Tsimikas. Tsimikas then gives the ball away inexplicably towards Castagna. Fulham sweep it away. This is Iwobi up towards King. Liverpool desperately to try to get it back. King dropping back inside his own half under pressure. Castagna and King keep the ball, and then it goes out for a Fulham throw. So, Di Sassi off. Lee Blakeman.
2: He's walking towards the tunnel, away to my right. It was late and it was high on Jack Clark. VAR have had a look, but he keeps on walking. Palace down to 10. It's Palace 1, Ipswich 1.
1: A fourth goal of the afternoon at the Riverside. Adam Cottier.
3: Where Middlesbrough now lead Norwich by 3-1. Callum Britton's low cross deflected and it hits Verhalter on the thigh. And he has his second goal of the day. 3-1 to Middlesbrough.
1: BBC Radio 5 live in the World Service here at Anfield. We'll be going racing very, very soon. The St. Ledger at Doncaster in the company of John Hunt. Here is Shea Charles, left of the centre circle. Infield now towards Berger. Passes the ball out to this near side to Bob. Bob midway through the Liverpool half, just a few yards in from the touchline. Castagna on the inside. Berger gets a touch as well. Now they cross to Charles. Robinson provides width, far side the left. Here is the American international. Liverpool. Not a great deal of pressure for Fulham on the ball at this stage, so the visitors are able just to stroke the ball around. Affengruber, Berger, now towards King, coming onto the ball. Bob stays out wide, near side the right. King, right corner of the area, now lays it off to the former Manchester City player, the Norwegian. Teases his way forward, down towards the byline with a cutback. Robinson with a header off target. Goal kick, 0-0.
4: Really good from Oscar. Bob drove to the byline, then he fired a crossover. And Robinson, the Fulham left-back, he attacks it really well. Munoz just does enough to put him off, gets his body across Robinson. And had he not done that, there's a fair chance Robinson would have scored, but ended up heading the ball well wide.
1: Rotherham United were 2-0 down, they've got it level. Rotherham 2, Salford City 2. Back to Bournemouth, Henry Moran.
5: Inexplicable miss from Bournemouth striker Ryan. The ball dropped at his feet after a save from Kelleher. 6 yards out, blasted it over with a goal at his mercy. Bournemouth 0, Brentford 1.
1: We're going racing. It's the St. Ledger at Doncaster, John Hunt.
6: And they're moving towards halfway here. Aidan O'Brien with a typically strong representation here in the final classic of the season, the 250th running of the St. Ledger. And Aidan O'Brien's outsider action takes the field along, but in second place, 4 lengths off the pace, is the favourite Christmas Day, the Derby winner, Pierre Bonnard, so often the bridesmaid this year in the big races, racing along in third place. Rebel Rocker settles down in fourth. Hatteen is only just in behind them. Then comes Gallian. Enceladus, the second favourite, trained by Aidan's son, Joseph, and a really exciting winner at Goodwood on his prep start. He's next, but he's being patiently ridden. Amelia Earhart's in behind with Golden Story just at the back of the field, and Alderman also sits towards the rear end of the field. Well past halfway then in the St. Ledger. They're about to swing round in towards this famous old home straight here, which will bring them inside the final 5 furlongs of the contest. Action still leads. 3 lengths clear, not expected to stay in front. Christmas Day, slowly but surely, moving closer now to the leader. End of the straight they come. Pierre Bonnard with every chance. On the outside is Highwayman. That's Safi Osborne's mount. Safi attempting to become the first female rider to ever win a British Classic. She's got a chance as well on the outside. Pierre Bonnard travels up well. Hatteen, Enceladus going strongly. He's on the outside, followed then by Alderman. Gallian is under a little bit of pressure now, followed on the outside of those by Amelia Earhart. Action gives way and Golden Stories at the back of the field. But my word, they're all in a bunch here. And up front, it's now Highwayman who's hit the front for Safi Osborne. She's a length clear. Enceladus next. Christmas Day, the Derby winner, backpedals dramatically. No chance. Half a furlong left to go. Is this going to be sensational racing history as Highwayman, but more importantly, Safi Osborne in the saddle, becomes the first female winner of a British Classic? Highwayman and Safi win the Ledger. Enceladus second. Amelia Earhart, Alderman went next, then Galalian, and they were followed through by Pierre Bonnard. An extraordinary piece then of horse racing history, with all due respect to Highwayman. The headlines here at Doncaster surround Safi Osborne, the first female rider to win a British Classic.

0: What a story that is. And talking of the highways, John and his daughter Amy will be on the road next Saturday. They're going to walk 125 miles from Hertfordshire to Bournemouth in the space of around 9 days to raise funds for the Hunt Family Fund. So we wish John and Amy the very best with that from next week. But what a story for Safi Osborne in the ledger there at Doncaster. Hibs have got a third goal at Ross County, but there's been goals elsewhere while I've been at the racing. So we'll start at Bournemouth. Henry Moran.
1: Equaliser for Bournemouth. Bournemouth 1, Brentford 1. Low left-footed finish from Justin Kluivert inside the box. His first of the season, and it's Bournemouth 1, Brentford 1.
0: And we'll stay on the south coast. Becky Ives at Southampton.
2: Southampton 1, Bristol City 0. Southampton have been really slow, really sluggish, but they find themselves ahead thanks to their new number 9, Kyle Larin. There was nothing on for him, and he just had a shot, and it rifled into the top corner. Southampton 1, Bristol City 0.
0: Reading, who are unbeaten in 5, are leading at Cambridge United by a goal to nil in League 1. Newport County lead Fleetwood Town by a goal to nil. News of that third goal for Hibs, Kenny Crawford.
3: Yeah, this quarter-final going so smoothly for Hibs. They're now 3-0 up against Ross County, and it's Antti Suto, their Croatian striker, sweeping in from 6 yards after brilliant work by Josh Mulligan and Callum Wright. Ross County 0, Hibernian 3.
0: Blackburn Rovers have just taken the lead. They're 1-0 up against Millwall at Ewood Park, where Julia Bold is.
4: Yeah, Blackburn 1, Millwall 0. It's been a scrappy game, but finally broken the deadlock. And it was Apollyon getting onto the end of a Sam Morsey shot towards goal. Blackburn 1, Millwall 0.
0: This is Jacquet in the centre circle, still 0-0 between Liverpool and Fulham. Here at Anfield, Gravenberch miscontrols the ball and ultimately gives it away. Shea Charles towards Iwobi on the stretch and allowed Araujo to win it back. Rugby Union next, Sarah Orchard.
5: England 5, Australia 10, 34 minutes played in this women's international. Australia have never beaten England in the last 7 meetings, but their tails are up after a cracking try by Felipa Pahiva, but it's the Red Roses who are pounding now on the Australian line. But for now, England 5, Australia 10.
0: 2.5 minutes to go to half-time. Chris Sutton.
6: Yeah, and it looks like a leggy Liverpool, doesn't it, in this first half. Fulham looking the much sharper, brighter team. Nuno's on the ball now. He has looked a threat on the right-hand side for Liverpool. One of the only ones.
0: Yes, he certainly had the brighter moments. Also hit the crossbar as Szoboszlai swings over across. And it was Barcola who waited for it to drop, hit it right-footed. Castagna got the block in behind for a corner kick.
6: Yeah, it was a ball back to Szoboszlai. Takes a touch. Sole of his boot on the ball, rolls it, and then Barcola at the far post on the point of the 6-yard line opens that body out. I think it hits him on the shins, going well wide anyway. Castagna got a block on it.
0: They have created chances, but they've not had sustained pressure. In comes the corner kick, makes it all the way through in the penalty area. Araujo actually inadvertently gives the ball towards King, who can break from defence for Fulham, and the counter attack could be on here. King rolls it out. Iwobi joins the attack on the left-hand side, slows it down, and then back towards Bassey. No other goals to tell you around elsewhere around the country. Here on 5 Live in the World Service. This is Berger, the Norwegian. Again, there's no pressure on Berger in that midfield. So he's able just to gently assess his options as the ball goes up towards Bob. There was a push there from Simikas on Bob. That'll be a free kick.
6: Simikas, just a daft challenge. Bob gets his body in, the ball's coming in chest height out on the right hand side for Fulham, and then Simikas just brings him down, doesn't read the flight of the ball very well. Now can Fulham do something from this free kick wide on the right? I think it's Iwobi, former Evertonian, coming over to take it.
0: Yep, makes his way across. 140 appearances and 9 goals in his 4 years when he was at Goodison. So Iwobi waits to take the free kick for Fulham. It remains 0-0. We're in stoppage time. We're going to have 1 minute of added time. Iwobi, right-footed, doesn't beat the first man. Headed away by Wirtz. Fulham, though, get it back. King slips it on the inside. This is Bassey. Bassey looks for a shooting opportunity. Tried to scoop it forward, hit the back of Gravenberch. Didn't have the conviction, and then Munoz with a turn, couldn't release Barcola. Robinson, in fact, the referee's given a free kick.
6: He was fouled, wasn't he? But just for a second, that high line, and Barcola.

0: We saw him in the week get in a one-on-one. Liverpool breaking out against Atletico Madrid. He ended up missing, but there's a bit of danger there.
1: So Blackpool 2, Bromley 1. Blackpool are in front. Wimbledon have taken the lead against Doncaster Rovers. That's also in League 1. And Shrewsbury Town 2, Northampton Town 0 is the latest score in League 2. We're into that additional minute in this first half. Here at Anfield, and it remains 0-0. Jacquet passes the ball out wide. Szoboszlai running onto it. Araujo, the right back, is actually ahead of the Hungarian. And then back in field then towards Gravenberg. Liverpool looking to try and create one more opportunity. Tsimikas comes forward. Tsimikas now with a right-footed cross into the area. Robinson is tucked in to head the ball away. Crystal Palace, Ipswich, Lee Blakeman.
2: Ipswich have turned it around against 10-man Palace. Palace 1, Ipswich 2. O'Shea with the cross, flicked on to Leif Davis at the back post, who headed in, and it's Palace 1, Ipswich 2.
1: So Aston Villa 0, Nottingham Forest 0, Bournemouth 1, Brentford 1, Chelsea 1, Hull City 2, Crystal Palace 1, Ipswich Town 2. And the half-time whistle sounds here at Anfield. Liverpool 0, Fulham 0. But Fulham have had some chances and really should be ahead.
0: Yeah, they've certainly been the better team. And Liverpool, I mentioned, they've been leggy, they've been lousy in this first half. But Fulham, you know, came into this game, you're thinking they'll be low on confidence. Absolutely not. Garcia had the big opportunity when Alisson played a careless pass out and Gravenberch was robbed inside his box. But Garcia didn't take that chance, and Josh King had another big shooting chance, 12 yards out. Should have scored, didn't. Poor effort, Alisson saved. Liverpool hit the bar from a corner. Munoz, the smallest player on the pitch. But they have offered very little, and certainly expect a response in the second half.
1: Half-time then at Anfield. Liverpool 0, Fulham 0.
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4: Yes, thanks to Ian Dennis and to Chris Sutton. We're back with them here at Anfield then for the second half. Interesting team talk there for Andoni Iraola. Liverpool not really got going in that first half. And as Chris and Ian were saying there, Fulham the better side. But will they be able to convert it into at least their first point of the season? We were talking earlier with the Sports World team about the pressure on Alvaro Arbeloa. Can he go back to his former club then and get something today? We're back at Anfield for the second half. No doubt about where the story of the first 45 minutes is at Stamford Bridge, where Hull City have come from a goal down to lead Chelsea by 2-1, both scored by Algeria's Mohamed Bellamy. And we're there very shortly for all the details of that first half. Still playing at Villa Park, Aston Villa 0, Nottingham Forest 0. Crystal Palace then trailing 2-1 to Ipswich Town. And in that game at the Vitality Stadium, it's Bournemouth and Brentford 1 apiece. But let's go and hear then about that first half at Stamford Bridge. And, well, what an incredible start for Hull City. Currently sitting top of the Premier League, John Southall.
5: What a story Hull City is turning into. Chelsea 1, Hull City 2. It's a half that encapsulates Chelsea. What we said beforehand, very good going forward. Vulnerable at the back. Morgan Rogers gave them the early lead after 7 minutes. His shot beating the keeper at his near post. I think he'll be disappointed with that, Salakis. Then the equaliser. Harto misjudged a bouncing ball, fell to Bellamy, and he smashed it in, the Algerian. 4 minutes later, Ajayi's header rebounded off the crossbar. Martinez in the Chelsea goal at fault for that. It fell to Bellamy again on the edge of the area. His shot took a deflection and in it went. And the Hull City fans in the shed end, they at the moment are in dreamland. Hull, as it stands, top of the table. Chelsea 1, Hull 2.
4: Oh, they couldn't, could they, John? Could they hold on for this? I mean, it's this Chelsea defence, so isn't it? They can be got at, yeah. And they've conceded goals.
5: I will be very surprised if this finishes 2-1, I have to say. You know what Chelsea are like so far this season. In the last 5-10 minutes, they were camped out in the Hull City half. They're going to have to show some character and resolve, you suspect, in the second half. But what we've seen of the Chelsea defence, I mean, you wouldn't bank against them scoring as well.
4: Well, what a second half we've got then in store. It's Hull leading then at Chelsea. The other games in the Premier League are still ongoing in the first half, so we'll get those half times a little bit later on. No early game, but there was an early game in the Women's Super League. West Ham secured their first points of the season, beating London City Lionesses 2-1. Kelly Gago, Viviana Seyi both scored before Daniel Anderdonk pulled a goal back. but London City denied a second straight win. And in the Bundesliga, as it stands, Freiburg are heading top of the table there because they're leading 2-0.

0: 1-0 at home to Mönchengladbach. There are 9 points, along with Borussia Dortmund, who lead Paderborn by a goal to nil, scored by Fabio Silva. By Leverkusen, now 2-2 with Augsburg. They've just played an hour, though, in those games in Germany. So before the half times in the Premier League, let's focus on tennis. And could the long 23-year wait for an American winner in the men's singles of a Grand Slam be about to end? Ben Shelton powered his way into the US Open final with an impressive four-set win over Francis Tiafoe in an epic All-American semi-final. The 23-year-old will face Alexander Zverev in Sunday's showpiece after the top seed beat the unseeded Russian Karen Khachanov in straight sets to continue his bid for a second major of the year. Shelton, though, becomes the first black American male player to reach the US Open singles final since Arthur Ashe in 1972.
1: Shocked with how calm I was out there today, you know, towards the end of the match. And I think that that's what it takes to be in these positions and win at the highest level. I think it's so much mental. This whole tournament now at this point has been uncharted territory. I'm in positions I've never been in before, beating guys that I've never beaten before. These moments I want to cherish. I don't want to take lightly, but at the same time, it's very businesslike the way I've been going about it.
0: Well, the former US player, French Open doubles champion Ryan Harrison joins us live from New York now. Ryan, how impressive was Shelton then to come from a set down to reach his first Grand Slam final?
2: Yeah, it was an incredible performance last night, especially from a set down and then coming off the win that he had against Carlos Alcaraz in the previous round. It's always tough when you have a huge win like that to then back it up. And I was really impressed with his consistency. I think he's made extremely impressive improvements on the backhand side particularly. And his serve has just been lights out all week. He's serving unbelievably well. And that was already something that people were worried about, and it's gotten even better.
0: And the occasion as well. He's close friends with Tiafoe off the court, isn't he? And said it was extra special to face him at Flushing Meadows in front of that raucous crowd, Arthur Ashe Stadium, on what was such a poignant day, of course, Ryan, for New York, the 25th anniversary of the September 11th attacks.
2: Yeah, an incredibly special day and a special moment for those guys to play each other in such a massive match. I feel like Francis Tiafoe has had an incredible season. He's worked incredibly hard to put himself in those positions as well. He and Ben have really been having great seasons. And Ben Shelton, for his age, to have such success at the Grand Slam stages already in his career, he's made himself just a force to be reckoned with. And I think that that match, especially here on the 25th anniversary of 9/11, it's been just an incredible moment. All the way around. And I feel like, you know, for Americans to see that moment happen in the evening, it was just incredible. I was dialed in, and I think the whole country was.
0: So Shelton into the final, then he will face Germany's Alexander Zverev, the top seed. Let's hear from him. He'll play a third Grand Slam final in a row.
3: Sometimes just things go your way, and I feel like I've had a lot of struggle at the major level. I was so close so many times, and maybe this year God has said that, you know, this is going to be your year, and just enjoy the time when you're on the court. And I'm enjoying it. I love playing these big finals, and I can't wait for Sunday.
0: So Alexander Zverev then into another Grand Slam final with Jannik Sinner and the defending US Open champion Carlos Alcaraz both suffering this year with injuries. Ryan, Zverev's really been able to find that consistency, hasn't he, to be such a threat now at the majors?
2: Yeah, it's been incredibly impressive. And I was really paying a close attention after he won the Roland Garros title to see if that was going to free him up and he was going to then try and continue his push on at the Grand Slam level. He had never really had a deep run at Wimbledon before. He made it all the way to the final and was a set up there against Jannik Sinner in that final. And he's backed it up here with another performance that's been great, especially after he struggled a little bit in the early rounds here. He had to go through five sets in his first and second round. Since then, he has not dropped to set, so he really hit his stride. I think he looks very comfortable on these occasions. I think he looks like he belongs and is ready to win if the opportunity presents itself. Obviously, Ben Shelton is going to have to play a great match because he currently has a 0-5 head-to-head record against Alexander Zverev.
0: Can that change? Ryan, just stay there. We'll talk a little bit more about the final in just a moment, but let's take everyone around the remaining games in the Premier League then at half-time. Starting at Villa Park, Aston Villa, Nottingham Forest, Maz Faruqi.
4: 0-0 at half-time. Villa starting much the better side late. Forest doing well to force their way back into the game. The best chance for Villa coming to Lindelof early on. Buendia and Barkley have efforts too. Villa have been forced into a change as well. Mings replacing the injured Pau Torres. McAtee, Gibbs, White and Ndoye have had shots on target at the other end for Forest. And just a word on Villa's new signing, Nicholas Jackson. I think it's fair to say poor discipline was sometimes a feature of his time when he was at Chelsea last time in the Premier League. I've never seen a more blatant push in the D to pick up a yellow card. So vintage Jackson that. Half-time, though, it is goalless here at Villa Park between Villa and Forest.
0: Maz, thank you. Let's go to Selhurst Park then. Certainly

0: headed Ipswich in front right on half-time. Palace 1, Ipswich 2.
1: And let's go and hear about 1-1 in the first half. Bournemouth-Brentford, Henry Moran.
2: A slow start, the game waking up towards half-time. Kevin Schaller's downward header, giving the visitors the lead from Yamaliak's right-sided cross. Bournemouth were level shortly afterwards, and off-balance, Justin Kluivert's first of the season, left-footed low and true into the bottom corner. Before that, Bournemouth's Ryan, the Brazilian, with a miss of the season contender, blasting over when presented with an open goal. Bournemouth 1, Brentford 1.
1: You're up to date then with the Premier League. We're back with Liverpool-Fulham, which is goalless at Anfield shortly. Ryan Harrison is with us from New York ahead of the big finals then this weekend. In the men's final on Sunday, Ben Shelton will try to win for America then. It's been 23 long years, Ryan. You'll know about the weight of history for US men's tennis. Can Shelton end that drought then and emulate Andy Roddick?
3: Well, I think he can. He's been breaking new ground this whole week, and that's what he was talking a bit about there in his press conference that we got to hear, just how this week has all been new territory for him, but he stayed incredibly calm as he's been breaking new ground. And that's what you want to see whenever you're trying to look to see if someone can end a big drought. If you want to look in on the moments that have been crucial throughout this week, he's been able to keep his composure. He has an incredible support team that's led by his father and coach, Brian Shelton, who's just always in his corner and gives him the advice at the right time. So I think it's possible. Like I said, that head-to-head record is going to be the biggest thing, just trying to get that out of his mind, settle in, because a Grand Slam final for him. And we have to remember that Zverev here a couple of years ago, I think it was 2020 against Dominic Thiem, he had a bit of a collapse here. So he has some demons that he has to overcome as well on Arthur Ashe Stadium.
1: And the crowd will play their part, won't they, Ryan, as well, desperate to see Shelton do it and deliver that title.
3: Oh, absolutely. And especially if he gets a little bit of momentum going early and the crowd gets really into it, that can be a deafening crowd. We've seen players like Coco Gauff who have really taken that crowd and just really run with their support in the finals. I think back to a few years ago when she won it here and the crowd was just overwhelmingly loud. I think that this has that potential. And if Shelton's able to get out to a quick start, they'll definitely be a factor.
1: So that is on Sunday, Ben Shelton against Alexander Zverev. It's a big day, isn't it, Ryan, for the Harrison family? Your brother Christian plays in the men's doubles alongside Britain's Neil Skupski. They won the Australian Open together this year. How are you feeling right now then?
3: Yeah, feeling great. He's been playing great all week. So has Neil. They won the Australian Open to start the year, and they've had a really incredible week going so far this week. It's been fun to watch. I'm going to be able to sit courtside and be on the call for it, so I'm really excited about that. He's been playing great. I'm really proud of him, and obviously him and Neil meshing really well this week. One more to go would be an epic moment to be there for.
1: Yeah, how is that, having to work as well? You get your courtside watching, but it's going to be tough, isn't it, at times?
3: Oh, yeah, it's tough, especially trying to get his opinion from both sides. But I do my best, and like I said, I've been really proud of him all week. And so it's really special just to be sitting there courtside, you know, just growing up and playing with him our whole life and being able to see him achieve this on the biggest stages. It's really impressive, and I'm so proud of him. My entire family has flown in as well. I just came into the grounds, and I have about 5 or 6 aunts and uncles that have flown in, including my family.
1: Oh, well, it's wonderful that all the family are able to there to enjoy it as well. And the best of luck to him, of course. And just before you leave us, Ryan, just a quick one on the women's final then that's coming up. We're going to explore this a lot more later. But the top 2 seeds, Elena Rybakina, 2-time defending champion Aryna Sabalenka. That is going to be some blockbuster, isn't it?
3: Yeah, it's going to be an incredible blockbuster. And the biggest thing that's so interesting is that Sabalenka has lost the world number one ranking to Rybakina in this year and in this tournament. And that's interesting because she hasn't lost in this tournament. She's been able to continue on her impressive run. So she's going to be looking to try and send a statement that she is, in fact, the world number one, even though she might banking, and Rybakina is going to have to go out there and continue to try on that momentum that she's had for the last couple months, where she's been playing great throughout the summer. I think it's a perfect final. I think it's going to be a really cool matchup to watch.
1: Well, Ryan, have a great day. It's a big one for the family. All the very best to you. Thanks for joining us.
3: Thank you very much for having me.
1: That's Ryan Harrison then, Flushing Meadows. His brother's in action in the men's doubles and those big finals. We'll look ahead to them a little later on, and we're back after the latest news.
4: BBC News with Sue Montgomery. Donald Trump has said he would love to see the unification of Northern Ireland and the Irish Republic and expressed the view it would happen eventually. The 1998 Good Friday Peace Agreement

0: agreement, which brought an end to decades of conflict, states that the province will remain part of the United Kingdom unless a majority of the people both there and in the Republic of Ireland support change. Helen McEntee is the Irish Foreign Minister.
1: It doesn't change the fact that the Good Friday Agreement is crystal clear. Any type of border poll, any suggestion around a united Ireland can only happen where there is an understanding that there would be consent for this. And I don't believe that we're there yet. If we're to ever see progress, it will only happen at a time where relationships are strong, and that means working on them, working together.
0: Britain's right-wing populist Reform UK party has received a second donation of £36 million, almost $50 million in as many days. The British crypto-billionaire Christopher Harborne said he was matching a donation made by another British crypto-billionaire, Ben Dilo, on Friday. Mr Harborne's previous donation prompted an investigation by the Parliamentary Standards Commissioner. Here's Jack Fenwick.
2: This is a potential game changer in British politics. Reform will hope that it gives them the ability to campaign in the way that much more established parties like Labour and the Conservatives have been able to. We have had some reaction from other political parties. Labour have said that Reform cannot buy themselves out of questions about their finances. Remember that there have been multiple questions about Reform's finances.
0: 11 world leaders meeting at the BRICS summit in India have agreed a joint declaration, despite sharp divisions over the Middle East conflict. The grouping was formed as a counterweight to the US and Western Europe. Azadeh Moshiri reports from Delhi.
3: What is striking is what it doesn't say. On the war in the Middle East, it urges maximum restraint, but assigns no blame. Another challenge for several members has been how to avoid Washington's ire this weekend amid Donald Trump's tariff threats. Still, the declaration lists concerns over indiscriminate rising tariffs and condemns unilateral sanctions. Reaching a consensus was no easy feat, but the BRICS summit has yet to deliver concrete results, such as a long-discussed digital currency.
0: A second employee of the AI firm Anthropic has quit over concerns that humanity may not survive the race to develop machines that are smarter than humans. Joe Benton has condemned the way AI companies underinvest in safety in their efforts to compete with each other. He called for transparency about the ability of AI models to improve themselves. BBC News.
4: That's Sue Montgomery. Hello, I'm Lee James. Welcome back to Sports World on the BBC World Service. Our focus is on the Premier League, but we'll take you around the world of sport later on. The world champion Lando Norris will be on pole position for Sunday's Spanish Grand Prix. And we've got five live games for you. Just getting underway, Bournemouth 1, Brentford 1, Aston Villa 0, Nottingham Forest 0, Chelsea 1, Hull City 2, Crystal Palace 1, Ipswich Town 2. No goals so far in our commentary game, which is already underway in the second half. So let's rejoin Chris Sutton and Ian Dennis.
5: Does a dart into the penalty area. You think that Leeds United in the League Cup in midweek were 2-0 up in the early stage of the second half and ended up losing 6-3. So Xavi Alonso's side will, I'm sure, try and change that. Commentary of that is on Sports Extra. This is five live in the World Service, and Gravenberch has given the ball away. And it's towards Garcia. Garcia, left-hand side of the area. Back towards Iwobi, first-time shot. Off balance, comes back towards Iwobi. Second shot beaten and cleared away. This is Berger. Out towards King. It's going to come off Barcola. He'll keep the ball in play and actually does well to win a throw off the legs of Castagna.
6: Yeah, did really well in Gravenberch holding his hands up. We nearly got hit by a wasp then, didn't we? Or a bee or something. But Gravenberch, he's had a just lost his confidence, hasn't he? Wasn't a difficult pass to make. Passed it straight to a Fulham player, and then Fulham were onto the Liverpool back line, and Garcia just not direct enough, not positive enough.
5: Here is Wirtz running forward, two ahead of him. Wirtz to the edge of the box. No width. Araujo actually provides the width on the right-hand side now. Right corner of the area, but the cross is a wasteful one. And it drifts all the way out into the cop and out for a goal kick, 0-0.
6: I mean, you're being kind saying that was wasteful. That was just awful, wasn't it? I mean, under no real pressure, Araujo and just puts it into the cop. I mean, well into the cop. It was such a lack of quality.

0: from Liverpool. What is going on?
1: What can I say? I'm a kind individual.
0: Had a chance to put it in before then and didn't, to sort of set himself and balance himself. And then, that was just dreadful technique.
1: Back it goes to Leno, picks the ball up. Isak tries to prevent him from releasing the ball, but Leno drops it now to his feet. Isak will run towards him, passes it left-footed out towards Affengruber. Affengruber clears long, and it will go out of play for a throw. Leicester City have got a third goal. Stockport County 1, Leicester City 3 is a latest score in League 1. And this is the only goalless game in the Premier League because there's been a goal at Villa Park, Masfaruki.
2: Yeah, and what a start for Nottingham Forest to the second half. It's Liam Delap as well, way out, allowed lots of space and time, right for the finish, way outside the area, and he beats Suzuki, and it's Villa 0, Forest 1.
1: Both of those two sides are yet to win. Indeed, Aston Villa are yet to score in the Premier League. So Forest are ahead there at Villa Park. Barcola to Isak, looking to try and turn, drifting to the left corner of the penalty area. Kerkez delivers the cross, doesn't beat the first man, headed away by Castagna. Kerkez bites into the challenge to try and win it back. And they give away a free kick. Free kick to Fulham, 0-0.
0: Yeah, and finally a bit of aggression from a Liverpool player. Kerkez over on the left-hand side, and then Gravenberch making a poor challenge, and Fulham winning a free kick halfway in their own half out on that right-hand side. Half challenge from Gravenberch.
1: Cambridge United have equalised at home to Reading. Cambridge 1, Reading 1 is the latest score in League 1. Leno hits it long and direct, headed away by Van Dijk. Stooping to head it forward was Munoz. Gravenberch now towards Wirtz. Wirtz has got Barcola and Isak ahead of him. Comes back towards Wirtz. Now he finds Isak at the second time of asking. Isak, good footwork into the area, shoots. Didn't really have the power to trouble Leno, who pounces on the ball inside the six-yard area. 0-0.
0: No, but better. Really good from Alexander Isak. It's popping the ball out to him, right-hand side, 25 yards out. Drifts past Robinson into the box and then under pressure, but gets his shot off. It's tame to burn Leno's right-hand side.
1: Pepple has popped one in for Plymouth. Plymouth 3, Barnsley 0, Oldham 1. Chesterfield 1 is the latest score in League 2. John Southall at Chelsea.
3: Chelsea 1, Hull 2, but Chelsea have a free kick over on the left-hand side in a dangerous position. Reece James will take it. Half-time substitution. Pep Cheverea has come on for Harto, who's at fault for the equalising goal, but still Chelsea 1, Hull 2.
1: Commentary of that is on Sports Extra. Barcola has won a corner for Liverpool in front of the Kop, far side the left, 0-0.
0: There seems to be a bit more urgency from Szoboszlai running over to take it. Before the game, I think we're all thinking comfortable 3 points for Liverpool. It's been anything but comfortable for them. It's all a bit slow and sluggish.
1: Making hard work of this for Liverpool, who've just one defeat in their last 10 against Fulham in all competitions. Szoboszlai then far side the left to take this corner kick. It's an in-swinger, Xhaka. Affengruber manages to head it away, back towards Szoboszlai, delivers the ball again. Barcola was peeling back the right foot to hit on the volley, taken away from him by his own player, Virgil van Dijk, who's actually feeling his right shoulder. Millwall have equalised at Blackburn. Blackburn Rovers 1, Millwall 1 is the latest score in the Championship. BBC Radio 5 Live, we've got commentary of Tottenham Everton to come, with Conor McNamara and Mark Schwarzer at 5:30 after Sports Report. And tomorrow with Ali Bruce Ball presenting Five Lives Premier League Sunday. Coventry and Brighton and Hove Albion at 2, followed by the Manchester Derby, United against City at Old Trafford from 4:30. And next week we've got League Cup coverage for you. Liverpool against Spurs on Tuesday, and commentaries to come from Manchester United on Wednesday and Manchester City on Thursday. So a lot of live football to look forward to. Mansfield Town are down to 10 men. They are playing at home to Huddersfield, but Owen Dodgson has been sent off. Leicester have got a fourth. Stockport County 1, Leicester City 4. Munoz is coming forward for Liverpool and gives the ball away. News of that Millwall equaliser, Julia Bold.
4: It's now Blackburn 1, Millwall 1. It was Arcont brought down in the penalty area. Lyndon Dyke stepped up from the penalty spot, straight down the middle to equalise. Blackburn 1, Millwall 1.
1: If you missed it earlier, England won the third test by 8 wickets, 130 for two on the fourth day at Edgbaston. The ball is played wide to Robinson. Flag stays down. Robinson with the cross into the penalty area, and Gravenberch heads it away. Garcia gets a touch. Munoz can't control the ball at an awkward height, and Fulham have got a throw.
0: They've worked well, really well, down the left-hand side. Iwobi and Robinson. Iwobi often comes inside off the line, and Robinson... There they go, just a simple throw, nearly getting Iwobi in, but Robinson is so good going forward, isn't he? Gives Fulham that outlet and such great delivery from crosses.
1: Chesterfield are leading at Boundary Park in League 2. Oldham Athletic 1, Chesterfield 2. Allison, all in green, has the ball at his feet, got all the time in the world. That's why you can hear that growing sense of frustration from the Liverpool supporters. As Alisson hits it downfield, Araujo goes over his head. It'll run through towards Munoz. Munoz keeps the ball in play. Right-hand side level the area, will not outstrip Bassi. And Bassi stumbles, back off his knees, keeps the ball in play. Shea Charles gives it back towards Bassi. Short little ball towards Iwobi, and a triangular passing pattern, and Shea Charles invites the challenge. Foul from Szoboszlai, free kick to Fulham. We'll go to West London, John Southall.
3: Chelsea 1, Hull 2, but a Reece James free kick, 22 yards out, heading for the top left-hand corner. But there was Zalakis flying to his right-hand side to push it behind. Chelsea 1, Hull 2.
1: Aston Villa 0, Nottingham Forest 1. Bournemouth 1, Brentford 1, Hull are ahead. Crystal Palace 1, Ipswich Town 2. No other scores to tell you about in the Football League, but we can give you a result now in the Spanish Grand Prix, the qualifying. Harry Benjamin.
5: And it's reigning world champion Lando Norris who secured his third pole of the season. He'll start alongside Kimi Antonelli in second with Max Verstappen in third.
1: And commentary of that tomorrow, 1:55 on Sports Extra 2, a streaming service that you can access through the BBC Sounds app. Jacquet at the back, having the front of his shirt pulled by Garcia. Araujo, the right back for Liverpool, lifts the ball over the top. Munoz gives chase. Robinson running back, steps over the ball, tries to lose and get away from the shackles of Munoz and clears. Garcia can't get away from Xhaka. Araujo wraps it in towards Wirtz, but with the pace of the ball, couldn't control it. It's all a little bit too hurried at the moment for Liverpool. Here is Gravenberch now, still at 0-0, urged on by this Anfield crowd. Kerkes pushes the ball towards Barcola, delivers the cross, headed up by Berger rather than away. Shea Charles with a header. Liverpool, it'll come back towards them. Xhaka slowly passes the ball out towards Kerkes. Wirtz now takes over less than 25 yards out from goal. But they're playing in front of Fulham. They go back out in front towards that left-hand side again. Kerkes to Barcola, back towards Wirtz. Back towards Kerkes once again, level the box, shifts it on the outside. Bob stands tall, goal kick, last touch off Kerkes.
0: Yeah, Kerkes trying to be positive and Bob being really disciplined, as Fulham have been all afternoon actually, when they have defended deep. And nothing comes from it from Liverpool's perspective. Here comes McAllister.
1: McAllister's going to be coming on. Final instructions from Andoni Irola, and also Cody Gakpo is coming on. Barnett 1, Accrington Stanley 1. Barnett have equalised. Let's get an update in the women's rugby. England, Australia, Sarah Orchard.
2: England 12, Australia 10, 49 minutes played. England finally back in front after the Fords eventually kind of thrust May Campbell over the line off the back of a maul. They're still in the woods, though. Long way to go, 49 minutes. England 12, Australia 10.
1: Clearance from Liverpool goes straight to Appengruber. The goes out for a throw. Liverpool take it quickly. Here is Szoboszlai. He's got Wirtz down the line. He's actually being held by Shea Charles. Free kick. Had to be a free kick. A goal at Bournemouth. Henry Moran.
6: Bournemouth have turned it around. They've got the lead. And it's Marcus Tavernier who's got his fourth of the season. Low left-footed drive into the bottom corner from inside the box. It's Bournemouth 2, Brentford 1.
1: Rotherham United have turned it around. They were 2-0 down at home to Salford City, but Alex Bruce's side are leading now 3-2 in South Yorkshire. Stockport County have got a goal back. Stockport County 2, Leicester City 4, and Bromley 2. Bromley 2 is the latest score in League One. Here come the double changes, and it's Munoz and Gravenberch who are coming off for Gakpo and McAllister. So McAllister for Gravenberch. That was one of the three changes made from the side that beat Atletico Madrid. Cody Gakpo was missing due to a slight injury in midweek, but Gakpo is on the field of play and His last 10 goals for Liverpool have been scored in the second half as Szoboszlai waits to take this free kick. 6 yards in from the touchline, midway through the Fulham half, right-footed, in it goes, powerfully headed out by Bassey, marshals that Fulham defence well. Kerkez pushes the ball out wide. Barcola just in from the left touchline. Infield now to McAllister. Scored a fine goal against Atletico. Szoboszlai lays it off first time towards Wirtz. Still 30 yards from goal. Robinson closes down Gakpo's space. Out it goes to this near side. Szoboszlai holds off the persistent King. And the ball was sold a little short back towards Jacquet. And because of King running at Jacquet, it was a hurried clearance and it goes out of play. Blackburn Rovers are leading Millwall 2-1. We'll bring you news of that goal after we have been to Bournemouth, Brentford, Henry Moran.
6: Where it remains Bournemouth 2, Brentford 1, and Bournemouth have been so much better in this second half. Tavernier's goal, richly deserved. They're on top and they lead by 2-1.
1: Blackpool 2, Bromley 2 is a latest score. Watford 0, Stoke City 2. And I think it's about high time we went to Lee Blakeman at Selhurst Park.
7: Palace 1, Ipswich 2. Ipswich pushing for a third, though. Emerson's just had a shot off target, and then Clark has forced a really good save from Benitez. 10-man Palace under the cosh. Palace 1, Ipswich 2.
1: Don't you be nudging me because I said Bromley 2, Bromley 2. You, yeah.
0: Oh, lovely.
1: I've got a lot of talkback going on my headphones. That's my excuse on a Saturday afternoon. When I make mistakes during the week, I've got nobody to blame. I've got VAR talkback now this season as well, which doesn't exactly help. Here is Berger. Charles, it remains 0-0. You're up to date with the goals that go in. But probably have only scored 2, not 4. Here is Iwobi. Comes to a standstill. Back to Affengruber.
0: Great pass.
1: That is a good ball. And he's picked out King, who's able to come forward. King, edge of the area, passes it out wide. Robinson with a cross and put behind by Van Dijk. Cambridge United 2, Reading 1. Goal at Bournemouth, Henry Moran.
6: What a game this is. Bournemouth 2, Brentford 2. A second for Sharda to level things up for Brentford. The ball dropping fortuitously at his feet after a mix-up at the back. Petrovic and his defender getting in a right old state, and Sharda just lifted the ball into an empty net. 2-2 the score.
1: They might be pointless before today, but I've got to say that they're playing very well at Fulham. Very easy on the eye. Kenny Tete is going to be coming on, and in fact they're going to make that change. So that's a defensive change, because the player coming off is Oscar Bob. So Kenny Tete, the Dutch right back, is going to come on. Let's see how that changes things around as he races his way in towards the penalty area at the Anfield Road end of the ground here. 0-0 here on 5 Live in the World Service. Iwobi to take the corner kick on this near side, the left. Stuttering runner, delivered right-footed, deep towards the far post. And Kenny Tete, it was aimed towards him, actually came back off Barcola. And we've got time to squeeze in that goal update from Julia Bold at Blackburn.
4: Yeah, Blackburn 2, Millwall 1, what a goal as well. Dapo Afellay charging from his own half, he was centre of goal. He's let it go with his left foot and it's flown into the back of the net to put them back in front. Blackburn 2, Millwall 1.
1: Thank you, Julia. Fulham then corner kick far side the right. Burnley have got a goal back. Swansea City 2, Burnley 1. They've reduced the arrears at the Liberty Stadium. Fulham wait to take the corner. It's right-footed. It's an outswinger. Headed on by Bassey, straight at Alisson.
0: Yep, good run from Bassey. In that near post space area, got the header in, but straight at Alisson. But you know all the talk about Arbeloa and, you know, a poor start to the season. I mean, and talk about the international break, you know, that comes along, could they possibly replace him? This performance has been excellent, hasn't it?
1: Certainly has. Szoboszlai spreads play out towards Araujo. Stockport County are staging a fight back. 4-1 down, they've got it back to 4-3 at Edgeley Park. Stockport 3, Leicester 4. Gakpo sends over the cross, strikes the body of Robinson. They appeal for handball. Fulham look to clear. Garcia with a sharp turn, and they get a throw. News of that goal at Swansea, Laura Kenyon.
8: Swansea 2, Burnley 1. Burnley get one back, and it's the first league goal Swansea have conceded at home this season. Largi Ramazani beats the offside trap, a clinical finish low into the back of the net to make it Swansea 2, Burnley 1.
1: So from Swansea to Southampton, Becky Ives.
9: Southampton 2, Bristol City 0. It's Kyle Larin again with the goal, but Bristol City were temporarily down to 10 men because they made an absolute hash of the substitution. Therefore, Greenwood had to spend a minute on the sideline, so they're absolutely livid. Southampton 2, Bristol City 0.
1: The results in the championship earlier, Bolton

0: Beat Cardiff by a goal to nil. Cardiff are yet to win. Derby County 1, Birmingham 2, West Brom 1, Queen's Park Rangers 1. Update from Chelsea, John Southall.
1: Chelsea 1, Hull 2, but chance for Hull. Regan Slater with a shot. Martinez fumbled it. McBurney couldn't turn it in. Have to say, Martinez in the Chelsea goal, very unconvincing today. Chelsea 1, Hull 2.
0: The results in League 1. Tom Hounsell has been put in caretaker charge of Wickham. Saw his side win 3-2 at Leighton Orient. And Graham Alexander and his Bradford City side up to second with a 1-0 win at Meadow Lane to end Notts County's unbeaten start to the season. Notts County 0, Bradford City 1. Maz Faruqi at Villa Park.
2: Great chances for a second for Delap and a second for Forrest from a cutback across the face of goal, from a header as well. Villa are all over the place at the moment, and still Villa 0, Forrest 1.
0: Thank you, Maz. So, just trying to see where Tete has gone. Have they gone to five at the back, or is Tete still playing?
3: I think they'll be quite flexible, won't they?
0: Kirk is on the back for Liverpool, left-hand side, cleared away by Affengruber. Still, it remains 0-0. Liverpool will want to take this throw quickly. They do indeed. Here it is with Van Dijk. No other goals to tell you about. The results in League Two earlier. Crawley 1, Cheltenham 3. They went second. Grimsby Town under David Artell, still unbeaten, go third after beating the leaders Bristol Rovers by 2-0. Here is Wirtz for Liverpool. Attacking the cop end, edge of the area, towards McAllister. McAllister on the stretch, couldn't get the ball towards Szoboszlai. Garcia then runs and gives it away. Wirtz has it back up. Once again for Liverpool, Isak has dropped out wide near side the right. They go back in field to that central area, 30 yards out. Szoboszlai to McAllister, rides one challenge. Back towards Szoboszlai, beaten out by Leno and cleared by Affengruber.
3: Yeah, that short back left from Szoboszlai gets some real power in the shot. Little give and go with McAllister. Good set from McAllister, takes a touch and gets a shot off. Unfortunately for him, it was straight at Bernd Leno. Got the ball away from danger.
0: They've not created enough, though, second half, Liverpool. That was their best chance. McAllister will let fly now. That's charged down. And Fulham on the stretch with Castagne tried to get the ball clear. Team news from Tottenham, Conor McNamara.
4: Spurs yet to win, yet to score a goal. Dominic Solanke comes in to lead the attack today. What a four changes. Graham Robertson in defence, Fernandes in midfield. One change for Everton. Ainsley Maitland-Niles starts after his wonder goal. Jack Grealish is on the bench.
0: Mark Schwarzer alongside Connor, commentary at 5:30 after Sports Report here on 5 Live. Isak picks the ball up to Kirkez, the half-time substitute with the cross. Barcola controls it, turns and doesn't keep the ball in play. Turns it out for a goal kick, 0-0.
3: Yeah, we haven't seen enough of Barcola this afternoon. Hasn't really hit the heights in the Liverpool jersey just yet. He's still off that left-hand side. I suppose we wondered when Gakpo, when he came on, whether they would switch sides, but he's still on the left and Gakpo off the right.
0: Rugby Union update, Sarah Orchard.
2: Four tries for England in this second half as they really stretch their lead. England 27, Australia 10, 57 minutes on the clock, and it's the bench that's made the changes, including a Tran debut for the Saracens hooker at Briony Field. It's England 27, Australia 10.
0: And it remains 0-0 here at Anfield.
3: You mentioned Fulham and, you know, the possible five at the back. Castagne, it looks like he's playing up one with Tete at right back when they are in possession.
0: Thank you, Chris. Hull City were leading 2-1 at Stamford Bridge. There's just been a goal. John Southall.
1: Chelsea have the equaliser. Chelsea 2, Hull City 2. Cole Palmer with the ball in from the left-hand side. And there was João Pedro, first time, crisp strike. Chelsea 2, Hull 2.
0: 2-2 at Bournemouth, 2-2 at Chelsea, Ipswich lead 2-1 at Crystal Palace, Aston Villa 0, Nottingham Forest 1 is the latest score still at Villa Park. 0-0 it remains here at Anfield. Match of the day tonight, 11 o'clock on BBC One. As Affengruber passes the ball along the ground, cut out by McAllister. Wirtz round the back, Barcola looks towards Isak behind him, and Berger running back in towards the penalty area can clear for Fulham. But the pressure now is really strong.
3: Yeah, Berger has been excellent, but Barcola has to do so much better with the cross. Or go for goal. It's quite a tight angle. Just put your foot through it, but not decisive enough by any stretch.
0: Good defending by Robinson. Stepped out of defence with the interception. And now they play the ball infield towards Charles, and he's able to trot in towards the edge of the centre circle. It's still in the Fulham half as they defend the cop. And Berger coming back into the side as made his presence felt in the midfield, the Norwegian. And they get a throw to Fulham, far side, the right.
3: I think he's been good, Sander Berger, I really do. And, you know, he's not the quickest, is he? But he's given them that presence.

0: Fulham in the midfield kept things ticking over, popping the ball around, and defensively I think he's taken up some superb positions for Fulham. Bit of experience in there, maybe what they needed.
1: Tranmere Rovers could be losing their unbeaten record. They've fallen behind at Priestfield. Gillingham 1, Tranmere Rovers 0. Newport County 1, Fleetwood Town 1 is the latest score in League 2. And there's been another goal at Southampton, Becky Ives.
2: Bristol City have pulled one back. Southampton 2, Bristol City 1. And you've got to say they deserve it. It's been wave after wave of attack. Laurent Talai finally finding the back of the net from close range. Southampton 2, Bristol City 1.
1: Liverpool are going to be making a double change. We're going to see Frimpong and Ungamoa coming on. Kevin is going to be coming on for Fulham. He posted that rather cryptic message, didn't he, on social media last week, as Robinson swings over across from the left. It said, no speak, no hear, no see. Many perceive that to be a dig at Arbeloa, but you can't have any complaints of the way that Fulham have performed and acquitted themselves so far here as they look for their first point of this season.
0: That was like teenage stuff from Kevin, wasn't it?
1: Port Vale 1, Exeter City 0. Port Vale, bottom of the table and yet to win in League 2, have taken the lead at Vale Park. No other goals to tell you about. Offside. Offside.
0: Here we go. Will it be Barkala? I think it will be. Came off with cramp the other night. It's Atletico Madrid. Hasn't really happened for him. Yep, it is him.
1: Red card at York City, Nick Esrigani.
3: And things go from bad to worst for Swindon, who are losing 2-0. They've now lost defender Mitch Clark, who was sent off for raising his hands to the head of Jeff King, who hit the turf. Ian Holloway's also been shown a yellow for his protest after that red card was shown, but it's still York City 2, Swindon Town 0.
1: So Araujo has gone off and Frimpong has come on to replace him. And we'll get another update in the rugby union. Sarah.
2: England absolutely storming in the second half. England 34, Australia 10, 61 minutes played. Australia haven't touched the scoreboard at all after they led at half-time. It's all been about the Red Roses. Sadia Kabea, the latest one to drop over the line. England 34, Australia 10.
1: Ungamoa came on for Barcola and Kevin replaced Castagna. So Tete goes in at right back. They are the changes made by both sides. We're still awaiting the first goal of the afternoon here. There's been another goal. It's the fifth of the afternoon at the Riverside in the Championship. I'll go there in a moment. Frimpong forward. Robinson tidies up for Fulham. We can go there now. Adam Cottier.
4: It's a goal back for Norwich. They reduce the areas to one. It's Middlesbrough 3, Norwich 2. Jovan Mukama in the box. Lovely touch. Right foot shot into the goal. 3-2.
1: Salford City are down to 10 men. Abraham Oda has been sent off for Salford City, who, the last we heard, were trailing at Rotherham. Liverpool are forward. Verts, Gakpo. Gakpo in the penalty area, waits for Frimpong. Frimpong with a cutback. This is Gakpo. Shoots, blocked. Bit scrappy. Might fall to Gakpo. Fulham still can't get the ball properly away. McAllister was fouled from behind. Indeed they are. They're still 3-2 down. Here is McAllister. To Boslai. Liverpool are trying to get some momentum going. You can hear what the supporters think inside Anfield. It remains 0-0. Kirkes forward towards Ungamoa, playing on that far side, the left. There's been a goal at Swansea. Laura Kenyon.
5: Swansea 3, Burnley 1. The home side reclaiming a two-goal advantage, and it's Swansea with slick football in the South Wales rain. Ronald's teeing up Zambi Potnik to slot into the back of the net. Substitute to substitute. Swansea 3, Burnley 1.
1: Van Dijk out towards Kirkes. Arbeloa is looking to make changes. Activity on the Fulham bench. Kevin with a good sliding challenge stops the run of Kirkes. Liverpool and then give away a free kick. Chris Sutton, 16 minutes remaining.
0: Well, it's amazing what a scramble in the box has done for the Liverpool fans. Really got behind the team in the last couple of minutes, trying to get them to play with greater intensity. Yeah, McAllister actually ended up taking a bit of a dive, really. He's better than that. But Fulham have defended the box well. Kevin will give them a bit more thrust on that right-hand side. Castagna, you mentioned, he was playing up one.
1: Fulham are going to make a change. Muniz and Larsson are going to be coming on. Hugo Larsson signed from Eintracht Frankfurt on the half volley, cleared away by Van Dijk, headed forward by Robinson. Loose ball picked up by Shea Charles. King's turn only as far as Xhaka, who takes a little bit of a fall after some neat footwork. So Szoboszlai off balance, lays it back towards McAllister. He can't pick out Isak as we go to Villa Park and Masfarouki,
2: where Delap has had the ball in the back of the net for a second time, but he was offside. But Forrest, with this second half performance, to deserve to be leading here by more than a goal to nil at Villa.
1: Going to be a triple change. Smith Rowe is also going to be coming on. A goal at York City, Nikesh.
3: Well, it's York City 3, Swindon Town 0. Alex Newby with his second. A ball played in towards the 6-yard area, and he's slotted home with ease. It's York City 3, Swindon Town 0.
1: Accrington Stanley are down to 10 men as they trail 2-1 at Barnet in League 2. King charges forward, opens up for King. King with a shot. Acrobatic save from Allison to turn the ball behind for a corner kick. Fulham have played so well, 0-0.
0: It's a brilliant save from Allison. Anthony Robertson makes a run on King's left-hand side, but King jinks inside onto his right foot. And I'm thinking, go for the far corner. He doesn't. He tries to beat Allison with his eyes. He slips as he shoots. And Allison makes a decent save, high to his right. I think he should have gone far corner there. It's easy to say from up here, but that was a big opportunity for King.
1: So Muniz comes on for Garcia. Josh King, that was going to be his last bit of action, actually, because he's coming off to be replaced by Emil Smith-Rowe. And then the other change is Iwobi, who's come off, and Hugo Larsson comes on for Alex Iwobi. So that's the triple change made by Fulham. It's going to start getting busy on 5 Live. Going to rattle through all the latest scores in the Scottish League Cup, incidentally. Hearts, of course, through last night, but Hibs going through as well, comfortably ahead against Ross County. Kilmarnock Aberdeen is at 5:45. There's the corner kick for Fulham to be taken. In it goes. It was an in-swinger. Needed Szoboszlai at the near post to head that ball away. Fulham will still fancy their chances of maybe grabbing all 3 points here. Another corner kick.
0: He dealt with that okay, Szoboszlai.
1: Liverpool have every red shirt back. Corner kick for Fulham in front of their away support. Right-footed, Alisson claims it, reaching. Another goal at Middlesbrough, Adam Cottier.
4: Norwich a level, it's Middlesbrough 3, Norwich 3. Jacob Wright spinning in the box and sending a right-foot shot crashing into the roof of the goal. Middlesbrough 3, Norwich 3.
1: Give you the... Oh, mistake there by Van Dijk, presents the ball to Kevin. Kevin now with the early cross, Muniz in the area, couldn't control it. Just seemed to bounce past his outstretched right foot. He lays it back. Shea Charles, all the time in the world to control that. Gives it towards Smith Rowe.
0: Muniz has got to do so much better. What a ball that was from the right-hand side. Had he got it under control, he would have had 1v1 against Alisson from 12 yards.
1: 0-0 here. Latest at Villa Park, Masfarouki.
5: Equaliser for Villa from a corner, from the left. Alisson, the substitute, heading in. Villa 1, Forest 1.
1: The results in League 2 earlier. Crawley 1, Cheltenham 3, Grimsby Town 2, Bristol Rovers 0. As Fulham win the ball again. That was Shea Charles ahead of Szoboszlai. They work it in towards Berger. Berger to Kevin. Kevin outside the area. Kevin with a shot. Dragged it wide. Goal kick. These are the latest scores. Barnet 2, Accrington 1. Accrington are down to 10 men. Colchester lead Crewe by a goal to nil. Gillingham are 1-0 up against Tranmere. Both Crewe and Tranmere could lose their unbeaten starts to the season. Newport 1, Fleetwood 1. Oldham 1, Chesterfield 2. Bottom of the table, Port Vale could be climbing off the bottom of the table as they lead Exeter by a goal to nil with what could be their first win of the season. Rotherham 3, Salford City 3. Salford are down to 10 men. Shrewsbury 2, Northampton Town 0. Walsall 0, Rochdale 0. Swindon down to 10 men are trailing 3-0 at York City. Latest scores in League One and the Championship to come. Where will we go next on 5 Live at 25-5? It's John Southall at Chelsea.
6: Chelsea 2, Hull 2, Reece James on the edge of the penalty area. His shot saved by Zalakis, about 13 minutes plus a lot of added time to come. And here comes Danny Welbeck for Chelsea. Chelsea 2, Hull 2.
1: Commentary of that is on Sports Extra. The results then in League One earlier, Leighton Orient 2, Wycombe Wanderers 3, Bradford City 1 away at Notts County by a goal to nil. These are the latest scores. Wimbledon 1, Doncaster 0, Blackpool 2, Bromley 2, Cambridge 2, Reading 1, MK Dons lead Peterborough by a goal to nil, Mansfield, who are down to 10 men, still holding Huddersfield 0-0 at Field Mill. Oxford United 1, Burton 0. Plymouth lead Barnsley by 3-0. Sheffield Wednesday, the leaders 0, Wigan 0. Stockport County 3, Leicester City 4. Leicester were 4-1 up at one stage. Frimpong, right-hand side, sends over a cross in front of the Kop. Cleared away by Berger. He's had such an effective game on his return to the starting lineup. Chris Sutton.
0: Yeah, he's been absolutely brilliant. Every time the ball's gone anywhere near the box, he's been around to hoover it up for Fulham. Here come Liverpool again.
1: Oxford United lead Burton by a goal to nil. Lincoln City have taken the lead at Preston. Preston North End 0, Lincoln 1. Preston who are bottom. And that would be another blow for Preston. Here is McAllister, edge of the area, passes the ball out wide, left-hand side. Verts enters the area, shoots, blocks. Rebound towards Kirkes, leaves it actually. I think he knew he was in an offside position, and Verts does well to keep the ball in play. Now he finds Kirkes, who goes down under the challenge, and Liverpool get a free kick. Left-hand side of the penalty area, applying late pressure with 9 minutes to go. And in fact, there's a yellow card shown there towards Tete.
0: Yeah, it was daft from Tete, really. But fair play for Kirkes. Initially, he was in an offside position, letting the ball go, and Verts keeping the ball in, and then he just... A little bit of dynamism from Kirkes, got on the inside of Tete, who brought him down. Now, left-hand side of the box, Szoboszlai over the ball, and he can deliver a ball. This is one where I think you've got to go for goal here. Try and fire this in and get runners across the goalkeeper's eye line.
1: Well, Szoboszlai, left-hand side of the penalty area, about 10 yards up from the byline. Kevin is the only player standing behind the vanishing spray. Szoboszlai now shoots. It is low, it is powerful. And that was headed away by Tete. And that Tete's actually gone flat out on his back. And play will have to stop because it's a head injury. 0-0 it remains here. Goal at Selhurst Park, Lee Blakeman.
7: And Crystal Palace are level with 10 men. They've had a few chances in this second half. And Jorgen Strand Larsen's just taken one. Shot on the turn, into the bottom corner. And we're level at Palace 2, Ipswich 2.
1: Tete quickly back to his feet. The physios are on. Championship, the results earlier. Bolton beat Cardiff by a goal to nil. Derby continue to struggle. Birmingham City won at Derby by 2-1. West Bromwich Albion and Queen's Park Rangers both flying high, played out a 1-1 draw at the Hawthorns. The latest scores in the Championship: Blackburn 2, Millwall 1, Charlton 0, Portsmouth 0. A thriller at the Riverside. Middlesbrough 3, Norwich City 3, Preston North End 0, Lincoln City 1, Southampton 2, Bristol City 1, Swansea 3, Burnley 1. Burnley actually will go bottom of the table on goal difference. And Watford 0, Stoke City 2. The referee is going to give an uncontested drop ball on the halfway line as we go to John Southall at Stamford Bridge.
6: Chelsea 2, Hull City 2, Cole Palmer 18 yards out, took a touch and curled it over the bar, maybe should have hit it first time. 10 minutes to play, Chelsea 2, Hull 2.
1: By my watch, we've got 7 minutes remaining here at Anfield and it remains 0-0. And Fulham with their white shirts coming forward, back towards Berger. Berger passes the ball towards Leno. Leno able to put his right foot on the ball, and passes the ball back out wide to Affengruber. Henry Moran is watching Bournemouth-Brentford.
8: Bournemouth 2, Brentford 2. Ryan almost giving the home side the lead. Lovely work from Alex Scott. Ball cut back. Left-footed shot just to the right of Kelleher's post. Bournemouth 2, Brentford 2.
1: Chris is taking the calls with Ali Bruce Ball on 606-0808-590-9693. If the results stay the way they are, it could be a lively one.
0: They could. Some incredible scores today. Hull, you know, looked like they could get a point. Still work to do at Stamford Bridge. Fulham have been brilliant today, haven't they? They're still waiting to get Tete back on, who has been off for a while. Here he comes. Liverpool, just for a minute or so, had that numerical advantage, but didn't make anything of it. But this has been flat from Liverpool, hasn't it? I have to say.
1: It might be a flat white, but Ali Bruce Ball is expecting a coffee.
0: Yeah, very good.
1: When you turn into the studio later on. I know you're paying for my petrol as I drop you off at the studio, but...
0: That's very kind of you again.
1: He's wanting a coffee, or expecting a coffee. 5 minutes remaining of normal time. In the Premier League, remember, Aston Villa 1, Nottingham Forest 1, Bournemouth 2, Brentford 2, Chelsea 2, Hull City 2, Crystal Palace 2, Ipswich 2, and 0-0 here. Level across the board in the Premier League. Where will the late winners come from in the top flight? Match of the day tonight, 11 o'clock. Will there be a late winner here as Van Dijk strides forward for Liverpool? Out the ball goes towards that left-hand side to Kerkez. Infield to McAllister. Gakpo had made a run, but they were slow in passing the ball forward, and they keep the ball at the back. And now it is with McAllister. McAllister to Van Dijk. Wirtz back once again. Wirtz trying to unlock this Fulham defence. McAllister, but they're playing in front of Fulham. Wirtz again towards Szoboszlai. Frimpong tries to make the run round the back. Cut out, though, by Smith-Rowe. Fulham up towards Muniz. Challenge from Jacque. Free kick to Fulham. A goal at Southampton in the Championship. Becky Ives.
5: It's gone Southampton 3-1 up against Bristol City now. Matsuki just swept it home from the ball that he latched onto from midfield. Southampton 3, Bristol City 1.
1: Peterborough have equalised at MK Dons. 1-1 in League One, and another goal at York City. Nikesh Raghani.
3: It's an absolute hiding, this. York City 4, Swindon Town 0. Crossing from the right, Ollie Pearce at the back post, slotting into an empty net. They've been on top and they deserve this. York City 4, Swindon Town 0.
1: Leno with the free kick, going to Selhurst Park in a moment. Van Dijk's header goes out of play for a throw. Lee Blakeman.
7: Palace 2, Ipswich 2, but 10-man Palace should be ahead. Will Hughes with a brilliant cross. It fell to Kalele, 7 yards out, unmarked, and he put it over, 2-2.
1: Fulham get another throw. Frimpong stabs it out of play on this near side. The Fulham left, deep inside the Liverpool half. And the electronic board at the side of the cop away towards my right tells me that there's 3 minutes of normal time remaining. The throw in towards Muniz. Cleared by Frimpong. Back to where it came from. And it'll be another Fulham throw.
0: He's a different centre-forward, isn't he, to Garcia. Big physical presence, backs in, scraps for the ball.
1: They just had a brief check for handball against Frimpong from the throw. Berger lifts it forward, and that was a vital touch by Kerkez, because that was dropping to the attempted scissor kick from Kevin, and he just managed to take it out of his path.
0: Yeah. Wonderful from Berger, and you're right, Kerkez so disciplined to stay with Kevin just at the far post, and he was shaping to volley it in, Kevin, with his right foot, but crucial from Kerkez.
1: Corner kick for Fulham. Far side to right, this should be an outswinger. Liverpool have got everybody back, in it comes. Strikes the legs of Appengruber. Fulham now have to retreat as Robinson on the halfway line heads it forward. Szoboszlai has to bring that ball under control. And Shea Charles was the one who headed the ball out of play for a throw, taken quickly. Robinson has popped up in the right-back area to curb the run of Szoboszlai, and he gives away a free kick. In fact, it was Kerkez, wasn't it? That'll be a free kick to Liverpool, down by the corner flag, far side the left, and we have 2 minutes remaining.
0: Yes, we do. I'd like to see this one again. Robinson got his body in, running back towards his own goal, throws his foot over the ball. Kerkez read it well, and yeah, Robinson was careless there.
1: An army of stewards in their luminous orange jackets come out from where that corner free kick is going to be taken by Szoboszlai. It's almost as good as a corner, really, in that corner between the Sir Kenny Dalglish stand and the cop, as Liverpool play from left to right. Fulham now have got everybody back inside their penalty area in their white shirts and black shorts. In it comes, headed out by Muniz, controlled by Jacque. Goes to his left with a short ball. Wirtz passes the ball out wide to the left. In comes the cross, dropping right down the throw to Florian Wirtz. Aston Villa, Nottingham Forest, Mas Faruqi.
5: Well, Martin wants to go off because he's injured, but Unai Emery has made all his substitutions, so it could make the last 5.5 minutes of this match very interesting. Still Villa 1, Forest 1.
1: We're going to have 4 minutes of added time. Fulham give it away. Gakpo to Isak. Isak, was he caught by Robinson? The referee says yes, direct free kick. Goal at Southampton, Becky Ives.
5: 4-1 Southampton against Bristol City. Jovan Mbama just came on, got the ball in the midfield, swept it across to Finazaz. He was right in front of the keeper, picked the right way. Southampton 4, Bristol City 1.
1: You might recall a couple of blockbusters from Szoboszlai last season from a similar position. Yeah. Liverpool are going to create and need another bit of magic from him.
0: This Yeah, all of 30 yards, this, isn't it? And Fulham, have they got a... There's the wall being put up. Berger goes in there. So, four-man Fulham wall. It would take something ridiculous to score from there, though.
1: Four in the wall for Fulham. McAllister has tagged himself, and Wirtz also, just slightly behind it. Remember, they've got to be a metre away from that that wall.
0: Do you need a wall when you're that far out, when the striker of the ball is that far out?
1: Four minutes of additional time, which we're now in. Leno won't have a good sight of this. There's the referee's whistle. So Szoboszlai waits. Runs up now, right-footed, into the wall, loops behind, corner kick, the wall did its job.
0: Do you need a wall? Good wall, wasn't it? Wall stood firm, Szoboszlai couldn't quite get it over it. What's his delivery like from this corner? Right-footed, outswinger.
1: Fulham are so close to getting their first point of this season. After losing their opening three games, only happened twice before in their history in the top flight. Szoboszlai, in it comes now, and the header from the near post by a tumbling Isak was off target. It was always going away from goal. Chelsea against Hull City, John Southall.
6: Still 2-2, but Hull could have won it. Mohamed Ali Cho at the back post, denied by Martinez, should have scored. Here's Welbeck now, loses control of the ball. Chelsea 2, Hull 2.
1: Hibs have joined Hearts into the last four of the Scottish League Cup. They've beaten Ross County by 3-0.
0: Tell you what a chance this is for Isak. It's brilliantly worked. I made out he was going to play an outswinger. He fires it across. Gakpo blocks Robinson in the near post space, and Isak, 4 yards out, just cannot get the header on target.
1: I think that and the Szoboszlai powerful shot are the best opportunities for Liverpool, where they've been few and far between in this this second half. Clip forward on the half volley by Robinson towards Muniz. Jacquet lets it run through to Alisson. There's been a late goal at Villa Park, Masfarouki.
5: Igor Jesus has possibly won this one for Forest in front of the away section as well. Right-footed finish, Suzuki couldn't get there. Down to 10, remember Villa, and now trailing. Villa 1, Forest 2.
1: Villa 1, Forest 2, Bournemouth 2, Brentford 2, Chelsea 2, Hull City 2, Crystal Palace down to 10 men 2, Ipswich Town 2. Commentary to come from Tottenham Everton at 5:30. Goalless it remains here, we've got two more minutes remaining. Oxford United lead Burton by 2-0. That should seal the 3 points in League 1 for Oxford United.
0: And if Fulham can see this through, I mean, they'll be thinking, sitting in the dressing room at the end of the game, thinking we should have won this. We've had the better chances, the better opportunities, we've played the better football. But right now, I think Arbeloa would take a point. Liverpool, they've just all afternoon haven't been good enough, haven't been creative enough. But there's still a minute left to do something.
1: Will there be a dramatic sting in the tail here at Anfield, or will Fulham hold out? Liverpool are on the attack. Frimpong right-hand side, level the area, back towards Szoboszlai, sends over the cross, headed out by Appengruber. Looks like he's going to be a good acquisition for Fulham.
0: He's done all right, hasn't he? The Austrian international, one cap. He's been a rock at the back for them, hasn't he? They've all played well, though. Every player, even the subs who have come on, Smith Rowe, and really disciplined defensively.
1: Any talk of unrest in the Fulham dressing room, I think, has been dismissed on the evidence of this performance. As Liverpool with Frimpong forward, one last chance maybe. Frimpong with a cross on the run. Szoboszlai can't get there. And Ngamoah arriving, spooned it wide. That's a goal kick. It was 3-3, Middlesbrough Norwich. A late goal at the Riverside, Adam Cottier.
7: It's now 4-3 to Middlesbrough. Ash Phillips side-footing in from close range. The defender on as a sub has scored for Borough. It's 4-3.
1: Thank you, Adam. And the 4 minutes of added time are over, and it's going to be nil-nil, it would seem, here at Anfield. And I think those who've remained inside this stadium will let their feelings known at the full-time whistle. A few groans, a few cheers and a few boos. Liverpool have been held by Fulham. but Fulham deserved at least a point.
0: Yep, they did. Simply Liverpool, they were flat, they were lethargic. Fulham weren't, they had the better chances. They should have won the game, but Arbeloa in the end, you know, will be probably happy with a point for Fulham. They were the better team and should have gone home with 3 points.
1: Yes, they should, and they are no longer pointless. Their first point is on the board. It's finished here at Anfield. Liverpool 0, Fulham 0.
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10: Thanks to Ian Dennis and Chris Sutton, our commentary team here at Anfield. You can hear the sound, and it was very muted, wasn't it, from the Liverpool fans. A really disappointing performance from Andoni Iraola's side then. Liverpool felt flat throughout our commentary game, creating very little opportunities. And Fulham, as the commentary team was saying, well deserving of their first point of the season then, just to ease a little of the pressure on their new manager, the Spaniard Alvaro Arbeloa, who played at Liverpool during his career and has gone to Anfield and got their first point of the season. So goalless in our commentary game. The other four matches are still going on in the Premier League. So potentially at the moment, only one winner, and that would be Nottingham Forest. They are leading at Aston Villa by that Igor Jesus goal after Liam Delap had given them the lead. Alisson, the Brazilian, signed from Gremio in January, scoring his first goal in English football. But it looks like Villa, despite scoring their first goal of the season, are going to another defeat as Nottingham Forest lead by 2-1. It is 2-2 between Crystal Palace and Ipswich and between Bournemouth and Brentford. This is the sound of Chelsea and Hull now. So Chelsea and Hull, what a story this is for Hull City, because Morgan Rogers had given Chelsea the lead, but 2 from Algeria's Mohamed Bellamy had put Hull into the lead and potentially going top of the Premier League table. João Pedro, though, with the goal back for Chelsea, 2-2, late stages of this game. Are we going to get a winner deep into added on time? So I mentioned Ipswich Town. Zion Fleming had scored for them. They have taken the lead against Crystal Palace, leading by 3-2. Still playing at Selhurst Park, but Zion Fleming has scored for Ipswich, looking to get their second win of the season. So 4 in the Premier League still going on, including here at Stamford Bridge, where it is Chelsea 2-2. There was a shout for a penalty for Chelsea when Estevao's cross was blocked by Sami Ajayi. It wasn't given by the referee, and after a VAR check, it was agreed that it wasn't a penalty. Hull City now have a corner as they look for their winner. Can they produce some late drama at Stamford Bridge? That goes straight into the arms of Emi Martinez, and you can hear the Stamford Bridge crowd roaring on Chelsea, and Estevao, their Brazilian, on the break. That very fast break is stopped by the Hull defence, who bring down Estevao, so there will be a free kick to Chelsea then as they push for a winner. Still playing in the other matches. We'll keep our focus then on the Premier League and also taking the other games around Europe as well. And in Germany, Freiburg are top of the Bundesliga. They thrashed Borussia Mönchengladbach 5-0. They're now on 9 along with Borussia Dortmund, who beat Paderborn 3-0. With a goal from Fabio Silva, a brace from Felix Nemeka. In third place, Augsburg, they drew 2-2 with Bayer Leverkusen. It finished Hoffenheim 2, Stuttgart 1, Mainz 1, Eintracht Frankfurt 3. So we'll keep an eye then. We've got all the matches on in the Sports World studio as Cole Palmer is just lining up that free kick for Chelsea. We'll take you around the grounds in the Premier League when we get the full-time whistles. Well, we also focus on La Liga. Real Madrid host Rayo Vallecano later. The Spanish football reporter Eduardo Alvarez is with us. So, Eduardo, the target for Real Madrid every season, well, Champions League, they made a pleasing start there with a win over Inter. Already a defeat in the league last time out to Real Betis. How do you assess the start then under Jose Mourinho?
11: Hi, Lee. How are you? This has been quite an invigorating start of the season. We see the team with a lot more will to defend, track back, and win matches. So I think Mourinho has instilled some of this classic philosophy and approach of every man supporting the club. And even though it was a lost opportunity at Betis and there are 3 points behind Barcelona, this looks like a different team from the one last year.
10: Yes, the players have been asked about playing for Jose Mourinho. What's coming across, Eduardo, even from Kylian Mbappe, who was saying you don't want to disappoint him, you don't want to give him the best you have, you've got to give everything

0: I know he will be able to show an uglier face if required.
1: Let's talk about the game in just a moment or two, Eduardo, as we bring you the full time from Stamford Bridge. That Cole Palmer free kick came to nothing in the end, so it's finished 2-2, John Southall.
2: Yeah, a terrific game of football. Chelsea 2, Hull 2, as the Hull City players go over to their fans in the Shed End. And they have been terrific, magnificent this afternoon, Hull City. 2-1 up at half-time. João Pedro equalised, really good finish from him. But in late on in the game, Mohamed Ali Cho could have won it, probably should have done, denied by Martinez from 6 yards out. Harrington also saw a header drift wide. But Hull City, still unbeaten from 4 games. They stay third in the Premier League. What a start to the season from them. Chelsea 2, Hull 2.
1: John, thank you. Yeah, what a start for Hull. I can see their players have gone over to their fans, the travelling fans at Stamford Bridge. And what a performance from them. Back in the Premier League then, still unbeaten after 4 games, after a 2-2 draw with Xabi Alonso's Chelsea. Still playing in 2 of the other games in the Premier League, but the full-time whistle has now gone at Villa Park. So Aston Villa 1, Nottingham Forest 2. Liam Delap with his first, as he joins Nottingham Forest, their record signing, but 4 of his 14 Premier League goals have come against Aston Villa. He certainly enjoys himself playing against them, but a real disappointing start then for Villa. They've scored their first goal of the season, but just 1 point on the board. A defeat today. We'll get the details of that in just a moment. And the full-time whistle as well has gone at Selhurst Park, and Ipswich Town have a win on the road with that late Zion Fleming goal in added on time. So Crystal Palace 2, who were down to 10, Axel Disasi sent off, Ipswich Town 3. And the full-time whistle also has gone at the Vitality Stadium, where it has finished Bournemouth 2, Brentford 2. So any full-times we can fit in, we will bring you. Eduardo Alvarez is with us, though, ahead of the game between Real Madrid and Rayo Vallecano later. More pressure, perhaps, Eduardo, on games like this now because of the way Barcelona are playing. 4 wins out of 4. There's not going to be much room for error, it feels like, in the league this season.
0: Yes, there won't be any. And not only they're winning matches, but they're scoring left, right and centre. 5 goals in the last couple of matches. It's really impressive, Barcelona, how they started the season. And obviously, there's no that mistake by Real Madrid on the last match against Betis. Could prove very costly at the end of the season. So they have no room for error. And I know that the players will be quite focused today against Rayo. A very pleasing team to the eye, but obviously this should be a win for Real Madrid this evening in the Bernabeu.
1: We'll see if they can get it later. Eduardo Alvarez, thank you very much indeed. Let's go and hear about Nottingham Forest winner Aston Villa, Mas Faruqi.
3: Yeah, the late goal from Igor Jesus, it was 1-1. Delap absolutely brilliant for Forest, putting them ahead. Alisson equalising, but concerns growing for Villa, who are still waiting for their first league win of the season. This is Forest's first win of the season. They've won here at Villa, 2-1.
1: And Bournemouth 2, Brentford 2, Henry Moran.
4: Really entertaining game on this, and in the end, points shared. Early in the second half, Bournemouth took the lead through Tavernier, but Petrovic in the Bournemouth goal, gifting the ball to Kevin Sharder to loft home for his second and an equaliser. Gannon Doak hit the post for Bournemouth late on, but it finishes Bournemouth 2, Brentford 2.
1: And let's go to hear about Ipswich's win at Crystal Palace. Lee Blakeman.
5: What a game. Palace 2, Ipswich 3. Palace were 2-1 down with 10 men at half-time. End-to-end in the second half. Strand Larsen equalised for 10-man Palace. And then it was Zian Fleming who got the winner for Ipswich with his first for the club in the 90th minute. Palace 2, Ipswich 3.
1: You're up to date then in the Premier League. We've got all the reaction to come in the next hour of the programme, and we'll take you around the world of sport, building up to the US Open women's final with rugby, with Formula One from Madrid and athletics from Budapest. All after the latest news.
6: BBC News with Sue Montgomery. Donald Trump has said he would love to see the unification of Northern Ireland and the Irish Republic and expressed the view it would happen eventually. He made the remarks at a press conference in Dublin with the Irish Prime Minister. Chris Page was there.
7: Ireland is more used than most countries to hosting US presidential visits. Donald Trump's is the 9th in just over 30 years. After landing in Dublin, he met the Irish President Catherine Connolly and then the leader of the Irish government, the Taoiseach Micheál Martin. When they were taking questions from reporters, Mr. Trump was asked about Irish unification. He said he would love to see it unified. He added that it was going to happen eventually.

0: Actually, it may as well happen now. There was a swift backlash from unionists in Northern Ireland. The leader of the Democratic Unionist Party, Gavin Robinson, said he was confident the people of Northern Ireland would continue to choose the UK.
1: The British government said there was no majority support for a referendum on unification. Britain's right-wing populist Reform UK party has received a second donation of £36 million, almost $50 million, in as many days. The British crypto-billionaire Christopher Harborne said he was matching a donation made by another British crypto-billionaire. Nomia Iqbal reports.
2: It started with Ben Dilo, a British crypto billionaire who was pardoned by President Trump last year after pleading guilty to failing to set up adequate anti-money laundering controls. He brought forward $49 million he had planned to give over the next 3 years. Then another crypto billionaire, Christopher Harborne, matched his donation. Harborne has backed Reform before and gave the party leader Nigel Farage a separate $7 million personal gift before the last general election. Mr. Farage is being investigated by Parliament's Standards Watchdog over whether that gift should have been declared. He says it was a personal gift and did not need to be registered.
1: The boss of the artificial intelligence company Anthropic has said the industry should slow down following recent concerns over AI safety. Dario Amodei's comments follow the resignation of two of his employees over concerns about the possible threat AI poses to humanity. Nick Johnson reports.
3: In an essay entitled "We Must Pace the Frontier," Anthropic's chief executive Dario Amodei has urged AI companies to moderate the rate at which the technology develops. He said Anthropic has already committed to a team of third-party evaluators to oversee safety measures, and he called for increased AI coordination between nations. But Mr. Amodei said he still believed AI could cure most major diseases within a decade, accelerate economic growth, and usher in what he called a renaissance of democracy and freedom.
1: BBC News. Police in Kenya say they've arrested 18 people in recent days over allegations of assaulting, intimidating or extorting foreign nationals. There was a rise in suspected xenophobic attacks last week after President Ruto directed the authorities to move against foreigners engaged in small-scale trading. The new ruler of the traditional kingdom of Toro in western Uganda has been declared during the funeral service of the late King Oyo Onyemba. Prince Edward Rukidi Kijanangoma, a popular TV anchor, was named as the royal successor by the Babito clan. The head of the clan made the official announcement as mourners gathered to pay their final respects to the young monarch, who died from cancer at the age of 34. The new king ceremonially accepted his crowning by placing 9 coffee berries into Oyo's grave. Shuaib Ibrahim reports from Kampala.
4: Oyo Onyemba Kabamba Iguru Rukidi IV was buried on the same date that he was crowned king 31 years ago. Thousands of mourners gathered at the St. John's Cathedral, where the late king was baptized. Mourners were urged to preserve his legacy by embracing the values he championed, particularly environmental conservation and tree planting.
1: A Bulgarian arms company says a fire and a series of explosions overnight at a warehouse storing ammunition were due to an act of sabotage. The company, EMCO, said human error had been completely ruled out. EMCO supplies arms to Ukraine. French winemakers will be allowed to produce champagne with a higher alcohol content for the first time ever. It follows this year's record summer heat, which resulted in grapes with very high sugar levels. Yeast converts sugar into alcohol during fermentation, meaning champagnes have exceeded the usual 13% alcohol limit. BBC News.
5: Thanks to Sue Montgomery and welcome back to Sports World on the BBC World Service with me, Lee James. These are today's Premier League headlines. Chelsea stop Hull going top of the league.
6: Palmer goes on the outside beam, plays a long ball through. Pedro smashes it in. And we're all level. And the Premier League player of the month rescues Chelsea.
5: It finishes 2-2 at Stamford Bridge. Fulham earned their first point of the season as Liverpool are held to a goalless draw at Anfield in our live commentary game. Aston Villa's poor start to the season continues as they lose 2-1 at home to Nottingham Forest.
7: Munoz again, Gibbs-White with the flick on! And Igor Jesus with the finishing touch. And at this late stage, the touch that probably wins the game for Forest.
5: Ipswich Town score a late winner to beat Crystal Palace 3-2, while it finishes 2-2 between Bournemouth and Brentford.
8: Sports World's Premier League Saturday, live with Lee James.
5: With two more matches to come in the Premier League this Saturday, the champions Arsenal are at Sunderland later tonight. But first, it's pointless Tottenham Hotspur, who are without a win against Everton, who are yet to lose. Let's hear from both managers, Roberto De Zerbi and first David Moyes.
9: Pleased in some aspects. I think we've played quite well in some of the games. I'm not unhappy. I'd like to have got another win rather than a draw somewhere on the way. But nevertheless, you know, the players have done a really good job at the moment, and we hope they can continue.
10: It's difficult to believe right now because we are not winning, we are not scoring, but I'm positive because I believe in my player, I believe in this group. We are in the right way, in the right moment, the improvement.
5: Well, will they improve then? It's Tottenham against Everton, live at the Tottenham Hotspur Stadium with the BBC commentator Conor McNamara alongside the former Premier League and Australian international goalkeeper Mark Schwarzer. So, Conor, Tottenham could fail to score in their opening four league matches for the first time ever. This was not promised, was it, in the glossy brochure where the big signings were being made?
11: No, the last time Everton came here was the last day of last season. You remember the Spurs were staring into the abyss. Relegation was still a very real threat. João Palhinha scored the goal that kept Spurs up. But surely most Tottenham fans would have expected that close brush with the drop to be a big enough warning sign that the club would never again allow themselves to be put in that position. However, despite spending big in the summer, to the horror of the Spurs fans, they've started this campaign. No wins, no goals. This has been Spurs' worst start to a new season since 2009. So they need to brush up their act today. And Roberto De Zerbi makes four changes. Two of them are in defence. Gray and Robertson come in either side as the fullbacks. Mateus Fernandes returns to the midfield. And there's a first start to the season for Dominic Solanke. He comes in to lead the line today. He's only scored once in his last 13 Premier League games, stretching back to last season. But his inclusion in the team today is something that Roberto De Zerbi really needs to go well. From an Everton point of view, well, they showed great resilience for that late comeback against Manchester United last weekend. A spectacular goal from Ainsley Maitland-Niles. He came off the bench to grab that. He's rewarded for that with a start today. He comes in place of Merlin Rowell, and that is David Moyes' only change from the 11 that started last Sunday, which means Jack Grealish is on the bench.
5: Mark, are you with the view that it will take time inevitably for it all to click for Spurs with so many new arrivals, or is there a cause for concern?
12: Well, generally speaking, you'd say yes. It does take time. The problem we've got is how much time. And that's always the big thing. The longer it goes on where Spurs struggle, they don't win games, they don't score goals. With all the money that's been invested, the more people will start questioning whether it's the right decision and whether a change needs to happen, which just seems unthinkable. But you never know. I mean, time is something that football managers these days get very, very little of, though.
5: Yeah, it is De Zerbi who did so much, of course, to keep Tottenham in the Premier League. They could be playing in the Championship right now, but you sense that pressure is mounting. And as we know, they've struggled at home, haven't they, for a long time now?
12: They have. I mean, and I think the fact that you had everything together last two seasons, the way they stayed up last season, which was obviously a huge relief. There was some cause to celebrate that element to it, not the season itself. Then, of course, the club really backing the manager and spending as much money as they have over the summer with reinforcements. And actually, pretty much all of them have Premier League experience. So it's more about finding a way in which they can all gel together. It's not like they're trying to get used to a new league. The vast majority of them know this league. And that's the little bit that's a bit more concerning. And then it's also the pressure of dealing with playing at home. I mean, sometimes that can be overwhelming. Sometimes the little oohs, the little ahs, the little moments in games where something doesn't quite go your way, you feel a shift within the stadium. And that can also sometimes work really against you. And I feel for Spurs, that's actually happened quite a number of times.
5: And Connor, both fan bases are feeling disgruntled for different reasons. How Everton fans would like a few million dollars to spend on their team this summer. They feel they've been left a little short, but they're showing plenty of resilience, aren't they? Unbeaten so far. Great point for them last time out at home to Manchester United.
13: Yeah, I think

0: David Moyes, you know, he doesn't tinker much. He's one of those old school managers. You look back into last season, wherever possible, he likes to sort of play the same team. He doesn't make changes for the sake of it, but that is just as well, because at the moment there's only 18 senior outfield players in his squad. If you include goalkeepers, it's 21 players. You feel sooner or later they're going to have to dig into the resources and introduce some of the younger kids. And of course, you know, history tells us sometimes that is a masterstroke. Sometimes that can produce a wonder kid, but in reality, it could be a bit bare into the winter months at Everton if, you know, the likes of Jack Grealish and his injury record, you know, keeping those 18 players fit, that's going to be a challenge.
1: OK, Mark, do Spurs get their first league goal then? How does it go later?
2: I do fancy him scoring. Whether they get the win or not, that is another question. David Moyes' sides are always very, very hard to beat, always up for a fight. They've had a great start to the season, really. All things considered, with the whole transfer sagas going on, I think they've been pretty good. And they don't know when to stop. They don't know when to lose games. They fight to the end.
1: That Spurs Everton, it was a handy point as well, Mark, for your former club, Fulham, in our commentary game, wasn't it?
2: Very much so. Big, big point for them. I fear the worst today. Away at Liverpool is always a very tough place to go. So a very, very big point for Fulham.
1: Mark, thank you very much, and Connor as well. So that is the, well, not quite the latest game in the Premier League, but it's the one kicking off in just over 15 minutes' time then. Tottenham against Everton. Yes, Fulham drawing 0-0 with Liverpool in our commentary game. I had Hull on my mind because they've been the story so far this season, haven't they? And leading Chelsea 2-1, they were heading top of the Premier League table. 2-2 in the end after João Pedro's equaliser, but another game unbeaten. 4 now in the Premier League for Hull City, the newly promoted team. Let's go to Stamford Bridge then and hear from the Hull manager. Named manager of the month for August in the Premier League is Sergej Jurkiewicz with Sports World's Simon Brotherton.
3: Well, how are you feeling after that hard-earned point? Your players performed well again for you today.
4: Yes, I feel good because we have to be happy with 1 point. It's a huge result for us. I know we led 2-1 in the half-time, but the second half we didn't play, so especially on the ball, we were not so brave, happy with the ball. And but we had a 100% chance through Ollie McBurnie for 3-1. We didn't score, or Martinez saved excellent. And then we conceded one goal from, we have to control players better in the box because this is, we can stop this. And then after 2-2, of course, they will push more. And then again, we had excellent chance through Ali Cho, and also Martinez saved again for me, player of the match, because he saved everything. Cole first half.
3: Your goalkeeper made a big save too,
4: yes, also,
3: from Rogers.
4: Also, yes, Rogers. Also this free kick from James, also excellent save. So on the end, we can be very happy because we took point on very demanding match.
1: Demanding match, but it is Hull that come away unbeaten once more. So they're on 8 points from their 4 played, just a point behind Manchester City and Arsenal. The champions play at Sunderland later. Manchester City face Manchester United in the derby. That is live on Sunday here on the BBC World Service. Now, the first ever World Athletics Ultimate Championship is underway in Budapest. It's the world's top athletes competing for prize money, unmatched in the sport's history, with Olympic champions, world record holders, Diamond League winners, top-ranked athletes all going head-to-head. Our athletics commentator, Ed Harry, is following this for us. And, Ed, we're into the second evening then, and we've had our first event, the women's 400 metres.
5: Yes, the first ultimate champion crowned on day two, Lee. Marilei Di Paulino, the Olympic champion for the women's 400 metres, winning again on the track where she was world champion in 2023. Paulino hitting the front with 50 metres to go. Henriette Jaeger of Norway, the European champion, what a season she has had. She was second, with Nikisha Price, I would say completing the podium, but no medals, remember, just a trophy for the winner, Nikisha Price of Jamaica, finishing third.
1: Yes, it's one of the things that is very different from this completely new championship. Then it looks different as well visually. We've got the bright pink sandpit, the pitch black infield, as you say, a new trophy, historic prize money. What have you made then, Ed, so far of the competition?
5: Well, let's start with the visuals. The infield, it isn't grass. As you say, it's been covered with those thick black plastic rubber sections you might see being laid over the grass if your stadium's hosting a concert. Doing that very simple thing, Lee, it really has made the track pop. It really stands out.

0: And when it comes to the throwing events which are using that infield, like the men's hammer, which we had on the opening evening, the distance markings are on white, are white on a black background. Very easy to see how far somebody's thrown and to pick out the flight of it as well. Tonight, we're going to have cameras inside the javelins, so I'll be able to tell you how that goes in 24 hours. In the finishing straight behind the blocks for the sprint hurdles on Friday, we had each lane with portrait-style video screens. So as the athletes were getting ready, you got a highlights reel, you got some pre-filmed close-ups playing behind them. That felt like a nice to have. We'll have it again for the hundreds later. I'm less keen on the on-screen graphics, which give you a win percentage and a position prediction for everybody. I think if you tell somebody watching that this athlete's got a 20% chance of winning and they're probably going to finish sixth, I think that is taking away from the spectacle rather than adding. It's almost saying don't bother to watch the athlete in that lane. But World Athletics President Seb Coe, this is all about trying new things.
1: What I want this to be is an incubator for change. I want to be able to take some of the things that we learn from here and take it into our World Championship and our Olympic format. That's not to say we rupture that format, but there are things that I think are going to emerge here about the speed of delivery of events, the way we are able to showcase the athletes, and maybe the way we're able to focus an event or a discipline at a time, some of the technology, the wearable technology, the fan interactions, all those things are behind the scenes, but I think they'll make a difference.
2: That's World Athletics President Sebastian Coe. Some things do stay the same though. Pole vault star Mondo Duplantis very much center stage, Ed, on Friday's opening night. And we saw victories, didn't we, for several of the global stars.
0: Yeah, Mondo winning the pole vault, Lee, a week after he'd had to pull out of the Diamond League final. He cleared 6 metres 20, then three unsuccessful attempts at what would have been world record number 16. He said afterwards to us, "I don't feel so great even now. I'll probably feel even worse come Saturday, but adrenaline is a crazy drug." It got him through even though he's got that problem with his left thigh. Jakob Ingebrigtsen, first race back, remember, was the final of the 5,000 at the Europeans where he struck gold. He was third or fourth last night in the 5,000 in Budapest, third or fourth at the top of the finishing straight. He kicked and off he went. 12.60 was his split for the last 100 metres. It's his fastest 5,000 metres for 5 years. Masai Russell in the women's 100 hurdles. For her, it's been an unbeaten season. The new world record holder, of course. Yeah, really a fantastic. And also, yes, the likes of Yaroslava Mahuchik, the height potentially. The only thing that was missing, really, from that high jump competition. But Mahuchik, the Olympic champion, the world record holder, winning with a metre 99.
2: We can hear the action behind you. We'll get onto Saturday's events then in just a moment. But yeah, the big thing is all those global athletes that have taken away a lot of the prize money then, because this is huge, isn't it, Ed, for this event?
0: Absolutely. It's more than double what you get for winning the Diamond League. Each of the 26 individual ultimate champions will get $150,000. Second place is 75K. It's 40,000 if you finish third. This is unprecedented. It's more than you get at the World Championships, which was the previous biggest payday. If somebody wins the 100 and the 200, that's $300,000. Plus, you'll get a further 20,000 if you're in a winning mixed relay quartet. So for less than 48 hours of work, it's getting on for a third of a million. Not bad, is it? Usain Bolt is this event's main ambassador. His official title is the ultimate legend. So would he have relished a chance to race for prizes like that?
3: I was having a conversation with Safa before I came here. We were actually talking about that same thing. But like, geez, we missed out. We missed out on this cash prize. You know what I mean? I won a few championships and it still doesn't add up to all the cash. So it's big, and I think it's good for the sport. It incentivizes athletes to come out here and do their best, you know what I mean, to show up and to be ready, because it is what it is. This is a job for us, and this is what we do. So it's sad I missed out on it, but I'm happy for the athletes.
0: Yeah, he could have picked it all up, couldn't he, Libby? Yeah, Usain Bolt, good to see him here, and I think fitting that he is here for this inaugural Ultimate Championship.
2: So we got the Ultimate Legend there, we got the big names there. What have we got coming up then this Saturday night, Ed?
0: Well, we've just had Colin Kebenat-Shippey of Botswana winning the men's 400 metres, getting even closer to the world record of Wade van Niekerk, which is 10 years old now. Coming up tonight, Lee, we've got the women's 800 metres. That's a real highlight. Olympic champion Keely Hodgkinson up against the woman who beat her at the Europeans, Audrey Vero. They were both winners of their semi-finals yesterday. Femke Brodersbol completed the podium in Birmingham, getting faster week by week in her first season, moving up from 400 hurdles to the 800 metres. Let's hear, though, from two of the protagonists in a moment. Hodgkinson, but first Vero.
4: I think the main goal is to win. It's not the main goal to be fast, but maybe we need to be fast in order to win. It's not my goal this week, this championships, to do the world record, and I think I have a lot of time in the next year to do that, so I will just be concentrate on the win.
5: Obviously it's a different format and a different setup, but the racing is still very much the same. Going into that championship mindset again, and yeah, all of that to come with championship racing is exactly the same. And yeah, we'll see what happens. I think it's hard to predict what something's going to be like when it's like that, and that's what makes it so fun.
0: Well, Hodgkinson looked good in her semi-final, Lee. That was her first race for a month since finishing second at the European Championships. That's coming up. We've also got the women's 100 metres, the Olympic champion Julian Alfred against the world champion Melissa Jefferson Wood and St. Lucia versus the United States. Amy Hunt, the European gold medalist, in there as well. And yeah, the women's javelin. I mentioned cameras inside the javelin. I'm intrigued to see how that goes. But in total, we will have 9 ultimate champions on day 2. And then the remainder on the 3rd and final night of competition.
2: Yeah, it'll be interesting if you can watch that or find it on socials, see how it goes. The Ultimate Championship, Ed Harry following that throughout the weekend for us here on Sports World. We're going to Madrid very soon for the Formula One. Before that, though, back to the Premier League. Now, we said ahead of kickoff, Oliver Glasner doesn't lose to Unai Emery. That's continued. Now 6 wins and 2 draws. But Nottingham Forest very rarely win at Aston Villa. You have to go all the way back to 1994 for their last success. Well, they've done it today. Igor Jesus with the late goal, a 2-1 win. Here is Oliver Glasner with Sports World's Chris Wise.
6: Oliver, congratulations. How sweet does it feel to have that first Nottingham Forest win?
7: Very sweet, and not just the win. The performance, especially second half, was really amazing to watch. And the players deserve all the credit how they coped with the situation we had after yesterday's training. All of a sudden, 2 centre-backs can't play, and then how everybody, how positive everybody approached the game. And also the first 10 minutes was a lot of pressure. Huge save from Matzels after the set piece, but the longer the game took, the better we played. And then second half, we created so many chances. And what we have to improve is to decide the game when we can decide it, because we can see Premier League football, you can always concede. But the reaction again was top, so I'm really proud on the team's performance and on their spirit today.
2: That's Oliver Glasner after Nottingham Forest's first win this season. Now to Formula One, and defending world champion Lando Norris has qualified on pole position for the first Spanish Grand Prix to be held in Madrid for 45 years. The McLaren driver beat the championship leader Kimi Antonelli into second, with Red Bull's Max Verstappen in third. Let's reflect on the action then at the new Madering circuit with our commentator Harry Benjamin.
8: Described as his best qualifying lap to date for the reigning world champion, Lando Norris secured his 3rd pole of the season and becomes the first pole sitter for the Spanish Grand Prix at the Madring. British racing driver Alice Powell is alongside me. Best lap, it was a brilliant lap, wasn't it, from Lando Norris?
9: I have to say, yeah, I'm agreeing with him when he said that it was the best lap of his life. That was, we never even mentioned McLaren being in the fight really for pole position over the course of the weekend, and particularly during this qualifying session. But he left the best till last, did Lando, just pipping Kimi Antonelli for pole position. Thoroughly deserved pole for Lando. I thought he was all going to throw it away at the last corner. He had a big slide on the exit, but it was just enough to hold on.
8: Yeah, he certainly was, and managed to secure that pole position. Pipped Kimi Antonelli, the man who leads the championship by 66 points. Before we talk about him, let's hear from the reigning world champion and Madrid pole sitter, Lando Norris.
10: I'm shocked. I'm a little bit surprised to be here now, but my God, it was probably one of the best laps I've done ever in my career. So very, very happy, very proud, very happy for the team. It was just one of those laps where everything came together. I had a good idea of what I wanted to do, but it was whether my brain let me do it on the last lap, and everything pretty much worked perfectly. So I'm just very happy. I don't know. One of those laps where you look at the lap time at the end and you're like, oh, that was pretty good.
8: Kimi Antonelli then starts alongside Lando Norris. At one point, Kimi had pole, but then, as I said, just got pipped. But he still starts with a pretty good view of the house.
9: He does, and good for news for him is the fact that George Russell, his teammate, who's second in the championships, down in sixth place.

0: place. Lewis Hamilton in fourth. Hamilton, of course, did have pole position in the first set of runs in that final part of qualifying. Wasn't able to improve much or enough in the final stages. But yeah, he'll be pleased with that. Antonelli, you know, starting on the front row, which is where you really need to be, particularly at a track that we know is going to be difficult to overtake. His job, of course, will be keeping Max Verstappen behind, but also trying to possibly clear Lando Norris, because I don't think their race pace, McLaren, is as strong as Mercedes.
1: Starting third, as you say, is Max Verstappen. It feels like at one point that Red Bull came alive, and suddenly Max, who topped Q2, was in the running for pole. P3, still pretty good, considering I think we kind of ruled Red Bull out for a challenge at the end of Friday.
0: Yeah, similar to McLaren, really. We were thinking, no, they're not going to be in the fight for pole position. But Max, never rule him out. We were silly to think that, but they weren't looking strong. But yeah, he did a great job. And we were also thinking, oh, could this be his first pole of the year? Not quite enough, though, in the end.
1: No, it wasn't, and faded to fourth for Lewis Hamilton as well in that Ferrari, having been on provisional pole after the first run. So a bit of frustration there for Ferrari. What are we expecting then, Alice, in the inaugural Madryn Grand Prix, host of the Spanish Grand Prix?
0: Going to be difficult to overtake here, unfortunately. So strategy is going to come into play. Going to be a safety car, I think a high chance of a safety car. So again, that could benefit some drivers maybe boxing in that. But it's going to be a good fight at the front, but I don't think we're going to have plenty of overtakes like we did in Monza.
1: Well, it will be a tough race on tyres, certainly, for the first Grand Prix held in Madrid for 45 years. 57 laps, with Lando Norris looking for his third victory of the season.
2: Thanks to Harry Benjamin and the British racing driver Alice Powell then, after Lando Norris puts his car on pole position for Sunday's Spanish Grand Prix. In cricket, England won the third and final test against Pakistan to take a series clean sweep. Chasing 130 runs, the hosts reached their target before lunch on the fourth day to seal an 8-wicket victory. Here is the England captain, Joe Root.
3: Fair play to Pakistan. They threw some punches last night, made it very difficult for us. And in some ways it's a good thing for us to go through that. Test cricket's not, you're not always going to have it your own way. You're going to have good services to come up and find different ways of taking wickets. And, you know, to see us actually be quite clinical with the bat off the back of that as well was good too. So in many ways, I think we're better for it.
4: That's what. And does that include yesterday afternoon? Because we must talk about that, because that all seemed a bit chaotic there towards the end. Was that?
3: And sometimes that's what happens in those late stages. It's become more and more frequent within, you know, modern day cricket. Is guys can bat all the way down. It's not, no disrespect, but it's not like it was maybe 50 years ago when you had bowlers and batters. It's more all rounders now, and more guys. We obviously didn't have a lot of information on. On the young fan, fair play, played some wonderful shots. You know, obviously, Rhodey's look a little bit, but a lot of plays and misses. Maybe we could have gone to maybe slightly different plans, but we'll learn from it.
2: That's the England captain, Joe Root, with the BBC's chief cricket commentator, Jonathan Agnew. To rugby union and the inaugural edition of the women's international competition, the WXV Global Series is underway. The 12 top-ranked national teams, including the world number one side and world champions England, along with the likes of France, New Zealand and Canada, are taking part in this home and away series. Now, we heard during our live Premier League commentary that England started with that comprehensive win, running in 8 tries in a 48-15 victory over the next World Cup hosts, Australia, in Salford in the north of England. It was their 39th consecutive victory. And here's try scorer and player of the match, Abby Burton.
5: Yeah, it was tough. They definitely made us work for it. The message at halftime was that we knew that we weren't at our best, so we really needed to come out after halftime and definitely rip back into them and bring it to them physically, because they came out absolutely gunning. But yeah, just at the end, just that cohesiveness finally started to click, and there's so much more to come from this team. Just a little bit of teething issues to sort out.
6: All right, and what about you? It's a fabulous personal performance. That try you scored and that break as well, Abby. You seem to join your rugby.
5: Yeah, I'm absolutely loving it. Like, I feel so emotional because I'm just a girl from Cass who is playing rugby in the north for the first time ever in England shirt, and it's just incredible. Like, my family are here, and I just come out every single time trying to be the best person and the best version of myself. So yeah, maybe one day I'll finish one of those breaks, but who will know?
2: Abby Burton, try scorer today for England. Canada beat Scotland 45-12. New Zealand are leading France 14-7 at half-time. We'll look ahead to South Africa against New Zealand in men's rugby union being played in Baltimore a little later. Amra at the US Open ahead of the women's final, all after the latest BBC news. Now with Ankur Desai.
7: Lee, thanks very much. Donald Trump has said it would be fantastic to see a united Ireland at a news conference in Dublin. A historic peace agreement reached in 1998 ended decades of conflict over Northern Ireland's constitutional status, which is part of the UK. He said reunification would happen sooner or later.
8: I'd love to see it unified. I think it would be a great feather in everybody's cap. You know what? The way I look at it, it's going to happen eventually. This will happen now. We're talking about it, and you got the right man over here to get it moving, but I think it would be a fantastic thing.
7: President Trump also said international oil prices would tumble when the US war with Iran comes to an end. He accused Tehran of deliberately holding out to complicate US midterm elections in November. 11 world leaders meeting at the BRICS summit in India have agreed a joint declaration, despite sharp divisions over the Middle East conflict. The declaration calls for maximum restraint in the region, but assigns no blame. Azadeh Mashiri has more.
9: On the war in the Middle East, it urges maximum restraint, but assigns no blame. Another challenge for several members has been how to avoid Washington's ire this weekend amid Donald Trump's tariff threats. Still, the declaration lists concerns over indiscriminate rising tariffs and condemns unilateral sanctions. Reaching a consensus was no easy feat, but the BRICS summit has yet to deliver concrete results.
7: The boss of the artificial intelligence company Anthropic has said the industry should slow down following recent concerns over AI safety. Dario Amodei has warned that at a current pace, a swarm of rogue AI agents could take over the internet in 6 to 12 months. Emergency workers in the Philippines say they've found the remains of 41 more people on a ferry that caught fire on Wednesday. 76 people have now been confirmed dead. And Celine Dion is about to make her long-awaited return to the stage in a sold-out performance in Paris. It's the first full concert in 6 years for the Canadian singer who was diagnosed with a rare neurological condition 4 years ago. I'll be back in half an hour with the newsroom with more on Donald Trump's comments and a profile on the Punjabi singer Diljit Dosanjh. Now, though, back to Lee James and the Sports World team.
2: Ankur, thank you very much. Back with you then shortly. Before that, though, lots to get through with rugby union in Baltimore. The Solheim Cup coming to a conclusion on the second day between Team Europe and the USA. And very soon, we'll be in New York ahead of the US Open Women's Final. Before that, in the Premier League, a valuable win for Ipswich Town with a late goal scored by one of their recent signings, Zion Fleming. They beat Crystal Palace 3-2. And here is their goal scorer with Sportsworld Steve Wilson.
10: Great way to make an impact at your new club, second appearance and last minute winner.
11: Yeah, it's great, obviously. Like, I can't really add that much more to that. It's a great feeling to win, and then obviously to score the winner is even better.
10: It was quite dramatic, wasn't it? Because they got back to 2-2 and you felt it could go either way, really.
11: Yeah, they had a phase in the game in the second half, really, where regardless that they were with 10 men, they were still the dominant side for a while, and they rewarded themselves with a goal as well. And luckily we turned that around after that, because obviously we shouldn't really get into that situation in the first place.
10: And this, you know, away wins for Ipswich in the Premier League, you experienced a season with Burnley, of course, in the Premier League. Away points are precious. 3 points away, especially so.
11: To be honest, like, every point, and especially every 3 points, are precious. It's not easy to win a game in the Premier League, especially not away from home. And obviously, we were playing against 10 men for a big part of the game, so we should have come away with 3 points as well. But you still have to do it. And we found a way, 3 points on the board again. And like I said, they're all helping towards the end goal.
2: Victory for Ipswich then in the Premier League today. Now to tennis, the Women's US Open final, where the current world number one is back to defend her title again.
12: Match point, Aryna Sabalenka for a return to the US Open final. Forehand from her, forehand Pegula, forehand cross court from Sabalenka, right onto the sideline, and Aryna Sabalenka does what Aryna Sabalenka does in New York in early September. And that's reached the US Open final for the fourth year in a row in her case.
2: Yes, Aryna Sabalenka has won the last two US Open titles. She knows, though, her 99-week stay at the top of the world rankings will end whatever happens in this final, with her opponent, Elena Rybakina, set to take over at the top of the ranking.

0: meetings on Monday. Which way will this final go, though? Our tennis correspondent, who you heard commentating there, Russell Fuller, and the former WTA Tour player, our commentator herself, Jill Cravas, is with us from Flushing Meadows. So, Russell, this is a chance for a battle at the top of the rankings, a nice extra juicy element to this final.
1: Yes, an extra motivation, I'm sure, to Aryna Sabalenka, who I really don't think needs any particular motivation, given that she's not been able to win a Grand Slam title this year, despite being world number one until Monday. Same situation last year, Lee, when she won the US Open title for her first triumph of the year. This year, she has memories of losing to Elena Rybakina in the Australian Open final in January. Rybakina winning a very tight match, 6-4 in the deciding set. Sabalenka will also have memories of throwing away a very strong position in the French Open quarterfinal, where she was a set and a double break up against Diana Schneider, and also losing a heavy hitting contest to Naomi Osaka in the fourth round of Wimbledon. And the fact that that world number one ranking is going to be ripped from her grasp after 99 weeks by her opponent, I think will only add fuel to the fire.
0: Sabalenka's victory of the American third seed Jessica Pegula in the semi-finals was, you know, one of her finest in recent months, Jill. And afterwards, she played down the significance of losing this ranking, joking that she didn't care about it. She clearly does, doesn't she?
2: Well, it's funny that you said that, because I watched that whole press conference and I was looking at her reaction and her face and the emotions that she was showing. And I do, of course, I feel like for sure it that's something that's important to her. She's held the number one ranking for some time now. I think it's something that she loves holding. She loves being in that position and being at the top of the game. So she's going to want that back. But, you know, she was very honest. She said herself she didn't have the best middle of the season, the best summer that she would have liked to her standards. So she said, you know, that sport, sometimes that happens where you're going to lose it, but it's just going to fuel her even more to want to get back to the top. And I think that's why she maybe played so well against Pegula in the semifinals. Is an unbelievable match that she played, and maybe, you know, just lit a fire even more that she wanted to up that level, and she was played outstanding in that match.
0: So some extra fuel then for Sabalenka. Let's hear from her now as she looks to become the first woman to win three titles in a row at Flushing Meadows since Serena Williams managed the feat from 2012 to 2014.
3: I just love New York, and I love being here, and I love the energy of the city, and I think that's what drives me. It's kind of like feels for me talking about Grand Slams like a last push of the season. So I wanted it badly to go to the finals, and of course I want to go all the way. So I didn't really perform well in the middle of the season. Elena took it over and played really well, and she took away number one position. But I can only focus on myself and just stay in the moment and trying to do my best right now, just so I keep it tight, and maybe I will take it back from her.
0: Well, Sabalenka may have arrived in New York, Russell, as the two-time defending champion, but there were concerns, weren't there, about her game, about her mindset, because over the past few months, we've seen her lose a series of matches from strong positions against opponents she was expected to beat.
1: Yes, exactly right. And it wasn't just that French Open quarterfinal against Diana Schneider that she has had troubles in. In the run-up to this US Open, losing in the round of 16 in her two events in Toronto and Cincinnati. And in Cincinnati, she lost a tiebreak from 5-1 up in the first set of her match with Sarah Bielek of the Czech Republic, and was 4-1 up in the second, but lost in straight sets. And so that was not what you'd expect from Sabalenka. But there is something about these courts that inspire her, and it's not just her past history, it's the fact that she very, very much likes the speed of these courts, and I think does feel incredibly confident against anybody.
0: Yeah, what do you feel, Jill, has really clicked for her then? Because Jessica Pegula in that semi-final we've already spoken about said she felt that her win was the best she'd seen Sabalenka play this season.
2: Well, I think a lot of it has to do with the fact that she absolutely loves it here. When everything feels good off the court, so much of it carries on onto the court with you. And the fact that she loves New York, loves the vibe here, loves the atmosphere. She relates to the fans and the crowd. They cheer for her quite a bit. And I think that she has that backing so often. I think she absolutely just loves just being around the facility, and that can give you such confidence. And yes, a lot of it is, of course, the court. She likes the fact that they're a little bit faster, they're a little bouncier, that helps her serve and her forehand off the ground. I think she's always has this mindset that she's looking to improve, And I think every single match she has improved in these 2 weeks. And I think that's what's so great about her. She goes on the court and she reflects back on the match and just gets a little bit better and tries to do something a little bit better every single time.
1: And we shouldn't be surprised, Lee. It's a grand slam with a hard court. Mm. And she has become, by reaching this final, the first player in the Open era, that's since 1968, either man or woman, to reach 8 consecutive hard court grand slam finals. So that's the Australian Open and the US Open combined.
0: Yeah, it's impressive what Sabalenka has been able to do on a hard court, although her opponent tonight, Elena Rybakina, has beaten the Belarusian on that hard court to take that Australian Open title this year. Let's hear from her now. She's got the opportunity, of course, to inflict further damage as she goes for her second slam this year.
3: It's important match, and since it's a final, it's honestly, I feel like it doesn't matter who is on the other side. You just want to win and do your best. But I don't want to put too much pressure on myself because we are all very close in the ranking. And even if something goes wrong in the final, I still have another opportunities, another tournament till the end of the year. And we push each other when we play these matches, and you clearly can see on what you need to work more. And I think that's great that you play against someone who pushes you till the limits.
0: Elena Rybakina then has been pushed to her limits, Jill Craibas. She has beaten Sabalenka at the Australian Open, but she's lost to her at Indian Wells and Miami. And since that success in Melbourne, how do you assess the way she's playing now? She's had her injury struggles as well. We weren't even really fully sure if she would be playing at Flushing Meadows. So she's come through a lot, hasn't she, to prove just how durable she is in those physical scraps.
2: She has, and you're right. I was actually in Cincinnati when she had the ankle issue where she had to retire. So I think there was a huge question around how physically fit that she was. I did speak to her coach, Stefano Vukov, who said, it's fine. Like, I even during Cincinnati, he was like, he felt like it was going to be okay. She's got it strapped, so just to have that stability. But she's proven that she's absolutely 100% not feeling that. She's played amazing. I think we're both Rybakina and Sabalenka. They both sound very confident. They both are very happy with their performances. And a lot of times with these top players, you know, they want more, they want to improve more. But both of them have expressed how happy they are with that level. So really, this matchup is going to come down to really small details. The serve is huge. The first strike on the ball is huge. This is why it's so tough to call, because they're both in such amazing form.
1: She had 7 days of no tennis, Lee Rybakina, in the run-up to the US Open, which is quite a stressful situation for a tennis player to be in ahead of a major. She was doing gym work, but she felt that ankle or Achilles problem just needed to be rested. She was in a lot of pain walking initially. She was struggling to push up on the serve, but we've seen no sign of it at all. It's worked a treat. And particularly in the match against Naomi Osaka in the fourth round, she was serving as well as she ever does.
0: Yeah, not much to separate these two players then. I'm going to ask you to, though. Jill, first of all, what do you think then? What's it going to come down to?
2: Like I said, I think just who handles the big pressure moments the best, and who's going to come up with a big serve in the moment and that first strike on the ball. I think Sabalenka is going to try and come to the net if she can, maybe a little bit more, and try and get her Rybakina on the move using the angles. So I think it's going to come down to just a couple points here or there. Are you asking me to choose?
0: Yes, I'm going to. Yeah, you know I will.
2: I'm going to go with Sabalenka.
0: And Russell?
1: I'm going to go with Sabalenka as well. Yeah. I'm not saying she wants to win the title more than Rybakina. I don't believe that for a moment. She's just the one who tells you how much she wants to win it. And at times that has overcomplicated issues for her. But I think the way she played against Linda Nostra in the quarterfinal, recovering from 4-2 down in the deciding set to win in a third set tiebreak, and then so good against Jessica Pegula in the semi-final on the Thursday night. She just seems to have got that balance right between that desperate desire to win and keeping her emotions in check and not letting it become destructive. So I would give Sabalenka the slight edge. But I haven't forgotten what happened in Melbourne when Elena Rybakina was able to haul her in down the stretch.
0: So we've got that final to look forward to. I think you better just leave us, Russell, because we were speaking with Ryan Harrison earlier, and obviously it's a big day for the Harrison family with his brother Christian involved in the doubles that are going on right now. So how is it looking at the moment?
1: Well, Ryan will have a smile on his face at this stage because his brother Christian and Britain's Neil Skupski have the break in the first set of the doubles final against Kevin Kravitz and Tim Puetz of Germany. They are 5-3 up, trying to do the Australian Open and US Open double. And a quick word on the wheelchair men's singles final. Britain's Alfie Hewitt has just denied the 20-year-old Japanese Takita Oda the calendar Grand Slam by beating him 6-love, 7-6 in the final. And that ends Oda's run of six consecutive Grand Slam singles titles.
0: Russell, Jill, thank you both so much. Enjoy the final later as the action continues then at the US Open. Back to our commentary game. It finished goalless between Liverpool and Fulham, so they're still looking for their first home win, Liverpool that is, under Andoni Iraola. So how did the new manager then feel about his team's performance today? He's been speaking to Sportsworld's Rob Schofield.
4: I think it hasn't happened a lot of things. No? I remember from their side the goal kick that we mess up, and then I think Jeremy Jacquet saves it. We've had the crossbar, we had another set play at the end, but not too many clear chances, no, from both sides. I think we definitely lack some freshness, it's quite evident, and we haven't been able offensively, no, to make the difference.
5: So what does that come down to then? I mean, is that players taking risks, decisiveness in the final third, or are you saying that maybe the struggled midweek to weekend just this time around?
4: I think this one is the hardest one in terms of it was 60-something hours, no? After the game, a lot of times just one day makes a big difference, even some hours make a big difference, and we could feel, no, some heavy legs, even the subs, no? I think most of them have been because of physical reasons. And I think we improved slightly the second half. I think we've had more energy, we've had moments where we were putting pressure on them, we were having some good crosses, good set plays that you think, OK, maybe we score this one and we can win it, but we haven't been able.
0: That's Andoni Iraola then after Liverpool's point at home against Fulham. Now to golf, the biggest team competition in women's golf. The Solheim Cup is being played between Team Europe and the United States in the Netherlands. So the United States needing 14 points overall to retain the trophy. They were trailing, though, 7-5 after the foursomes on the second day. Now, Saturday's four-ball matches are coming to a close. In fact, there is just one match left on the course on the 17th. The BBC's Kat Downs is following everything for us in the Netherlands. So, Kat, bring us up to date with how that scoreboard is now looking.
6: Oh, it's been incredibly tense all afternoon, Lee. Just one point in it with, as you say, one match left out on the course. Carlotta Seganda and Celine Boutier, 13 Solheim Cup appearances between them, sent out as the most experienced pairing for Anna Nordqvist's European side. They've just put the ball in close, two balls in close in the four balls this afternoon on the 17th, looking to try and close out the match here and put a second point on the board for Europe with Maja Stark and Lynn Grant, the Swedish duo, winning the first match out against Megan Kang and Lauren Coughlin, the American who's been unbeaten so far at the last couple of Solheim Cups, but a first defeat handed to America's Lauren Coughlin there. Then America have taken the next two matches, Yelena Noe and Andrea Lee winning one up against Lottie Wode and Charlie Hull, the top ranked pairing for Europe. Four matches played for them, they've won just half a point for the European side. They'll be very disappointed with their performance so far and looking to make amends in tomorrow's singles. And then Rose Zhang, superstar for the US side at the last Solheim Cup in Virginia, wins her first point of this Solheim Cup alongside Austin Kim, 3-2 winners against Nastasia Nadeau of France and Ireland's Leona Maguire. But yeah, just coming down the final few moments of action here in the Netherlands with Carlotta Seganda and Celine Boutier hoping that they can share the spoils. And this will be another shared session with 2 points apiece for either side. It's been an incredibly close Solheim Cup so far. And this would put Europe 2 points clear going into the singles if they can win this last match out on the course.
0: Well, I can hear the crowd really getting behind. It sounds very much like the Icelandic thunderclap being performed there by everyone. And once again, Kat, it's Carlotta Seganda who's really carrying the hopes, such a strong performance from her on the opening day. And this could be really significant, do you feel? 8-7 at the moment to Europe, 8-8 or 9-7 feels very different going into Sunday singles.
6: It really does. It really does. So important is a lead, really, for Europe. We know what a strong singles performer the US is, both in the Ryder Cup and in the Solheim Cup. They've also rested their top-ranked player this afternoon, the world number one, Nelly Korda. So she'll be looking to come in fresh. And she, I'm sure, will be leading the charge tomorrow. I'm pretty confident that Angela Stanford, the US captain, will be putting out for her first to put early points on the board, early red on the board, and send those shivers of positivity down the US rankings as they look to win the cup for the first time on foreign soil since 2015. And of course, they've got a slight advantage in that as holders of the cup, they only need to get to 14 points tomorrow, and Europe, to win back the cup from the US, need to get to 14.5. So yeah, if Europe can go into the singles tomorrow, 12 matches, 12 points up for grabs with a 2-point lead, it gives them just the slightest of head starts, but it's going to be incredibly tense tomorrow as well. My heart can't handle the pressure.
0: Yeah, I know. I can hear all that atmosphere and that tension coming across in the Netherlands. Kat, thank you very much, Kat Downs, then. With all the drama of the Solheim Cup, it's going to go down to the wire, isn't it? I'm sure we'll have the coverage for you in Sports World on Sunday. Now, in cycling, Mikel Landa rolled back the clock on stage 20 of the Vuelta a España to claim his first Grand Tour stage win in 9 years. It's Henri Mas, though, who's all but sealed the red jersey ahead of Sunday's final stage. Back in the Premier League, 2-2 draw between Chelsea and Hull. Let's hear from Chelsea's manager, Xabi Alonso, now with Sportsworld's Simon Brotherton.
7: Xabi, your thoughts on a competitive 2-2 draw this afternoon?
8: I would say that we are disappointed with the draw, with the result. We wanted to win, and we have to be disappointed with some parts of the performance, especially when we got the lead. You still have to keep competing, try not to give chances, and probably that equalizer, we were too soft to defend that action. We can do much, much better and keep working, improving to compete at this level and to try to win the next game.
7: Yeah, when it got to 2-2 midway through the second half, did you feel at that moment that the momentum was very much within you? Had a good chance to go on and win the match.
8: Yeah, I believe that we will have at least one, two good chances to get the winner. But it was still open the game, so I think that not happy. I think that we can do better, and I think that we got what we deserved.
0: That's Xabi Alonso after Chelsea's 2-2 draw with Hull. We're going to finish up with rugby union then, the fourth and final test between South Africa and New Zealand in their greatest rivalry series. It will be played in the United States at the home of the NFL side, Baltimore Ravens. Let's speak to the former USA international and host of Major League Rugby in the US, Will Hooley. Now, Will, this is a great matchup between South Africa and New Zealand, and it is all about pushing the sport to that American audience, isn't it?
9: Yeah, great to be here with you, Lee. It's a massive occasion, a massive matchup. And I think there's been a lot of talk of why there's this fourth test when we've already seen three tests between the Springboks and the All Blacks already in this series. But this one maybe is put up there as a bit on and off the field, a Rugby World Cup coming to the USA in 2031. There's a lot to be excited about today, not just for both the Springboks and the All Blacks, but also rugby fans across the world.
0: Some 71,000 all-seater stadium. Is it sold out? How much interest is there then? And what is NFL's opening weekend as well? Is it going to cut through?
9: Yeah, well, look, so what you are hearing at the moment is that it is expected to be the largest rugby crowd that has been in the United States. Obviously, games have been played in Chicago and Soldier Field, where the All Blacks played last November against Ireland. It is a big sporting market, the United States. You mentioned the NFL. There's also baseball going on and various other things. So rugby has this moment this weekend. It is on Paramount Plus as well as Rugby Pass TV. I would have loved it to maybe have been potentially on Paramount, more CBS or ESPN, some of the big channels. But the point is that stadium is going to be pretty much sold out with a massive crowd. And also for the brand of the Springboks and the All Blacks, as well as rugby as a whole, it's a massive, massive thing financially, but also awareness of our sport and also the two teams involved, of course.
0: And big, of course, as you say, leading towards those World Cups. The men's and the women's will be played in the United States in 2031 and then 2033. And World Rugby have also said, Will, they would help any nation that wants to switch another high-profile match, such as a Six Nations encounter, to the United States, all about this push then in that country?
9: Yeah, I mean, I don't know how many fans across in the UK and France and Italy will love the idea of a trip across the pond, the Six Nations game, to be in the US. But you are right, Lee. It's about the build-up towards 2031 and ultimately growing our sport. And it's not just the awareness of more fans across the world, but also financially.

0: can be drawn, of course, with the All Blacks if they do win it. They are missing their captain, Ardie Surveyor, so I do question whether that will be difficult for the All Blacks. I think South Africa have the upper hand, of course. I do think they're going to win this game, but you're putting me on the spot, Lee. But I no doubt, like the other games, it's going to be a cracker and a great spectacle.
1: Enjoy it tonight, then, in Baltimore as South Africa take on New Zealand. Will, thanks very much for joining us.
0: Thank you.
1: That's Will Hooley, former USA international, then head of that big encounter in the United States. Will the US get on level terms in golf's Solheim Cup? They are playing the 18th now, and that final match we were talking about is now tied. So a potential half a point each. Europe leading the United States 8-7 at the moment. That will continue in Sports World on Sunday, of course. The main focus then will be with the US Open tennis, but also, of course, with the Premier League. Manchester City currently top of the table, heading into Sunday's Manchester Derby, which is live on Sports World at 15:30 GMT. Arsenal could go top of the table later. Hull were top at one point this afternoon, but they shared the spoils with Chelsea.
2: Palmer goes on the outside, plays a long ball through, Pedro smashes it in, and we're all level, and the Premier League Player of the Month rescues Chelsea.
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5: It's Australia's biggest trading partner, but a relationship once defined by growing ties now raises questions about security and influence.
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7: This week, thousands of Serbs stand out to pay their respects to the man known as the Butcher of Bosnia. But the Serbians continue to be bitterly divided about the legacy of General Ratko Mladic and the future of their country.
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8: Hello, welcome to the newsroom. I'm Ankur Desai. Donald Trump opens up a can of worms on a visit to Ireland.
9: I'd love to see a unicorn. I think it would be a great, great feather in everybody's cap. I think it would be a great thing. How could it be bad?
8: US President is on a visit to Dublin, saying he would love to see Ireland unified, a comment likely to inflame tensions over the status of Northern Ireland. We've got the latest in the conflict between the government of Yemen and the Iranian-backed Houthi movement and the closure of a critical oil pipeline. Salman Rushdie, the controversial author, talks about the knife attack that left him blind in one eye.
10: It's going to be my story to tell. The attacker doesn't get to be the storyteller.
8: And we profiled Digi Dosanjh as Wembley Stadium bill him as their first ever Punjabi headliner.
11: He's very unapologetically Punjabi, looking at the likes of Diljit and how he's made it so normalised to be proud of your own culture and to, like, carry the Punjabi flag.
8: More on Diljit Dosanjh and all the other headlines coming up after this world news update.
12: BBC News with Sue Montgomery. There's been a mixed reaction in London and Dublin to Donald Trump's assertion that he'd love to see the unification of Northern Ireland and the Irish Republic. The British government stressed that constitutional change would only happen if people on both sides of the border wanted it, as per the terms of the Good Friday peace agreement. Sarah Gervin is in Dunbeg.
13: We know that President Donald Trump speaks quite often off the cuff. He started speaking about the relationship between the Republic of Ireland and Northern Ireland, and he said he didn't want to cause any problems, but he said he thought a united Ireland would be a great thing, adding, "I'd love to see it unified." That issue is one of the most sensitive and contentious on this island. It has been for decades, if not hundreds of years. And as you can imagine, there has been an absolutely massive reaction to what the most powerful man in the world had to say.
12: The boss of the artificial intelligence company Anthropic has said the industry should slow down following recent concerns about AI safety. Dario Amodei has warned that given the increasing rate of AI development, a swarm of rogue AI agents could take over the internet in 6 to 12 months, potentially causing hundreds of billions of dollars in damage. Nick Johnson reports.

0: think what we've seen with Diljit is he's using his fame and his popularity and his audience to shine a light on some particularly sad moments in Punjabi history. Recently, he's had a smash hit with a wonderful film called Main Vaapas Aaunga, which is about partition. He made an amazing film called Sutlej, which had a hard time being released in India because, again, it shone a light on some terrible things that happened to our community in India after 1984, you know, the genocide of Sikhs in the wake of Indira Gandhi's death. By being in that film, he brought so much attention to this issue. We're very proud of him for using his fame to tell our stories. I think Wembley's realized this is where the money is. He does a great show. You do not sit down for 1 minute. You are up on your feet dancing. He has this ability to make you feel like you're with him and he's with you. And that is the magic of Diljit Dosanjh.
1: Director Gurinder Chadha ending that report on Diljit Dosanjh. Go check him out if you're in London, if you're lucky enough to get tickets to Wembley. Thanks for listening to the newsroom from the BBC World Service with me, Ankur Desai, and from the team.
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3: This Is Where the Serpent Lives captures the impact in contemporary Pakistan of caste, class and culture through a series of interconnected stories.
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5: Coming up on The Fifth Floor with me, Irena Taranyuk. The burial of convicted Bosnian Serb war criminal General Ratko Mladic took place this week amid huge tension. We talked to a BBC Serbian reporter who was there.
6: Thousands of men and women, both young and old, mourning for Mladic. A lot of people carrying T-shirts with his face. And whoever we talked to on that funeral, no one mentions the war crimes.
5: That's after the news.
7: BBC News with Sue Montgomery. There's been a mixed reaction to Donald Trump's assertion that he'd love to see Northern Ireland, which is part of the UK, unified with the Irish Republic. Speaking in Ireland, President Trump said unity would happen eventually, so why not now? The boss of the AI company Anthropic says the industry should slow down following recent concerns over safety. Dario Amodei warned rogue AI agents could take over the internet in 6 to 12 months due to the rapidly increasing rate of the technology. An Israeli soldier has been filmed shooting a Palestinian man who appeared to pose no threat in the occupied West Bank. Video shows the man falling to the ground after being shot in the leg. Lebanon's president has paid a surprise visit to Nabatea in southern Lebanon, which has been bombarded by Israel during its latest offensive against Hezbollah. Joseph Aung said the government was standing by the city. 11 world leaders at the BRICS summit in India have agreed a joint declaration, despite divisions over the Middle East conflict. The group's declaration, including China and Russia, calls for maximum restraint, but assigns no blame. A fire at a nursing home in Chile has killed at least 16 elderly people. The facility is reported to have been under investigation for failing to comply with regulations. Kenyan police say they've arrested 18 people over allegations of assaulting and intimidating foreign nationals. Suspected xenophobic attacks rose last week after President Ruto told the authorities to tackle small-scale foreign traders. Celine Dion is about to make her long-awaited return to the stage in Paris. It's the first full concert in 6 years since she was diagnosed with a rare

0: neurological condition. BBC News.
1: Welcome to the fifth floor from the BBC World Service with me, Irina Taranyuk. The BBC World Service broadcasts in 45 languages around the world. Here at the fifth floor, we bring you the best of those stories in English. Coming up, in Belgrade, the funeral of the man known as the Butcher of Bosnia takes place and divides Serbian society.
2: A large part of Serbians still considers him a hero. His face is all over the Serbian media and the Serbian television stations. While in Bosnia and in Croatia, they said that he's a war criminal, which he is. So yeah, it's been a really tense couple of days here in our region.
1: But first, earlier this year, a 20-something Swiss tourist posted a now infamous video on social media on Bali's Day of Silence, a Hindu festival which sees the island completely shut down. He filmed himself walking to an empty Balinese beach, calling the sacred day crazy. His remarks incited a swift online backlash. But he has now been jailed for a year by the Balinese authorities. BBC Indonesian's Astudestra Ajengrastri has the story.
3: So the Day of Silence, in local we call it Nyepi. Basically, it is Bali's Hindu New Year celebration. And essentially for 24 hours, the island shuts down. So airports close, roads are empty, people are supposed to stay home, businesses shut, lights are dimmed. So that day is basically intended for a self-reflections. So people would stay at home and they would do meditation and spiritual cleansing. But importantly, this restriction apply not only to Balinese Hindus, but also to all the people that is currently in the island. So that includes tourists and other residents on the island, even though their religion is not Hindu.
1: And therein lies the conflict, right? Because tourists come to Bali from all over the world. It's such a tourist hotspot. How have they dealt with this requirement that they stay indoors and do nothing?
3: Usually, they will give warning to tourists that there's this tradition and in Nyepi, you're not supposed to go anywhere. And what's the point anyway? Because businesses are closed. Like all the clubs, all the cafes that you go to near the beach, it will be closed. So there's no point to going out either. This particular tourist from Swiss in March 2026, when he left his accommodation and went outside, one of the staff at his villa already informed him about Nyepi restrictions beforehand, but he went out anyway. And what happened later was a public backlash because he recorded his walk to the beach. So the beach is totally empty. And he called this tradition crazy and even used some profanity directed at Nyepi and the rules that are associated with it. And as you can suspect, yes, the video then went viral across Indonesia and it triggered outrage among Balinese residents.
1: I can imagine the reaction, Astudestra, yeah, because, you know, not only did he disrespect the tradition, the holy tradition of the island, he started bragging about it and publicizing it on social media. Okay, go on, tell us more.
3: Yeah, so this viral video got really out of hand until one senator, and she's called Niluh Jalantik. She's a well-known Balinese senator and she's also very outspoken advocate of protecting Balinese culture. So she actually invited this tourist to her residence and then they, from local media reports, so they have a discussion there. She told him that as a tourist, he has to respect all the Balinese traditions. And this tourist in the reports will also apologizing and kind of like explain himself.
1: And what did this Swiss unfortunate tourist say in his defense?
3: So basically, he apologized to the senator and to the public. He also apologized for his ignorance. He said that he is not aware that the effect of his behavior could be this huge backlash online. But what happened next is the police came to that residence when the meeting happened. And Nilu Jelantik, the senator, eventually filed a police report that then make this case go into the legal territory. Mm-hmm. He was then convicted guilty in August, and he was sentenced to 1 year in prison. This is probably the first high-profile case where a foreign tourist received a prison sentence, not because of like drug trafficking or, you know, other crimes, but for mocking or insulting Balinese religious observance on social media. But tourist behavior is not something new, and the government is, they want to have stronger enforcement at temples and sacred sites, because we have seen a lot of foreign tourists acting very badly in the temples that people are considered as a holy place. They even set up like public hotlines for locals to report if they found any tourists doing misconduct. They increased deportation and immigration enforcement, including crackdown on visa violations. So all of these measures, you know, it is set up because those many tourists doing bad behavior, not just one or two cases like we've seen with this Swiss gentleman.
1: Have there been other cases of tourists being jailed or arrested in Bali for misdemeanor or misbehavior?
3: A lot of tourists were arrested because of like more obvious crimes like drug trafficking or assault, theft or fraud and other criminal offenses. On behavior, usually the stricter measure that the government give to these tourists are deportation. So there are other high-profile cases. If you remember this OnlyFans actress from the UK called Bonnie Blue, she went to Bali and allegedly she wanted to shoot some content. And the Indonesian immigration, because shooting pornography is strictly illegal in Indonesia, so they called Bonnie Blue to the immigration office, and then she eventually got deported. And that sort of thing happens more than, you know, simply throwing them in jail. The government would also ban this quote-unquote problematic tourist from Indonesia. Bonnie Blue is blacklisted to enter Indonesia until now. So, but thrown in jail, unless it's for like obvious criminal offense, is something rare that happens.
1: Mm-hmm. Do you think that this case of this Swiss tourist getting a jail sentence will mark the beginning of Bali being more proactive in tackling some of the negative aspects of over-tourism that the island is known for?
3: It could be, but Indonesia is also very unique in that way. So maybe you are also aware that the majority of Indonesians are Muslim, but Bali in particular is this island where the majority is Hindu. But overall, Indonesians are very religious, so to speak. Like in Bali, for example, it is also well known because of its tradition, not just for the beaches. So if you go to Bali, you will see in people's houses and businesses, you will see like a specific spot, usually in front of their houses, where they put offerings and incense. And every day they have this tradition of praying in front of their house. So, you know, if you offend something that is related to religion, that would get more backlash compared to if you're doing misconduct of not wearing helmet while riding motorcycle, for example.
1: Mm. Thank you, Astuda Strajan Grasti from BBC Indonesian. For the first time since the Taliban returned to power in Afghanistan 5 years ago, the BBC was granted rare access to the presidential palace in Kabul. BBC Afghan journalist Saeed Abdullah Nizami spent nearly a full day inside the seat of power of Afghanistan, offering an unprecedented look at how the Taliban operates, governs, and conducts its daily affairs. Saeed joins me now down the line from Kabul. Welcome, Saeed. And can we start by explaining the history and significance of this palace for those who have never heard of it or visited it?
4: Thank you, Rina. The presidential palace, which is called ARG in Afghanistan, was built in 1880 after the Third Afghan-Anglo War, and the Afghan king Amir Abdurrahman Khan, who had just come to power, didn't have place to run the country from. So he built this palace. Some of the historical events in this arc are King Amanullah Khan, the grandson of Amir Abdurrahman Khan, declared Afghanistan's independence from British Empire in this palace. In 1973, Kap Muhammad Daud Khan abolished the monarchy and declared the republic from the arc. Also in 1978, the Civil Revolution, Daud Khan and his family were killed inside the palace. Later, Mujahideen government and Taliban in their first term in the Republic all ruled the country from this palace.
1: Said, this palace has seen so many momentous events for Afghanistan. Can you describe the insides of the palace? Were you overwhelmed by its opulence and grandeur? How was it for you?
4: When I entered the building, it was very clean. They built some new mosque inside the palace, and there was some new built garden, and the area was very quiet, not that much people around, only in the prayer time. People are coming to the mosque, and you can see their ministers, the army chief, and other ministers in the mosque. And we talk about their government.
1: And did you see any women at all in there?
4: No,
1: it's forbidden.
4: You can't see a woman there. We saw some women in other ministries, but not in presidential palace.
1: Say you were the first journalist allowed inside this palace with a camera since the Taliban came to power, right? How long did you negotiate? Not just about prime minister, but seeing taking the camera in.
4: Rina, in the 5 years of Taliban government, it was a truly rare access. We worked hard for weeks in order to convince them. They finally agreed, but with some condition attached. They told me I can only speak to Taliban's prime minister, the man who has not spoken to any other media outlet. Most of their leaders not allow cameras to speak, especially the prime minister and their supreme leader, but they allowed me to go in.
1: Did you tell them that it's for their benefit, this, to open up a little bit, yes?
4: Mostly, my argument was like, I want to keep this history for the next generation. And this is my responsibility as an Afghan journalist, because 50 years in the future, people will think about this Taliban government, and they allowed me for that. And they said, okay.
1: Mm-hmm. Said, you interviewed the current Prime Minister of Afghanistan, Mohammad Hassan Akhundzadeh, in his first ever interview to the media. First of all, what did he make of you, Said?
4: In fact, he asked me more questions than I asked him.
1: So who was interviewing whom, right?
4: First, he interviewed me. He wanted to know why we mention girls' education almost in every report.
1: And what did you say?
4: I said, this is important for our audience and for this country. This is an important topic that we could mention that. And we talked a lot before the interview. It was very polite and listened to me. Mm-hmm. He asked me if you have been to or seen any other prime minister's office. I told him I passed by number 10 almost daily. And he was laughing.
1: And what did you make of the Prime Minister, Mr. Akhundzadeh?
4: To me, he appeared to be ruling the country in a deeply traditional manner. He was friendly and polite and told me he doesn't use the smartphone a lot and works till 11 in the evening. He keeps his phone next to him while asleep in case there is any emergency.
1: Because it's such a rare interview and, well, very few journalists have been to the palace and have spoken to this man. What was the interest to your article? How widely was it read and how well was it received?
4: The audience respond and the people respond was mixed. Some were surprised that how the prime minister was convinced to speak to the BBC. Millions of people watched that. Thousand people comment on social media and the Afghan media comment on the interview. Some of them criticized me why he did not ask him about the human rights and things. But some of them were surprised and they were, oh, see how the prime minister sat in that tiny room and there is no chair in the room. There is no desk and no sofa. He was sitting in the mattress. And that was a surprise for the people because people heard about the Taliban leaders, but the first time they watched their leader in television.
1: Mm-hmm. Thank you, Sayyid Abdullah Nizami from BBC Afghani. This is The Fifth Floor and I'm Irena Taranyuk. This week, thousands of Serbs stand out to pay their respects to General Ratko Mladic, widely known as the Butcher of Sarajevo, who at the time of his death was serving a life sentence at a UN prison in The Hague. He was convicted for the crimes of genocide, war crimes and crimes against humanity, following his role in the Bosnian War, including the 1995 Srebrenica massacre, in which 8,000 Bosnian Muslim men and boys were killed by Serbian forces. BBC Serbian's Slobodan Maricic is with me from Belgrade. Could you describe the atmosphere in Serbia's capital this week?
2: Well, we've seen a lot of tensions in Serbia this week, and not just in Serbia, but in the whole region, all over the countries of former Yugoslavia. The days were really emotionally charged, since there are different views on Mladic in Serbia and the part of Bosnia and Herzegovina with the Serbian majority and the other parts of the former Yugoslavia. A large part of Serbians still considers him a hero and they mourned him for days. His face is all over the Serbian media and the Serbian television stations, which are predominantly pro-government, while in Bosnia and in Croatia, they call him a butcher of Bosnia. So yeah, it's been a really tense couple of days here in our region.
1: Is it still tense, Slobodan?
2: It is. He's been buried, so everything sort of cooled down a bit. But we are still seeing the consequences of that. There's been problems in diplomatic relations. They've expelled two Serbian diplomats from Bosnia, so there are still some debates of what could be the political consequences for Serbia because of everything that happened during and before the Mladic funeral.
1: Mm-hmm. Slobodan, could you describe what was going on emotionally and politically for those Serbians who have turned out en masse to pay their respects to this man?
2: Yeah, well, I mean, I've been to the funeral and I've seen thousands of men and women, both young and old, mourning for Mladic. I've seen a lot of people that cried for him. I've seen a lot of people carrying T-shirts with his face and his name on their T-shirts. They were carrying his flags. And whoever we talked to on that funeral, they basically repeated the same thing, that they've only mentioned that he, as they said, defended the Serbians during the war in Yugoslavia. And they said that where his army was, the Serbians remained there. They didn't have to move because the Bosnian Serb army was defending them. And no one mentions the war crimes. No one mentions Srebrenica. No one mentions anything that he was sentenced for. Or when they do that, they usually say that the International Crime Tribunal for former Yugoslavia is having an agenda against the Serbs, as they say. So yeah, it was very emotionally charged for them. And there's been debates about the numbers that came to the funeral. The pro-government media have said more than 100,000. However, there's been an NGO in Serbia that for years has been professionally counting people that are turning up at the protests and events all around the country. And they said around 16,000 people has been to the funeral. And I've seen some comments, 16,000 people in the city of 2 million. And we should also have in mind that half of them came from the Republic of Srpska, one or two entities of Bosnia with the Serbian majority.
1: Slobodan, how was Serbia's government involved in the funeral?
2: That is a tricky question, because the involvement of the Serbian government in Mladen's funeral is sort of intentionally blurred, seems to me, because there's been a lot of debates. What will the Serbian government do, and what will be the consequences of that? We've seen that the Serbian government plane have brought the Mladic's body to Serbia. We've seen several ministers attending the funeral. The Serbian president, Aleksandar Vučić, did not show up to the funeral. He's definitely the most powerful man in the country, but he did send his son, for example. Mm. We've seen a ceremonial gun salute, yes, but the Serbian government have repeatedly said the same thing, that they are only providing logistics and are helping with the organization of the funeral, which was purely in the control of the Mladic family. So at the same time, they were officially keeping distance from everything, but the Serbian government has been part of it, mm-hmm. definitely.
1: Slobodan, how likely are these events to spark wider public debate in Serbia itself about what this tells us about the current state of the country?
2: We've seen public debates in Serbia since the moment Mladic died, especially in the social media, but also in the some newspapers and television media as well. There's been a sort of an action on social media where people are posting signs of "not in my name," saying that what happened with the mother's funeral are not in their name, and that they're not mourning for him. I've seen a huge debate in person, because when Mladic was having a commemoration service last Saturday in the Army Hall in downtown Belgrade, outside of the building, I talked with one of the opposition activists. He said that he just turned up to see who are the people that are celebrating the war criminal. And as I was talking with him and as I was filming him, another guy sort of just interrupted us and stepped forward in front of my camera and started arguing with him that he is not a true Serb for saying that. And they just started in front of my camera for a couple of minutes about Mladic, mm-hmm. the guy who was from far right political party, Serbian Radical Party, even asked him, if Mladic is not a true hero for you, who is a true hero? And the guy said, Luke Skywalker.
1: Okay.
2: So we published their argument on our website and our social media, and it instantly became viral as a symbol of two sides of Serbia. It gained millions and millions of views on our social media. So, yeah.
1: There has been international criticism of Serbia over this funeral from United Nations, European Union. Will that feel relevant to the Serbians at all?
2: That is hard to say, because that doesn't seem are relevant first and foremost to the Serbian government and Serbian President Aleksandar Vučić. Marta Kos, European Commissioner for Enlargement, have said that a glorification of Mladic is not compatible with the Serbia's path towards the EU. President Vučić reacted quite strongly. He even used the word stupid on her words.
1: Slobodan, you went to the football match earlier in the week where a huge image of Ratko Mladic was displayed. What was that like?
2: We've seen the image of Mladic portrayed on the graffiti and the murals from time to time all over Serbia in the previous years. However, since he died, there's been more and more of that. I've been to the game, and we all expected to see something about him, that he's a hero or something like that. But the image that they shown and the banner that said straight to Potocari, Potocari is

0: ending their ban, and they've even asked the European Football Association to ban Red Star from all competition.
1: You know, it looks like after his death, Ratko Mladic being buried at home with crowds of some of Serbian's society, is there a danger that there will be a personality cult, posthumous personality cult amongst certain Serbians of Ratko Mladic?
0: That has been happening for years now. Ratko Mladic was and is a hero for the Serbian far right, and that image is getting only more and more intense with them since he died.
1: Thank you, Slobodan. Thank you, Slobodan Maricic from BBC Serbian. And that's all we have time for today. Thanks for listening, and until the next time.
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4: This is Deborah Tice. Her son, Austin, is one of the biggest missing person cases in the world. He disappeared in Syria more than a decade ago. And for years, I've been searching for him.
2: Where is Austin Tice? 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In half an hour, it's time for some happy news.
5: This week, we meet the choir that is proud to have a lot of heart but not much tune. The Canopy Bridges helping animals cross roads in the Amazon rainforest safely. And the project turning pregnancy scans into tactile 3D models for expectant parents with sight loss.
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6: Welcome to The Inquiry from the BBC World Service. Kenya pioneered mobile phone money transfers nearly 20 years ago.
7: And so allowing a new definition around financial services where the SIM card essentially replaces even the concept of a bank account.
6: Since then, foreign big tech has grown its presence across the continent.
8: Of course, there are some data sovereignty risks as there's more reliance on US infrastructure.
6: Reducing dependence requires countries working together on alternatives.
9: Political diversity sometimes challenges our ability to swiftly take decisions together.
6: This week, we're asking, can Africa take control of its digital future?
10: I think that Africa could have the capability to build their own infrastructure. So if we have the knowledge to do so, and we can, we will be sovereign in the long term.
6: I'm Charmaine Cozier. Join me on The Inquiry after the news.
11: BBC News with Sue Montgomery. The boss of the artificial intelligence company Anthropic has said the industry should slow down following recent concerns over AI safety. Dario Amodei's comments follow the resignation of two of his employees over concerns about the possible threat AI poses to humanity. Nick Johnson reports.
12: In an essay entitled "We Must Pace the Frontier," Anthropic's chief executive Dario Amodei has urged AI companies to moderate the rate at which the technology develops. He said Anthropic has already committed to a team of third-party evaluators to oversee safety measures, and he called for increased AI coordination between nations. But Mr. Amodei said he still believed AI could cure most major diseases within a decade, accelerate economic growth, and usher in what he called a renaissance of democracy and freedom.
11: OpenAI's Sam Altman and Elon Musk have said they agree development should slow down. There's been a mixed reaction in London and Dublin to Donald Trump's assertion that he'd love to see the unification of Northern Ireland and the Irish Republic. Speaking on the first day of a brief visit to Ireland, he said unity would happen eventually. Decades of conflict were brought to an end in 1998 with the Good Friday peace agreement. Chris Page is the BBC's Ireland correspondent.
13: In response to Mr. Trump's remarks, Downing Street pointed to an answer which Andy Burnham gave to a question in Parliament last week when he said he would stick to the agreement 100%. The Deputy First Minister of Northern Ireland, Emma Little Pengelly of the Democratic Unionist Party, tried to downplay Mr. Trump's remarks saying he was known to shoot from the hip. President Trump has now arrived in the west of Ireland, where he'll spend the rest of the weekend watching the Irish Open golf

0: tournament at a resort which he owns.
1: Britain's right-wing Reform UK party has received a second donation of £36 million, almost $50 million in as many days. The British crypto-billionaire Christopher Harborne said he was matching a donation made by another British crypto-billionaire, Ben Dilo, on Friday. The total figure of nearly $100 million is more than all the other UK political parties received last year. Richard Tice is Reform UK's deputy leader.
2: We're delighted and very humbled by the confidence expressed by two very successful entrepreneurs who realise that Britain's in serious trouble and it needs a real competitive force to the two main parties that have broken Britain. They believe we need a level playing field in order to give Reform a real chance of employing great people.
1: Other British political parties have joined campaigners in calling for a cap on political donations. World News from the BBC. A fire at a nursing home in Chile has killed at least 16 elderly people. The blaze broke out late on Friday in the Araucanía region, south of the capital Santiago, engulfing the building. 10 residents were reportedly rescued. The care facility is reported to have already been under investigation for failing to comply with regulations. The local authorities have declared a period of mourning. Niger's military rulers have replaced the head of the armed forces less than 2 weeks after an attempted mutiny challenged their authority. The new chief of staff replaces a leading figure in the 2023 coup that ousted President Mohamed Bazoum. Police in Kenya say they have arrested 18 people in recent days over allegations of assaulting, intimidating or extorting foreign nationals. There was a rise in suspected xenophobic attacks last week after President William Ruto directed the authorities to move against foreigners engaged in small-scale trading. He said Kenyan traders needed protection from what he described as unfair competition. Police have said most of the cases involved Burundians, Chinese and Somalis. Mr. Ruto has since backtracked.
3: And no citizen has a right to take the law into their hands and harm other people from other areas. Every person from wherever they come from will be treated fairly in accordance with the law.
1: Celine Dion is making her long-awaited comeback in the first of 16 performances in Paris over the next few weeks. It's her first full concert in 6 years. The Canadian singer was diagnosed with a rare neurological condition, stiff person syndrome, 4 years ago that affected her singing voice. BBC News.
4: Welcome to The Inquiry from the BBC World Service. I'm Charmaine Cozier. Each week, one question, four expert witnesses, and an answer. April 2026, Morocco. High-level delegates representing more than 50 countries on the world's second largest continent meet up to talk tech. This session of the United Nations Economic Commission for Africa, Conference of African Ministers, has a central theme. It's growth through innovation, harnessing data and frontier technologies for economic transformation of Africa. Over the next few days, they cover the need to scale up digital data storage and artificial intelligence capabilities to safeguard security and reduce reliance on foreign-owned companies involved in that. It's a continent with an impressive tech track record and plenty of potential. So this week we're asking, can Africa take control of its digital future?
5: Part 1. The Big Switchover.
6: My name is Mark Kaigua, and I'm the founder and CEO at Nendo, a research and marketing agency based in Kenya, working across Africa. And I'm also a data and AI specialist working to solve different challenges across the continent. So I think Africa has shown potential already and acted on it and still has a ways to go.
4: One of the best game-changing examples of realising that potential happened nearly two decades ago in 2007. A collaboration between Kenyan mobile operator Safaricom and multinational telecoms firm Vodafone launched a pioneering mobile money service called M-Pesa. In March this year, it reported reaching 40 million monthly active users in Kenya. It also operates in other African countries, and it uses mobile numbers to make financial transactions.
6: And so allowing a new definition, a new paradigm around financial services, where the SIM card essentially replaces even the concept of a bank account. And so there's global financial services companies that have come to Africa to study. And if we look at 2025, there were over $2 trillion flowing through mobile money globally, and over 1.4 trillion of that was in sub-Saharan Africa. So really what we're talking about is a continent that has essential service innovations that then scale up and impress people in all parts and all corners of the globe, that then led to the continent defining its own narrative and really proving that there's a lot more to Africa than sort of the proverbial natural resources, tourism, conflict, or other societal challenges.
4: Innovation expands across Africa.
6: And so we can look to the four corners of the continent. If we start in Southern Africa, for me, that's one of the places on the continent that's produced some of the best of what I'd call the liquidity events, which is a way of saying that technology companies will raise money and then exit, meaning they'll be bought out for hundreds of millions of dollars, in some cases, billions of dollars. And so that's normally a very helpful and healthy sign that there's maturity in an ecosystem. It also means that those same founders can go on to build successive or multiple or serial tech businesses. So South Africa has distinguished itself that way. I'd say in West Africa, I think that's really the highest density of what we would call unicorns, which are billion-dollar technology companies.
4: They're called unicorns because private companies with high valuations like that are rare.
6: Here I'd say financial technology companies in particular have really shown promise and really realized that promise. When we go to East Africa, I would say that mobile money was birthed here, where I'm dialing in from in Kenya. And then when you go to North Africa, we find that there is not just the talent, where you have countries like Egypt that have quite a lot of density of talent. You have places like Morocco that have carved out niche for themselves within the global gaming space. There was a Tunisian company that was acquired by a European pharmaceutical group, and they exited for one of the biggest exits the continent's ever seen. So that's 3+ years ago, an AI company in Africa exiting for north of $680 million.
4: That Tunisian-founded company is InstaDeep. It builds complex decision-making systems. So there's growth and innovation, but there's also a digital divide.
6: That is correct. The digital divide for me can happen at a few different levels. And so by and large, the further you are from an urban city on the African continent, with a few exceptions, the fewer the number of women that there'll be online. The other is, I'd say, more about connectivity itself, in that some people will struggle to be able to afford a gigabyte of data. They actually have a smartphone. So that hard part is somewhat done. Like say somewhere like Kenya, we have growing 5G access and high-speed internet, but meaningful connectivity will come in when gender inclusion is there and economic participation is growing, and that's typically a factor of the broader economy.
4: So what is it that makes some countries stand out more than others on the continent?
6: I would say that governments, they can get some of the credit, but I'd really just say it's entrepreneurs coming from places of, in some cases, adversity or just different challenges, having to innovate their way out of that. Observing the broader internet now that we're a sort of digital village, if you will, that means that on a screen in Malawi or in Ghana or in Cote d'Ivoire, I could be essentially taking myself and my mind to any one of the various countries across the internet and learning, studying, and building from there. There's been opportunities found in just everyday life.
4: Sectors that software developers and engineers have applied their skills to include agriculture, health, climate adaptation, and education.
6: And then it's also been a return of some members of Africa's diaspora. So young people educated in London, the Far East, the United States, all over Europe, returning back and begin to start companies, then use their networks and bring capital from those markets into the African continent. But each country certainly has unique attributes or aspects to it that now give it, I guess, its quirks with its own tech adoption journey.
4: And as that journey continues, storage, transfer, and processing power has to keep up with vast volumes of digital data. To discover what's happening there, let's call our next expert witness.
5: Part 2, Tech Talk.
7: Expanding digital infrastructure into African countries is a fairly complex conversation.
4: Juanita Clark is Chief Executive of Digital Council Africa, an independent non-profit organisation working to bring all people online, based in Pretoria, South Africa.
7: In some cases, it's really a policy environment that doesn't allow for investment at the pace that we need.
4: Undersea or submarine fibre optic cables are crucial digital infrastructure. They carry data between continents at ultra-fast speeds.
7: So the problems relating to scaling infrastructure deployment is not actually unique to South Africa. We find that this is a global problem. And in many cases, it still pertains to things like access to right-of-ways, dealing with municipal laws for approvals, for entry on land and deployment in streets. So from a fibre point of view, approximately 80% of your cost of deploying fibre optic infrastructure sits in the trench. It's the construction part that's the most expensive component. And until such time as we bring policies in that makes that more cost-effective to deploy, we're going to struggle to make the business case work for especially lower-income areas and, of course, rural areas, because the further you have to go, of course, you know, you work on a per-meter charge for deploying infrastructure.
4: Also called are data centres. Those buildings house, connect and run systems that the digital world relies on. They're energy intensive, expensive and use large amounts of water to cool down equipment like servers.
7: So it is very, very different for different countries. South Africa currently has got the bulk of the data center investment coming in from US-based hyperscalers.
4: Hyperscalers are global level providers of cloud, networking and storage services.
7: I don't think it's different to any other part of the world. For instance, Europe, very similar investment type models. South Africa is fairly uniquely positioned and it's got quite a bit of US-based investment that we're fortunate enough to have. So even from a submarine cable point of view, we've got Meta invested in a very large submarine cable system. Google has delivered a submarine cable system. And of course, Seacom, one of the local companies, also investing now in Seacom 2.0, the next generation of cable that they're building out.
4: In 2009, Seacom, which is private and African-owned, delivered another groundbreaking moment for the continent by launching its first broadband submarine cable system. It connects South Africa, Kenya, Tanzania, Djibouti and Mozambique to Europe and Asia.
7: But then that capacity, of course, needs to be taken into towns. And we find that in South Africa's case, at least, the bulk of that investment is mainly by local companies.
4: Other elements of digital infrastructure are typically not homegrown.
7: Most African cloud services are hosted by US companies, companies like AWS, Microsoft Azure, Google Cloud. And of course, there are some data sovereignty risks as there's more reliance on US infrastructure. That means that the data also resides outside of the continent. And there's some compliance concerns because you are then subject to US data laws. But there's also positives. There's also a huge opportunity for Africa to not have to make capital investments, but take that infrastructure that is there already and build on it for themselves. And especially South Africa has got this really big opportunity to position itself as a data hub, which is in fact what the government is doing. Europe is finding it increasingly difficult in many countries to expand data center investment just simply because the energy grids cannot contain it. So from the construction that takes place to creating jobs for fiber technicians in working inside data centers, environmentalists, data center engineers, all sorts of jobs are being created in South Africa for people participating. I don't think Africa necessarily needs US technology, but I think they see it as potential accelerators for participation in the digital economy. What's important really is that Africa needs to set the direction.
4: Before we discover what might throw that plan off course from our next expert witness,

0: Witness, don't forget to find and follow the Inquiry podcast wherever you get yours. Past episodes include Can Elections Restore Moroccans' Faith in Their Country? And Can We Live with Extreme Heat?
1: Part 3. Rebooting.
2: In the last decade, we've seen a lot of initiatives across Africa looking at developing right policy frameworks, looking at developing legal and legislative frameworks that can actually enable the growth and development and use of technologies across the continent.
0: Teke Okuete is founder and executive director for the Africa Digital Rights Hub. The not-for-profit promotes research and capacity building on digital rights across African countries.
2: I think that more than a decade into this initiative, we need to start looking at more practical arrangements around building the right infrastructure, around developing the capacity that is required to actually enable us benefit from the technologies in the right way possible.
0: But there are challenges to that.
2: Political diversity sometimes challenges our ability to swiftly take decisions together as 55 countries or 54 countries on the continent, depending on where you stand.
0: A quick clarification. The United Nations recognizes 54 countries in Africa. The African Union total is 55 because the Sahrawi Arab Democratic Republic is a full member. The self-declared state is in dispute with Morocco over the territory of Western Sahara.
2: The other issue when it comes to the countries, of course, it will come down to money, right? And you know that most African governments are actually challenged socioeconomically when it comes to the kind of resources that are made available, because we have very limited resources. And so the average African government is thinking about ensuring there is healthcare, ensuring there is education for its young population. At the same time, it wants to build a very robust IT ecosystem to support its infrastructure. I believe that the best way we could move forward on this is if we are able to, as African countries, to come together and prioritize and move particular initiatives forward. If we're talking about things like infrastructure and resources, it may be easy for, let's say, my country, Ghana, to maybe pull up a few millions of dollars together. But if all 55 countries are bringing a million here, a million there, we would be able to pull a lot more resources to build the kind of infrastructure that we can put together that will give us better voice and better control over what is happening to our data. And so these are some of the reasons why I think that call to work together as a continent is very, very important, and more so now than before.
0: Regional organizations include the Economic Community of West African States, the Southern African Development Community, and the East African Community.
2: There are several initiatives that are also going on to help build those regions and communities as well. The interesting thing is that even though all these are happening right around the same time, you may find one person looking at, let's say, AI ecosystem development, and it doesn't necessarily speak to a similar initiative, maybe at the continental level, and we're not necessarily talking together. And so a lot of the time you would see that very limited resources are then divided in a way where we are not necessarily achieving the kind of impact that we would like to see or would actually enable growth in the ecosystem.
0: Smart Africa is an alliance of private sector partners and 42 member states. It launched in 2013 with the goal of creating a single digital market by 2030. In November last year, it launched its Africa Artificial Intelligence Council. Its work includes developing policies to reposition the continent from an AI tech consumer and more towards creator status.
2: But if you look closely at the structure of Smart Africa Alliance, again, there's always the challenge of how it fuses into the broader continental framework initiatives as well, Because whilst the governments are necessarily members of the EU, there are no maybe direct, if I should call it, legal structures that link its decision making to the membership of the entire African Union as well. For instance, if Smart Africa has an initiative and we want to look at that initiative at the African Union level, there has to be a concerted effort at bringing it to the African Union for the approval of the heads of states to be achieved.
0: How loud at the continental or the regional level are concerns about having too much reliance on other countries for tech hardware or services?
2: I think it's very, very loud. And in the last, let me say, 5 years, it's even louder. We're seeing countries becoming more and more focused around local content and data localization issues. From where we sit at the African Digital Rights Hub, looking at digital sovereignty issues requires a lot more than saying it is morally right and ethically right for Africans to have control over their data, to also building or putting in place the systems and the mechanisms that are actually required to ensure that we can actually enjoy that digital sovereignty that we so crave.
0: Time for our final expert witness.
1: Part 4, taking control.
3: I think that we need to collaborate with global companies, with big tech, and also to collaborate with foreign countries. But we have to be aware of our own capabilities also. I'm Seydina Moussa Ndiaye from Senegal. I'm working as the head of a live research group, which is an AI living lab working on AI governance and AI solutions in Cheikh Amidou Kane Digital University. When we are talking about sovereignty, we can consider that there are two countries in the world who can claim that they are sovereign in the digital area, and it is the US and China. And even them are trying to collaborate somehow, because when we are talking about chips, even US are collaborating with European company to build high-level chips. So in the digital sector, the collaboration is important. Even you were talking about sovereignty.
0: There are only a few facilities capable of mass producing the world's most sophisticated and powerful semiconductor chips.
3: I would say that it's like European countries, if you're talking about the digital sectors, because even those countries are using chips coming from US or China. So it's the same for Africa. But Africa has a long way to go. I don't think that Africa has not the capability to build in the long term their own chips, but we should have the will. So I think that African could have the dream and the will to make the dreams a reality and to have the capability to build their own infrastructure. So if we have the knowledge to do so, and we can, we will be sovereign in the long term.
0: Which would mean gaining more, but not total control.
3: I think that sovereignty is a process. It's not just a status. It's very important that you have a policy to be able to choose what kind of technology you will use and what kind of guideline or what kind of legal framework you have in using the technology. But it's not alone the ability to choose. It's a process, because you cannot go from zero to all. You have to think in the long term, and you have to build your own ecosystem so that you could have this sovereignty at the long term.
0: What that looks like and the degree to which overall self-reliance is achieved will be shaped by individual countries.
3: We have the competencies in the continent, but what we lack is a political will, a clear real political will, government working with grassroots communities, working with private sector to build their own way to do AI or to leverage the digital capabilities. And I think that if we involve all stakeholders in the local ecosystems within the country, talking with big tech will be very valuable, because we will see exactly what we need and take it in our own terms. And it will be a very good collaboration to help countries in Africa and globally, also regionally, to help communities go in the right way.
0: So, returning to our main question, can Africa take control of its digital future? Yes, but major obstacles must be dealt with to sustain it. Improving coordination between and within national, regional and continental groups would make prioritising and allocating limited resources more efficient. As for reducing reliance on foreign companies around digital infrastructure, homegrown alternatives need to have capacity and investment to fill those gaps. But most of all, there has to be a common vision. This episode of The Inquiry was written and presented by me, Charmaine Cozier. The producer was Jill Collins, researcher Evie Yabsley, editor Tom Bigwood, and technical producer Toby James.
4: This is the BBC World Service asking if China is Australia's enemy, friend, or something in between.
5: It's Australia's biggest trading partner. But a relationship once defined by growing ties now raises questions about power, trust, and influence.
6: We will cooperate with China where we can, disagree where we must, and engage in the national interest.
5: And Australia's been expanding its military partnership with the United States.
7: I think we live in a volatile world, and perhaps a world that is more volatile than it has been since the end of World War II.
5: I'm Katie Watson, the BBC's Australia correspondent. I'll be looking into what happens when a country's economic future and security interests pull in different directions.
4: Stories from the New Silk Road, The Frenemy, Thursday at 1:30 and 8:30 GMT.
8: Coming up on The Happy Pod, we meet the off-key choir that is proud to have a lot of heart but not much tune. The successful bridge-building project helping animals cross roads in the Amazon rainforest safely. How pregnancy scans are being turned into 3D models for parents with sight loss to feel their unborn baby's features. The pirate-themed video game helping stroke survivors to regain mobility. All that and more uplifting stories after this news summary.
9: BBC News with Andrew Peach. The boss of the AI firm Anthropic says the industry should slow down following recent concerns over safety. Dario Amodei warned that rogue AI agents could take over the internet in 6 to 12 months due to the rapidly increasing development rate of the technology. There have been mixed reactions to Donald Trump's assertion that he'd love to see Northern Ireland, which is part of the UK, unified with the Irish Republic. Speaking in Dublin, President Trump said unity would happen eventually, so why not now? An Israeli soldier has been filmed shooting a Palestinian man who appeared to pose no threat in the occupied West Bank. Video shows the man falling to the ground after being hit in the leg. Lebanon's president has paid a surprise visit to Nabatea in the south, which has been bombarded by Israel during its latest offensive against Hezbollah. Joseph Aoun said the government was standing by the city's residents, most of whom have had to flee. Niger's military rulers have replaced the head of the armed forces less than 2 weeks after an attempted mutiny. The new chief of staff replaces a leading figure in the coup that ousted President Mohamed Bazoum in 2023. A fire at a nursing home in southern Chile has killed at least 16 elderly people. The facility is reported to have been under investigation for failing to comply with regulations. Kenyan police say they've arrested 18 people over allegations of assaulting and intimidating foreign nationals. Suspected xenophobic attacks rose last week after President Ruto told the authorities to tackle small-scale foreign traders. Celine Dion is making her long-awaited comeback in the first of 16 performances in Paris. It's the first full concert in 6 years for the Canadian singer, who's been diagnosed with a rare neurological condition. It affected her singing voice, forcing her to cancel shows and leaving her struggling to perform. Hundreds of fans have been camping near her hotel. BBC News.
8: This is The Happy Pod from the BBC World Service. I'm Chantal Hartle, and in this edition...
10: It's just so much fun, and we laugh, and nobody cares. Yeah, we can't sing, but nobody cares. You come here, and you know when they say sing and dance if no one's watching you? That's what we do here.
8: The choir with the off-key selling point. We can't sing, but we love to do it anyway. A project to help animals safely navigate the vast Amazon rainforest pays off.
11: We have recorded 17,000 crossings. So all the six monkey species are using the canopy bridges.
8: How 3D ultrasound models are allowing expectant parents with sight loss to experience a precious moment.
12: You can feel the outline of our head and our little tiny ear and our nose and our mouth. To be able to get that information firsthand is really powerful, and it gives you that sense of independence back.
8: And the unconventional video game therapy helping stroke survivors to regain mobility.
13: The patient has to hold the leg out straight and the player controls a cannon. It simulates being in a bay with pirate ships coming in. The cannon fires continuously and the player aims it by moving the leg.
8: If you can't sing, come and join my choir. That was the unusual advert Diane Chapman posted in a local newspaper in the north of England 8 years ago. Diane didn't expect many people to turn up, but now around 80 enthusiastic members come together each week to sing at the top of their lungs without the pressure to sound pitch perfect. The off-key choir has become so popular it has a waiting list to join. One member, Sheila, gets so much enjoyment from it that she even moved house to be closer to where the choir meets. Our reporter, Jane McCubbin, has been to one of their rehearsals.
14: Hello, everybody! Come on in!
15: Nice to meet you.
16: Debbie, you can sit down.
15: Let me introduce the off-key choir.
16: Hello!
17: Don't worry, we won't sing.
15: Has anybody ever told you that you can't sing? Di has the answer and a motto.
14: Just because you can't doesn't mean you shouldn't.
15: Di is Diane Chapman, who set up the off-key choir 8 years ago.
14: This is Jane.
15: Hi, everybody. Here, no one believes they can sing, so no one ever sings alone. Until today. And I know some of you feel a bit nervous about this, Sheila, but could we just do a few little solos just to show people the power of when you come together?
18: I love going the choir. I do. I look forward to going the choir of a Wednesday, even though I can't sing.
15: This is Sheila Byrne. Can we get you to do a solo?
18: Oh, God, no.
15: Oh, go on. Oh. Go on,
18: oh,
15: Sheila.
18: I sound awful.
15: Well, do you know, isn't that the point?
18: I know.
15: Because when you are all together, you don't sound awful.
18: Yeah.
15: Would you do it?
18: I don't...
15: Alone, they might wobble.
18: When the night has come...
19: And the land is dark...
15: Alone, they're exposed.
18: ...is the only light we see.
19: No, I won't be afraid...
15: But they're not chasing perfect pitch here. They're chasing joy.
18: Just as you stand.
15: And when they come together, shoulder to shoulder, once every week.
19: Oh, darling.
18: Darling, stand.
19: Hands by me. Oh, stand.
15: That is when the magic happens.
19: By me. Oh, stand. Stand by me. Stand by me.
18: Stand by me.
19: Stand by me.
14: Yay! Ladies, I'm just the proudest choir mum ever. Yay! It's amazing.
15: Debbie, you love it.
17: I do.
15: Adore it.
17: I do. It's made a big difference to my life. Lost a few of my cat lives this year. The choir's really been there for me and got me through, you know, some tough times. And it's just so much fun. And we laugh and nobody cares. Yeah, we can't sing, but nobody cares. You come here and you know when they say sing and dance if no one's watching you, that's what we do here.
14: Sheila's amazing. She's got loads of confidence since she's been with us. But what do we believe anyway? Just because you can't.
19: Doesn't mean you shouldn't.
15: You put an advert in the paper not knowing what would happen.
14: And this has happened.
20: And it said, if you can't sing, come and join my choir.
14: I put 15 chairs out on the first night.
20: And 52 people turned up.
15: This is Joy Garvin. You'd just lost your husband when you saw that advert.
20: I had, yes.
21: I
2: Yeah. Close my eyes to back the curtain to see for certain.
20: And I made friends and I've never looked back. I just love it. I love every minute of it.
19: Far, far away, so long but we and the world was.
14: So why should you let not being able to do something stand in your way?
19: A flash of drums, a flash of
14: whatever it is, I can't bake and I can't dance and I can't sing, but do it anyway.
19: Colours faded into darkness, I was left alone.
14: Because it's just so joyous. And you never know what adventures and what opportunities might come along if you do.
15: If anybody out there has been told they can't sing, what do you say to them?
21: Absolute rubbish.
22: Definite rubbish.
23: Just sing your heart out.
24: And it just makes every day worth living. Go out and sing and enjoy.
15: In a world obsessed with polish and perfection, this choir reminds us the only thing that matters is coming together and giving it a go.
8: Jane McCubbin meeting the off-key choir. The Amazon rainforest is home to more primate species than anywhere else on Earth. But traffic on the roads cutting through the vast forest is one of the major threats to the many animals that live there. One Brazilian conservationist has made it her mission to change that, building rope bridges to help monkeys and other animals cross safely. And it's proving to be very effective. The Happy Pod's Helena Burke spoke to the woman behind this pioneering project.
25: In 2021, Dr. Fernanda Abra carried out a road mortality assessment for wildlife living in a section of the Amazon in northern Brazil. The results shocked her.
26: I recorded dozens and hundreds of primate roadkill, especially the golden-handed tamarin, but I also recorded threatened spider monkeys, the squirrel monkeys, and many other arboreal species such as sloth, porcupines. So I also had a very bad experience where I found a primate that was hit by a car.
25: Dr. Abra knew something had to be done to stop this, and so the Reconnector project was born. Alongside a team of engineers, architects and biologists, she designed a special bridge for animals to get from one section of the rainforest to another and avoid walking on the road.
26: Our canopy bridge is very solid, resistant. We tested all the materials for the Amazon weather because we have a lot of rain, high temperatures. So basically, we install our bridges on two concrete posts. The core of the bridge is based on steel cables, ropes.
25: The bridges cater for a wide range of species, from porcupines using the walkway below to monkeys swinging across the ropes overhead. Dozens of these bridges have been installed across the Amazon over the past 6 years, but the project around the town of Alta Floresta has arguably been the most successful.
26: In October 2024, we installed the first seven bridges, and it was a very nice experience because we saw the whole city embracing the project, so many different sectors of the city, so together with universities, private owners, the whole city hall involved in reducing the impact of road mortality for the species they have there. And then we, of course, at the moment we installed the canopy bridges, we started to monitor all the seven for full time using camera traps full time. And in 19 months of monitoring, we have recorded 17,000 of crossings. So all the six monkey species are using the canopy bridges.
25: Since those bridges were installed in 2024, not a single primate has been killed on the roads around Alta Floresta.
26: After 19 months of monitoring, we have recorded zero road mortality. So I think this is an amazing milestone. I think this project is something that really touches me because it's not only research, this is applied ecology. This is pure conservation, right? So we are saving animals' lives, and not only animals' lives. We are promoting better better traffic for everybody.
25: Dr. Abra's project has been so successful that it's now going global, with the first canopy bridges outside Brazil about to be built.
26: So Suriname is going to be the first country where we're going to really expand installing new bridges, but we are also collaborating with other initiatives from other countries. So for example, we already shared the design we use for our canopy bridges with people from Costa Rica, Colombia, Peru, and also from Nepal. So I think we have a lot of potential to scale up our solution, not only inside Brazil, but also to many other countries in Latin America and who knows, other tropical countries worldwide. So 2027 is going to be a busy year here for the Reconecta project.
8: Dr. Fernanda Abra ending that report by Helena Burke. Now, 27 years ago, young and maybe not so young readers around the world were first introduced to the brown furry creature with purple prickles known as the Gruffalo.
0: He has terrible tusks and terrible claws and terrible teeth in his terrible jaws.
8: Well, if you have raised a child since the millennium, you'll most probably know exactly how the rest of that description goes. The original picture book, written by the author Julia Donaldson, has sold millions of copies worldwide, and it's been translated into more than 100 languages. Well, now, a long-awaited third book has just been released with a new character, Gruffalo Granny. But in a world increasingly dominated by screens, what is it that makes the Gruffalo so popular, even all these years later? Luke Jones brought together the American author Dana Hathaway and Jaya Bhattacharjee Rose, a book publisher in the Indian capital Delhi, who has worked with Julia Donaldson.
1: She was full of boundless energy, and she was always so full of joy and rhythm and colour. I mean, you can understand why Gruffalo has had the kind of success that it has, because at the core of it is the happiness and the joy that she reverberates through her words.
3: Dana, how would you explain why her work has been such a sort of global hit and is something that so many children seem to take up and read?
6: I discovered the Gruffalo actually during my teaching years. And of course, when you're in that industry, the highlight of the day was read alouds. You know, kids would sit down and listen when it was time for us to read a book. So no one should underestimate the power of read alouds 100%. And that day, the Gruffalo was on the shelf, and this one boy, Josiah, he kept insisting we read that book, and the rest was history. And I think I've probably read that book hundreds of times. It was the most requested book. And kids even asked if they could take our copy home. It was so easy for me to do the voices because of the rhyming patterns. Mm. And then it made it easy for the kids to memorize the beats of the story. So everyone loved that clever mouse. That's one thing that they wanted to be. They wanted to be like that mouse who could pretty much trick all these other predators into like thinking, well, I'm the most dangerous thing around here.
3: And yet the unfortunate thing is we do know that kids increasingly are reading less. Are you worried about that phenomenon? And how important are some of these big kind of key books, be it the Gruffalo or Harry Potter or Philip Pullman, to kind of get kids interested in reading?
6: Oh, yeah, definitely worried about that. I currently work as a digital product manager at Reading is Fundamental, which is the leading children's literacy nonprofit here in the United States. And our goal has always been to fight the literacy crisis. And the way that we do that is to get, you know, books in the hands of children. For the past 60 years, we've been doing that. And I think, you know, legacy books like The Gruffalo do make a good impact in terms of children's literacy.
3: Gia, is that a phenomenon that worries you?
1: Well, yes and no, in the sense that from the time that I've been in publishing and witnessed quite a transformation from traditional publishing houses, which didn't have dedicated children's literature departments, now they do. We now see entire generations of children coming up remembering book fairs. We have author outreach programs. We have at the lowest administrative level in certain states, like in South India, Karnataka, Pratham Books partnered with the smallest administrative unit called the Gram Panchayat.

0: and set up 6,000 libraries, of which the 100 books which are in the SEED library, 10% are for Braille, are dedicated to Braille books.
1: Still to come on the Happy Pod, campaigners celebrate a UN vote to adopt a new map reflecting Africa's true size.
2: It really made Africa and Africans stand a little bit taller, a little bit prouder. We've asked the world to take a fresh look at Africa. That's actually the most important thing.
1: For many expectant parents, seeing that first ultrasound scan of their baby is a huge moment. But those with sight loss will have a very different experience. Clinics in Brazil and France have previously transformed 20-week scans into tactile 3D models, allowing parents who can't see to feel their baby's features. The charity Guide Dogs recently launched a similar pilot scheme in the UK. Here's the moment mum-to-be Ray Walker got to touch her baby girl's shape for the first time.
3: Oh, that's her head.
4: Mm-hmm.
3: Wait, is that an ear?
4: That's an ear.
3: Wait, that's her arm?
4: Mm-hmm.
3: It's like she's got it up, like she's waving. Oh, she's cute.
1: Well, Ray has been telling Peter White what she could feel on the 3D mould and why it meant so much to her.
5: It literally is like a little baby, and you can feel the outline of her head and her little tiny ear and her nose and her mouth and her little hands, and she's all curled up and she just seems really happy. And it was really lovely to feel it, because when you go for an ultrasound, I'll have it audio described via the sonographer or my partner, but in a sense it's secondhand information. So it's always going to be a little bit biased because it's what they perceive. But to have that model in your hand and to be able to get that information firsthand is really powerful, and it gives you that sense of independence back.
6: How much does it actually feel like a baby? I mean, in the sense of, you know, arms, legs, the shape of it, the way it's curled, all that sort of thing. How much can you do that from what is effectively something on an embossed surface?
5: It literally does feel like an actual baby. So mine, she was curled up kind of like in the fetus position, and you can feel her head and you can feel the outline of her ear, and if you run down the side of her face you can feel the little indent where her eyes would be, and then the little indent where her nose and mouth are. So it literally is like a 3D model. It's not like an ultrasound where it's like all abstract ink blots on a screen. It's actually a lot clearer than you would think.
6: Has this made what is, after all, an exciting event anyway? Has it made it more exciting for you?
5: Yeah, it was lovely to get to see and feel her again. I had no idea what to expect. I was almost a little bit scared because I didn't know what my initial reaction was going to be like and how medical it was going to be, but it's not. It's lovely, and to know that I've got something like that as a wee keepsake that I can keep forever and ever is really sweet.
1: Mum-to-be Ray Walker speaking to Peter White. Campaigners across Africa are celebrating a significant step forward in the way the world sees the continent, quite literally. The UN General Assembly has overwhelmingly voted in favour of phasing out the traditional world map with one that more accurately reflects the size of Africa. And we're not talking about a minor discrepancy here. On common maps, Africa appears similar in size to Greenland, despite the continent being 14 times larger. Moki Makura from the advocacy organisation Africa No Filter told us how she felt about this long-awaited recognition for change.
2: Excitement, I would say, is a huge part of how I felt, because it was sort of nearly 2 years of work to get to that point. It was almost unanimous. 164 countries voted in our favour, and you cannot be anything but pleased. It really made Africa and Africans stand a little bit taller, a little bit prouder. First of all, 54 African countries came together because we first of all signed an AU resolution, and then we took it to the UN. And it shows that when we get together as a continent behind a single issue and we all agree, things happen, because the world takes you seriously. And I think the second symbolic part to this is that this map we've been looking at for over 400 years, it's been wrong. We changed that. We got

0: the world to agree to use a new map for us, a new projection. And to me, that means that we've asked the world to take a fresh look at Africa. That's actually the most important thing, because we've been looking at Africa in the wrong way for such a long time. What else? What else have we taken for granted? What else do we not know about the continent? And this resolution, this global moment we've had, is asking the world to look at us differently. And those are the symbolic parts of it. But the practical aspect to me is one, very clear and very simple. The map that we were using for 400 years was wrong, factually wrong. The one we're asking you to use now is right, because we want to make sure our children, the education system, our schools are teaching our children the right thing.
1: To Mexico now, where researchers think they've come up with a solution to make physiotherapy more enjoyable for people recovering from a brain injury. They've developed a video game that allows patients to do exercises similar to those in conventional therapy, but in a more engaging, accessible and consistent way. Rogelio Navarro in Mexico City has been finding out how it works.
2: That sound is a cannon sinking a pirate ship. It is also the sound of Oleg learning to walk again. Silvia Salinas is 45 and she lives in Mexico City. She's in rehabilitation after a life-altering health incident.
3: A little over 2 years ago, I had a cerebrovascular event, what we usually call a stroke. I had the stroke, and I lost all movement on the left side of my body, from my face down to my leg. I woke up from surgery realizing I've lost sensation and movement in my arm and my hand and in my leg, so I couldn't walk.
2: What Silvia was given in rehabilitation was not a standard prescription. It was a video game. It is called Cañonazo, roughly cannon shot, and it was built at the Laboratory of Interactive Applications for Neurorehabilitation at the National Autonomous University of Mexico. This is the man who runs it, Joas Ramirez, a computer scientist.
4: Once the calibration is done, the patient has to hold the leg out straight and the player controls a cannon. It simulates being in a bay with pirate ships coming in. The cannon fires continuously and the player aims it by moving the leg. The idea is to destroy all the pirate ships.
2: The controller is not a joystick or a gamepad. It is a 3D printed knee brace that measures, in real time, the angle at which the knee bends. Before play begins, the system calibrates how far each patient can move the leg and scales the game to that. This is how Silvia describes it.
3: The mission is to hit a ship and knock it down. There's a steel ball, a cannonball, and with my foot, using a device they fit on my knee, I make the movement of kicking it, but sitting down. I line my foot up visually with the ball I can see on the screen. I kick it, and the ball is launched at the ship and knocks it over. If I do it well, the ship never reaches its target.
2: Conventional physiotherapy is repetitive and people give up on it. The window in which the brain recovers best is the first few months after the damage. And that is precisely the time many Mexican patients spend waiting. In Mexico, the university's own laboratory has said publicly that treatment can be delayed by as much as 5 months because there aren't enough therapists or rehabilitation units, and the ones that exist are overloaded. Since 2021, the project's objective has been to fill that availability gap. Montserrat Cano is the project's neuroscientist.
5: Another of the laboratory's objectives is to take the video games into telerehabilitation so that patients can have them at home and start their therapy from home without needing to travel to a rehabilitation center or to have specialized equipment. As long as they have a computer, a laptop, and the software, they can begin the rehabilitation at home.
2: Cañonazo is one of around 15 games this laboratory has built. The laboratory has 2 peer-reviewed papers. Cañonazo, the leg game, has no published results yet. What Silvia can describe is her own body.
3: My walking improved to the point where I now step over obstacles. I can walk with far more confidence now. If I'm out on the street, I have to be able to step around an open drain or dodge a dog if one runs across me.
2: Silvia is still recovering from her stroke. but she does rehabilitation.

0: action every day. And this is what she wants people to know.
1: Aunque el cambio sea chiquito,
2: even if the change is tiny, the brain is recovering. It isn't like a wound. When you cut yourself, the wound heals, and I can see it because a scab forms. With this, the brain doesn't tell us how we're doing, or how far along we are, or how much is left, or at what speed. But if I can't move my hand, and one day I notice

0: 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If you'd like to get in touch, our email is globalpodcast@bbc.co.uk. This edition was mixed by Lee Wilson and the editor is Karen Martin. I'm Chantal Hartle. Until next time, goodbye.
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3: Kirsty Walk reunites a group of people intimately involved in a moment of modern history.
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0: influence over global institutions. It includes Brazil, Russia, India, China, and South Africa, as well as newer members, including Iran, Saudi Arabia, and the UAE. Getting all 11 countries to agree was a key challenge, particularly amid the conflict involving Iran and the United States and escalating tensions in the Red Sea. Indian Prime Minister Narendra Modi announced the group had unanimously agreed on a 45-page declaration covering global conflicts, trade, economics, and health. On the Middle East, BRICS expressed deep concern over escalating tensions and called for maximum restraint.
1: To sport, and the Cronulla Sutherland Sharks have eliminated North Queensland from the NRL finals with a 26-6 win at the Sydney Football Stadium. Here's Brett Sprigg.
2: A tight, low-scoring first half was the result of typical finals pressure, but the Cowboys didn't correct their errors after the halftime break. Winger Sione Katoa scored two tries for the home side, including the 100th try of his career. Earlier, the Dolphins achieved a win in their maiden finals appearance, defeating the Warriors 26-16 in Auckland to book a home preliminary final in Brisbane in 2 weeks' time. The first week of finals concludes with the qualifier between the Penrith Panthers and Sydney Roosters at Western Sydney Stadium. Brett Sprigg, ABC Sports, Sydney.
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11: Hello and welcome to Stumped, your intercontinental hit of news, features and debate from the quirky world of cricket. I'm Alison Mitchell in Derby this week as my attention turns for the moment to England's women playing an ODI series against Ireland. And I've been heavily involved following Pakistan men's tour of England. What a tumultuous series that has been so far.
12: Hi, Jim Maxwell for the ABC in Sydney. And spring has sprung. It was 28 degrees in Sydney today. So look out, folks. We're warming up. It's going to be a big summer with South Africa away, New Zealand at home, and then India in India. So much fun to look forward to.
13: Yes, and I'm Sunil Gupta for Akashvani in New Delhi, where if you listen very carefully, you can hear the gnashing of teeth about how India couldn't close it out on the fifth day down in Sri Lanka with only 4 wickets to get to the fifth on a pitch that was turning square and shows up a couple of problems in the Indian spin bowling department. Mm-hmm. But the good news, and to my mind, the great news, is that VVS Lakshman, that extremely dignified cricketer, is now going to be the first director of cricket ever in the Indian firmament, which means he's going to get broad oversight of the national team mm-hmm. operations, performance reviews, coordination ahead, perhaps, of a potential board reshuffle. I think this is an excellent development for Indian cricket.
11: Well, good to have you both with us, as always. Coming up on Stumped this week, what next for Manus Labuschagne after being left out of Australia's ODI squad? But first, we're going to be joined by Mushtaq Ahmed, the former Pakistan leg spinner and former assistant coach who is now Bangladesh spin bowling coach, as we reflect on a big couple of weeks for both of those Asian nations. Now, Bangladesh made history with a first ever test win on Australian soil as they won the first match of their drawn 2-test series by 9 wickets down under. They may have lost the second test inside 2 days, but it's fair to say that the series has showed just how Bangladesh is growing in red ball cricket. And there is a lot going on around Pakistan's current series in England, which we'll come to in a bit. But first, Mushi, welcome to Stumped. How are you?
14: Thank you for having me. Thank you very much. Bismillah ar-Rahman ar-Rahim. Obviously, you know, like it's a good idea to have a chat about Bangladesh cricket. I think I'm very excited to express my point of view.
11: Yeah, there's plenty that's going on. So what are your reflections then on that drawn test series for Bangladesh in Australia? What were the expectations at the start?
14: I think there was, you got to believe yourself as a coaching staff, basically. I think, you know, that was the case when we were there in Australia. We played the first three-day games before the test match. And obviously, we got bowled out on 54 runs in second innings and we lost the game. But I know that, you know, I have lots of experience in Australia. So I said, like, because when you see Australian cricket batting now, so, you know, like, I was very confident if we can get 260, 270 runs on first innings, I think we can challenge them because we got equally very good bowling side now. So also, you know, like, because Australia has got a still very, very experienced bowling side. But what my belief was there, and all the coaches start believing that, and all the players start believing that, look, this is very simple. If we can get 250, 260, then we can challenge them. I think the small goals actually made their mind, you know, they can actually achieve those goals. And as I said, you know, like, it's all about belief. And obviously, with the stats and with the logics and with the evidence, you know, recently Bangladesh started winning lots of big series. Like, they won an ODI series against New Zealand, Australia. Even they beat Pakistan in Pakistan on green top pitches, and then they start making a green pitches in Bangladesh, and they beat actually Pakistan also over there. You know, when they have a very good bowling unit over there, like Shaheen and all those guys were there. So I think that belief and confidence and that victories actually give them a belief and confidence against Australia. And that's the reason. And as I said, you know, the process-wise, they know their roles. And I think those are the little things which is, if you make them together, I think that that was the case, you know, like that they start believing they can beat Australia, basically.
11: So you have the belief as a coach. How do you instill that in the players? And then for them to actually execute it against, you know, that Australian bowling attack, Stark, Cummins, Hazelwood?
14: See, like, this is a very good question, Alison. Let me tell you one thing. If your belief is not coming from your heart, I think those words cannot indulge the players. And I seriously believe that, because if you see the batting unit in Australia right now, if you see top two orders, two openers, Travel Heads obviously is a very good fine player, but obviously he gives you chances. But if you see all the middle orders, Labuschagne was not in a great nick. Only Steve Smith, if you have to get him out, I think all the batting was, you can expose them. So coming back to your question, I think my belief was, that's why it was strong. I had that belief, which is I expressed to the team. It's a very important if you see the opposition strength and weaknesses. If you get 240, 230, 260 runs, I think I knew that, you know, Bangladesh got enough batting. You know, they can challenge that. And also the bravery, what we did so well. We played five bowlers, like we played two spinners. Normally in Australia, Asian team doesn't do that. So we played like Tajul and Miraz Mehndi, you know, like two spinners. And we were going with the six batters. Because if you're going to get 20 wickets, you got to play five genuine bowlers. And that's why, you know, like all the belief was there. When you're making those decisions, it means your belief is there to win the test match, not to draw or not to survive there. So I think that was the couple of evidence, you know, which is you have to show. And obviously, credit goes to every single player and every single management, you know, who actually start believing that. So that's why I said, you know, when we arrived there, when I saw that batting line from Australia, I said, look, guys, if you got 240. So when I say 240, what does that mean? You're taking pressure off the batters. You know, you don't have to get like 200s or 300s. One guy can get only 60, 70. A couple of good partnerships like 40s and 30s, you end up getting 230, 240 anyway. So when you get 240 and 230 and Australia has to bat, and if you can bowl them out same time, like maybe they can get 30 or 40 runs lead. But having said that, you can mathematically, when you play that kind of system into your team and indulge those stats into their mind, I think that is a very simple goal to achieve. And I think that those guys actually buy that.
13: Mushi, this is Sunil Gupta for Akashvani in New Delhi. I was listening with fascination to what you said about instilling confidence in the players. So it went very well in Darwin. But then what happened in Mackay? I mean, the whole thing went slightly awry over there. So what happened there?
14: First of all, the first victory was after that first test match, winning that first test match. Australia never actually bowled first when they won the toss, toss. And that was the first scene, you know, like when I saw that. Obviously, pitch was a little bit damp, green. Obviously, it was like quite moisture there in the pitch. So Australia won the toss. Normally, they love to bat, right? And those on that day, you know, when they actually bowled, I knew that, you know, Bangladesh were there in their mind. So coming back to the second test match, I think that obviously first innings actually took the game away from us. You know, like we got bowled out on 50 or 60 odd runs, if I'm not mistaken. So those actually, the time where actually players start losing that, you know, like it would be very tough to come back. But coming back, then they fought again. And if you see, we bowled them out on 200 or something, right? Almost we can actually, we were almost nearly got to bowl them out on like 100, 150, but obviously Green played very well. So coming back to your question, I think credit goes to Australia. As I said, you know, they still got a very experienced and one of the top class bowling unit internationally. So they bowled very well and they were deserved to win that test match.
12: Mushy, it's Jim Maxwell here for the ABC in Sydney. Nice to see you. Your wrong-un was something that was special. Wrist spin bowling, though. What's the future of it with the boys you're coaching? It seems to be all about finger spin, not wrist spin. What are you going to do to change that?
14: I think Bangladesh got they're sitting in a very good positions now. If you see like Arshad Hussain, he start playing 20 and 50 overs. He's a good leg spinner, tall. He played a big bash recently. And he played a couple of franchise cricket. And also, he's a little bit start getting understanding about international cricket. And I always believe that wrist spinners, being a wrist spinners, I believe that, you know, like in middle overs, you need to have a match-winning spinner. That's why, you know, like it's at the moment, we had a very good communication with the Bangladesh Cricket Board. And they're trying to focus that bringing a young leg spinner or mystery spinner, you know, to bring in the system so they can play red ball cricket. And coming back to your question, you know, like still you need to force them or encourage them to play red ball cricket, because red ball cricket, first class cricket, is the platform where you can learn your art of leg spin or any mystery spin. So I think we are focused on that, because Tajul and Miraz is a finger spinner, but they still got a very good stats in test cricket. I mean, Tajul got almost 270 odd wickets and Miraz got 200 plus wickets. So I think because they used to play on turning pitches, now they can get wickets on green top pitches. As you know, their first test match, Miraz got 5 for. And the last two test match series we played against Pakistan, home and away, that was on green pitches. Because what happened in the fourth and fifth day, on especially on the pitches where you start getting rough. So Miraz start playing a huge role, because obviously you can start using that rough. So me as a spin bowling coach, so you got to see all the angles and obviously trying to express those angle house to get wicket. You know, sometimes you don't get wickets from the pitches. You got to create the angle, field positions. You know, I always use that phrase, you can attack with the fielders, but never attack with the ball. So all those things is a very, very important what we did recently with the Bangladesh cricket. And as I said, credit goes to Tajul and Miraz. They've been very, very, very, very good for Bangladesh cricket in ODI cricket, also in test cricket.
12: If we look at the pitches at the moment, spin bowlers are struggling to get a bowl. I mean, the seam is finishing games in 2 or 3 days. So do you agree with the Shane Warne mantra about these pitches? He used to say, if the pitch is seaming, it'll spin.
14: 100%, totally. Because the first day when they won the toss, and I said, look, this pitch is going to spin, because underneath that the mud is the still is very soft, and especially in Asia, in Australia, because sun is too hot, so they dry the mud so quickly, and when the grass and muds get together, and I say, you know, the spin is getting more actually on the first day and then fourth and fifth days. In Australia, you get lots of rough anyway in fourth and fifth day, so you can, as a spinner, you can utilize those rough, because I think, you know, that's the case. As I said, you know, you got to have a, you know, 2 days before the test match, I was forcing them to use that angle of bowling in a rough also. This is an art also. Lots of spinners don't know, you know, how to use a rough. So that's the part of the process also, to you use that roughs, how to get wickets and how to land the ball on that rough pitches. So I agree with Warne, because, you know, like when the pitch is seeming about, you know, you're always going to get turned on those pitches, basically.
12: Are you confident that there is a future for wrist spin bowling, whether it's white ball or red ball cricket?
14: Both. I totally agree with that. 2020 cricket, 50 over or test cricket, whoever have a very good leg spinner or any good spinner, let alone the leg spinner now. Nowadays, the batsman temperament is not great. They don't trust on the defense anymore now. So, you know, like if you bowl a couple of good overs, as I always use my phrase as a coaching philosophy is, I always, whenever I speak to my spinners, I always use that phrase, good overs will get you wicket, not good balls. So if you bowl consistently good overs against any great batsman nowadays and modern cricket, you can challenge your people's defense now because people doesn't trust anymore on the defense. In my time, people used to have a good defense. So I'm not taking their strength away from them. Modern cricket is still evolving too much. But white ball, red ball cricket, if you have a very good spinners, hold the stat if you can go and pick those stats. Any team who's winning in 2020 cricket, 50 over or red ball cricket, they have to have a good spinners. And that's why they're winning. That's why they're staying top of the first three teams. So I believe that, and I'm very convinced on that. If you have being a leg spinner, whenever I have opportunity, which is that's why my mindset is with Bangladesh also. If we have a two leg spinner, why not to play two leg spinner? If you remember, Imran Khan played two leg spinner in 1992 World Cup, and we won the World Cup because of Australian condition. Obviously, you get more extra bounce. The natural variation will get you wickets. So all those point of view, if you bring that in stats point of view, you know, like this, the spinners play a huge role in any format nowadays.
13: Yeah, Mushi, I had a question about white ball and red ball cricket. We know that white ball is very big in Bangladesh. And in fact, that was one of the reasons why people were not coming to the red ball game, because the money was there, the franchises were buying them. But now Bangladesh Cricket Board has made this big move to bring red ball cricket back into the public eye. Now, these wins that you mentioned right now in Australia, before that in New Zealand, and then in Pakistan, and the players themselves now starting to believe in themselves, do you think it'll bring back the crowds and bring back the interest in red ball cricket in Bangladesh?
14: 100%. See, the first thing is you see the spinners, they got a very good spinners. If you see the seamers, they got a couple of seamers who bowled like Rana. Rana bowled 150. And you couple of guys like Taskeen and Hassan and all those Khalid and Abadut, you know, all those guys I can name. They bowl sometime on a good rhythm, on good days, they can bowl 140 plus. And also they have a very good spinner in middle overs. So what happened? You need to get that evidence to winning against the best team. When you have that evidence, you start believing that, because victories against the best teams give you confidence and believe you can challenge any team on any conditions. So I think credit goes to Bangladesh Cricket Board, selectors, all the stakeholders who actually start understanding that if you want to make your white ball cricket strong, you got to have a red ball cricket strong, because red ball skills, you always learn. You know, test cricket is all about, you know, like how to understand the condition, situation. What is my role now? Is it me to attack as a spinner now, or is it me to hold back and just dry things up? Or as a batsman, do I have to see this spell off, or do I have to looking for runs? All those things you can learn as a cricketer with a red ball cricket. So I think this is very important, which is Bangladesh cricket do understand now. The cricket board do understand that. That's why they're trying to focus on those things. And I'm luckily very, very lucky to be part of this system where they can understand my experience over the years playing county cricket, even working for 6 years with England and with Pakistan, whatever my experience is. And obviously Phil Simmons and all the other coaches, you know, local coaches, even when we sit together and make those plans again with the players, you know, how important it is for Rashad as a leg spinner. Obviously, he would love to play 2020 cricket. It's easy for him to bowl a four overs. But I will make sure, you know, he play four-day cricket. Four-day cricket, he will bowl 20 overs. You know, like before tea, how many overs he has to bowl? What is his role now? After tea, his continue 10 overs spell, how he's going to do that? So all those development is his about skill-wise, mental, and all those aspects, like even fitness-wise, the red ball cricket will teach you. I think that is the best coaching for every player, even batters or fast bowlers. So I think that's why Bangladesh cricket is focused on those things, and you can see the result now. And having said that in your program now, I'm going to say this in your program now, I think now Bangladesh deserve to get more red ball cricket against England, against Australia, against South Africa, so they can even improve more, basically.
11: Yeah, that's certainly a big message to come out on conversation that started after that victory in Darwin. Mushy, we need to ask you about Pakistan as well. They've reacted to going 2-0 down in the three-test series against England by dropping 7 players, calling up 5 uncapped players and changing the head coach as well. So Sarfraz Ahmed and his assistant Umar Gul have been replaced by Mike Hessen and Ashley Nofke, the former Australia seamer. And you've worked in the Pakistan system, of course, but have you ever known anything quite like this? What is going on?
14: I don't know. You tell me. You guys are there. I'm not there, actually. So I don't know what's going on, to be honest. I got the rumors today, actually, in Pakistan press, actually. They haven't told us. They haven't told the media directly, but they're saying they are they're searching something about, you know, the discipline, what they did something wrong. But having said that, I think, I don't know, this is not right things. If there is no any other issues going on, but no teams can do that, changing 7 players, especially the tour is going on, and changing a management. I feel that this is not right thing, but still I'm waiting for that evidence why they are making those decisions, that tough decisions, which has never happened in Pakistan cricket before. So I think I have to wait and see what is the reason behind that before I jump into my point of view about these solutions or this situation, basically. So I'm hurt as an ex-cricketer, as a Pakistani. You know, those things should not be happen. Like Sarfraz and Umar Gul, they are the most experienced cricketer. They serve the country very well. Sarfraz was a captain also. If you want to sack them, obviously you have to sack them after the tour. But if those things happen, so I have to wait. You know, what is going on behind the doors? You know, what is... So we have to wait for the decisions coming from PCB, and then we can able to actually express our point of view.
12: Jim Maxwell again. I mean, there's a whole history of fractured leadership in Pakistan cricket, other than when your mate Imran Khan was running the show. They could do with him at the moment. So what's the answer? Sack more players? Get rid of the chairman and the selectors? What do they do? It's chaos.
14: It is, actually, because day before yesterday, I said when one of the local national TV, I said one thing very clearly. This is the right time to stay calm, stay humble, don't make rash decisions, wait for the time and bring all the ex-cricketers and make that committee of ex-cricketers who got the international experience, the people who done that on a bad times, you know, when Pakistan was in bad stage, when the team was growing, team was re-establishing. So, you know, those cricketers, those captain, those people, you have to bring them on a table and ask them their opinion. Because if you don't bring for right people for the right job, trust me, you know, that's why you're going to get those things. I still believe that on big time. You need to have expert people, professional people for the professional jobs. So I think if you don't get that, it'll be very, very tough to do that. And I think this is very important what I'm saying. To bring the right people for the right job, basically. And that is the only way. Obviously, all the people who's running, obviously, Mr. Chairman, he's maybe not having any cricket background, but he needs to have a good people who can tell him honest things, you know, how are we going to establish Pakistan cricket team. Now, I said it yesterday, as I said in one of the national programs, I said, look, you cannot grow a tree in a day. It's going to take some time now. Whoever, doesn't matter how good coach you can bring, how much player you can bring, but you need to have a process and system. If you bring the right people for the right job and you have a disciplined people and you have a professional people and then you have a process and selection, all those couple of things, if you mash them together and sit together and wait for the right time, I think Pakistan still have enough talent to grow quickly.
11: Mm-hmm. Mushy, you have your role with Bangladesh at the moment, but if Pakistan, a bit further down the line, were to say, can you come and help us, would you want to work with Pakistan again?
14: I love to do for my country, of course, you know, especially in this time. I feel like it. Obviously, I need only one thing, which is, you know, sometimes you get scared to working for your own country when the people don't respect you and they sack you because of the few emotional decisions here and there. So I think those are the things, if you can get that... Sorted. I think every Pakistani cricketer, not only myself, whoever is doing a coaching internationally now, they love to do the serve the country, because I think this is the best time for me to taking that challenge and bring those players into the best players and make them confident about international cricket and make that unit where you can actually challenge opposition teams. So I think I'd love to do that. But having said that, you know, you need, when you see those systems, you know, people get sacked on a tour, you get worried and you get scared.
11: Mishy, just to

0: wrap up, one final question on spin bowling. If I was to say to you, if you could pick out one youngster, upcoming perhaps, who we might not know so much about, not necessarily Bangladesh, somebody you might have come across in wider cricket, is there any name you could give us that we should be looking out for as regards talented spin bowling prospects?
1: I think, let me tell you one thing. I've been obviously doing some consultancy with the England under-19s and Lions also, and the spinners also. Still, I am working for ECB. I tell you one thing. I'm very impressed with a few of the young spinners. I still believe that Rehan is the guy who actually be very, very good internationally now.
0: Mm-hmm. Rehan Ahmed.
1: Yeah. Rehan Ahmed, because I think he's the guy who got all the variation. And the great things what he has, he can bat and he can field. He's 3-1. I think I see that guy is a match winner in all three format. So I really like his talent. So I think if we can grow him, if they can grow him, and also Rishad from Bangladesh, because as a 6 foot something tall leg spinner who got extra bounce, I am working on his wrong arm and flippers. And if we can develop those wrong arm and flippers and the drift and spin he got, I think he also the guy who can challenge on three format to any batsman in the world, any team in the world, basically.
0: Mushy, that's a great endorsement. Great pleasure to speak to you and to chat bowling, Pakistan, Bangladesh. Love your enthusiasm as ever. Great to have you on Stump. Thanks for being with us.
1: Thank you. Thank you for having me, guys. Best of luck for everyone.
0: Thank you. It's Mushtaq Ahmed, a former Pakistan leg spin assistant coach and now spin bowling coach with Bangladesh. I'm Alison Mitchell and you're listening to Stumped on the BBC World Service. If you've missed anything from Stumped, you can download and subscribe to the podcast via your usual podcast provider and check us out on YouTube by going to the BBC World Service YouTube channel. On last week's show, we heard about a cricketing rivalry in Lancashire, England, where a group of vicars take on the county's imams in a game that brings faiths together. Abdul Alim skippers the Lancashire Council of Mosques side and Father Jordan captains the Church of England team.
2: It sort of came out of Lancashire's cricketing heritage. Our communities are very diverse. The sort of faith leaders at the top of that wanted to be able to get to know one another better.
3: If the faith communities can't come together, then I think, you know, we're stumped, basically. So that's how it started.
2: So far down the line, we're just mates now.
3: On the pitch, we're very competitive. Off the pitch, we're completely different. So very, very friendly.
0: Well, that is it for this week's Stump. So my thanks to Sunil Gupta and Jim Maxwell and to all of you for listening. And we'll see you again next week. Till then, take care. Bye-bye.
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3: Hello and thank you for downloading Sporting Witness from the BBC World Service with me, Simon Watts. Today I'm bringing you the story of an ultramarathon in Mexico which has become famous throughout the sport. Immortalised in a book called Born to Run, it pitted America's best long-distance runner against an indigenous tribe famed for their endurance. It's March 2006. Scott Jurek, one of the world's best ultramarathon runners, is in the remote canyons of northern Mexico. He's meeting the legendary indigenous runners of the Tarahumara tribe.
4: There basically were about 10 Tarahumara runners. They had their little satchel of food, and they were dressed in traditional Tarahumara dress. Tops that are like flowy, and they're ruffled and loose, very colorful, you know, all these bright oranges and reds and blues. Of course, on their feet, I'm wearing traditional running trail shoes, and they've got sandals. You look at them, and you realize these are people of the wild. And I think that's what's most intimidating because, you know, from a stature standpoint, they're very small individuals. I mean, they sometimes I felt like I weighed twice as much as them and twice as tall. I was like a giant, you know, standing around them. But their muscles were sinewy and strong and just animal-like in a way that you don't think of an Olympic athlete. This is a human who taps into another dimension when needed, you know, a sixth sense, so to speak. They were connected with that land and with the environment, and they were strong athletes because they lived it every day.
3: The Tarahumara are an ancient people, until recently isolated from the outside world. They have a unique culture of running from canyon to canyon on extremely long journeys, sometimes out of necessity, sometimes as part of tribal festivities. Another American ultra-runner, nicknamed Caballo Blanco, or White Horse, had moved to Mexico to try to learn the Tarahumara's secrets, and he'd invited the best athletes in the U.S. down to the canyons to challenge them in a race. The only one who turned up was Scott Jurek, a regular winner of events that sometimes involved days of continuous running.
4: I'd won races that test athletes to the most extreme, you know, from the extreme temperatures to extreme altitudes.
3: So what made you want to go down to this race in Mexico?
4: The Tarahumara were just part of that history of long-distance running, when long-distance running was really not just something we did for

0: competition, something to test ourselves and get ourselves out of the office and out of our work environment. For them, it was survival. And, you know, I always wanted to learn more about the true roots of the sport.
1: Caballo Blanco had set up a demanding 50-mile course in the boiling hot canyons, starting from the small town of Urique. His American guests spent a few days preparing and making friends, and by race day, the anticipation was huge.
0: It was an event of a few dozen of us, but the town came out in droves and, you know, decorated with flowers, and people were dressed up and putting out plates of oranges. And there were a lot of people betting on me and betting on the Tarahumarans. And these Tarahumarans had traveled, in some cases, you know, 50 miles or more to get to this event. And so for me, it was about putting on not only a great show for the spectators, but basically out of respect for my competition. From the get-go, about 20 of them take off, and I'm just like, whoa, wait a second here. I'm not going to be running for very long if I keep up this pace, because, you know, it's like 80 degrees now. I know what it's going to be like later on, and I decide, no, I've got to sit back a little bit. And meanwhile, you know, I'm thinking, gosh, hopefully I see these guys later.
1: There was no doubting the Tarahumaran's enthusiasm, but a problem quickly developed. Many didn't understand the concept of sticking to a Western-style running course, and Caballo Blanco was forced to disqualify them.
0: Before you know it, there's Tarahumarans, you know, shooting off on all these little tiny goat trails and basically cutting the course. So there was a little bit of drama going on about, okay, already in the first 10 miles, we've got, you know, a good portion of the field already disqualified. But, you know, the whole idea was to show them, here's how we run races in the U.S. and other parts.
2: After the disqualifications, you had two of the Tarahumara in front of you, Arnulfo and Silvino. Did you think that you'd be able to catch them up?
0: For me, I was thinking, gosh, these guys are going so hard in the beginning. It's getting hot now in the middle of the race. Are these guys ever going to come back to me? Am I ever going to catch up? But the one thing is, you've got to be patient in ultramarathons. And for me, it was like, I've got to run my own race lest I get dehydrated and get to the point where I'm off to the side of the road, you know, sitting on a rock trying to recover.
1: Scott's patience began to pay off. After several hours of hard running in 100-degree heat, he finally caught sight of one of the Tarahumarans.
0: I was climbing up these serpentine switchbacks, and I started noticing, you know, and Savino started coming back to me. I could see him now on switchbacks, and I noticed that he was, you know, walking a little bit in between running, and he gradually was getting closer and closer in my sights. And so I come upon him. He was at that point fairly dehydrated, and he just kind of drifted back and just couldn't hold pace. So then it was up to me, okay, if I'm going to catch Arnulfo, I've got to just run these last 15 miles as hard as I can.
1: To the delight of the Mexican spectators, the final miles of the race would be a straight contest between the best runner in America and Arnulfo Quimare, the best of the Tarahumara.
0: We made our way up to this little tiny village where there's an old church that happens to be up in this center of the village, and there's an out and back section. And he came back past me, and he probably had about a mile and a half on me. And so at this point, I'm thinking, you know, there's 5 miles left in the race. If I can run, you know, a minute and a half faster each mile these last 5 miles, I might be able to catch him. And that was the last I saw of Arnulfo until I got to the finish line, because he saw me. And I think that instinct of I'm being chased kicked in. And even though I like pushed as hard as I could, he never came into view. You know, he got me by a couple minutes. When I get to that finish line, you know, they're parading him around and congratulating him as well as congratulating me. And I gave Arnulfo and the Tarahumara, you know, a slight bow because out of respect, I mean, these were people like I looked up to all of my career. And here I am racing them, and to see them race as hard as I did and just show me who's boss. It was, you know, the perfect ending.
1: And the celebrations continued into the night as the remaining runners crossed the line, some of them taking almost 12 hours longer than the leaders.
0: Each time a finisher would come across, I mean, there were people cheering, the mariachi band was playing, beers were flowing left and right, and food was delivered to the tables, you know, just nonstop. people just couldn't stop.

0: up talking about, you know, how great this race was and how much fun they had. And, you know, Caballo, you know, seeing the smile on his face, he was all about, we got to celebrate these indigenous people who have been carrying on the tradition of running. And I knew at that point he was feeling really good about succeeding that.
1: In fact, Caballo Blanco succeeded beyond his wildest dreams. One of his American guests was a journalist who wrote a best-selling book called Born to Run. It persuaded millions of armchair runners that covering huge distances is a natural thing for any human to do. And it's also led to a boom in minimalist running shoes as Western joggers try to copy the natural grace and stamina of the sandal-wearing Tarahumara Indian. That edition of Sporting Witness was written and presented by me, Simon Watts. It was first broadcast in 2014.

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1: What a moment for Lauren Burns. Loz, there's a big sign up in the crowd which says, Go Loz. And I'm sure the whole of Australia is behind her now as she takes on Ubia Melendez Rodriguez of Cuba for the gold medal in Taekwondo. The first ever gold medal at the Olympic Games. It's a sport that's 2,000 years old. And here we are in the year 2000. Finally, it gets recognised as an official Olympic sport.
2: 6 seconds left in the second round, and Lauren Burns leads by two. She's backing away now. All out attempt by Melendez Rodriguez, spinning around, can't make contact. And that might be very close to the end of the round. There it is, end of the round. And Lauren Burns is looking in great shape. She's leading by 4-2 with one round to go in the gold medal bout for the first ever gold medal in flyweight taekwondo. And so now there's just one round to go. 4-2 in favour of Lauren Burns. Plenty of evasive skills in this final round will earn her the gold medal. It could be gold for Australia. 3 minutes to decide the gold medal, and it's underway. Melendez Rodriguez comes forward. She's got to attack. She swings and misses. Swings again. Tries desperately to score. Burns on the back foot. Burns, of course, if she can evade and evade, as long as the Cuban doesn't score any points, the Australian will be able to stay in front and take the medal. So plenty of evasion is necessary. It's up to Melendez Rodriguez to take the battle to her. But Burns goes to her, swinging high left foot that doesn't make contact. Still 4-2 in favour of the Australian. This time Melendez Rodriguez comes in. They clash. Any points? No. They step away again. And again the Australian comes forward. And once more, a hit below. Oh, this would be a warning, I'd say, to the Cuban. And Lauren Burns hit below the belt. Just how it happened, whether it was accidental or not. Of course, it has to be deliberate to earn a warning. But she's okay. Well, why wouldn't she be okay? She knows the gold medal's online. 2 minutes 18 for a gold medal for Australia. Lauren Burns leading by 4-2. There hasn't been any points scored in this final round. An attempt by Rodriguez, unsuccessful. Now Burns steps back a little bit, sparring with the right foot forward. And Rodriguez tries everything, swings. Melendez Rodriguez has got to go on the attack, but she can't score any points. The Australian doing a magnificent job. Melendez Rodriguez steps away as Burns comes forward. Didn't quite attack, just lifted the knee. Back she goes again. She's urging the Cuban to come forward, and she does so, but she still can't make any contact and can't get the points. And still it's the Australian. Burns comes forward, knee cocked just to keep the Cuban away. In she comes again, this time with a swinging right leg. Doesn't make contact. And again, Melendez Rodriguez tries to make contact unsuccessfully. 4-2 in favour of Australia as Melendez Rodriguez tried desperately to get a point there unsuccessfully. And now the Australian Burns might have got a contact. No, she hasn't. 1 minute and 14 seconds from a possible gold medal for Laura Burns. Lauren Burns, she comes in and attacks once more. This is Melendez Rodriguez. Burns tried to get a point on the side, didn't quite get there. Lauren Burns looks, watches eagerly as Melendez Rodriguez attacks and can't get any points. It's still 4-2, we're into the final minute of the bout. The Australian in front, and she should get the gold medal. Again, Melendez Rodriguez tries desperately to get a point unsuccessfully. It's still 4-2 in favour of the Australian. Or the referee has called her aside and a warning goes to Lauren Burns. So she has the yellow light alongside her name, one warning. But she's got a two-point lead. She should be okay. She's got to hang on for 35 seconds as she backs away now. Melendez Rodriguez, but Burns still comes forward aggressively. Melendez Rodriguez bounces back. She's really got to go for it. But instead, Burns comes forward with the left foot out and didn't quite make the contact, but she's keeping her away. She's keeping her under control, still leading by 4-2, getting close to the end of the match, and it's very close to a gold medal for Australia. Lauren Burns holding back. Melendez Rodriguez comes forward now. 10 seconds to go, 9 seconds to go, 8 seconds to go, and they clinch. And I think that Lauren Burns of Australia should win the gold medal as the clock ticks down. Desperate attempt by Melendez Rodriguez is no good. And this one to a gold medal to Australia. Lauren Burns has won the gold. Sensational performance by the 26-year-old from Melbourne. The hand goes in the air from the referee, Mr. Collie Song. And Lauren Burns has won gold. And the Australian flags fly throughout the State Sports Centre. What a moment for Lauren Burns. She's had this ambition of winning a gold medal in Sydney, and she has done it. The first ever gold medal. She races across to Jin Taijong, and he picks her up in the air. She's won the gold. Oh, what a night. What a night for Lauren Burns. What a night for Australia.
3: Set. And away they go in the women's 400 metres freestyle final, with Van Schooten of Holland swimming in lane 1, Shane Gould of Australia in 2, Wegner of East Germany is swimming in lane 3, the Italian girl Calagaris is swimming in lane 4, alongside of her in 5 is Keena Rothhammer of the United States, Jenny Wiley of the United States is in lane 6, the Dutch girl Anki Reinders in 7, and very fine US swimmer Shirley Babishoff in lane 8, as they go down making the first 50 metres turn in this, the women's 400 metres freestyle final. And over in lane 2, Shane Gould has gone out to perhaps a very narrow lead over the swimmer in lane 5 is Rothhammer of the United States, is not far behind her, and less than a metre actually covering the entire field, but dropping back a little bit in lane 3 is Wagner.
4: These lap times are going to be interesting, because on the board we can see the split times when Shane made her world record at Santa Clara in July of 1971.
3: And they finished the 100 with Shane Gould going in first. The time, Forbes?
4: 1.5. Oh, I'm worried about that. I wonder if it's too fast. 1.5.
3: A cracking pace with Shane Gould leading by about a clear metre over swimmer in lane 5, Rothhammer still of the United States.
4: And the world record split was 1.3.8.
3: So terrific speed, isn't it? With Shane Gould really making this one a cracker. And in second place, Rothhammer still of the United States, swimming in lane 5. Very close then for the third place. It's hard to sort out exactly who's in third place. Swimming very well in lane 4 is the Italian girl, Calagaris. And at the end of the 150 metres, Shane Gould leads out still by best part of 2 metres, looking across to lane 5. It's a bit hard to get a line on it until they come past us. Shane Gould swimming over in lane 2 is best part of a couple of metres in front of Rothhammer of the United States, swimming in lane 5.
4: And I'm worried about Rothhammer, because Rothhammer paced herself a little better, and to be only a body length and a half behind Shane could be dangerous with 4 laps to go.
3: Shane Gould comes in at the end of 200, and we'll see her time in a moment as it comes on the board. Rothhammer's in second, going into third. We'll look back for the time, Forbes.
4: It's 2.07. 2.07 is against 2.96. She is 2.6 seconds in front of her own world record time.
3: So back down the pool with 250 metres covered, and Shane Gill still holding this lead of a couple of metres over the Rothhammer of the United States in 5. In third place now in lane 4, we can see is Calagaris of Italy, perhaps in fourth place over in lane 3. Yes, it's Wegner of East Germany, and the others have dropped back a couple of yards, or Van Schooten of Holland in lane 1. Is still swimming pretty well, but a fair way from the leader. And Shane makes the turn, coming down, approaching the end of the, in the certainly towards the end of the 300 metres mark, about 25 metres to travel, and she's going away a little bit, if anything, at this stage. Shane Gould, I'd say,
4: it's a relief.
3: She's about 2-3 metres in front of
4: yes,
3: of the United States girl, Rothhammer of the United States.
4: And now she's got to draw on all those powers of endurance that she spent those months in building up.
3: She's 4 metres in front as she comes up with 100 metres to travel, Shane Gould. A great race for second between Calagaris and Rothhammer. These two are fighting it out for second place at this stage. And back in lane 3 is Wegner of East Germany. But look at Shane Gould putting on the pressure as she goes down for the final 100.
4: And
3: she's 5 metres in front, and she's leaving them wallowing in the wake with Rothhammer and Gallicus in lane 4 and 5.
4: in equal second position, and she's 3 seconds in front of her own world record. A fantastic swim from Jane Gould. She looks unbeatable at this stage, as she's not only maintaining the lead, I think she's slightly increasing it. She's going up to make the turn with 50 metres to go, and this is a women's 400 metres freestyle final. She's made the turn.
5: This is just tremendous. I don't think Shane can be beaten now.
4: And away she goes. She's 6-7 metres in front, coming back down the pool. A great race for second place between the swimmers in lanes 3, 4 and 5. But in lane 4, it's Gallagher of Italy in second place, just in front of another swimmer, Vegna. But past the 25 metres mark, and it's all Shane Gould. She's 7 metres in front and going away from the field. In second place, a good race. It's the Italian girl in lane 4, second place. Third is Vegna of East Germany. But Shane Gould has won in world record time. Fantastic time, 4:19.

0: 4 minutes 19 seconds, 2.2 seconds of her own world record, and she has good reason to be happy and proud as she hangs onto the lane there. The other girls come over to her. An Italian was second. Caligaris was second. And an East German third. So America was beaten out of the two places there. And it's another gold medal to Australia.
1: And Shane Gould has won her second gold medal, and she is the first girl in Olympic history to win two gold medals at different stages.

0: ABC News. Good morning, I'm Ali Crew. US President Donald Trump says he's confident a peace deal with Iran will be reached very shortly. 6 months after the US and Israel launched strikes against Tehran, the conflict has widened with Iranian-backed Houthi rebels advancing south along Yemen's coast, choking off the Bab el-Mandeb Strait at the mouth of the Red Sea. It's bad news for Saudi Arabia, which has been shipping much of its oil from Red Sea ports since the war with Iran effectively closed the Strait of Hormuz on the opposite side. On the opposite side of the Arabian Peninsula, Mr. Trump is also under pressure as he searches for a way out of the conflict, most recently by announcing an economic measure designed to force concessions from Iran's government. Speaking in Dublin during a visit to Ireland, Mr. Trump says he's confident Tehran will return to the negotiating table.
1: I think it'll be probably right after the terms. They're trying to hold out as long as they can to complicate the election, but I think people are wise to it because Iran cannot have a nuclear weapon.
0: Leaders from 11 BRICS nations have agreed on a joint declaration at their 18th summit in New Delhi. South Asia correspondent Rachel Clayton reports.
2: BRICS is a group of major emerging economies seeking greater influence over global institutions. It includes Brazil, Russia, India, China and South Africa, as well as newer members including Iran, Saudi Arabia and the UAE. Getting all 11 countries to agree was a key challenge, particularly amid the conflict involving Iran and the United States and escalating tensions in the Red Sea. Indian Prime Minister Narendra Modi announced the group had unanimously agreed on a 45-page declaration covering global conflicts, trade, economics and health. On the Middle East, BRICS expressed deep concern over escalating tensions and called for maximum restraint. Rachel Clayton, ABC News, New Delhi.
0: The CEO of the artificial intelligence company Anthropic has called on the AI community to slow down its development, warning that artificial intelligence could take over the entire internet within 6 to 12 months. Here's Tim Wharton.
3: In an essay entitled We Must Pace the Frontier, Anthropic's boss Dario Amodei has urged artificial intelligence companies to moderate the rate at which the technology develops. This comes after a researcher at the company took to social media last week saying he was leaving his position because he believes there's a greater than 10% chance AI could kill all humans within the next decade. Now a second Anthropic employee has resigned after accusing AI companies of not investing enough in safety measures. Amodei has outlined a three-step plan which calls for independent review inside leading AI companies, new AI firms setting safety standards and international cooperation to manage AI risks.
0: Police are waiting to question a driver after a chaotic rampage across Sydney's west left several people injured, including two children. Charlie McLean reports.
4: Police began pursuing a 36-year-old driver in Belmore after he refused to pull over during a welfare check. It's alleged the man drove on the wrong side of the M4 motorway before hitting an oncoming vehicle. Police say two children got out of the man's car before he stole a woman's car and sped off westbound. He was later arrested by an off-duty police officer with help from bystanders. He's currently under police guard in hospital. The two children suffered minor injuries and were taken to Westmead Children's Hospital as a precaution.
0: Police are investigating after a woman was pushed while trying to gain access to a One Nation campaign event in Melbourne yesterday. Officers say the woman tried to get into the ticketed event at a community hall in Ascot Vale when she was confronted and pushed by another person inside. She suffered minor injuries but didn't need any medical treatment. One Nation has been contacted for comment. Northern Territory Labor has won back the East Arnhem Land seat of Moorka, with its candidate Yuar McGrath claiming the by-election last night. Jack Hislop reports.
5: The by-election was triggered by the resignation of 10-year independent Yingya Guiwa, who quit saying he could no longer work with the Country Liberal Party government. The CLP didn't contest the by-election, leaving it a two-horse race between Yuar McGrath

0: An independent Andrew Blamey. At the end of counting last night, Mr McGrath led 1,865 votes to Mr Blamey's 541. Mr McGrath will be the sixth member of the Labor Opposition's caucus.
1: Returning overseas, and Vanuatu authorities are searching for survivors after an inter-island ferry with 34 passengers and a dozen crew on board sank during bad weather yesterday. Eight people have been rescued. Police have told the national broadcaster VBCTC that the MV Matawi sank between the islands of Ambe and Santo. And you're now up to date with the latest from ABC News.
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0: Well, if you listen regularly to our footy coverage, you know that we love the footballer Jai Gray, and he's got to be more than just a headgear-wearing fullback and winger who's had a mighty year with South Sydney. Let's get to know him. He's on the line, Jai. How are you, mate?
1: Yeah, good, thank you. Thanks for having me.
0: Pleasure. What's the nickname that has stuck for you?
1: I was trying to think of a nickname, actually. I don't think I really have one. I haven't really got a nickname. I'm good at giving them out, but I haven't got a nickname myself, actually.
0: Oh, this sounds like a job for our listeners, then. A nickname for Jai Gray. Let us know. 0467 920 222. Someone's going to have a good one. What about a middle name?
1: Middle name is Barton. It's a bit of a strange one, but, yeah, it was like my great-great-grandfather's middle name, so I think it's passed down.
0: Barton. Jai Barton Gray. That sounds... almost like you're, you know, part of the First Fleet. what was the first job you ever had?
1: I was actually a referee. I was a referee down at my local touch club. So I refereed touch, and then I did a little bit of rugby league as well.
0: What made you want to become a referee as a young fellow?
1: It was just, I guess, Mum told me I needed to start making some money, so I played rugby league and I thought it was easy.
0: Did it change the way you talk to referees during games?
1: Not too much. It was only like under eights, under sevens stuff. I would have been probably 15, 16 at the time, so I was only refereeing the young fellas. It was more the sideline, the people on the sideline that were giving you crap than the players.
0: Yeah, I can imagine. When did what was the first car, first of all? First car you ever owned?
1: A 2012 Ford Focus.
0: Nice. Did you have it for long?
1: I got it when I got my L, so that would have been 16, and I've just upgraded about 2 years ago now. So.
0: Nice. Do you remember, it sounds like it was at a pretty young age, when you fell in love with rugby league?
1: I remember watching rugby league just on the TV growing up. Pretty much my whole life from the age of probably four. Dad, mum, they loved rugby league. So, definitely fell in love with it at a young age.
0: So who did you follow? Who was in the family?
1: Well, we went... Dad was a Sharks supporter. But growing up on the Gold Coast, I think I went to the first Titans game. So
0: really?
1: I think I was a Titans supporter, yeah.
0: Okay. The best piece of advice you've ever been given, what was that?
1: Probably if you want something, you've got to work hard, I think, from a young age. You know, if you want something, you've got to work hard in all aspects of life. So probably that.
0: We are getting to know South Sydney star Jai Gray on NRL Sunday. What about an achievement you're most proud of? Now, this can be footy-related, private, family life, whatever comes to mind.
1: I think... I got a couple. First of all, debuting. Debuting was probably something that I was pretty proud of, you know, all the hours and stuff you put into training and that. And then I was lucky enough last year to receive the Players Award at South Sydney. So, it's good to be recognised by your teammates. I think that's a pretty...

0: pretty important award, and I was lucky enough to receive that last year.
1: Yeah, regardless of what accolade you get, that's got to be right at the top of the tree, doesn't it, when your own peers acknowledge you?
0: Yeah, for sure, for sure.
1: Do you have a favourite sport other than rugby league?
0: I'd have to say golf, probably. I enjoy playing golf, not so much watching it.
1: Are you a member anywhere?
0: I'm a member at the Coast down at Little Bay.
1: I know the Coast well. Yeah, that's not easy.
0: Yeah. No, it's not easy, especially when it's windy.
1: I was going to say, it gets a good breeze up, yeah.
0: Yeah.
1: What about a bucket list sporting event you'd like to attend?
0: I think following suit with that, I think the Masters would be awesome to go over to America and watch the Masters.
1: Yeah, march around Augusta. Your favourite TV show as a kid, Jai, what was it?
0: The show I remember watching it as a kid, Victorious. Have you heard of that one?
1: Victorious, I used to watch with my kids.
2: I swear, Kat, if I were you, I'd just punch me right in the face. Now! Kat! What? You just punched me in the face! You said to.
0: Yeah. That was probably my favourite show.
1: Yeah, okay. What about your favourite show of all time?
0: I have to go Game of Thrones.
1: Oh, really? Yeah, I never got into Game of Thrones. So did you watch
0: Game of Thrones? Good.
1: From the first episode to the last?
0: Yeah.
1: Okay, favourite character?
0: Tyrion Lannister.
1: I wish that meant something to me, but it will to a lot of people.
3: No one threatens his grace in the presence of the Kingsguard.
4: I'm not threatening the king, sir. I am educating my nephew. Bronn, the next time Sir Merin speaks, kill him. That was a threat. See the difference?
0: Yeah, Tyrion Lannister's like a little midget dude that was he was a beast on the show, yeah.
1: Didn't wear headgear, did he?
0: No, he didn't.
1: Okay. What about movies, Jai? Your favourite movie of all time?
0: This is a tough one. Probably have a couple. I like Shutter Island. Shutter Island. I watched that again the other night, so I like Shutter Island.
5: Don't worry, partner. They're not going to catch us.
6: That's right. We're too smart for them.
5: Yeah, we are, aren't we? You know, this place makes me wonder.
6: Yeah, what's that, boss?
5: Which would be worse? To live as a monster? Or to die as a good man?
1: Shutter Island, okay. What is something people may not know about Jai Gray? Do you have any hidden talents?
0: I don't have a hidden talent. I played the violin when I was younger. That's something probably people don't.
1: Well, hang on. When you say you played the violin, did you learn it like every, you know, seven-year-old has to do at school, or did you become good at it?
0: I did it for a couple of years in primary school. I did it for a couple of years. I don't really remember it anymore, but, yeah, it was something that we had the choice of doing a couple of things, and I actually got into it for a little bit. But
1: do you still have a bow at home?
0: No, I don't. We sold it in high school. I got a bit embarrassed when I got to high school that I had a violin.
1: Wow. Interesting. Okay. You are the first violin player that I've had in 2 years of doing these things. Can you cook?
0: I can't, unfortunately. I can poach eggs and that's about it.
1: Poach eggs? All right. Well, that's something. Then that's not easy to do compared to something. So you're hosting a dinner party, Jai, with you can invite three people. They can be alive or dead. Who's on your list?
0: This is a tough question. I'd say
1: it's my favourite question because the answers are so diverse.
0: Yeah, I think following suit, I think I have to go Tiger Woods as one of them, just to, you know, see how he went through everything and, you know, obviously such a good player at golf. And then I'll go, it's tough, I'm trying not to think of sports people, but sports people that's coming to my head, maybe Conor McGregor.
1: He's had a few invites over the last year or two. Yeah, Conor McGregor and?
0: And I'll go.
1: Who's going to be the third wheel?
0: Yeah, I don't know. Maybe like a Donald Trump or something.
1: Donald. I reckon he'd be in. Righto. Now, Jai, what's the first thing you're going to ask Donald Trump? You sit down, you've got your poached eggs ready to serve, and what are you saying to the US president?
0: I don't know. He's a different man. He's a different man, so just, I guess.
1: But are you going to ask him something political about his hair, about his indiscretions, about his buildings? What are you going with?
0: It's me on the spot here. Not something political. I'm not big into political stuff, but just something, I guess, his way of thinking, I guess, asking

0: Probably something about his
1: 10, maybe. That's a real toss-up. So Tiger Woods, Conor McGregor and Donald Trump. Well, I guess if Trump's annoying, you get Conor to beat him up.
0: Yeah, exactly. What
1: if anything scares you, apart from your dinner invitation list?
0: Scary movies in general, I can't do them.
1: Really?
0: A lot of things.
1: What's the scariest movie you've seen?
0: Smile, I think it's called. I watched it in cinemas and I probably would never watch another scary movie in cinemas again, let alone a scary movie properly.
1: Okay. What are your favourite hobbies?
0: Yeah, back to probably golf.
1: Of course.
0: Yeah.
1: Who or what is your favourite band or singer of all time?
0: I like Justin Bieber. Is it too-

0: maybe even Drake. I like Drake as well. Probably go one of those two.
1: Well, Drake's always a controversial answer. So what's the best concert you've ever been to?
0: I've only been to one, actually. I've only been to one concert, and that was Post Malone. I went and saw Post Malone. So
1: that would have been good.
0: It was pretty good. Yeah.

0: All right, your favourite holiday destination?
1: I went to Canada. I went skiing when I was like probably 15. I still remember it was so much fun.
0: What, Whistler?
1: Yeah, Whistler.
0: Yeah, I've been to Lake Louise and Banff in the middle of winter. Yeah. Unbelievable. All right, yeah. some quick ones to finish with here. Your take on clowns, Jai, great fun or terrifying?
1: No, terrifying.
0: Okay.
1: Terrifying.
0: Summer or winter?
1: Summer.
0: Chocolate or vanilla?
1: Vanilla.
0: Sweet or savoury?
1: Savoury.
0: Peanut butter, crunchy or smooth?
1: Crunchy.
0: And finally, Jai, I don't know whether you've even considered this before in your life, but this is very defining. Tomato sauce, cupboard or fridge?
1: I actually grew up with it in the cupboard, but I've switched to fridge. I enjoy it more in the fridge now.
0: You've got it right. Jai Gray, South Sydney staff. Great getting to know you, mate. Thanks so much for joining us, and we'll see you on the field soon.
1: Thank you very much. Have a good one.

0: 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Big hits.
1: Wants it straight down the ground for six.
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0: Big moments.
2: What about that? Unbelievable.
0: T20. One Day Internationals. The test series between Australia and New Zealand.
1: Drives beautifully through extra cover for four.
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4: Footy games are one on effort and one on intent and wanting to get down and dirty and invest in those parts of the game.

this season, no doubt. I certainly believe we're capable of achieving great things this year. That's what we'll aspire to do. We'll work extremely hard to make sure we give ourselves every chance to achieve that.

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3: Off they go. Ian Thorpe, a beautiful start. Oh, the torpedo has been launched. He just rolled through the water and came out on top. After 25 metres, Ian Thorpe is already leading them. Rick Neathling is in second place. Grant Hackett got a pretty good start over in lane 8. But already it's a one-man race as they're coming up towards a 50-metre turn. How can somebody dominate like this? He's half a body length clear as he goes through the 50-metre turn.
4: 24.88. And, Mark, what about the leg drive down the first 50?
5: Yeah, we didn't see those legs this morning, but he's got them here tonight. And let's watch his split as he comes through the 100.
3: And the other thing is that Grant Hackett is right up there, not too far behind, battling for second place, as is Dragos Komen on the far side. It's an unusual race in that you've got three in the middle, but then you've got the others dropping back. Coming down now towards the 100-metre turn, and Ian Thorpe looks spectacular in front, and through he goes.
4: Under the world record.
3: 52.64. The world record place was 53.15, and in second place is Grant Hackett.
4: Grant Hackett's running second. This is great for Australia.
3: It certainly is. So it's Ian Thorpe in front. Grant Hackett is in second place. Komen is probably third. Then Neathling from South Africa and also Rosolino. But it's all Ian Thorpe. He's gone through 150 metres almost as he comes up to the turn. He's a body length and a half clear.
4: And it looks to me as if he's coasting.
3: In second place now is Rosolino. Hackett has gone to third, and then Komen is next, and Chad Carbon. Rick Neathling is back in sixth place. They've got 225 metres to go, and Ian Thorpe is now a body length clear of Rosolino with Hackett in third spot.
5: Norman, I agree. He does look like he's coasting there. I think we're going to see him pick it up.
3: So he comes down now to the halfway stage of this 400. 200 metres to go now for Ian Thorpe. Through he goes.
4: Still under. Still well under.
3: 148.86 is the split. So his split time was 149.14 for his world record. Rosolino is there in second place. Hackett is in a battle for third with Komen. But Ian Thorpe is still clear. Rosolino is going to try and stick with him, at least stay with his feet. That's all he can see at the moment.
4: This is incredible. Thorpe is just leaning on his left arm. He is not really sprinting, is he, Mark?
5: Well, this third 100's a critical one. He has picked up his pace here.
3: Ian Thorpe has 150 metres to go. As he's out clear now, Rosolino is in second place. Hackett will have a battle for the bronze medal, but he certainly looks to be in third place at the moment. On the far side, Dragos Komen might be his main challenger for a medal in the 400 metres. But now Ian Thorpe looking towards winning an Olympic gold medal here in his hometown of Sydney. And he comes down to the final turn and looks spectacular. And through he goes in 2:45.09.
4: 2 seconds under the world record.
3: This has been one of the greatest swims of all time, and you have to say...

0: that Rosalino is swimming a spectacular race as well in second place. Komen is in third and Grant Hackett is fourth, and there's a terrific battle for those minor placings. But Ian Thorpe is out well clear as he has about 60 metres to go. The mighty Ian Thorpe of Australia. What a sensational swimmer he is. And he turns now for home and 17,000 people go with him.
1: And he's about 5 metres in front. Rosalino swimming a great race, but he won't affect him.
0: We've got another world record now coming up for Ian Thorpe. He did the world record here last year at the Pan Pacific Swimming Championships and also at the trials. He won a world championship at 15. He was a world record holder at 16. He'll win Olympic gold at age 17 in Sydney. And Ian Thorpe fulfills his destiny and wins the gold medal. Gold to Ian Thorpe, Australia's first at the Sydney Olympic Games. World record time, 3 minutes 40.59. He is one super swimmer.
2: This is the final of the 100 metres freestyle for ladies. On one, J. Rosazzo, USA. Two, V. Grant, Canada. Three, F. Leach, Australia. Four, D. Fraser, Australia. Five, L. Crapp, Australia. Six, M. V. Rowe, New Zealand. Seven, S. Mann, USA. And eight, N.A. Myberg, South Africa. Take your marks. And a resounding bang from the pistol, and they hit the water almost simultaneously, the whole eight of them. Swimming in a line after 25 metres with, in lane four, Fraser showing out just slightly from Crapp and Leach. Crapp and Fraser, Crapp on the left, Fraser on the right, Crapp in five, Fraser in four. As they turn together, over they go, Faith Leach just behind them. About 40 metres to go, and it's Fraser and Crapp. Coming down the pool, within five, Lorraine Crapp just slightly in front of Fraser. In third place, Faith Leach, but only just from Rowe of New Zealand. They're coming down with only about 10 yards to go, and it's neck and neck. Leach and Fraser and Crapp, and it's to the line, and it'll be Fraser first. Crapp second, Fraser first, Crapp second. Oh, a blanket finish for third. But Dawn Fraser has beaten Lorraine Crapp by only inches.
3: That away, Boyle got away with them nicely too. It's Sheevers showing plenty of dash though to Seca. Boyle's running up now on the inside. It's Seca in front, followed closely by Boyle. Coming down the outside with Sheevers, but it's Doris Seca wins it. Seca first, or close to second, possibly Sheevers just in front of Boyle, and then came Davis and Ferrell.
4: And it's a world record. It's equal to world record, 11 seconds. Raylene Boyle finished second in that race, Noel, I'm sure. A wonderful run.
5: They're on the blocks.
6: Take your mark.
0: Off they go. Ian Thorpe a little slow off the block, but came up racing, was immediately into his stroke, more quickly than usual probably. Michael Phelps got a terrific start. Grant Hackett got away okay, and Peter van den Hogenband in the middle of the field has also started well. So far, van den Hogenband, after 33 metres, has probably gone to the lead. Phelps is alongside him, Thorpe not too far behind, and Grant Hackett is up there as well. They go through the 50, and van den Hogenband goes through in 24.44. Thorpe's in second place. Third is Rick Say over in lane eight, then Phelps and Hackett.
1: They're under the world record split.
0: Well, will they break the world record? This will be very interesting. It's Peter van den Hogenband is the Olympic champion, of course, but Ian Thorpe is the world record holder, and his world record is 144.06, but van den Hogenband has a handy lead at the 100-metre mark.
1: A magnificent turn by Thorpe.
0: 50.42 for van den Hogenband, and Thorpe goes through in 51.04.
7: Thorpe is beautifully positioned. Phelps is coming through in the third 50.
0: Now it is the race in three. It is the big three. It's van den Hogenband in the centre of the field who's leading the way. Ian Thorpe is alongside him, and Michael Phelps is going to join in. They're coming up towards the final turn.

0: and Vanden Hogenband turns for home, but Thorpe is right on his hammer. 1:17.72 for Vanden Hogenband. Now Ian Thorpe goes to the lead with about 30 metres to go. This mighty Australian swimmer is about to create history. He's out in front of Vanden Hogenband, who starts to fight back. Vanden Hogenband and Phelps is also trying to join in. Vanden Hogenband is coming back at Thorpe. Thorpe just in front. He's going to hold Vanden Hogenband. Ian Thorpe goes in and wins the gold medal. A sensational performance by Ian Thorpe. He gets the 400-200 double. He gets his fifth gold medal at the Olympic Games. The first Australian to do so. What a magnificent swim, beautifully timed.
1: Only 0.65 outside his own world record. And Ian Thorpe now is the greatest medal winner for Australia in all sports in the history of the Olympic Games. That's gold medal for Ian Thorpe, number five.
0: And he's more composed than he was after winning the 400.
2: Yes, the monkey came off the back after that 400.
3: Into the shadows of the last 200 metres, and it's, oh, look at this paddle from Holman. He's scooting away. He's got a length on the Italian. Clint Robinson, with teeth gritted, looks across the course to see Gajewski and Lewoski coming at him, and I don't think Robinson will medal here. They come down into the last 60 metres, and it's Knut Holman, a length and a half in front of Bonomi, and now Clint Robinson really needs to battle for the bronze. It's Lewoski, the German, coming at him. On the line, Holman wins. It'll be Italy second, Australia third. Clint Robinson bronze just in front of Lutz Lewoski. Then comes in lane number two, Spain. Finland next, and over on the far side, Romania over the line. Magnificent paddle from Knut Holman, the world champion last year. Beats the man I thought might beat him, Bonomi, with Clint Robinson. Well, he started well enough. You just really wonder what was going through his mind. Underdog 92, perhaps favourite here. He just hung on for the bronze. We saw Lutz Lewoski roaring at him in lane number seven in the concluding stages of the event, but the other two had gone. And the official, well, the unofficial placing's up on the board. It's gold to Norway, and you can but dip your lid to Knut Holman. He was magnificent. Got a poorish start, came roaring through. Bonomi took over from Clint Robinson, and then Knut Holman just showed what a fantastic paddler he is. And it maybe is a bit on the day, this thing, with Knut Holman lowering his colours to Robinson in Europe earlier this year by a considerable margin. And now it's Knut Holman, the world champion of last year, the Olympic gold medalist this year, and the silver medalist in Barcelona. So it was quality opposition. And frankly, I was proud of Clint Robinson for the way he got the, gritted the teeth and battled that bronze, because at one stage with 150 to go, it looked like he might miss that as well. So well done, Clint Robinson. He carries the Australian colours proudly for bronze. But on the day, Holman and Bonomi were just a little bit too good.
0: Kieran Perkins has been working so hard for this, and he wasn't going to let it get away from
4: him. The bell.
0: He goes through with 100 metres to go in 13:57.52. He's going to be under the 15 minutes as well, and he's going to win the gold medal. Kieran Perkins, who has been under so much pressure. The people of Australia love Kieran Perkins. They showed him, they showed that on the night of the Australian Championships, when it looked as though he might not make the Olympic team. Nobody could imagine an Australian team without Kieran Perkins in it. He put in a gutsy performance that night, and he came through and made the Olympic team. He's gone out in lane 8 and put on a power-packed performance.
1: This is going to be the most joyful 30 seconds of my life, I think, watching this coming down this pool.
5: And he's sprinting home like a true champion.
1: Look,
5: he isn't just swimming in, he's sprinting home.
1: Kowalski's caught Smith.
0: 30 metres to go for Kieran Perkins for another gold medal. Kieran Perkins, a sensational swim. We have said that before, but there's been nothing more sensational than this. And an interesting battle for the silver between Kowalski and Smith. But it is all Kieran Perkins. He has killed them. The gold medal to Perkins. He's defended the title. 14:56.40. Well done, Kieran. Great battle for silver. Will Kowalski get it? Kowalski gets the silver.
1: First
0: gold and silver to Australia for the second Olympic Games in succession. But let's hand it to Kieran Perkins. What a magnificent swimmer.
1: 14:56.40.
6: For this final that all Australia has waited for and will watch and will listen to and will rejoice if she can become Australia's first gold medalist in track and field in 12 years and our 100th Olympic gold medalist.
7: Set.
6: Set. Away they go.

0: final campaign is on the road. Ogden Coyle leads sailing. Then Freeman, Guevara, Graham, Merry. Over on the inside, Fraser collared by Cotley Arava. Still in stagger formation. 250 to run. Freeman well placed. Challenge is going to come from Graham, who's running a big first 200. Merry working away through as well. Ogden Coyle still in front of sailing. Freeman working away through. Graham's going to come at a hard. So is Merry. 130 to run beneath the Olympic flame as they head towards the straight. And Graham is just in front of Freeman. She's going to have to work. Graham, Merry, Freeman. Freeman gets to the front. Freeman leads by a metre. Graham fighting on, but Freeman is too good. The crowd roaring. Freeman wins gold. Cathy's the winner. Australia the winner. Cathy Freeman is a national hero. 49.13. Her Olympic dream is realised.
1: And I don't think that's physical tiredness that's put Cathy to the track. I think the emotion of the four-year build-up.
0: She is ready to dissolve into tears. You can see it.
2: Another famous moment coming up in Australian Olympic equestrian history. And haven't they been prominent in the history of the Olympic Games in equestrian events since that famous winning double in 1960 at Rome? He's over the first jump, Dutton. He wanted to get on down to it quickly as he could. He comes round to the second, and he pulls the rail at the front element of the spread. So five jumping penalties there. Makes a pretty tight turn around to his right. Comes down to number three now, towards me. Little bit proppy, takes off, clears the jump. Just lacked a little bit of impulsion going into it. Goes round towards his left now, makes that circling run round past the Olympic dais, the presentation dais, onto number four, the spread. Takes off from well back, but clears it safely. That was a much more comfortable jump. And True Blue Girdwood going well. Round right to number five. Makes a good clearance there and circles hard right now. Pretty sharp right turn towards the spreads at number 6A and B. 6A, high jump, splattered the back legs. The 6B cleared with a very high jump. The horse really pounded them in and took off high. And a clearance there, still on five jumping penalties. The post and rails is no problem at all, number seven. A little bit right, round to number eight, the spread. And surrounded by shrubs, he flies through the air magnificently, makes the clearance, goes to number nine. The inverted headdress pulls a rail there. That's five jumping penalties. Over he goes at number 10, a straight fence, and comes round hard to his left now, onto 11A, B and C. The second last jump in the competition, the gold medal looming, takes off at the first, the second part and the third. He's over it safely. And now the final jump, jump number 12. He jumps high. Through he goes in 100 seconds, just under the 100 seconds, just the five jumping penalties. And Australia have won the gold medal in the team's event, the three-day team's equestrian event. Wendy Schaefer, Philip Dutton and Andrew Hoy, along with Gillian Ralton, have brought home the bacon, and Australia repeats its performance from Barcelona in 1992 and from Rome in 1960. A terrific performance by the Australian team, and they have won by a massive margin.
3: Gillian Ralton, an incredible effort yesterday. How nervous were you watching your three teammates today?
4: Oh, I was pretty petrified. It's always worse watching than what it is when you're actually riding yourself. But they did a fantastic job, all three of them. Wendy in particular doing a super clear round. It was just wonderful. It was great.
3: And your effort yesterday, was it sheer willpower that kept you going? Because
4: sheer bloody-mindedness, I think. Oh, dear. I was just so pumped up. He was jumping so well. He was on time. In fact, he was a fraction under time, and I was kicking on round a turn, and he just fell over. He just hit some slippery ground, kicked over and landed on top of me. I thought, oh, that hurt. And anyway, I got bunked on the horse and kicked on up the hill. And it wasn't really until I jumped into the water that I realised that my left arm didn't really function anymore. And I was madly trying to turn because I had to jump this fence up onto and off and into the water again. And in doing so, I just, like, the horse just jumped really big and I just came flat into the water, fell off there and then got back on and thought, I've got to get a team score because I was third to go. We didn't have a full team round, so I had to finish. So I just kept on going, and I'm just so lucky I've got such a great horse that kept me going. You know, I was riding it one hand most of the way.
3: you're obviously ecstatic, but how are you feeling physically? Are you feeling very sore today?
4: I was feeling very sore this morning. I didn't take any medication at all until I found out that the other three horses were through and able to show jump. Once we got that through, then I was able to take some medication, so I feel a bit better now.
3: But you would have been prepared to...
4: Yeah, it was all organised. Dr. Sando was going to come out and strap me up and freeze my collarbone and whatever. So I was ready to jump. I was all pumped up for it. But luckily, I didn't have to, and luckily the guys pulled it through. So.
3: Did you think 4 years ago that you'd win another team gold medal?
4: No. I was sort of going to come home and have babies, but that sort of didn't quite ever happen because Fred kept on coming along, so... Here we are.
3: What about babies now?
4: I don't know. We'll have to work that way. If Greg and I are actually together long enough to make them, well, they might happen. I don't know. We'll see.
3: But the law of maybe another gold in Sydney would have to be there?
4: Oh, sure. My guy, Peppermint Grove, will be retired either after this competition or maybe he won't go overseas again. He's done his job, and if he wants to stay in the paddock the rest of his life, he can. If he wants to come out and event, he can, but... So basically, he won't be around in Sydney, but you never know. You know, see what young horses coming up I have, and at this stage, probably not, but you never know.
5: Again, Thorpe seemed a little bit slow off the block, but he came up okay. Grant Hackett got a good start. Indeed, the two Australians started excellently. Cleek Keller started well for the United States as well. And those three more than likely would be right up with the front. Gianniotis, with this unusual style in lane one, is working very hard in the first 50 metres as well. At the moment, Thorpe has the look on Hackett. And the two of them are cruising up towards the wall. They'll go through the first turn. And going through first is Thorpe in 25.91 with Hackett there in second place. And in third, it's Rossellino, Massi Rossellino from Italy.
6: Well, there's no doubt Thorpe and Hackett are setting the pace. And as we predicted, the Americans in particular and Rossellino are just trying to stick with them in this first 100.
5: It'll be interesting to see what sort of pace they go through the 100 at as far as the world record pace is concerned. And it's Thorpe just leading, only just in front of Hackett, and Keller is there as well. Thorpe goes through in 54.12 with Hackett in second, and Keller is there in third.
7: That's over a second outside his own world record.
6: It's quite a slow pace there from this first 100. It's a bit of a surprise for Thorpe. Hackett, it'll fall into Hackett's hands, there's no doubt about that. Hackett's looking very strong down his third lap.
5: And the other one who's giving it a go is Cleek Keller. He's up there, maybe even in front, I'd say, coming up to the 150-metre turn. So it's Keller and Thorpe and Hackett hitting it almost together, but Keller goes through in 122.62. In second place is Thorpe. Rossellino is equal with Grant Hackett in third spot. We still could see a really tough race here. Ian Thorpe leading the way again, though. So Keller, for a while, decided to take them on, but will he be able to keep it going? And the thing that you know is that at any moment Thorpe has that amazing ability to just swim away from a top field. He's coming down to the halfway mark, the 200 metres, and through he goes in 151.04 with Keller still there in second place and Hackett is third.
7: He's 1.2 now outside his own world record. He's speeding up.
6: Yes, he's certainly speeding up. It probably will be a slow time compared to the world record. Hackett's coming through now. In the heats this morning, Hackett made his move about the 250-metre mark, so we'll see how he goes in the next 50 metres.
5: Well, still Thorpe has not decided to put, or at least maybe he doesn't have that ability to shoot away like he has done so often, as they're coming up now, going through the 250, and Thorpe leads them through in 2 minutes, 19.33. Grant Hackett there in second place. Keller has dropped back to third. So we now have the situation that we're expecting, that the two Australians leading them as they're coming down now towards the 300-metre turn, and with 110 or so metres to go, it's Ian Thorpe doing it quite comfortably. Hackett is still there in second place, Keller is third, and then Massi Rossellino from Italy. Through the 300 they go, and Thorpe goes through in 247.09 with Hackett second and Keller third.
7: He's still 1.6 outside the world record. Here's the last 100, a great clash between the two Australians.
6: And don't discount Hackett, he's having a crack at Thorpe in his second last lap.
5: It's the race on now with about 70 metres to go. It's the two Australians, Thorpe and Hackett, and Keller from the United States. And I don't think that the others have a chance. Rossellino back in fourth spot at the moment. Coming up towards the final turn, it's very close and Thorpe leads them through. He goes through in 3.15.52 with Hackett second. Keller is third and then Rossellino. About 30 metres to go and now the big legs start to kick and Ian Thorpe takes control. Grant Hackett's not going to let him go by himself and decides to join. join in. Keller is trying desperately to be in touch with him as well. It's Ian Thorpe just in front. Hackett is really charging towards him. Thorpe only just in front of Hackett. Into the wall they go. Thorpe's got it. Thorpe's first in 343.10.

0: Second goes to Grant Hackett, third to Keller. Next in was Larson Jensen from the United States, but a big smile from Ian Thorpe. He's defended his title from Sydney and has another Olympic gold medal.
1: The only pity about that race is a great swimmer has run second. What a magnificent effort from Thorpe, and what a great effort from Hackett.
2: Well, it was 0.2 of a second at the end of the race. Hackett really came in and did that last 75 metres, but Thorpe, the champion that he is, he had enough in the tank to beat there at the end. What a magnificent swimming. This is all about racing. It wasn't about the world record here tonight. It was about racing, and Thorpe and Hackett just swam it beautifully.
3: Thrills came Australia's way on the 12th day of Olympic competition. None greater than at the pool, where Arthur Denovan describes one of the highlight races of the Games.
4: The swimmers on the blocks for the men's 200 metres freestyle final, with Australia represented by Bob Windle in lane one, and Michael Wendon, the 100 metres gold medal winner, swimming in lane four. United States have three representatives set, and away they go in the men's 200 metres final. Russia in eight, in seven the United States, Stephen Rerich, the world record holder of the United States. Don Chalander is in six, another United States swimmer in five, John Nelson. Michael Wendon of Australia in four. In three is Canada, Ralph Hutton. Two, France, Moscone. And the other Australian representative, Bob Windle, is swimming in lane one. Approaching the end of the first 50 metres, and Michael Wendon of Australia has gone out to an early lead. He leads out by about half a yard from John Nelson of the United States. Over in lane six, Don Chalander has moved up into about second position, swimming extremely well in three is Ralph Hutton of Canada. Dropping back slightly, Bob Windle of Australia. But there's not much separating the swimmers as they come down, passing the 75 metres mark, but it's Michael Wendon of Australia in lane four, about a half yard in front of Don Chalander, and Canada, Ralph Hutton in lane three, coming up approaching the end of the 100, and we'll see the time as they go in. Wendon goes in and touches first in 56.4, 100 metres to go, and Michael Wendon of Australia, the Olympic record holder for this distance now with 159.3, and gold medal winner in the 100, holds a half yard lead over Don Chalander. Stoking magnificently over in lane six, his classic style, but it's still Wendon. Chalander's got to catch him in the run home. With 60 metres to travel, it's still Wendon of Australia in front of John Chalander. In third place is John Nelson of the United States, and the rest are dropping back. Wendon in front as they make the turn with 50 metres to go. Michael Wendon, swimming magnificently, is about a half yard in front of John Chalander of the United States. And I don't think he can catch Wendon. 25 metres to go. Wendon is swimming strongly. Chalander's coming home with a great burst. But it's Michael Wendon of Australia in lane four, holding to his half-yard lead. It looks like the second gold medal for Wendon. Wendon, 15 metres to go in front. And Wendon must win for Australia. In goes Michael Wendon to win the 200. Don Chalander second. In third place, alongside of Chalander, is John Nelson of the United States in third place. The time, 155.2.
3: And Australia's fifth gold medal of the Games.

0: and a great hand from this enormous crowd as the 18-year-old Sydney University student, Michael Wendon, has received his gold medal in the Olympic record time of 155.2, defeating Don Shalander of the United States, the world record holder, who swam 155.8, with John Nelson third in 158.1. A magnificent victory to Michael Wendon to take the second leg of the sprint double, the 200 metres, after winning the gold medal earlier this week for the 100 metres sprint.
1: This is Tom McGregor from the Australian Radio Centre, Mexico City. Highlight of performances by Australians today was at the Olympic pool. Arthur Denneman describes the final of the men's 100 metres freestyle.
2: And away they go as we wait for them to surface. Zach Zorn of the United States in five got his customary start, and he's about half a yard clear of Wendon. Dropping back in lane three is the Argentine, not much between the others. Split to the United States over in seventh, swimming very strongly. But Zach Zorn of the United States is about half a yard clear of Wendon, and Mark Smith swimming very well over in seventh. Walsh is making up ground too. But as they come in for the turn with 50 metres to go, Zach Zorn of the United States is first. But look at Wendon now starting to turn it on with 40 metres to go. Wendon went through in 25.2 as Zorn is in front with 30 metres to go. Look at Wendon picking him up now, coming with great strides. And Walsh up in lane one. Walsh is putting in a great effort for the United States. Wendon.

0: ABC News. Good morning, I'm Ali Crew. US President Donald Trump says he's confident a peace deal with Iran will be reached very shortly. Tim Wharton reports.
1: 6 months after the US and Israel launched strikes against Tehran, the conflict only seems to be widening, with Iranian-backed Houthi rebels advancing south along Yemen's coast, choking off the Bab el-Mandeb Strait at the mouth of the Red Sea. That's bad news for Saudi Arabia, which has been shipping much of its oil from Red Sea ports since the war effectively closed the Strait of Hormuz. Mr. Trump is also under pressure as he searches for a way out of the conflict, recently announcing an economic pressure campaign designed to force concessions from Iran's government. Speaking in Dublin, Mr. Trump says he's confident Tehran will return to the negotiating table.
2: I think it'll be probably right after the terms. They're trying to hold out as long as they can.
1: Mr. Trump, who is also at odds with Canada over trade, has compared the northern neighbour with Iran.
0: Indian Prime Minister Narendra Modi has used this year's BRICS summit to reinforce India's position as a non-aligned power while still securing an agreement from all 11 members on a joint declaration. South Asia correspondent Rachel Clayton has more.
3: Achieving a declaration was important because BRICS wants to present itself as a serious alternative voice in global affairs, and that depends on showing its members can still find common ground. The group includes countries with very different strategic interests, including Iran, Saudi Arabia, the UAE, China, Russia and India, at a time of heightened tensions in the Middle East and Red Sea. Prime Minister Narendra Modi has tried to keep India outside formal blocs, maintaining ties with both Western powers and countries more critical of the West. The unanimous 45-page declaration is therefore being seen as a diplomatic win for the Prime Minister. It covers trade, economics, health and global conflicts and calls for maximum restraint in the Middle East. Rachel Clayton, ABC News, New Delhi.
0: A driver remains under police guard in hospital after a wild carjacking and collision in Sydney's west. Charlie McLean reports.
4: Police began pursuing a 36-year-old driver in Belmore after he refused to pull over during a welfare check. Eyewitness Sam says he saw the man's car on the wrong side of the road on the M4 motorway.
5: He was driving quite fast the wrong side road.
4: Police allege he hit an oncoming vehicle before getting out of his car with two children. He's accused of then stealing a woman's car before bundling the children inside and speeding off westbound. He was later arrested and taken to hospital and is yet to be questioned by officers. The two children suffered minor injuries, as did a man who was allegedly stabbed trying to intervene.
0: And police are searching for three people involved in a hit run in Brunswick in Melbourne's inner north, which has left a pedestrian in hospital. Here's Yvette Gray.
6: Police say the male pedestrian was struck by a car at the intersection of Sydney Road and Albert Street just before midnight. The driver fled the scene and shortly after collided head-on with another vehicle before crashing into two parked cars. The three occupants then dumped the car and ran off towards Lygon Street. Police say the pedestrian was taken to hospital with non-life-threatening injuries and was the only person hurt during the incidents. At this stage, no arrests have been made. Police are appealing for witnesses to come forward.
0: A four-year-old child has died in a house fire in the central western New South Wales. Fire crews were called to the home in Woodstock, around 20 kilometres northeast of Cowra, yesterday afternoon and arrived to find it fully alight. A woman and two other children were able to escape, but the four-year-old remained unaccounted for. Firefighters later found the body of the child inside the home after they managed to extinguish the blaze. The woman was taken to Cowra Hospital in a stable condition, suffering smoke inhalation. The head of the artificial intelligence company Anthropic has issued a warning saying the industry should slow down following recent concerns about AI safety. The BBC's Nick Johnson reports.
7: Earlier in the week, a safety researcher at Anthropic took to social media, saying he was leaving his position at the company because he believes there's a greater than 10% chance AI could kill all humans within the next decade. This morning, a second Anthropic employee resigned, accusing AI companies of not investing enough in safety measures. Now, in an essay entitled "We Must Pace the Frontier," Anthropic's chief executive Dario Armadé has urged AI companies to moderate the rate at which the technology develops.
0: Small businesses say soaring costs, red tape and cash flow pressures are pushing them closer to breaking point. The latest Australian Chamber on Commerce and Industry survey found more owners are considering shutting down

0: than a year ago. More than 60% of businesses surveyed cited energy and supply costs as their biggest concern. ABC News.
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6: This is Grandstand at Lunch. Corbin Middlemass with you. And I'm pleased to say Peter Kazakoff, the curator here at Harrop Park in Mackay's, we call it. It's got a commercial name to it as well. But Peter's been good enough to stop by for a chat. Appreciate your time.
7: Yeah. Hey, mate. There you go.
6: I'm very well. We're sitting here at lunch on day two. We're in the third innings of the match. How are you feeling at this stage from how it's panned out so far?
7: Oh, look, obviously the game's accelerated a lot quicker than I would have liked. However, I think the bowling teams from both sides have been exceptional. They've really put the ball in the right areas. You know, Mitchell Stark's just on fire and, you know, movement through the air. So, you know, it's just one of the things that the bowlers are just on top.
6: You've had lots of support from our team here on ABC Sport. You've had support from Mitchell Stark saying, look, this is a great cricket wicket. It's not an 18 wickets in a day type pitch in what you've seen so far. So it feels like that sentiment's been echoed throughout. Is that how you see it, that the score looks a bit more dramatic than how the pitch is played?
7: Oh, most definitely. I think there was glimpses yesterday when Steve Smith and Cameron Green were in there batting. They just, once you're in, you're sort of in. It was unlucky that Smudge got out, because he looked like he was going to really dig in and get a good score like Greeny. But, you know, these things happen and, here we are now.
6: Has it played the way you thought it would?
7: Yeah, definitely. I think there's been good carry. Mm. It seemed early, which is what you expect on a pitch like this day one. Mm. Obviously, the biggest thing is you've got to get through that new ball. That hasn't come to fruition yet, so yep. That's probably why the score is what it is now.
6: 100%. It feels like we had similar conversations, certainly out of Perth, in the way that the first Ashes test panned out last year over at Perth Stadium, and obviously a different story at the MCG, but we're looking like we're headed towards a two-day test here in Mackay. What a moment for the venue. So you've spent a fair bit of time here now in Mackay, and all of a sudden this is becomes Australia's 12th test venue. Pretty special occasion for the city and for Queensland more broadly, and for Australian cricket to launch a new venue in 150 years of test cricket. It's only the 12th one that's been used.
7: Yeah, like I said, mate, it's a massive occasion. You know, I got here 5 years ago and there was no big grandstand, and it was just a country cricket ground. If you would have told me that back then, that we'd have a test match, yeah, probably would have laughed at you. So to go from a country cricket ground to an ICC test venue, it's quite remarkable.
6: Talk to us about your journey. We've spoken a lot about you, obviously, without you with us across the test match so far, and read your profile and spoken about the work that you've done with Kevin Mitchell. When did you first get into curating and into the groundskeepers game?
7: Yeah, so I grew up around the Woolloongabba area, so going to the Gabba as a kid was something that we always did. And, just always loved playing cricket. And just as I sort of got into high school, did a bit of casual work at the Gabba. Used to finish school and walk down the Gabba and put the covers on while the boys would crack a couple in the late afternoon. So
6: even when you were still at school?
7: Yeah, I started at the Gabba when I was 16. I'd come in the afternoons, put the covers on, get a couple hours of pay, and Kev just sort of said to me, what are you doing after school? And I said, I've no idea. And he said, you want to do an apprenticeship? And, 17 years later, I was still there and ventured up north.
6: So up until 5 years ago, you were still at the Gabba?
7: Correct, yeah.
6: So were you still there when Kevin was there, or when he finished?
7: Yeah, he was there for his time. And I worked briefly with Dave Sandersky, the current Gabba curator, before moving up.
6: What did you learn there that, I guess, helped you out being here?
7: I think the biggest thing at the Gabba is, like, it's such an iconic stadium, and we've got the same sort of clay. We do have the same clay content as the Gabba, so it made my job a little easier, what I knew, what was expected for first-class cricket and how the wicket's going to play. It's obviously different grasses, which comes into it, but, you know, I feel like we've adapted pretty well. Batsman, not so much.
6: Yes.
7: But, all in all, like I said, obviously the game's accelerated faster than what I like, but all in all, I'm happy with what I've produced.
6: Yeah, absolutely. I think you got plenty of support on that front. What goes into preparing a cricket wicket? So there'll be lots of people listening out there that don't know a whole lot about the curating game. As someone that lives in an apartment in Melbourne, I'm certainly one, so this is not my area. But how do you go about preparing a test pitch? When does it start, and when do you start, you know, identifying, right, this is the strip we're going to use, and this is what we need to do to make it happen?
7: Yeah, you sort of have a plan leading in on your wicket table. You sort of look and you see how much grass coverage you got and what you think in the past. I think we had a on that wicket we're using now, 3 years ago, we had an Australia A New Zealand Day game, and it was a cracking deck. So I was confident that we could use that same deck for the test match. I think it's just about moisture levels. Like here in Mackay, it's not quite warm as it would be in October when we've had first-class games. So you've had to start the wicket a little earlier. Takes longer to dry out, and it's actually starting to really flatten out now, and as it should do on day two.
6: Yeah, absolutely.
7: There's heights are cut, everything. Like the game's got to last for 5 days, so it's a lot different to making a one day deck. So yeah, moisture content's your biggest one.
6: So when would you have started this? When does the first, I guess, look at it or first piece of work start to prepare a test pitch?
7: Yeah, so last Friday we probably looked at it and sort of gave it its last big drink.
6: Yep.
7: And then Saturday we sort of sealed it. We're expecting showers leading in, somewhere around 4 or 5 mil the week leading in. We didn't get that. Probably got around 1 or 2.
6: Yep.
7: So it probably was a day and a half ahead. So by the time the match started, it was rock hard.
6: Mm.
7: You know, that was definitely, you're going to get that carry, that bounce. So, you know, like I said, I know the game's gone so quick. It's 2 days. I know I've done the best I can, and I'm sure. And everyone's echoed that to me, that it's a great wicket.
6: Yeah, absolutely. The ground looks unreal. Like the playing surface, the outfield. They've got comparisons from our experts and the former cricketers to the WACA ground. It feels like the minute it breaks through the infield, it's lightning almost gathers speed as it heads towards the outfield. What do you do here to get the ground looking in such great nick?
7: Yeah, so a lot of work.
6: Yeah.
7: A lot of nutrition programs that we stick by, a lot of money. basically, we started renovations after the NICC competition in April. So basically, we stripped the paddock right back, and to keep it really hard and fast through, we nursed it through the cooler months. Obviously, it's quite cool. A lot of people wearing jumpers in the mornings and that. So, basically, it's just taking the thatch out. It's like a billiard table. That's what you want.
6: Yeah.
7: You want value for shots, and I think we've got that.
6: Absolutely. There's no doubt about that. So, obviously, it's this ground here. This is my first visit, so it's the first time I've seen the entire precinct. But some of the other grounds that you've got here are incredible as well. Is your team responsible for all of that and the whole precinct?
7: Yep. So, there's 6 of us on the team, and, we manage all 5 fields. So, we have local cricket on weekends here, and the whole precinct's pumping. So, yeah.
6: Wow.
7: You're pushing out 5 decks a week, and so it keeps us busy in cricket season.
6: 5 pitches a week?
7: Yeah, 5 pitches a week.
6: So how many grounds, what can you tell us about the precinct for people that have never been here? What kind of stuff have you got, how many grounds, and what does it look like?
7: Yeah, so we've got obviously 5 cricket ovals. Yep. All of them have different numbers of pitches, from 3 to 5. Obviously, the Great Barrier Reef has 5, and there's other fields that have 4 at the back. It's a whole sporting precinct, really. You've got rugby league across the road. You've got basketball. It's pretty much the sports hub of Mackay here. And cricket's such a big part of the sporting community here.
6: Yeah. So on a standard Saturday, would all 5 grounds be used if the test wasn't on?
7: Yeah, absolutely. Yeah.
6: Wow.
7: Yep. No, definitely. We've had to cancel a few local teams out that would have played here. So they don't mind. I'm sure they're all having a few beers on the hill.
6: And do you guys take care of the other sports as well, or just the cricket?
7: Nah, just the cricket, yeah.
6: Just the cricket. Peter Kazakov with me, the curator here at Harrop Park in Mackay. It is the lunch break on day 2. 3 for 39 is the score. Bangladesh in their second inning, so they need another 107 runs from here just to make Australia bat for a second time in the match. What about your own cricketing background? You mentioned you played as a youngster. What kind of cricketer were you?
7: I was a burly all-rounder, mate, that's for sure, yeah.
6: All-seamer?
7: Yeah, seam up. Yeah, a little bit off-spin. But I was more of a rugby league player, to be honest.
6: Yep.
7: So, cricket was the off-season sport, that's for sure.
6: Still follow the league?
7: Oh, absolutely, yeah. It's living in Mackay, it's a massive rugby league town.
6: Yep.
7: Yeah.
6: Who's your team? As well.

0: I'm from Brisbane, so obviously I'm a Broncos supporter. Yep.
1: That makes sense. Not the year the Bronx would have wanted, but
0: no.
1: Can't ask for too much on the back of 2025.
0: No, I'll take premiership we can get it, eh?
1: Absolutely. Peter Gazakoff, the curator of Harrop Park here in Mackay. Looking at, across the country, we're in a stage at the moment, obviously, the broader picture around Test cricket. I imagine you would study what's going on elsewhere and all these other matches and everything else. There's obviously we've got an issue when it comes to a batsman at the moment in the country more broadly. How do you continue to make those changes as a curating team between the way the game's going, the fact that the ball's dominated the bat, and what needs to be prepared to try and counteract that in modern cricket?
0: Yeah, definitely the game's changed in the way the batsmen approach. You'd probably think getting through the new ball, it's just so much more aggressive now, batsmen. And, no doubt about it, as curators, we've got to adapt to that. Like I said before, it's not an 18-day wicket.
1: No.
0: By far. It's just these things happen. But I think a lot of us curators around the country, we know that you probably need to look at that as well, like the change of technique, just the way the game's evolved. Test cricket's changed, and obviously we've got to try and work with that as well. International cricket, it's not easy getting out there, so
1: no.
0: I just think maybe just sort of we'd probably have to tone it down a fraction that we were previous doing previous years, just to keep up with the modern trend of international cricket. Obviously T20 cricket's made a huge mark on test cricket now. So it's just I think everyone's just adapting to it.
1: Do you swap notes with the other curators, or is it just because the conditions are so different? It's almost like you're doing different disciplines.
0: Yeah, and all of us catch up at least once a year, and we're all sending texts, and we're a tight bunch of guys. We always wish each other the best and good luck. There's always pressure on us,
1: Yeah.
0: If it's not the umpire's fault, it's probably the curator's fault. So there's all those. That's we always support each other. We're definitely always in contact. There's only a handful of us that get to do test pitches in the country, so
1: absolutely.
0: We're tight.
1: Peter, congratulations on everything you've prepared here. It's we've had a great time being here in Mackay this week, and the ground looks an absolute picture. I think all of us were blown away about how great the facilities are here. And hold your head up. You're going to get plenty of support, I'm sure, for the picture you've produced here across the test match. Appreciate your time on ABC Sport.
0: Thanks, Corbin. Cheers, mate.

0: The widespread devastation in Nepal following catastrophic flash flooding has washed away villages and destroyed critical infrastructure. The death toll continues to rise while search and rescue teams work tirelessly to locate the hundreds missing. People are in urgent need of shelter, food, clean water and basic supplies. The ABC is supporting the Emergency Action Alliance and has launched the Nepal Flood Disaster Appeal. To make a donation and support the charity work in Nepal, go to abc.net.au/gives.
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2: 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This next story is from the World Service podcast, Not by the Playbook, from the BBC World Service. And you can find loads of stories like this by searching for Not by the Playbook. To Spain now, where parasport is on the rise, and it all starts at the grassroots. The Tambien Foundation was set up 26 years ago with the aim to provide opportunities for those with disabilities to take part in adaptive sport. And it's starting to show in the medal tables too. Skier Audrey Pascual, who won 2 golds at the recent Winter Paralympics, first visited the foundation when she was 11 years old. This year, they launched an adaptive climbing program, aiming for more medal success at the Summer Games. Paraclimbing is making its debut in LA. Not by the Playbook's Ashish Sharma went along to find out more.
3: Jaime Hernandez puts his athletes through their paces. We're at a newly established indoor climbing centre in a trendy shopping mall just outside Madrid. First up on an intermediate green climb, which is about 20 metres high, is Arroya. She's 15 and she's blind. Jaime has asked Anna, another para-athlete, to be her visual guide for this climb.
4: She's climbing up and she's completely blind. It's incredible.
5: It's incredible. Yeah, it's amazing. Yeah, you have to feel everything, and this is the beautiful thing. No? Every route is good for them, so normally we choose different routes for improve them skills.
6: ¿Qué tal?
7: Complicada, pero...
6: Complicada, pero escúchame, ¿la has hecho, Aroa?
5: ¿Qué grado le darías?
3: Aroa was the first person to climb this new route that they're trying out today. Quite frankly, she's inspired the rest of the team because they're all now lining up to follow suit.
5: Yeah, my name is Jaime Hernandez. I'm working as a ski instructor and head coach and coordinating activities, some different activities.
3: Jaime has spent 15 years coaching for Fundación Tambien. The non-profit charitable organization offers sporting opportunities for people with disabilities, but not just a chance to play sport. The foundation also helps develop athletes who can compete in sporting events, including the Paralympics. Audrey Pascual sent Spanish fans delirious after she won a historic 4 medals as a para skier in the Milano Cortina 2026 Paralympics earlier this year. The 21-year-old was making her Paralympic debut and was coached by Jaime at the foundation.
5: We met Audrey when she was 11 years old. We support her a lot of doing and try to do the best. And now she won for medal. We are really, really, really happy. And she create a new history in Spain. So I think it's important. I say, okay, Fundación Tambien can do that from the base to the high level. We love sports. And sometimes when you work with this kind of disabilities, the answer is no, it's not possible. Fundación Tambien can do it. This is important for us. So why not? I'm going to do the same. Yeah, to try.
3: What's the challenge for you as a coach with a group of people with disabilities, but they have very different disabilities?
5: You have to know what kind of disability they have. Then you have to talk with them and say, okay, is possible to do that? Yes or not. In this kind of activity, it's easy because there is a wall, there is a route, there is a rope. The result is the same for blind people or different disability.
3: Jaime's team has different disabilities. Arroyo, who I saw earlier doing her first climb of the training session, was born blind. Two more of her team have a form of cerebral paralysis, whilst the further two are wheelchair-bound. The team is a new one, but with Fundación Tambien, if the athletes are good enough, they'll be guided towards the qualifiers for the LA 28 Paralympics.
8: My full name is Bruno Opicio Suarez. I am finishing studies of administrative management. We know this foundation because I started when I was really younger. One of the things that I like the most of the foundation is that they treat us very well without thinking that we have disabilities. Is a sport that I didn't try it before, and I think it will be good for me, for my coordination, also for my stability.
4: I'm looking behind us at that wall. It's big. I mean, do you not feel scared or worried or nervous when you see that and you know that you have to get to the top?
8: I am very proud when I get to the bottom.
4: Oh, you mean the top?
8: Yes.
4: The top.
8: In the school, my English is really fast. But when I am outside my school, my English is not so good.
4: It's great. That's an excuse. There's nothing wrong with your English. It's very, very good.
8: Thank you.
9: Okay, my name is Monica. I'm the Bruno's mother. Bruno has a rare disease. The name of this disease is ataxia. And this has a very problem in the brain. He has a problem with the balance, with touch little things, with the coordination. Bruno has a very problem, a physical problems, and mentally he is very hard. He has a great capacity to achieve a lot of things. Sociality level is very difficult for the younger with disability to have a group, to have a friends. To be a part of a group is very important, not only at competition level.
4: How tall is this wall?
10: 15 meters.
4: 15 meters?
10: Yeah.
4: Around 15 meters. Just looking up at it, it's all divided in different colors, and the colors will decide the difficulty. So we've got one of the easiest ones is pink red, and then it moves on to yellow, which is harder, and then you get to the really difficult ones and the blacks, which looks impossible because it's almost like flat against a wall, so there's very little grip on it.
11: He's climbing the green because it has a bit of overhang, so we want the team to
3: Ana Gomez helps Jaime when her training coincides with his class. She is a para athlete training with a different team because she's preparing for the Los Angeles 2028 Paralympics. Anna was born without a forearm on her left side, and she only took up climbing when she was 35. Now aged 38, she's hoping she can fulfill an Olympic dream.
11: Just like to be climbing for 3 years and be dreaming with like going to LA is like, sometimes I feel like imposter syndrome, like, are you really like crazy? But then I'm on track. I've been to international competitions already for 2 years. It's going to be 10 participants from the world, and I'm now number 10 in the international ranking. If I keep working, I hope I can be there. The international championship, it's going to be 1 year before the Olympics, the Paralympics. I mean, the podium maybe has something to do with going or not going, getting tickets. I don't know. We have to see. And like for me, it's also interesting because I was born with a disability, but I never got in touch with people with disabilities. So it's also interesting to see like more people with disabilities are in the climbing gyms, and it's getting bigger in terms of visibility, in terms of opportunities for like practicing competition. So
3: the story of Fundación Tambien is over 25 years old. It was founded by the elite Spanish athlete Teresa Silva. Whilst preparing for the Paragliding World Championships in 1989, Teresa suffered an injury which left her in a wheelchair. She then discovered adaptive skiing in the USA, and seeing how far behind Spain was in disability sports, she was inspired to create Spain's first sit skiing team, and then set up the Fundación Tambien to help other people with disabilities experience all sports.
10: I'm Edward Elliott, and head of experiences and sponsorship at Iberdrola. In the Iberdrola Super Awards, we've got six different categories with social inclusion, competition and diffusion.
3: Teresa's work has been inspirational, and many Spanish companies like Iberdrola today have social inclusion policies baked into their ethos.
10: The sponsorships team here goes through and evaluates the different projects, and then ultimately the choice of the winning projects, right, doesn't come down specifically us to here in Iberdrola. We have a panel of honorary judges, right, of sort of esteemed figures of sports world and sports journalism here in Spain. The prizes per category is, I mentioned, €50,000, right? So this is really important for us, because I think any prize for any of these projects and any sort of money compensation for them will help in their projects, but we feel that with 50,000 it can really be life-changing for the people involved, for the club, for the project that that wins the awards. It's nice to be able to follow up, to see those stories, to see how they've gone through, and to have those stories be part of the awards going forward, right? We're on our sixth edition now of the Super Awards, and so it's always nice as we go along and continue with these awards to look back and see the real impact that these projects have achieved. Iberdrola have been, for the last 10 years, been promoting equality through women's sports in particular, and if we go back 20 years, been promoting equality through sports as a whole, and working with the Spanish Paralympic Committee for the last 20 years. So within that context, we have the Iberdrola Super Awards, and that allows us to cover and to support a lot more of these social projects on around different, as I was mentioning, with the categories, inclusion and different diversity issues. These awards really open up the possibility of having that help from Iberdrola across loads of different clubs, smaller sort of clubs, individuals that might not necessarily be involved otherwise.
3: Whether Bruno or Anna can make it to Los Angeles for the Paralympics in 2028 waits to be seen. But the very fact that they have an opportunity to try is one of the legacies of the Fundación Tambien.
2: The not-so-intrepid Ashish Sharma on the secrets behind the recent Spanish success. And look out for them climbing to the top of the podium in LA in 2 years' time. That story was taken from Not by the Playbook on the BBC World Service. And you can hear lots more fascinating stories just like that by searching Not by the Playbook.

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1: That beautiful stuff. Those on the right, Ferrell, Bales and Tyres are hitting them up, and Lemmy, Boyle and Kirsten Steen on the left. Raylene Boyle is running in beautiful strides, so too is Jenny Lemmy. They hit the straight any moment from now, and the two Australian girls are doing very, very well indeed. There could be a big upset here. It could be a gold medal for Australia. Look at Raylene Boyle taking it away from Jenny Lemmy. The threat comes from Kirsten Steen of Poland. Can Raylene Boyle get up there and hold off the world record holder? No, Irena Kirsten Steen wins, and I think the Australian girl Raylene Boyle got second. Anyhow, Australia did get a sprint medal.
2: Number six is clear, and this is looking easy at this stage for Matt Ryan. Fence number seven is the post and rails. Australia in front on the teams. Matt Ryan in front by a long way in the individual event. Post and rail clear. Fence number seven clear. So he's more than halfway through the course. Eight is a spread. He clears it. Kaibar tick-tock. Gee, it's improved since the badminton trials. Now the long circle around to the left-hand side. Now he comes across in front of us to the water. And he clears the water easily. No problem at all. And now fence number 10 is the gate. This is a simple fence. Kaibar tick-tock takes off and clears it. Two fences to go, but the next one's the treble. 11 A, B and C. It looks like it could be a double goal for Australia. Matt Ryan on Kaibar tick-tock. 11 A, let's see. Clear. 11 B, clear. 11 C, clear. And he gets a tremendous hand. One fence to go, and this will be a double goal for Australia. Over he goes. Oh, no, he's pulled the rail. He's pulled the rail, but Australia has still done it. Although he's got time, though he's got no time penalties. 103.5. He finished up with five penalties there to take his own score to 70. And Australia have won double goal. Matt Ryan and Kaibar tick-tock has won the gold medal in the individual event. And Australia have won the team's event. New Zealand dropped back into the silver medal position when one of their riders, the last one, Andrew Nicholson, incurred 45 penalties on his mount spinning Rombu. And Australia have repeated what they have done in Rome.
3: As they come down towards the 1750 metre mark, it's Australia scooting down the outside. They've got Romania covered now. I'm looking right across the lake to the Italians in lane number two, and it would certainly appear to me that the Australians have taken a pretty commanding lead down into this closing stage of the event. Mike Mackay is winding them up. They're about 39 strokes to the minute now, and Australia about two-thirds of a boat length in front. This has been a superb row by the awesome foursome, and they are just that, they are awesome. And now the big challenge coming from the outside brigade with Great Britain scooting through. The Australians in front though.

0: to third, or second and third. France and Great Britain, the Great Britain crew came scooting home. Oh, what a wonderful row from the awesome foursome.
1: Here is the final of the 4x100 metres relay for ladies. In lane one is Sweden. In lane two, Hungary. In lane three, the USA. In lane four, Australia. In lane five, South Africa. In six, Germany. In seven, Canada. In eight, Great Britain. Four girls, each to swim 100 metres. First girl for Australia, Dawn Fraser, the world record holder. And a full start. Hellström from Sweden dropped in. Tension great in lane three there, wiping her arms down with the water as Ruska, the first swimmer for the USA. Australia, a very good chance of being under the Olympic and world record. Greatest rivals, maybe Hungary, the Olympic champions, USA.

0: Take your marks. A good start. Dawn Fraser for Australia in lane four, making every post a winner. Another gun went. It's not a false start. It's just a misfire by the judge. But the swimmers move on. And the race is on.
1: I think they have years for absolutely nothing.
0: There's Dawn Fraser turning. Quite a good somersault turn in 29.6. She's giving Australia a good start. Next to her is the Hungarian, the USA girl, Ruska. Hungary, the Olympic champions, are over in lane three. That's third from the other side. Over this side of the pool is Great Britain, then Canada, then Germany. Tailed off already is South Africa. Dawn Fraser swimming in for Australia. That's Dawn Fraser. Now, Faith Leakes. The time, 64.8, unofficial. Faith Leakes, a length lead from Shelley Mann, the great American swimmer. Australia and America fighting it out. Beautiful stroking of Faith Leakes. She goes into the turn. Faith Leakes turns. Australia in the lead, the second girl in the 4x100 meters relay. Shelley Mann putting in a great fight there. Shelley Mann doing very well for America. There's Faith Leakes closest to us. And Shelley Mann from America making up ground on Faith Leakes. And the next girl for Australia, Sandra Morgan, 14-year-old. And for America, Nancy Simmons. Next to go is the girl third from us, the German girl. Over on the other side, Sweden. Hungary, the Olympic champions, a long way behind, neck and neck with Sweden. In front now is America. Simons of America going beautifully. There's Simons turning just a fraction in front of Australian.

Morgan will have to go hard now to hold this lead for Australia. Neck and neck. Australia this side, America the other. Intense excitement now, unexpected resistance from America, a team that has, which has won this relay many, many times. Morgan swimming well though, and we'll need Lorraine Crapp, who'll be next for Australia. And there goes Lorraine Crapp, almost neck and neck with Rosessa of the USA, and America would be slightly in front now. Only 70 yards to go. Rosessa from the USA doing splendidly. What a surprise for Australia. We'll need Lorraine Crapp. Seems to be well in line for a record. Lorraine Crapp going in where? Should be a record, whoever wins, but Lorraine will have to pull something out of the bag to win this. Australia in front just by half a foot from the American. There goes Lorraine, starting to roll away. The race between Australia and America. Lorraine Crapp closest to us. And Lorraine Crapp punches for Australia. America in second place. South Africa third, Germany fourth, Canada in fifth place, Sweden in sixth place. The unofficial time, 4 minutes, 16.6 seconds, a new world record.

0: Overcome by excitement, Australians jump in there to congratulate their teammates. Lorraine Crapp looking very, very pleased with herself. And there's the Australian team. Lorraine Crapp the other side, Dawn Fraser, Faith Leach and Sandra Morgan have every reason to be proud of themselves. And so have America. It's a beautiful swim by the American girls.
1: He's half a lap from receiving the bell for the penultimate sprint. If Australia can pick up points here and deny Germany, they will secure a gold medal. Away goes Brown. He leads them over the line. Belgium and New Zealand flying round the outside, but it's Brown down the back straight. Now Belgium issuing a challenge. That doesn't matter. Germany's well back. Brown will lead them into the straight. Graham Brown comes up towards the line. Can he hang on? No. He gets 3 points though. He gets three. Australia go to 19. New Zealand pick up five. They're on seven. By my calculations now, Australia have the gold medal if there is not an accident. It is Sydney 2000 revisited. Australia have 19 points. Germany denied in that sprint have nine. Only 5 points up for grabs in the last sprint. Australia will wait for confirmation, but I don't think they can be beaten. 18 laps remaining. Australia surging towards their fourth gold medal at the velodrome in this meet, and they have two riders in the field of six later tonight in the Kieran final. At the moment, it's O'Grady riding down the back straight, slipstreaming behind the Spaniard who peels away. Dragging up behind O'Grady as he flicks out is New Zealand. Hayden Ralston goes over the line, then Spain, then dropping down in third position O'Grady. It's been confirmed on the board. Australia cannot lose unless there is a crash. Australia lead by 9 points. They're up a lap, along with Switzerland, Great Britain, Germany, Ukraine and Spain. 16 laps to go. Graham Brown sitting on third wheel at the moment. What a performance by Australia here at the Oaka Velodrome. New Zealand flick and interchange, so too to Spain. Australia not interchanging at the moment. Brown gets around congestion coming out of turn four. He's out of the saddle. Over the start-finish line with 15 laps to go. New Zealand have gone off the front. Australia just has to make sure that one of these teams, New Zealand or Spain, doesn't gain a lap on the field.

Around comes New Zealand into the front straight, following behind Spain. Now we're going to see Brown flick O'Grady. He needs to get those legs pumping. Away goes Stuart O'Grady down the back straight. 40 metres adrift of New Zealand. O'Grady giving it everything he's got. Swings out of turn three, through turn four. He's closed them down pretty well. He's within 20 metres of the Kiwis now. Sweeps over the start-finish line. 13 laps to go. He's virtually got the back wheel of the Spaniard. He's almost got New Zealand. Australia have been issued another challenge, and they've negated it very quickly. Australia in the gold medal position. Spain leading on the track. Now he peels away. The Spanish rider flicks his way up the track. Miguel Alamazora. And it's still O'Grady who flicks Aitken at the top of... Flicks Aitken. Flicks Brown at the top of turn three. Brown comes down the front straight. 11 laps to go. One sprint remaining. But Australia leads by 10 points. They lead Switzerland and Great Britain by 10 points. Sorry, by 9 points. 9 points the lead. They cannot be beaten at this point of time. I don't think there'll be time for anyone to gain a lap. Australia pushing hard at the front. Now they move away to allow New Zealand, Spain and Germany through. Coming back on wheel number four again is Brown. Into the front straight they come. Brown searches for O'Grady, finds him, flicks him over the start-finish line. 9 laps remaining. Australia heading for their second consecutive Madison gold medal. I wonder what Brett Aitken and Scott McGrory are doing tonight. Whether they're listening, whether they're watching, whether they're reflecting on what they did when this event made its debut 4 years ago in Sydney. New Zealand on the front, then Spain, then Germany, now Australia on fourth wheel. Germany interchanging, which allows Australia to slip round the outside. They're up third on the track at the moment. They just need to stay clear up near the front of the pack, stay out of danger, and they will win the gold medal. Stuart O'Grady will finally get a gold medal at his fourth Olympic Games. He picked up a silver in the team's pursuit in Barcelona, a bronze in the team's pursuit in the points race in Atlanta, finished 33rd here in the road race back on the day after the opening ceremony. But at the moment, a little breakaway group of four, New Zealand, Australia, Ukraine and Germany. But the Aussies, next time around, will have 5 laps to go on their journey to Olympic gold. Brown coming up to the line. The pace has dropped off at the front. And now with only less than 5 laps to go, you could not see one of the teams that are on the same lap as Australia pinching a second lap. They're bunching up down the back straight. Netherlands launching from about seventh wheel. He gets held up though in heavy congestion, and it's Germany over the line with just a kilometre to go. 49 kilometres have been ridden, just 1k to go. Almost a collision between Colombia and Great Britain. Riding for Australia at the moment is Brown. They don't really need to get involved in this final sprint. Graham Brown coming around into the front straight. The Colombian coming through, leading the way is Leonardo Duque. But back on second wheel, conceded now to New Zealand, Australia in third. New Zealand a late surge. But coming around now with just over 500 metres to go, Australia remarkably is going to win its second gold medal as on the start-finish line. Brown flicks O'Grady, Stuart O'Grady at his fourth Olympic Games is going to finally secure Olympic gold. They'll come round this time to receive the bell. New Zealand leading into the straight. They interchange at the top of the straight. Through comes O'Grady. Australia's going for a big finish. O'Grady's received the bell. He's just outside Great Britain down the back straight. In front is New Zealand. But here comes Stuart O'Grady, round the outside. O'Grady, he won't come up with the points, but he comes up with second place in the gold medal. Gold medal to Australia. O'Grady punches the air down the back straight. It's Sydney revisited. Stuart O'Grady, yelling at the top of his voice. Pretty soon he'll link up with Graham Brown, who's riding adrift of him. They've seen each other now. They go out of turn one. They'll link hands beneath the video screen. Australia has won its fourth track gold medal, and there could be more to come tonight in the Kieran. Australia have won by 9 points on the same lap as 5 other teams, Ukraine, New Zealand, Germany, Switzerland and Spain. But Australia, 19 points. Great Britain and Switzerland will be separated on a count back. They had 10. In fact, Switzerland won the final sprint. So they move into outright second. But Australia gold, Switzerland silver. Great Britain has taken.

0: coast, choking off the Bab el-Mandeb Strait at the mouth of the Red Sea. That puts pressure on Saudi Arabia, which has been shipping much of its oil from Red Sea ports since the war effectively closed the Strait of Hormuz. Speaking to reporters in Dublin, Mr. Trump says Tehran wants to make a deal, and he says Canada wants one too, as the stoush between the northern neighbours over trade widens.
1: I hope Canada appreciates being in the same sentence with Iran. It's a very interesting government. Canada and Iran. Canada wants to make a deal and Iran wants to make a deal.
0: The US president says he's confident a breakthrough with both countries will be reached shortly.
2: Leaders from some of the world's most powerful countries in the global south have reached an agreement at this year's BRICS summit in New Delhi. BRICS comprises of 11 member nations, including Iran, Saudi Arabia, the UAE, China, Russia and India. And the group wants more of a say over global institutions set up by the West, such as the IMF, the World Bank and the WTO. Indian Prime Minister Narendra Modi has announced the group unanimously agreed on a declaration covering trade, economics, health and global conflicts, and calls for maximum restraint in the Middle East.
3: No member raised objection. The New Delhi Declaration 2026 is adopted unanimously.
2: Ukraine's president says he's open to meeting his Russian counterpart at this year's G20 summit in the US city of Miami. Volodymyr Zelensky says he would travel to Miami if Vladimir Putin attended the meeting, saying his country is in a strong position to negotiate a ceasefire. A Kremlin spokesperson says Mr. Putin's attendance is not confirmed and has reiterated that any meeting between the two leaders must happen in Moscow. Mr. Zelensky says it's important dialogue takes place.
4: We have to meet, to speak and make decisions. It's not about words, what I will tell him or what he wants to tell me. It doesn't matter. It doesn't matter. Matters only result. Result matters. That's it.
2: Police are investigating after a young child died in a house fire in the central west New South Wales. More from Jean Kennedy.
5: Fire crews were called to the home in Woodstock yesterday afternoon and found it engulfed in flames. A woman and two other children had managed to escape the inferno, but the four-year-old child was unaccounted for. After the blaze was extinguished, firefighters entered the building to conduct a search and found the body of the child inside. The mother was taken to hospital suffering smoke inhalation. A crime scene was set up at the home with police and fire crews investigating the circumstances surrounding the fatal blaze.
2: And police are waiting to question a driver after a chaotic rampage across Sydney's west left several people injured, including two children. Here's Charlie McLean.
6: Police began pursuing a 36-year-old driver in Belmore after he refused to pull over during a welfare check. It's alleged the man drove on the wrong side of the M4 motorway before hitting an oncoming vehicle. Police say two children got out of the man's car before he stole a woman's car and sped off westbound. He was later arrested by an off-duty police officer with help from bystanders. He's currently under police guard in hospital. Two children suffered minor injuries and were taken to Westmead Children's Hospital as a precaution.
2: An investigation is underway after a woman was pushed while trying to gain access to a One Nation campaign event in Melbourne. Officers say the woman tried to get into the ticketed event at a community hall in Ascot Vale when she was confronted and pushed by another person inside. She suffered minor injuries but didn't need any medical treatment. One Nation has been contacted for comment. And small businesses say soaring costs, red tape and cash flow pressures are pushing them closer to breaking point. The latest Australian Chamber of Commerce and Industry survey found more owners are considering shutting down than a year ago. More than 60% of businesses surveyed cited energy and supply costs as their biggest concern, and almost half pointed to maintaining profitability. Chamber CEO Andrew McKellar says compliance demands are also weighing heavily on business owners.
7: The burden of red tape is just getting greater and greater across the board. The amount of time that business owners have to spend just doing compliance, licensing, approvals, payroll, all of those things, that's constantly going up. And that's an area where we can simplify.
2: And you're up to date with the latest from ABC News. 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
2: 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Johnny Gibbs turned 70 just yesterday, so I've written a little love song for Johnny Gibbs. Hey, a big round of applause for Johnny.
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1: If we truly are a sporting nation, then we need a section in the census about our sporting interests and affiliations.
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2: Surely a write-in campaign would draw the attention of organisers to the need for these questions. 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
1: 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You know, I love Manly. 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
5: Yeah, we're getting to know a lot of NRL and NRLW players this year, and we've heard from Josh King from the Melbourne Storm, Max King from Canterbury Bankstown, and now it's Cronulla Sutherland's NRLW fullback. She's an excitement machine. Have you seen her tries in the Under-19s Origin and the Indigenous All-Stars game earlier this year? I speak of Jada Taylor. She's on the line, the Sharks fullback. How are you, Jada?
6: I'm better now. I've had that little intro.
5: Well, all you have to do, I remember watching live that Women's Origin try, and also you won in the Indigenous All-Stars game. That's not a bad rep to have, is it? Scoring some of the most sensational tries in Women's League history.
6: It is. It's nice to hear it when it's put like that, but I certainly need to do a little bit more sometime soon.
5: All right, well, let's get into this, getting to know you, Jada Taylor. What nickname do you have?
6: Oh, I've got a couple, probably some that aren't super nice, but JT's been the main one. I don't know if I like it in rugby league. It's a lot to live up to, that nickname.
5: Yeah, it feels like it's been taken.
6: Yeah, I feel like I might know someone who's already got that one.
5: What else you got then?
6: I don't know. Some of the girls and stuff will say things like chihuahua, anything that's like little nippy.
5: Chihuahua?
6: Honestly, one girl's called me that before, but I think it's just because I'm so used to yelling at them from the back of the field.
5: I like that nickname. It suits a fullback. Do you have a middle name?
6: Yeah, certainly. I'm not letting that go.
5: Yeah.
6: Lee. L-double E.
5: Jada Lee Taylor. What was the first job you ever had?
6: Working for the Sharks is probably the first one I've had, but I actually worked at a car wash when I was really, really young. One of my friend's dads owned it, so a little bit of pocket money there.
5: Nice. What was, speaking of cars, the first car you owned?
6: Oh, the first car, it was a hand-me-down. Everyone in my family had it, but my great-grandmother's, like, Toyota Corolla from way back when.
5: Ah, there you go. Nice. Old school. When did you fall in love with rugby league, Jada?
6: I honestly can't remember. I was born into a rugby league family and I started playing when I was 5, but definitely loved it before I started even playing.
5: And, you know, women's rugby league, I guess it's different to speaking to some of the blokes from the NRL. When did you realise that you could not only play rugby league at this level but make a career out of it?
6: Yeah, it's funny. I think I grew up as a kid thinking that I was going to be the first girl to play with the boys, which certainly wasn't going to be the case. I'm small even for a girl, so I don't know how that would have went. But, you know, obviously the NRLW started and that was probably the first time I thought, oh, I want to have a crack at this one day. So I was playing rugby sevens at the time, but finally got to come back to the greatest game of all. So I'd say 2018 was sort of the first time I thought, yeah, we might be able to make something out of this.
5: What is the best piece of advice you've ever been given?
6: Ooh, for me personally, I think the best advice I've ever gotten is just to smile more. It's contagious, and if you can brighten someone's day by smiling, then why wouldn't you?
5: You sound like you've always got a smile on your face.
6: Look, I won't lie, I do.
5: There you go, even for a chihuahua at the back. What's an achievement of yours that you're most proud of?

0: I think getting to this point from something I'm proud of, overcoming a lot of injuries and stuff like that. I think I'm most proud of making it from where I'm from in Tamworth. I think whenever I come home, it's really special for girls out here. I guess have something to look up to or to look forward to, I guess, making it from the country.
1: Do you have a favourite sport other than rugby league?
0: Yeah, I actually am a huge tennis fan.
1: Are you?
0: Massive tennis fan, love it. Been Australian Open a couple of times. Can't wait to go back next year.
1: Oh, no, it's the best. I've been lucky to work there the last 3 years. It is outstanding. Who's your favourite player?
0: Ooh, as a kid growing up, it was definitely Roger Federer. Mm-hmm. Now, I don't know, I think I'm an Alcaraz fan now.
1: He's pretty cool. It's pretty damn cool.
0: It's pretty cool.
1: Was it six majors already? What about TV? What was your favourite television show as a kid?
0: Oh, I was a Disney Channel kid. But I don't know. I think I love movies. I loved all the Shreks and stuff like that. So I think I was more of a movie kid, to be honest.
2: That was really scary. And if you don't mind me saying, if that don't work, your breath certainly will get the job done, because you definitely need some Tic Tacs or something, because your breath stinks.
1: Well, I was going to ask you about movies. So is Shrek your favourite movie of all time?
0: One of. I would say probably like The Benchwarmers or something like that is probably my favourite movie of all time. But, yeah, I definitely love the Shreks and stuff too.
3: You got to videotape it next time so I can see.
4: Buddy, just come with us.
3: No.
5: It's not that scary, and you could use a little sun, trust me.
3: Outside bad. The sun's scary. It's not my friend. He wants to hurt me. I'm safer.
4: I know, sun bad, you cuckoo.
1: All right, something people may not know about you, Jada Taylor, your friends or teammates, do you have a hidden talent?
0: Oh, I don't really know. I'm too loud to have a hidden talent. I think anything I'm good at, I let people know about. I would say, I can juggle, okay. I've just learned how to juggle.
1: Now, hang on. You are now the second juggler I've spoken to after Max King, who reckons he can juggle seven balls at one time.
0: Okay, well, I cannot do that. I take it back. Maybe it's not a hidden talent.
1: Well, how many balls can you do? Because I'm impressed with anything above one.
0: Well, no, I can do three, but I can walk and talk and stuff while I'm doing it.
1: Yeah, so that's cool. Is a talent. That's a talent. I'll give you that one. What's your signature dish if you are a chef of any note?
0: Oh, recently I've been loving making like a Mexican bowl, but I would say my signature dish is probably doing like a potato bake.
1: Okay, nice. So if you're making that potato bake, hosting a dinner party, and you can invite three people, alive or dead, who is on the Jada Taylor invitation list?
0: Gosh, this is hard. I think I'd go Roger Federer. I just said him. He'd be cool to have. And then I'd probably have my gran.
1: Nice.
0: And, I don't know. The third one I'm not sure about yet. I'm not sure. I'll get that.
1: I'll come back to you then. Okay. So we've got Roger Federer and your gran so far. Does anything scare you in particular?
0: Oh, it's probably a little bit deep, but I'm really scared of losing loved ones. I think that's a pretty crazy, yeah.
1: Okay. What is your favourite, do you have a third one yet or not for your dinner party?
0: No, not yet.
1: No, okay. Well, stand by. where do we find you on a day off? What are your hobbies?
0: Ooh, I'm a little bit of a homebody. I love watching TV shows. I'd love to love the beach, but I'm a country girl at heart. So definitely having brekkie or something with the girls at one of the local Cronulla cafes.
1: All right. Now, your favourite hobbies, apart from watching TV and going to cafes?
0: I've just started reading. I've just got got a Kindle off my mum for my birthday last year.
1: Oh, it's the best.
0: Just started reading.
1: It's the best. I'm not sure I would have liked one at 22, but I love it now at 100,000 years old. Do you have a favourite band or singer, Jada?
0: Ooh, I always go back to, I really love old Jason Derulo songs, not the new ones. I hate the new ones, so you've got to be really specific when you tell people that I like old Jason Derulo songs.

0: Okay. What's the best concert you've ever been to?
1: A few years ago, I went to Ed Sheeran. He was amazing.
0: Okay. Yeah, he gets a lot of votes, Ed Sheeran.

0: Your favourite holiday destination?
1: Recently, it's definitely been Bali. I think you can do whatever you want when you go over there. If you want to chill out, you can. And if you want to party a little bit, you can.
0: You can do anything you want. That has me intrigued. What about a bucket list destination?
1: Oh, I definitely want to do all of Europe. I know that covers a lot of areas, but I think that would be pretty cool to do Europe. It's just in footy season, which is annoying.
0: Yes.
1: Euro summer.
0: Yeah, true. Third person you'd invite to a dinner party?
1: I'm so stuck. I think Roger Federer and my gran would be two of the best.
0: I'm going to ask you one more time. Are you a reader? Do you like? You mentioned you've just started. Do you have an early favourite book or author?
1: To be honest, I've been reading a lot of the Colleen Hoover books. She's very famous at the moment, and she's made a lot of movies and stuff. And like I said, I'm love some movies, so I've got to read the book now and watch the movie. I'm trying to be good and do it that way.
0: You said you're not really into going to the beach. If you next go to the beach, you'll see 85 trillion Colleen Hoover novels being read around the place.
1: Exactly. Or, I'm a sheep.
0: What's your best achievement when it comes to handiwork, if anything?
1: Oh, gosh. I'd be lying if I said I was very handy, but I mean, I had to move out of home quite young, so I made a lot of flat tax to set my house up.
0: There you go. All right. Now,
1: some
0: quick hits here. Firstly, who would you invite to dinner with Roger Federer and your gran?
1: I might say I should keep it rugby league, shouldn't I?
0: Whatever you want. This is your dinner party. You are making potato bake.
1: I'll say GI. I think that would be cool.
0: All right, Greg Inglis, GI with JT. All right, what's your take on clowns? Great fun or terrifying?
1: Terrifying. I don't know how they'll ever market them towards kids. That's crazy to me.
0: Summer or winter?
1: My birthday's in winter, but I'm going to say summer.
0: Chocolate or vanilla?
1: Chocolate.
0: Sweet or savoury?
1: Savoury.
0: Peanut butter, crunchy or smooth?
1: Ooh, tricky. Crunchy.
0: And finally, this is the big one, Jada. There is only one right answer here.
1: I'm scared.
0: Tomato sauce, cupboard or fridge?
1: I'm not going to sit on the fence about it. I'll make a decision, but I honestly don't care. I'm going to say cupboard.
0: No! You were going so well.
1: No, I just feel like, I don't know, when it goes in the fridge, it's a little bit clumpy. I don't like that.
0: Read the label, Jada. It even tells you. Put it in the fridge. Oh, dear. You're going so well. Jada Taylor, so good getting to know you. Appreciate your time. Can't wait to watch you in the NRLW this year.
1: No, thank you so much for having me.

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5: When the Taliban dramatically took back control of Afghanistan in 2021, millions of people, especially women and girls, had their lives plunged into uncertainty, fear, and repression overnight.
6: I feel so much pain. I feel angry. I feel devastated. And I see women stuck there. I hear the voices, the shaky voices.
7: Day by day, situation is getting harder. So I just wanted to check with you if there is any chance, if they can help us in evacuation to any country. Because we are in a very difficult situation.
5: I had just returned from the Tokyo Olympics and was sitting in hotel quarantine watching the Taliban move ever closer to Afghanistan's capital. As Kabul edged towards collapse, I started calling women I knew from Afghanistan. Within hours, the lives they had built as athletes, students and professionals would be gone. Even worse, those who had played sport faced the threat of death. 5 years on, many of the women I spoke to for the ABC are no longer in Afghanistan. Some escaped on the final military flights out of Kabul. Others spend weeks or months evading checkpoints and crossing borders before reaching safety. All of them had been involved in sport, one of the few spaces where Afghan women had managed to carve out a public life. For the women left behind, the reality has been very different. Millions of girls and women now live without access to education, many are barred from work, and their place in public life has been systematically erased. One of the athletes who managed to escape is Firuza Amiri, a member of Afghanistan's first national women's cricket team. Along with several of her teammates, she made it to Australia on an emergency visa, carrying with her the memories of the country she left behind and the uncertainty of what came next.

0: Ruza, welcome to the Radio National Hour.
1: Thank you so much, Tracy, for having me.
0: Just tell us, is there a single day that goes by that you don't think about how your life has changed?
1: Well, no. It's been 5 years and I still cannot stop thinking about my country. I cannot stop thinking about Afghanistan and about people who are living there. My families are there and women's in Afghanistan. And also, like, the country where I belong and, you know, all my family members are there. Every single day I've been talking to my family members and thinking about Afghanistan.
0: How much contact do you have with people still in Afghanistan, either family or friends or people that you know?
1: When we left Afghanistan, we could only come to Australia with only a couple of family members, like parents and siblings, and even some of the girls, their parents are still in Afghanistan. So I could just come with my parents and my siblings and still all my other family members, my grandmas and my uncles and aunts, and everybody is in Afghanistan, and all my friends are still in Afghanistan.
0: And so what is it like for them now?
1: The situation in Afghanistan, it is the worst way possible right now. It's been 5 years that girls and women are banned from their educations. They've been brought up from public life. They are banned from going outside at home without a man. And even in Herat, where my city is, women are completely banned to go out. Even with a man, they cannot go out. They have to be fully covered to go out. So I think it's been every day that I've been talking with my friends and family members. And every time, like, I can't tell them what I'm doing. Like, I can't tell them that I am working here and I'm going to schools, and I feel how hard for them would be. And, like, when my friends are talking about that they can't go to school, I honestly, when they cry, I cry as well, because I feel how it would be living into that, like, such a country and do not have the basic rights.
0: And so that's one of the things that we rarely think about, is the fact that it's almost like there's some sort of guilt that you might feel for the life you have now when you're talking to them, knowing they cannot have access to any of that.
1: Yeah, well, 5 years ago when I left Afghanistan, I've been refugee second time in my life. I was born as a refugee in Iran, where when Taliban came for the first time, they changed the life of my parents. They've been forced to leave Afghanistan and go to Iran. But having a good life as a refugee in Iran. And when Taliban took over for the second time, I was so scared of me becoming a refugee. And, like, my mom did not have the right to work in Iran, go to school in Iran. So I was thinking that I would be same situation for me. There is no point of me leaving Afghanistan. The only reason I left, I was like, okay, there might be a possibility when I leave Afghanistan, I can play sports and I can be safe and my family can be safe. Honestly, leaving my home country just simply because I'm a woman and I love sport have been the most hard things in my life as well. And coming here and starting over again, it's never been easy. Leaving as a refugee, I'm so grateful to choose a good country where I have all these abilities and I have the rights and I have the voice and the platform to play sports. But I've struggled so much restarting my life over here.
0: We're speaking to Afghan cricketer Firuza Amiri on the Radio National Hour as we mark 5 years this weekend from when the Taliban retook control of Afghanistan. Firuza, do you think that the women inside Afghanistan regard you and your teammates in the cricket team, the Afghan women's football team as well, and other athletes that are living and competing around the world, do they see all of you as their voice to the world because they don't have one?
1: I could say, unfortunately, like, in the 20th century, right now, Afghanistan, the only country that the girls cannot go to school, play the sports and simply live their life. And it's a disappointing thing, but I would say, yes, we are just a little things that we can do is for those girls is just to keep playing sports and be the voice. Honestly, for myself and many of my teammates and all other athletes who came out of Afghanistan, there were so many points in life where we wanted to give up. We were like, there is no country. Where are we playing for? Why are we playing for? The only reason that we still keep going and the only things that has been motivated as is those women in Afghanistan. we do have the platform, we do have the voice, we have the ability to speak. And I think we should see ourselves responsible to do that. And I think every time we just get out there and play the sports, all the athletes out of Afghanistan, every time we go out there and play

0: baseball, we see ourselves responsible to just to show the world that what Afghan women are capable of, and they should have the right to play sports at this stage.
1: So earlier we saw FIFA, the world governing body of football, recognise the women's national team as an official refugee team from Afghanistan. They can have a world ranking, they can play other teams, they can be involved in tournaments. That still hasn't happened for the cricket team, but I know that you and your teammates have been lobbying the International Cricket Council, the ICC, for many years now. What do you think is the holdup? Why won't cricket do what football has done?
0: Well, Tracy, things that happened in Afghanistan has never been a choice for any of us, not either the soccer team, not the cricket team. As I said, I literally did not have any choice over am I staying in Afghanistan or leaving. It would cost my death, right? And the situation in Afghanistan right now is nothing with us. It's all the political things that happened in Afghanistan. We should be away from that. And we were so hopeful that ICC, after 1 year of the support, we were so hopeful they would come up with a clear answer after the annual meeting in this year and recognize us as a team. And I think we deserve to be recognized as a team. Right now in Afghanistan is a very bad situation for the girls and women. We were hoping that governing bodies and countries around the world would support us to play under the Afghanistan flag, represent Afghanistan, and also represent those women in Afghanistan. 20 million girls in Afghanistan do not have the right to go to school today. And we were hoping that they would support us just a symbol of hope for those women and girls stuck in Afghanistan. We play. And anyway, Taliban are not from Afghanistan. They have a different flag. They have a different national anthem. They are completely a group of terrorists in Afghanistan. We are Afghans who want to represent Afghanistan. And I think we do have the right to be recognized and represent Afghanistan.
1: One of your teammates, also with the name Firuza, changed her family name to Afghan, because she told me the story that every time she plays wearing a shirt with her name on her back, everybody that can see that is reminded that she is from Afghanistan. The team is from Afghanistan. And I think, you know, just hearing the way you speak and the things that all of you have done in keeping the voice of the women so prominent, but does that also come with some kind of a danger? Is it dangerous for you to speak up the way you do? Do you feel that?
0: 100%. You know, like, you are literally fighting with a group of terrorists that they can do anything. Women in Afghanistan, especially Herat, they've started to protest in the streets in Afghanistan, and they're literally shooting them. For a couple of months, I was going through a very deep depression that I saw a woman with fully covered Taliban just shoot at her, just because she was raising her voice and she wanted to be free and she wanted to just walk in the street and have the right, you know. And for us, sometimes, like, you know, we feel that sort of like stress that something gonna happen to me, something gonna happen to my family. But also, Tracy, we are also responsible for those and women and girls. We are outside Afghanistan. We are hopeful we'll be protected. But I think still we are not doing enough. Women across the world should be today talking about Afghan women. We are talking about 20 million girls. It's not just one and two. We are talking about the nations who have been stuck in a terrorist regime that they cannot do anything. And I think women across the world should talk about it. And today we are celebrating equality. We are celebrating Women's Day. Without Afghan women's exclude, 20 million girls are excluded from that celebrations. And women across the world, when one woman is banned, all the women are. We should start, still, women should talk more about it. It's not a normalized thing. We shouldn't normalize that. They are Taliban, they are tourists, and we cannot do anything. We can do. We all have a platform through sport, through education, and through social media. We all can talk about it. And those women are growing up without education. I cannot imagine how this country is going to go for far from here.
1: On the Radio National Hour, you're with Tracy Holmes. My guest today is Firuza Amiri, an Afghan cricketer who fled to Australia after the Taliban took back control of the country 5 years ago. Another Afghan athlete who managed to get out of the country, Firuza, is the Taekwondo competitor, Zakia Kudadadi. She became the first female Afghan Paralympian to win a medal.

0: claiming bronze in 2024. Here's a little bit of what she had to say in the days before winning that bronze medal in Paris.
1: I want the world to not see Afghans as a victim or as weak, because we had a tough journey, but we still beat it. So therefore, I want these countries and Nepal to see us as brave women. I want everybody to not forget Afghan girls, Afghanistan and Afghan women, especially those girls with a disability.
0: It's so emotional, Fairuza, actually hearing you and people like Zakia there talking about the bravery that you have. And I wonder if you consider yourself, do you think things will change in Afghanistan anytime soon?
2: Under the Taliban regime, it will be so hard, as we might all know that Taliban, before they took over the country, they made the promises that women will have the right, but they will go to school under the Islamic law. But they haven't did anything with the promises they did, and they banned everything for the women. So I think with the Taliban, it would not be possible unless across the world, everybody come together and we protest and we talk about it, and we keep talking about this situation, that something could be changed. But other than that, under the Taliban regime, it's just not possible.
0: You know, people have been writing stories in other forums, just talking about how the language has changed and the difficulty, I suppose, in addressing this situation. And they don't want to see a time come when the situation in Afghanistan now is normalized and the world just accepts that women are not part of the picture there. So they're very keen on trying to reinforce this. But how you get engagement from inside that country is very difficult. So Australia has an Afghanistan Development Partnership Plan, and they're very concerned about the Taliban's human rights abuses. They've committed to standing with Afghan women and girls. They've contributed over $300 million in aid since the Taliban took over. What do you think can be done more so to try and address this situation?
2: Well, to be fair, I'm very following the organizations that they what they're actually doing in Afghanistan, and like UNCHR and UN Women. To be honest, I haven't seen they are doing much. I appreciate everything those organizations are doing, but we are literally talking about no education in Afghanistan. Are they supporting these girls and making sure that they are educated? They are having the right. And with the mental health, there was something that it's going in my mind all this time. I'm like, how those women are dealing with mental health? Like, I know my aunt, I talk to her every night, and she is going through a very tough situation right now. She was a teacher, 5 years she's been banned from going to teach the kids. And she's like, I don't know what this girl's going to do. If they've been 5 years old now, or they are 10 years old, you know? And what are they doing? Are they doing enough? And I think, why should Australia only do? Across the world, humans should care about humans. You know, we are talking about 20 million girls. We are talking, not even women's, men's are going through a very hard situation as well. Like, are we really thinking about Afghanistan? I think across the world, let's everyone come together and support people in Afghanistan. Let's all of us talk about it. Let's do not normalize this and do help in any way possible.
0: Fairuza, I just want to ask you, what is your dream for your life personally, but also what is your dream for your country and the 20 million women in it?
2: Tracy, you will not even believe it. I was wanted always to be a lawyer in Afghanistan. If I was not here 5 years ago, I would have been a lawyer in Afghanistan and I would help my people in Afghanistan. But I think those dreams have never died and I'm still doing it. So for myself personally, I will keep talking till I have a voice for the women in Afghanistan, till they get their rights and play for my country and represent my country with pride and raise the Afghanistan national flag into biggest stage. And I hope Afghanistan will be so free very soon. Afghan women deserve to be educated, deserve to play the sport. As women across the world deserve to have the right to choose, no matter the sport, education, or anything they want to be. I hope they all have the rights as any other nation across the world.
0: Are you going to study law here?
2: Well, I am doing my

0: journalism and politics now. So very hopeful after that I will be able to do. I've been struggling with English, but I think I'm getting there now. So I will be studying law.
1: You know, it's remarkable. It is remarkable what you've done. And I know that you and your teammates work so incredibly hard at keeping the Afghanistan women's voice out there, front and centre. All of you are remarkable. Fairuza Amiri, thank you for joining me today.
0: Thank you so much, Tracy.
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3: We're just at the end of the start, at the end of the finish shoot.
4: What do you think with Emma heading towards a gold medal after all the sacrifice? What are you thinking now?
3: Well, we're a little numb at the present time. In fact, we got the shake. But this is not just a win. This is an amazing win. She's more than a minute ahead, and it looks like we might get Emma Moffat might come through behind her as well, which could be a gold and silver. But extremely exciting, but unbelievably hot. The athletes are falling. They're just suffering badly, and there's been a couple of bike crashes. Very exciting race.
4: Well, it has been an exciting race. We've got the shakes as well. I can only imagine what it's like for you to see young Emma coming towards you and running so strongly and giving this field to Heidi.
3: She is. She's even accelerating up the hill here at the present time, but that's her style. And, she looks like there's no going back. She's pulling ahead all the time.
4: How many family members are there with you, Greg?
3: Gary's my name, Gary Stoskel.
4: Sorry, Gary.
3: We've got Amy, which is Emma's little sister, or younger sister here as well, and my wife, Maureen.
4: A family affair. I'll leave you to go and celebrate as Emma comes in and is going to win an Olympic gold.
3: I reckon you can turn your microphone off. You'll hear the roar from here without any assistance.
4: We'll enjoy it with you.
3: And an amazing venue as well. Absolutely fantastic.
4: Good on you. Thank you, and congratulations. As we pick up Emma as she comes towards the finishing line, a little bit of a hiccup where she got herself on the wrong side of a barricade and had to become a hurdler as well as a triathlete, but she's just done it all here today. She looks as though she could go around again.
5: Yeah, I don't think she will. she might do a little victory lap, but not that long. And now Emma Snowsill coming down this beautiful blue carpet down the hill. The Australians are going crazy in the crowd at the moment, and Emma Snowsill driving towards that gold medal in this women's triathlon competition. She's dominated this running leg by, she's in front at the last leg we saw by a minute. And Emma Snowsill, now the smile appearing on her face, and she was running along in front of on top of the dam wall. And Emma Snowsill from Australia is going to take out the gold medal for Australia. The first gold medal we've won in the triathlon. We've dominated for years. We've won two silver medals, but now it's going to be gold for Australia in the women's triathlon.
4: And Charlie King is down there. Charlie?
6: Oh, the joy of it all. She just ran past me a couple of metres so close I could almost reach out and touch her. And she's been just sensational today. And she still looks as though she's got plenty in reserve. She's got to run to the end of the straight and then turn it around and come back in front of this large crowd here at the reservoir. And they will give her a rousing cheer as she comes home, Emma Snowsill. It's been a terrific run from her and great goal for Australia.
4: And as you say, very trying conditions, a tough one to win, but she's trained well for it and she's succeeded at it.
6: 1:56.51 on the clock, so to get under 2 hours will be a terrific performance here.
4: Good on you, Charlie. Emma comes up, about to go round the U-turn and go back to the finish line to win the women's triathlon. She looks over her shoulder and there is just a vast distance in the background. Back to the chasers. Fernandez, I think, still in the silver medal position with Moffat challenging. I think Moffat's going to get a medal. Emma Snowsill runs out wide. She picks up an Aussie flag from supporters on the other side of the barricade. And Emma Snowsill, with the Aussie flag, running down towards the finishing line, still showing magnificent form with the broadest grin on the prettiest face you've ever seen. She won the Commonwealth Games gold medal in Melbourne, three times a world champion, and now for the first time, Australia is going to win an Olympic triathlon with Emma Snowsill. All the work pays off. She punches the air, she waves the flag, she grins, she slows down because the job is done. The victory is hers. The boxing kangaroos have been held over the fence. More Australian flags. Emma Snowsill, you little beauty. And even before she gets to the line, she goes over to the fans and gets the high five from the spectators. Emma Snowsill lapping up this moment of glory. A gold medal for Australia in the women's triathlon here in Beijing. She hasn't broken the tape as yet, still waving to the crowd. She gets to the line and she's home for the gold. Well done, Emma.
5: Yeah, time there, 1:58.27, 1 hour, 58 minutes, 27 seconds. And Emma Snowsill was celebrating for about 200 metres before she got to the finish line. She was almost doing a similar as Usain Bolt did in the 100 metres where he celebrated before he crossed the line. And it looks like Fernandez coming up to take the silver medal. Vanessa Fernandez, former world champion, moving into the towards the finish line now. We'll just have to see where Emma Moffat is. She was closing on Fernandez. There was an 11-second gap, and it looks like, yeah, here comes Moffat now in the bronze medal position. Fernandez looking very, very tired. Certainly not the smile on her face, or nowhere near as beaming as Snowsill when she crossed the line. There's a gap already now of almost 50 seconds, and it's been a courageous performance by Fernandez, but she'll run into the silver medal position. I'm sure she'll be delighted from that. And Emma Moffat also grabbed the flag. She dropped it. Luckily, fourth place wasn't too far behind because she stopped and went back and got it. But now Fernandez coming across the line in second position to take the silver. 1 minute and 7 seconds behind the gold medalist, Emma Snowsill. They embrace now at the finish. And words of encouragement, I guess probably words of, well, bad luck, better luck next time. But Emma Snowsill is the gold medalist. And here comes Moffat now to take out the bronze.
4: And Emma Moffat with a strong run to the line, also with the Aussie flag. It is Australia, gold and bronze to the two Emmas. And Emma Moffat finishing 1 minute 28 behind Emma Snowsill. And a magnificent run for the bronze medal. And the American Bennett has faded out of the medals and might even give up fourth position as she'll just hang on and finish in fourth place, Laura Bennett of the United States. But doesn't that look good? Gold, Australia, Emma Snowsill. Silver, Portugal, Fernandez. Bronze, Australia, Emma Moffat.
7: They're in the hands of the starters, about to get underway, and they're away in the men's final, in the men's pairs, and in lane one, it's South Africa, two, Croatia, Germany in three, Australia in four, Serbia and Montenegro in five, and the New Zealand combination of Nathan Twaddle and George Bridgewater in lane six, and the Australians going out really quickly, and this is what we expected. They showed this at the World Championships last year. During the heats and the semi-finals here, they went out slowly, caught up, and maintain their lead through the last 500 metres. But going out very quickly, Tompkins and Ginn, they lead by a canvas from the rest of the field.
8: There it is. They've jumped out hard, took an early lead, looking very, very good. The rate's a bit higher. They're probably in the low 40s here. But not too far back, we've got the Croatians, the Skelion brothers, and sitting in between them is the German crew, who's surprised by winning the other semi in pretty good time. But it's Australia forging to the head at about 300 metres gone.
7: And going with them, Germany, alongside them, Croatia. At the moment, it's a battle between those three boats, Australia leading, though. In fact, they've just upped their rating, and they now lead by a canvas from the crew on the inside of the course, and that is Croatia. Germany dropping back to third, and the battle between these two three crews as they come towards 500 metres, with Australia just upping their rating once again, and they've extended their lead to half a boat length.
8: Yep, but through about the 300-metre mark off the start, they reached their full length, and they're huge guys, James and Drew, and by getting to their full length and keeping the rate up, they've managed to keep extra speed on their boat. They've pushed clear of the Croatians, who are about a canvas behind, and the Germans, who were there early, they're starting to drift back a little bit. And so it's Australia leading by about half a length through the first 500 metres, followed by Croatia, and it's the New Zealanders about neck and neck with the German crew in third and fourth place respectively.
7: So James Tompkins just looking to the left-hand side. He wants to find out where the Croatians are. The Skelin brothers, third in the eight in the Sydney Olympic Games, those two brothers now rowing in the pairs, and it's Croatia in second place. And Tompkins again having a look to the left-hand side. Plenty of looking, and the calls are coming from Drew Ginn in the bow seat. But James Tompkins, very much the consummate professional, seems to have so much time on his hands. And a lot of the crews are looking at each other at the moment. But the Australians leading by half a boat length, James Tompkins and Drew Ginn. And they lead the Skelin brothers. In third place, it is a battle for third between Germany and New Zealand.
8: It's glass conditions here. We're in the middle of the second 500, so we've probably got about 3.5 minutes to go. The Australians half a length clear, still rating high at about 38 strokes a minute, which is a very high rate in a pair. They're sitting about half a length ahead of the Croatians, who are trying to hang on, but we've just taken another foot. James and Drew, they're putting the foot down, long leg drive, big back lever. So it's Australia leading Croatia, Germany and New Zealand just behind.
7: So James Tomkins possibly competing in his final race, again in his second Olympic Games after missing Sydney. And it's still Australia leading by half a boat length. Croatia back in second place, making their move on the outside of the course. It is South Africa who defeated Australia in 2002. So
8: James and Drew holding that half length to two-thirds of a length over Croatia. But just behind them, all level, we've got Germany, we've got New Zealand, we've got the Republic of South Africa, all about equal for that third place.
7: And again, the call coming from Ginn. They've just upped their rating momentarily, the Australians, as they come through 1,000 metres, and they now lead by three quarters of a boat length. It's Australia in first place, Croatia in second, and Serbia, Montenegro moving into third, with the New Zealanders and the South Africans battling it out for fourth place. But it's Australia out in front.
8: Australia out in front and forging ahead. Third 500s is where they get great boat run, keep the rate up and push and hold those strokes right out. They're rowing away every stroke. They've nearly got clear water on Croatia. This is where the Australians are trying to break the opposition crew. Croatia looking pretty good to hold silver at this stage, but the South Africans, who can really fly at the finish post, are starting to forge up into the third medal position.
7: It's Australia leading by a boat length. Croatia in second place, a full boat length back from the Australians, and battling it out for third, South Africa and Germany. But it's Australia well out in front in the final of the men's pairs.
8: Looking good. They've got clear water now. There's a gap between the stern of the Australian boat and the bow of the Croatian boat, and that gap is building. Australia are forging away with beautiful boat run, rating still high at about 37 strokes a minute, but every stroke they're taking more. Croatia in silver, looking like the Republic of South Africa moving into bronze, half a length behind the Croatians.
7: And the Australians again looking to the left-hand side just to determine exactly where Croatia is, and the Skellen brothers just upping their rating because they have a challenge for second place at the moment with South Africa. They've got about 400 metres to go, and it's Australia out in front. It is Croatia in second, trying to go with the Australians, and South Africa battling with New Zealand and Serbia and Montenegro for third place.
8: Yeah, we're coming close to 500 to go. Australia are length clear. The Croatians, the Skellen brothers, are trying to close that gap, and they've taken a little bit back. It's still clear water between the stern of Australia and the bow of Croatia. All this race is to the left-hand side of the Australians, with Croatia on their bow side and the Republic of South Africa over on lane six, about a half length behind the Croatians.
7: So it's Australia in first place as they crossed the 1500 metre mark. Croatia in second. It's South Africa in third with New Zealand back in fourth. And the Australians, well, plenty of looking still going on, and the Australians just lifting their rating once again, and they pull it again to about one and a half boat lengths ahead of the Skellen brothers, with the South Africans moving clearly into third place, and the Australians just upping their rating once again. James Tomkins and Drew Ginn. They're about 450 metres from home, and the Australians are out in front. They extend their lead once again.
8: James Tomkins, Drew Ginn, they're jacking the right up. They're holding them off. This is not going to change. It's beautiful conditions. I can't see anything going wrong. The Croatians are throwing everything at them. They're still more than a length behind South Africa, half a length behind the Croatians. Australia looking beautiful. 200 to go.
7: And the Australians are well out in front again. Tomkins looking to the left-hand side. The Skellens making their move again. They've got a battle with the South Africans for the silver. It's Australia well out in front. 300 metres to go. James Tomkins and Drew Ginn. James Tomkins, two Olympic gold medals so far. Ginn has won one, and that was in 1996, and the Australians just looking again just to determine where the Croatians are, also looking to the Kiwis on the right-hand side of the course. But it's Australia with 100 metres to go, well out in front. James Tomkins and Drew Ginn on their way to the gold medal in the men's pairs. 50 metres to go. It's Australia still in front, a full boat length in front of Croatia. South Africa in third place, making a challenge for second. Just a couple of strokes to go, and Australia has won the gold medal in the men's pairs. James Tomkins and Drew Ginn, they've done it. They've carried the weight of expectation across the line. The third gold medal for James Tomkins, the second for Drew Ginn, and this is the first time that Australia has won this event.
5: And now Steve Hooker walks to the top of his mark, places his right hand precisely in the right position on the, which is the top hand for his pole vaulting pole. He checks his mark. The crowd again starting to get behind him. He takes one big step back and now starts to move forward down the runway. Come on, Steve Hooker, let's get over the bar. He rocks back. He's over! He's over. It's a new Olympic record and a gold medal for Steve Hooker from Australia. 5 metres 96.
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4: I'm here today to just confirm that Benji Marshall, Pat Richards, myself, and met with Adam Dewey and his agent. It was a very positive and productive meeting. Adam will be at training tomorrow, which is a very good sign. And what's really important is that what is said in that room stays in that room. That's important for us as a club. We're all doing what's best for the club. We've got no further comment. Thank you.

0: guess at times, as a player, I can be a bit stubborn. Yeah, I've got into a headspace where I lost my head a bit.
1: I don't feel like there's a culture problem. If we're talking about standards and that, there's probably a few things we might have walked past recently that we need to address.

0: Nudging on the Blind Side.
1: Teachers have got to be explain to kids that every time you buy a scratcher, you're not going to win. There are some times when you don't win. And you can have a run that obviously in time will be offset by a winning streak.
0: Roy and HG.
2: You just have to wait.
1: You just got to wait.
2: And patience. And
1: patience.
2: And you treat the losses with the same degree of enthusiasm as you treat the wins.
1: That's right.
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1: On Wednesday night in Melbourne, another legend was declared in the Australian Sports Hall of Fame. At its annual gala celebration, almost 1,000 people gathered, including more than 80 Olympic champions and world champions, to pay tribute to their peers, as five honour roll members were also named for outstanding performances in 1995, and four people were inducted into the hall. The Honour Roll Awards went to Steve Waugh for his Man of the Series performance in the West Indies, Swimmer of the Year Susie O'Neill, World 500cc Motorcycling Champion Michael Doohan, World Rowing Champion Rebecca Joyce and World Cycling Champion Darren Hill. Inducted into the hall were cycling great Graham French, World Surfing Champion Pam Burridge, Sports Administrator the late Eunice Gill and, for services to badminton, Roy Ward. And then it was time for the naming of Australia's latest legend. It's my pleasure to announce that our candidate for elevation to legend status is the Lithgow Flash, Marjorie Jackson Nelson.

0: Did we manage to surprise you?
1: Sure did. I'm glad I'm still alive. I'd hate to be honored when I'm dead.
0: Well, we'll chat as we go along, but I'm now going to read the citation which supports the proposal for your recognition as a legend of Australian sport. The ancient Greeks portrayed victory as a winged goddess with a face of modest serenity. That description from centuries ago could just as easily have been describing the great lady we are honouring tonight, Marjorie Jackson Nelson. For Marjorie, who has always been known for having the sweetest of smiles, was also revered throughout the sporting world for her fleetness of foot. Known affectionately as the Lithgow Flyer, the Lithgow Flash, or the Blue Streak, hers was a world of fast starts, instant acceleration, and a capacity to sprint flat out from start to finish. Those gifts brought her two Olympic gold medals, several world records, seven Commonwealth Games gold medals, a Helms Award, an Imperial Order honour as a member of the British Empire, and in recognition of her commitment to leukaemia research, an Order of Australia Award in 1990. Like so many of her fellow members of the Sport Australia Hall of Fame, Marjorie was from relatively humble beginnings. Born at Coffs Harbour in New South Wales, but raised in the Blue Mountains town of Lithgow, Marjorie was in her teens before she began running seriously. It was soon obvious that she possessed a rare gift, a brilliance that few others before or since have been able to equal. Her parents, William and Mary Jackson, wanted her to have every opportunity to develop her exceptional talent, and they found a second-hand pair of spikes for her to wear. There was a problem. They were about two sizes too big. But the problem was overcome by stuffing the toes full of tissue paper. It was not long before Marjorie began to succeed. Like all champions, she was completely dedicated, and she also possessed an indomitable fighting spirit, which was just as well, for she suffered a devastating setback at the 1948 New South Wales Championships after putting together an impressive string of victories in club competitions. On the blocks for the final of the 100 yards, she believed some of her rivals had beaten the starter's gun and waited for the recall, only to find the race going on without her. Despite subsequent protests, that debacle was responsible for missing selection to the Australian Championships and, unfortunately, the chance to compete at the 1948 Olympic Games in London. But in what was to become typical fashion for her, she soon bounced back from that disappointment. The women's sprint events in London were dominated by Fanny Blankers-Cohen, known as the Flying Dutchwoman. And when she came to Australia the following year, it was not expected that she would have too much difficulty with the local competition. Marge put paid to that theory, scoring two victories in Sydney over the woman regarded as the greatest female athlete in the world. Marjorie's reputation soared even higher at the Empire Games in Auckland in 1950 when she won gold medals in the 100 yards in a record 10.7 seconds, the 200 yards, 440 yards and the relay. Inspired by her success in Auckland and with the memory of the 1948 Olympic Games selection problems indelibly imprinted on their minds, the townspeople of Lithgow rallied in an unprecedented display of support. As the 1952 Olympic Games in Helsinki drew near, they built a cinder track in Lithgow especially for her to train on. So during the winter months, Marjorie, who was employed as a typist and could only head to the track after work, did much of her training under coach Jim Monaghan, aided only by the illumination provided by car headlights. It was often an eerie experience, with fog blanketing the oval and the car lights barely visible through the darkness. Unbeatable in Australia, Marjorie and champion hurdler and sprinter Shirley Strickland were first chosen when the Olympic track and field team was announced. Winsome Cripps and Verna Johnston, who were to be their partners in the highly fancied 4x100 metres relay team, were well down the graded list of nominations, behind several male athletes who were not regarded as highly as the women's relay team as gold medal prospects. Eventually, the Australian Olympic Federation named a team of 35, including the first 9 graded women athletes, which did not include Cripps or Johnston. One of the 9 chosen was swimmer Judy Joy Davies, who later became a respected journalist. Judy Joy is with us tonight.
2: Could I just tell everybody here something that they probably don't know? on the track, the most beautifully coordinated, the most beautifully balanced. In London, we trained in London before you went to Helsinki, and I saw Marge running for a London bus, wearing an ordinary pair of walking shoes, the most uncoordinated, the most tangled-footed thing you have ever seen, and one would wonder how she ever managed to put it all together when she got on the track. Running for a bus, she is hopeless. You were too. You nearly fell flat on the face.
0: Eventually, Winsome and Verna made it on the team and headed for Helsinki. While there, Marge, your friendship with one of the women swimmers fostered. And on one occasion, you did her a big favour.
3: Marge, do you remember in Helsinki, you absolutely had eyes for only one person? And that was a cyclist, if I remember. And I had eyes for a javelin thrower from Argentina. And I used to come and watch you train, really only to see the javelin thrower. Anyway, however, you wanted to get out to have a date, but you didn't make it. But I did. And one night, the curfew was 9 o'clock at night with the land of the midnight sun, and we had the big black curtains. And I think you suggested to me that I go to bed, and then after 9 o'clock, when the chaperone, who Judy Joy Davis couldn't even remember if we had a chaperone, but we did, she said to me, well, look, stuff a pillow down your sheets and your bed and then go out, which I did. And you covered for me, and I've been forever grateful.
0: That voice is of Marjorie McQuaid, who was with you in Helsinki and is with us tonight. Come in, Marjorie.
1: It's actually better than This Is Your Life, I think.
0: Wonderful. Now, did you ever get to do the same for Marge?
3: No, I didn't. She tried very, very hard, but I said to Judy before we came on, do you remember the name of our chaperone? Because we had a chaperone in those days. 9 women athletes went away, and we had a chaperone. And she said, no, I don't. Doris McGee. I said, no. Wasn't Doris McGee. We couldn't think of her name.
1: I could tell.
3: You could tell. And because she was with the Athletics Association, she didn't worry about us swimmers, but poor Marge was just nailed. She could not move. So she never, ever got to get out.
1: You actually might like to know her name. It was Miss Bull.
3: Miss Bull. That's like Shirley Bull.
1: Gwen.
3: Oh, Gwen. Oh, Gwenful. We didn't really know her very well.
0: From the time of her arrival in Helsinki, there was no stopping Marge. Despite spirited opposition and an attack of nerves at the thought of competing before 100,000 people, she overcame the nerves and became the first Australian woman to win an Olympic track and field gold medal when she won the 100 metres, equaling the world record of 11.5 seconds. A few days later, she became the undisputed world champion female sprinter when she won the semi-final of the 200 metres by 12 yards in the world record time of 23.4 seconds. She went on to win the final easily in a time of 23.7 seconds. But then misfortune befell Marjorie and the relay team. After running a world record time in their heat, the team was hot favourite for the final. At the final changeover, the team was a yard in front with the world's fastest woman to run the final leg when tragedy struck.
4: In the 4x100 relay by running the anchor leg. On the third leg, Winsome Cripps, closest to the camera in black shorts, prepares to pass off to Marjorie Jackson. Cripps' knee hits Marjorie Jackson's arm. The baton falls. Incredibly, the baton bounces back to Jackson, but her momentum is lost. The United States overtakes Germany in the stretch to win the gold medal. History has once again repeated itself.
0: What's it like when you watch that moment in history, Marge?
1: Well, I was very disappointed for the other athletes because of the 96 that were chosen, only 30 had their fair paid, and I was one of the 30, and by paying the money, I had to go down every Wednesday night to the dogs. I never want to look another greyhound in the eye. I've never put so many sashes around greyhound dogs in my life. And if I did that, they'd give the money to go to the relay team, and we really trained exceptionally hard. Everybody in the newspapers keeps saying I dropped the baton, and I saw Winston Cripps a few years ago, and I said, for about 40 years I've taken the blame, you can now take it for the next 40. But if you're an athlete, you know, you have 10 metres to pass the baton, and once it's passed, you're supposed to stop. Well, because we're in a very tight lane that we drew and a very sharp bend, she couldn't stop, and I have a very high arm action, and unbeknownst to me, I'd actually gone a couple of yards and she was still behind me, and my arm went down and her knee came up, and that was the end of the story. But I was very, very disappointed for them.
0: Well, Winston Cripps would have loved to be here tonight, but she's in very poor health, but she has taken the time to write the following message. Congratulations on your wonderful achievement. I regret ill health prevents me from being there. It's your baton, pal. Win. Marjorie, another member of that relay team and herself a legend of Australian sport, Shirley Strickland-Delahunty, is with us tonight. Please stand up, Shirley.

0: It's lovely to have you with us too. Marjorie, you will always remember the trip to Helsinki for more reasons than the gold medals and the relay, because it was on the way over there that you met the handsome Olympic cyclist Peter Nelson, whom you were to marry 16 months later. Your achievements in Helsinki were recognised far and wide. You were made a member of the British Empire, won the ABC Sports Award, and were selected by the Helms Foundation as the Outstanding Athlete of 1952. 2 years later in the Commonwealth Games in Vancouver, this time competing as Mrs. Marjorie Nelson, you won gold medals in the 100 yards, 200 yards and the relay. But on your return to Australia, announced your retirement from competition. Let's turn back the clock to 1953 and a wonderful day in your life.
1: It's a white French brocade with a long petal-edged train, collared yoke and veil. Her bridesmaids are in pink. And here's the moment the crowd's been waiting for. The arrival of the bride on the arm of her father. Between you and me, the Lithgow flash is 12 and a half minutes late by the stopwatch. It's a bad day, with drizzling rain and cold winds. But spectators refuse to take shelter. They don't want to miss a glimpse of the newlyweds. She is Mrs. Peter Nelson now. And Mr. Nelson's a very proud groom. Wouldn't you be with a world-famous bride?
0: Well, Mrs. Peter Nelson, was that more nerve-wracking than any of the races you had to run in front of hundreds of thousands of people?
2: No, not really. I loved every moment of it. I was very, very fortunate to meet up with another Olympian. And when I go away and I see the young people get involved with one another that are sporting people, I think it's just absolutely great because they know how hard one another has to train. And I was very fortunate to have met a very wonderful man, and I had 24 years of a very happy marriage, and I'm very, very grateful for that.
0: You didn't have to break curfew to go out there and meet him on several occasions, did you?
2: Well, there was only 8 girls and 96 boys, so need I say any more? The odds were pretty good, and we were away for 2 months. And I used to look at him and think, ye gods, he's so handsome, what does he see in me? And after knowing him for 6 weeks and he asked me to marry him, I said yes, and I only knew his name. So there you go.
0: Well, Mr. and Mrs. Peter Nelson settled in Adelaide where they had 3 children, Sandy, Anne and Alan. And Marge, they're here.

0: What sort of a mum was
1: gosh,
0: she?
1: Oh, gosh, terrible.
2: I died of embarrassment every day. Every day she'd come out in a hot pink. It was the 70s, no, mid-60s, early 70s. She'll hate this. Hot pink dressing gown, wasn't it?
3: That's
2: nylon,
3: it.
2: Yes.
3: That's it.
2: And chased the bus with my lunch or whatever else I'd forgotten. It was so embarrassing. There she was in that dressing gown every single day. Yeah. One other incident. I can remember, I suppose, I would have been about 7. And my parents had a shop, a menswear shop. And, oh, actually, it was a clothing shop, full stop. And she saw a elderly woman shoplift a bright purple nightie. And anyway, this woman, unfortunately, she could obviously run too, if you remember. And So she decided, right, I'm going to get this. The shoplifter's not going to get away with that purple nightie. And so Margie, as we call her affectionately, chased her down Unley Road in Adelaide. And I think you caught her halfway across the pedestrian crossing. And all the traffic stopped because they didn't have lights then. It was just the zebra crossing. So all the traffic had stopped. And there she was screaming, "Give me back my nightie." She got it back, didn't you?
4: In 1977, Marjorie's world was shattered when her greatly loved Peter lost his battle with leukemia. Soon after his death, Marjorie established the Peter Nelson Leukemia Research Foundation with the aid of local Rotary Club.

South Australia. Marjorie has been totally committed to the project, spending thousands of hours helping to raise money for leukemia research. She's been magnificently successful. Her efforts have seen $2 million raised in contributions, a leukemia laboratory established in Adelaide, and a full-time fellowship created at the University of Adelaide. Marjorie has also managed to be actively involved in sport. In 1994, she created Australian Sporting History when she became the first woman to be appointed general manager of an Australian Commonwealth Games team. She's also a member of the executive committee of the Australian Sports Hall of Fame Club. Through all her trials and tribulations and her magnificent achievements, she has remained a person that is admired and loved by all who know her. Now, Marjorie, your story is almost complete, but we know that you are concerned for the well-being of your other sister, Norma Jackson, who lives in Belrose, a suburb of Sydney, and who has her own cross to bear, battling a very serious illness. We had hoped to round off your evening by having her with you, but you will understand that this would have been a little bit difficult, in fact, very difficult. But Marge, it wasn't impossible. She's just over there coming towards you.

0: She was a great sister, yes, but when she was a child, she was classed as a devil at work. At the school, I should say. And when the headmaster wrote a report, he said that she was like a wriggling worm on a red-hot plate. She couldn't stand still. And it also was advertised in the newspapers that Marge learnt to run because she was so naughty at home that her mother chased her up and down the street.
1: Now, we're about to reach the climax of this evening. To put the formal resolution of the motion to elevate Marjorie Jackson Nelson to legend status, once again, here's Dawn Fraser.
2: Ladies and gentlemen, it has been my privilege to propose that Marjorie Nelson be elevated to legend of Australian sport. The motion has been seconded by the committee. It is now appropriate for me to put the motion to the Australian sporting community, represented by all present. All those in favour, please show by acclamation.

I would like to thank you all very much for this honour. I can't really tell you what it means to me. I'm on the way out, so it's nice to know that I'm recognised by my peers. I have had the most wonderful life. I've had a very interesting life, and it's been an adventure all along the way. I trained for the Olympic Games by the lights of a motor car in the fog. So when I hear people say they can't do this and they can't do that, you can do anything you want to do. You can become anything you want to become. You can be anybody you want to be if you believe in yourself. And I think that is the greatest gift that we have, to believe in yourself and don't let anybody tell you otherwise. I was very fortunate that I had two wonderful parents. And when I was 15 and my photo was first in the paper, I was strutting around the place with my head up in the air thinking I was somebody. And my father took me into the lounge room. And his advice to me was the greatest advice that any parent could give a child. And that was that God gave us all a gift. And I just happened to be good at running, and I was no better than anybody else. And never ever forget it. And I think that was why I got on so well with everybody. I get very, very

Disappointed today when I see some of our sporting stars, particularly, think they're so far above everybody else, because they're not. We are all given a gift and we are all given a talent, and just some have bigger dreams than others. We all have our dreams, but it's up to you to make the dream that you want it to be. When I came back from the Olympic Games, I still average about 300 letters a year from all around the world, and my father, I had cases and cases and cases of letters from all around the world. And my dad said, well, if everybody took the trouble to write to you, you had to answer it. So I earned £1.17 at 6 a week, which was equivalent to about $4, I think. And all my money was spent on writing letters back to people. So our struggle was great. I left athletics because my marriage was more important. I was 22 years of age, and I'm the sort of person that commits 100% to whatever I do. And I didn't think marriage and world-class athletics mixed. I had a great time in my marriage. It was 24 years of happiness. I produced three beautiful young children. It must not have been very easy for them, the same as it probably wasn't easy for my sisters, to always be in the shadow of me. I thank you for this honour. I shall treasure it always. It's like standing on the Olympic dais and to see that flag go up and know that you were the first Australian to put it there. If I'll never be anything else, I'll always be the first. I'll be the first that won a world record. And to see that flag go up and know that you put it there, it was a moment in time that was mine. It can never, ever be taken away from me. I hope I never get Alzheimer's. I don't want to forget it. It's just such a beautiful feeling to represent your country. And I felt by being made an Olympic champion, I had other responsibilities. I found it very hard to cope with fame because I found my life was no longer my own. But I was given that privilege, and I think each and every one of us that are proud enough and lucky enough to win these Olympic medals should set an example right throughout their life. I have tried to lead my life with honesty and integrity in everything that I have done. I have been proud of my name, I have been proud of my sport, and I hope my country has been proud of me. Thank you.

0: Marjorie Jackson Nelson being named a legend in the Australian Sports Hall of Fame this week.
1: Dawn Fraser in lane four, hands in front of her. Go, they're away. Fraser and Von Salzer off stroke for stroke, although Fraser has a slight lead from Natalie Stewart of Great Britain. Level with her is Terpstra out on the outside and Carolyn Wood. Banerjil of Hungary is going well, so is Gastelars of Holland and Mary Stewart of Canada. Up over the first 30 yards, Dawn Fraser has a head down and so has Von Salzer. The two seem to have signalled out at this stage as they come in 5 yards from the turn. Over the side of the pool, little Mary Stewart's going well. They turn as one. Von Salzer and Fraser turn together. Fraser seem to get slightly the better of the turn. They're looking away from each other, so they don't see each other as they come up on this final lap. They're coming past the 25-yard mark, and Fraser has the ascendancy. Fraser would have almost a body length lead at this stage, level with Von Salzer, level with Natalie Stewart of Great Britain, but there's no doubt about it, Fraser is going to steal this race. She's going to win very, very easily. A length lead, and Fraser comes in and wins easily from Von Salzer, and in third place was Natalie Stewart of Great Britain.
2: What a moment for Lauren Burns. Loz, there's a big sign up in the crowd which says, Go Loz. And I'm sure the whole of Australia is behind her now as she takes on Ubia Melendez Rodriguez of Cuba for the gold medal in Taekwondo. The first ever gold medal at the Olympic Games. It's a sport that's 2,000 years old. And here we are in the year 2000. Finally, it gets recognised as an official Olympic sport.
3: 6 seconds left in the second round, and Lauren Burns leads by two. She's backing away now. All out attempt by Melendez Rodriguez, spinning around, can't make contact. And that might be very close to the end of the round. There it is, end of the round. And Lauren Burns is looking in great shape. She's leading by 4-2 with one round to go in the gold medal bout for the first ever gold medal in flyweight taekwondo. And so now there's just one round to go. 4-2 in favour of Lauren Burns. Plenty of evasive skills in this final round will earn her the gold medal. It could be gold for Australia. 3 minutes to decide the gold medal, and it's underway. Melendez Rodriguez comes forward. She's got to attack. She swings and misses. Swings again. Tries desperately to score. Burns on the back foot. Burns, of course, if she can evade and evade, as long as the Cuban doesn't score any points, the Australian will be able to stay in front and take the medal. So plenty of evasion is necessary. It's up to Melendez Rodriguez to take the battle to her. But Burns goes to her, swinging high left foot that doesn't make contact. Still 4-2 in favour of the Australian. This time Melendez Rodriguez comes in. They clash. Any points? No. They step away again. And again the Australian comes forward. And once more, a hit below. Oh, this would be a warning, I'd say, to the Cuban. And Lauren Burns hit below the belt. Just how it happened, whether it was accidental or not, of course it has to be deliberate to earn a warning. But she's okay. Well, why wouldn't she be okay? She knows the gold medal's online. 2:18 for a gold medal for Australia. Lauren Burns leading by 4-2. There hasn't been any points scored in this final round. An attempt by Rodriguez, unsuccessful. Now Burns steps back a little bit, sparring with the right foot forward. And Rodriguez tries everything, swings. Melendez Rodriguez has got to go on the attack, but she can't score any points. The Australian doing a magnificent job. Melendez Rodriguez steps away as Burns comes forward. Didn't quite attack, just lifted the knee. Back she goes again. She's urging the Cuban to come forward, and she does so, but she still can't make any contact and can't get the points. And still it's the Australian. Burns comes forward. Knee cocked just to keep the Cuban away. In she comes again, this time with a swinging right leg. Doesn't make contact. And again, Melendez Rodriguez tries to make contact unsuccessfully. 4-2 in favour of Australia as Melendez Rodriguez tried desperately to get a point there unsuccessfully. And now the Australian Burns might have got a contact. No, she hasn't. 1:14 from a possible gold medal for Laura Burns. Lauren Burns, rather. She comes in and attacks once more. This is Melendez Rodriguez. Burns tried to get a point on the side. Didn't quite get there. Loz, Lauren Burns, looks watches eagerly as Melendez Rodriguez attacks and can't get any points. It's still 4-2. We're into the final minute of the bout. The Australian in front, and she should get the gold medal. Again, Melendez Rodriguez tries desperately to get a point unsuccessfully. It's still 4-2 in favour of the Australian. Well, the referee has called her aside, and a warning goes to Lauren Burns. So she has the yellow light alongside a name one warning, but she's got a 2-point lead. She should be okay. She's got to hang on for 35 seconds as she backs away now. Melendez Rodriguez, but Burns still comes forward aggressively. Melendez Rodriguez bounces back. She's really got to go for it. But instead, Burns comes forward with the left foot out and didn't quite make the contact, but she's keeping her away. She's keeping her under control, still leading by 4-2, getting close to the end of the match, and it's very close to a gold medal for Australia. Lauren Burns holding back. Melendez Rodriguez comes forward now. 10 seconds to go, 9 seconds to go, 8 seconds to go, and they clinch. And I think that Lauren Burns of Australia should win the gold medal as the clock ticks down. Desperate attempt by Melendez Rodriguez is no good, and this one to a gold medal to Australia. Lauren Burns has won the gold. Sensational performance by the 26-year-old from Melbourne. The hand goes in the air from the referee, Mr. Collie Song. And Lauren Burns has won gold. And the Australian flags fly throughout the State Sports Centre. What a moment for Lauren Burns. She's had this ambition of winning a gold medal in Sydney, and she has done it. The first ever gold medal. She races it across to Jin Taijong, and he picks her up in the air. She's won the gold. Oh, what a night. What a night for Lauren Burns. What a night for Australia.
1: Set. And away they go in the women's 400 metres freestyle final, with Van Schooten of Holland swimming in lane one, Shane Gould of Australia in two, Begner of East Germany is swimming in lane

0: lane 3. The Italian girl, Calagaris, is swimming in lane 4. Alongside of her in 5 is Keena Rothhammer of the United States. Jenny Wiley of the United States is in lane 6. The Dutch girl, Anki Reinders, in 7. And the very fine US swimmer, Shirley Babashoff, in lane 8. As they go down, making the first 50 metres turn in this, the women's 400 metres freestyle final. And over in lane 2, Shane Gould has gone out to perhaps a very narrow lead over the swimmer in lane 5 is Rothhammer of the United States, is not far behind her, and less than a metre actually covering the entire field, but dropping back a little bit in lane 3 is Wagner.
1: These lap times are going to be interesting because on the board we can see the split times when Shane made her world record at Santa Clara in July of 1971.
0: And they finished the 100 with Shane Gould going in first. The time, Forbes?
1: 1.5. Oh, I'm worried about that. I wonder if it's too fast. 1.5.
0: A cracking pace with Shane Gould leading by about a clear metre over swimmer in lane 5, Rothhammer still of the United States.
1: And the world record split was 1.3.8.
0: So terrific speed, isn't it? With Shane Gould really making this one a cracker. And in second place, Rothhammer still of the United States, swimming in lane 5, very close then for the third place. It's hard to sort out exactly who's in third place. Swimming very well in lane 4 is the Italian girl, Calagaris, and at the end of the 150 metres, Shane Gould leads out still by best part of 2 metres, looking across to lane 5. It's a bit hard to get a line on it until they come past us. Shane Gould swimming over in lane 2 is best part of a couple of metres in front of Rothhammer of the United States, swimming in lane 5.
1: And I'm worried about Rothhammer because Rothhammer paced herself a little better, and to be only a body length and a half behind Shane could be dangerous with 4 laps to go.
0: Shane Gould comes in at the end of 200, and we'll see her time in a moment as it comes on the board. Rothhammer's in second, going into third. We'll look back for the time, Forbes.
1: It's 2.07. 2.07 is against 2.96. She is 2.6 seconds in front of her own world record time.
0: So back down the pool with 250 metres covered, and Shane Gould still holding this lead of a couple of metres over the Rothhammer of the United States in 5. In third place now in lane 4, we can see is Calagaris of Italy, perhaps in fourth place over in lane 3. Yes, it's Wegner of East Germany, and the others have dropped back a couple of yards, or Bunschutten of Holland in lane 1. Is still swimming pretty well, but a fair way from the leader, and Shane makes the turn, coming down, approaching the end of the, certainly towards the end of the 300 metres mark, about 25 metres to travel, and she's going away a little bit, if anything, at this stage. Shane Gould, I'd say she's about 2-3 metres in front of of the United States girl, Rothhammer of the United States.
1: And now she's got to draw on all those powers of endurance that she spent those months in building up.
0: She's 4 metres in front as she comes up with 100 metres to travel, Shane Gould. A great race for second between Calagaris and Rothhammer. These two are fighting it out for second place at this stage. And back in lane 3 is Wegner of East Germany. But look at Shane Gould putting on the pressure as she goes down for the final 100.
1: And she's
0: 5 metres in front, and she's leaving them wallowing in the wake with Rothhammer and Gallicus in lanes 4 and 5 in equal second position.
1: And she's 3 seconds in front of her own world record.
0: A fantastic swim for the Jane Gould. She looks unbeatable at this stage. She's not only maintaining the lead, I think she's slightly increasing it. She's going up to make the turn with 50 metres to go. And this is a women's 400 metres freestyle final. She's made the turn.
1: This is just tremendous. I don't think Shane can be beaten now.
0: And away she goes. She's 6-7 metres in front, coming back down the pool. A great race for second place between the swimmers in lanes 3, 4 and 5, but in lane 4 it's Gallicus of Italy in second place, just in front of another swimmer, Wegner, but past the 25 metres mark, and it's all Shane Gould. She's 7 metres in front and going away from the field in second place. A good race, it's the Italian girl in lane 4, second place. Third is Wegner of East Germany, but Shane Gould has won in world record time. Fantastic time, 4.19 death for Shane Gould in first place, second place to Calagaris of Italy, and third place will go to Wegner of East Germany.
1: Oh, what a wonderful swim by Shane. 4:19, 2.2 seconds of her own world record, and she has good reason to be happy and proud as she hangs onto the lane there. The other girls come over to her. An Italian was second. Caligaris was second. And an East German. An East German third. So America was beaten out of the two places there. And it's another gold medal to Australia.
0: And Shane Gould has won her second gold medal, and she is the first girl in Olympic history to win 2 gold medals at different strokes.
2: It's the swim for history for the Australian women, 4 by 100 metres freestyle relay. Bronte Campbell is the lead-off swimmer. She's quickly into her stroke as well. Siobhan O'Connor, who's been a feature tonight of England, she's out with absolute determination through the first 30 metres. Singapore over in lane one with Lim in the pool. Scotland in two. Masson is swimming first off for them. Canada in three. Poon in the pool. Bronte Campbell for Australia in four. Siobhan O'Connor for England in five. Lucy Smith of New Zealand is over here in six. Morgan is swimming for Wales in seven. And McMahon for Northern Ireland in eight. Australia had the lead through that first 50.
3: It's a beautiful technique of Bronte Campbell, so smooth in the water. She's got a big strong kick going. She's opened up a body length and a half lead at the 80 metre mark.
2: It happened in no time as well. Bronte Campbell was quite ruthless with Siobhan O'Connor, and she'll hand over to Melanie Schlanger with better than a body length lead. Schlanger was dynamite this morning. She made such a compelling case to be part of this relay team. She's etched forever in folklore from the anchor leg in London. She's in the pool with Fran Halsell snapping at her and taking a bit of ground from her in the early stages of their swim. Mainville is in the pool for Canada. It's Australia, England and Canada as they head up towards the 150 metre mark. Schlanger on the turn. She leads by 0.3 of a second, the English. The Canadians 2.5 seconds further back in third.
3: Yeah, Fran Housel swimming a terrific second leg for England. She is England's strongest swimmer and she's coming off there, but Schlanger's starting to pull away from her now, so it looks like Australia all the way.
2: So Housel got to about 0.75 of a body length and she hangs on there as Schlanger heads down into the wall and preparing herself as Emma McKeon, who's had the night of her life already. She's into the pool as part of this relay team, this much vaunted and feared lineup. She swims the third leg. She swims against Amy Smith of England. Third into the pool there for Canada is Michelle Williams, and fourth in this relay at the moment is New Zealand.
3: The only unknown factor in this relay is how much Emma's got left in the tank. This is her third race in the evening and a fifth of the day. She's looking good so far. The lead's about 2 body lengths and the time is just over the world record split.
2: So visually she drew away there and put 1.1 seconds on England, with Canada still there in third, but they're losing ground all the time. So McKeon really grits her teeth and she continues to draw away. So in terms of the opposition, she's put them away, but what does it look like on the clock in this race for a world record which dates back to 2009. McKeon swims her way into the wall and the world champion takes her place. Kate Campbell into the pool and she'll have complete intent about what lies ahead of her here. Becky Turner swims for England, but they're 2.29 seconds back, and third still Canada in the bronze medal position.
3: This is looking really good for a world record. Just depends how fast Kate Campbell can swim. If she's under 52 and a half seconds, which she's capable of, it's going to be a world record here for Australia.
2: So Campbell is under world record pace now by 0.57. So this is panning out just as you might have forecast. This dominant Australian relay team anchored by Kate Campbell thrashing through the pool with 25 to go. This dates back to the days of shiny suits and Rome in 2009 in Glasgow. She's having a real dip at it. Kate Campbell has the world record within reach. 10 to swim, charging in, world record for Australia. That will reverberate internationally. The team of Kate Campbell, Bronte Campbell, sisters Melanie Schlanger and Emma McKeon, who goes double gold on night one. That is mission accomplished.
3: That is sensational. That's one of the biggest world records in the book, and it's gone. It's been wiped.
4: Me?
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9: Hello and welcome to Offsiders. I'm Corbin Middlemass. What a weekend in sport. For the entree, 100,000 NFL fans packed the MCG at 10 o'clock on a Friday morning.